0: ABC News. Good morning. I'm Kira Jones. A Fraser Coast property owner has described pulling a woman and child from a car submerged in a dam near Maryborough after a road tragedy that claimed both their lives. Nikki Sorbello reports.
1: 45-year-old Joel Hinchin was checking the cows on his Maryborough property when he noticed a car upside down in his dam just before 5:30pm yesterday. Mr Hinchin has told the ABC the back wheels were still visible in just under a metre of water. He entered the water and pulled a 36-year-old woman and a 10-year-old girl out of the car. His father performed CPR on the girl until emergency services arrived. Investigations are continuing into the circumstances leading up to the crash. Anyone with information about the vehicle or events prior to the incident is urged to contact police.
0: Lawyers for reality TV star Sam Wood are preparing an urgent Queensland Supreme Court application in a bid to secure his release from custody on DV-related offences. Owen Jarks reports.
2: Sam Wood was denied bail in the Maroochydore Magistrates Court yesterday after appearing via video link on charges of assault occasioning bodily harm and strangulation. It's alleged the 46-year-old assaulted and choked his wife, Snejana Wood, after a family argument at Noosa last weekend, during which she feared for her life. Mr. Wood was remanded in custody and the case was adjourned to next month. He's since been transferred to a Brisbane jail and his legal team has confirmed plans to make an urgent application for bail through Queensland's Supreme Court.
0: Queensland's peak mining body is warning a landmark High Court ruling on coal emissions could threaten future investment in the industry. Jacob Gamble has more.
3: Court ruled planning authorities needed to consider overseas emissions, known as Scope 3, when approving a New South Wales mine expansion. Though Queensland mines already report Scope 3 emissions to the regulator and they're considered in the approvals process, Queensland Resources Council Chief Executive Jeanette Hewson says the ruling creates uncertainty.
4: It really does disrupt Australia's reputation as being a reliable exporter.
3: Queensland Premier David Crisafulli has downplayed its local impact, saying the state's laws were already bulletproof, but would be amended if needed.
0: It's been a long time between Australian rock legends Powderfinger are getting back together 16 years after calling it quits. Joshua McIntosh reports.
5: We're Powderfinger and we've got a little announcement to make for you today.
6: After days of cryptic billboards which appeared across the country over the past week, the Brisbane rock icons have revealed they're getting back together. The band confirmed they'll be heading back on the road from September next year.
5: We're going to do some shows all around Australia.
6: But they stopped short of sharing further details. Powderfinger embarked on a mammoth farewell tour of the country before splitting in 2010, selling more than 200,000 tickets across 34 shows.
5: We will see you on from the stage. Hope to see you there.
0: In sport, Australia's test cricketers have returned to South Africa for the first time since the infamous 2018 sandpaper scandal, with a three-match series getting underway in Durban tonight. ABC Sports' Ben Cameron reports.
7: The series serves as a rematch of last year's World Test Championship final won by South Africa and a meeting of the top two on this cycle's standings. It begins a run of three major overseas tours for Australia against South Africa, India and England, all of which fall in the next 12 months. The Aussies are preparing for a barrage from the local fans, reminding them of the 2018 series. The tourists won't have to worry about facing Kagiso Rabada, who didn't recover in time from his hamstring injury, while tearaway Ulrich Norkia will play his first test in nearly 4 years. Ben Cameron, ABC Sport, Durban.
0: And briefly in the NRLW, Broncos star Tamika Upton has taken out the club's Player of the Year award at Brisbane's end-of-season presentation night. The 29-year-old also claimed Player's Player and Best Back honours. Queensland's weather, isolated showers for most of the state except for the northern interior, isolated storms extending from south of Mackay to Bundaberg, inland to the southern interior and into the southwest. Cairns 30, Townsville and Rockhampton 29, Mackay 28, Manizer 39, Bundaberg and Toowoomba 27 degrees. Partly cloudy in the southeast today, Brisbane 29, Ipswich 30, Logan 28, the Gold Coast 27 degrees, the Sunshine Coast 26. 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
9: Yeah, great news if you are a Powderfinger fan. It's been a while between drinks, but yeah, the gang is getting back together and taking on Australia next September in 2027. Yes, I have a Powderfinger song lined up for you to celebrate. Also, when it comes to music, one half of a festival party band getting ready for the Bleach Festival finale this weekend. Also, my guest on Musical Milestones. Three choices I've asked this particular musician. He's come back with a little French, a little funk, and a whole lot of rock and roll. That is after 10:30, so in about 20 minutes. Before then, though, your entertainment guide sorted for the big screen and perhaps the small screen this weekend. Your winning Smoko song for the theme of Cars, though, is... Thank you, Chris.

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6: Secret lover.
7: Oh, hello. Your entertainment Bible, if you like, for the weekend. What's new on the big screen? 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
8: Morning, Nick.
7: All right, let's kick off with the classics, Sense and Sensibility.
9: Man who loves me must burn with it. With all his passions, without the slightest restraint or hesitation. If such a man exists, I require so much.
10: Your sister seems happy.
9: Yes, excessively so.
10: Such spirit is all too rare.
9: Edward is the most noble man I have ever met. I cannot deny that I like him. I greatly esteem him. Mr. Ferris, what, pray tell, might make you happy?
11: Must you always preach caution? If I'm to fall, I would rather it be from a great height.
7: Okay, Sense of Sensibility on the big screen. Anthony, what does this version offer us that others have not?
8: Well, as you say, there have been quite a number of versions of Sense and Sensibility. And I'm sure anyone familiar with television or film know that we're in a bit of a glut of period pieces. Bronte's and Jane Austen are everywhere for the last couple of years. I will admit, I went into this one just a little flat because I'm just getting to the point of super saturation, a bit over it all. So it was a bit of a surprise that I came out buzzing. I'll go out on a limb. This is the best version of Sense and Sensibility ever. Full stop. It is absolutely amazing. It zings. They've managed to take all the really, really clever lines. They've managed to take all the funny lines. And it's hilarious. But the humour never, ever detracts from the spirit of the movie. Basic storyline really, really flies along. I was in there for over 2 hours and I actually thought it was short. I came out thinking, why didn't they go? Everyone's going, no, it went on for over 2 hours. I'm like, oh, absolutely loved it. The people that I took with me, everyone came out so excited. Oh. It's just this beautiful adaptation. It's as if they're still using the formal language, but the characters are much more relatable. The actors do an amazing job. Daisy Edgar-Jones is just brilliant. Esme Creed-Miles, amazing. I'm really shocked. I did not expect it to be this good. Three daughters left looking for a new place to live, three daughters and their mother, after their father dies. And, of course, women aren't allowed to inherit. Very unsure what to do until some mystery men come into their life, for better or for worse.
7: I remember the Hugh Grant and the Emma Thompson version of Sense and Sensibility way back when.
8: That is high school drama compared to this.
7: Ooh, all right. Sense and Sensibility of coming to the big screen October 16 to the small screen and American Survivor, the latest series.
12: You are birthing a new game, the open era of Survivor. Every type of advantage, every twist we've ever done is in play.
13: No! Oh, no.
14: This is so fun!
15: I caught a fish with a spear. I didn't know I could do that.
12: Chaos can be opportunity. Opportunity can create chaos.
16: I could say more,
12: but I don't want to spoil all the fun.
7: All right, now, Anthony, in all honesty, I have never got on the slipstream that is American Survivor. I know that the Survivor series here in Australia and abroad, people absolutely love it, but I always raise an eyebrow when I go, oh, how do they just keep reinventing something that's been going for so long? So what is so special about Survivor 51, the open era?
8: It's interesting to say that because one of the problems with Survivor is how it's had to keep reinventing itself because it was starting to become a little bit formulaic. And in the 40s, even my passion fell off a bit because it was becoming a little bit predictable. And then because of the predictability, they introduced a whole bunch of twists. And there were just so many of them stacking on each other that it actually was detracting and it was becoming a little bit boring. And I actually skipped a couple of seasons, which was terrible for me because I am a Survivor nut. I'm really pleased to say that so far, the new season of 51 is more, even though they're calling it the new era, the open era, it's so far a return to the roots where they're basically coming up with really good cast members and letting them play. Yes, there's a couple of twists here and there, but for the most part, I think someone's reminded them that it's the people and them making their own decisions and being horrible people or being good people that makes it. And the open era is more about giving a lot of power back to the players rather than saying, hey, here's this twist that is going to force the game this way. Here's another twist that will save this. And I think they finally realised we don't like that.
7: Some familiar faces, Devon Way from Grey's Anatomy and Queer as Folk, and a recurring actor from The Boys, when I know you love that. We love The Boys.
8: There's also a professional wrestler who I really, really love the fact that I hate him. It's on Stan and it's on weekly. It airs within hours of it airing in America. So
7: no spoilers.
8: No chance of spoilers. I will say there's actually a lot of villains in this one.
7: Oh, is there?
8: The only criticism I've got of the season is there are a lot of people to dislike. But I would have liked one or two more nice people.
7: Maybe they'll find redemption somewhere in the series.
8: Oh, and I should actually point out there's also a very gruesome injury in episode two.
7: Okay. All right. This is your weekend entertainment report. Super quick reviewer, Anthony Sherritt. Anthony, you want to discuss The Social Reckoning. Written, co-produced and directed by Aaron Sorkin. It's a standalone sequel to The Social Network, which came out 16 years ago. Let's listen to the trailer and we'll come back and discuss.
6: This is the Journal's new Facebook detective. He's not looking for trouble. He's hunting for it.
16: You can't use my name, and this is all off the record.
6: What would you like to talk about?
16: I ran classifiers on political groups where 30% of content hits multiple risk factors.
6: Hang on, I don't understand what you're saying.
16: Aren't you a tech reporter?
6: Ish.
16: Ish? I just want to be clear.
6: You love your work?
16: Yes. Connecting people, it's a virtuous mission. Because some people are awkward. They get to be their best self when they're alone at their keyboard.
6: So what's the problem?
16: Something changed.
17: Because I'm white.
16: I wanted to find out who radicalized my friend.
6: And?
16: We did. Facebook wants you to stay on the site for as long as possible. And 2 years ago, the algorithm was changed.
18: Wait, Mark, we're trying to address hate speech and we're going to amplify and turbocharge it.
19: The debate is over.
7: The Social Reckoning, Anthony Sherritt, tell me more.
8: Well, it's not really a sequel as such. That Aaron Sorkin is going back and talking about something that he knows about. Probably best described as a companion piece because they don't use the same actors. They're not using the same style either. And Aaron Sorkin not only wrote this one, but he directed it. And I actually think he shouldn't have.
7: David Fincher directed The Social Network, did he not?
8: Yes. Yes, he did. And I think he probably, I won't say he got indulgent because that's not true. It's just I don't think he handled some of the material as well as he could have. Got stuck in a bit, some conservative shots and that. But it's actually quite an important film, this one, because it covers what we are facing nowadays, which is the misinformation through social media that algorithms promote and why businesses like such as Facebook, all the other social platforms, which we have to remember are businesses, why they really, really encourage people to share misinformation, why there's nothing in it for the companies to fact check. And it does it in a really dramatic but completely accurate way.
7: Jeremy Allen White as Jeff Horowitz, Wall Street Journal reporter, who features in this. I mean, look, it sounds very relevant and now.
8: It's on cinemas right now. It is very entertaining. Bill Burr's fantastic. Jeremy Allen White from The Bear is incredible. Mikey Madison is, everything about this is really, really strong. Except that it's, you know, it's not action-packed. It's about investigative journalism and social media.
7: One of my favourite films was ever. And it won an Oscar for best film was Spotlight. Every now and then I'll go back and watch it because it's so well done, investigative journalism uncovering sex abuse within the Catholic Church. Does this sort of follow a similar vein?
8: That's exactly what it is.
7: Okay, there we go.
8: It just adds a lot more of the social media stuff in to make it more palatable for younger viewers, I think.
7: Jeremy Strong is Mark Zuckerberg. Does he pull it off?
8: Oh, he does. He matches the mannerisms and the vocal cords so well. Facebook is not going to be happy. Zuckerberg is not going to be happy with this betrayal. Robotic and businesslike, who happy to prioritise other engagements and statistics over human consequences.
7: The Social Reckoning on the big screen now. Yeah, thank you very much. Your entertainment report for another week with Anthony Sherritt, superquickreviews.com.au. Thank you so much.
8: Thanks, Anne.
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7: Well, after 16 years apart, one of the most celebrated acts in Australian music history, Powderfinger, has announced they'll reunite. It follows two semi-reunions over the years. Four members played together at Splendour in the Grass back in 2017, and the band's virtual performance during the COVID-19 lockdowns raised more than $450,000 for Support Act and Beyond Blue. In a video uploaded to social media, the band's Bernard Fanning announced an upcoming tour starting in September next year.
20: Hello everyone, we're Powderfinger and we've got a little announcement to make for you today. 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We're going to do some shows all around Australia from September next year. What are we doing, DC?
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7: There you go. The gang is back together, Powderfinger, and the band says further details of the tour will come on Monday. Speaking of all things music, musical milestones in just a moment. Also, why festivals are so important to a city as the Gold Coast enjoys the Bleach Festival and, of course, prepares for the Groundwater Country Music Festival. Here's Powderfinger, ABC Gold Coast.

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0: And my name's Nicole Dyer. Good morning to you. Coolie rocks on. Swell. Bleach. Groundwater Country Music Festival. Blues on Broadbeach. The Gold Coast, spoil for choice when it comes to festivals. The newly appointed Head of Arts and Culture with Experience Gold Coast, John Kotsis, believes we can do more. John helped build audiences in the Brisbane arts scene, and 6 months in the job here is very keen to raise the profile of local festivals. Here's why.
2: When I first lived on the Gold Coast about 20-odd years ago, I used to come here all the time to see particularly cinema. But I worked in Brisbane, and then after that, when the master plan was being pulled together, I was found myself on the judging panel for the international competition that looked at the master plan and also the architecture for the gallery. So I feel very connected in some of the decisions that have been made way back.
0: Connectivity and conversation. This interlock between festivals and venues, how did those two things come into play?
2: Well, one of my observations, if I can answer it this way, one of my observations is that people are attracted to festivals because they can be in a collective space together, and they're prepared to take bigger risks with festivals. So generally in festivals, you can actually program things that are a bit more of a stretch for an audience. And what we do from a venue perspective is look at that and go, what works in a festival, and then bring it back and reprogram it later on, you know? Because once people have a taste for something that they like, then that's great. So I often think of festivals as laboratories, and it's in those laboratories that we learn what audiences are prepared to enjoy, and then we bring it back and keep repeating it. And so there's a dialogue that happens between festivals and venues that keep the whole thing moving forward.
0: So how can we use the amazing festivals we have here on the GC? We've got the Groundwater, Blues on Broadbeach, Bleach. How can we use those festivals to build attendance here at Hotter?
2: Well, look, that's a really good question. When I look at the Gold Coast, all of us know that the Gold Coast is a city that's 52 kilometres long. You know, it's a long, narrow city. One of my concerns is that Hotter, the precinct, is just based here in the north. So how do we connect with all the people, all the ratepayers and all the people that live in the south? So one of the festivals, Coolie Rocks, does that. Blues on Broadbeach also goes out of here and meets people at Broadbeach. And also in a couple of weeks we're going to have Groundwater, which is the big country music festival. Now, what we learn about that is that people are prepared to go and see artists. Some of them are for free, some are paid. And then we go, okay, what works, and how do we bring those artists, and how do we encourage people who attend that to actually come to the precinct? One of the things we can't take to those sites permanently is the visual arts, and so sometimes we have to show things, you know, in controlled spaces. So if we can befriend audiences so that they feel comfortable with the arts, then hopefully they'll come on the journey and come with us to the actual precinct itself.
0: Having said that, the outdoor stage for live music is very popular. What have been your early observations, and what's your, I guess, vision into the future?
2: Doing more. I mean, you know, when the outdoor stage was opened, you know, Tim Minchin did this wonderful concert. I've already said to Tim, come back. He's busy this year writing, but let's get on his back and say those kind of concerts, you know, we should have Tim back. Those kind of concerts are very accessible.
0: Going back to your five-year plan, what's your vision for festivals here on the Gold Coast from what you've experienced so far?
2: I love the feeling that happens in a festival. And one of the things about the festivals is that it does two things. It excites the city, and that excitement also actually feeds our tourism opportunities. Like, all of us like to visit other places, but we like to go where the locals go. And so that if we can encourage people to come from interstate or overseas to spend time here over the weekends, and that not only boosts our economy, but at the same time, it actually creates, they become the ambassadors for the city. They have a great time here, they go back and they talk about it, and more people come. Arts tourism really does work, you know, and it's about having the right kind of exclusives in the city at the right time. When Coolie Rock's on, the number of people that go to see the Elvis concerts is extraordinary, you know, and why wouldn't you? The performers are wonderful. So, you know, let's do more.
0: Yeah. Something that's never happened before, Bleach, apart from day one, everything is happening here at the Hotter Precinct. It wasn't your idea,
2: no.
0: But you're a big fan of this idea. Why? And how much do you think this experiment is going to try and introduce the precinct to people who perhaps have never come here before?
2: One of the things about festivals is when you look at them, festivals need to have a heart. And when I talk about that, what I mean by a heart is a whole lot of activity happening in one place. So you can go and experience a whole range of things. All your senses can be bombarded at the same time. And that's what's exciting about happening here. So for someone who's never been to the precinct before, if they come here, what they'll experience during the festival is they'll see things, they'll hear things, all their senses will get bombarded, and what we're hoping is that they'll have such a good time that they'll keep coming back.
0: John Kotsis, Head of Arts and Culture with Experience Gold Coast. I mean, you could retire happy tomorrow if you wanted to, but why do you choose to do this gig?
2: For two reasons. I really like the people that work here and they have fantastic ideas, and I like the connection that we try to make with audiences. One of the great things about the arts is that it enriches our life experiences. And what we want to do here on the Gold Coast is actually bang a drum and say, we have a fantastic lifestyle and the arts are part of building that healthy lifestyle.
0: Are we competing with Brisbane, or do you see both markets as being very different?
2: Oh, look, I don't see it as competing. I always see it as complementary. People can travel. It's only an hour away. But what we have to offer here is pretty unique to the Gold Coast. So you can have a fantastic Gold Coast experience this weekend and next weekend. And the next weekend, the third weekend, you can go to Brisbane if you want. There's no reason to think that you can't have a wonderful arts experience here on the Gold Coast.
0: Yeah, and we are very much in festival territory at the moment. Bleach, final weekend, and then, of course, Groundwater Country Music Festival kicks off. That is Head of Arts and Culture with Experience Gold Coast, John Kotsis. Musical Milestones is next.

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2: 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The next day, they were going to be front page news. That night, this big ship in the North Atlantic hits an iceberg and the Titanic happens.
3: Oh, no!
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4: It is Friday. It is Musical Milestones. And this is where I ask a muso, usually a muso, to bare their soul and to do it by choosing three songs that mark three important moments in their life. Easy. It is a hard task, but one that G from Local Outfit Burger Joint has said, yeah, I'll give that a crack. And G joins you now, my very special guest. How are you doing?
5: I'm well, thank you. How are you today? Oh, thank you so much for having me.
4: Look at those laser eyes going, three songs, that is not fair.
5: That was very difficult.
4: It is hard. But before we explore you through your musical choices, let's find out more about Burger Joint. You've just clocked, what, 10 years?
5: Yeah. Well, they say 10 years to be an overnight success. Any day now, Nicole, any day, surely.
4: So how did you and your fellow band member T-Bone end up together?
5: We both used to live up in Darwin and we were both playing music in different bands and whatnot. And I was playing in an acoustic duo and sometimes we do it as a three-piece and sometimes we'd need a drummer. And I met Mark. There was an open, like a jam night at Nirvana up there. So, and we used to sort of like, you know, connect through that and hung out a bit sort of thing. And then a couple of times he played with us and when we were in sound check, you know, we'd just be locking in with these riffs and he's such a great drummer. And yeah, became really good friends up there and stuff like
4: and
5: that.
4: Darwin and Darwin is a wild countryside.
5: Yeah, it's a beautiful place.
4: Yes.
5: I spent probably about 12 years up there. So Mark was up there for about eight. And I moved down to the Gold Coast to be with my delightful beloved. Those guys went off travelling over the West Coast and stuff and they were cruising back over. And then I'd come down here and I saw there was applications for the Buskers by the Creek, as it was. And it got to the point there as this, you know, solo, duo, you know, trio. And I was like, so I gave T-Bone a call and I was like, hey, man, I'm just filling out this thing. Where are you going to be about this date? And he's like, oh, I should be around Brizzy sort of way. And I said, oh, I'm just filling out this thing. You want to do something together? And he's like, yeah, that'd be sick. So, yeah, they came over and then, yeah, we came up. We just needed like half an hour of music. So we just went to a friend's place in this little cottage thing and had a couple of, couple of beers and whatnot and just sort of came up with some tunes and, yeah, just kept on going and then plodding along. And it's just so much fun, you know. Our whole sort of shtick has always been just trying to make each other laugh, you know.
4: So where did the idea of the sequin jackets come from?
5: Just being fabulous, basically.
4: Fair.
5: You know, so
4: yeah.
5: You know, everything's been done, just be interesting. So but it was also one of those ones that kind of showed up on a in an op shop somewhere and it's like, you know, they're always ladies jackets, you know, so I'm always wearing these lady jackets that just aren't long enough in the arms. But it was a fabulous sequined jacket and I was like, oh, this would be good on stage, you know, so particularly under the lights. And yes, it was fabulous. So I need to get another one because that is literally in tatters.
4: Well, it's been well loved.
5: Oh yeah, it's got a smell about it.
4: So your shtick is humorous lyrics about everyday life. You are the people's band, just celebrating ordinary moments.
5: Absolutely. And it's we're not trying to be anything other than ourselves. It's just about creating a moment where everyone can just enjoy the music and, you know what I mean? It's not about like, oh, listen to my heartfelt lyrics. I mean, there's a space for that as well, but it's just a good opportunity for, you know, a bit of funk and groove and good bass lines and good riffs and stuff and everyone just to have a bit of a boogie and just celebrate those everyday moments, you know, which is, I think it's really important.
4: Burger Joint with you, one half of G. One of the choices was courtesy of Fred Wesley.
5: Mm-hmm.
4: So over to you, G. This is song number one. Tell me what the name of the song is and why you've chosen it.
5: This is called Funk For Yo Ass. It's one of these great ones. You hear the intro of it and it's like, ooh, dang.
4: What sort of inspiration do you draw from Fred Wesley?
5: Like the little horn lines and things like that and the bass bits as well. And I mean, I've always been a big thing of, you know, music is the space between the notes. I see some of these amazing guitar players and they're just absolute shredders. But, you know, one of my favourite solos is Neil Young, Down by the River. It's a one-note solo. You know, so it's all in context of what's happening with the music.
4: This song has had quite the influence on your style and how you go about it. This is Musical Milestones. G from Local Outfit, Burger Joint is my guest today. Do you want to do the honours on ABC Gold Coast? The name of the song is
5: Funk For Your Ass by Mr. Fred Wesley.

0: And it, you know, so it's all in context of what's happening with the music.
1: This song has had quite the influence on your style and how you go about it. This is Musical Milestones. G from Local Outfit, Burger Joint is my guest today. Do you want to do the honours on ABC Gold Coast? The name of the song is...
0: Funk For Your Ass by Mr. Fred Wesley.

0: bringing the vibe, and I mean that, to Musical Milestones for your Friday morning, courtesy of G from Burger Joint Festival Party Band. His words, not mine. G'day, G. That is such a great way to open up our Musical Milestones. And, of course, you've got the best of both worlds. You've got your serious day job, your tradie job during the day, and then, of course, you've got the creative side of being able to go to these amazing festivals, including Bleach here on the Gold Coast, and just getting to play music. We're going to go into your childhood next.
1: Need some trauma.
0: A song that your dad loved. Tell me a little bit about why you've chosen the song you have.
2: It's one of those ones...

0: where you know how music, you know, you can hear a song and it can just take you back to a moment in time or a feeling in an instant. And you know, growing up, my parents listened to a lot of classical music and things like that. My father was German, and he absolutely loved this Edith Piaf song. And terrible singer, but he was always singing it, and it made him smile. And I just remember being a little kid, and just every time I hear that, I just think of my dad and this, you know, this joyous sort of time, and how much he loved it, and it just fills my heart every time I hear it. And it's such a beautiful song as well. It's Love the World Over.
1: No regrets. Song number two, Musical Milestones, ABC Gold Coast.

0: if that song doesn't raise you up, nothing will. Edith Piaf, song number two, musical milestones, G from Burger Joint. What was your dad's full name? Because he was German.
1: His name was Hans Klaus Bunkendorf, but he always went by Klaus.
0: What a strong German name.
1: Oh, yes,
0: tell
1: much.
0: Me a bit more about your dad.
1: Oh, he was a German blacksmith.
0: Hence the tradie wiring, maybe?
1: Yeah, absolutely. Some of my earliest memories are of that cut steel, that smell of cut steel. And, a lot of the tradie mates, oh, I hate that smell. I was like, I kind of like it. There's part of me that's always sort of takes me back to that. And, he was an amazing craftsman and very, very good at what he did. And he was a TAFE teacher for his, later 25 years of his working career and stuff. But, yeah, he had a very hard upbringing. He was orphaned in the Second World War. There was a bomb dropped straight onto the house in this place in Lunen. He was the only one to survive out of 13 people. And the only reason he did, because his mum huddled over the top of him, and he sustained some lung and ear damage from that. So he grew up with his cousins, left school when he was about 14 and, started doing the things and whatnot. And he came over to Australia as a 21-year-old with a suitcase and a German-English dictionary. And here I stand before you.
0: Wow.
1: Yeah. Amazing man, beautiful man. So, yeah, lost him when I was 21, sadly. But,
0: Oh, song number two, beautiful song. And if you're feeling a little bit dizzy because we're taking you all over the place, well, strap yourselves in, because song number three, we've gone for Guns N' Roses. Okay. All right, G from Burger Joint, musical milestones, guest on the ABC Gold Coast. But why?
1: One of the reasons I sort of picked up a guitar was between Jimi Hendrix, first time I heard Voodoo Child, I was like, what is that?
0: 10 minutes later, what was that?
1: I want to hear that. And then, Guns N' Roses, I'm like, what is that? That is amazing. And just the whole thing of I was of that age and just the riffage and the shred and how it all works so well together. And we kind of think of, Guns N' Roses kind of being a bit old hat, but back in the day, it was, it's mind-blowing. And, and as a teenager, I was just like, this, I can't get enough of this.
0: So what was it about the riffs? Because that was an early influence.
1: Absolutely. Just that tone and the riffs and how him and Izzy worked together and the rhythm parts and the lead parts and, that thing about the riffs there, because, that's really what sort of can, for me, makes a song, It's all of our stuff's basically, based off a riff. That's how our song sort of started. It'll be just some little idea that I had and it's like, oh, how can I build something around that? It's never really a set of chord progressions or lyrics. It always just comes from either a drum groove that Mark's doing. I'm like, oh, keep doing that. Do something there, or I'll do something, and he's like, oh, loop that up, keep that going, and that's how they're all an organic thing. They always change in form and, all the way through it, the stuff that we've recorded early days, and then we play it, you would not even recognize it now because it's taken its own journey, and it's good to keep things fresh as well. We never play the, people say to us, why don't you get a bass player? It's like, well, we'd be throwing them under the bus every time because we never play the song the same. And, we start together and finish together, and anything can and will happen in between, So it's eye contact is the key for us, and we've been playing along together for long enough to just, the eyebrow raises, oh, something's about to happen, or if one of us, stuffs up or something, we've got each other's back because we just know each other's playing so well, and it's just one of those things that come with time and playing together, which is a really beautiful thing. So,
0: such is the way of Burger Joint. Junior Burger, also another project of yours.
1: Oh, Junior Burger's where it's at. That's hopefully what the world domination is imminent with that, I've no doubt at all. That's the kids band, but it's rock and roll for kids, So, but at the Bleach Festival, we'll be playing as Burger Joint, but quite often, because kids have always, loved Burger Joint stuff as well. So if there's kids in the audience, we'll generally chuck in a couple of Junior Burger songs as well, which always goes down really well with the parents as well.
0: So where and when?
1: So we'll be playing at the, not the outdoor stage, the other one that's around the back at the lake there.
0: It's right near the Hodder Lake.
1: Yeah, so we'll be playing there on Sunday at 2 p.m. I believe.
0: Gee, it's been so nice to get to know
1: it's
0: you a bit
1: better.
0: It's been
1: an absolute pleasure.
0: We've been text buddies for so long and we've never met ever. So thank you for being part and being such a good sport for Musical Milestones. We're going to wrap up with some Gunners. You can do the honours.
1: Guns N' Roses, Welcome to the Jungle. Wrap your laughing gear around this.

0: I'm rocking out. Physical Milestones, thank you very much, G, for being my guest today. And you'll catch G Burger Joint, final weekend of Bleach at Hotter. My name's Nicole Dyer. Whatever you're up to on the weekend, weather does matter. And with you, Daniel Hayes from The Bomb. Hello.
1: G'day, Nicole.
0: What's going on?
1: Look, there's still a little bit of cloud around, but the radar's looking clear. We expect it to stay that way for the most part over the weekend. Maybe a few little showers around the coast tomorrow morning, but, not much in them if you do get them. Temperatures warming up. Certainly expecting to be warmer today than yesterday. You know, that 22, 23 today has morphed into more like 26, 27 for the forecast today. And we push up to 28 to 30 degrees for the forecast for tomorrow. So getting quite warm over the weekend.
0: Yeah, 30 degrees. What a jump. 7 degrees difference from yesterday to the weekend. It's a very strange time of year, that is for sure. Thank you very much. Daniel Hayes from The Bomb. We are a couple of minutes out from your latest ABC News, and it's a Gold Coaster front and centre for your conversations coming up at 11:05. I will reveal who next.
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0: Yeah, and doing the hosting honours, Benjamin Law, and he's catching up with Mick Fanning. Mick, of course, grew up on the Gold Coast in a loud, loving family of five kids, raised by his mum, Elizabeth, a nurse who worked night shift. Mick and his brother, Sean, talented young grommets dreaming of becoming professional surfers. Then at 16, Mick got a phone call. He was going to be sponsored by Quicksilver. They were giving him $30,000 a year to go surfing, the money enough to change his life, and he was able to help his mum out financially for the very first time. But just as his star was on the rise, Mick and his family suffered the most devastating loss. Sean killed in a terrible accident on the way home from an 18th birthday party. After being out of the water for a time, he started surfing again, and soon he began to rise up the ranks. And after overcoming major injuries, Mick would go on to win 3 world surfing titles. The highs underscored with so much grief with the deaths of 2 more brothers, Peter and Ed. This conversation coming up after your latest news at 11:05 Queensland time. We are about to say thank you for all of your texts and being part of the show, myself and Chloe. Final word on World Egg Day. Laurel says, peeling boiled eggs, the best thing to do is to use ice around the eggs in the water until they're completely cold, maybe even 30 minutes. It separates the 2 layers and shrinks the egg enough to make peeling a breeze. Daughter-in-law gave her that trick. She's never looked back. Laurel, thank you very, very much. We've got your news next. Have a good one.

0: ABC News. Good morning. I'm Kira Jones. Federal Treasurer Jim Chalmers is set to announce extra funding for the Australian Taxation Office, delaying its looming credit card ban. Last week, the ATO revealed plans to stop accepting card payments next month to avoid absorbing $200 million in merchant fees after recent surcharge overhauls. The move sparked backlash from small businesses worried about cash flow. An 18-year-old man accused of driving into a crowd of Newcastle Knights fans last weekend, injuring 10 people, has been granted bail after six nights in custody. Ben Clifford is at court.
1: Police allege 18-year-old Indica Bambrick Samara Singh was behind the wheel of a car that injured 10 Knights fans who had gathered to send them off to the grand final last weekend. Originally, he did not apply for bail and it was formally refused. Upon review at Newcastle local court today, bail was granted. The court heard the 18-year-old did not have a criminal history but had been caught in three speeding incidents. In determining bail, Judge Khan told the court it was his job to make the decision based on the Bail Act, not reflect community outrage. A string of strict conditions have been put in place, including two curfews, daily reporting to police, and not occupying the driver's seat of a car.
0: A man has suffered critical injuries after a motorcycle and truck collided north of the Sunshine Coast. Emergency services have been at the crash scene on Yamundi Noosa Road at Noosaville since just before 9:30 this morning. The road is closed in both directions, with drivers urged to find an alternative route. Police have laid more than a dozen charges against a Brisbane disability support worker accused of grooming and assaulting a teenage boy. Joshua McIntosh has details.
2: Detectives allege the 45-year-old man committed the offences against a boy in his early teens while working as a disability support worker between 2020 and 2024. The allegations were reported to police last month and the man was arrested shortly afterwards. He's been charged with 13 offences, including indecent treatment of children under 16 and grooming a child under 16. The man was granted bail after appearing in court earlier this month and is due to face a magistrate again next month. Police are urging anyone with information or similar experiences to come forward as investigations continue.
0: A dredging barge brought in to repair eroded Gold Coast beaches after Cyclone Alfred has wrapped up its work after replenishing millions of cubic metres of sand to the coastline. Charlie Mills has details.
3: Tropical Cyclone Alfred ripped an estimated 4 million cubic metres of sand from beaches across the Gold Coast in March last year. A 75-metre dredging barge began restoring the city's beaches soon after, and has since helped return almost 3 million cubic metres of sand to the shoreline. A Gold Coast City Council spokesperson says the $15 million dredging operation is fully funded by the Australian and Queensland governments under the disaster recovery funding arrangements. The spokesperson says there are no plans for the dredge to return in the near future.
0: A coming-of-age ritual in Brisbane's southwest is helping prepare First Nations youth for adulthood. Lucy Loram reports.
4: For 20 years, Aboriginal and Torres Strait Islander youths in Inala have been participating in the Rite of Passage Ball. Like a debutante ball, the ceremony presents locals like 15-year-old Lily Randall to their community.
5: It's pretty unique. I haven't heard much people my age that get to do stuff like this.
4: Auntie Frances Lomas says the young people undergo 8 weeks of workshops, including public speaking and traditional and ballroom dance lessons.
6: At the beginning, they're just like girl boys germs, and then at the end, like they're just loving it.
4: The program ensures teenagers walk away from the dance floor with a greater sense of self.
0: Briefly in sport, Australia and South Africa will go head-to-head in Durban tonight as the world's top two test cricket nations begin a three-match series. The Proteas got the better of the Aussies in last year's World Test Championship and are now eyeing the number one ranking. Queensland's weather, isolated showers for most of the state except for the northern interior. Isolated storms extending from south of Mackay to Bundaberg, inland to the southern interior and into the southwest. Cairns 30, Townsville and Rockhampton 29, Mackay 28, Mount Isa 39, Bundaberg and Toowoomba 27. Partly cloudy in the southeast, Brisbane 29, Ipswich 30, Logan 28 degrees, the Gold Coast 27, the Sunshine Coast 26 degrees. 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
7: So there I was in Auntie Jean's frock.
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17: Pro surfing legend Mick Fanning is my guest today. Mick was 12 years old when he moved to the Gold Coast with his mum and four siblings. And that move helped propel young Mick into a life of surfing and becoming a prodigious talent in the waves. Eventually, he'd become a three-time world champion and nine-time winner of the Australian Male Surfer of the Year title. It hasn't always been easy, though. Along the way, there has been devastating loss after loss, grief, and even a world-famous shark attack.

0: And the Gold Coast, where Mick still lives, isn't always an idyllic paradise. When it rains, it can pour, and more specifically, flood, very dangerously, as Mick and his community discovered in 2022, and as he details in his new memoir, All Heart. G'day, Mick.
1: G'day, how you going?
0: Mick, you've lived in and around the Gold Coast for most of your life, and it's so beautiful there. But in early 2022, the rain started falling, and it didn't seem to stop. Where around the Goldie were you, and what were you noticing?
1: At the time, I was just living just in the pocket in Tugh and Currumbin area, and our house actually backed onto a lake. I knew the rain was coming down, and throughout the night, I started hearing this banging, and I'm like, well, I can't really do anything right now, so I'll just wait till the morning and see what damage has been done. Yeah, as I woke up, I sort of noticed that the yard had been sort of torn up a little bit, sort of things had been moved around. And then I got a photo from a neighbour. There was a photo of our street, and it was like, you know, knee-deep water.
0: Wow.
1: But then as sort of like turned on a little bit of the news and just trying to figure out, you know, what's next, and then people were like, it's going to start again. A friend of mine was like, you better go get sandbags. And so we had another house at the time where I just put my family, Brie and Xander in there, and I went down to Bunnings and bought some, like, sandbags, and got home from there, and it had just been teeming down, and all of a sudden the lake swelled again, you know, it all filled up again. And yeah, the house actually looked like a bit of a houseboat.
0: Wow.
1: Yeah, it was wild.
0: So you know this is not your average rainfall, and it does not stop. And there weren't any emergency personnel around yet. Who's your mate Parko, and how does he get into the action?
1: Yeah, so as the day went on, we sort of got a message off of Parko, who's, you know, 2012 World Surfing Champion. He'd just gone down the Tweed River just to have a look. He's a bit curious. And then he's just messaged, you know, our group thread that we have. And he's like, you wouldn't believe it, I saved like 16 people in one day, just getting them from out of houses that was swelling, and sort of just checked around. And he's like, we're going to need a lot of people down there tomorrow. And so everyone that we knew had a jet ski just put their hands up and just said, let's go down and check it out. From there, we just, first light, jet skis in the water, started going down the Tweed River. First stop was Chindera Caravan Park, and, you know, we're going around, and we could just see probably like 3 or 4 inches of caravans, the roofs of the caravans just totally submerged. But we had this, it was like gas smell. So all the gas bottles was leaking, and we're just like, oh, we might want to get out of here.
0: That's
1: in case
0: dicey.
1: In case something pops off. So yeah, it was pretty wild, and like to see these places for the first time was just like nuts. And then we shot down to Timbolgan, which is a small little town right there on the river, and that was one of the places that Parko was like, yeah, he was just moving people to try and get them dry land. And we got there, and oh man, it was crazy. Like, we were flying down what were meant to be streets, and there was just like, lucky some houses were on high enough stilts, but even some that were on stilts were under. It was crazy. Yeah.
0: So this spontaneous emergency response group is growing. How many of you eventually get involved?
1: Probably by the end, there would have been about 50 or more. All the males that had jet skis and boats were out in the water, and we would just be getting messages from our partners that were back at the Tweed boat ramp. You know, it was tweets, it was Facebook messages, it was Instagram DMs, whatever way that people get in touch with them. And then they would just start filtering out who needs what in what address. But at that time, a lot of the telecommunications had gone down too, so you don't know if that was a message just came through or was it 2 hours ago. And it just kept growing and growing. Our partners at the boat ramp was setting up food packs, water packs, if there was any special requests for medications or anything like that. We're trying to get those to the right people. And this was just on day one. By like day two and three, the team just got so big, and the

0: donations that were coming in just got bigger and bigger, that we had to go and find a warehouse. And, you know, we had streets stopped, you know, with people just coming to drop off essential items. It was a huge sort of network and production. The partners probably did all the extreme hard work. Uh-huh. We were just cowboys on jet skis and boats and, yeah.
1: When you mentioned medical supplies, it made me think you must have encountered a lot of different people with a lot of different needs. Can you give me an understanding of the variety of people that you were helping out and what kind of state they were in?
0: It was nuts. I remember getting one older gentleman out of his house and get him onto a boat. He had Alzheimer's. He didn't know what was going on. He thought he was going for a swim.
1: Oh, so gee.
0: I was sort of just cruising along. I was about to go to check out another sort of job that I was meant to do and got waved over by a boat. I had a pharmacist for Moolumbah Pharmacy. She was like, I need to get there because people need their medications and stuff like that. So I threw her on the jet ski, zipped up to Murbar. We had one of the doctors from Murbar Hospital have to fly down the river and get fresh blood for a transfusion, you know, back at Murbar. Like, there was all kinds of things, diabetics. Like, it was very real.
1: There's this great sense of the community coming together and helping each other out, but what was the government response at this stage?
0: I don't think they realised how severe it was. Obviously, the government has all this red tape that they need to make sure is right. At one point, I was speaking to different police commissioners and, you know, premiers and stuff, and they're like, we want to do so much more, but we just can't because the red tape was there. I know the army got a lot of slack as well because they were there, but they weren't allowed to engage because they hadn't been given orders. And people were starting to get frustrated. It's like, just do it. But then, you know, even with us just zipping around, like, we're just civilians, right? You know, we were getting told by SES and stuff like that, like, if you go into this area, you know, there's live wires going on.
1: Oh, wow.
0: Yeah, so it was pretty nuts. But I think they were just overwhelmed. I got to Murbar and the police showed up and they're like, what do you want us to do? I'm like, you're the police. You're, like, meant to be telling us. Like,
1: yeah.
0: And they were just like, we just don't know what to do. So we just filled up their paddy wagon and they went out to a town to drop off stuff. In that same sentence, there was a guy that was cleaning his house and he wasn't using his ute. I was like, can I steal your ute? And I filled up the ute and just started driving around Murbar just so people could get fresh water and stuff. And finally, the police commissioner came in and took over our operation and they were just blown away how well, like, our partners just did. Like, and they were so, I guess, blown away by how much land we were able to cover, like, just on jet skis and boats and trying to get up and down the M1.
1: It's a remarkable effort and the stakes are also so high and people died during this period, right? There were 8 people dead. I think there would be a total of 13 people once the emergency had passed in total. What kind of state were you and your crew in when this was all over?
0: Exhausted. For the crew that went out and were dealing with, you know, rescuing or helping people, it was probably easier for them because they got to see these people and see the smiles and the gratitude and all that kind of stuff. But then our partners that were back at the warehouse, they didn't see all this and they were in anxiety for, you know, a week.
1: Understandably.
0: Yeah, and it's some of them, you know, have, you know, they still can't talk about it or, you know, they don't want to see that footage or anything like that. But, yeah, it sort of probably hit them a lot harder than what it hit the crew out doing that sort of thing just because, you know, they didn't have that sense of, oh, this person is safe, you know. It was like, all right, they would get a green marker and tick that person's safe, next person. And it was like, yeah, it always just felt like life or death between every different person. It was really intense.
1: What was it about you guys that propelled you to just jump into action in this way?
0: To be honest, it all sort of stems back to Parker. You know, if he didn't throw out a message, none of us would have been there. So, and I think also too, like, just helping out thy neighbour was just something you did. And you know, even though we're on the Gold Coast, it's still a very small community. Like, we have a lot of friends along the Tweed Coast, and then, you know, I grew up Ballina Byron area, so I have a lot of friends down there as well. So everyone is very well connected. So it was just like, you're just helping out a mate in the end.
1: I think that speaks to your values. And I wonder whether there was something about the way in which you were raised that instilled those values in you. What kind of values were you raised with?
0: Oh, look, I think mum's a nurse. She's always helping someone. Growing up in a big family, if someone needed help, you just helped. You know, my brother Ed was always fighting for the underdog, or, you know, and that sort of filtered through all of us. Yeah, it's not hard to help someone.
1: You mentioned a big family. You mentioned your brother Ed. How big is your family exactly?
0: It used to be big, unfortunately. So it was four boys, my sister, Rachel, who's the eldest, and then, yeah, mum and dad.
1: When you're 2 years old, I believe, your parents split up. How did your life change after that?
0: Yeah, we went and moved, lived with dad for a bit, moved to Coffs Harbour, and that's sort of where Ed fell in love with surfing, and that's where he sort of dragged us along and introduced us to the beach. And so I feel like that happened so we could be introduced to the ocean and then, yeah, start that journey. But then moving back to Campbelltown sort of got away from the beach, but that wasn't for too long, fortunately, and then back to Ballina, and then the boys were able to rejoin the ocean and move in the ocean.
1: Do you remember what you loved about surfing at a young age?
0: To be honest, I was sort of like, I did it because my brothers were around. It wasn't like, I have to go surfing. It was just a connection for me with my brothers and friends, you know, being part of the cool group. And it wasn't until we moved to the Gold Coast, that's when I fell in love with surfing. It was a time where, like, I was so into soccer and running and stuff, but then I got sponsored by Quicksilver and that was it. Surfing just took over.
1: Today I'm with world surfing champion Mick Fanning talking about his life story. Tell me about the influence of your older brother, Sean, his brother number four, or sibling number four. How important was he as an influence on you?
0: Oh, he was my hero at the time because we were so close. You know, he was like my guide through life. Mm. You know, anything that he did, I just followed him, and I learned so much from him. But also just probably matured a little bit because I was hanging out with older crew. Yeah, he would ask for anything. I was like, oh, how fast do you want it? You know, I'd do everything for him, you know.
1: And he was taking surfing seriously, and you wanted to take surfing seriously too. How did you meet your first surfing coach, Phil?
0: Yeah, it was sort of, we used to do these training blocks after school. Sean had met a guy called Eddie Valadez, who was sort of like the Queensland coach at the time. He was probably like one of the only coaches within Queensland. We were lucky enough that he was on the Gold Coast, and Phil was sort of his understudy. And I just really connected with Phil. You know, I didn't feel like I was in that top tier group. I sort of spent a bit more time with Phil. At school, we started at Palm Beach Crumbin State High School. They started a sport excellence group. And so that was like every mainstream sport, like NRL, like soccer, rugby union, basketball, all those sort of mainstream sports at the time. And my brother and all my mates sort of went into the office and said, look, we need to have surfing as one of these sport excellence things. And they're like, surfing's not a job or it's not a sport. And we sort of convinced them, yes, it is. And, and we were lucky enough that we sort of said, look, Phil will be the coach. And so that was our connection, just keep rolling on from there. You know, to this day, there's probably been about 10 or 11 athletes that have come through the school that make the world tour. So, so it's pretty special that my brother and mates put it all together.
1: I'm just getting this image of you, your brother, your mates, all surfers, grommets, as they would say. Was your household a bit of a hub for all of these grommets, these local kids who like to surf?
0: Yeah, it was sort of like an unofficial clubhouse in a way.
1: Yeah.
0: You know, Mum would work long hours, so she wouldn't get home until 7 p.m. at night, but she would have to leave at 7 a.m. in the morning. So we had free reign of the house. And we were closest to, like, the main breaks and in D-Bar and Snapper. So, yeah, everyone would just show up to our house. It was great fun.
1: So you're really tight with your brothers, but you're especially tight with Sean. What were his ambitions when it came to surfing?
0: Yeah, he was just so driven in anything he did. And he was a person that you always knew where you stood with him. He would call a spade and he wasn't apologetic about it. But he was just so fun. He put his mind to something and he would just go for it.
1: Hmm.
0: And back then there was no sort of blueprint of how to become a pro surfer. You just went for it. And that was his dream, is like, you know, I want to go and travel the world. I want to get sponsored and I want to, you know, make a living out of this, because he really didn't like work in the normal sense. So, yeah, he was trying to give it all.
1: And I guess there's a path that's building ahead of you where you could pursue this properly. Tell me about the phone call you get one day after school when you're 16 years old.
0: Phone rings. I'm home alone. And on the other end of the line is a guy called Mick Ray. And he's like, it's Mick Ray from Rip Curl. And he's like, Rip Curl would like to sponsor you. And he sort of threw out this figure. And I was just like, is this a prank call? Like, I really thought it was a prank call.
1: Do you remember what the figure was?
0: Yeah, it was $30,000.
1: That is a lot for a teenager of your age. What would it have meant for you and your family?
0: For Mum, especially, like, just took so much pressure off. Like, we were living from paycheck to paycheck. You know, could never get ahead because, you know, food, rent, all those petrol, all those things.
1: And five kids.
0: Yeah, five kids. It was almost like a reprieve for Mum, in the sense that she didn't have to worry about me, you know. And then if she did need help, like, as I say, I didn't need much growing up. I was just like boardies and bored, and you know, I wasn't into fancy things, and you know, clothes and all that were free at this stage. So a lot of the stuff that I'd use day to day was free. So I was able to help out Mum, or, you know, loan my brother's money or something like that. So it definitely helped in that sense.
1: I'm wondering where your brother Sean is in all of this, because he's got ambitions in this world as well. And I imagine if you've got an older sibling who sees a younger sibling get that kind of money and success, they could react in all sorts of ways. How did Sean react?
0: Yeah, it was pretty terrifying. I remember telling Mum, I was like, don't tell Sean, because I didn't know, like sort of go back to when he got sponsored by Quicksilver and I got sponsored by Quicksilver the same day. It was almost like, shit, this is my journey, not yours. Like, go away. And so I was pretty nervous in that sense to tell him. And it took me a couple of weeks, actually, to be like, hey, this is happening. And he was so proud and so stoked. It sort of took me aback. I was like, I'm waiting for a butt. And it just never came. And so, like, to see him that proud, to see him, you know, celebrate me and my journey was such a relief. But I'm sure he would have loved to have had that deal himself. But for him to support me in that way was really, really special.
1: Doors are opening for you. The world is opening up in a way. How does the world open up for you? And how are you also navigating finishing school in all of this?
0: My mum and then, you know, my major sponsors, who were my board sponsor, Darren Hanley and Rip Curl, were like, hey, just because you got these deals, let's still finish school. And so I was like, all right, I'll go to school. And I didn't mind school. I was sort of okay at it. And then if I ever missed school, Sean would, like, you know, bus leaves at 8 o'clock. 8:01, if I was at home, Sean would be on the phone to Mum, Mick's not going to school, and just dob me in every single time. You know, as things started progressing in the middle of the year, I had qualified for the World Grommet titles in Bali. So I got to travel with the Australian team and do that. And then I pretty much came home for a day or two. And then I went on my first ever sort of like photograph trip to the Maldives. And so for the first month of the third term, I wasn't at school. So I got called into the principal's office and they're like, if you don't come every single day, then you won't get your OP or your HSC. And I sort of looked at them and I didn't tell them right then and there to their face, but I went home and told Mum and I said, well, I guess I'm not going back. And that was in year 12.
1: Did Sean still have this vision of the two of you touring the world together as pro surfers?
0: Yeah, well, he had sort of just started his journey on the qualifying series. He went to Japan, and so he did his first event, and Sean being Sean, having too much fun, he missed one heat. Yeah, he had so much fun, and guys, this is the best. Like, it's so much fun. It's but we got some work to do, and so he was already on that path. And he'd only been home for a couple of weeks, and then that tragedy happened, but... He was sort of like, yeah, we're going to go do the QS together and hopefully be on the world tour together.
1: You talk about a tragedy happening. This is August 1998, where you and Sean go to an 18th birthday party and everything changes. What happened?
0: We went to a friend's birthday party. You know, their whole sort of surfing community was there, and I was going to stay at my best friend's house for the night, and Sean was with his girlfriend, and he jumped in a car with another friend and his girlfriend, and as they were driving home, just freak accident, and the two boys were laying down in the back with the two girls in the front, and boys got flung out of the car. And unfortunately, both of them passed away right then and there. And that was, I could have got in the car and went home with them. I was pretty adamant I was going to go stay with my mate. And that was just a change of fate, really.
1: What were the weeks like after Sean died?
0: Yeah, it was incredibly dark. I was only just newly 17, like still so young, and it obviously rocked our family, it rocked the Green family, and it really rocked the community. We're down in that southern end of the Gold Coast, a really tight community, and everyone was just gobsmacked, like, and heartbroken of how did this happen. I don't think anyone had really gone through that before. For me, I was surrounded by friends, I was surrounded by family, but I was in that stage where I was still very, I could be influenced pretty easily. And a lot of the older crew were just like, be strong. And I didn't really understand what that was. I was sort of, does that mean you don't show emotion, you don't feel it? Like, I just didn't know. And, people would talk to me and I was just blank. But then I'd go to my room and I'd just cry all night. So it was an extremely dark time. Just thankful for my friends to really pull me out of that and get me back in the water. I didn't surf for a week or so, and they just were like, you've got to go surfing. Like, we need to move you on. But still to this day, like, everyone knows exactly where they were in the community when that happened, and we all still remember it like it was yesterday. It's pretty devastating.
1: Everyone processes grief differently, but I'm thinking of your poor mum in all of this. How was she?
0: Yeah, obviously distraught. I was the first one to find out, so I had to, I got picked up by two older guys within the community, and they were with detectives, and they pulled me into the car and told me what had happened, and I had to go home and tell Mum. And that moment then was like, oh man, it was just so devastating. Like, to be able to have to go in and relay that news was just like, no kid should have to tell their parent that. But then also a parent shouldn't have to hear that. Thank you.

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1: I'm Benjamin Law. Today I'm with Mick Fanning. There's plenty more to his story after the headlines on ABC Radio. 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
2: Kira Jones with ABC News. The federal government will revise its disaster recovery funding framework to provide more support to affected communities. Labor had proposed reducing its contribution from 64% to a 50-50 split with the state. The changes follow extensive lobbying from Queensland's 77 mayors. Federal Treasurer Jim Chalmers has announced extra funding for the Australian Tax Office, delaying its looming credit card ban in response to significant backlash. Last week, the ATO revealed plans to stop accepting card payments next month to avoid absorbing $200 million in merchant fees after recent surcharge overhauls. Oil prices have surged amid renewed fighting in the Middle East. Yemen's Iran-backed Houthis have escalated their campaign of strikes against Saudi Arabia. And iconic Brisbane rock group Powderfinger have confirmed after days of speculation they're getting back together. The band says they'll be back on the road from September next year. This is ABC News.

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1: Mick Fanning is my guest on Conversations today. He's telling the story of his life in surfing and the great losses he's endured in his family. You're talking about pain and grief. I'm also thinking of you as a 17-year-old making all of these unspeakable phone calls, and you're the youngest. Simultaneously, you are also on this trajectory of success, and you're kind of providing for your family in some ways. Did you feel a sense of deep responsibility?
2: I had to turn from a boy into a man, like, overnight, you know? It's like...
1: Mick Fanning is my guest on Conversations today. He's telling the story of his life in surfing and the great losses he's endured in his family. You're talking about pain and grief. I'm also thinking of you as a 17-year-old making all of these unspeakable phone calls, and you're the youngest. Simultaneously, you are also on this trajectory of success, and you're kind of providing for your family in some ways. Did you feel a sense of deep responsibility?
2: I had to turn from a boy into a man, like, overnight, you know? It's like, all right, you've got to take the reins here. And it was very daunting. It was extremely scary in the sense that, you know, I've always had Sean or Peter or Edward, those guys, to sort of lead the path. And especially with Sean, he would control everything. And now it's, you know, I have to. And yeah, in those first couple of weeks, I didn't even think about surfing, you know. It was just like, I was just totally lost. And once I finally got to sit down and sort of process a bit of the grief and find that love for surfing again, thanks to my mates taking me out, then it was like, all right, that was Sean's dream, but now I'm going to take that path and I'm going to take him with me. And that was a huge driving force for my whole career and where I am today.
1: And is it at 19 that you score a wild card to compete at your first pro event at Bells Beach? What happens there?
2: In year 2000, I got a wild card into the Bells event. I felt like I had a pretty good event. I beat Oki, who was world champion at the time. And then the following year, I got re-invited back as a wild card, and I don't know how it happened, but it did. I ended up

0: winning the whole event as a wild card. And it was just like, it was a full pinch me moment. Like, I should, yeah, I still to this day don't know how it happened.
1: Pro athletes get injured though, inevitably. And when you're 23, you have a pretty bad injury in Indonesia. What happened?
0: Yeah, I was on a Rip Curl search trip. So it was like a promo trip to go and get film and photos and, you know, put together the new campaign that was going to launch later in the year. And, yeah, I was surfing and I went up, caught a wave, and I went up to do a floater where you sort of like go across the roof of the wave. And as I came down, my back foot slipped off the board. I went into the splits, and then as I'm going into the splits, the wave itself, the lip landed on my back and pushed me further through the splits.
1: Oh, what does that do to you?
0: It breaks stuff. That tore my hamstring off the bone. And, yeah, it sort of had another tear in the belly of the hamstring as well, and it was safe to say my trip was over.
1: Your trip was over?
0: Yeah.
1: Did you or other people think your career was over?
0: Once we finally got back to Australia, you know, I had to do a 24-hour boat ride over to the closest airport and then sort of bribe our way onto the local plane to get into Singapore and then fly back to Australia. You know, I knew it was a hamstring tear, but then I could all, like, I kept telling everyone, like, there's something else going on. And doing ultrasound and stuff, you could see there was like almost an inch separation, and the doctors were like, we don't know what to do. It was like, is this the end? Will it heal?
1: Is this guy going to surf again?
0: Yeah, like I saw all kinds of doctors. Luckily, my good friend and chiropractor at the time, Chris Prosser, rang Merv Cross here in Sydney, and then he put us in touch with Dr. David Wood. And luckily, Dr. David Wood had done the most of this surgery in Australia, and I was number 9, I think. His words were pretty simple. It's like, if you don't get the surgery, you'll never run again. For me, it was like, well, if I don't run, I'm not surfing. And so I was like, just sign me up. But we just never knew. He'd never had a professional athlete have the surgery and get back to, you know, what they were doing before. So it was a sort of a lot of trial and error on our part. But now we sort of, it's a much more common injury, and we see people come back and actually run personal best, especially in like NRL, AFL. Yeah, they do the work and come back pretty strong.
1: Within 3 years of that injury, you win your first world title, and then you'll go on to win another. You win another after that. How does that feel after a period of thinking that you might never actually even surf again?
0: I know injuries suck, but as I look back, they would always come at a time when I needed it, and always happened for a reason. And in this case, I took my career for granted in the sense I was sort of just running off talent and just sheer luck.
1: You needed some humility in the form of an injury?
0: I did, and just needed to just get serious.
1: In 2015, you went to South Africa for the annual competition at Jeffreys Bay. What happens out there in the water?
0: I surfing against a friend in Julian Wilson, and he caught a wave, you know, early in the final, and I was sort of sitting there for a couple of minutes, and I was just about to move, and then all of a sudden I hear this splash behind me, and like my world just stopped. I came extremely close to a great white, and yeah, it was an incident that, yeah, still to this day is crazy, crazy. Like, you know, you think about it, you get real deep into it, and it, how would you say, it's terrifying.
1: I remember watching it and I felt sick seeing it. What was it like for you in the situation?
0: Yeah, it was purely terrifying. I was so insignificant. The shark did whatever it wanted to do. And yeah, I was just like a pawn on a chessboard. Like, just, it would throw me wherever it wanted to. And yeah, I just find myself extremely thankful that it felt like it was just going after my board. It wasn't after me personally. Yeah, it was so scary. So scary. And to try and swim away. And, you know, at one point it was like, hang on, you've got to stop because if you keep swimming, this thing could just take your legs out or, you know, so I was like, oh, I'm going to go down with a fight if that comes to fruition. And luckily it didn't.
1: I feel like your name nowadays is synonymous with being 3-times world champion surfer, but also the guy who punched a shark in the face.
0: Yeah, I didn't punch it in the face. Australian folklore now.
1: What was actually going on? Like, how do you remember it? Was it contact with your fist? How did you fend this shark off?
0: Everyone's seen the footage where it sort of, you know, we get tangled up and then it smacks me in the head with its tail. But then that wave comes up and no one sees what happened after then. But what happened, it looped back around and sort of hit me in the chest. And that's when I was like just trying to punch my way away from it. I was lucky I never saw its face or I never saw its jaws or anything like that. You know, I was just trying to get away, man. I was screaming. It was wild. It was so scary. That's probably the part that, you know, you say you punched it, but I was just trying to get away. And

0: I imagine you have to process things in the aftermath, watching that footage back and how that feels, how the world is reacting. What's the aftermath like of something like that?
1: Oh, it's probably scarier than the actual sharks.
0: No. Really?
1: Yeah, it was.
0: Why do you say that?
1: I didn't realise how big of a story it was. And then to get back to Australia, and my manager, Ronnie Blake, who was on the plane with us flying back from South Africa, and he's like, look, they want to try and get this media done now. Do you want to get it done? Otherwise, you're just going to get hassled. And I'm always the thing. I'm like, all right, rip off the Band-Aid. Let's get it going. And so, you know, we got ushered through the airport. Like, didn't even have to go through customs or anything like that. They just, like, out the back door. And Julian and I walked into this room, and it was like every TV personality that's ever done news was right there in this auditorium. And it was like, holy shit, like, this is crazy. All of a sudden, you're like the center of the world, and it's like, this is so wild. And that's not me personally. I don't like that attention.
0: Yeah.
1: And then, you know, to do those interviews, I don't remember what I said, and then fly back to the Gold Coast and, you know, get home after having to dodge media up there. And there was, you know, all the major news stations out the front of my house 24/7 in case I went outside. Plus there's like paparazzi, there's newspapers, there's all these things. And it's just like, man, all I want to do is just get on with life and heal and just keep carrying on. Like, you know, I felt I've done this story. And
0: it must have felt like you were being hunted in a different way.
1: Almost, yeah. It was, yeah, like to go out, to sneak out sometimes, it was pretty nuts. Like we had this one episode, it was pretty funny, where we had just started working at the brewery at Volta, and my mate Azza came and picked me up, and I wanted to go and just check it out and just see everyone. And we had this paparazzi guy following us, and, you know, we're trying to swerve through in traffic and stuff, and we're ringing the boys at the brewery, and we're like, open up the garage door, we're coming in hot. And we're just like flying the garage door, and then the garage door goes down, but we could see the paparazzi guy out the back, and we're just like, it was just wild. It was like something that, yeah, I never want, and I don't want anyone, you know, to have to experience this if they didn't want to. It was sort of gross.
0: A few months after the shark attack, you're in Hawaii competing for another world title. What happens at the pipeline that year?
1: There are a few things. You know, leading into the event, we had had a friend almost drown. And then another mate, Owen Wright, had a head trauma incident where a wave landed on him. He almost passed, like had bleeding on the brain. And then, first day of the Pipe Masters, where I'm going for a fourth world title, my mum knocks on the door, and she has to deliver the horrible news that my brother Peter had passed away. The night. So that was, yeah, that was another traumatic moment. So, yeah, it was sort of didn't really start that well, that event. And then, you know, once I've sort of, you know, confided in friends of, you know, what had just transpired for us personally as a family, and then I decided to want to go and surf for Peter in that event.
0: You decide to surf in the immediate aftermath, yeah, essentially, of getting that news.
1: Yeah. It wasn't an easy decision, but it was a pretty straightforward one, in the sense that before I went to Hawaii, I rang out my siblings and just sort of had a chat to them. And, you know, the conversation with Peter was, he just told me how his favourite thing in the world was to watch me compete. And so I was like, well, this one's for you, man. And I sort of just tried to push the grief aside for a little bit and go and compete. But, you know, walking down the beach from my first heat, my other good mate freaking goes over the falls at Pipe in his heat and snaps his pelvis. So it was a pretty traumatic event.
0: How did you go when you get into the water after hearing this news about your brother?
1: To be honest,

0: Honestly, I didn't know how I was going to compete, but once I hit the water, it was like this calmness came over me. Yeah. You know, normally Pipeline's such a terrifying event, and it was big that day too, and I was just like, you know, I'll go do this for Pete, and I sort of felt like nothing else bad was going to happen. I felt like he was going to protect me, and, you know, so I was just like, let's send it.
1: The next day, you miss a fourth world title by a hair. Was that the first moment where you thought to yourself, maybe I can walk away from this?
0: To be honest, like, I'd been on tour for a while, and, you know, that was my 14th year on tour. And so, like, the retirement, those sort of thoughts were starting to creep in a little bit. Yeah, like, when I walked away on that day, I watched Adrian D'Souza win the world title. And I never looked back.
1: By the end of that year, a lot has happened. You've lost your brother. You've divorced as well. There was the shark attack. And there's that narrow missing out of a world title. How do you process all of that at the end of that year? Because that's a lot to experience.
0: Yeah, it was, I don't know, it took me a long time to process it. I was pretty empty for a long, long time. And, you know, I had great support around me in my friends and family, but then also too, my sponsors were incredible, and the World Surf League, you know, I rang them and said, look, I can't do a full year on tour. Like, am I able to do half? And so I just did half a year. And throughout that half year on tour, it was great to go back to competing, because that was my safe space.
1: Yeah.
0: You know, the locker room was my safe space, and that was sort of where I'd go and hide throughout the year of 2015. So to go back in 2016, you know, it was sort of like, all right, I know I'm comfortable here. I know the people around me are safe people, and so it was sort of like a stepping stone to then go out and branch out and then go and find my happiness again. But there was a lot of somber days, a lot of days where I just, yeah, I didn't want to get out and see the world, or I didn't want to, you know, just face people. Once I sort of stepped away from tour and just started just trying to find these different adventures, in a sense, I started to see the beauty of the world again, and I could feel my brothers, or I could feel the grief and the pain just slowly just soften a little bit.
1: You see in the new year, that year in Vegas, and you meet Brianna, who would, spoiler alert, eventually become your wife. It strikes me that you meet Bri at the time where you're thinking about the end of your career, and I wondered whether a new romance was helping you think of life beyond surfing in a new way.
0: Yeah, I wasn't looking for love or anything. She was the same. As time went on, the more I got to know her, the person she is, she's just so caring. She's so beautiful, and just, she has so much that she wants to give to the world, and I just felt like I was the number one recipient of that. And then, yeah, once I decided I was gone, it was like, all right, now let's see where this takes us. We've sort of built a beautiful life, in the sense that we've been connected and together, and don't have to go and live out of suitcases all the time.
1: And this beautiful life involved her coming to Australia, moving here with you. What changed after she came to Australia?
0: Life got brighter.
1: Yeah?
0: Yeah, 100%. You know, once we decided, like, we're going to get serious, then it was like, she was like, oh, I want to move to Australia. I was like, oh, phew. I didn't know if I was able to go and live in California. And I'm lucky enough that she now calls Australia home.
1: So I can hear your life getting brighter in all of this with Bri in your life. But at this stage, your brother Ed has moved to Madagascar to coach at a surf school, and things go wrong after he hurts himself on a reef, and he tragically passes away too. He's the middle of the five, is that right?
0: Yeah, he's the middle of the five, yeah.
1: This is one brother after another, and you've lost him now as well. How do you process that?
0: Losing Ed was probably a lot different. With Sean and Peter, they were just like freak accidents. And, you know, Ed sort of struggled a bit with alcoholism. And so I was always, you know, I was always rooting for Ed. And I just would always like, just please look after yourself. So, like, when it first sort of, when we first got the news that it was in, that he, you know, he was in hospital and not doing well, and it was from a reef cut that sort of had sepsis, and it was, I had a bit of anger there, and was like, man, like, why, if you need me, just, you know, just look after yourself. And it was hard, and it took me a whole long time to process that. You know, I had to really look at it and be like, I've got to let go of that anger, because I know he would have done his best the only way he knew how. And you couldn't tell Ed anything. He was his own man. And so for me, there was also that sadness that I really wanted him to meet my kids. Like, you know, 2 weeks later, I had Lila. And so I'm trying to process his passing, but then trying to be joyful as well in this world of bringing life into the world. And so it was a really tricky time. It was crazy to have so much pain on one side of losing a sibling, but then to have joy. And body was torn, like, didn't know what the hell was going on. And I think that was probably, you know, having Lila come in, and she was just this angelic light that came to the world. And it was like, actually, once again, life is beautiful.
1: There's a lot you've had to carry, and then a lot you've had to learn to let go. I think a few months later, you visited an internationally famous medium, a guy named Tim. What were you looking for, and what did Tim tell you?
0: To be honest, I wasn't really looking for anything. It was a couple of friends of Bree's had been at that time. My mum was coming over. It was just after Ed had passed, like that year. We were having Christmas in California, and we're like, Mum, come over. We don't want you to be by yourself. So she came, and Bree had this idea of like, do we send your mum there as a Christmas present, you know? And I was like, well, it's sort of hard. You can't really just force that. And say, here's a voucher, go. And so we asked her about it, and it took her a few days to say yes. She really thought about it. But then when she went, the healing that came out of that from her sitting, it was just sort of like, maybe I do need to go. Maybe I need to go and see this person. And maybe maybe I'm not looking for any answers. But a lot of it too was like, I've always had these questions of, were my brothers ever with me, or did they see what happened? And are they proud? Or so there were all those questions that I always wanted to see, but I was very skeptical in the sense, I don't want to know what the future holds. I want to live without, you know, anticipating something. So I was sort of like, I don't want to know that. And then, yeah, to go and to sit there and have Peter and Sean show up was just, it was mind-blowing.
1: How did they show up?
0: You sit in a room with Tim, and it's very, very plain, simple room, like an office. You just sit on a couch, and he sort of explains, like, you know, anyone on the left side of you, that's on your mother's side, behind you is siblings or friends, and then anyone on the right was like on your father's side. And he's like, oh, this is really weird. Like, I don't normally get men show up. First up, he's like, there's three men here, and one was my grandfather on my mum's side, and then he's like, there's someone behind you, which was Sean, and then he said, there's someone just to the right of you, and he's like, is it your father? And I was like, no, my father's still here. And he's like, no, it's sort of almost like a father figure. And I was like, oh, okay, I don't not known. And as he got to explain it, we sort of realised that it was Peter. Sean spoke the most, which he always did. but, yeah, like I couldn't see anything. I was just sort of just going off what Tim was telling me and sort of answer questions here and there. And, yeah, he would just, you know, just relaying what these guys were saying and got them down perfectly. Like in the sitting, I was very quiet. I didn't say much at all. And he would just be like, you know, Sean looks like he's 20, 21. Peter looks like he's, you know, it just everything he said was just so spot on. But
1: like the ages that they passed.
0: Yeah, yeah. And then, you know, Sean brought my dog in, you know, my favourite dog, Taylor. And he's like, you know, I've got to bring something to the party. And he would explain, like, they were there the whole time. They were super proud. And, yeah, it was very, very healing.
1: It sounds like you got a lot of comfort out of that experience. In the aftermath of Sean's death, you told me that a lot of people would come up to you and say, be strong, be strong, be strong, like a refrain almost. And now, with many years behind you, how do you reflect on the idea or the concept of being strong, especially in the aftermath of loss?
0: It's such a hard one. When you go in to see someone that's just lost someone or they're going through that grief, you don't know what words to say. All you want to do and just want to comfort that person or and yeah, I don't know where that saying came from, but for me, I don't really, it's not something that I would say to someone else. It's something that, you know, if I was ever sort of talking to someone in those sort of things, it's just tell them, you know, it will be okay and they're still with you and they still are going to help guide you and all the memories that you've ever had with that person, they live with you forever. And no one can ever take those away.
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Mick Fanning was my guest on Conversations today. Mick's book is called All Heart. This conversation was made on the lands of the Gadigal. The producer was Elizabeth Koulis. Our executive producer is Nicola Harrison. I'm Benjamin Law. Thanks for listening.

0: ABC News, good afternoon. I'm Michael Bausch. The federal government has scrapped its planned changes to disaster funding arrangements after a concerted Queensland campaign, Jordan Bissell reports.
1: In June, the Commonwealth announced plans to equally split funding with the states for disaster recovery, having previously provided up to 75% in some cases. Queensland Premier David Crisafulli and local councils across the state sharply criticised the move on the basis it would leave them worse off. Federal Treasurer Jim Chalmers says the government has now reconsidered and will continue to provide the bulk of funding for disaster recovery.
2: This is all about ensuring that the Commonwealth government is providing certainty and providing funding when disaster hits.
1: He says the changes will streamline the recovery process and make access to funding easier.
0: The federal government has stepped in to delay the Australian Tax Office's controversial ban on credit card payments. The ATO had planned to stop accepting the cards to pay tax bills from December to avoid absorbing $200 million in annual processing fees. That's now been delayed by 6 months after intense backlash from small business operators. Federal Treasurer Jim Chalmers says the government will provide the ATO with transitional funding.
2: This recognises the really important contribution that small businesses make to our local communities and to our economy more broadly. So we've stepped in here to provide the necessary funding to ensure that the ATO can continue to take credit card payments until the end of the financial year.
0: AI data centre company Firmus has pulled its public listing after a number of investors said its shares were too expensive. Katie Silver reports.
3: Firmus makes AI factories decked out with advanced NVIDIA chips, which it rents to the likes of OpenAI and Meta, the companies behind ChatGPT, Facebook and Instagram. Firmus says it has data centres operational in Tasmania and Singapore, with others planned for across the Asia Pacific. It was due to list on the ASX in what would have been Australia's biggest listing so far this century. But its founders priced shares at $11 a piece, which Junbei Liu of 10 Cap says was too expensive.
4: The valuation for the company was way too high to start with.
3: Firmus says it withdrew its listing due to market conditions and will now pursue private market funding while considering other options.
0: The UK High Court has ruled police searches of former Prince Andrew's homes were unlawful in a major setback to an investigation into his alleged links to Jeffrey Epstein. Elias Clure reports from London.
5: Former Prince Andrew was arrested in February after police raided his homes in Windsor and Norfolk. Andrew Mountbatten, Windsor, was then questioned by detectives for 11 hours over suspicions he'd provided confidential information to his friend, the late sex offender, Jeffrey Epstein. Lawyers acting for the police have now conceded in court that the search warrants were unlawful and a judge granted permission for the warrants under the wrong section of legislation. However, the case is far from over, with police stressing to the court that the investigation into Andrew will continue. Andrew Mountbatten Windsor has denied any wrongdoing.
0: Well, Brisbane rock royalty Powderfinger have announced a revival tour, confirming rumours they're getting back together. Details from Joshua McIntosh.
6: In a video posted to social media this morning, the band confirmed speculation of a reunion.
7: We're going to build something pretty special just for you guys.
6: Cryptic billboards had recently cropped up around the country, hinting at a return 16 years after they broke up.
7: We always said that if we were going to get back together to do some shows, that you guys would be the first to know.
6: The band has confirmed they'll be back on the road from September next year, but stopped short of giving specifics around when and where they'll perform. When Powderfinger embarked on their farewell tour before splitting in 2010, they sold more than 200,000 tickets across 34 shows.
0: In finance, the ASX 200's up 34 points to 8,695. The Australian dollar is worth 69.76 US cents. Scattered showers today for most of the states. Isolated storms extending south of Mackay to Bundaberg, inland to the southern interior and into the southwest. Fine or mostly fine elsewhere. Brisbane's top 29 degrees. A similar forecast expected for tomorrow. ABC News.
8: G'day, welcome to The World Today. I'm Andy Park, coming to you from Gadigal Land in Sydney. Nice to be with you. This Friday, the Iraqi kingpin, the illegal tobacco trade, and the millions of dollars flowing out of Australia via a secret pipeline. And meet the 10-year-old NT cowboy off to Las Vegas to complete, under the bright lights, of the Super Bowl of Rodeo.
9: I've been riding bulls since I was four because my dad started doing it. I wanted to start doing it. I'll be getting on new bulls, meeting new people. It'll be like the funnest thing I've probably ever been on.
10: Second score of the championship round, by far the best.
8: It was meant to be one of the biggest debuts in the history of the Australian share market, but now it's over before it even started. Data centre operator Firmus has confirmed its axing plans for an initial public offering on the ASX. The hype around the planned move was enormous, with the company aiming to raise $44 billion, but now it seems it's all over, as David Sparks reports.
11: When Firmus announced its plan to list on the ASX, its sales pitch was full of optimism. But lately it's become clear would-be investors weren't so enthusiastic. This morning, Firmus confirmed it's withdrawn its application to list on the stock exchange. James Thompson is senior Chanticleer columnist at the Australian Financial Review.
12: Oh, it's not a great look. I mean, they charged into this week thinking that the deal was done. They were going to float on the ASX at a $44 billion valuation. And then within the space of a few days, it's basically gone to hell in a handbasket and they've had to pull the float. I mean, the sheer scale of this float means that the scale of the embarrassment's big.
11: The Australian company was founded by co-chief executives Oliver Curtis and Tim Rosenfield. Mr. Curtis spent a year in prison a decade ago for insider trading. Firmus was targeting a sale price of $11 a share. James Thompson says it's clear that target of $11 a share was out of reach.
12: Look, there was a lot of speculation on Thursday whether the valuation might be cut from $11 a share down to $9 a share, and then we heard $8 a share, and there was whispers of $6 a share. So, look, we don't actually know where that has ended up. I think the fact that the float has now been pulled suggests that the valuation was falling and falling pretty rapidly.
11: What do you think went wrong here?
12: I think it's a combination of a few things. The first is that Firmus had come a long way in a very short time. I mean, this business didn't exist 7 years ago. So to go from zero to $44 billion in 7 years is pretty incredible. But Firmus had a big task in front of it. So you measure AI computing power in megawatts and gigawatts. So Firmus had about 1 gigawatt of contracted computing power that it needed to supply, but it only constructed or provided about 50 megawatts of that. So it still had 950 megawatts that it had to build out, get going, and start to bring online. So it had this huge task ahead of it just to sort of meet its existing contractual obligations. And you know, this is a young business. This is an emerging industry, so there were doubts about whether they could pull that off.
11: James Thompson says the other problem is the growing price of debt, given Firmus has borrowed billions. Firmus says now that it's abandoned its initial public offering on the ASX, it will instead seek an injection of capital from private markets. The company is already backed by American chip-making giant NVIDIA. According to its website, its portfolio includes 7 data centres across 4 countries. Essentially, the company was selling itself to investors, not so much for the data centres it's already got, but more for the data centres it's aiming to build in the future. Lisa Given is a professor of information sciences at RMIT University. She says it remains to be seen how this failed IPO attempt will affect the construction of data centres in Australia.
13: It's interesting. I mean, I think it could well slow the pace. I mean, I think what we expect to see when things are really booming is we see investors really coming to the table. Companies are wanting to go public to really drive that kind of influx of cash into the system, as it were. I think when we start to see companies shying away from that, it sends a message to the community that, oh, there's a bit of volatility here.
11: Is this disaster for Firmus, or do you think they reload, rethink and get back in the saddle, so to speak?
13: I don't think it's necessarily a disaster. I mean, they may be a bit cautious at the minute. Some people may read that as actually a positive, that rather than jumping in wholesale, they're actually saying, wait a minute, let's get our ducks in a row. So I don't think it's going to be the last that we hear of them. I think, you know, AI data centers are not going anywhere anytime soon, but it's definitely a moving space that we have to keep watching.
8: That's Professor Lisa Given from RMIT University, ending that report by David Sparks. The Australian Tax Office will delay the implementation of its controversial credit card ban for up to a year. Treasurer Jim Chalmers has announced the government will cover the cost of the delay. Political reporter Sarah Tometzka joins me from Parliament House in Canberra. Now, Sarah, what has the Treasurer said?
14: Well, the Treasurer has basically flown back from Japan to clean up what has turned into a bit of a mess for the government, announcing that Labor will intervene to delay the Australian Tax Office's credit card payment ban, essentially by covering the cost of merchant fees until the end of the financial year. So that pushes the ban on credit card payments for tax bills from this December to next June. The Treasurer speaking up in Logan in Queensland today said that this intervention is about putting small businesses first, that the ATO and the government has heard feedback from the community loud and clear.
2: This recognises the really important contribution that small businesses make to our local communities and to our economy more broadly. So we've stepped in here to provide the necessary funding to ensure that the ATO can continue to take credit card payments until the end of the financial year.
8: That's the Treasurer, Jim Chalmers, there. So, Sarah, I mean, this would be welcome news for business. Have they responded?
14: The Australian Chamber of Commerce has welcomed this intervention. Of course, it won't satisfy all critics, and many business groups were hoping for this ban to be scrapped altogether. Now, the tax office has said it simply can't absorb the cost of merchant fees, which it says would be about $200 million per year. So we understand that this government intervention will probably cost about $100 million. Now, the government has been really clear, trying to distance itself from the ATO's decision, saying that ultimately the ban is a matter for the tax office and this is an independent body. However, the coalition has proposed legislation that would essentially allow a government of the day to intervene in ATO decisions and effectively reverse this ban. So, look, whether or not this additional 6-7 months of breathing space is long enough to resolve this issue remains to be seen. We understand only 5% of small businesses are actually paying their tax bill using credit cards. But when you consider there's 3 million small businesses in Australia, that is a lot of people that will be impacted by these changes. The ATO has said that it had to impose this ban because it couldn't absorb the cost of those credit card fees. And it, you know, spoke to credit card companies to lower the fees. They didn't come to the table in a way that was, you know, I guess, satisfactory to the tax office. But that it will continue to engage with those card companies on that matter. So, you know, whether or not this extension gets to a point where the ATO can absorb those costs remains to be seen. There will be some relief from the business community, certainly, but as far as some of the harshest critics are concerned, this doesn't solve the issue in the long run.
8: Keen political watchers like yourself, Sarah, would have noticed this week how vexed the government seemed on this issue. Andrew Charlton saying he supported the ATO's decision. Claire O'Neill saying the ATO should backtrack, which of course that they've done under government request. So where has this left the government politically?
14: Well, I think it's been a pretty messy episode, Andy. You know, we heard that, yeah, as you say, from Claire O'Neill, the government had some serious concerns about the ATO's decision, ministers contradicting that, saying the government backed the ban. I think that what has happened is that when the Reserve Bank announced that it would ban all card surcharges at the start of October. You know, the Prime Minister was out on his social media saying, you know, kind of spruiking this as a cost of living measure, saying, you know, you're going to save money. You won't be charged transaction fees when you tap your card or your phone. What we've instead seen is businesses increase the cost of coffee and you know, small businesses in particular saying this decision by the ATO has left us without a safety net. You know, this isn't good.
8: Political reporter Sarah Tomeska. Australia's illicit tobacco trade has become so lucrative, criminal overlords have built a secret pipeline which is suspected of smuggling tens of millions of dollars overseas. The ABC can reveal details of a sophisticated money laundering operation believed to be washing cash on industrial levels for the cartels, including banished kingpin Kaz Hamad. Joining me now is investigative reporter Danny Tran, who broke this story. Danny, the existence of a secret cash pipeline, what does that tell us?
15: Well, Andy, it tells us how people like Kaz Hamad have managed to stay rich even while in exile. There's millions and millions of dollars in tobacco and a surge towards the black market because compared with the cigarettes you get from the supermarket, they're extremely cheap and they're also tax-free. And until now, precisely how organised crime has moved millions in profits in and out of the country has never really been publicly aired. Kaz Hamad was deported from Australia for drug trafficking and he was initially in Dubai and then eventually in Baghdad before being locked up for life. But essentially, he was separated from his wealth by thousands of kilometres. And we now know that cash was being funneled through a secret money laundering network, spanning multiple states and funneling cash through things like private ATMs, payment platforms, and suburban businesses using a ancient money transfer method known as Hawala. Now, that entire system is based on trust and relationships. So, for example, if a customer wants to send money overseas, their local dealer contacts a partner they might have in a foreign country who then pays the recipient from their own pocket. So no money is ever actually physically moved because recipients are paid by someone in their own country and the dealers keep a bit of a running tally. They periodically settle up. Now, at the centre of this network is an asylum seeker who, despite being on a protection visa, authorities believe became a bagman for the cartels by collecting cash from shops they supplied with illicit tobacco. And now the bagman is suspected of funneling millions of dollars to Dubai, where Hamad was essentially controlling the secretive syndicate known as the Commission, which was responsible for large swathes of the tobacco wars. We're talking about firebombings, kidnappings, murders, the death of an innocent woman. Now, authorities eventually caught up with the bagman. He was found with millions of dollars in a hire car. He pleaded guilty to dealing with the proceeds of crime, but avoided jail after convincing a judge he had no idea the money was linked to illicit tobacco.
8: So what's going to happen to this money laundering machine? Is this the end of it?
15: Well, essentially no, because the law enforcement sources we're speaking to say that somebody else will just take this bagman's place and it'll do little to slow the money being sent out of Australia. They're frustrated the government isn't cutting the tobacco tax, which they think will ultimately hinder Kaz Hamad's access to billions of dollars in retail sales. The government is, of course, focusing on enforcement. It says the tide is turning. Victoria, for example, gave new powers to inspectors and police last month, and that allows them to shutter businesses caught selling illicit tobacco. 61 stores since closed for breaches. But a current law enforcement source told the ABC that illicit tobacco still remains low risk and high gain for criminal networks, particularly those directed from overseas. They said the government's changes would capture soldiers, but not generals like Hamad, who have millions of reasons to continue.
8: Reporter Danny Tran there. Well, with much of the political talk in Canberra this week swirling around migration, in the bush, this debate is being heard very differently. Some regional areas are worried about maintaining enough teachers to keep the school open, nurses to treat the sick and the elderly, and pickers to make sure that the fruit doesn't spoil on the tree. Stuart Lockie studies this as the director of the Cairns Institute at James Cook University, and he joins me. Stuart, the 2026 Intergenerational Report released last month contained two pages on population trends that you say paint a worrying picture for regional Australia, with forecasts of lower fertility, lower migration and faster population ageing. How do you think this federal political debate is being heard in the regions?
16: Well, the current debate really misses the point for the regions, which is that unlike quite specific parts of Sydney, Melbourne and Brisbane, and to a lesser extent the other capital cities, net overseas migration is low and is largely only just making up for the net loss of 15 to 24-year-olds. So across regional Australia, the broad picture is one of static or low growth, decline in some places, and those forecasts suggest to us that those trends will continue and that they will lead to population decline, and particularly population decline amongst working age people. So some of the big trends like low fertility, that's nationwide. But the thing is, some parts of Australia are competing heavily for migrants and winning that competition. Regional Australia is in a very different situation.
8: What are the industries and regions that might be most anxious right now?
16: There will be variation. You know, I obviously sit here in Cairns where we've got a large hospitality workforce which relies heavily on international migrant labour. You only go up the coast a little bit to Port Douglas and that intensifies, but you go the other direction, it moderates. I think the really important point is that these are all relatively short-term issues. We're managing them in a short-term way while we've got a deeper underlying problem that will play out over a longer time frame. And the longer we leave to address that, the more we accept that population growth in the regions is going to go backwards or decline, the more areas of labour shortage will emerge.
8: We know that over half the population growth in rural Australia since 2017 has come from net overseas migration. So where has that population gone? What regions have succeeded because of that?
16: Well, essentially size matters. So just like our largest metropolitan cities are attracting the most migrants, our largest regional cities are attracting the most migrants. So you look at the large regionals, the Cairns, the Townsville, the Mackays, they're concentrated in Queensland, but you know, we've got other cities over 50,000 people. With a bit of variation, they've achieved growth since 2017 of roughly 10%, just a little bit below the national average. But then you go to smaller towns and rural areas, and they've got much lower rates of growth, or they're going backwards. So essentially, we're competing. There's a national competition for overseas migrants that is being won hands down by the big metros. The big regionals are doing okay. Everywhere else is really losing out. And the longer that plays out, the more chance that picture of low or negative growth will move and start to affect the larger regional cities as well as rural areas.
8: What other levers can government pull to reassure the bush that they'll have the people to do the things they want? And dare I ask, do we need a more cohesive national federal population policy?
16: To begin with your last question, yes, we do. It's very reasonable for rural and regional employers to be asking questions about whether the different plans to address short-term labour needs are going to work. Absolutely, they should be asking those questions. But they should also be asking questions, I think, about what the long-term plan is to deal with our overall level of population, so that we minimise the number of industries which start to require assistance to plug those gaps. And that means thinking beyond workforce and thinking about what our education system looks like for rural and regional areas. What other services are available? How do we make the rural and regional areas more attractive to 15 to 24-year-olds who are leaving in absolute droves?
8: We'll have to leave it there. Stuart Lockie is the director of the Cairns Institute at James Cook University. Nice to talk to you today. Thanks so much.
16: It's a pleasure, Andy. Thanks.
8: Overseas now, and the royal, formerly known as Prince Andrew Mountbatten Windsor, has had a legal win, with UK police admitting the warrants used to search his properties during the February raid were unlawful. Here's Bridget Fitzgerald.
3: Back in 2022, Andrew Mountbatten Windsor attended Christmas Mass in Sandringham alongside his brother, King Charles III. These days, the embattled former prince is no longer seen at church with the royals, but it does seem his prayers, or at least those of his lawyers, have been answered.
17: It is a technical error, but it is a significant error.
3: Juliet Reardon is a royal commentator. Police investigating Andrew Mountbatten Windsor over his links to the late sex offender Jeffrey Epstein have admitted to the UK High Court that warrants used to search his properties during his arrest were unlawful.
17: It's an incredibly embarrassing mistake, of course, by Thames Valley Police. I mean, the High Court quashed the warrants used in those raids.
18: The hearing was held in London after former Prince Andrew launched legal action over his arrest. Justice Nicholas Hilliard deeming Thames Valley Police had failed to meet the legal threshold required to justify the raid. The former prince was arrested on the 19th of February, his birthday, on suspicion of misconduct in public office, and police searched two of his homes. Nick Vamos is a criminal lawyer.
19: From the judgment, as far as I can gather, they went to court prepared to apply for the extra special kind of warrant, what's called a Schedule 1 or a Section 9 warrant. And for some reason, either they or the judge at the time decided they didn't need it. So they obviously had applied their mind to that question. And then something at the last minute seems to have gone wrong, and they only got the first, more basic kind of warrant.
18: English solicitor Mark Stevens says it's an important win, but it might not be a big win.
20: It's really about whether the state got through the front door lawfully, and it follows that they didn't in this particular case. They accept they didn't, and now the question is whether the evidence will be admitted.
18: He says this setback for police doesn't necessarily mean the broader investigation will be jeopardised.
20: It's very different in other countries. For example, in America, if you have the fruits of an unlawful warrant, then all that evidence is out. But that's not the case in the UK, so we've got a few more rounds to go here.
18: The February raid was the first time in almost four centuries that a senior British royal was placed under arrest. Andrew Mountbatten Windsor was questioned for 11 hours before he was released without charge. In a statement, Thames Valley Police said it accepted the warrants must be quashed, but said its investigation will continue.
8: Bridget Fitzgerald there. Finally today, it's a tough sport. They say only the young can do it, but the kid you're about to meet started when he was just four. Bull rider Tate Carey is from the tiny NT town of Berry Springs, but he's about to head to Las Vegas to compete in the Junior Nationals Final Rodeo, sort of like the Super Bowl of the sport. But something tells me he won't be too distracted by America's bright lights, even if his feet are sometimes high off the ground. Rachel Hayter reports.
21: And this is riding bulls at the highest level.
22: Intense, high stakes and adrenaline-fueled. Bull riding is not for the faint-hearted. It's big business in the US. And one young buck down under has his sights set on the big stage.
9: I've been riding bulls since I was four. And then because my dad started doing it, I wanted to start doing it.
22: 10-year-old Tate Carey is from Berry Springs, about 50 kilometres south of Darwin, with a population of less than 1,000. Like most bull riders, he started on smaller animals first.
9: I was starting on, like, potty cows. My poppy Norm had potty cows, and then he'd bring them over, we'd settle them down and then send them back over, and I'd get on the potty cows while they're here and we'd take them to rodeos. And I'd do my best at trying to ride them.
22: The hobby soon saw him compete across outback Australia, collecting plenty of silverware along the way.
9: Got 10 buckles and I'm 10 years old, so it's working.
22: Now he's packing his hat, spurs and flannelettes to cross the Pacific and compete at the Junior National Finals Rodeo competition in Las Vegas.
10: This crowd thinks they just witnessed something special.
9: I'll be getting on new bulls, meeting new people.
22: 34-year-old cowboy Toby Collins grew up around bull riding too. He's from Malden in central Victoria and is one of Australia's professional bull riders. And he's hugely impressed by the bull riding wunderkind.
23: For a 10-year-old to be travelling to the other side of the world, that's unbelievable. Yeah, I wish him all the best. He'd be a very excited young man.
22: The difference between Australian and American bull riding industries is size.
23: There's so much more of a following over there. There's so many more people. I mean, the state of Texas has more people in it than the whole country of Australia.
14: What's it like getting on a bull and gripping on for your life? Take us through what that feels like.
23: Oh, it'll get you going. It lets you know you're living, that's for sure. That's not really something you can describe. When they come in and they're sort of blowing snot and they're ready to go and gets your blood pumping pretty good, that's for sure.
22: Cowboy Toby has this advice for young Tate ahead of the biggest rodeo of his burgeoning career.
23: Heck, I'd just tell him to enjoy it as much as you can. Don't let anything get to him too much. I just keep it all simple, like he's at home practicing, and enjoy every minute of it.
22: Christmas coming early for Tate this year, with the Junior National Finals Rodeo getting underway on the 3rd of December.
8: And that's all from the World Today team this week. The program's supervising producer is Tanya Dendrinos. Associate producer is Barney Porter. And technical production by Joram Toth and Kim White. I'm Andy Park. I'll be back at the same time on Monday. I hope you have a great weekend. Bye for now.

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2: Are you meeting your Australian ageing benchmarks? Are you getting all the stuff done by the time you should have had that stuff done? Or is the secret to ageing well not caring about the number of candles on the cake? Plus, the brand spanking new shopping centre in Brisbane set to open. Everyone very excited. The apartments had been built. The shops were ready to rock. The doors remain closed. And staff that have been hired seem to be fired. What is going on with this shopping centre on Brisbane's north side? You're also going to get a guide to where you can find the most affordable fuel in the southeast shortly with producer Jay Bowman and marvellous, marvellous music. Do you know what? Let's just really get into the music today. You can probably guess why I'm keen to talk with you about music. I'm going to begin by reminding you about the wonderful artist that is known by his name, Neil Young, Neil Percival Young, Canadian-American singer, songwriter and musician. Right? You know him. You know Neil Young. Harvest Moon, Heart of Gold. According to many critics, though, Neil Young's best song sounds like this.

This song is on Neil Young's 1979 album, Rust Never Sleeps, and it's the story of a young man who's killed while trying to defend his family and his home from an approaching armed government gunboat.

0: It's the first line of the last verse that you need to hear today. Here's why.
1: Shelter me from the powder and the finger.
0: Did you catch it? The crucial words, the powder and the finger. Well, now you know how the band Powderfinger got their name. That's right. Powderfinger got their name from this Neil Young song, because before they were the band that brought you music like this.
1: I'll be the one to pick you up again when you decide.
0: They were a covers band. You might have seen them in their covers era. If you've been going to live music in the Brizzy region for the last few decades, you might have caught Bernard Fanning and Friends covering Neil Young and lots of Led Zeppelin. Of course, the big news is that the beloved Aussie alt rockers are reforming. They announced their reformation today. It had been hotly anticipated this week. They're not the only band to have taken their band name from a song from a favourite artist. You know these guys. Silverchair, who as yet haven't announced a comeback tour, though we all live in hope. They were originally known as the Innocent Criminals, but they changed their name to Silverchair, originally saying it was because they loved the song Sliver by Nirvana and Berlin Chair from UMI. Later it was revealed that the name actually comes from the C.S. Lewis pen novel The Silverchair. It's from the Chronicles of Narnia series. It's kind of cute. So I thought we'd have some fun this afternoon. Powderfinger got their name from a Neil Young song. But I'm wondering if you know the stories of some of the other big name bands that took their name from a song written by an artist that the bandmates loved. By the way, if you want to chip your thoughts in on the Powderfinger story, or indeed if you've got a story about when you saw them as a covers band in Brisbane, I'd love to hear from you. 1300 222 612 is my phone number. That's 1300 222 612. Can you tell me which big name band has their name because of this song?

This song actually was a huge song back in the day. Nino Temple, April Stevens. The title of the song is the same title as the title of a band that have defined British rock since 1968. What's the band? What's the song? 1300 222 612, if you know. On 612 ABC Brisbane, 91.7 ABC Gold Coast. Here we have Powderfinger, though. This is My Happiness. I'm Kat Feeney. Happy Friday. It's 25 to 1.

0: Powderfinger, My Happiness on 612 ABC Brisbane, 91.7 ABC Gold Coast. Did you see Powderfinger in their covers band era? Are you looking forward to seeing Powderfinger again as the news of their reformation spreads across Australia and people start getting very excited? You'll be hearing a lot more from the band this afternoon. But I'd love to hear from you on 1300 222 612. That's 1300 222 612. Your reflections about the reformation, or indeed your deep music trivia knowledge. There is a very, very, very famous British band, huge, huge band, that got their name from one of the bandmate's grandma's favourite songs. This was the song. When the deep purple falls. There's a big clue just there. I wonder if you know the name of the band that I am talking about. I'll take your calls in a moment. 1300 222 612. Producer Jay has your affordable fuel report. And then a look at whether you're hitting your ageing benchmarks. Because the very lovely news this week is that Australia's oldest person has celebrated their 113th birthday party.
1: Ken Weeks spent his birthday doing what he does every day.
2: He has a set routine every day. He continues to do his exercises.
1: It's this fierce independence that his family believes keeps him going.
3: He's still walking around, he's still able to eat his own food, and he's even making his own bed.
1: For a birthday treat, there was a tour of some of his old haunts in Grafton, the town where he's lived for most of his life.
0: Because the very lovely news this week is that Australia's oldest person has celebrated their 113th birthday party.
1: Ken Weeks spent his birthday doing what he does every day.
2: He has a set routine every day. He continues to do his exercises.
1: It's this fierce independence that his family believes keeps him going.
3: He's still walking around, he's still able to eat his own food, and he's even making his own bed.
1: For a birthday treat, there was a tour of some of his old haunts in Grafton, the town where he's lived for most of his long life. He shares a birthday with the only man on the planet who's been alive longer than he has.

0: your Neto, who's turning 114. You're very old. Yeah.
1: 10 weeks, happy birthday. But there is this expectation that you're supposed to have achieved certain things by certain ages. Have you managed to achieve all of those things? Or is it best not to think about life like that? You'll hear the thoughts of your Friday friend, Peter Howard AM, in a moment. Stay with me. You're on 612 ABC Brisbane, 91.7 ABC Gold Coast.
2: Good afternoon, Jay here with the cheapest petrol across Brisbane and the Gold Coast. For unleaded fuel, the cheapest on Brisbane's north side is $2.29 in Bracken Ridge, on the south side $2.28 in Rockley, in the eastern suburbs $2.27 in Cannon Hill, on the bayside $2.29 in Cleveland. In the western suburbs there's $2.30 in Sherwood, $2.32 in Darra and Oxley. For Ipswich, the cheapest is $2.26 in Bellbird Park. For Logan, it's $2.26 in Mount Warren Park and Beenleigh. On the Gold Coast, you can get fuel for $2.30 in Biggera Waters and Labrador. Now for diesel fuel, on the north side, there's $2.77 at Pinkenba. East of Brisbane CBD, $2.70 in Cannon Hill and Tingalpa. Lots of $2.68 all through the south side. And on the Gold Coast, the cheapest diesel is $2.64 in Labrador.
1: Thank you very much, Jay. Does the name Terry and the Econo Dogs mean anything to you? We're talking this afternoon about, well, how Powderfinger took its name from a Neil Young song called Powderfinger. It's an excellent song. It's very, very, very sad. But it's a beautiful, beautiful song. If you've not heard it, I highly recommend you give it a listen. So do you have any good stories about a band that got their name from a song, a lyric? I'd love to hear from you if so. But Terry and the Econo Dogs. Now, that is not a story that I know much about, but Brendan at Seven Hills, you know a bit about it. What's the story, Brendan? Hi.
3: Oh, Dad, if the Terry and the Econo Dogs were going to be playing in the early 2000s, you would go to a gig. It would be about $10 to get in. Secret show the boys from Powderfinger would perform for the locals.
1: So this is good. So this is clearly after their emergence as a cover band first. The cover band then became Powderfinger. Powderfinger became an Australian rock band. And then they developed the pseudonym so they could perform their awesome music in smaller, quieter, more low-key venues for those who really, truly loved and admired them, Brendan. Is that right?
3: Yeah, those that were members of the Econo Dog mailing list back in the day, that was the method of communication.
1: Wow. I wonder if that mailing list is still active. Do you receive any correspondence from that account these days, Brendan?
3: Joel since moved on from running it. It sort of died. It was only there in the early days. And there are archives and records of it. It is mentioned on Wikipedia that they would occasionally play as Econo Dogs or Terry and the Econo Dogs, etc. And the Econo Dogs was the vehicle, the Ford Econo van that they toured around Australia with back in the day.
1: Oh, I love this. I love this. So you're obviously somewhat supportive of the band now known as Powderfinger. Brendan, what was your reaction to the news that they're getting back together for a show next year?
3: Oh, that's to be expected. That's great. But I guess I won't be able to go and see them five times in a week like we did back in the day. It'd just be one gig for me, I'd say.
1: Yeah, and the tickets will probably be a little more than $10 a pop, I'd say. But worth it?
3: Oh, definitely. We'd go and see them at the sunny coast, up at Sunrise, Mokula, down at Toowoomba at the uni, in for a gig in Brizzy, and then before they leave the state, you see them at the Gold Coast, straight at the Playroom.
1: Oh, fantastic stuff. Oh, well, the memories are flooding back, Brendan, today, no doubt. Thank you so much. Brendan's at Seven Hills, a big Powderfinger fan, remembers them as the other band, Terry and the Econo Dogs. If you knew, you knew, and you'd get along. What do you know? And what do you think? Give me a call, 1300 222612 is the phone number, or you can text on 0467 922612. Hitting your ageing benchmarks. After this with Peter Howard.
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2: Australia's oldest person has celebrated their 113th birthday this week. Ken Weeks is officially the second oldest man in the entire world. Peter Howard AM, what do you think about that?
3: Well, congratulations to start with that he made it. And I love his middle name is Loxton.
2: Really?
3: L-O-X-T-O-N, Loxton.
2: Charming.
3: I only know a town somewhere in New South Wales called Loxton.
2: Right.
3: But Kenneth Loxton Weeks. What a great, great. And he was fabulous on television.
2: Wasn't
3: he was terrific.
2: He?
3: That was a
2: he?
3: Great segment.
2: He seems to have a record of living well. I mean, he's at his grand old age, but ticking along beautifully, still does the laps of the facility he lives in, the lovely sure. little community he lives in. He has maintained a fairly sensible diet, it seems, reasonable exercise. Not a man of extremes by anyone's account, but here he is at an extreme age. The thing that's interesting is that apparently we need to start preparing more of us for life well beyond our 100th year. Listen to this.
4: Australians should start stockpiling the candles, with more and more of us tipped to reach this milestone. In 2019, there were more than 4,000 people over the age of 100. That's now risen to more than 8,000. By 2070, that figure is expected to be close to 60,000.
2: That's from ABC News reporter Eloise Farrow-Smith. What do you think about the fact that we're more likely to live past 100, Peter?
3: Well, why wouldn't we? Mm. Why wouldn't we? Me in my 80th year. And look, you know, what an amazing life I have. But in this country, this fabulous country called Australia, we have so many services that can look after us. And, you know, I noticed with Ken, you know, some of the backup services that he's got as well. And, you know, we have all the wherewithal to live older and to live better. I mean, I turned 40, I thought, won't it be great to get to 100? But I'm not so sure now at 80. But I don't have any options because I can't pop out when I want to. I can't do that.
2: Okay.
3: You know, so I want to be the fittest I can. So I walk every day.
2: Right.
3: Now, the newest thing that I do when I'm looking into this is to do things that keep your brain active. Now, one of the things that they recommend in this is crocheting.
2: Really?
3: And knitting.
2: Good.
3: So I've approached the girls
2: you
3: know, at the village.
2: Yes.
3: You know, can I please come and can you please teach
2: You're
3: me?
2: You're joining the knitting group?
3: I might not join. I'm going to with a crochet group.
2: Fantastic.
3: And the knitting group.
2: Excellent.
3: But I've got to throw my marble in. You know, I may not get accepted. You know, I mean, they're serious. I mean,
2: serious contributors to the beanie initiative every year, that's for sure.
3: But one of those things when you're talking about reaching these mandates, you know, what you're talking about.
2: Well, I just think there's this expectation, isn't there? You know, I'm about to celebrate my 40th birthday.
3: Yes.
2: And at the back of my mind, I'm thinking, oh, what should I have done by this age? You know, and there's this expectation, I guess, that, I don't know, you get a job in your 20s, maybe you have a child in your 30s, you certainly should have bought a house by that age, and then you work till like your 60s, and then you retire. But really, does this fit with what we're actually doing in our life? And is it good to have those kinds of age-related benchmarks, or is it actually holding you back?
3: Who sets the benchmarks? Who sets them?
2: Where does it come from?
3: Well, I mean, I don't know. I don't think I ever lived to any benchmarks. Maybe in my early days I did. I had to. You had to go to school. Da, da, da, da.
2: But did you feel the expectation that you should have achieved this age?
3: Well, not so much achieved this. I mean, you know, my teens were not good. I had a fabulous time, but I don't think my parents were too happy.
2: Well, you also had a war interrupting your youth too. You had to trot off to Vietnam. That was a thing.
3: Well, yes. And I mean, you know, the 25th anniversary today of Australia going to Afghanistan.
2: Yeah.
3: All those things. But however, Kat, the thing is, don't we set our own benchmarks?
2: Do
3: I mean,
2: we?
3: I was over 50 before I bought my first house.
2: Okay. Did you feel that people judged you for that?
3: No.
2: Oh, he's over 50. He hasn't got a house yet.
3: Well, congratulations. You're right. But of course, I don't think I went out and put up the flags and said, "Hello, I just bought a house."
2: Yeah, okay.
3: You know, but I mean, I was 51 when I bought my first house.
2: So why then do people? And I guess Peter, I've felt like a 40-year-old since I was about 14.
3: Is that true?
2: I always liked hanging out with the grown-ups more than kids my own age. And I think I'm fine with 40. I say that now. Maybe when April rolls around next year, I'll feel differently. But at the moment, I'm feeling cool about it. Other friends of mine, however, struggle with benchmark ages because, well, I guess they worry whether they've done what they were supposed to, air quotes, have done by that.

0: that age. So if you're not worrying about that, and if you've lived your life free from that kind of expectation, what's the secret, Peter? Do we
1: I think we've set our own benchmarks. Okay. You know, I mean, I really do think that we have, and we do have to achieve those. I mean, there's all those things that are put up, you know, like we look at the wedding anniversaries, for example.
0: Yeah.
1: You know, like, you know, that a 50-year wedding anniversary is a golden, a 60-year wedding anniversary is a diamond, and they're all, guess what an 80-year-old anniversary is?
0: What?
1: Oak.
0: Oh, really?
1: Okay, but that to me makes the most extraordinary sense because, oak, we still have oak trees here that are hundreds of years old here. And oak that was used and put into beautiful furniture, and oak the strong, and it represents the strength. And, of course, if you've been together for 80 years, you need something. You know, you've got to tick something, haven't you?
0: Should be the brandy anniversary. 5-1, 612 ABC Brisbane and Gold Coast. So your point is that, what, just free yourself from the fear that you're not living well based on what you should or should not have achieved by a certain age, Peter, and instead focus on what it means to actually live well?
1: Yeah, well, I mean, I think sort of turning 80 is a major achievement. You know? And it is reaching I don't think it's reaching a goal, because I have always lived healthily. I have drunk too much alcohol without any doubt whatsoever. But as I age, that's lessening, you know, so 2 glasses of wine a day mostly. But I love what Ken said. A steak and 3 veg, you know, and no matter which way you look and no matter what culture you look at, everything is based on a protein and 2 to 3 or 4 vegetables. You know, I mean, it is that thing, simplicity is the best. And that's what my physio has me on. It's a really simple diet, you know, and that's it. And so that really does work. So, and in this country, we can do that, you know, with quite ease, with a lot of ease, we can do that. We can just do it very, very simply. And I think, you know, the historical aspects of how we eat and how we look after ourselves. Kat, there is so much for us as we age to look at.
0: Okay.
1: And what's happening and to wonder at. And whilst I get upset and worried about AI, you know, I am in awe of what happens technologically.
0: Okay.
1: In this, and how we can live. And I mean, the other day I was looking at a movie, you know, it was made in the mid 90s, which I'd never heard of. And I just got it on ABC iView.
0: Okay.
1: You know, and
0: keep curious, keep connected.
1: And enjoy it. And a lot of people have grandkids and they have all sorts of things that give them that incentive to keep on getting older and, you know, and to enjoy what they have in their family lives.
0: So worry less about your age in numbers and spend more time enjoying the years that you have.
1: And walking.
0: And walking. And dancing and listening to excellent music.
1: And crocheting.
0: How's this from Powderfinger? Peter Howard, thank you very much. I'm Kat Feeney. You're on 612 ABC Brisbane and Gold Coast. This is These Days. It's 5 minutes to 1.

0: I was like, oh, I didn't think of that.
1: Making every day better.
0: You know, it was just a very collaborative process for me.
2: It's just a little somewhere they can escape, live a normal life for a little bit, I suppose, for a few hours.
1: ABC Gold Coast.

0: ABC News, good afternoon. I'm Michael Bausch. The federal government has dumped a controversial plan to slash its share of national disaster recovery funds. It had proposed a 50-50 split with the states, prompting a Queensland backlash. Every mayor signed an extraordinary joint letter to Canberra, warning the cuts would bankrupt some local councils. Treasurer Jim Chalmers says the current arrangements will now be retained, with the Commonwealth footing up to 75% of the repair bills.
1: We are doing that to provide certainty to councils and communities in advance of disaster season so that people know what the lie of the land is when it comes to disaster funding. Australians are there for each other when disasters hit, and the government will be there for them.
0: Queensland's Premier says it's a common sense decision. David Crisafulli says he's pleased the federal government has listened to the concerns. The Australian Tax Office has postponed its contentious ban on the use of credit cards to pay tax bills. The agency wants to drop that method to avoid absorbing $200 million in processing costs after recent national surcharge reforms. It's now been delayed until the new financial year after an outcry by small businesses and intervention by the federal government. Andrew McKellar from the Australian Chamber of Commerce and Industry says the delay will give small businesses some much-needed breathing space.
2: What we want to do now is undertake consultations with the tax office. We need a long-term solution. We need to find a way to ensure that small business has the full flexibility going forward to meet its liabilities in relation to payments to the tax office.
0: The Greens are threatening to block federal tax reforms unless the government removes business loopholes from its planned trust legislation. Labor needs the minor party's support to pass a minimum 30% discretionary trust tax through the Senate. It's floated several commercial exemptions to secure support ahead of introducing the budget bills next week. Greens leader David Shoebridge says his party room won't wave through watered-down laws.
3: If it makes people's lives materially better, if they're not backpedaling on the position that they adopted when they first announced these reforms, if they're not giving huge loopholes to business and breaking down the revenue, well, they're the kind of things we're looking at in Labor's agenda for this week.
0: Overseas, New York City's mayor has condemned federal authorities after immigration agents shot a man in front of a young child. He's demanding an immediate halt to all local border enforcement operations, as Francis Du reports.
4: The incident was reported on X by the New York Police Department, which gave few details other than to say there was a shooting involving federal law enforcement agents and that the person shot was currently conscious and receiving medical attention. A 5-year-old child was also in the vehicle. Early reports indicate agents who were part of the Department of Homeland Security had surrounded the man's car before firing multiple rounds. In a statement, New York Mayor Zoran Mandani has called it an unconscionable and incredibly serious situation and says he will be demanding President Donald Trump to end all ICE enforcement actions in the city.
0: This year's Nobel Peace Prize winner will be revealed tonight in Norway's capital, Oslo. More than 280 candidates are in the running for the prestigious global honour. US President Donald Trump is among the nominees after actively lobbying for the award. Nobel Institute Director Christian Berg Hapvigen says they've been carefully narrowing down the massive field.
5: We receive loads of nominations, we sift through them, present a long list of nominations, all the valid nominations to the Nobel Committee. They pick out a short list that can be anywhere from a large handful to tens of candidates.
0: Queensland's weather, scattered showers today for most of the state, isolated storms extending south of Mackay to Bundaberg, inland to the southern interior and into the southwest, fine or mostly fine elsewhere. A similar forecast expected for tomorrow, Brisbane 17 to 31, Ipswich 13 to 31, the Gold Coast 16 to 30, and the Sunshine Coast 16 to 29. Mostly fine for the southeast on Sunday and Monday, a few showers for Tuesday. On Moreton Bay, northerly winds 15 to 20 knots, seas 1.5 metres. 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
8: 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Some of the best events in Brisbane and beyond. The Party Line is your ultimate guide to what's going on around the place. It's coming up shortly. Plus, the very strange situation at a shopping centre in Brisbane's northern suburbs. Why were staff hired and then seemingly unhired? What's behind the big delay of the big opening day? That story is just ahead. Plus, when did you last send a letter? It's World Post Day, and the message from Australia Post is pretty clear. The letterbox business ain't what it used to be. So is it a use it or lose it scenario? I'll have that story for you shortly. We're also celebrating the fact that Powderfinger are getting back together. They'll be playing together for the first time in years next year. Full details of what exactly is going on will be revealed in the coming days, but the band has confirmed they are reuniting. I am just so interested in this story. There's so much that is interesting about this band. Not only are they one of Brisbane's most beloved bands, but before they were Powderfinger, they were a covers band. They actually kind of owe this history to their band name. Powderfinger comes from a Neil Young song. Doesn't mean anything other than that. That's the title of the song, and the song is very sad, but they loved Neil Young. They play a lot of Neil Young when they were covering songs, and that's how Powderfinger got its name. Congratulations to the very clever Chooks who identified the big British band that got its name from this song.
9: When the deep purple falls over sleepy garden walls.
8: Yes. Deep Purple. Cute little song gave rise to the name of this band. They originally operated under the name Roundabout until 1966. They needed a new name. They were considering a few. Orpheus, Concrete God, Sugar Lump was on the list, but then one of the bandmates said that his grandma's favourite song was Deep Purple from Peter DeRose. And that stuck. And Deep Purple is called Deep Purple because of that really cute little song from Nino Temple and April Stevens. Yeah. Finn, you're at Coochie Mudlow Island. Now, you've got a story about a band that sounds like Powderfinger but isn't. What's the story, Finn?
10: G'day, good to talk. Look, I remember I'm originally from Western Australia and I was a massive fan of Pollyanna off the back of Lemon Suck, Triple J Hottest 100 and all that. Cool. I was so keen to see them as a bass player. Like, I love playing all their stuff. And there was a band that I'd heard of but I didn't really listen to a lot of. Powderfinger, and they were on their Double Allergic tour. And I don't know if it was Powderfinger or if it was actually Pollyanna, but it was in what I've done research. It's the infamous 24-hour gig. So I don't know if both of them or one of them did a gig in Adelaide on the Friday night, flew back to Melbourne for Pushfest 96, and then flew all the way over to Perth and did a gig at the Charles Hotel, which I was actually present for.
8: Wow.
10: And yeah, I was like, I loved Pollyanna and I thought that we're going to be massive and blow up the world. And it turns out it was the other band, Powderfinger, that we're talking about today. And not a lot of people, apart from the few that come into my TikTok live when I'm playing bass, going, what's this Lemon Suck you're playing or this Evanescence?
8: It's a good song. Here, I mean, this is it.

0: Pollyanna's lemon sock. Finn, this now, is this
1: such
0: is it.
1: Good memories, yeah. Such good memories, and to be honest, the Australian music scene at that stage, there was such amazing bands. Obviously, Powderfinger, Pollyanna, but Something for Kate.
0: Oh yeah,
1: Grinspoon. Like, there's just so many amazing memories of that, like 96 to 2000 era, which just like carry with you permanently.
0: Yeah, and the festival circuit at the time, you had Livid, you had Homebake, you had Big Day Out. Like, there was a lot of energy in the Australian music scene at that time.
1: And it was so good that Australian music was getting recognised and showcased in such good festivals. It was amazing.
0: Oh, so great to hear from you, Finn. Thank you very much. Finn at Coochie Mudlow Islands. This is Pollyanna, Lemon Suck, contemporary of Powderfinger. Pollyanna, Powderfinger. Hey, listen, while we're on the subject of Australian music, and before we completely change topic and talk about this Fernie Grove shopping centre story, which is a real head-scratcher, I just wanted to take a moment to recognise the loss of a tremendous Brisbane musician. Died Pretty drummer Chris Welsh passed away overnight in Melbourne. He'd been battling cancer for a long while. The sad news for fans of Died Pretty follows on from the passing of frontman Ron Pino in 2023, also succumbed to a long battle with cancer at 68 years of age. Chris Welsh was from Brisbane and played in the 31st and the Screaming Tribesmen before joining Died Pretty. And his very wild, ferocious drumming style was a hallmark of the Died Pretty sound, particularly in their live performances. So in tribute to this remarkable musician from Brisbane, Chris Welsh, I'd like to play for you DC from Died Pretty, 612 ABC Brisbane, 91.7 ABC Gold Coast.

0: That's DC from Aussie Alt Rock Has Died Pretty. That was from their fourth studio album, Doughboy. And the lyric is about the passing of someone coming to terms with it, written initially for a gentleman named David Cox, hence the title DC, but played for you this afternoon in recognition of Chris Welsh, the drummer for the band from Brisbane, who has sadly passed away. My name is Kat Feeney. You're on 612 ABC Brisbane, 91.7 ABC Gold Coast, where it's 1:15. In a moment, the shiny new development on Brisbane's north side. The apartments built, the stores are ready, the doors remain closed. Why? A very suburban mystery after this.
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0: Taking a look at what's going on with letters in this day and age. It's World Post Day today, and the news from Australia Post is, well, that the business is not what it used to be. Are you still sending letters? Are you sick and tired of the price of stamps going up and up and up? Is there any end in sight? More on that shortly. But right now, I want to take you to the beautiful Brisbane suburb of Ferny Grove. I want you to imagine a brand new shopping centre, you know, the type you see around the greater Brisbane region, sparkling shop fronts, shelves stocked, but the sliding doors are not opening. The sliding doors, the doors still very much closed. In Ferny Grove, a long-awaited shopping development is sitting there, ready. But the opening date keeps getting pushed back and back. Sarah is a resident of Ferny Grove. Her daughter was hired by one of the new tenants in the development, but she's since been let go before she even had a shift. Why? Because no one seems to know when this shopping centre is actually going to open. Sarah McCallum, you're a Ferny Grove resident. Thank you for joining me. What's the story with your daughter's job at GYG at this Ferny Grove shopping centre?
6: Yes, Kat, it's a bit of a, it is a suburban mystery. Well, anyway, the story is that they advertised, I think probably around June, this is my memory, because I saw that they had a big banner out and it looked really ready to go. And I told her about it. So she applied online and she did all her recruitment. She did a little group interview and all that sort of stuff. And so I think probably around July, she got that gig and was very excited and told her current little employer that that was happening and that she was going to be leaving. And then I suppose over time she did her little onboarding, and then a couple of emails would drip in saying, oh, it looks like it's been pushed out a bit. She'd tell her current manager, oh, is it okay? I'm going to stay a little bit longer. And then finally it was like mid-September. I mean, I think it was meant to be August that she was starting. She got an email from the franchise owner, I think it was, saying that it was not going to be opening until March next year, which she was very devastated about, and I was not very impressed. So, yeah, that's what happened.
0: Okay, so just to help me sort of see this in my mind, you've got Ferny Grove, lovely suburb. There are a few shops around the place already, but this was a brand new development that had been built on like a previously vacant site. Finally, something is being built. And it wasn't just a GYG. There are other shops in this complex. Describe it to me, Sarah.
6: Well, there's tons. It's really big. It's where the Ferny Grove train station is. So it's like a really great place to have something like this. I think it's a real hub. There's a Woolworths.
0: Yep.
6: There's cafes. There's actually a ginormous apartment building behind it that I drive past frequently and see all the lights on, but nobody home. And there's a Dan Murphy's. So a really ginormous you know, series of shops and chains, and I can actually see through the windows that they've got stuff on the shelves. So, yeah, it's really weird.
0: There was a gym too, I think, and you were excited about this, Sarah.
6: I was. Well, I got, you know, sort of approached at the train station off to work by these lovely young gym spruikers, and I signed up to be one of the early members. Luckily, I haven't paid anything, but once again, they kept, you know, sort of sending us little emails regularly saying that the date for opening was moving and moving and moving. And then actually, interestingly, I had the most recent update I had from them was the same day that my daughter got her email, but they said that the opening would be October.
0: Oh.
6: So, but I'm not in there doing my weights. So.
0: No. Okay. So your daughter was hired by GYG and then basically said there wouldn't be any shifts until at least March next year.
6: Yeah, that they're sort of letting them go unless they're still available in March next year, I suppose. Yeah.
0: Right. And you'd signed up for the gym in the same complex and then you've been told that you won't be able to do weights until October this year. So two different dates by two different businesses in the one complex that has been under construction and now appears to be completely finished, yet nothing is actually open.
6: Correct. Very weird.
0: Very weird. On 612 ABC Brisbane and 91.7 ABC Gold Coast, my name's Kat Fenier with Sarah McCallum, a resident of Fernie Grove, and we're talking about this shopping development near the train station that is just sort of sitting there, ready to go, but not going. Now, we've had lots of interest in this story, and if you've got something to share, you can. You can get in touch on 0467 922 612. That's 0467 922 612. Online, there's a big discussion playing out. Some are suggesting that the holdup was due to Brisbane City Council bus stop approvals. Well, the team here at the radio station got in touch with Brisbane City Council. We've been advised that the new bus stop arrangements are fixed and that the council have no control over the construction timetable or the opening date for this Fernie Grove Central development, that the developers would be the best people to address any questions that we have about that. Now, I can say, Sarah, we've requested an interview with the developers behind the project. We may have an update Monday.
6: Oh, that's exciting.
0: On that front. But have you, as a resident, as someone who'd signed up for the gym, as the parent of someone who was looking to work at the centre, have you been given any explanation as to why this is happening?
6: No, I have had no explanation at all. Nothing. It's very mysterious. And I think I've also been privy to a lot of that online speculation. I think it's the talk of the town. Mm. So everybody has a lot of theories, but I don't think anybody has any information. And I'm not really sure even if you know, for example, the GYG franchise person. I don't even know if they have one. Maybe they do, but I am not privy to that, certainly. Yeah.
0: Okay, Sarah, really good of you to share your story with us. Thank you very much for your time.
6: You're welcome.
0: Sarah McCallum, Fernie Grove. We hope to get to the bottom of this next week on 612 ABC Brisbane and Gold Coast. If you know something, get in touch. 0467 922 612, the Fernie Grove Shopping Centre, the suburban mystery. What is going on and when will it open? More to come on that front. I'm Kat Feeney. It's 25 past one. I've got a bit of powder finger to play for you in a moment, but first,
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0: We've been asking you to help us find the best suburbs in Greater Brisbane. We're looking at suburbs that start with the letter H this week. We've been asking you for your nominations. And the top two suburbs are Hemant and Hawthorne. Now it's over to you to decide who wins. So to lodge your vote, text either Hemant or Hawthorne to 0467 922 612. Voting is open until Sunday night, so get cracking. This is Passenger, Powderfinger, getting back together. My name's Kat Feeney. Happy Friday.

0: That's Powderfinger on 612 ABC Brisbane at 91.7 ABC Gold Coast. My name's Kat Feeney. In a moment, your guide to all the great things that are happening in southeast Queensland and beyond this weekend. And I'll take you to Bathurst with Kelly Higgins Devine.
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0: Well, fewer letters are hitting Australian post boxes these days. AusPost reckons they've delivered 15% fewer letters this year compared to last year. The collapse in volume is why you might be paying more for stamps than you ever have before. Up to $2 a stamp. Is it a use it or lose it system, or will Australia Post just have to keep delivering letters even if only a handful are being sent? On World Post Day, we're going to take a look at the state of Australia Post and whether there is something to be said for taking the time to write a letter instead of an email or a text. Hello. Lovely to have you company if you've just joined from regional Queensland. My name is Kat Feeney and I'm also really looking forward to the Queensland Party Line this afternoon. This is your chance to hear what's happening around the state. Maybe fill your dance card for the weekend or spruik an event that you're involved in. If you've got something that you think Queensland needs to hear about planned, call now. Register your event with the Queensland Party Line. The phone number is 1300 222 612. That's 1300 222 612. Call now and register your event with the Queensland Party Line. The big news, though, that has a lot of people celebrating, partying, if you like, today is the news that Powderfinger are going to get back together after a week of speculation. A very, very clever viral marketing campaign. The band has confirmed that they will reunite for concerts next year. For details to be revealed, we don't yet know whether it'll be a stadium tour. We don't yet know exactly when they'll be performing or where. But bet your bottom dollar there'll be more than a few Powderfinger fans eager to get along and see the guys in action. You might have seen the band in action back in the day before they were Powderfinger. You might have seen them when they were a covers band. And if you did, you might have seen them perform a few Neil Young songs. Neil Young actually wrote the song that gave Powderfinger their name. The song was Powderfinger, and it's a tragic song. It's a beautiful song from the 1979 album Rust Never Sleeps. If you haven't heard it, this is what it sounds like.

Powderfinger from Neil Percival Young, the sad story about the guy who's killed while trying to defend his family that gave Powderfinger their name. Do you know the story of how this band got their name?

It's a good one too, and I'll share it with you shortly. Unless you know, if you know the story of how hunters and collectors got their name, call now, 1300 222 612. Go on, prove how clever you really are. I'll give you that story shortly, but I do have some other great band name stories to share with you and some great Powderfinger music as well. Don't forget we've got karaoke hour music power from 2 p.m. too, and Steve Belly Bell will have some words on the Powderfinger front too. Let's kick this half hour off though with one of the band's biggies. I love this song. This is Lost and Running from Powderfinger. I'm Kat Feeney, you're on 612 ABC Brisbane in Queensland.

0: Powderfinger's Lost and Running. I'm hoping to squeeze in at least one more Powderfinger song for you this afternoon. It's a big day for fans of the band, big day for fans of Australian music, Powderfinger getting back together. It's official. It's official. It's officially interesting, the story of how they got their name. It's from a Neil Young song that you have to listen to if you haven't heard it already. It's probably one of his best, and it's a little known Neil Young song, and the story of Powderfinger's band name is possibly also not very familiar to you either. What about the story of how these guys got their name?
1: Started out seeking fortune and glory. It's a short song, but it's a hell of a story.
0: It is a hell of a story. Hunters and Collectors, another fantastic Australian band. They got their name from the sixth studio album of a German krautrock band called Can. That album's called Landed. It came out in 1975. And this is the song that gave Hunters and Collectors their name.
2: Hunters and Collectors.

0: Now you know. Could also possibly be the first time that Krautrockers can have been heard on 612 ABC Brisbane in Queensland. But anyway, it's first time for everything. What about these guys?
1: So 1, 2, 3, take my hand and come with me because you look so fine that I really want to make you mine.
0: Brothers Chris and Nick of Jet grew up listening to classic rock because their father was a big fan of a particular band and the solo career of one of the key members of that band, and that's why this band is called Jet. I wonder if you know the story. How come Jet is called Jet? It's got something to do with the Fab Four. 1300 222 612 is the phone number if you've got the answer. 1300 222 612. Which artist from which band inspired the name Jet? 1300 222 612. I'll be very impressed if you've got the answer to this. I'll give it to you anyway, but come on, show off.
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0: 20 minutes to 2 news at 2 o'clock, Queensland's Hour of Music Power Karaoke kicking off after 2 o'clock. But right now, let's talk about letters. Last year, Denmark's state postal operator PostNord permanently ended its public physical letter delivery service after 401 years. Now, private couriers continue to handle domestic and international letter services through drop-offs at shops and through digital apps. But the state postal service for letters in Denmark is dead. They had witnessed a 90% drop in mail volume over 25 years. Now, here in Australia, last month, Australia Post warned the cost of sending a letter could eventually rise to $2 as the postal service grapples with a continuing collapse in mail volumes. What does this mean for you? Well, it's World Post

0: day. So we thought we'd talk about whether letters deserve your love. And for more, you're joined by Tatiana Leonov, an Australian travel writer, editor and founder of World Letters. Tatiana, hello. What's World Letters all about?
1: Thank you for having me. Well, look, I've been a travel writer for a couple of decades, and now with two little girls, it's sort of bringing my career as a travel writer and my life as a mum together. So I launched this with my husband earlier this year, and essentially it's a letter subscription service, but each month kids...
0: Day. So we thought we'd talk about whether letters deserve your love. And for more, you're joined by Tatiana Leonov, an Australian travel writer, editor and founder of World Letters. Tatiana, hello. What's World Letters all about?
1: Thank you for having me. Well, look, I've been a travel writer for a couple of decades, and now with two little girls, it's sort of bringing my career as a travel writer and my life as a mum together. So I launched this with my husband earlier this year, and it's

0: kids get a letter, and the main characters are Aria and Mimsy, based on our two daughters. And each month the letter comes from somewhere in the world I've been, whether that be Oman or Mongolia or any of the 36 countries we have in the series. So you can subscribe for 3 years and not get a repeat adventure.
1: Okay, so a letter subscription service. That sounds charming, interesting, and very clever. but what is the value of a letter? Beyond any kind of, you know, oh, it's nice to receive a letter. What is the value of a letter? Why is it important to you, Tatiana?
0: Yeah, sure. Well, I guess Ariana, our eldest, is almost 9, and there's just this immediacy with on the online world. You know, homework is online, screen time, TV. Kids can access everything so quickly. So it's nice to bring back that anticipation. You know, when is the letter coming? You know, what country are Aria and Mimsy visiting this month? I think it's good to slow down and it's good to wait. And I think it's something that kids these days don't necessarily know how to do it.
1: And a lot of Australians, actually, adults or children, Australia Post has, for example, already reduced letter deliveries to every second day. They've increased the price of a standard stamp to $1.85. The chief executive has already foreshadowed that the price could head up to $2 soon because of this massive gap between the cost of maintaining a nationwide letter service and the number of letters actually being sent. Have we fallen out of love with letters, Tatiana?
0: Look, maybe we have, but I do think we're coming back to letters, to print products, you know, to human content over AI. I think people are realizing it's not all rainbows and butterflies with things being quicker. So I would hope that, you know, there's still an interest for letters for quite some time yet. And I think there's something, you know, the postman coming, dropping something in your letterbox, I generally only get bills these days. But I remember getting letters as a kid. I still might get the occasional postcard. We send postcards when we travel. And I think it brings joy to whoever's receiving the letter.
1: Well, good to think about it on this day, especially World Post Day, but just about any day, I think. I'm a very loyal letter writer, Tatiana. I promise to respond to anyone who sends me a letter here at 612 ABC Brisbane in Queensland.
0: So maybe. Do you get many?
1: Well, I have actually. Some people forget to put their return address, though, which does make it a little difficult. I think we've lost a little bit of the art of letter writing along the way, too. So you're hoping that people reconsider letter writing and certainly travel postcard sending, Tatiana. That's what I'm hearing from you.
0: Yeah, look, I hope so. And I mean, essentially, I'm just, you know, sharing stories about two characters. So receiving a letter is, of course, part of the equation. And these are stories that hopefully inspire kids to read and want to know what's happening next month. But if it does encourage kids to write letters, whether that be to friends or, you know, even parents, I get my eldest daughter to write letters. I give her like 5 or 6 words that don't relate, and I get her to write story letters. So there are ways that we can all, you know, get creative with letter writing, letter sending. It doesn't have to be, you know, scripted as such.
1: Worldletters.shop, a portion of profits donated to support Angelman syndrome research and advocacy in Australia. Tatiana, it's been great to have your company on this World Post Day. I might have to send you and the girls a letter from Brisbane. What do you reckon?
0: Sounds lovely. We'll write back.
1: Oh, very good. Okay.
0: Thanks for having me.
1: Tatiana Leonov, an Aussie travel writer and editor and founder of World Letters. My name is Kat Finney. You're on 612 ABC Brisbane, ABC Queensland. And I've got another Powderfinger song for you. This is The Day You Come. Queensland's Party Line after this, your guide to everything that's going on that's gorgeous. And Kelly Higgins-Devine reporting to you from Bathurst. How's it looking ahead of the big race? You'll hear from Kel in a moment. Stay with me.

0: We've got a cracking catalogue, don't they? That is Powderfingers, The Day You Come. You're hearing it on 612 ABC Brisbane and Queensland. I'm Kat Fenny. It's Powderfinger Day because the band has confirmed the rumour, the speculation. It's true. They are getting back together and they are going on tour. Details to come. I just think there's so much to talk about with regard to Powderfinger, their connection to Brizzy, their connection to Queensland, Australian music. I just also love the story of how they got their name from a Neil Young song. Not the only ones to have a name from a song or artist close to their musical heart.
1: So 1, 2, 3, take my hand and come with me because you look so fine that I really want to make you mine.
0: Jet also inspired by the music that the father of brothers Nick and... Nick and Chris used to listen to. Les, you're at Childers. Hi, Les.
2: Hello, Kat.
0: You a Powderfinger fan, by the way?
2: I certainly am.
0: Yeah?
2: In fact, my old mother-in-law, bless her soul, she's gone now, almost 98 when she passed.
0: Yep.
2: She used to nurse Bernard Fanning as a baby.
0: No way! There you go.
2: There you go.
0: Now, listen, Powderfinger inspired by Neil Young for the name Powderfinger. Jet, inspired by the music their dad used to listen to, loved the Fab Four, and that was the clue I gave, not explicitly the Fab Four, Les. Who was it and what was it?
2: Paul McCartney.
0: That's right.
2: Whom I saw live at Wembley Arena in 1991 on his world tour.
0: Fantastic.
2: And the band still had Linda playing on keyboard.
0: Oh, wow. Yep, you're quite right. It was Paul McCartney and Wings and this song. Jet by Wings gave Jet the band name. Thank you very much, Les, on 612 ABC Brisbane, ABC Queensland. Well, if you're not already fired up about your weekend, you're about to be. The Queensland Party Line kicking off after this.
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0: Welcome to the Queensland Party Line, your Friday segment where you get to find out what's happening. The way it works, you call the operator on 1300 222 612. You're added to the party line. You'll have a couple of minutes to tell Queensland what they need to know about your event, but you've got to be quick because the party line gets crowded and you never know when someone else will crash your call. Kicking us off this afternoon, it's David Walsh of the Saturday Fresh Markets. Hi, David. What's happening?
10: Hi, Kat. So today I wanted to chat about Plantapalooza. So if you love your plants, a market atmosphere, and a great morning out and about, Plantapalooza is perfect for you. It's happening tomorrow at the Saturday Fresh Market in Rocklea. So from 6 a.m. till midday, there'll be a huge range of indoor and outdoor plants, along with some live music, a free wildlife show, and heaps of activities for the kids. We've got about 150 stalls to explore. You can grab a bite to eat and pick up a plant or two to take home. We'd love to see everyone there, especially if you've got a green thumb. Thank you.
0: Thank you, David. Very well done. That's a new party line standard, I think. Steve at Brendale. Hello, Steve. What have you got to Sprug?
11: It's South Pine Sports Complex at Brendale has the model train and hobby exhibition for Saturday and Sunday from 9 to 4 each day. So children are free with an adult, and away we go.
0: Away we go indeed. Steve, we are whipping through it this afternoon. Thank you. That's the Model Train Show at the South Pine Sports Complex. Amanda's here with you now, the venue manager of The Warehouse. Hi, Amanda. What's happening?
12: Hello. How are you going? We have a big lineup this weekend. So we've got Eskimo Joe this evening.
0: Oh.
12: He's grabbed tickets at the door. We do have tomorrow night, if you're looking for some laughs, we have Aj Barga hitting the stage. So we open at 6. You can get plenty of time to have a juicy burger and a cold pre-drink. We have live entertainment from 8 with his support act Joel Osborne, and then followed by Aj Barker at 8:45. So tickets are $65. We have only 90 tickets left for tomorrow. So secure your tickets online at Austix. Grab a mate and come along for a huge Saturday night with non-stop laughs. And if you're free tonight, we have Eskimo Joe lined up with 28 Days tonight, and so a couple of local support acts. Be a huge night tonight, and there's still tickets available for Eskimo Joe.
0: And that's all happening at The Warehouse in Townsville. Amanda, thank you. Debbie joins you now from Mount Perry. Debbie, what's happening? Hello.
13: Hi, we've got the car and bike show at 8:30 in the morning, and at 10:30 the wood chopping starts.
0: This is at the brilliant Mount Perry Showgrounds. Is it just out of Bundy or at the pub?
13: It's at the pub.
0: Mm.
13: The wood shop's at the pub, and the car show is across the road in the park.
0: Terrific, Debbie, from 8:30 tomorrow. Thank you, Debbie. Adele's bumped you off, though, and is in to talk about Onesie World. Adele, what is Onesie World? Hello.
14: Hello. Onesie World is a mass live participatory artwork where we're making 1,000 onesies. So we would love people to come on down and help us sew these onesies. We have workshops running tomorrow and on Thursday, Friday, Saturday next week and the following week at the Brisbane Powerhouse and at the State Library. And, yeah, you don't need to be an experienced sewer. We've had beginners. We've had people who've never touched a sewing machine. We've had experience makers. We've had all sorts of people come down and help us sew these onesies. And they are for a mega installation that we're doing on Saturday, the 24th of October at 3 p.m. at the Brisbane Powerhouse, where all our onesies that are sized baby to extra, extra, extra large adult will be released into the world as part of Melt Festival.
0: Ah.
14: And they are free and they're yours to keep, and we would love you to customise them and wear and dance and move with us in a huge mass movement that's going to be choreographed by Bring a Plate.
0: I got a pair of pants that needs fixing, Adele, so maybe if I come on down I'll be able to get some sewing tips as well as making a onesie.
14: Cool.
0: Okay.
14: Yes.
0: Adele, thank you very much. Last but by no means least, on the Queensland Party Line this afternoon, just in time, Simon Hewitt's here to tell you about the Queensland Youth Orchestra. Simon, what's happening?
15: G'day. Yeah, we've got a great concert on Sunday, the 11th of October, at the Old Museum in Bowen Hills, 3 p.m. If you want to see the stars of tomorrow, come on down. We've got three of Australia's most outstanding high school-aged string players who are performing concertos with the Queensland Youth Symphony, which itself is a orchestra that consists of 90 of Queensland's best young classical musicians. So this competition, it's in its 51st year, and if you look through the past winners, it's literally a roll call of the superstars of Australian string music. We've got Ray Chen, who's now an international soloist, Richard Tognetti, who many people might
0: Simon,
15: know is
0: Simon, when is it? When is it? When is it? Tomorrow?
15: 3
0: tonight?
15: PM,
0: tonight.
15: Sunday.
0: Oh, that's Sunday. Thank you. Simon Hewitt, News Time 10 to... sorry, 2...
16: ABC News, good afternoon. I'm Michael Bausch. The federal opposition wants the tax officer's credit card ban permanently axed instead of just postponed. The agency wanted to eliminate the payment method from December to avoid absorbing $200 million in annual banking fees. The government has agreed to tip in transitional funds to keep the process going until July next year. But opposition leader Angus Taylor has told News 24 the government needs to take control and dump the plan completely.
17: For the government to be saying, oh, this is not our decision, or we're going to leave it with the ATO, no, they're the government. They run the show. The Treasurer has carriage of the Australian Tax Office. Just scrap it and give small businesses some breathing space right now.
16: The federal government has abandoned its planned changes to disaster funding arrangements after a concerted Queensland campaign. Details from Jordan Bissell.
18: In June, the Commonwealth announced plans to equally split funding with the states for disaster recovery, having previously provided up to 75% in some cases. Queensland Premier David Crisafulli and local councils across the state sharply criticised the move on the basis it would leave them worse off. Federal Treasurer Jim Chalmers says the government has now reconsidered and will continue to provide the bulk of funding for disaster recovery.
19: This is all about ensuring that the Commonwealth Government is providing certainty and providing funding when disaster hits.
18: He says the changes will streamline the recovery process and make access to funding easier.
16: AI data centre company Firmus has pulled its planned public listing after a number of investors said its shares were simply too expensive. Katie Silver reports.
20: Firmus makes AI factories decked out with advanced NVIDIA chips, which it rents to the likes of OpenAI and Meta, the companies behind ChatGPT, Facebook and Instagram. Firmus says it has data centres operational in Tasmania and Singapore, with others planned for across the Asia Pacific. It was due to list on the ASX in what would have been Australia's biggest listing so far this century. But its founders priced shares at $11 a piece, which Junbei Liu of 10 Cap says was too expensive.
21: The valuation for the company was way too high to start with.
20: Firmus says it withdrew its listing due to market conditions and will now pursue private market funding while considering other options.
16: Overseas, a devastating Russian airstrike on a crowded bus stop in eastern Ukraine has claimed at least 30 lives. Cyan Valance has this report.
22: Dozens of people have been killed and at least 18 injured by Russian strikes in the eastern Ukrainian city of Kramatorsk as Russia's pre-winter attacks intensify. Ukrainian President Volodymyr Zelensky vowed to respond and renewed pleas for help from allies, especially the US.
23: The Americans can do more. I think President Trump can do more.
22: The bus stop strike follows an attack on a five-story residential building in northern Ukraine one day earlier, where 22 people were killed, including five children. The United Nations reports more Ukrainian civilians were killed by August this year than all of 2025.
16: Engineers are working to stabilise a multi-level Brisbane car park amid structural safety concerns about the top floor. Authorities were called to the Lion Club at Richlands in the city's outer southwest this afternoon. The upper level had warped and was dropping small pieces of concrete. No one's been injured, no cars have been damaged, but the area's been cordoned off as a precaution. Academics say coming-of-age ceremonies remain important in helping shape the cultural identity of today's First Nations youth. Lucy Loram reports.
24: In the Brisbane suburb of Inala, young Aboriginal and Torres Strait Islanders marked the start of their adulthood with the rite of passage ball. 15-year-old Lily Randall has undergone 8 weeks of public speaking and dance lessons to prepare for the celebration.
25: It's a big thing in our culture, like coming of age.
24: Queensland University of Technology Professor Chelsea Watergo says coming of age ceremonies have long existed in First Nations culture.
26: Mob are still identifying in relation to place historically and in suburban areas here on the outskirts of Brisbane.
24: Professor Watergo says the event helps connect the young people to their community.
16: Queensland's weather, isolated showers and storms tomorrow in a band from the northwest to the southeast interior. A few showers for the far north and tropical east coast, mostly fine elsewhere. Brisbane's top 31. ABC News.
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28: From our music industry insider, Steve Belly Bell. Not only does he have a fabulous karaoke playlist for you like he does every single Friday, you'll hear the theme, you'll hear which songs are duking it out for the top spot of the show. You're also going to hear from him about this big news.
29: I'll be the one to pick you up again when you decide you've had enough of it.
0: Powderfinger getting back together after years apart. What does our very respected, very knowledgeable music journalist, music insider Steve Bell make of the news? You'll get the inside word in a moment. Before we get to music, though, we gotta get to Bathurst, baby. The one, the only Kelly Higgins Divine is at Mount Panorama catching up on all of the qualifying action for the Bathurst 1000. Kelly, how's it going? What's happening?
1: Cat, listen to this.
0: What?
1: No, they just all went past.
0: Oh, that's what they will do.
1: I'm at the back of pit lane at the moment where my watch keeps telling me you're going to go deaf if you keep standing there. So it is very noisy. Today being Friday, they're doing a bit of qualifying a bit later for the top 10 shootout, which happens on Saturday. Mm. And the top 10 shootout, that basically determines where the top 10 people sit on the grid for the actual race itself on Sunday. But big news, I went on a helicopter ride around Bathurst. And it was the best fun I think I've ever had, except for the Lions winning the grand final.
0: Of course, from that, of course. Yeah. And the news about Powderfinger getting back together and the list goes on. But Kelly, was it like, you know, when you had the chairlift at the Ecca and you could hock a lurgy down at the people below? Did you manage to salute the people?
1: Well, they wouldn't let me. I asked and they said no. I was a bit filthy about that, but it is actually quite a fabulous thing to do, to see the track from the air and just the many, many turns it has. And because there were cars on it, I think they were the Super 2s that we saw doing a bit of work out there. So just seeing it all as a whole with, you know, thousands upon thousands of campers and camper vans and just the setup around the track itself and the army of people that are here. And it's a perfect day, Kat.
0: Oh, wonderful.
1: Absolutely magnificent. So, wonderful. Look, if you

0: on at Bathurst, what are you even doing with your life? Like, really? So, really, what are you doing?
1: What are you doing? I'll be going doing some gardening this weekend. Kelly Higgins Devine coming to you from Mount Panorama now, firmly back on the ground, just behind Pitt Lane and loving it sick. Kelly, enjoy. We'll catch up with you across the day and look forward to the full report when you come back to our airwaves on Monday.
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0: You and this is karaoke. Steve, the theme for this afternoon is what?
1: She. Songs with she in the title.
0: Okay. Powderfinger got any songs with she in the... What do you think about this big news today, Powderfinger back together? What's going
1: Put
0: on?
1: A lot of smiles on a lot of dials. Everyone's really pumped. It's great news.
0: It is great news. Of course, you've been front and centre at the very heart of the Australian music story, music industry story, and I know you know the band very, very well. So I'm looking forward to getting some more of your thoughts on this a little later.
1: For sure.
0: Including that golden era of live music, you know, Powderfinger and their place in the big day out, livid, home bake era. Mm-hmm. That was a major moment, and the fact that they were a covers band before they were Powderfinger, I just think that is super cute.
1: They used to play a lot. I saw them a lot in the early days. They opened for pretty much everyone.
0: Everyone, yeah. And now the big question is, will it be a stadium, and who's going to open them, and who are they going on tour with? All of these questions.
1: So many questions.
0: Might be answered this afternoon. Ruth DeGlar with you as well. And, of course, you're a big music gal, RDG. Were you shocked at the news that Powderfinger actually were getting back together? Look, not really. Just sort of thought it was inevitable.
2: It's pretty exciting, though.
0: Yeah, it is.
2: Yeah.
0: It's really exciting.
2: I remember when I grew up in Lismore, coming up to Brisbane as an underage kid to go to an all-ages gig at the arena back in the day to see Powderfinger.
0: There you go.
2: Incredible.
0: All right. Well, we don't have Powderfinger on the karaoke playlist, but you have been hearing a lot about the band and their music this afternoon. We do have an important job to do, Steve, and that is to figure out who's supporting which song in the sing-along song contest. Now, the theme is She. This is song option number one.

0: thing she does is magic, and you're putting it head to head with Talking Heads. Who gave Radiohead their name, by the way?
1: Yes.
0: I found that out today. Okay, so on the count of three from Ruth, we will say the name of the artist we wish to support, and if it's a draw, then it's a toss. It's a coin toss.
2: Mm-hmm.
0: You ready, RDG?
2: I'm so ready.
0: All right, give it to us. Come on.
2: One.
0: Yes.
2: Two. Three.
1: Talking Heads.
2: Well, that was easy. Or not.
0: All right.
2: Okay.
0: So if it's heads, it's belly.
2: Belly gets heads. Okay, here we go. Magic right. Coin.
0: She's got the coin. She's tossing it in the air. The air landed on the hand, and it is.
2: And it's tails. It's you.
0: Tails. Oh, so that means I get the song I want for a change. That's nice.
2: Enjoy.
0: I might actually have a crack this afternoon. Thank you, Ruth. Okay, so I'm backing Talking Heads for the win. If you want to get behind me and this brilliant band, then do it now. 1300-222-612 is the phone number. You can text on 0467-922-612. They are also the numbers that you can use to support Steve Bell and who are you thinking of?
1: Come on, Kat.
0: Oh, come on, Kat. The Police. Vote now, 1300.
1: Being mean to Sting.
0: 222-612. 0467-922-612. Let's have your first song. Let's just get into it, shall
1: let's
0: we?
1: Let's go.
0: Song one on Steve Bell's six-song She playlist. It's from The Zombies on 612 ABC Brisbane, Queensland.

0: Big Finish from the Zombies. She's Not There. I have never heard that version of the song. Is that the original, Steve Bell?
1: That's a different one that I'm used to as well.
0: Oh, really?
1: Yeah, yeah.
0: Okay.
1: Look, it's from 65. The album was 65. That song came out in 64. I love it when it's a band's first single and it's their biggest hit. They were school kids from St. Albans, which is like 20 minutes north of London and northwest. And they won a talent competition and the prize was to record a single for a label. They didn't really have a song. So the keyboard player, Rod Argent, it was the first song he ever wrote, and he modelled it on a John Lee Hooker song and just wrote it about dissing an ex-girlfriend after a breakup. And it was a massive hit, like top five all around the world. And they never matched it. Like, it never... They're still going, of a version of the band. You know, they went for decades, but never matched that first crazy single.
0: Santana, I think, is the one that I heard the cover in the 70s of that one.
1: Yes, yeah, yes.
0: Okay.
1: A lot of people have done it. Like, yeah.
0: All right. Well, you're hearing some fabulous, fabulous songs this afternoon here on 612 ABC Brisbane and Queensland because you're in wonderful company. Steve Bell is a music journalist, owns a record label, has the record shop, and is here with a playlist of songs around the theme She. You've heard song one of six. You're about to get song two. There are two songs battling it out for the last spot on the show today, and that is the battle between The Police, Every Little Thing She Does Is Magic, and Talking Heads, and She Was. I've been obsessing over the fact that I only just recently realised that Powderfinger's name comes from the title of a Neil Young song that they used to perform when they were a covers band.
1: I heard you play a bit of that earlier. I was never expecting to hear that on the ABC.
0: Yes, yeah. You probably weren't expecting to hear
1: Can as well.
0: Can.
1: Yeah.
0: Right.
1: Good stuff.
0: And Talking...
1: Even Died Pretty. That was great.
0: Well, Talking Heads gave Radiohead their name.
1: That's not something that... should be prouder.
0: Really?
1: No, I'm joking.
0: Very interesting. Okay, well, maybe I won't play the song from Talking Heads that
1: I'll
0: gave
1: play that.
0: Yeah. Reckon I should?
1: Yeah.
0: All right, we'll stick around. You'll hear it a little later on. We've got some other really great little fun facts to get to, and we'll talk a little bit more about Powderfinger. I'd love to hear from you too on 0467 922 612, or you can telephone 1300 222 612. What's song two all about, Steve Bell?
1: All right, we're into the 70s now. Joe Jackson, Is She Really Going Out With Him? Another one, first single from his debut album, Look Sharp. Look Sharp was 79, single was 78, same. The title came from the first line of the Shangri-La.

0: Lars, leader of the pack. But Joe Jackson heard it when the Dam borrowed that start for their first punk single, New Rose. And once he loved that title and he just wrote the song around it. Now, it's sort of become a massive millstone for him because he tried to write it. To him, it's a funny song about a guy punching above his weight. You know, you'd see a really pretty girl with this sort of, you know, oafish sort of guy, and he was just trying to sort of make a joke about that. But everyone thought he was being really angsty, and it was coming from sort of like a modern day sort of incel sort of position of like really angry. And it's typecast him as this sort of angsty singer-songwriter, and he didn't feel like that way at all, if you know what I mean. So he spent years sort of trying to overcome that stigma from this. But look, it's such a fun song. I love it.
1: 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Joe Jackson, Is She Really Going Out With Him?

0: Yeah, you want to say it, don't you? Joe Jackson on 612 ABC Brisbane, ABC Queensland. I'm Kat Finney. More of Steve Bell's marvellous she-themed music. This is Karaoke, and I'm really looking forward to hearing song 3 on the playlist. You'll hear it after this.
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5: It's one of my favourite songs. 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
4: Oh, look at you throwing shade at me.
5: Being nasty to me.
4: Whatever. I'm just working hard for the money, Steve Bell. You'd better have a good reason for leaving Donna Summer off the list.
5: Oh, I love that song. I just couldn't fit it in.
4: Oh, who bumped her? Was there is there a song that we haven't heard yet that
5: Joe, I reckon.
4: You reckon Joe was it?
5: Yeah.
4: Oh, and you chose Joe.
5: Yeah.
4: Oh, interesting. Okay. Well, does that make you one of these?
6: But I'm a creep.
4: I know what you're thinking. Why is Kat calling me a creep? A weirdo. What the hell am I doing here? Well, I'm not directing this at you personally, Steve, you understand. And obviously this song has nothing to do with the word she, but this is Radiohead.
5: Mm-hmm.
4: And the song that I'm supporting in the sing-along song contest comes from the band Talking Heads. And Talking Heads had this song. And the band known as Radiohead loved this song so much that they named themselves after this Talking Heads song.
5: You know that they hate Creep so much that they'll never play it.
4: They never will!
5: No.
4: I know! It's all just kind of fun, isn't it? So the song that I want people to support in the sing-along song contest is this song.

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0: We're about to have song three on your playlist, and I'm looking forward to it. But do you want to sell one of the battle songs now, or are you going to keep your powder dry for a little longer, Steve Bell?
1: I don't mind. What do you want to do?
0: I reckon you should push your song. Looking at the text line, you need help.
1: Oh, no. Look, Sting needs a new pair of shoes or something. We need to vote for him. look, this was a huge hit. It was from their fourth album, Ghost in the Machine, in 81. It's got a weird genesis, I'm not going to lie. Like, Sting was married to his wife, Frances, in 76, and they split in 82. Sting wrote this one in 77 about Trudy, his future wife, who was Frances's best friend and their next-door neighbour.
0: Oh.
1: So it's actually sort of impure thoughts. Yeah, and then I wonder if the causality of them actually splitting up just after this finally came out, like, because it sat around for about 5 years and he didn't do it.
0: Mm.
1: And then he put it out and then they split up. Like, I wonder if Frances was like, oh, did you write this one for me?
0: And he's like, no, I wrote it for your best friend.
1: Look, it's a little bit stalkery too. Like, you shouldn't probably call someone up 1,000 times a day in this day and age, but it was in 1981. Maybe that was all right then. Look, it was a huge hit. Sting wrote this one. It's got keys in it, like really prominent keys, which is strange for the Police, and the other guys weren't that happy, but it all worked out for the best. Look, just give us a vote.
0: Come on, give him a vote. He needs it. Throw him a bone. He's a Saints supporter, you know. Haven't seen you since the grand final, by the way.
1: Oh, congrats. That was a pretty great, two great games in a row to finish off the campaign.
0: Next year. Belly next year.
1: Yeah, we just stole Sam Marshall from you guys today, I think.
0: Yeah, I know. So, yeah. That's fine. No, I'm not dirty about that at all. I haven't. Okay, Steve Bell with you of Sonic Sherpa. This is The Police. Every little thing she does is magic. If you want to support this song, vote for it. 1300 222 612. Or if you want to support my song, Talking Heads, And She Was, then vote for it on 1300 222 612. We're talking a little bit more about Powderfinger and the significance of their decision to reunite after so many years not playing music together with Steve shortly, but we better get to song three on your official She playlist, Steve. I'm not massively familiar with this one, so tell me the story.
1: All right, this is Thomas Dolby, She Blinded Me With Science. 1982, he's a UK singer-songwriter. He went to school with Shane McGowan from the Pogues. They were really good mates at school, which just seems so strange to me because musically they're just so far apart. Yeah, he was like real early synth pop sort of pioneer in a way, and he wrote this one. He had the idea for a video clip first. He was thinking about transitioning into making film clips, and he wanted to make a film clip that was a silent movie, you know, like Buster Keaton and all that. And so he wrote this song about a scientist who falls in love with his lab assistant just so he could make this really good clip. And he did, and it's a great clip. And it's got Magnus Pike, the English scientist and TV presenter. He's the guy you can hear yelling out science and all the stuff all the way through it. And it's just such a fun song. I loved it when it came out.
0: Perfect for a Friday afternoon on 612 ABC Brisbane in Queensland.

So good. Thank you. Thomas Dolby, She Blinded Me With Science, song three on the six-song She-themed playlist put together by music industry insider Steve Bell. You have three more songs on his official playlist, plus which song will prevail? Which song will win the battle?

0: this afternoon and find its way to the seventh spot on the show's playlist. It's a battle between this and this. Vote for your favourite now, 1300 222 612, or text 0467 922 612. Talking Heads versus the Police, me versus Steve. Who will win? You'll find out before 3 o'clock.
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0: The Flaming Lips, She Don't Use Jelly, not on your She playlist this afternoon.
1: I saw them do that at Alternative Nation out at Chandler Velodrome or whatever in 95. Yeah. Like, it was so funny even then. Such a stupid song.
0: Such a funny song. Staying in the 90s for a hot sec. Years ago, Double Allergic comes out.
1: Yeah.
0: Powderfinger's Double Allergic. DAF, one of the songs on that platinum album. Triple platinum? Like, it was huge, wasn't
1: huge.
0: It?
1: Huge. Sure
0: big album. Yeah. And I made the point this week that there were actually extra songs on that album. Three secret tracks.
1: One of them's about Stuart Surridge, the cricket bat.
0: Oh, is that the SS one?
1: Yeah.
0: That's this one, I think, is it? These things are mine for
1: always.
0: Yeah?
1: Yeah.
0: And, of course, the big news is that Powderfinger getting back together. We don't, like, do you reckon they'll make new music, Steve?
1: Look, it's hard to say. I imagine they will at some point. If like, they're not the sort of people who want to just look backwards, you know. They're all involved in stuff at the moment still. And
0: Yeah,
1: at a guess, I would say yes. Maybe not initially, but they definitely will.
0: So big, big show. I'm thinking, you know, there'll be a documentary. There'll be a big stadium show. There'll be new music. And then there'll be the opening act for the opening ceremony at the Brisbane.
1: Sydney, come on.
0: 2032 Olympics.
1: Wow, you could hardly imagine anyone more appropriate. It'll be great.
0: Right?
1: Yeah.
0: What could happen between now and 2032, though?
1: But, I mean, that era is why they're so important, that mid-90s. They made Brisbane believe in itself again, along with, you know, Scream Feeder and Custard and Regurgitator, and the whole eyes of Australia were on Brisbane for a while, and until then we were considered a bit of a cultural backwater, you know? So, like, it's hard to overstate how important that era is to Brisbane and its cultural awakening. So, yeah.
0: Bring it on, bring it back. Cat, in 2000, I was invited to a show in the Valley by Bernard after fitting a flat pack bookcase into his Volvo. It was not easy, but it paid off. Thank you, Mr. G. You can keep your texts coming too if you've got thoughts on the Powderfinger reuniting. 0467 922612. But we'd better take you now to the Out of Control control room, Steve Bell, to find out whose song is doing better in the sing-along song contest. So I'm with Talking Heads, you're with The Police. Ruth DeGlaz got the tally, the latest tally. RDG, what's going on?
2: Look, we do have a leader. It's not as big a leap as you would think, Catherine.
0: Mm-mm.
2: But I will say that The Police are going to need a little bit of magic.
0: Thank you, Ruth. I mean, are you going to encourage people to continue to vote for my song at this point, Steve Bell? Do you want us to take some time out to talk about Talking Heads? And
1: sure.
0: And She Was, and how it's the better song, and you should vote.
1: It's from my favourite Talking Heads album, Little Creatures, the sixth album from 85. It's their most overtly sort of pop album, and this is pretty representative of that. It's such a great, catchy song. The lyrics, I'm not so sure you should vote for it to be.
0: Ooh.
1: Yeah, so like David Byrne knew this hippie chick, as he described, his words, not mine, from Baltimore, who would tell him all these stories about taking acid and lying in this field next to a Yoo-Hoo factory, like making that. And like David Byrne loved that image. And it's not about the drugs per se. He just loved the thought of seeking transcendence in this sort of industrial landscape, you know, with urban decay and everything. He found it absurd. And so he wrote this song. Yeah, look, it's great. I don't think you should vote for it, but I love it and look forward to hearing
0: can throw Steve a message in the bottle and vote for Every Little Thing She Does, the Magic of The Police, if you like, on 0467 922612. This is your other option. Is this the song you want to end the show on? Vote now. Either way, you have 1, 2, 3 more songs to get your voting done in. We'd better keep cracking, Steve, or we're going to run out of time to hear your playlist. So song 4, There She Goes by The Last.
1: The Last. Yeah.
0: Not the LAs, as I once said on radio and got into big trouble for. It's a story, Steve.
1: All right. From their self-titled debut their only album from 1990. It was their second single released back in 88. It had a long sort of hard gestation on the album. Lee Mavis was a legendary perfectionist, and he would abandoned sessions like they were going out of fashion. He finally got Steve Lillywhite, the producer who did all the U2 records, who corralled him into making this record. And this is just one of the great early 90s songs. There's still so much debate about. People just say it's about heroin. Well, the band themselves say it's about unrequited love. I mean, if the band say categorically it's about that, I can't see how you refute it. But it's just sort of added to the mystique and that. And then the fact that, you know, they didn't really have another hit. It's just such a great song.
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0: Cockroaches, She's the One. You can thank Steve Bell, your music programmer, for that selection. Part of the She playlist this karaoke afternoon. I'm Kat Feeney. What's the story there, Steve?
1: Right, that was the second single from the Cockroaches' self-titled debut in 87. Mm. When I was a youngster down in Melbourne, there was a pub, the Hampton Hotel, and like we were only 15, 16, 17, but there was no photo IDs back then. It was a free-for-all, and we were there every weekend, and the Cockroaches must have played. It seemed them and the Shantuzies would basically alternate. They were probably there once a month, but it seemed like every other week. If you told me then, though, they were fun. They were a catchy sort of pop band, but there wasn't too much substance. If you'd said they were going to be one of the highest-selling bands of all time, we would have thought you were crazy.
0: Globally.
1: Yeah, but obviously, you know, they morphed into the Wiggles. Not straight-out morph, like Jeff on keys from the Cockroaches, he'd become the Purple Wiggle. Tony Field, the guitarist, he became the Blue Wiggle. Paul Field, the singer of the Cockroaches, he became the manager. Their brother John Field, the guitarist, he wrote a lot of the songs, like Hot Potato and that. So they did all morph over to it and then became one of the most successful bands in Australian history.
0: An empire. We're talking about another successful Australian band, Powderfinger, getting back together. So many messages coming through from you this afternoon. Stephen at Rochedale South, you say that you, I remember actually you were on the program a little while ago. You were talking about music gigs on Unicamp back in the day in the 90s. And Steve, you were talking about what a crucial part Powderfinger played in that extraordinary piece of music history. And Stephen, you say you were the QUT Student Guild president. One part of the story that you didn't get to on air was that you had Powderfinger booked for a 10,000 PAX River Stage event, but they cancelled to play at their alma mater at UQ instead. You say you were gazumped for a 3,000 PAX event, the Battle of the Campuses, and you lost. Well, it's a battle of two songs this afternoon, the sing-along song contest. It's Steve Bell and the Police versus me and Talking Heads. If you haven't voted, you've got one song left to vote through. We're about to have Steve Bell's sixth song on the She playlist, and then the winner of the People's Pick will be our final song. So who's it going to be? Vote now, 1300 222612 for Talking Heads, or you can text for the Police or Talking Heads, 0467922612. You're finishing up your official list with Jenny Morris, Steve Bell.
1: She has to be loved. New Zealand singer-songwriter, she came over the ditch in the 80s. So she was originally, she had a hit out front of QED, but she really got famous doing backing vocals for INXS. She was all over the Swing album. She duetted with Michael Hutchence on Jackson on the Decadence EP. But then her solo career just took off. Like, this one's from her second album, Shiver, in 89. She'd already had a big hit with You I Know, and she had a bigger hit even down the track with Breaking the Weather a couple of years after this. But she wrote this one with Andrew Farris via that INXS connection. He produced it too. It's just about a woman's sort of deep emotional need for connection. I guess she wrote the lyrics. I'm

0: Jenny Morris, She Has to Be Loved on 612, ABC Brisbane, ABC Queensland, the sixth song on Steve Bell's She playlist. You've done a great job yet again, Steve Bell.
1: Thanks, Kat.
0: Programming some brilliant music. Steve Bell is your music industry insider and joins you every Friday with karaoke from 2 p.m. Your hour of music power. It all boils down to this moment, though. The big reveal. Which song's won? The popular vote. The Police was your song, Steve Bell. I was with Talking Heads, Ruth DeGlar, presiding over the out-of-control control room. Let's establish the connection there. We've got it.
2: Hello.
0: Voting's closed, eh, Ruth?
2: Voting has closed. And after our last update, I have to say the Police have made a little magic. However.
0: Wait, what? Oh, it's not enough.
2: It's Talking Heads for the win.
1: Well played. Have a great weekend, everyone.
0: I remember you now. Thank you, Steve. Thank you, Ruth. Thank you, Queensland.

0: And she was very happy with the outcome. Kat Feeney with you on 612 ABC Brisbane in Queensland. Talking Heads taking it out this afternoon in the People's Peak Sing-Along Contest for your karaoke hour of music power. Better luck next time, Steve Bell and Police fans. I hope you enjoyed karaoke as much as I did. We'll be back with another fabulous show Friday next week, 2:02.
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0: Oh, loving the winning karaoke tune. Nice work, Kat. Maybe you were singing along as well. Speaking of, I've got a singer joining me, very well-known one. Jimmy Barn reckons he's just had his 100,000K service and he's right to rock and roll for a lot longer. Sadly, though, he has had to say goodbye to those who aren't going on.
1: You know, losing Angry and, you know, along with a lot of other friends, it just makes me realise your friends, you know, they're not going to be there forever. You know, let them know you love them and let them know, you know, say hello and don't put it off till next week, you know.
0: Yeah, wise words from Jimmy Barnes. He's my special guest on Drive After the News as he gets ready for another Red Hot Summer tour. And he's got a fascinating story to share about why his voice is only getting better as he ages, which is not supposed to happen, right? Jimmy Barnes, as it turns out, was doing something very different when he sang right from the start. And it's paying off even more now. He'll tell you all about it. You've got to stick around to hear that. Also, sounds like a nice place to live. Skyline View. And it is one of the latest places to live on the Gold Coast. Community housing, in fact, Skyline View, specifically for vulnerable seniors here on the Gold Coast. So who gets to move in and how great is the demand? How long is that waiting list on the Gold Coast? We'll take a look at that later this hour on Drive. It's time for the news.

0: ABC News, good afternoon. I'm Michael Bausch. Police say the death of a woman and girl whose car went into a dam on the Fraser Coast is a horrible tragedy. An investigation's underway into the accident that happened late yesterday at Tanana South near Merribra. The driver was 36, the child was 10. Inspector Paul Algie says frantic efforts were made to try to save the pair.
1: The father of the 10-year-old that was in that vehicle was there at the time that police attended, along with the neighbour of that property, and desperate attempts were made by emergency services to conduct CPR on both victims.
0: The federal government has dumped a controversial plan to slash its share of national disaster recovery funds. It had proposed a 50-50 split with the states, prompting a Queensland backlash. Every mayor signed an extraordinary joint letter to Canberra, warning the cuts would bankrupt some local councils. Treasurer Jim Chalmers says the current arrangements will now be retained, with the Commonwealth footing up to 75% of the repair bills.
2: We are doing that to provide certainty to councils and communities in advance of disaster season so that people know what the lie of the land is when it comes to disaster funding. Australians are there for each other when disasters hit, and the government will be there for them.
0: Queensland's Premier says it's a common sense decision. David Crisafulli says he's pleased the federal government has listened to the concerns. The Australian Tax Office has postponed its contentious ban on the use of credit cards to pay tax bills. The agency plans to drop that method to avoid absorbing $200 million in processing costs after recent national surcharge reforms. It's now been delayed until the new financial year after an outcry by small businesses and intervention by the federal government. Federal police are designing a new digital screening tool to fast-track child exploitation investigations as part of a major tech partnership with Monash University. Olivia Casely reports.
3: AFP Commissioner Chrissy Barrett says the proposed tool was sparked by alarming data. One in three Australian kids victimised online tell no one or turn to AI chatbots for help. Warning that AI cannot replace human support, she urged caregivers to watch for behavioural changes and talk openly with their children about potential harm.
4: For me, that protective factor that I keep talking about, it's a whole of society responsibility.
3: Asked whether the government should extend its under 16 social media ban to chatbots, the commissioner said that while bans were a conversation starter, a shared community effort was needed to keep an eye on what kids are doing online.
0: The Foreign Affairs Minister says high-level diplomatic representations have been made to Vietnam after the detention of an Australian human rights activist. Security forces in Hanoi have accused Hip Tran and a European colleague of committing terror offences over an alleged anti-state plot. Civil rights groups strongly dispute the allegations. Penny Wong says she needs to be wary about what she says publicly.
5: I've dealt with quite a lot of people over the period of time I've been foreign minister to date. I'm careful what I say publicly. We make representations in the way that we think is most effective for the person concerned.
0: Well, there's pure happiness for Powderfinger fans. The Australian rock legends have confirmed they're reforming 16 years after calling it quits, as Joshua McIntosh reports.
6: We're Powderfinger, and we've got a little announcement to make for you today.
7: After days of cryptic billboards which appeared across the country over the past week, the Brisbane rock icons have revealed they're getting back together. The band confirmed they'll be heading back on the road from September next year.
6: We're going to do some shows all around Australia.
7: But they stopped short of sharing further details. Powderfinger embarked on a mammoth farewell tour of the country before splitting in 2010, selling more than 200,000 tickets across 34 shows.
8: We will see you from the stage.
6: Hope to see you there.
0: Queensland's weather, isolated showers and storms tomorrow in a band from the northwest to the southeast interior. A few showers for the far north and the tropical east coast as well. Fine or mostly fine elsewhere. Brisbane 17 to 31, Ipswich 13 to 31, the Gold Coast 16 to 30. 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
11: Oh, I'm just loving the fact that a Powderfinger reunion makes the ABC news. That's how big it is. And when that reporter said that the band has stopped short of releasing any details, Mick Radojkovic and I have got some exclusive news. We'll share it with you at 3:30. In fact, it's exclusive news about the exclusive, and I think it'll make you like Powderfinger even more than perhaps you already like Powderfinger. Although a few folk have been saying, what is this big deal? Like, why is it such a big deal that Powderfinger are getting back together? It's a pretty big deal, I think. If you're a fan of the Finger, let me know on the text line 0487 993 222. Maybe you're a fan of this guy.
12: Well, unfortunately, one of the things about, you know, making 70 is, you know, not all your friends sort of, you know, it's a time of life where you start losing people. And I seem to be losing a lot of people over the last, you know, 5 years.
11: Yeah, Jimmy Barnes, in fact, didn't think he'd make it to the age he is now, 70. And he didn't like having to say goodbye to Angry recently. As you know, he performed in honour of John Farnham. And we've still got John for now. What we know, we'll have to say goodbye to him at some stage too. So Jimmy Barnes has some wise words for us all about our friendships, no matter what age you are. And he's also done a cover of a Rose Tattoo song, and he'll tell you about how he wishes that he had been able to play it for Angry as well. Jimmy Barnes on your radio in just a moment. Let's look outside, and it's been pretty warm today. We got almost 28 degrees at the airport earlier. We're now on 24 at the airport, 25 at the Seaway. Actually, it was 28 at the Seaway, I think. Sorry, wrong way around. 26 at Canungra, 23 on Tambourine Mountain. Beaudesert's on 28 right now. Brizzy's on 26. Byron on 22 degrees. We'll keep an eye on these roads. It's always busy on a Friday afternoon, and that M1's looking, yeah, rather busy. We'll check those roads at about 20 past 3 Queensland time, 8 past 3 now. Jimmy Barnes after this from BJ Thomas. 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
0: He is an icon of Australian music. He has over 20 solo albums under his belt, not to mention his collaborations. And of course, there is that entire discography with Cold Chisel. If you haven't worked out who I'm talking about, Jimmy Barnes is not showing any signs of slowing down. Mind you, he's only 70, so why would he? That's my point. He's on the Red Hot Summer Tour along with the likes of John Stevens, Birds of Tokyo, Baby Animals, Eskimo Joe, Chocolate Starfish, and Sarah McLeod from Super Jesus. It's hitting Broadwater Parklands early February, Saturday the 6th, and Jimmy Barnes is my special guest here on Drive. G'day, Jimmy.
2: How are you? How are you, Brandon? Nice to talk to you.
0: I'm really well. Actually, you were giggling, sort of laughing as I said, you're not slowing down at 70. I mean, things have slowed you down at times, funnily enough, health-wise.
2: I've hit a few hurdles, but I'm okay. I'm really good, actually. I went through a period a couple of years ago where I got a staph infection, I got sick and I had all these operations. But I see it as I've had a sort of 100,000 kilometre service, you know. I'm ready to go for another 20 years now, yeah? So, And the other good thing about being 70 is that for a start, I didn't think I'd make 70. And to get here and actually be probably healthier than I was when I was 30 is a good thing.
0: Yeah. At the 100,000 service, I don't know about that. Knowing how many gigs you've done, I reckon you're more like an old Toyota Land Cruiser that's never going to stop and probably done 350,000 and still still going strong. Tell me, these gigs, I mean, they've been going for years now, over a decade, in fact. What are they like to be on for you? Because you're surrounded by friends, I would imagine, half the time.
2: Well, that's a good thing. But the reason I do the Red Hot Summers, and I started you know, over 10 years ago working with Dwayne, who's the promoter of these shows. And the reason I stuck with him is because he really cares. I really like the way he's one of these guys. He's like me. He'll do anything it takes to make the show great. And Dwayne will get out there. He'll be on the door. He'll build the fences. He'll count the tickets. He'll, you know, move the toilets. He'll do anything he has to do as long as the show is great. And that's the sort of mentality sort of that I have about doing a rock and roll show. If you're going to do one, you want the punters to have the best, you know, experience possible. And that's Dwayne's opinion. And he always puts bands, you know, he lets me have a say in the bill that we have, because, you know, quite often, if you go out with the wrong bands, it's sort of, the show gets lumpy and, you know, people have a great time 1 minute. Some people like one band, some people like others. So I try to help put these bills together where there's a bunch of bands that all the punters will love, you know. I mean, I think every band from Sarah right through to John Stevens, as each band hits the stage, hopefully, you know, that the band before has got to make them, you know, pick up their ears and go, oh, they're really good. I'm going to have to work hard. And by the time I go on, I'm going to work really hard.
0: Exactly. You've got to be the best you can be. Well,
2: which is great. I love that.
0: Yeah, exactly. Jimmy Barnes is my guest here on ABC Radio. I sometimes don't like bringing these things up. I remember talking to Paul Kelly once and he said, I don't like talking about the people I'm losing in my life. But obviously,
2: I know, it's very sad.
0: Angry Anderson is one of those who just recently passed away from Rose Tattoo. Your relationship with Angry? I mean, obviously you were all on the pub scene and the circuit together.
2: Well, unfortunately, one of the things about, you know, making 70 is, you know, not all your friends sort of, you know, it's a time of life where you start losing people. And I seem to be losing a lot of people over the last, you know, 5 years. Angry was one of those, he's one of those guys I thought was going to go on forever because he was tough as nails. But that was all a big front, really. And a lot of people, you know, Angry sort of polarized people because he was quite opinionated. He could be quite opinionated. But he was also the biggest softy I know. Angry was such a family guy. And Angry and I, we started off as mates, you know, in the late 70s, you know, playing clubs in Adelaide and then in Sydney. And you know, I was such a fan of his band. I loved the ethos of the band. There was no prisoners taken. It was loud. It was brash. It was you know, uncompromising. So I got on really well with him, and we became friends way back then. And all the way through all the crap that you go through in the music business, the highs, the lows, and all that, Angry and I have stayed friends. And where, you know, it's been the last few years it's been funny because Angry has this image of being sort of the hardest guy in the business and all that sort of stuff. And him and I'd get late night texts from him just talking about the wonders of children and, you know, the beautiful life we have and all the things that we should be thankful for. And so, you know, people don't realize that, you know, Angry was like that. So Angry's and my friendship goes on a lot of levels, but it started because I was a fan of his. And I think he's probably one of the best, you know, rock and roll frontmen I've ever seen. You know?
0: You've, as I understand it, have done a cover of Rose Tattoo's Rock and Roll is King. Angry, though, didn't get to hear it, though.
2: No, it was unfortunate. What happened was I was making Defiant, the last record I put out, and I wanted to cut this track for it, and I cut it. And it sounded really great. I really loved it. And but you know, the record company, everybody wanted it to be my songs. So I've had this song, which I loved. And I rang Angry. I said, look, I've covered one of your songs. I'd like you to hear it. He was really excited. And I'm sure he was going to go, it's not tough enough, mate. But I'm sure he would have loved it. So I decided I'd catch up with Angry and I'd play it for him. And I told him that. And business, rock and roll business being what it is, you know, Angry was always on the road and I was on the road and we didn't cross paths. And, you know, it's a sad thing, the music business, because you always think you're going to see your mates again. And, you know, and I've lost a lot of friends over the years. And, you know, we're talking about James Valentine, for instance, you know, the people that you know in the business, you know, Hutch, all those people, you think they're always going to see them again. You know, oh yeah, I'll catch up with them next week. And I sort of, you know, losing Angry and, you know, along with a lot of other friends, it just makes me realize your friends, you know, they're not going to be there forever. You know, let them know you love them and let them know, you know, say hello and don't put it off till next week, you know. I started off as a fan and I remain a fan and a friend.

0: Collins and his cover of Rose Tattoo's Rock and Roll is King. Sadly, he never got to play it for Angry, but as you heard him just say before, he reckons Angry would say, "You're too soft. You're too soft, Jimmy." I don't think so. I really hope you can be listening after 5 o'clock today. I know it's a couple of hours away, or jump onto ABC Listen and listen back later, because Jimmy and I had quite a long chat and he was telling me something that I've never heard before about his singing voice.
1: There's been nights where I couldn't speak, and then I go out and when I do lose any of my range, I lose the lower part, not the top part, so which is really unusual.
0: It's not just unusual, it's actually freakish, like truly freakish, to say that Jimmy Barnes sings like no one else. It will mean a lot more to you, that line, when you hear Jimmy explain how he doesn't use his vocal cords like everyone else does. Yeah, really interesting chat. Stick around. After 5 o'clock, more from Jimmy Barnes.
2: 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Traffic.
0: Friday afternoon, let's check those roads.
3: Good afternoon. It's looking like a busy one on our Gold Coast roads. If you're doing the southbound journey on the M1 through Ormo, it is very underpace from around Lars Road through to the scene of an incident at Yewelpa Road. And then it eases off for a little stretch and then a little bit patchy from Upper Coomera through to Narang. There's also a multi-vehicle collision in Highland Park. This is on Hinkler Drive northbound after Alexander Drive, so just next to the M1. Delays are building up through there. And we also have a little bit of congestion starting to build up for Surfers Paradise for the Gold Coast Highway at Thomas Drive. I'm Jess Miller from ATN with all the latest traffic on ABC Gold Coast.
0: Thank you very much, Jess. Sitting in for Brad, who will be back with us next week after a couple of weeks of a well-deserved holiday.
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0: You're with Bern Young on ABC Gold Coast right now, 23 past 3, or 23 past 4 if you're listening in the Tweed. Let's check out the weekend weather, which we're always keen to know more about. Robert Urbaniak is our regular forecaster from the Bureau. Hello, Robert.
5: Hello, how are you?
0: For those who weren't listening yesterday, they're going to go, why is she so specific about him being a regular forecaster? I accidentally gave him I gave him the title without the pay rise yesterday of senior forecaster.
5: That's what happened. And I was very grateful for it.
0: Sure, you loved it, but I'm not making that mistake twice now. What are we in for the rest of today and then into the weekend, Robert?
5: Yeah, for today, nothing much more will really happen. The max temperatures we got to today were about 26 on the southern side of the Gold Coast and about 28 near surfers. So that's been and done. It won't get any warmer than that. And there's no showers or anything like that for the rest of the day. Then tomorrow morning, you're looking at temperatures of around 16 degrees, so only mild. Now, the first half of the day will be quite nice tomorrow, but then in the afternoon and evening, showers will make their way into the Gold Coast. So basically from the late afternoon and continuing to about 8 p.m. So, yeah, unfortunately, a little bit of rainfall, just 1 or 2 millimetres, nothing too crazy. But then Sunday, the same thing will happen more or less. Showers developing from about 2 p.m. and there's even the chance of a thunderstorm. But, you know, look, this is what happens in the Gold Coast in summer, obviously. Almost every second day you get some showers and thunderstorms. So it is what it is. But at least the first half of each day will be good. Temperatures will be nice and warm, though. 30 degrees both days, so that's really nice.
0: Yeah, sounding beautiful. In fact, by Monday, it looks like we've got a proper sunny day without any of the partly cloudy stuff.
5: Yeah. Because on Monday, your winds are coming more from the northwest. So that's what, you know, typically brings your clearest weather, really, because it's warm air coming off the continent. And Monday will be warm because of that as well, 31. Then Tuesday's your big rain day for the next week. There's a cold front coming from the west that could bring between 2 and 20 millimetres of rainfall and some decent thunderstorms as well. So And that will clear off Wednesday. Wednesday is looking mostly dry. So yeah, a bit of a mixed bag, really. But look, if you don't mind a little afternoon thunderstorm or shower, like, it's not bad weekend weather, honestly. I mean, that 30 degrees is looking so nice. I'm in Sydney myself, and I'm jealous of that because I love
0: the warm
5: weather.
0: Well,
5: I am. I don't mind.
0: It's actually, do you know what, Rob? It's actually our job here on the Gold Coast to make the rest of Australia jealous. That's actually our role. It's our role in the whole of the country to make everybody else jealous. That's why we live where we live. Robert Urbaniak, our forecaster at the Bureau. Have a lovely weekend and thank you very much.
5: Yeah, you too. See ya.
0: Cheers. Just a few minutes away from the latest ABC News headlines. Mick Radojkovic will be in.

0: Hitting the high notes we are this afternoon, especially after listening to Jimmy Barnes. He'll tell you later exactly why he can still hit those high notes. In fact, that's his specialty, even though his aging voice should be doing something else. But that's Journey and Don't Stop Believin'. Just after 3:30, Queensland time, Mick Radojkovic has stepped in with the headlines. G'day, Mick.
1: Yeah, g'day, Bern. Headlines, the federal government has dumped a controversial plan to slash its share of national disaster recovery funds. It had proposed a 50-50 split with the states, prompting a Queensland backlash. Every mayor signed an extraordinary joint letter to Canberra warning the cuts would bankrupt some local councils. Treasurer Jim Chalmers says the current arrangements will now be retained, with the Commonwealth footing up to 75% of the repair bills. Queensland's Premier says it's a common sense decision. David Crisafulli says he's pleased the federal government has listened to the concerns. The Australian Tax Office has postponed its contentious ban on the use of credit cards to pay tax bills. The agency plans to drop that method to avoid absorbing $200 million in processing costs after recent national surcharge reforms. It's now been delayed until the new financial year after an outcry by small businesses and intervention by the federal government. The Greens are threatening to block federal tax reforms unless the government removes business loopholes from its planned trust legislation. Labor needs the minor party's support to pass a minimum 30% discretionary trust tax through the Senate. It's floated several commercial exemptions to secure support ahead of introducing the budget bills next week. Greens leader David Shoebridge says his party room won't wave through watered-down laws. AI data centre company Firmus has pulled its planned public listing after a number of investors said its shares were too expensive. Firmus makes AI factories decked out with advanced NVIDIA chips, which it rents to the likes of OpenAI and Meta, the companies behind ChatGPT, Facebook and Instagram. Firmus says it has data centres operational in Tasmania and Singapore, with others planned for across the Asia Pacific. It was due to list on the ASX in what would have been Australia's biggest listing so far this century, but its founders priced shares at $11 a piece, which Jun Bei Liu of TenCap says was too expensive. Firmus says it withdrew its listing due to market conditions and will now pursue private market funding while considering other options. And Ben King will depart the Gold Coast Suns, with the 26-year-old joining Hawthorn as a restricted free agent.
0: You know, he's one of my favourite. Yeah. In fact, he was my favourite son.
1: Your favourite son
0: is
1: leaving.
0: He was my favourite son. He was my favourite.
1: It's really sad.
0: I have to find a new favourite in 2027.
1: Well, you will.
0: We knew it was coming, of course.
1: Yeah, it does seem to be that, you know, we're going to lose a player who's been kicking so many goals for the Suns, but who's going to kick those goals instead? Mm. That's a big, big question we're going to have to find out next year, I guess. Gold Coast Suns list and recruitment manager Cal Burns has thanked Kin for his contributions to the club, which was great, including 315 goals. Now, there's a framework of a deal being discussed between Gold Coast and the Hawks for Aiden Schubert. We talked a little bit about Aiden Schubert yesterday with Belinda as a promising forward from Hawthorn. Now, this is part of a deal to get Gold Coast's second round pick in 2028. It's all very confusing, with a potential round one pick from this year as well, involving another player from Gold Coast, Sam Butler. It all could be a big deal that's coming. These are these big mega deals. This is only a small deal, by
0: the way. Yeah, this is a game of chess.
1: Yeah, yeah.
0: And even chess players don't know how they play it.
1: I worked on the trade a couple of years ago. Like, the whole week is just mind-blowing. How many back and forth there is between the clubs as to which players go where and what you get for this, and then trading years in advance.
0: In advance. Yeah. I know. That's the amazing thing, isn't it? Oh, I'm sorry. I am sorry to see Ben King go, mostly just because I like bumping into him at the local cafe occasionally.
1: Yeah.
0: But, you know, change, it's what you've got to get used to, isn't it?
1: Change is what happens. And things happen out of the blue. Now, do you call them the finger, or do you call them the pouties?
0: No one calls them the pouties, do
1: they?
0: I do.
1: The pouties.
0: Now, before you get on to the most important news, I can't believe you've left until the end. Mm. Andy, Springwater Man, thank you for this. There's been a problem on the on-ramp at Hinkler Drive. This is around Wurrungery. So the on-ramp is closed, according to Andy, the Springwater Man. That's an update since our last traffic. I will be checking traffic again shortly. Andy, thanks very much for that. The other Andy at Upper Coomera says, not so much a Powderfinger fan, but he is a Jimmy Barnes fan. So I've kept him happy this afternoon. So, Powderfinger.
1: Well, we've been talking about it for a couple of days.
0: I said if it wasn't a reunion, people would be angry.
1: Right. It's happening. It is really, really happening. We don't know the full details yet, but the fact that they've been leading up to this and today on a Friday, they've all gotten together on a little Instagram video, all very cute, all five of them sitting on the couch, Bernard Fanning setting up the camera. They're all there and they told us this.
2: Hello, everyone. We're Powderfinger. And we've got a little announcement to make for you today. We always said that if we were going to get back together to do some shows, that you guys would be the first to know. And so now you're the first to know. We're going to do some shows all around Australia from September next year. What are we doing, DC?
3: Well, we're going to build something pretty special just for you guys. You can jump to powderfinger.com for signing up information, and we will see you on from the stage.
2: Hope to see you there.
0: Now, you've got an exclusive about the exclusive.
1: About exclusive. Yeah, this is so obviously everybody wants to talk to them, right?
0: Yeah,
1: everybody,
0: we jump straight on it. Powderfinger doing interviews. Can we have them on ABC?
1: And who are they going to talk to first? Well, we can tell you that they are doing an exclusive interview with The Big Issue magazine. Which is, have you know, The Big Issue is sold by homeless people around the country. A really great magazine, always really good articles, written by very, very good journalists as well. So you can look forward to that exclusive interview with Powderfinger.
0: I love that they've given the exclusive to The Big Issue.
1: I know.
0: Go, Powderfinger.
1: So good. And you know, obviously it's very big news and everybody wants to talk to them, so we'll keep trying.
0: Yeah, we'll keep trying. We'll do our best.
1: I did hear from one Ian Hogue today, and he said, no, I can't talk to you just yet. Man, it's coming down the track.
0: I like the word yet in that.
1: Yes,
0: just yet.
1: Yes, that's okay. Right. But he also mentioned it's very humbling that a bunch of blokes like them can have some relevance these days. And he said thanks to everyone involved in the teaser campaign that they're doing. Lots of reactions, of course, on their Instagram account, including, might I say, comments from Brisbane 2032, the official Olympic Games.
0: What have they said?
1: Well, they just said stoked. Really excited. I can't remember the exact words, but it was like they commented, along with a lot of other bands, John Butler, Amy Shark, Rufus, Spacey Jane, Queensland Maroons, all commenting on this post. So everyone's super excited.
0: Well, it just made it into ABC News today too. So you know when a Powderfinger reunion's in the news, that it's not just you and me, Mick Radojkovic. Here is the finger.
1: Oh. Powdies.

0: Going back to the Vulture Street album of 2003, Baby, I've Got You On My Mind, and they are back on the road, back together as of September next year is what we found out today.
1: 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Traffic.
2: Good afternoon. There are a few incidents to watch out for this afternoon on our Gold Coast roads. A breakdown in Helensvale on the M1 southbound at the exit 60 on-ramp. It is a bit of a patchy run anyway from Pimpamar right through to Narang. A breakdown in Narang itself on the M1 northbound just prior to exit 69. That one is not causing major northbound delays, but in Highland Park there is a multi-vehicle collision. This is on Hinkler Drive northbound after Alexander Drive, so just next to the M1. Delays are getting quite heavy throughout that area. And Surface Paradise, that is getting very congested for Thomas Drive and the Gold Coast Highway. Also starting to creep back onto Slater Avenue, those delays. I'm Jess Miller from ATN with the latest traffic on ABC Gold Coast.
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0: We are so excited to be broadcasting not just on 91.7 ABC Gold Coast this time next week, but right across the country on ABC Country. Come down, say hi. We'd love to see you. Maybe we'll get a boot scootin' lesson, or possibly two, since I'm not particularly good at that.
4: The Beach Report.
0: I'm better at asking questions than I am at dancing, Scott Fransman, lifeguard supervisor. Hello.
5: There's nothing wrong with that, Bern. That's perfectly okay.
0: I'm not particularly coordinated, and boot scooting requires not just rhythm but actual coordination. So I am planning to get a lesson. I just think we'll need several, that's all.
5: Yeah, I can relate to that.
0: Yes,
5: yeah.
0: Okay. Well, I might see if I can drag you down there this time next week. Do you think you could just happen to be at the Broadbeach, Currawa kind of area? Come say hi.
5: Sadly, I'll be on holidays, but I won't be. I'll have to give it a rain check.
0: Someone else will have to have the dancing lessons.
5: Yeah. I think so.
0: Gets out of it. He does. All right. Well, what about the beaches? What are they like?
5: Yeah, it's improved a bit since this morning, Bern. The sun's sort of come out and the water's warmed up a little bit, but the wind's really strong from the north-northeast. So I'm down here at Burley at the moment, and it's actually pretty cool with that sea breeze, but I guess as usual.
0: Yes, okay. Well, I might see if I can drag you down there this time next week. Do you think you could just happen to be at the Broadbeach, Currawa kind of area? Come say hi.
5: Well, sadly, I'll be on holidays, but I won't be. I'll have to give it a rain check.
0: Someone else will have to have the dancing lessons.
5: Yeah. I think so.
0: Gets out of it. He does. All right. Well, what about the beaches? What are they like?
5: Yeah, it's improved a bit since this morning, Bern. The sun's sort of come out and the water's warmed up a little bit, but the wind's really strong from the north-northeast. So I'm down here at Burley.

0: Peak beaches are going to be the central and the northern ones, and down that southern end, it's really wind blowing down that way, and still very little swell around Burn, so it's barely sort of breaking. So if you're desperate, I guess try the beach breaks up north, and just that tide's come in till about 7:15 tonight, so water's come up a little bit. It's about 20.6 degrees, but it looks like the weekend, I think Sunday morning might be your best opportunity if you're looking to going to the beach, because that's sort of when the wind is the lightest, around just before, I reckon, 11 or 12, and then it sort of picks up again. But it looks like pretty similar over the weekend with pretty strong northerlies and not much swell about.
1: Scott Fransman, lifeguard supervisor. What does a lifeguard do on holidays? Do you, like, run for the hills and go to the mountains?
0: Sort of, yeah. You just like to get away. And if you are somewhere near the beach, you just don't look at the water too much, or you get in and get out pretty quick and get away from it.
1: Otherwise, yeah. Next thing you know is you're looking, making sure everyone's safe. What are you doing outside the flags? All right. Well, you have a wonderful break. Well-deserved. And thanks very much for joining us on Drive.
0: Thanks, Bern. I'll be back Monday. But, yeah, I will talk to you Monday, Tuesday, next week.
1: Okay.
0: Yeah.
1: All right. A little bit of time left with you. Thank you.
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1: 14 to 5 across the border. You know, there was a time, of course, when it was, well, pretty much Ford versus Holden in our lives.
3: It has absolutely been a change. And I think you'll find more and more the very traditional manufacturers have to partner with one of these new brands or one of these new OEMs from China, because they can't keep up with the technology.
1: Yeah, and of course, that's because of the advent of these hybrids and new EVs. We'll look at the latest trends on new vehicle purchases here in Queensland. Did someone say dancing?

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1: Have your say. 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
0: I wonder if you're in the market for a new car. Maybe the escalating price of fuel's got you thinking about a hybrid maybe, or one of the new EVs. New vehicle sales in Queensland grew last month in September, with the latest sales data revealing a market undergoing significant changes as car buyers increasingly favour SUVs and EVs. More than 22,000 vehicles were sold last month, with some significant changes in buyer preferences. Rod Cam is the CEO of the Motor Traders Association, and he was speaking to Trevor Jackson on Brekkie this morning. And Trevor asked Rod why it seems SUVs are growing in popularity.
2: I think there was a general view that as we move to lower emission vehicles, our vehicles would, you know, change shape and the like. But if you look at what manufacturers are producing for Australia, they're meeting the needs of the market. That is, every single brand, including the, you know, the real growth in Chinese brands, are offering SUVs. I think people aren't buying them to be four-wheel drives. People are buying them because, you know, there's a bit more room. They can fit more gear in, more kids, things like that. So the SUV design seems to suit Australia.
3: Does that SUV figure include electric and hybrid SUVs, or are they counted separately?
2: No, they would be included in the overall SUV figure, but they would also be included separately when you look at, you know, the drivetrains of the vehicles. And obviously electric, in the broadest sense, the growth is quite astounding.
3: So if you break that figure down, if you didn't include electric and hybrid SUVs in the overall SUV total, would hybrid and electric sales outnumber SUVs, do you think?
2: I think at the moment they probably would. Like, diesel's still selling well, but obviously zero and lower emissions impacting on everything. Like, 42% of Queensland's new vehicle sales in the last month were electric and lower emission, and that includes SUVs. And 17% of, if you look at, break it down further, 17% of overall sales was pure electric. So people are genuinely moving, and we all know the drivers, it's around, pardon me, cost of living, but people are genuinely now looking at electric, regardless of the shape of the car, as a genuine alternative.
3: Don't you think there's a certain kind of irony that a war in the Middle East over the control of oil, which has driven industry for more than a century, is now accelerating its demise?
2: Yeah, like, it's hard to imagine. So not that long ago, electric was really struggling to get above 5-6%. If you included hybrids, because Australia does like hybrids, it was over 10%, but it was very slow growth. And then what happened in the Middle East just changed everything. And of course, petrol prices are high again now. So it forced people's hand. It's a really interesting thing. Now, the question for us all in the automotive industry is, okay, if the war, or whatever you call it, in the Middle East ever stops, and the Strait of Hormuz opens properly and all those things, what happens? Do people then change their purchasing habits, or is this now the new normal?
3: Yeah.
2: And it's probably the new norm. People who drive electric cars really like them. And, you know, I've driven them. It's very cool tech. Used electric cars are harder to sell unless they're a Tesla. Tesla sell well. So, you know, the market's changing, though.
3: Do you think we'll soon come to a point where secondhand combustion engine cars are virtually worthless because there'll be no demand for them at all?
2: There'll be a long tail on that, but eventually, I guess one day that might be the case. At the moment, combustion engines, diesel, petrol, are much easier to sell and hold their value better, whereas electric vehicles don't hold their value in the used car market. Again, Tesla's probably the one distinction that they are holding their value.
3: My understanding is that there are significant wait times on many EVs. Are suppliers keeping up with demand at the moment?
2: So, you know, every brand's different, and that's regardless of whether it's electric or other. You know, certainly Toyota's had some supply challenges still. They're still the big brand in Australia, although that's being, you know, eaten away. Yeah, I think the real popular cars, there's supply challenges across the world, so there might be some delays, but that is getting better. What is harder is a lot of these new vehicles don't yet have a genuine parts supply strategy. So when people have trouble with the car or crash it, heaven forbid, it's quite difficult to get parts at times.
0: That's Rod Cam from the Motor Traders Association chatting to Brekkie host Trevor Jackson about the latest trends in car sales after more than 22,000 vehicles were bought here in Queensland last month. Speaking of cars, Jenny at Broadbeach, you make me laugh. You were the only one who picked up the little slip of the tongue that I had earlier. Jimmy Barnes was on the radio. If you missed it, don't worry. You haven't missed anything because he will be back with us after five with more of more Jimmy. Why not have more Jimmy, I say. But he'd been saying that he felt like he was a car that had had its 100,000 service, K service, and then you know, that he was good to go now for a while, and then I was trying to get out the word Toyota Land Cruiser, but Jenny picked it up. I reckon you're more like an old Toyota Land Cruiser that's never going to stop, and probably done 350,000 and still going strong. Nice work on the text line, Jenny. Yes, I did describe him as an old toilet, didn't I? It was a slip of the tongue. I was on my way to Land Cruiser. I just didn't quite get there. Speaking of rock and roll, checking the roads for you soon.

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1: 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Traffic.
2: We have three separate breakdowns on the M1 today. For the northbound journey, there's a broken down car. It's just prior to exit 69 through Narang. No major delays, but just a little bit of slowing down past the vehicle. Southbound, it is patchy anyway, pretty much from Eagleby right through to Narang. But amongst those delays, we have two separate breakdowns. So there's one in Helensvale at the exit 60 on ramp, and there's one in Carrara on the left-hand side of the exit 75 on ramp. And there's a multi-vehicle collision in Highland Park. This is Hinkler Drive northbound after Alexander Drive, so just next to the M1. It is quite heavy through that area. Smith Street Motorway, very jammed up for westbound traffic from Olsen Avenue through to the M1. I'm Jess Miller from ATN with the latest traffic on ABC Gold Coast.

0: ABC News, good afternoon. I'm Michael Bausch. The federal government has stepped in to postpone the Australian Tax Office's controversial ban on paying tax bills via credit card. Isabella Tolhurst reports.
1: The ATO announced last week it would stop accepting credit card payments for tax bills from December in response to the Reserve Bank's ban on card surcharges. The government has faced significant pressure over the plan, with small businesses reacting furiously. Now Treasurer Jim Chalmers has announced the government would give the ATO extra funds to delay the ban until June 30, allowing more consultation on the changes.
2: We try not to interfere or intervene, whether it's the design of the surcharge ban or the implementation, but we've stepped in here.
1: The coalition has called for the credit card ban to be scrapped altogether.
0: The federal government has axed its planned changes to disaster funding arrangements after a concerted Queensland campaign. Details from Jordan Bissell.
3: In June, the Commonwealth announced plans to equally split funding with the states for disaster recovery, having previously provided up to 75% in some cases. Queensland Premier David Crisafulli and local councils across the state sharply criticised the move on the basis it would leave them worse off. Federal Treasurer Jim Chalmers says the government has now reconsidered and will continue to provide the bulk of funding for disaster recovery.
2: This is all about ensuring that the Commonwealth Government is providing certainty and providing funding when disaster hits.
3: He says the changes will streamline the recovery process and make access to funding easier.
0: Grief has gripped the Fraser Coast township of Tanana after a car went into a dam, killing two people. A 36-year-old woman and a 10-year-old girl died in the accident that happened late yesterday. It's believed the vehicle veered off the road while on the way to a school pickup. Inspector Paul Algie says locals are struggling to come to terms with the heartbreaking accidents.
4: The Maryborough community, and particularly Tanana, where this horrible crash occurred, are very shaken by this crash. These were locals to our community, and there is no other way to say it. It is just a horrible tragedy.
0: Overseas, British police have suffered a major legal defeat after admitting that search warrants executed against Andrew Mountbatten Windsor earlier this year were unlawful. Eliza Getzey reports.
5: The King's brother took legal action against Thames Valley Police over the warrants, which were executed on his 66th birthday in February, prompted by documents released in the Epstein files. Mr. Mountbatten Windsor was arrested that day but has not been charged. Police are investigating allegations of misconduct in public office relating to his time as a UK Trade Commissioner in the 2000s. The former prince maintains his innocence. London's High Court has heard there were legal issues with the way the warrants were granted, but the judge clarified it did not mean the whole investigation was unlawful. Police are reapplying to keep the material they gathered retrospectively.
0: This year's Nobel Peace Prize winner will be revealed tonight in Norway's capital, Oslo. More than 280 candidates are in the running for the prestigious global honour. US President Donald Trump is among the nominees after actively lobbying for the award. Nobel Institute Director Christian Berg Hupfiken says they've been carefully narrowing down the massive field.
6: We receive loads of nominations, we sift through them, present a long list of nominations, all the valid nominations, to the Nobel Committee. They pick out a short list that can be anywhere from a large handful to tens of candidates.
0: Engineers have been working to stabilise a multi-level Brisbane car park amid structural safety concerns about the top floor. Authorities were called to the Lion Club at Richlands in the city's outer southwest earlier this afternoon. The upper level had warped and was dropping small pieces of concrete. No one's been injured, no cars have been damaged, but the area has been cordoned off as a precaution. Queensland's weather, isolated showers and thunderstorms tomorrow in a band from the northwest to the southeast interior. A few showers for the far north as well as the tropical east coast. Fine or mostly fine elsewhere. Brisbane 17 to 31, Ipswich 13 to 31, the Gold Coast 16 to 30, the Sunshine Coast 16 to 29. Mostly fine for the southeast on Sunday and Monday. Showers for Tuesday on Moreton Bay. Seas 1.5 metres. ABC News.
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8: Good to be with you on a Friday afternoon. Sounds like there's a few issues out there on the M1 in particular, some of the on and off ramps. I'll get more details from Jess in the next 15 minutes here on Drive. And if you see anything out there, let me know. If you've got an update, you can call me on 1300 903 917. Or do as Andy, the Springwater man, did earlier, and he let us know about that problem on Hinkler Drive before Jess was able to tell us. So he sent through a text on 0487 993 222. Because it's Friday, you know you want to get that text line working with the Friday finish line. It's so close now, that finish line. So finish this line for me. The most relaxing thing I've done lately is... Can you finish the Friday finish line for me? 0487 993 222. Send me a quick text or pick up the phone. I don't mind. 1300 903 917. One lucky finish liner will go into the Drive prize draw for the week after 5 o'clock. So you've got to get to me before five. The most relaxing thing I've done lately is finish the Friday finish line for me. Now, we spoke earlier in the week about how more houses are being built in the country right now, more than ever, although still not quite enough to meet the demands of what's needed for a growing population. For those on social housing waiting lists, though, the opening today of 30 new homes in Southport will come as welcoming news. But for those still on the list, how much longer will it be? You'll hear how many are coming with Queensland's Minister for Housing and Public Works, Sam O'Connor, shortly. A week ago, we were talking about the end of the rugby league season. And today, well, it's cricket season. It's on. The first test between Australia and South Africa starts in just over an hour, really, just after 5:30 our time. You'll hear a preview from ABC Sports commentators on the ground. If cricket is your thing, stay with me. If relaxing is your thing, I want to hear about it. The most relaxing thing I've done lately is... For those who have not been relaxing much lately, this is going to inspire you to relax if you can. 0487 993 222 is the text line. The most relaxing thing I've done lately is...
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8: Let's have a look outside. Maybe you've been relaxing in this sunshine today. Pretty nice weather, actually. 23 degrees right now on the Gold Coast. We got as warm as, well, almost 28 degrees at the Seaway earlier. 23 there at the Seaway and the airport. Still 27 degrees at Canunga and 28 for Beaudesert. On Tambourine Mountain, it's 23. Brisbane's on 24, Byron on 21, and the weekend's looking pretty nice, actually. Look, we might get a shower or two over the weekend. They haven't put more than a millimetre on the forecast for the weekend each day, but there is the chance of a thunderstorm tomorrow afternoon and evening, and another chance of thunderstorms in the afternoon and evening on Sunday before the sun really comes out on Monday, and then it gets a bit wet after that. Hopefully not too wet, given that we're on our way this time next week to Groundwater Country Music Festival. I'll tell you more about that between now and next Friday.

called Scrum. Only red wine and the finest of cigars. And if we leave now, we'll still get in. And you can find yourself a young consort. Right.

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0: Yeah, and on Brekkie tomorrow, of course, from 6 o'clock, Tom Forbes will be joining you, and he'll stop by later this hour to let you know what's coming up on Saturday Brekkie. We talk a lot about housing, necessarily so, here on ABC Gold Coast. For many, affordable or social and community housing is a need that can take years to be met. In Southport today, 30 new homes have been opened on the coast specifically for vulnerable seniors. It's called Skyline View. 27 social homes and 3 specialist disability homes will be run by Community Housing Limited, a not-for-profit housing organisation here in the city. Minister for Housing and Public Works, Sam O'Connor, spoke today and was joined by Member for Southport, Rob Molehook, and our reporter, Gemma Sapwell, was there.
5: These are 27 homes for social housing residents and 3 for Queenslanders living with disability. And the people who've moved into these homes have either downsized from existing larger social housing properties or they've come straight off the social housing waitlist, including some Gold Coasters who I just spoke to who've been on that waitlist for 9 years. That's exactly why we're getting these projects out of the ground at a scale our state hasn't seen before. We have, as of this morning, 7,018 social and affordable homes under contract or construction across Queensland, including 543 on the Gold Coast alone. At 2 projects that you can actually see just behind me here. And we're on track for mid to late next year to be welcoming people into our Southport Supportive Housing Project. This has been a housing crisis that has been many, many years in the making, but we are getting homes out of the ground at a rate that no state government has before. Of course, it is part of our record construction program. We've got $119 billion in this 4-year period alone. In terms of housing under construction across our state, there's more homes in general under construction across Queensland right now than at any point since data started being recorded around 50 years ago. So we're in a construction boom. We are delivering more places to call home, particularly for our most vulnerable here in our city. And with that, I'll hand over to one of our greatest social housing advocates, Rob Molehook.
6: Well, I just want to say how incredibly proud I am to be here today. And it's particularly exciting for me because this is where I grew up. But 20 years ago, I was a city councillor. We had the vision back then to change the planning codes to make affordable housing projects like this possible. We also had the foresight and the money to invest in the establishment of Gold Coast Housing Company, which eventually became Horizon Housing and now Community Housing Limited. So to have been on that journey and to see my long-term passions to help people fulfilled at the rate of knots that we're doing it now in Queensland is just such a blessing. And I'm so incredibly proud to be part of the Christopher Fuli government that are delivering houses and dwellings across Queensland at record numbers. And this is just another example of that commitment. And as the Minister said, this isn't our only project. There's another one just over there that's come out of the ground and close to completion. There's another one just over that way that's going to deal with some of our supportive housing needs here in the city and deal with chronic people who are suffering from chronic homelessness. And there's a few other apartment buildings down that way. And then, of course, there's an entire estate not that far over there behind Keebra Park, where we've also just been chipping away at plans for redevelopment and other opportunities into the future. So it's one of the most fundamental needs. Everybody needs a roof over their head, and I'm just proud to be part of a government that's delivering.
7: You mentioned people on the wait list for up to 9 years. What is the current wait time on the Gold Coast or in Queensland for social housing?
5: So it'll vary depending on the individual's needs, but the wait list overall is around 4,000 to 5,000 Queenslanders lower than when we came to government. We've seen month-on-month reductions for roughly the last 12 months, It's going in the right direction, but there's still too many Queenslanders on it. So the only way that we can resolve that and keep it going down is to get our build program going up. And that's why we've got $5.7 billion in our most recent budget in this four-year period alone to get projects like this out of the ground. We've got projects like this happening right across our state. The sooner we get them out of the ground and the sooner we can finish them, the sooner we can get that wait list down.
7: You mentioned being in the middle of a boom. You're still rising construction costs, fuel prices, materials, labour. How's that impacting your ability of what you want to actually deliver?
5: It's extremely challenging, but it's a good challenge to have. And that's why it's not just about housing, even though we do have more homes under construction than ever before across our state. It's about delivering the transport infrastructure, particularly that our city has long wanted to see. Things like more light rail, our second M1, a mass transit connection for some of those east-west links that for too long haven't had that public transport link. So it is a big challenge, but a lot of it comes back to workforce, both attracting skilled workers, but also keeping militant unions like the CFMEU in check. We're turning that around and we're making sure that that union doesn't run construction sites anymore in the way that they used to, in a militant, misogynistic, criminal way, frankly. So we are resolving that. We are getting productivity back and we are delivering the projects that Queenslanders expect.
0: That's Housing Minister Sam O'Connor speaking earlier today at Southport. 30 new social and community homes that will be run by Community Housing Limited, called Skyline View, at 19 past five across the border. Now, Katie, I don't know if your tongue's in your cheek or whether you're taking the glass half full approach to being stuck in traffic right now. The most relaxing thing I've done recently, this is your Friday finish line. I'm asking you to finish that line, 0487 993 222. And Katie says, the most relaxing thing I've done lately is sit in Gold Coast traffic with the air conditioning on, and I'm calling it a meditation retreat. I'm going to go with glass half full for you, Katie. I think you're looking at the positive. So sitting quietly in your car. I'm just about to get the latest from Jess on what is happening on the roads. That should drop any moment. Andy from Upper Coomera, hello to you on the text line. The most relaxing thing I've done lately is probably just go to bed and sleep. I'm always working. I'm a workaholic and I love it. Well, I'm glad you love it, Andy. If sleeping is your relaxation, what about you? Can you finish the Friday finish line for me? The most relaxing thing I've done lately is 0487 993 222. Or pick up the phone if you want, 1300 903 917.
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0: Yeah, can't wait to be there. And if you are able to get there, come and say hi. 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
0: How are those roads looking, Jess?
8: Good afternoon. There's been an incident on the M1 northbound, about halfway between the Smith Street exit and the Gold Coast Highway exit, that is making it slow in both directions on the lead up to there. In Paradise Point, we've got a very heavy run northbound for Oxley Drive from Matthew Flinders Drive through to the first bridge. And we have a fair bit of traffic around the Surfers Paradise area, as you'd expect, given it is a Friday afternoon. Thomas Drive, that is jam-packed. The Gold Coast Highway, bumper to bumper on the lead up to Thomas Drive. And Slater Avenue also on the brakes. I'm Jess Miller from ATN with the latest traffic on ABC Gold Coast.

0: Tears for Fears. And everybody wants to rule the world. Laurel on the text line. It's so funny that you should bring this up because I was thinking the same thing. But so Laurel on the text line has said, Bern, I wonder if anyone's brave enough to tell Jess from ATN that it's Slatia, not Slater Ave. And how to pronounce it. Bags you, not me, says Laurel. It's so funny because I do hear Jess say it. Funnily enough, Brad and I have talked about this before too because it is officially Slatia, but everybody seems to say Slater. So therefore Brad does too, so that people know which road he's talking about. Maybe he does a bit of each. But yeah, it is Slatia Ave. Well done to you, Laurel. We can handle a bit more Slater Ave though, can't we? Since, you know, Jess is with us for the rest of today. Brad will be back first thing Monday. I'm asking you, the most relaxing thing I've done lately is, it is your Friday finish line. One lucky finish liner will get into the draw for the drive prize this week. Get it to me before 5 o'clock. Queensland time. 0487 993 222. Maybe the most relaxing thing you've done lately is lie back and donate blood. What about plasma? Did you know that plasma is needed even more than blood? And quite often people prefer it because apparently it is more relaxing. We'll talk plasma soon. I'll get the latest news headlines for you in a moment as well. And in just over an hour, first ball, Australia and South Africa. A test series hasn't happened in South Africa since the infamous Sandpaper Gate incident that resulted, of course, in Dave Warner, Steve Smith and Cameron Bancroft being stood down from the Australian cricket team. 8 years on. And what sort of reception will the Aussies get as the two best test cricketing teams in the world right now compete? ABC Sport will be there for every ball, and Corbin Middlemass and Phil Jacques preview the first test.
1: Australia returned to South Africa for test cricket for the first time in 8 years, and of course for the first time since the Sandpaper Gate series back in 2018. Corbin Middlemass and Phil Jakes, a man who averaged over 47 playing test cricket for Australia. Here we are, Jakesy. It all begins tonight from 6 p.m. Eastern, available through ABC Listen. What does it mean for the Australians at the start of this era-defining stretch, their three biggest rivals all away from home?
2: Yeah, well, you mentioned the rivalry. Australia and South Africa have always had that rivalry. We're obviously got first versus second in the Test Championship. Australia are number one, South Africa number two, but South Africa are the reigning Test champions. So they hold the mace. You know, it's the first series on tour, as you said, since Sandpaper Gate. Mm-hmm. So there's going to be a massive vibe from the crowd. There's going to be all sorts of people holding signs up, trying to get under the skin of the Australians, and that's going to add to the rivalry that already exists.
1: Pat Cummins joined me earlier today, and this is what he had to say about coming back to South Africa for the first time since.
3: Oh, look, you know, it was a long time ago, so it's nothing new. We've spoken about it a little bit. You know, obviously, you know, the crowds get rowdy or whatever, and if someone needs an extra helping hand, then we're around. But to be honest, it's, you know, so long ago, we as a group move on from things pretty quickly. So, yeah, it hasn't taken up too much of our time, to be honest.
1: Are you anticipating a hostile reception from the locals here?
3: Don't know, really. We've been here for a few weeks, and you know, I must say the crowds have been awesome throughout the one-day series, and even just meeting people out and about, everyone's been, you know, really nice and hospitable. So maybe once the test match starts, that might change a bit, but so far they've been great.
1: The Australians still haven't named their 11, Phil Jakes. What do you think they're weighing up at the moment?
2: I think they're just going to have a look at the wicket and see how much moisture goes out of the wicket. We were here yesterday, and it was definitely a more tinge of green yesterday than there is today. The colours come out of the wicket. It looks a fantastic cricket pitch. I think it'll be a bit of a war of attrition out there. I think it might start a bit slow, a little bit of seam movement up front for the quicks, and then we'll go into fast forward with the spin, out, particularly out the sides of the wickets where the footmarks go as the game wears along.
1: It's a coastal city, so on the southeastern seaboard, on the Indian Ocean, it is humid, so it'll be pretty warm. And also the fact that it gets dark early here, so the first ball is actually sent out at 9:30 local time. The South Africans have named their lineup, and they've gone with the two spinners, so Harmer and Maharaj, to play together. They actually took 14 wickets between them in a test match at the same venue 4 years ago. But the big story out of the South African team is Henrik Norkia. 3 years and 8 months since he last played a red ball game, which was his last Test match. He's going to play here in Durban.
2: Yeah, it's going to be a great storyline, isn't it? And that's the world we live in, with franchise cricket being played all around the world. And as you said, he hasn't played for nearly 4 years, which is a long time out of the game. They'll have to use him sparingly, short spells, which I think is one of the reasons why they've got two spinners in this side. And I think they know a little bit of something that we don't know about this pitch as well.
1: Phil Jakes will be joined by Jason Gillespie, Ben Cameron, Neil Manthorpe, Sean Pollock and myself, Corbin Middlemans, for the full call. We're on air from 6 p.m. Eastern. You can find it all through ABC Listen all series long. Just look out for that red cricket ball button.
0: Oh, and you could not get a bigger smile on the face of Mick Radojkovic as a result of the red cricket ball button being back on the ABC Listen app.
4: So hello. First time in 8 years they've played over in South Africa. I'm very, very excited. Corbin says it starts at 6. Actually, the coverage will start. Well, don't switch away from us. We'll give you updates on the cricket from 5:30. But that's when it starts on non-daylight savings time.
0: I'm amazed that the Desh man's prepared to do the Desh files if the cricket's underway. He's another fan, isn't he?
4: Well, he is. Maybe we can just talk about cricket for half an hour.
0: Probably you and the Desh man will be sitting out there watching the cricket going, Bern, you just make half an hour of radio on your own. We're not helping you. All right, you've got the latest news. What's going on?
4: Yes, I do. The federal government has dumped a controversial plan to slash its share of national disaster recovery funds. It had proposed a 50-50 split with the states, prompting a Queensland backlash. Every mayor signed an extraordinary joint letter to Canberra, warning the cuts would bankrupt some local councils. Treasurer Jim Chalmers says the current arrangements will now be retained, with the Commonwealth footing up to 75% of the repair bills. Now, Mayor Tom Tate has made a statement today in response to this backflip, saying he welcomes the federal government's decision to maintain the current funding model. The city and state government had outlined our concerns on the proposed changes directly to the federal government, so it is pleasing to see our advocacy has been successful. The Gold Coast knows the impacts of natural disasters better than most, especially in recent years, so it is vital to know that federal support will be available when needed. That's the statement from Mayor Tom Tate today. An upcoming ban on the use of credit cards to make payments to the Australian Tax Office has been delayed following federal government intervention. The ATO announced last week it would stop accepting credit card payments for tax bills from December in response to the Reserve Bank's ban on card surcharges. The government has faced significant pressure over the plan, with small businesses reacting furiously. Now, Treasurer Jim Chalmers has announced the government will give the ATO extra funds to delay the ban until the 30th of June next year, allowing more consultation on the changes. The coalition has called on the credit card ban to be scrapped altogether. Russia has carried out another deadly strike in Ukraine, the second in as many days. Authorities in the Ukrainian city of Kramatorsk says there were absolutely no military targets near a crowded bus stop struck by a Russian glide bomb on Thursday, which killed more than 30 people and wounded at least 18 others. The bus stop attack came one day after 22 people died in a Russian strike on a block of flats in Ukraine's north. President Volodymyr Zelensky has warned that Moscow is likely to escalate its attacks in the lead-up to winter. Russia denies targeting civilians, but the UN reports 372 Ukrainians were killed in August alone. Major supermarket coffee brands are quietly changing their blends as the price of coffee beans remain high. Some brands are dropping claims their coffee is made with 100% Arabica beans and replacing them with the cheaper but more bitter Robusta. The changes are legal and doesn't necessarily mean the coffee is of poorer taste or quality, but University of Queensland sensory scientist Professor Heather Smythe says consumers have a right to know when a key ingredient in a product has changed.
0: Interesting
4: indeed.
0: Do you think your taste buds would... are you a super taster? Would you pick it up?
4: I'm not a super taster, but I get a little bit funny with coffee beans. Like, there's certain ones that I really like more than other ones. So if the brand I like changes their beans, I reckon I'll know.
0: I reckon I'll know too. I'm going to start checking the sides of the packet.
4: Exactly. Wallabies captain Harry Wilson says his side is not concerned about the All Blacks' record at Eden Park ahead of the first Bledisloe Cup match tomorrow night. Wallabies haven't beaten New Zealand at the Auckland ground in, get this, 40 years. The Wallabies are going into the match on the back of a 6-game undefeated run under new coach Les Kiss. Wilson says they can't do anything about the All Blacks' decades-long winning streak, but he's confident his side can win. And back to the cricket, Bern, because Australian women are playing Bangladesh right now at Allan Border Field in Brisbane. And just a short while ago, Bangladesh were batting. They're 7 for 122, with Megan Shute bowling her 10 overs for 2 for 19, including the very first ball of the very first one-day international of the summer, getting a wicket. How good is that?
0: Nice work. Nice work. Now, perhaps sitting back and watching the cricket is relaxing for you, but
4: oh, so is.
0: Friday finish line, the most relaxing thing I've done lately is .. I need you to finish that Friday finish line for me, 0487993222. The most relaxing thing I've done lately is, Mick?
4: Can I say that I was recently in Vietnam for holidays, as you know, about a month ago now, but it feels still fairly recent. And after coming back from Vietnam and realizing just how comfortable it is to be in a hammock and how relaxing hammocks are, just that swaying, that soft softness, you're just lying back. You don't have to, you get sort of cocooned.
0: You are.
4: In a hammock,
0: I love a hammock. Have you?
4: And so I've got a hammock at home in the backyard now and loving it. I just love – that is the most relaxing thing I can do, is just lying
0: in
4: a hammock.
0: I totally agree with you. Sitting in a hammock is so relaxing.
4: Totally.
0: The most relaxing thing I've done lately is the thing that prompted this topic.
4: Yes.
0: Was one of those Japanese head spas.
4: Ooh.
0: I had not heard of them. and when I was told about them, they are a bit on the X-y side, I have to say. Mm. But – my God, I was relaxed. I was actually worried that I might not be able to drive afterwards. I was so relaxed.
4: Is this one of those ones with the little automatic thing?
0: Yes,
4: that
0: it's like
4: sways
0: the halo
4: over your head. Halo,
0: the halo
4: your head.
0: Water.
4: And it's got little
0: exactly
4: spouts that come out all over you.
0: That's it.
4: They're awesome, aren't they?
0: You know Danielle Maher, who works with us, and she's so practical. She's so practical, so pragmatic. She's like a busy mum. Don't get in my way. I've got things to do. She said, look, I'll wash your hair for that price. Yeah. It's like, it's not just washing my hair.
4: Because you get it like a massage, like a head massage.
0: Oh, my God. The neck massage was amazing.
4: Massage.
0: Honestly, I've booked in again for like twice the treatment. I'm like, can you double that, please? I don't care if I'm paying for it.
4: The Japanese know how to do head massages.
0: Honestly, the most relaxing thing I've done lately is, can you finish the Friday finish line? And if you can't, what I'm hoping this might do is prompt you to lie in a hammock, not necessarily pay top dollar for the Japanese head spa, but maybe just do something relaxing, because you'll think to yourself, God, what is the most relaxing thing I've done lately?
4: Mm.
0: If that's you, this is for you. This is to motivate you. The most relaxing thing I've done lately is .. It's the Friday finish line. Maybe it's have and give plasma.
4: Maybe.
0: Because apparently that is more relaxing, even more relaxing than giving blood. Is this true?
4: My wife, who gives blood and plasma, says sometimes she just goes and gives plasma because she just wants to relax and chill out for an hour and not have to think about or do anything. And she just loves it.
0: Well, there's a reason why we're talking plasma, and we'll do more of that in just a moment. Thank you, Mick. Get your Friday finish line to me in the meantime. 0487 993 222. The most relaxing thing I've done lately is...

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0: 33 seconds. It's not a very long amount of time. It might even be just about the length of time it's going to take me to introduce you to my next guest. Now, they know what happens every 33 seconds. Lifeblood needs plasma. Now, we know the importance of blood, but what about plasma? To talk to me about this and International Plasma Awareness Week, I've got Belinda Smichuk from Lifeblood on the line, and I think that was 33-ish seconds. Hello, Belinda.
2: Hello.
0: Every 33 seconds, wow. Have you got enough plasma donors to meet that demand?
2: Well, we need more, and that's why we're talking this afternoon about the need for plasma and how many more donors we do need to meet that. Yeah, absolutely.
0: And I know sometimes there's been, the word put out there, we need particular blood types at certain periods. What about in terms of plasma stocks? How are you looking?
2: Well, right now, across Queensland, we need a further 3,500 people to donate plasma in the next month. So we do have a shortfall after winter. And that's because, you know, when people have colds and flus and are not feeling well, they can't donate. And so that put a dent in supplies, and we're trying to make up that shortfall now. So we absolutely need more plasma donations.
0: So plasma, as I understand it, can be used in up to 18 different ways. I don't expect you to go through everything, but what is it used for? What makes it so important, so distinct?
2: Yeah, that's right. Plasma is used in 18 different ways to treat over 50 serious medical conditions. And they can be immune disorders. They can be used. It can be used in trauma to stop bleeding. It can be used in surgeries and also in cancer treatment and for pregnant women.
0: Most people know it will be used in up to 18 different ways. I don't expect you to go through everything, but what is it used for? What makes it so important, so distinct?
2: Yeah, that's right. Plasma is used in 18 different ways to treat over 50 serious medical conditions. And they can be immune disorders. They can be used. It can be used in trauma to stop bleeding. It can be used in surgeries and also in cancer treatment and for pregnant women.
0: Most people know what it takes to give blood. How do you give plasma? What's the process?
2: It's a really similar process, actually.

0: So where we say allow about an hour of your time for a blood donation, we say maybe up to an hour and a half for plasma. And it just means the blood is taken, it's spun, the plasma part is separated, and then your red cells are returned to you. So it's so you get all your iron and your red cells back. And because of that, it means you can donate more frequently as well.
1: Belinda Smichuk is my guest. She's from Lifeblood, and this is International Plasma Awareness Week. If you get your red blood cells back, do you still get a snack? You know, this is the important questions now, Belinda.
0: Oh, absolutely. You get more than one snack. And it's really important, actually, after your blood or plasma donation to stay. Sit down, have some refreshments. There's lots of nice salty and sweet snacks and various things to drink afterwards as well. So we absolutely encourage you to stay for snacks.
1: 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Belinda Smichuk, thank you so much for talking to me.
0: Thank you so much for having me.
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1: Yeah, interestingly, one of Nick's guests on Mornings this morning caught the attention of a northern Gold Coaster when John Kotsis referred to Surfers Paradise as the north of the Gold Coast. Really? John Kotsis, of course, is the head of arts and culture for Experience Gold Coast, very highly respected man in the arts industry. I'm not sure he meant it to sound the way that it did, and yet it did make this one listener say, what? Disappointed. What about everywhere else? Hope Island, Oxenford, Coomera, Pimpamar, just to name a few. Hashtag forgotten North GC. Well, you are never forgotten as far as we're concerned here at ABC Gold Coast, from north to south and across the border into the Tweed. And in fact, next hour in the Desh Files, yes, the Desh Files open again. We haven't done it for a few weeks. The Desh man is in. He's looking for a signature dish, yes, on a plate that says Gold Coast. And here's the thing. I'm going to make sure it has a Northern Gold Coast flavour, because if it hasn't got the flavour of the Northern Gold Coast, then it's not the Gold Coast. Right? Right. It's Saturday, Saturday, Saturday, it's Saturday, Saturday. Oh, that weekend is so close now. Saturday, just hours away.
4: I can smell it.
1: It smells nice, actually. I think Saturday's smelling lovely. Ever since you stepped into the studio, Tom Forbes.
4: A little bit of jacaranda in the air. Burn coming up tomorrow on ABC Saturday Morning Breakfast, kicking off at 6 o'clock. Artificial intelligence. We use it for just about everything these days. Helps us get through our exams. It helps us run our home and our business. But there is some new research which has found that a lot of managers in workplaces are now outsourcing difficult conversations with their staff to AI.
1: Really?
4: Yeah. So instead of sitting down and saying, Bern, I'm not happy with you at the moment. This is not working. You need to do this. They're going to AI and saying, how do I navigate this? And they have like a template. Some people even use AI to write a letter to the staff to haul them over the coals. So the argument is that it's going to be producing a generation of weak leaders because people aren't stepping up to the plate and doing what they're supposed to do in management. So we'll look at that one.
1: And don't know how to have the conversation in the first place because they're outsourcing. Interesting.
4: Well, none of us like having tough conversations, but it's part and parcel of being a manager. But if the manager can then say, hey, help me out with this one, Burns being problematic again. Third time today.
1: Poor ChatGPT and Claude constantly being asked about Bern Young. She's so difficult to work with.
4: Oh, my goodness.
1: What can I do about this?
4: So we're going to be chatting with someone ahead of this research that's coming out. Also coming out tomorrow in the drop-in, Bern. Interesting story out of Brisbane this week. A 397 apartment building in Milton, which is Nisney Lang Park there in the city, has been approved by the council. Zero car parks for people living inside the building. So there's 497.

0: 7 bike spaces, and there's 20 odd visitor car parks, but there's no car parking required for this build to rent. So the question for our panelists tomorrow, could this type of development work here on the Gold Coast?
1: Yeah, well, so Milton, for those who don't know Brisbane very well, is, you know, essentially in a city almost, isn't it?
0: Along
1: Coronation Drive in the heart of public transport.
0: Right.
1: This is the answer, right? They're on a train line on one side and bus routes, you would imagine, and cycle paths and walk paths, and the ferry, I think, would even probably pull in somewhere nearby. So the idea being they've got so much public transport, let's not have cars. It's interesting, isn't it? Remember they tried to do that with, and it did go to council, but it didn't get through in the end, that Miami. Apartment that was going to be, and supposedly was meant to be more affordable as a result, etc. But well, it never passed the test here.
0: Well, it's, you save $100,000 in the costs of building each apartment. I think a car park's about $100,000. So if you take that off the price of a finished product, and this is a build-to-rent example in Brisbane, but I think there's some merit in discussing it. I mean, now that we've got the tram, now that we are becoming a bigger and bigger city with many transport options, at least north-south at the moment, it's a discussion worth having. Also, this week, there was an article in the Bulletin about the Gold Coast Mayor's salary package of $327,000. It costs ratepayers $3.1 million a year to employ our Gold Coast City councillors. The question, are our councillors overpaid or underpaid, and would increasing the salary attract better candidates?
1: Are you saying we don't have good candidates?
0: No, I'm not saying that. I'm just asking the question.
1: I don't know. I mean, well, so what are councillors getting?
0: They're getting, don't call me out on this, I think it's around between 150 and 200. It's not 200.
1: Somewhere between. Somewhere between that.
0: So, I mean, the argument always is you pay peanuts, you get monkeys. Not saying any of our councillors are monkeys, but the argument is there's all these amazing people out there in private enterprise. If you could make it more attractive to jump into public office, would we get a higher standard of candidate?
1: Yeah, it's interesting, isn't it? Having run for council, as you know, back in 2020, I think the thing that helps anybody thinking about running for council is how expensive it is to run for council. So forget about the money you make after it. It's actually a very costly exercise. So I don't know whether what you pay people in this particular instance is the same thing. I don't know. I just, having done it myself, I just don't think, because I certainly the pay packet was not a motivating factor.
0: Mm-hmm.
1: And if anything, if you're talking about would you get a higher caliber of person, I just don't know. I don't know if you would, because it's really, it's something different. There's something different about that particular job. You've really got to want to do it.
0: Yeah, it's got to be a passion.
1: It's really got to be something you want to do. I don't think any of them would be doing it for the money. That's just my feeling.
0: Mm-hmm.
1: That sounds like a pretty decent wage to me.
0: Yeah, well,
1: more than
0: is.
1: Decent. Certainly more than I'm earning. I think that sounds like a pretty decent wage as it is.
0: And the other thing we haven't spoken about, Bern, is every 3 or 4 years in public office, you've got to then go and spend more money to try and get yourself re-elected to the position.
1: Totally. That's right. And that was a very expensive, you know, situation.
0: All right. That's coming up tomorrow on The Drop-In. Also, Bern, on this day, what do you think billiard balls are made out of?
1: Oh, something hard.
0: Well, tomorrow and on this day, it is the anniversary of the invention of the celluloid or plastic billiard ball. Originally, they were made out of wood, ivory and clay. Then we move into plastics, and now they are pretty much made from a durable synthetic material like a resin. So there you go. That's on this day tomorrow. Artist of the week is Sunny Lou, Gold Coast artist. All our regulars, Amy's got tickets, fishing, surfing, weather, traffic, all your usuals.
1: You're not allowed to run away until I ask you to finish the Friday finish line. And remember to get yours into me as well, since we're getting close to 5 o'clock Queensland time. Finish this line, Tom Forbes. The most relaxing thing I've done lately is...
0: Okay, this is embarrassing, but I went to the movies the other day. And I saw the Brad Pitt dog movie, where Brad Pitt and his war dog crash in Alaska. And it was 10:30 in the morning. I went to the cinema and I sat there in a recliner chair, spent the money on Tight Ass Tuesday, and watched a movie and blubbered my eyes out.
1: And really? And that was a relaxing moment for you?
0: Well, apart from picking up a tissue, it really was.
1: Just kicking back. A mid-morning cheap Tuesday movie. That is relaxing.
0: It is.
1: The most relaxing thing I've done lately is 0487-993-222 or the phone number 1300-903-917. The most relaxing thing I've done lately is finish the Friday finish line. Tom, we'll catch you from 6 tomorrow.
0: Thanks, Bern.

0: away from the latest ABC News, the Shirelles, and Will You Still Love Me Tomorrow. How is it possible to lose your voice and yet still be able to sing? And I mean really sing. Sing like Jimmy Barnes.
1: There's been nights where I couldn't speak. And then I go out and and when I do lose any of my range, I lose the lower part, not the top part, so which is really unusual.
0: More than unusual, even Jimmy Barnes will tell you he is literally a freak. So what's going on with Jimmy Barnes's vocal cords, and how has it, unbeknownst to him, he didn't mean to do it, worked to his favour as his voice ages? He'll tell you the story after five.
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0: How are the roads looking, Jess?
3: Things are looking very busy around Surfers Paradise for the Gold Coast Highway and Thomas Drive. We also have a fair bit of congestion as you make your way northbound along Bermuda Street past the Robina Waters. For Robina itself, it's just a little bit jammed up around the roundabout for Laver Drive and Robina Parkway moving in towards the town centre. And the M1, we still have three separate breakdowns. Southbound, there's one at the exit 60 on-ramp through Helensvale. There's one in Carrara at the exit 75 on-ramp. And there's a northbound breakdown on the M1 for Narang at exit 69. So we've got some slow traffic through that area. I'm Jess Miller from ATN with the latest traffic on ABC Gold Coast.
0: Thanks very much, Jess. Michelle, you just got your finish line in. She's finished work. She's heading home. She's getting the hair done tomorrow.

0: ABC News. Good afternoon. I'm Michael Bausch. The federal opposition wants the tax officer's credit card ban permanently axed instead of just postponed. The agency wants to eliminate the payment method from December to avoid absorbing $200 million in annual banking fees. But the government has agreed to tip in transitional funds to keep the process going until next July. Opposition leader Angus Taylor's told News 24, Labor needs to take control and dump the plan completely.
1: For the government to be saying, oh, this is not our decision, or we're going to leave it with the ATO. No, they're the government. They run the show. The Treasurer has carriage of the Australian Tax Office. Just scrap it and give small businesses some breathing space right now.
0: And the federal government has axed a controversial plan to slash its share of national disaster recovery funds. It had proposed a 50-50 split with the states, prompting a Queensland backlash. Every mayor signed an extraordinary joint letter to Canberra, warning the cuts would bankrupt some local councils. Treasurer Jim Chalmers says the current arrangements will now be retained, with the Commonwealth footing up to 75% of the repair bills.
2: We are doing that to provide certainty to councils and communities in advance of disaster season so that people know what the lie of the land is when it comes to disaster funding. Australians are there for each other when disasters hit, and the government will be there for them.
0: Queensland police say the death of a woman and girl whose car went into a dam on the Fraser Coast is a horrible tragedy. The accident happened late yesterday at Tanana South near Maribyrnong. The driver was 36, the child was 10. Inspector Paul Algie says frantic efforts were made to try to save the pair.
3: The father of the 10-year-old that was in that vehicle was there at the time that police attended, along with the neighbour of that property. And desperate attempts were made by emergency services to conduct CPR on both victims.
0: Meantime, a motorcyclist has died in a road accident on the Sunshine Coast. Police say the 41-year-old was riding at Noosaville when he collided with a truck just after 9 o'clock this morning. The forensic crash unit is investigating. Federal police are designing a new digital screening tool to fast-track child exploitation investigations. It's part of a major tech partnership with Monash University, as Olivia Casely reports.
4: AFP Commissioner Chrissy Barrett says the proposed tool was sparked by alarming data. One in three Australian kids victimised online tell no one or turn to AI chatbots for help. Warning that AI cannot replace human support, she urged caregivers to watch for behavioural changes and talk openly with their children about potential harm.
5: For me, that protective factor that I keep talking about, it's a whole of society responsibility.
4: Asked whether the government should extend its under 16 social media ban to chatbots, the Commissioner said that while bans were a conversation starter, a shared community effort was needed to keep an eye on what kids are doing online.
0: Overseas, there's an ethical storm brewing in the US over plans to broadcast a firing squad execution live on the internet. Larry Buttrose reports.
6: Nadal Malik Hassan is scheduled to become the first person to be executed by a firing squad in the US since the end of World War II. He was convicted of killing 13 unarmed soldiers at Fort Hood in Texas in 2009. Defence Secretary Pete Hegseth has announced details of his execution.
7: Army major betrays his country, radical Islamist, kills a bunch of Americans at Fort Hood. Of course we're going to do it at Fort Hood. We're going to do it on a Thursday. We're going to do it at 1 o'clock, which is when he did it.
6: The execution scheduled for the 3rd of December is raising ethical and legal concerns.
0: To finance on the markets, the ASX 200 gained 56 points today to close at 8,717. The Australian dollar's worth 69.82 US cents. Queensland's weather, isolated showers and storms tomorrow for central, southern and western regions. They'll be widespread at times in a band from Mount Isa to the southeast interior. Fine or mostly fine elsewhere, Brisbane 17 to 31, the Gold Coast 16 to 30. Ipswich 13 to 30, the Sunshine Coast 16 to 28. Mostly fine in the southeast on Sunday and Monday, showers for Tuesday. On Moreton Bay, seas 1.5 metres. 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
9: I went to a throat specialist and he said to me that, you don't use your vocal cords when you sing.
10: What do you mean you don't use your vocal cords when you sing? What is Jimmy Barnes using then? Because he definitely sings. At times he screams. And at 70 years of age now, his voice has not diminished, which, you know, many aging vocalists will tell you often feels inevitable. Jimmy Barnes will tell you all about it in a moment. He says it gets a bit technical, but I think you'll like it. Brad in the West Tweed. I was asking for the Friday finish line just before 5 o'clock. Now, time's run out to enter because we need to put one finish liner in the Friday draw for the Drive prize. But Brad in West Tweed, I'm just going to say I'm very glad you're relaxed. Very, very glad you're relaxed. That's all I can say. I don't think I can tell you how he finished his finish line. But nice work that Michelle was heading off to the hairdresser tomorrow. That's a bit like my Japanese head spa, Michelle, except you know how the hairdresser eventually stops and just when you wish that the hairdresser would keep massaging your head? That's where the Japanese head spa steps in. Katie, you have made it into the draw. Last hour, Katie was looking on the bright side of the traffic jams of the Gold Coast on a Friday. She said, the most relaxing thing I've done lately is sit in Gold Coast traffic with the air conditioning on, and I called it a meditation retreat. More power to you, Katie. We'll check those roads in a moment. And we're celebrating the Northern Gold Coast after 5:30 when we open the Desh Files. The Desh man is in. He hasn't been in for a little while, has he? Because John Kotsis, very well respected, highly respected head of arts and culture here on the Gold Coast for Experience Gold Coast. So he heads up things like Hodder, was saying this to Nicole Dyer earlier today.
11: All of us know that the Gold Coast is a city that's 52 kilometres long. You know, it's a long, narrow city. One of my concerns is that Hotter, the precinct, is just based here in the north. So how do we connect with all the people, all the ratepayers and all the people that live in the south?
10: Hotter's in the north? I would have thought. And certainly a very quick text message, I'd suggest a slightly angry text message, said disappointed to hear John Kotsis refer to Hodder as North GC. What about all the other places? Hope Island, Oxenford, Coomera, Pimpama, just to name a few. Hashtag forgotten North GC. Do you feel that way if you live in the north of the Gold Coast? Because I don't think I'd be calling... I do live in the south of the Gold Coast, but I don't call Surfers Paradise the north of the Gold Coast. Yes, it is north of where I live, but we can't be calling Surfers Paradise northern Gold Coast because what Hodder needs to do is connect with everybody, every ratepayer, right up and down the Gold Coast, I would think. And I'm sure John Kotsis didn't mean it that way, but one listener has taken offence to it. And so this is our opportunity to celebrate. To celebrate. That's what we're going to do. We're going to celebrate the Northern Gold Coast. The Desh man's coming in. He wants to serve up a signature Gold Coast dish in the kitchen. And I'm going to say it's going to have a Northern Gold Coast flavour. So start thinking about that listening to Drive this afternoon.
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10: We will get the latest on the weekend weather. Jackie will be along soon, bringing her own version of sunshine. 22 degrees it is right now. We did get as warm as 28 earlier. 22 degrees at Coolangatta right now, 22 at the Seaway, 22 on Tambourine Mountain, 26 right now at Canungra, so still pretty warm there, 27 at Beaudesert, Brisbane's on 24, Byron sitting on 21 degrees, 1300 903 917. If you want to celebrate the Northern Gold Coast, I'd love your calls today, 1300 903 917. I think I've got a Northern Gold Coaster on the line right now. In fact, it is official. I think we can say Coomera is in the Northern Gold Coast. Colin, hello.
13: Hello there, Bern. I'm pretty shocked and surprised by anyone saying hotter is Northern Gold Coast. No. When I moved to the Gold Coast, there was a map that showed the Gold Coast was broken up into three sections. So you had your Northern Gold Coast, which started from

0: Bingley border down to Helensvale. Then you had the central section that went from Helensvale down to Mermaid. And then from Mermaid down to Tweed, it was the southern part of the Gold Coast.
1: Mermaid was considered the start of the southern Gold Coast. That's even interesting to me. I would still call that kind of central a little bit, but maybe not. So Helensvale to Mermaid is central Gold Coast. Can we agree on that, Colin, at Coomera?
0: Yep.
1: And northern Gold Coast means that, well, that can't be hotter because I haven't seen it lately. North of Helensvale. All right.
0: Helensvale to the border of Beenleigh is northern Gold Coast.
1: Colin, how feverishly do you think northern Gold Coasters feel a bit forgotten?
0: I think we've definitely been forgotten because we're still waiting for the hospital to be finished and finalised and built, which is taking a long time. We've needed a hospital up here in this area for more than a decade, you know. The two hospitals that we have existing, which is the University Hospital and Robina, are just not enough because the population, when I moved to the Gold Coast, the population of the northern area just kept on growing and growing and growing. And I see every day as I drive around more and more townhouse developments. How many more people are going to be living in the northern part on our electric grid, on our water grid and everything, and we don't have a hospital system to cater for it? So
1: yeah, and it's quite a while off too, that the hospital, they have started construction, as I'm sure you know, living up that way, and it will be huge. It'll have 600 beds and the like, but 2031 is the updated time frame for the Coomera Hospital. So one of our listeners sent in the hashtag saying forgotten northern Gold Coast or North GC. I'm going to say forgotten no more. Call me and celebrate the Northern Gold Coast. And I'm looking for a Gold Coast flavour after 5:30 in the Desh Files too, Colin. Thanks for your call.
0: No worries.
1: 13 past 5, 13 past 6 across the border in the Tweed. Yeah, this man can sing all right. Just not with his vocal cords. So what is he using? Jimmy Barnes will tell you after this.

reaching for the 1990 album it was, Two Fires and Lay Down Your Guns from Jimmy Barnes. Now, long before that album, it turns out a teenage Jimmy accidentally kind of taught himself to do something a bit tricky with his voice. And as you're about to hear, it's paying off even more now that he's 70. I caught up with Jimmy when they announced that he's headlining the Red Hot Summer Tour coming to the Gold Coast early next year. And we started talking about how good he sounded when he lent his vocals to a Triple J Like a Virgin song from Sydney rappers called 1-4.

0: it was a great collaboration. They're really good lads. It was really, really nice to work with them. And I thought the combination of myself and Jessica and 1-4 and the guys from 1-4 was a really, really good chemistry.
1: Your voice, though, Jimmy, was exceptional and still remains exceptional.
0: How are you
1: doing that? Because, you know, in a weird way, I would have expected it to sort of die out, given how hard you partied, how hard you rocked, how hard you have worked.
0: How hard you sing? When I joined Cultures, I was 16, right? And I remember the earliest reviews we ever got said, "Oh, this band's really good, but the singer is not going to have a voice in 6 months." And so I sort of was a bit determined to prove them wrong. And along the way, you know, working with bad PA systems, bad fallback systems, and trying to sing louder than the guitar player, I sort of learned a different technique of singing. I didn't know this until, you know, maybe 20 years ago. They told me, I went to a throat specialist and he said to me that, you don't use your vocal cords when you sing. I use my secondary cords. For anybody, but a bit technical, but basically you have two main vocal cords. And on those vocal cords, if you work them too hard, you can get a thing called nodules, which is a growth. And that's where all it happens to all the singers, especially if you sing hard, they have to have surgery. Because I don't use my vocal cords and I use my secondary cords, the secondary cords never get nodules. So there's been times over the 50 years I've been on the road where I couldn't speak because I use my vocal cords for speaking, but I could still sing. So I don't know how I taught myself to do it, but it's just, you know, I'm a bit of a freak, but it works.
1: That's amazing. I've never heard that before. So I know
0: apparently there are singers who do it, but it's not sort of it's not an easy thing to learn. And I literally taught myself I didn't know about it. I just did it naturally, trying to survive playing Australian, you know, pubs.
1: Yeah. Wow. And so I know you said it's a bit technical, but the secondary vocal cords, are they like lower, higher, to the side? Like,
0: They're sort of around it. They're called false chords, and so they're just things that support harmonics and stuff like that. So, you know, literally, there's been nights where I couldn't speak, and then I go out and when I do lose any of my range, I lose the lower part, not the top part. So, which is really unusual. I'm really lucky.
1: That is so amazing. I've never heard you talk about that before, but when I heard you sing with 1-4 and Jess Malboy, I thought, what is he doing to maintain this voice? But in actual fact, you never wrecked it in the first place.
0: No, but in saying that too, there's also the fact that, you know, really I'm much more focused, much more healthy. As you said, I was wild in my young days. There was a lot of partying going on. You know, the last, you know, 20 odd years, I've been, you know, really, I'm, you know, I swim every day and I'm fit and, you know, and I really, for me, it's just about focusing on being a better artist, being a better person, being a better human being. So that means being a better singer too. So it comes out in the voice.
1: On that note then, the John Farnham tribute, I guess some of us, I don't know about you, Jimmy, I kind of get ready for the day. I feel like, is it today going to be the day I hear that John Farnham isn't with us anymore? We know it's inevitable.
0: We're all going to go, but John's a fighter. But you know, we were told at the night of the show that the battle is getting harder for him. You know, John, I remember being a young fella in Adelaide, and when Sadie came out, you know, and everybody's going, you know, this guy's a pop singer and all this sort of stuff. And I just thought, listen to the quality of his voice. It's such a beautiful tone, and you know, I admired him then. And then I watched him over the years, his career developing. He became this sort of, you know, king of pop, and he was such. Everything he sang, whether it was One or whatever, joined Little River Band. They were all really beautiful singing, examples of beautiful singing. But I couldn't work out why he wasn't bigger. And then of course, you know, Whispering Jack came around and just blew everybody out of the park. And, you know, I'm a sort of fan first and foremost, you know, and I was lucky enough to get the opportunity a few times to sing with John, once on Soul Deep with When Something Is Wrong With My Baby. But I got up and sang with him a few times live, which was, I've got to tell you, is very, very daunting. He's just an amazing singer. So it was great to be able to sing for him and not have the fear of him sort of singing over me, because he's so good.
1: He has been an amazing singer. So are you, Jimmy Barnes. Speaking of being a fan, I honestly can't believe I get to, you know, sit here and Zoom you and say hi. We are very lucky to have you coming back to town. You'll be headlining Red Hot Summer Tour, playing at Broadwater Parklands Saturday the 6th of February. It's happening. The lineup is sensational. Friends and colleagues of yours, John Stevens, Birds of Tokyo, Baby Animal, Animals, Eskimo Joe, Chocolate Starfish, and Sarah McLeod of Super Jesus fame. So lovely to talk to you, Jimmy. Thank you.
0: Nice to talk to you too, Bennett. All the best.
2: 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Traffic.
3: We've got three separate breakdowns still stuck on the M1 northbound. We have one just prior to exit 69. That's through Narang, slightly congested on the lead up to there. And then we've got two southbound breakdowns. There's one in Helensvale at exit 60. That's at the on-ramp. A little bit patchy through there. Carrara on the left-hand side of exit 75 at the on-ramp. There's a breakdown. In general, it is quite busy for the M1 southbound from Yatala all the way through to Narang, but the traffic is all at least moving along, so you won't be necessarily stopping anywhere along the way. We've got a little bit of congestion for Surfers Paradise, for the Gold Coast Highway and Thomas Drive, and around the airport we're looking beautiful for the Gold Coast Highway and the M1. No issues for Toogan Currumbin Road. I'm Jess Miller from ATM with the latest traffic on ABC Gold Coast.
1: I don't know if I need Jackie McLaren to tell me the weather, because Kazza has just sent me a photo having a family picnic by the lake at Carrara. And I can tell it's beautiful. What an afternoon for an evening picnic. I love it. Hello, Jackie McLaren.
4: Hello, Bern. And hello to Kazza, who sent you that. I would like to see that. Can we have a look at that in the news?
1: Yes, complete with the ducks and the pond. Yes. Well, lake, sorry. Not a pond. A lake with a fountain. Looking beautiful this afternoon. Oh, that is
4: so beautiful.
1: I was actually asking, it's almost the Friday finish line, Kazza, but you missed it by 7 minutes. The Friday finish line was, what was my Friday finish line? I can't even remember what my Friday finish line was. It was something to do with being very relaxed. I'm too relaxed. I've obviously gotten too relaxed. It was about the most relaxing thing I've done recently. And I would say pulling out the picnic rug and kicking back on a Friday would be pretty relaxing. I like it, Kazza.
4: Yeah. What is the most relaxing thing you've done?
1: Well, the poor listeners of ABC Gold Coast Drive are going to go, if she talks about that Japanese head spa one more time.
4: Oh, you did that. That is so cool.
1: Oh, my God. So good. So good.
4: So worth it.
1: Camilla, you have my love forever. If I hadn't already had children with my loving partner, I'd be asking you to marry me. Now, weather-wise, yes. Kazza tells us that the evening's good. What about the rest of the weekend?
4: We love Kazza. Major shout-out to Kazza. Look, it is a beautiful evening. However, the weekend, a little bit hit and miss. We've got some storms, some showers situation on the forecast. So let's talk about it, shall we, Bern? It's just that we're at that time of the year. You know, we've got the heat, we've got the instability building, there's moisture, and all of that is kind of the recipe for showers and storms. So tomorrow, Saturday, Gold Coasties, the cloudy skies will increase in the afternoon and evening. So it's going to be a sunny morning, and that's when we'll probably see those showers and storms in the afternoon and evening, especially for those of you around the hinterland and further west. And it will be warm. Gold Coast, you're heading for a top of 30 degrees. Bodies, it is a sunny morning, 15 to 20 knots with those northerly winds. And then on Sunday, Bern, another 30-degree day, mostly sunny though, and the shower and storm action on and off, and the focus for those of you further inland from the coast. And then Monday, Tuesday is when the storm and shower action kind of picks up. So it's one to watch this weekend, a bit unsettled, but next week's probably the stormy, showery week ahead.
1: Okay, well, we've got a outside broadcast on Friday, so I don't want to look that far ahead because it's not looking particularly good. But I call that a 7-day forecast.
4: Yes.
1: Unreliably so.
4: Correct.
1: Unreliably so.
4: That's right.
1: Not that you'd ever be unreliable, of course.
4: No.
1: But,
4: where is your broadcast?
1: Oh, down at the Groundwater Country Music Festival.
4: Stop. It's
1: yes.
4: That time of the year. Of course it
1: are
4: is.
1: Are you ready to boot scoot with me, Jackie
4: of
1: McLaren?
4: Of course I am. Absolutely.
1: This time next week we are doing it. All right. I'm going to catch you, and we all will, on ABC TV tonight from 7.
4: Thanks, Bird.
1: Love it. We were just talking about this guy with the one and only Jimmy Barnes. We'll fit in a bit of Farnsy before the news.

0: ABC News, good afternoon. I'm Michael Bausch. The federal government has stepped in to postpone the Australian Tax Office's controversial ban on paying tax bills via credit card. Isabella Tolhurst reports.
1: The ATO announced last week it would stop accepting credit card payments for tax bills from December in response to the Reserve Bank's ban on card surcharges. The government has faced significant pressure over the plan, with small businesses reacting furiously. Now Treasurer Jim Chalmers has announced the government would give the ATO extra funds to delay the ban until June 30, allowing more consultation on the changes.
2: We try not to interfere or intervene, whether it's the design of the surcharge ban or the implementation, but we've stepped in here.
1: The Coalition has called for the credit card ban to be scrapped altogether.
0: The Greens are threatening to block federal tax reforms unless the government removes business loopholes from its planned trust legislation. Labor needs the minor party's support to pass a minimum 30% discretionary trust tax through the Senate. It's floated several commercial exemptions to secure support ahead of introducing the budget bills next week. Greens leader David Shoebridge says his party room won't wave through watered-down laws.
3: If it makes people's lives materially better, if they're not backpedaling on the position that they adopted when they first announced these reforms, if they're not giving huge loopholes to business and breaking down the revenue, well, they're the kind of things we're looking at in Labor's agenda for this week.
0: The Foreign Minister says high-level diplomatic representations have been made to Vietnam after the detention of an Australian human rights activist. Security forces in Hanoi have accused Hip Tran and a European colleague of committing terror offences over an alleged anti-state plot. Civil rights groups strongly dispute the allegations. Penny Wong says discreet official channels are being used.
4: I've dealt with quite a lot of people over the period of time I've been Foreign Minister to date. I'm careful what I say publicly. We make representations in the way that we think is most effective for the person concerned.
0: The UK's High Court has ruled police searches of former Prince Andrew's homes were unlawful in a major setback to an investigation into his alleged links to Jeffrey Epstein. Elias Kluwer reports from London.
5: Former Prince Andrew was arrested in February after police raided his homes in Windsor and Norfolk. Andrew Mountbatten, Windsor, was then questioned by detectives for 11 hours over suspicions he'd provided confidential information to his friend, the late sex offender, Jeffrey Epstein. Lawyers acting for the police have now conceded in court that the search warrants were unlawful and a judge granted permission for the warrants under the wrong section of legislation. However, the case is far from over, with police stressing to the court that the investigation into Andrew will continue. Andrew Mountbatten, Windsor, has denied any wrongdoing.
0: Brisbane rock royalty Powderfinger have announced a revival tour, confirming rumours they're getting back together. Details from Joshua McIntosh.
6: In a video posted to social media this morning, the band confirmed speculation of a reunion.
7: We're going to build something pretty special just for you guys.
6: Cryptic billboards had recently cropped up around the country, hinting at a return 16 years after they broke up.
7: We always said that if we were going to get back together to do some shows, that you guys would be the first to know.
6: The band has confirmed they'll be back on the road from September next year, but stopped short of giving specifics around when and where they'll perform. When Powderfinger embarked on their farewell tour before splitting in 2010, they sold more than 200,000 tickets across 34 shows.
0: In cricket, Australia has won the toss and decided to bat in the Test Series opener against South Africa in Durban. Recalled batsman Nick Maddison's been named in the starting 11, replacing the injured Cameron Green. He's a surprise choice, having last played a Test almost a decade ago. The weather: isolated showers and storms tomorrow for central, southern and western regions. They'll be widespread at times in a band from Mount Isa to the southeast interior. Fine or mostly fine elsewhere. Brisbane 17 to 31, the Gold Coast 16 to 30, Ipswich 13 to 30, the Sunshine Coast 16 to 28. Mostly fine for the southeast on Sunday and Monday. Showers expected for Tuesday. 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
9: final moments of a Friday Drive show. Great to have your company. And yeah, it's even making the news.
7: We always said that if we were going to get back together to do some shows, that you guys would be the first to know. And so now you're the first to know.
9: It got us thinking as we prepare to open the Desh files. If you could time travel, which band would you go back and see in concert? Turns out now the kids haven't got a time travel to see Powderfinger, and neither do we. You can see Powderfinger as of September next year. But for all those bands we can't see again, whether it's because they don't play anymore, whether it's because they're long gone, if you could time travel, which band would you go back and see in concert? Now, it might be a concert you already went to and you want to go back again, or it was a band you never got to see. That's definitely for me. I'll tell you what it is once we open the Desh files in a moment. But 1-300-903-917, have a conversation. Tell me, if you could time travel, which band would you go back and see in concert? Live. Oh my God, you never got to see them live. You'd love it. 1-300-903-917. Pick up that phone on a Friday arvo as we prepare to open the Desh files any moment. You can text as well, 0487-993-222. Exciting moment here, because the winner of the Drive Prize is Woz from Surfers Paradise. Hello, Woz.
10: How are you then?
9: Well, I'm excited twice to speak to you, because remember how we couldn't solve the Twister on Tuesday?
10: Yes.
9: It was a case of near enough is good enough, I think, is how you got into the draw. And now you've won the whole Drive prize. Well done.
10: How amazing is that?
9: I know.
10: I've got to tell you, Bert, you are what keeps me sane on the days where I have to go to my office up in Brisbane and come back down on the M1 car park.
9: Well, it's my pleasure to keep you sane, Woz. My absolute pleasure. A question without notice, just out of interest, if you could time travel, is there a band you'd go back and see in concert?
10: Oh, yes. I would love to go back to Boston and see Little Feat live.
9: And did you do that once? Were you in Boston and you saw them?
10: Sadly, I've been in Boston, but never when the band was in town.
9: Oh,
10: but I'm a big fan.
9: Big fan. All right, I love it. You'd go to Boston and see Little Feat. Woz, I can't do that for you, but I can send you an ABC prize pack. Thank you for listening to ABC Gold Coast. Nice to keep you sane.
10: Thank you so much.
9: Have a great...
10: I'm very happy with the pack.
9: Have a great weekend.
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11: In good news, a breakdown has been moved along from the M1 northbound. It was stuck in the Rang at exit 69, but now that has cleared and all of the delays have eased off, so no troubles at all for the northbound trip through there. Having said that, we still have two breakdowns on the M1 affecting the southbound journey. There's one in Helensvale, that's at exit 60. It is a little bit underpaced from back at Pimpama for that. And then further down, you'll see there's a breakdown in Carrara. That's off to the left-hand side of exit 75. A little bit of underpaced traffic from back at Nielsen's Road for that. And apart from that, we're looking pretty good around the Goldie, except for Surfers Paradise, of course, which is busy as we head into Friday night for Thomas Drive and the Gold Coast Highway. I'm Jess Miller from ATM with the latest traffic on ABC Gold Coast.
9: Did she just say we're heading into Friday night? Well, I've got the theme song for it. The Desh Man is in the house for the Desh Files.
12: No.
9: Hello.
12: Hello, Ben. Hello, Gold Coast. Hello, Northern Gold Coast.
9: Well, an extra special hello.
12: Yes, an extra special
9: the
12: hello.
9: To Northern Gold Coast. Now, Andy, Andy from Upper Coomera on the text line very quickly saying, Hotter, home of the arts, is north. He is delusional, he says, Andy from Upper Coomera, which is Northern Gold Coast, John. And Andy says, maybe I need to pull out my nightlife name.
12: Ooh.
9: Because, you know, when I fill in on nightlife,
12: okay,
9: which, by
12: yes.
9: the way, I've just found out I'm doing again in December.
12: Oh, excellent.
9: Andy from Upper Coomera becomes Andy from the Northern Gold Coast, because Upper Coomera wouldn't mean anything to the national audience.
12: No.
9: But Northern Gold Coast, people know exactly where you are.
12: People know Coomera, exactly. Or Coomeroa, as it's... But yeah, no, I mean, honestly, whoever decided, Hoda was the Northern Gold Coast.
9: Oh, Hoda.
12: You know, I just thought, I want to be smoking what they are. Honestly, those artsy type. I don't know what they're into, their funny cigarettes, their wacky tobacco. Can also put your GPS out of whack.
9: Very funny you should bring that up because I had a text message from Brad in the West Tweed, not just Tweed, but West Tweed earlier when I was asking him to finish the Friday finish line, which was the most relaxing thing I've done recently is, and let's just say I didn't read it out.
12: No, but I dare say, yeah, West Tweed, we got you. Smoke them if you got them, boys.
9: We know what you were up to, Buffalo Brad. Soldier. Thank you very much. Now, if you've just tuned in and you're wondering, what's going on about the Northern Gold Coast? This was just something, was a little bit of something that popped out of the mouth of the man who heads arts and culture on the Gold Coast. Wonderful man, John, if you're listening, I know you didn't mean it in this way, but one of our ABC Gold Coast listeners immediately, who lives in the Northern Gold Coast, said, hashtag forgotten Northern GC.
13: All of us know that the Gold Coast is a city that's 52 kilometres long. You know, it's a long, narrow city. One of my concerns is that Hotter, the precinct, is just based here in the north. So how do we connect with all the people, all the ratepayers and all the people that live in the south?
12: Interesting. This is what happens when people come from outside the Gold Coast. Yeah, if we're having a talk in society about immigration, this is one of the questions that need to be asked on the entrance exam to the Gold Coast.
9: John does know the Gold Coast, but I do feel that on this particular instance, I think we can safely say that Hotter, I know you said Hotter before, but
12: yes, that's Hotter. Yeah, that's right.
9: Don't let that exit your mouth ever again. Questions are already on the text
12: already.
9: Line. Hota? Really?
12: Hota? Sorry, that is my privileged upbringing.
9: Are there two A's in Hota, are there? Right.
12: Hota.
9: And I think we can safely say that Evandale is in
12: central Gold Coast.
9: It's as central Gold Coast as you get.
12: It is.
9: It's right behind Surfers Paradise.
12: I mean, it is not the north. Okay, we can establish it. I am a southern Gold Coaster, as you are, but even you... I'm north of me.
9: That's right.
12: Yeah, that's right.
9: I mean,
12: right.
9: Everything is, you know,
12: relative really,
9: you know, in a way. But if you're going to talk about the north, south, and central
12: divide,
9: of
12: yeah, that's
9: the
12: right.
9: Gold Coast, then yeah. Hotter's in the centre.
12: Hotter is in the centre. It is central Gold Coast, and you know, honestly, the north has come alive over the years.
9: As a result, I know one thing you were hoping to, settle in the Desh Files this afternoon. By the way. If you do live on the Northern Gold Coast, feel free to call through and celebrate.
12: That's right.
9: The Northern Gold Coast. I would love you to do that. And my other question for you off the back of the Powderfinger reunion is not so much which band do you want to get back together, because Trevor Jackson already did that on Breakfast.
12: Yeah, well,
9: If you could time travel.
12: It's not that wacky tobacco.
9: Which band would you go back and see in concert? Which band would you go back and see in concert? Woz wants to go to Boston and see Little Feet.
12: Ooh.
9: I like. But that's topic number two. So but call
12: we'll
9: me, 1-300-903-917. I would like to suggest, in honour of the Northern Gold Coast,
12: yes,
9: that you get some... That if we were to have a signature dish.
12: How would you identify, like if somebody was to say this dish is from the Northern Gold Coast this dish is from the...
9: I know what it is straight away.
12: Right, well, yeah,
9: it's sugarcane prawns.
12: Sugarcane prawns. And you know, you literally can drive through Stapleton or Jacob's Well and find yourself a prawn farm, yourself a sugarcane farm.
9: You can literally like one side of the road, prawns, one side of the road, sugarcane.
12: That's right. And it's there. And, you know, you might have to go a little bit further, get some mango and pineapple to make a nice salsa.
9: All, I mean, it's not like we're going to ignore the Southern Gold Coast.
12: No. Well, I don't think there's any mango farms on the Southern Gold Coast. But either way,
9: there's mango trees everywhere.
12: Well, I used to have one in my backyard. My neighbour still has one in his backyard, and I take those mangoes when they come down too.
9: There's a mango tree, I think, like right in the middle of Hins Dam.
12: And really?
9: I can't get to it.
12: You can't.
9: You can't. It's like in a tiny little, it's on a little island.
12: That sounds like a challenge. A new Olympic sport, swimming to the mango tree in Hins Dam. Or Hines Dam. No, Hins Dam.
9: What are you doing this afternoon?
12: Provoking. You know what I do.
9: Just provoking people. Why do you want the Gold Coast to have a signature dish?
12: You're asking me? Oh, sorry. I thought you were talking.
9: No, I think. Are you?
12: Well, that's right.
9: You.
12: Yeah, no, true. I have some family visiting the Gold Coast over Christmas. People can't, as you can tell from my accent, I was born in South Africa, much like Jimmy Barnes is Scottish as well. I've got my cousins coming over to visit. They're in New Zealand at the moment, and they're coming across for Christmas. And I thought, what should be? And I grew up, my family in South Africa has grown up around a cane farm. Like, we all grew up around cane farms, right, in the areas and whatnot. So they, Northern Gold Coast, I think they're going to feel very far at home. My mum lives, on the northern. She's north of Helensvale, so let's say northern. I have some family visiting the Gold Coast over Christmas. People can't, as you can tell from my accent, I was born in South Africa, much like Jimmy Barnes is Scottish as well. I've got my cousins coming over to visit. They're in New Zealand at the moment, and they're coming across for Christmas. And I thought, what should be? And I grew up, my family in South Africa has grown up around a cane farm. Like, we all grew up around cane farms, right, in the areas and whatnot. So they, Northern Gold Coast, I think they're going to feel very far at home. My mum lives, on the northern. She's north of Helensvale, so let's say Northern Gold Coast as well. They'll be staying there. So I thought, what could we cook to make a signature dish to make it feel

0: prawns are in it. Okay, and good. Obviously, well, even crabs as well. You could go a mud crab or two, or a sand crab. You know, there is, because you know, prawns at Christmas time can be, you know, iffy. In terms of supply and demand and whatnot, and then bruises going around. But anyway, we'll keep fingers crossed. It'll be a prawn, seafood, crab, and then, and a bit of sugar cane, skewered on a sugar cane stalk.
1: Yes.
0: Yeah, you would do. And you could probably add a bit of barramundi too, macadamia-encrusted barramundi, a bit of the mango salsa.
1: Macadamia nuts, we had the first ever, and now I'm going to have to try and reach into my memory bank
0: here
1: for,
0: we go.
1: But the first ever commercial macadamia nut tree.
0: Oh, really?
1: Is on the Gold Coast.
0: No way.
1: Northern Gold Coast. So well, macadamia nuts are spot on for the Northern Gold
0: Coast
1: flavor.
0: Go.
1: Oh, we love the Northern Gold Coast, don't we? Where would we be without the Northern Gold Coast?
0: I know. We'd have no. Well, remember at the time, like, I've got a degree in geography and planning, etc. And when I started out, I remember back in the day when I graduated from uni and working on, you know, expansion of the Gold Coast area, and we looked at housing 50,000 people over the next 25 years across Northern Gold Coast. And back then, it was mudflats, it was farms, grazing land.
1: Pimpamar it is.
0: Pimpamar,
1: beautiful Pimpamar in the Northern
0: there you go,
1: Gold Coast.
0: The
1: Jordan tree, known as the mother of all macadamias.
0: The Jordan tree.
1: The Jordan tree.
0: Well, there's a, you know, YouTube produced the Joshua tree. Any Gold Coast band out there,
1: the Jordan tree is there for you today. All right, we are loving the Northern Gold Coast. We are also loving the bands that we would like to see if we could time travel. Gold Coast comedian, albeit from the Southern Gold Coast, but we won't hold that against him. The Desh Man is in the house, prompted by this.
2: Hello, everyone. We're Powderfinger, and we've got a little announcement to make for you today. We always said that if we were going to get back together to do some shows, that you guys would be the first to know. And so now you're the first to know.
1: We are the first to know. So you no longer have to time travel to see Powderfinger, unless, of course, you'd like to go forward in time and see them next September. So if you could time travel back in time, which band would you go and see? I've got Ron on the line from Narang. Hello, Ron.
3: Hello there, Bern. The band, Santana.
1: Oh. Have you seen them? Are you going back to a gig that you have seen? Or do you want to see them even before you saw them?
3: Yes. No, this is back to a gig that I have seen. And it cost me $5.50 to get in.
1: Oh, my God. We really are time traveling.
3: Yeah. And he had just become religious.
0: Interesting phase.
3: When he first appeared on stage, he was dressed totally in white. And the lights went out. He asked for silence, and the lights went out, and when they came back on and people looked at him again, he had a red less paw strapped to him.
1: Oh, I love this. This is so good.
0: And was one of those sort of glistening red Les Paul guitars.
3: Yes.
0: Yeah.
3: Ooh,
0: they're magic. Yes.
1: Wow. Love it. 3 hours of absolute bliss. Is that how you remember it, Ron?
3: Yes.
1: What year?
0: Did you remember?
1: Can I ask what year it was?
3: I was young.
1: It was a while ago.
0: Well, that's
1: right.
0: What they say about
1: it. Oh, Ron, I love it. I absolutely love that. Ron at Narang, heading back to see Santana, a year unspecified
0: might have been the 70s. And you know what they say about the 70s? If you can remember it, you weren't there.
1: I thought that was the 60s.

0: is a hot. That would be mad.
1: That would be cool. Would be and you Michelle wants earplugs. To throw in an extra Pink Floyd as well.
0: Yeah, no, that should. Yeah, I guess I've seen a lot of Pink Floyd tribute bands, but yeah, I got to admit, yeah, some the original stuff would be quite amazing. Well, yeah. It's Syd Barrett days. How far? What version of Pink Floyd would you want to go
1: Ooh,
0: to?
1: Michelle, now we're really asking That's the questions. Right. Yeah. What about you? What would you be doing, Desh?
0: Well, I've recently discovered a band. Well, I've known a band for, you know, you grow up, you listen to things, you know, on the side of things. But one band that's really captured my attention from the 70s is Television from New York. Yeah. It's such a good song. I've been listening nonstop. Thank you. Marking me.

0: sing it.
1: Well, you would if you were at the concert, right?
2: Yeah, no, that's true.
1: Now, Michelle at Eleonora, I would love to time travel back to see, and you are with Mick Radojkovic here. This is exactly what Mick said, Led Zeppelin.
2: Oh, yes, that is a, that yeah. is.

0: Like, honestly, television could be a New York band in the early 2000s.
1: Well,
0: to
1: this
0: me.
1: Is a thing. You know, they were around in 77. This album was released, and you know, they were Sonic Youth before Sonic Youth. And also too, they reformed back in 1992 and released an album, a live album as well, which I think I'd like to go back to and watch that album. And it was incredible. I mean, you always hear of Richard Hell and Tom Verlaine, you know, as pop icons and, you know, influential artists and whatnot. But yeah, going back and discovering television now has been a revelation. It's been fantastic. And yeah, it would be lovely
0: and
1: to go back.
0: If you could time travel, and you say you might be able to do it under certain circumstances, it feels like he might be able to do it. The
2: band that I never got to see, I should have, yeah. I could have,
0: because one of my sisters went, and so I should have thought to myself, what if they never tour again, was Dire Straits.
1: Oh, yes,
0: and to me, if I could time travel and go back in time, I would see Dire Straits, and I would see the Brothers in Arms.
1: What a
0: tour.
1: Massive tour that
0: could
1: was.
0: Could you imagine? Oh man, I wish I could.
1: I just remember that when the album came out, it was just everywhere. It was It was hit. It was number one album, number one song. Oh my God, Brothers in Arms, an album.
0: They're never going to get back together again. So no. The only way for it to happen is time travel.
1: Let's build the time machine.
0: We need the time machine. 1-300-903-9017. If you're quick, you could get in with which band. If you could time travel, which band would you go back and see? Andy from the Northern Gold Coast.
1: North from the north.
0: Guess who he wants to go back and see?
1: Tell me.
0: Well, if you know Andy like we know Andy, and I can already hear Jetty at Broadbeach going, I know who he wants to see. He wants to see the Spice Girls. And it's true.
1: Yeah, true.
0: I would time travel back and see the Spice Girls. Oh, Jerry, Posh, Scary, Sporty, Baby, Spice, Andy from the Northern Gold Coast. Of course you would.
1: No, well, it's a pretty... Well, to be fair, it's... they're a pretty good band, and that would be quite good to see. I remember seeing Powderfinger as a cover band in must have been 1990 I can say three Her Majesty's Bar
0: under the Winter Garden
1: $5 jugs Friday rock against work Friday afternoons and it was at the time when there was still a covers band and one of my uni friends was dating Bernard Fanning at the time.
0: Just about everyone has some connection. So-and-so was dating so-and-so.
1: Yeah, yeah.
0: Such-and-such was a friend of such-and-such. And
1: yeah, yeah.
0: They were friends with so-and-so.
1: Yeah, that's right. That's how you got people to the band. Yeah, that's
0: exactly. We're going to go out with Powderfinger. Yeah. Perfect song for it. Deshman, love your work.
1: Love your work too, Bern. Love your Northern Gold Coast and Gold Coast as well.

0: Well, in this part of the world, we're watching the sunset over the mountains, aren't we? But that's Powderfinger and sunsets. One last look at those roads.
1: 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Traffic.
2: One last look at our Gold Coast roads for the evening, and it remains quite a stop-start run southbound for the M1 from Pimpama all the way through to Narang, with two breakdowns to watch for along the way. There's one in Helensvale at exit 60 and also one at the exit 75 on-ramp, so underpace through those areas. Northbound for the M1 is looking beautiful from Currumbin all the way up to Eagleby, so no issues there. Things are really starting to settle down for that journey, but they're certainly ramping up for Surfers Paradise, which is jam-packed for the Gold Coast Highway in both directions on the lead up to Thomas Drive, and Thomas Drive itself also very heavily delayed, along with Slater Avenue delays starting to creep back onto there. I'm Jess Miller from ATN with the latest traffic on ABC Gold Coast. Have a great weekend.
0: Thanks very much, Jess. Brad will be back with you on Monday. Tom Forbes wakes up with you tomorrow. From me, Vern Young, and the other half of the Drive Show, Mick Radojkovic, thanks so much for being a part of ABC Gold Coast. Is that Northern Gold Coast.

0: ABC News. Good evening, I'm Michael Bausch. An emergency warning's been issued for a dangerous bushfire near a popular four-wheel drive trail on northern Cape York. It's burning along the old telegraph track north of Bramwell Junction. A Leave Now alert has been issued in the last half hour. Grief has gripped the Fraser Coast township of Tanana after a car went into a dam, killing two people. A 36-year-old woman and a 10-year-old girl died in the accident that happened late yesterday. It's believed the vehicle veered off the road while on the way to a school pickup. Inspector Paul Algie says locals are struggling to come to terms with the heartbreaking accident.
1: The Maribyrra community, and particularly Tanana, where this horrible crash occurred, are very shaken by this crash. These were locals to our community, and there is no other way to say it. It is just a horrible tragedy.
0: The federal government has intervened to delay the ATO's controversial ban on the use of credit cards to pay tax bills. The agency wants to drop that method.

0: to avoid absorbing $200 million in processing costs after recent national surcharge reforms. It's now been postponed by 6 months after a small business backlash. Treasurer Jim Chalmers says the government will provide the ATO with transitional funding.
1: This recognises the really important contribution that small businesses make to our local communities and to our economy more broadly. So we've stepped in here to provide the necessary funding to ensure that the ATO can continue to take credit card payments until the end of the financial year.
0: Overseas, the parents of two Perth brothers murdered in Mexico have asked the judge to impose the maximum sentence on three men accused of killing them 2 years ago. His North America correspondent, Cayman Gok.
2: In an emotional statement read to the court, Deborah Robinson said she never wanted another family to experience the devastation and suffering that had been inflicted on them. Her sons, Callum and Jake Robinson, were on a surfing trip in Baja, California with their American friend, Carter Rhode, when they were killed in 2024. The court also heard from Mr. Rhode's widow, who told the accused men their actions were evil. Earlier, the defence cast doubt on the credibility of the investigation and the testimony prosecutors relied on. The judge is set to deliver his verdict in the month-long trial tomorrow.
0: Russia has carried out another deadly airstrike in Ukraine, the second in as many days. Cyan Valance reports.
3: Authorities in the Ukrainian city of Kramatorsk say there were absolutely no military targets near a crowded bus stop struck by a Russian glide bomb on Thursday, which killed more than 30 people and wounded at least 18 others. The bus stop attack came one day after 22 people died in a Russian strike on a block of flats in Ukraine's north. President Volodymyr Zelensky has warned that Moscow is likely to escalate its attacks in the lead-up to winter. Russia denies targeting civilians, but the United Nations reports 372 Ukrainians were killed in August alone.
0: AI data center company Firmus has pulled its planned public listing after a number of investors said its shares were simply too expensive. Details from Katie Silver.
4: Firmus makes AI factories decked out with advanced NVIDIA chips, which it rents to the likes of OpenAI and Meta, the companies behind ChatGPT, Facebook and Instagram. Firmus says it has data centres operational in Tasmania and Singapore, with others planned for across the Asia Pacific. It was due to list on the ASX in what would have been Australia's biggest listing so far this century. But its founders priced shares at $11 a piece, which Junbei Liu of 10Cap says was too expensive.
5: The valuation for the company was way too high to start with.
4: Firmus says it withdrew its listing due to market conditions and will now pursue private market funding while considering other options.
0: To cricket, updating the score in the first test between Australia and South Africa in Durban. A short time ago, the visitors were none for 12 in their first innings, having won the toss and opted to bat. Travis Head is on 5. The recalled Nick Maddison has yet to get off the mark. The weather for Queensland, isolated showers and storms tomorrow for central, southern and western regions. They'll be widespread at times in a band from Mount Isa to the southeast interior. Fine or mostly fine elsewhere, Brisbane 17 to 31, the Gold Coast 16 to 30, Ipswich 13 to 30, the Sunshine Coast 16 to 28. Mostly fine for the southeast on Sunday and Monday, showers for Tuesday. 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
6: Good evening. Good to be with you on PM. I'm Barbara Miller on Gadigal land in Sydney. Tonight, the mother of two Australian brothers murdered in Mexico makes an emotional statement to the court. Also, legendary Aussie rock band Powderfinger to return to the stage after 16 years. And we speak with one of America's leading pandemic experts about fears of a Russian lab leak.
7: If it was a pathogen on which they were doing research in the lab, they should explain how it happened so that we can all learn from that. If they continue to refuse to do that, that's concerning.
6: The mother of two Perth brothers shot dead on a surfing trip to Mexico has delivered an emotional address to the court at the close of the trial of three men charged with their murder. Callum and Jake Robinson died alongside their American friend Carter Road in Baja California in April 2024 during an alleged robbery. In her remarks to the court, Deborah Robinson referenced harrowing evidence about the final moments of her son's life. She said, "We understand that they gave up their keys and wallets, then begged for their lives and asked not to be killed. To know their pleas were ignored is something we will carry with us for the rest of our lives." North America correspondent Cayman Gawk has been following developments. Cayman, sounds like a pretty emotional statement there from the Robinson parents.
2: Incredibly powerful. And, you know, this was a chance for Deborah Robinson to really stress what it would mean for them to see accountability. They said, while no sentence can bring back Callum and Jake, they stressed that they want those that killed their sons to be held accountable for what they'd done and for the protection of other families. Deborah Robinson said, "We never want another family to experience the devastation and suffering that has been inflicted on ours. Callum and Jake's lives mattered. Their futures mattered. They were loved deeply and had so much more to give to their families, friends and communities." And we also heard from the widow of their American friend, Carter Road. The three of them were killed while they're on this surfing trip in Mexico in 2024. Their bodies were disposed of in a well and they had gunshot wounds to their head. And we heard from the widow who accused the men of evil acts and said that she believed that they were guilty and couldn't comprehend how they could do something so violent, and said that they had taken her life, her future opportunity to have children and a family. So this was a very powerful and emotional day in court, and we're told that some of the accused were fidgeting and appeared quite uncomfortable when these victim impact statements were read. We understand Deborah Robinson was quite emotional as well and delivered this speech whilst being quite teary-eyed as well.
6: And it sounds like Deborah Robinson referenced some pretty disturbing testimony that the trial has heard about the final moments of her son's lives.
2: They have been there since the very start of this trial, which began in early September, and they have had to hear harrowing details about the deaths of Jake and Callum. And during that, I've been in the courtroom and you see how confronting this room is. It's quite small. They have had to sit literally next to, about a metre or an arm's length away from, the three men accused of killing their boys. The three men as well are only shackled by their ankles. They can move their hands about, and they have two court officers standing behind them as they wear their orange prison jumpsuits and white sneakers. So this is a quite confronting scene for them, and to be there every day and hear these harrowing details. Last week they requested to the judge, because they have flights back to Perth, that he deliver the verdict while they are still in Mexico, because it would mean a lot to them because they've travelled all that way. The judge accepted their request, and he said that the verdict will be handed down tomorrow.
6: So the verdict tomorrow, will we also hear the sentence tomorrow?
2: No, it's expected that the sentence will be delivered on a future day. And the family expressed that they understood if the sentence couldn't be handed down whilst they're there, but they stressed that they would like the verdict to be delivered whilst they're there. And obviously, for them, that is something that can bring some level of closure after what has been an awful 2.5 years for them. We also heard closing arguments today, both from the prosecution and the defence. The prosecution outlined that while this appeared to be a robbery gone wrong, there was enough time for these men to know what they were doing and that they chose violence. While the defence argued there isn't enough evidence to prove that these three men are the killers, and they questioned the timeline of events and also the credibility of some key witnesses.
6: North America correspondent Cayman Gawk. The Reserve Bank's ban on businesses passing on credit card surcharges was supposed to be a win for consumers, but it appears to be having some unintended consequences. Customers have reported some businesses already hiking prices to cover the costs, and the move prompted the Australian Tax Office to say it would no longer accept credit card payments. That's seen a backlash from small businesses, and today the federal government has responded to that pressure. The ATO change was set to come in next month, but the government will now pay tens of millions of dollars to cover card surcharge fees so the tax office can defer the change. Here's Treasurer Jim Chalmers.
1: We've stepped in to ensure that the tax office can take credit card payments until the end of June next year. This will give them the time to consult more with small businesses.

0: business and to get it right.
1: Reporter Sean Tarrick-Goodwin is here. Sean, this is a little complicated. Let's just start with the basics. Why did the ATO announce it was going to stop accepting credit card payments?
2: Well, this started with the Reserve Bank making a decision earlier this year that it would essentially outlaw the use of credit card surcharges on payments across the economy. Now, that applies to your morning coffee, but it also applies to the businesses and individuals that were choosing to pay their tax bills with the ATO on a credit card. Now, the tax office then faced the situation where it had to essentially come up with that surcharge or the cost of those surcharges itself. Now, your local cafe can pass it on in a higher price of a coffee, but the tax office can't necessarily increase taxes. So the tax office then went to the credit card companies to try and negotiate down those fees, but it said it couldn't come to a workable solution and then essentially had to make the decision that it would not no longer accept credit card payments.
1: And small businesses in particular had been raising concerns about the ATO's move. What were they saying?
2: Well, the groups for small businesses were saying that this is a really important tool for businesses to manage cash flow. Essentially, some of them would pay their tax bill on a credit card and then pay it off when it suits them. And that's a particularly important tool in a time when businesses are under pressure. And the coalition echoed those concerns and accused the government of not stepping in and allowing this to go ahead at a time where businesses were facing a lot of pressure. Initially, the government said that it wouldn't intervene, that it was an independent decision by the tax office, and also pointed to the fact that a relatively small proportion of businesses and individuals were using this tool, about 5% of businesses and 2% of individuals. But over time, some senior ministers in the government appeared to soften that stance, and the Treasurer today announced this change.
1: So the government is now intervening to at least delay the change, but it's a pretty costly step, isn't it?
2: That's right. So the plan announced by the Treasurer today is that the government will cover the costs of the surcharge until the middle of next year. And the Treasurer said that that's to give the tax office time to further consult with businesses to try and come to a better policy and a better solution there. The Council of Small Business Organisations President Matthew Addison welcomed that, but he called for this to be a permanent solution.
3: We really think if the surcharge ban is going to stay in place, government needs to negotiate its own rates with the commercial providers and bring their rates of merchant fees way down. If small business has to absorb it, government needs to absorb it.
2: Now, the exact cost of the government's plan isn't clear, but the ATO has previously said that it estimates the surcharges themselves to total amount around $200 million each year. And this would be a period of about 7 months, and it would depend on how many businesses and individuals utilise that tool over that time.
1: Sean Tarrick-Goodwin there. As we went to air last night, the writing appeared to be on the wall for the highly anticipated listing of the data centre company Firmus on the Australian Stock Exchange. It was tipped to be one of the nation's largest ever initial public offerings, but Firmus's hopes of achieving a $44 billion valuation have collapsed, and the company has withdrawn plans to list on the ASX. Experts say the decision casts doubt on a range of investments, including the building of data centres in Tasmania. Alexandra Humphreys reports.
4: There's no doubt data centre company Firmus has grown at a rapid pace in just 7 years, but the company's hopes of becoming one of Australia's largest ever share market floats have disintegrated. After reportedly considering dropping the steep $11 share price, it's now axed plans to list entirely. Lachlan Holloway is an equity market strategist from Morningstar.
5: The way that it's been going in the last few days would suggest that something was not going quite to plan inside the Firmus camp.
4: He explains the company's valuation was based on projected growth rather than existing revenue.
5: I mean, this was a company that was asking at one point something like a $44 billion market capitalization that earned, I think, about $70 million revenue last year. This is a company that would have been about the same size as Woolworths that's basically a startup.
4: Firmus pointed to recent market volatility and conditions when axing its listing plans and said it would seek funding privately while considering other options. But for now, Firmus is without the $7 billion in capital it holds.

0: hoped to raise by joining the stock market, money the company had planned to use to grow, including the building of two new data centres in Tasmania. Sam Baker is a private wealth advisor in Hobart.
1: Certainly the firm just not being able to get this ASX listing off the ground has cast some doubt over the funding of their potential rollout of data centres in northern Tasmania. I think it will be important to look closely at what the company does over the next couple of weeks and perhaps even months.
0: Data centres proposed for northern and northwest Tasmania have sparked community outrage. Opponents are hoping the failed listing brings them some reprieve. Nicola Thompson lives close to one of the proposed data centres.
2: A big company shouldn't be able to come in and change substantially how we chose to live in a beautiful community like this, and put an AI factory up in the middle of it. It does show that even little people need to stand up and fight for what's right.
0: It's not just data centres that Firmus has invested in. The company recently sponsored three of Tasmania's biggest sports codes: Cricket Tasmania, the Jack Jumpers and Jewels national basketball teams, and the Tasmania Devils, the state's long-awaited AFL team.
3: I think it will fall over because now there's no money there.
0: Andrew Hughes is a lecturer in marketing with the Australian National University. He thinks the sponsorships are at risk, but that might not be a bad outcome, particularly for the Devils.
3: I know they said when they announced the deal that they believe that Firmus had the right characteristics and values that they did. But I think time has proven that to be incorrect. And I think now they have a golden opportunity to really say, okay, maybe now's a good time to walk away from this and look for a different partnership we can forge ahead with a different commercial partner.
0: In a statement, Firmus said nothing about its business had fundamentally changed and that it remains well positioned to execute on its plans, including those in Tasmania. Tasmania's government is continuing to support Firmus. Guy Barnett is Tasmania's Deputy Premier.
4: Well, the government has an ongoing connection with Firmus and indeed other investors in Tasmania. That relationship is positive and we look forward to it continuing in a collaborative, positive way.
5: That report by Alexandra Humphreys. I'm Barbara Miller and this is PM. You can catch the program live or you can catch up later on ABC Listen. Russia isn't exactly known for its transparency, and that's playing into fears about the unexplained death of a worker at a plague research lab in Siberia. Initial reports suggested the 28-year-old had died of suspected pneumonic plague, and authorities placed 200 people under quarantine. Russia says it's now done extensive testing and no cases of the plague have been reported. But the World Health Organization is calling for more information about the tests conducted and for a response to reports of a second death. The incident has led to concerns of a possible plague leak. And Donald Trump didn't totally calm those concerns when asked earlier in the Oval Office about the situation.
6: Is the plague in Russia a bioweapon?
7: Well, we don't think so. We're going to find out soon enough, but we don't think so. And if you listen to them, it's under control. But, you know, people have said that before about other things. So we hope it is very sophisticated, very smart. And they're saying it's very much under control.
5: Paul Friedrichs is a former military medical officer who led the White House's Office of Pandemic Preparedness and Response Policy under Joe Biden. Paul Friedrichs, thank you so much for joining us. We heard the reporter there asking if there was any evidence the Russians were developing a bioweapon at the plague research lab in Siberia. Is there?
8: Well, first, thank you for inviting me to join you. And I think the answer is no. It is true, and the Trump administration has identified this in previous reports, that Russia has an offensive bioweapons program. It is also true that this research center in Irkutsk has been around since 1935 and has been working on developing tests and treatment and vaccines for worrisome organisms or pathogens that are found in Siberia and neighboring regions. So it is true that they have a bioweapons program. It is also true that this lab has been doing very

0: clinical public health research for nearly 100 years.
1: We couldn't rule out, though, that the lab might also be developing bioweapons.
0: You know, certainly I've not visited it. I cannot, give you an independent assessment of whether that lab is doing so. I think when we look at the work that's been published by that lab, it is very much focused on typical public health research. So I want to caution people from not putting two and two together and coming up with 10 on this one. There are good reasons to be concerned, mostly having to do with the fact that the Russians have not been particularly forthcoming in explaining what has actually happened. There are also some reasons why I am less concerned at this point. One of them is, if it's the plague, we have very good antibiotics that can treat anyone in the United States or Australia or many other countries were they to be diagnosed with the plague. Another reassuring point is that we're now many days later, and we have not seen any cases being reported in any of the cities that receive air travelers from Irkutsk.
1: The WHO is asking Russia for more information, including about reports, those are unconfirmed, of a second death. From what you know of how the Russians operate, do you think that information will be forthcoming?
0: Well, President Trump has said that he has a very personal relationship with Vladimir Putin. And I think many of us are hoping that our president will leverage that relationship to encourage Putin and his team to be very truthful and transparent. This is something that obviously is concerning people around the world. We have the very bad memories from the COVID pandemic and other events that caused people to pay a lot of attention to this. And so I think all world leaders should be focusing on how do we allay those concerns? How do we lower the temperature of this by getting the facts out as quickly as possible?
1: And what would make you really concerned in regard to these developments?
0: So there's several things. One I mentioned already, if we were to see one or more patients in cities that have regular air trips between Irkutsk and let's say Bangkok, or Irkutsk and Beijing, if we were to see cases in any of those cities that have air service with Irkutsk, that would concern me because that would suggest that there had been transmission in Irkutsk. Somebody got on a plane. They now showed up in a new city. A second thing that would concern me is if the Russians continue to provide mixed messaging, saying that they've done 5,000 tests without really explaining what the tests are is sort of impressive, but it doesn't answer the question, what did this unfortunate researcher die from? And that should be information that they share. And if it was a pathogen on which they were doing research in the lab, they should explain how it happened so that we can all learn from that. I think the third thing that would concern me is if we did learn from the Russians that there had been an outbreak or that this individual had been infected with something that we had believed would be sensitive to antibiotics, and the individual was treated with antibiotics and did not respond, that would be a very important point. But the risk to individuals, whether they're in Canberra or they're in Cincinnati, is very low from this. The long-term risk is that we have countries that, when an event occurs, are not truthful about it, so that we cannot learn from events like this and we cannot improve the safety of our collective systems that do research like this.
1: Paul Friedrichs, who led the White House's Office of Pandemic Preparedness and Response Policy during the Biden administration. Finally, they promised they'd never get back together again, but Powderfinger fans are celebrating today as one of the country's biggest ever rock bands announced it was heading out on a national tour next year. The band called it quits 16 years ago and until now had resisted offers to come back to the stage. Powderfinger diehards are already nervous there won't be enough tickets to meet demand. Angus Randall reports. These days.
2: It's been 16 years since the final notes of These Days rang out across their beloved Brisbane, And with that, Powderfinger disbanded, seemingly for good. But now they're coming round again.
3: We always said that if we were going to get back together to do some shows, that you guys would be the first to know. And so now you're the first to know.
2: The band had held the line on a reunion until now, including a big money offer to play the 2020 AFL Grand Final in Brisbane. The only time they came together was for a pre-recorded charity performance during the early days of the COVID pandemic.
3: Darius, Poggy, JC, everyone ready? Okay, you ready? Cogs.
2: As recently as 2 years ago, at a 20th anniversary celebration of their album Vulture Street, frontman Bernard Fanning said they had no plans to play together again. Music journalist Tyler Jenke says today's announcement was a big surprise.
4: Because the fact that they went out on their own terms, it seemed like they had wrapped a bow on it so perfectly that they never really sort of left the door open for a return. And it just sort of seemed like it was something that would never happen. And I think a lot of people are probably feeling the same way as well. So I think everyone is very surprised by this.
2: Not everyone is so shocked. Nick Carrigan's entire adult life has been soundtracked by Powderfinger.
5: Early 90s through to the mid-90s was when I was at uni and was going to see them. I was poor, they were poor, the venues were small, but they got bigger quite quickly.
2: Most band members have continued performing, either solo or in other bands, and Bernard Fanning still drops a few of the old songs into his set lists. Nick Carrigan believes Powderfinger and the chances of a reunion never really went away.
5: It was an amicable breakup, and so I think this is probably more a personal thing. We're all getting closer to 60, and they're probably thinking that they still enjoy what they do. You know, they're still musicians, they still enjoy it, and I think that probably the best years of their lives they're realising now were the years in Powderfinger.
2: Powderfinger's farewell tour in 2010 sold more than 200,000 tickets across 34 shows. Such a lengthy national tour is unheard of these days. Tyler Jenke wonders how the band can meet demand.
4: Having come from that sort of pub rock mentality of the early days, they're aware that they want to be playing for the people. It just remains to be seen how they can actually translate that in the current climate with, you know, cost of living. You know, we've also seen recently artists like Radiohead, for example, putting a ballot system in there.
2: And
4: it comes
2: around. And Nick Carrigan says, as far as venues go, September's calendar is already filling up.
5: You know, they're coming around the country in September. That's when football finals are on. We've got the Rugby World Cup in Brisbane next year. Stadiums are going to be in short supply, I suspect.
2: What would your advice be to someone who hasn't been to as many standing concerts in recent years and wants to relive their youth?
5: Yeah, there's a lot of people who've probably let themselves go over the last 35 years or so, so I'd get training.
1: That's lifelong Powderfinger fan Nick Carrigan and that report by Angus Randall. That's PM for this Friday and for the week. PM's producer is John Stewart. Technical production by David Sargent and Joram Toth. I'm Barbara Miller and I hope to catch you again on Monday. Good night.

0: ABC News. Good evening, I'm Michael Bausch. A Leave Now alert has been issued for a dangerous bushfire on northern Cape York. It flared late this afternoon along the old Telegraph track north of Bramwell Junction. It's a popular four-wheel driving area. The federal government has stepped in to postpone the Australian Tax Office's controversial ban on paying tax bills via credit card. Here's Isabella Tolhurst.
1: The ATO announced last week it would stop accepting credit card payments for tax bills from December in response to the Reserve Bank's ban on card surcharges. The government has faced significant pressure over the plan, with small businesses reacting furiously. Now Treasurer Jim Chalmers has announced the government would give the ATO extra funds to delay the ban until June 30, allowing more consultation on the changes.
2: We try not to interfere or intervene, whether it's the design of the surcharge ban or the implementation, but we've stepped in here.
1: The coalition has called for the credit card ban to be scrapped altogether.
0: The federal government has ditched its planned changes to disaster funding arrangements after a concerted Queensland campaign. Here's Jordan Bissell.
3: In June, the Commonwealth announced plans to equally split funding with the states for disaster recovery, having previously provided up to 75% in some cases. Queensland Premier David Crisafulli and local councils across the state sharply criticised the move on the basis it would leave them worse off. Federal Treasurer Jim Chalmers says the government has now reconsidered and will continue to provide the bulk of funding for disaster recovery.
2: This is all about ensuring that the Commonwealth Government is providing certainty and providing funding when disaster hits.
3: He says the changes will streamline the recovery process and make access to funding easier.
0: Federal police are designing a new digital screening tool to fast-track child exploitation investigations. It's part of a major tech partnership with Monash University, as Olivia Casely reports.
4: AFP Commissioner Chrissy Barrett says the proposed tool was sparked by alarming data. 1 in 3 Australian kids victimised online tell no one or turn to AI chatbots for help. Warning that AI cannot replace human support, she urged caregivers to watch for behavioural changes and talk openly with their children about potential harm.
5: For me, that protective factor that I keep talking about, it's a whole of society responsibility.
4: Asked whether the government should extend its under 16 social media ban to chatbots, the commissioner said that while bans were a conversation starter, a shared community effort was needed to keep an eye on what kids are doing online.
0: There's an ethical storm brewing in the US over plans to broadcast a firing squad execution live on the internet. Larry Buttrose reports.
6: Nadal Malik Hassan is scheduled to become the first person to be executed by a firing squad in the US since the end of World War II. He was convicted of killing 13 unarmed soldiers at Fort Hood in Texas in 2009. Defence Secretary Pete Hegseth has announced details of his execution.
7: Army major betrays his country, radical Islamist, kills a bunch of Americans at Fort Hood. Of course we're going to do it at Fort Hood. We're going to do it on a Thursday. We're going to do it at 1 o'clock, which is when he did it.
6: The execution scheduled for the 3rd of December is raising ethical and legal concerns.
0: This year's Nobel Peace Prize winner will be revealed this evening in Norway's capital, Oslo. More than 280 candidates are in the running for the prestigious global honour. US President Donald Trump is among the nominees after actively lobbying for the award. Nobel Institute Director Christian Berg-Hupvigen says they've been carefully narrowing down the massive field.
8: We receive loads of nominations, we sift through them, present a long list of nominations, all the valid nominations to the Nobel Committee. They pick out a short list that can be anywhere from a large handful to tens of candidates.
0: To cricket, and in the first test between Australia and South Africa in Durban, the visitors are in early trouble at 2 for 26 in their first innings. Travis Head was out for 9, while the recalled Nick Maddison made a duck. The weather, isolated showers and storms tomorrow for central, southern and western regions, widespread at times in a band from Mount Isa to the southeast interior. Fine or mostly fine elsewhere, Brisbane 17 to 31 degrees, mainly fine in the southeast on Sunday and Monday. Showers expected for Tuesday. On Moreton Bay, northerly winds 15 to 20 knots, seas 1.5 metres. 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
9: Catch catching up with friends over a beer to watch footy isn't as simple as it once was.
10: I've got multiple apps, but I've deleted most of them. So now that I've got one, slow down.
9: We'll take a look at how gambling is disproportionately affecting young men on Australia-wide today and what's being done to stop it. Also, have you noticed any changes to your daily coffee fix?
11: Consumers should feel ripped off if something very small has changed in a product and the makers of that product are not declaring what that change is.
9: We'll unpack why cheaper, more bitter-tasting coffee beans are creeping in. My name's Alex Barwick. You're listening to Australia Wide, coming to you from Arinda Country in Mbantwa Alice Springs. We start the program in WA's southwest, in a pub, watching footy. But there's something else more sinister going on. A lot of those watching are having a punt on the game, and it's becoming almost part of the game. New research suggests that having a bet during a game is becoming less about winning and more about fitting in with your mates. Reporter Madigan Landry has this story.
12: It's a Thursday night at a pub in WA's largest regional city. Footy finals are on, the game is plastered across 90-inch flat screens, and the place is packed to the rafters with young men hanging out watching the game. In the state with the country's strictest gambling laws, there's no pokies in sight, and yet almost everyone in the room is gambling.
13: I've got two multis on, so hopefully one comes through, but yeah, we'll see what happens.
14: Very nice. Is that something you commonly do when a game's on?
13: Yeah, for all games footy, regardless of actually playing, so.
14: And do you think that's like become part of like watching the game?
13: More or less, yeah. It's pretty more like common now than what it used to be, so.
10: I've got multiple apps, but I've deleted most of them. So now that I've got one, slow down, but I reckon 100%, yes.
15: Sports gambling participation in particular is related to young men's masculine self-concept.
12: That's senior research fellow at the Kids Research Institute, Vincent Mancini. He says the research shows gambling on sport is even more intrinsically linked to a man's sense of masculinity.
15: The gambling industry has built sports gambling participation into the expression of manhood. Oftentimes, they're not necessarily gambling to win money. When we speak to a lot of young boys, they realise that they're eventually going to lose the money that they're putting into the wages, but it's what they're getting along the way. It's the social, it's the banter, it's the friendship.
12: This year, for the first time, participation in online gambling in Australia surpassed venue-based gambling, like people using pokies. And the advertising is infiltrating other parts of boys' lives too.
16: You'll see in our club rooms there, we've got probably seven TVs that run every game of football while we're planning and training.
12: Ray Ganaway is the secretary of Busselton Football Club. He says he's sick of seeing gambling ads everywhere.
16: Exposure is what gives conversation. So take the exposure away, we stop talking about it.
12: He says he knows the boys at his club are gambling and the club is trying to address it before it becomes a problem. With the help from the AFL, the club is running a mandatory mental health program to open up conversations about what's happening in the players' lives. He says gambling is coming up a lot.
16: We just aim as a club to make sure that those choices that our players make, that they're well informed about the ramifications if gambling becomes an addiction. We're well aware that the boys will team up and have a punt on special occasions.
12: Earlier this year, the government introduced reforms aimed at curbing and preventing problem gambling. The changes come 3 years after late Labor MP Peter Murphy handed down a landmark report calling for a total ban on gambling advertising. In August, Communications Minister Annika Wells told reporters the reforms struck the right balance.
17: And children should be able to know the players and follow their team and celebrate a goal without gambling being an inextricable part of that. These reforms also introduce choice. If you do not want to see gambling ads online, you will not have to.
12: These reforms will cap the number of gambling ads on TV between 5 a.m. and 8:30 p.m. from next year, introduce a complete ban on ads during live sport, and outlaw gambling logos on jerseys or in stadiums. They'll also establish a register where people can opt out of seeing gambling ads on social media, but it's not yet clear how that will work. Responsible Wagering Australia says the industry has already taken significant action to reduce advertising. A spokesperson said the industry has voluntarily cut spending for free-to-air TV ads by 71% over the past 5 years. Responsible Wagering WA said the balance needs to be right so people aren't pushed towards illegal offshore gambling websites with no safeguards. Independent MP David Pocock says the reforms don't go far enough.
18: This legislation fails on so many different levels. The big one was the phased-in complete ad ban. The late Peter Murphy said partial bans on gambling advertising do not work, and that's why they went with a full gambling ad ban. The other big one is she said inducements should be banned immediately. Mm-hmm. This legislation essentially legitimises inducements and just says, let's just get rid of the worst types of inducement.
12: While here in the pub, punters are finding gambling increasingly hard to resist.
19: I'd say probably the ads, that's, you know, overwhelming. You see it everywhere and it's very convincing.
9: Punters down at a regional WA pub, ending that story from Madigan Landry.
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9: To some huge music news next. It started with cryptic billboards and social media posts. Soon, fans started piecing together the clues and speculation grew that Brisbane band Powderfinger were getting back together. And as it turns out, they were right, with frontman Bernard Fanning joining his bandmates to make this announcement on social media.
20: Hey, this is Rolling, so
21: okay.
20: Say hi.
22: G'day, everyone.
21: Hello, everybody.
20: Hello, everyone. We're Powderfinger, and we've got a little announcement to make for you today. We always said that if we were going to get back together to do some shows, that you guys would be the first to know, and so now you're the first to know.
9: They went on to announce that a tour will happen in September of next year, and it'll be the first time that Powderfinger has played live since its Sunset's Farewell Tour, which wrapped up all the way back in 2010 in Brisbane, where the band formed in 1989. And it follows a growing trend of bands using cryptic clues ahead of a big announcement. Last month, Radiohead released mysterious printed flyers in record stores across different cities. Days later, they announced a 2027 tour in Australia. And it's a tactic Taylor Swift has also become famous for, dropping clues for fans ahead of a new release or a tour. This has included a ticking clock, different outfits, and social media posts with riddles. And it seems this marketing works. Powderfinger fans were calling in on ABC Talkback Radio around the country to share their excitement.

0: I spent the weekend away on Magnetic Island with my besties, and we were all speculating because of all of the rumours, and we're like, reunion tour for our next get-together. So it's a year from now, perfect timing, and oh my God, my happiness is very rapidly creeping back in. My happiness, so
1: I actually wound up touring with the band from like 96 up until about 2002, looking after their merchandise. So I would have seen them about 100 times at least back then, and I had a lot of good memories. Now we're watching the sunset, sunset,
2: sunset, sunset, over the beaches. I called up a mate one time and said my drummer can't make the gig, and he was up a ladder. He said to his mate, can you pull my phone out of my pocket for me? And it was Powderfingers drummer John that pulled the phone out, and he said, oh, mate, he can't do the gig. I'll do it for him. So I played a gig with John one time in Nambour, a street party at the Tram Fest. What a legend, mate, an amazing drummer. And he helped us out when we needed someone behind the kit.
3: I reckon I was about 14, and I was playing in a band. It was pretty much just me and a drummer that would practice in his garage, and we called ourselves Flywire. And he presented me with the song The Day You Come, that one. And I just thought it was the best, and I'm pretty sure I tried to pick that out on guitar. On the day.
4: I always say the best concert I have ever seen is the Sunsets tour. I actually watched it in Townsville. I love them.
5: Queensland Premier David Crisafulli sharing that he also is a Powderfinger fan, but no news yet on exact dates or where the band will travel to next September. My name's Alex Barwick. You're listening to Australia Wide. If you, like me, rely on a daily coffee fix, you will have noticed that prices in cafes and supermarket aisles for the good stuff have been steadily growing. But there could be another change happening right under our noses, with some supermarket brands quietly tweaking what's in the mix. Brandon Long reports.
6: We know coffee. It comes from our knowledge and passion, from our commitment to sourcing 100% Arabica beans from all around the world.
7: For decades, that's been the promise on premium coffee products in Australian supermarkets. But as the price of coffee beans surged to record highs, some major brands have quietly changed how they describe what's inside. Some products that once proudly advertised themselves as 100% Arabica are now simply labelled coffee, or contain a blend of Arabica and the cheaper Robusta bean. It's legal, and Robusta isn't necessarily a bad coffee, but some consumers are asking why they weren't told more clearly when the recipe changed.
8: Arabica has always been the preferred high-quality bean.
7: Jason Lilienstein runs a

0: special roastery and cafe in Toowoomba. He only uses Arabica, which he buys directly from farmers.
1: Because of price pressures, I think some Robusta, which is, you know, is a cheaper and grown in some places like Vietnam, has sort of found its way into some more mainstream blends that might have been 100% Arabica before.
0: Coffee prices have fallen from their peak of $15 a kilogram last year, but the pressure on manufacturers remains.
1: Arabica has always been the preferred high-quality bean.
0: Jason Lilienstein runs a special roastery and cafe in Toowoomba. He only uses Arabica, which he buys directly from farmers.
1: Because of price pressures, I think some Robusta, which is, you know, is a cheaper and grown in some places like Vietnam, has sort of found its way into some more mainstream blends that might have been 100% Arabica before.
0: Coffee prices have fallen from their peak of $15 a kilogram last year, but the pressure on manufacturers remains. And consumers are still paying more. The Cairns Pensioner preferred supermarket brand freeze-dried coffee went from $4 per 100 grams in 2024 to $8 in 2025. And earlier this year, the 100% Arabica description disappeared from the label.
2: Fair trade should work both ways. It should be fair to the consumers too. It should really tell us what's in it. To cover it by saying it's coffee beans, that's not good enough, I reckon, because there's many types.
0: Under Australian food labelling rules, coffee companies don't have to identify the variety of bean unless a specific claim is made about it. That means a product can change without the front of the packet necessarily shouting about it. Vittoria says it has removed 100% Arabica branding from some products and introduced Robusta into a small number of blends to offer a more affordable option. Nescafe explained that some of its gold products have used carefully balanced Arabica and Robusta blends for more than a decade. And Mekona recently changed some blends to give it greater flexibility in sourcing beans. When contacted, all brands reinforced the idea that maintaining flavour and quality remains important. University of Queensland sensory scientist Professor Heather Smythe believes the consumer deserves to know when a significant ingredient has changed.
3: Labelling matters, and honesty in labelling is really critical, isn't it? So consumers should feel ripped off if something very small has changed in a product and the makers of that product are not declaring what that change is, particularly if it's a cheaper ingredient that they're bringing in. Anyone who's drinking a black coffee, a long black, or even having, you know, the coffee at home without milk, those will be the consumers who are most impacted by changes to the beans, changes to the source of the coffee. Because they have nothing hiding it. It's completely naked. It is pure coffee flavour that they're detecting.
0: And with some brands now replacing that 100% Arabica claim with Robusta blend or simply coffee, the question is whether shoppers are getting enough information to make that choice themselves.
1: You're trying to taste things and be as objective as possible, and provide your customer with a variety of different coffees.
0: For coffee roasters like Jason Lilienstein, for now, the choice of coffee comes down to what tastes good.
1: I haven't found a Robusta that I've loved enough. You know, there's some interesting Indian Robusta and Vietnamese Robusta, but I haven't found it of sufficient quality to put it in any of our coffee at this stage.
4: Brandon Long with that story.
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4: Now it's off to Quilpie in far southwestern Queensland, but to a problem that affects families right across regional Australia, a lack of childcare places or no childcare at all. Advocates believe that some rural Queensland communities are being left out from a federal fund intended to bridge that gap. Jay Carstens has this report.
6: It's been really difficult, mainly because there is no formal care. We're very reliant, if we can, get any sort of informal care.
7: Taylor Jackson knows what it's like to live in a childcare desert. With no childcare centres in her Western Queensland home of Aramac, She's relied heavily on informal care.
6: Currently, our situation is that we have a lovely lady that's looking after Ryan one day a week.
7: Her husband, Sam, reduced his working hours so Taylor could return to her job as a teacher for 2 days a week. With neither Sam or Taylor able to work full time, the rising cost of living is having an impact, despite living in a more affordable location than their city counterparts.
6: Definitely income levels, like, it's greatly affected our family itself. We've had to cut back on fair few number of things. Who knows with the future? Cost of living and inflation always going up. That's a worry, and fuel prices and everything, because Aramac's a bit isolated, you got to travel.
7: During last year's federal election campaign, the Albanese government promised several measures to improve the provision of childcare across the country, including a new fund to build and expand centres in locations with a lack of services. But childcare advocates and local councils say the fund has excluded rural areas from accessing finance.
8: It's nonsensical. Like, everyone at every level has been excluded from this funding.
7: Angela Cochran runs the independent childcare advocacy group, the Future Care Project. She's worked with a collection

0: Outback Queensland councils to better understand how many rural families have lost access to childcare. She says during local forums held in Longreach and Blackall, people from across the rural childcare sector had expressed concerns about the federal government's Building Early Education Fund, or BEEF.
1: You know, they had put applications in for the BEEF funding and couldn't figure out why they hadn't got it. They just realised that there wasn't any opportunity coming there and that no one was asking them what was happening in their communities.
0: Ms Cochrane says rural areas often rely on centres run by small private providers or local councils, which were not able to apply for funding under the BEEF guidelines.
1: But even my community-led non-for-profit here in Gundy has been knocked back on eligibility.
0: She doesn't believe rural communities were consulted enough.
1: The education minister who provided a video to our Blackall forum, the first thing that she said in response to us coming together was the Building Early Education Fund is there. And no one's eligible for it.
0: Family Daycare Queensland CEO Stella Conroy agrees.
2: We're putting in submission to the Senate inquiry into early childhood provision in rural, regional, remote areas. And we're actually calling for a specific strategy for rural, regional and remote to be developed and for us to be involved in that consultation process.
0: Some rural mayors have voiced their concerns directly with the Federal Minister for Early Childhood Education, Dr Jess Walsh, including Quilpie Shire's Ben Hall. Councillor Hall said the criteria issues raised only reinforced Canberra's disconnection from rural Australia.
3: It's just another one of those things where people start to think, oh, you know, am I disadvantaged by being here in regional and remote areas?
0: In a statement, Minister Walsh said the fund's eligibility was designed to support high-quality not-for-profit centres in areas of unmet need. She said they had continued to listen to councils, providers and local communities as the fund is rolled out. Councillor Hall says the issue has a ripple effect.
3: Our regional centres are being left well and truly behind, which only limits our capacity, not only in the childcare, but also in our communities to grow. And I don't think that's fair and fair reflection on remote communities, because there's tons of opportunities here for career development and personal growth. I just feel as though, you know, it only highlights how far we are from Canberra.
4: Quilpie Shire Mayor Ben Hall ending that report from Jay Carstens.
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4: And finally, on Australia Wide, we're heading overseas with a group of Australian university students to Southern Africa. The journey is part of an international partnership, teaching and inspiring the next generation of conservationists, ecologists, and wildlife managers. But it's also providing important insight into the impact of climate change and human development here and abroad. Bill Ormond travelled to Botswana for this story.
6: A boat full of budding ecologists weaves through wetlands. The group, armed with binoculars, bird books and cameras, scour their surrounds, passing elephants, hippos, water birds and the odd crocodile.
7: There's another one here.
6: On board are students and world-leading scientific experts from universities in Australia, Botswana, the US and the UK. They form the PLUS Alliance, a group travelling to the Okavango Delta since 2017.
8: Rivers all over the world are getting the same sort of pressures: over-extraction, climate change, pollution. And so this was a wonderful opportunity for us to get together, think about the sort of reliance on these river systems for the water coming down, and start to think about what's the future for these systems, as well as teaching the next generation of water managers and wildlife managers.
6: That's University of New South Wales Professor Richard Kingsford. As he explains, the Okavango Delta faces similar challenges to Australia's inland waterways like Katitunda Lake Eyre or the Murray-Darling Basin.
8: Here we've got three different countries that are trying to share water. And we know we've got real challenges in Australia with states sharing water. So there are real parallels in terms of their understanding of water management in big river systems and what we actually need to protect these for the future.
6: Around 20 students spend a week inside the UNESCO World Heritage listed Delta as part of their university course. surveying waterbirds, herbivores, and following hippo tracks through marshes in search of aquatic life.
7: Keep going. You keep doing that non-stop until they tell you to stop.
6: UNSW's Sophie Nguyen is studying environmental management and describes the experience as life-changing.
9: This was literally like one of the best experiences of my life. We got to see so many like incredible rare species and amazing animals.
6: Over the course of a decade, different groups of students and staff from UNSW Sydney, Arizona State University, the University of Botswana and King's College London have noted large variations in the size of flooding and the number of animals living in this part of the delta.
8: And unfortunately, our freshwater biodiversity is doing worse than all other biodiversity in marine or terrestrial on land. And that's a challenge. And it's really because we're taking too much water out of our rivers.
6: Botswanan student Tato Mutumba already works as a wildlife researcher, but says the exposure to international wildlife experts has her newly inspired.
10: Just the opportunity to sit with people, right? And to also get that insight of why they are doing this, it kind of makes me fall in love all over again with the art of like wildlife research and conservation.
6: For Arizona State University's Alison Fraze, the environment and cross-cultural connections have her rethinking her future. She's considering changing from a career in medicine to veterinary science and conservation.
11: The real world is politics, social media, this new age of technology, and I'm not the biggest fan of technology.
6: It's something Arizona professor Dave White has heard before.
12: We hear stories repeatedly that many of those students have seen the course change their trajectory of their professional life. And so we've had students who come on the course who then go on to graduate studies, including several who have collaborated with the University of Botswana Okavango Research Institute on their future graduate studies. And so this course is often a life-shaping experience.
6: By testing water, collecting data, and monitoring animal populations, the students are able to better understand the impact of climate change and human development. They're learning from this system to help inform environmental management here and abroad.
9: Seeing how water is managed here has really made me think a lot about how water can be properly managed back home in Australia as well, because management strategies, they don't need to just apply to one place. If there's something good that's happening here, we can obviously be using it in Australia.
4: That was University of New South Wales student Sophie Nguyen ending that report from Bill Ormond. And that's Australia Wide for today. Thanks to the program's producer, Josie Sargent. My name's Alex Barwick. Thanks for listening.

0: ABC News. Good evening, I'm Michael Bausch. The federal government has dumped a controversial plan to slash its share of national disaster recovery funds. It had proposed a 50-50 split with the states, prompting a Queensland backlash. Every mayor signed an extraordinary joint letter to Canberra warning the cuts would bankrupt some local councils. Treasurer Jim Chalmers says the current arrangements will now be retained, with the Commonwealth footing up to 75% of the repair bills.
1: We are doing that to provide certainty to councils and communities in advance of disaster season so that people know what the lie of the land is when it comes to disaster funding. Australians are there for each other when disasters hit, and the government will be there for them.
0: And an emergency warning has been made for a dangerous bushfire near a popular four-wheel drive trail on northern Cape York. It's burning along the old Telegraph track north of Bramwell Junction. A Leave Now alert was issued just after 5:30 this afternoon. The Australian Tax Office has postponed its contentious ban on the use of credit cards to pay tax bills. The agency plans to drop that method to avoid absorbing $200 million in processing costs after recent national surcharge reforms. It's now been delayed until the new financial year after an outcry by small businesses and intervention by the federal government. Andrew McKellar from the Australian Chamber of Commerce and Industry says the delay will give small businesses much-needed breathing space.
2: What we want to do now is undertake consultations with the tax office. We need a long-term solution. We need to find a way to ensure that small business has the full flexibility going forward to meet its liabilities in relation to payments to the tax office.
0: The parents of two Perth brothers murdered in Mexico have asked a judge to impose the maximum sentence on the three men accused of killing them 2 years ago. His North America correspondent, Cayman Gok.
3: In an emotional statement read to the court, Deborah Robinson said she never wanted another family to experience the devastation and suffering that had been inflicted on them. Her sons, Callum and Jake Robinson, were on a surfing trip in Baja, California, with their American friend, Carter Rhode, when they were killed in 2024. The court also heard from Mr. Rhode's widow, who told the accused men their actions were evil. Earlier, the defence cast doubt on the credibility of the investigation and the testimony prosecutors relied on. The judge is set to deliver his verdict in the month-long trial tomorrow.
0: A devastating Russian airstrike on a crowded bus stop in eastern Ukraine has claimed at least 30 lives. Cyan Valance reports.
4: Dozens of people have been killed and at least 18 injured by Russian strikes in the eastern Ukrainian city of Kramatorsk as Russia's pre-winter attacks intensify. Ukrainian President Volodymyr Zelensky vowed to respond and renewed pleas for help from allies, especially the US.
5: The Americans can do more. I think President Trump can do more.
4: The bus stop strike follows an attack on a five-story residential building in northern Ukraine one day earlier, where 22 people were killed, including five children. The United Nations reports more Ukrainian civilians were killed by August this year than all of 2025.
0: Back home, and there's pure happiness for Powderfinger fans. The Australian rock legends have confirmed they're reforming 16 years after calling it quits, as Joshua McIntosh reports.
6: We're Powderfinger, and we've got a little announcement to make for you today.
7: After days of cryptic billboards which appeared across the country over the past week, the Brisbane rock icons have revealed they're getting back together. The band confirmed they'll be heading back on the road from September next year.
6: We're going to do some shows all around Australia.
7: But they stopped short of sharing further details. Powderfinger embarked on a mammoth farewell tour of the country before splitting in 2010, selling more than 200,000 tickets across 34 shows.
6: We will see you from the stage. Hope to see you there.
0: Briefly in cricket, Australia has lost early wickets in the first test against South Africa in Durban. A short time ago, the visitors were 2-39 in their first innings. Travis Head was out for 9, while the recalled Nick Maddison failed to score. The weather for Queensland: isolated showers and storms tomorrow for central, southern and western regions. Widespread at times in a band from Mount Isa to the southeast interior. Fine or mostly fine elsewhere. Brisbane, 17 to 31 degrees. 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

0: Hello, let's get into Mixtape Hour, and soon I'll be asking you for your best songs about the mind. You can text your song suggestion in early, 0467 922 702, and we will play it right after we chat about our minds, how and why they can get foggy. So let me ask you this. Have you ever had the moment where you feel like you're trying to concentrate, you stare off into the distance, but your head feels clouded, or you're stumped by a mental blank? It could be down to a few things, including having trouble concentrating, like having trouble with concentration, getting confused, fatigue, or even just forgetfulness. Well, that is brain fog. It's a term that's used for a range of symptoms, including cognitive impairment, which affects abilities to focus or concentrate or pay attention. Is this something that happens to you? Let's talk to Sarah Hellowell. She's a senior research fellow at the Perrin Institute for Neurological and Translational Science at Curtin University. She joins us now. Sarah, first of all, can you give us a general explanation of what brain fog is, and is there a more formal name for it, I suppose, in addition to what I was kind of talking about just then?
1: Hello. Yes, it is exactly what it sounds like. You know, you feel a bit like you're under a thick layer of fog. You're not thinking very clearly. You're under almost a layer of sand. But what we would call it in a research or a scientific or a medical world is a cognitive impairment or a cognitive dysfunction, which does sound a little bit scary, but it doesn't mean that it's a permanent thing or that it's, you know, disabling, although it can be. It's just the way that we would sort of describe these kinds of things as an umbrella term.
0: Yeah, And it's, I don't know, the name is apt, because would you say that that's what it feels like? What does it feel like?
1: Yeah, that's really what it feels like. You're in this kind of thick fog, you're wading through it, you're just not quite thinking properly, you know, you're trying to remember multiple things on your list at the supermarket and you're forgetting things, or you've locked the keys in the car, or you've forgotten your password for yet another different account online. And it's just, you know, you're really struggling to grasp onto these things, which usually are, you know, second nature for you. And that's really where it becomes challenging, that's not how you usually are or you used to be.
0: Yeah.
1: So we notice this difference and feels like this blanket of fog.
0: And I suppose just to expand more, so there's a range of influences with some bigger impacts than others, but what are the common causes of brain fog?
1: Yeah, there's lots of different things that can cause it. So we see it a lot in women who are going through menopause. Mm-hmm. We see it in people who have chronic fatigue, long COVID. We see it after concussions, or people who are living with persistent post-concussion syndrome. Post-infection Lyme disease. There's lots of different conditions which could cause this kind of brain fog, or even it can be things like you've had a bad night's sleep, you've woken up, you're just not on top of your game, and everything's a bit of a struggle, and you have to push through to get, you know, to go that extra mile in the things you usually wouldn't struggle with.
0: Yeah. So I don't know why, listening to you talk to a little, I thought of baby brain. So baby brain, brain fog, are they kind of, do they go hand in hand a little bit?
1: Yeah, they can. They can. So it can be the same kind of thing where it comes from lack of sleep, you know, this with a new baby, it's that kind of extreme exhaustion. It can also be as a response to stress where we've, you know, you've got a new baby, especially if it's the first time, you're trying to do the right thing, you're trying to work out how do we keep this little creature alive and manage all these different things. And so all these other sort of functions, like your memory, your paying attention, switching between different different kinds of tasks. Yeah. So, you know, you can tell I'm having a little bit at the moment with my words.
0: No, not at all. I'm just being rude, jumping in and trying to finish a sentence. That's what's really happening.
1: So, you know, it's, yeah, sometimes when you're stressed, all those kinds of things as well can affect.
0: Yeah. Well, and you've also made me think about this hitting a wall. I know that'll kind of you know, I don't know, do they call it that 3 o'clock, 3:30 in the afternoon? I mean, sometimes I'll notice, not every day, but every now and again, where I'll be like, oh my goodness, I've hit a wall. I'll get my second wind, but right now I'm just kind of wading through this wall that I've just kind of hit.
1: That energy slump, that's right. I think we've all experienced that from time to time, especially if we've had a big lunch or we've had a really heavy stint of work in the morning, in the afternoon when the energy's low, we're kind of feeling a little bit that brain fog as well, where it's just a little bit of extra effort to do all the things that you wouldn't usually take as much effort.
0: On the text line, just on your morning thing, a texter says, I often work early in the morning and call it breakfast brain. So, you know, we've got, it all is related. How much does prolonged brain fog or lack of concentration come down to lack of sleep or nutrition?
1: Yeah, it can be related to those things, and it can be really difficult to diagnose sometimes what is the cause, because it is really non-specific and it is related to so many different things. But it can certainly be things like prolonged poor nutrition, you know, if we're not looking after our diet, if we're not exercising enough, if we're not looking after our sleep. So those are the first things, you know, if you go to your GP, these are the things that they're going to be asking about to try and get to the bottom of what might be causing it, or even just to suggest that you look at and keep track of and try and improve a bit if you can to try and help yourself.

0: And what about anything to it in terms of like when it comes to, oh, I suppose maybe the physical side as well, because we're sort of talking about lack of sleep on the nutrition side. So vitamin D, for instance, our iron levels is kind of another one. So therefore brain fog is, yeah, a symptom of.
1: Yeah, absolutely. All related. Not getting enough sunlight, not getting enough iron. We feel tired. We feel a bit foggy. Sometimes if we're a bit low in magnesium, we might feel the same. Our brain's just not ticking away the way it usually does. And it's often subtle, but we feel it in ourselves. So it's difficult to explain to someone else, but it's really one of those things that you know it if you've felt it before.
0: Yeah. That task switching thing you were taking, we haven't mentioned our devices, those little computers in our hand that are chained to our faces.
1: That's right. We've almost all, if not all, got one. And it's, you know, we find ourselves, you know, if you've ever had that time when you're in the middle of something or you're not paying attention and you look down and you've found yourself scrolling on Facebook or, you know, you're
0: thinking, you come
1: how
0: up
1: did
0: for
1: I
0: air.
1: Even get here?
0: Yeah, you come up
1: yeah,
0: for air,
1: how
0: Sarah.
1: How did I open it? Yeah, and it's such a, because we get little hits of dopamine from any of these social media platforms and all the stuff we can do on our phone, every little thing we see, every post we like, every engagement, it's all these little hits of dopamine, which is telling our body, yeah, that feels good. But it's also taking our attention away from things and putting more cognitive load on as well.
0: Yeah. So what's brain fog, what's it trying to tell us?
1: Yeah, that's a difficult one. It could be trying
0: anything.
1: To tell us a lot of things. Yeah. But really, as I was saying, the best things you can do are to, if you're feeling this brain fog and it's, you know, more than a couple of days, it could be telling you we need to sleep a bit better, we maybe need to do a bit more exercise, get on top of our nutrition. You know, if you've been having a lot of late nights and takeaways and not much sleep and you're stressed, it's probably a sign that your body's saying, hey, we need to unwind a bit. We need to have some time to decompress and relax.
0: Yeah. So talk about how can we clear this fog? So what kind of methods are there for reducing brain fog, and can this be self-managed? I talked about, you know, I hit a wall and then I know, you know, in my mind, like, you know, there's a bit of recognition, there's a bit of awareness, and then I'm kind of like, okay, I'll get my second wind will kind of come. Sometimes it's just sitting down for 10 minutes.
1: Yeah.
0: And I'm like, okay, I'm good.
1: A little bit of a break.
0: Yeah.
1: Yeah, a little bit of a break. Sometimes the best way is when you're working, just try and, you know, take a 5 or 10 minute break, take a walk down the hallway, stretch your legs, get a bit of fresh air if you can, go for a walk around the block, you know, these kind of little things. Even if you've been sitting for a long time, stand up, get the blood flowing, do a couple of star jumps, those kinds of things. If it's just that kind of afternoon fog, a couple of things like that can help to clear it. And the other big thing is water. It's sometimes we feel like that when we're a bit dehydrated, so have a glass of water as well.
0: Yeah. When does regularly recurring brain fog become a proper medical concern? And have there been many cases where you've seen more extreme cases?
1: Yeah, so it can be a concern if it really is persisting for weeks or months and there's no explanation, you know, as to those sort of lifestyle things we were talking about.
0: You can't shake it.
1: Yeah, so then that's when, you know, you need to go to a new GP and they may refer you, if they can't get to the bottom of it, to a neurologist or something like that, who could potentially do some additional testing, might do some brain imaging. But it might be if, you know, for example, we see it, I work in brain injury research, so we see it in people who've had a brain injury and their cognitive reserves are very, very low. So they can still go to work, they can still do the same thing, but it's really like taking a helicopter to the supermarket when you could have walked down the street in terms of the amount of energy you're using.
0: Right.
1: You know, you're still going there and doing what you need to do, but the energy used

0: so much more. So there's not a lot we can do apart from, you know, trying to have those kinds of lifestyle changes, try and get people to have more time for relaxation,
1: and doing things they enjoy,
0: hobbies and things. Yeah, that's right. And then the other things are sort of supportive. So, you know, if someone's cooking and they tend to be forgetful that something's on the stove, you know, put a timer on, make lists when they're going to the supermarket, or make a to-do list at work so they don't forget things, and just focus on one task at a time. And, you know, even things like if you're watching the TV, put your phone away so you're not switching between the phone and the TV, as we often tend to do.
1: Yeah, Tony on the text line says, you know, the changeover to daylight savings or getting over jet lag after an overseas trip always gives me brain fog.
0: Absolutely, yeah. Those are great examples. It always makes us feel a little bit off our game. We're quite tired, not quite ourselves.
1: Yes. And so how long could a small period of brain fog last for the average person?
0: It's difficult to say. Usually it's quite self-limiting. So, you know, it might be a couple of days. If we're recovering from illness sometimes, you know, if we've had the flu or something, we might feel a bit foggy for a few days, maybe a week or so. Anything longer than that, I think that's probably where you need to start thinking about seeing a GP and trying to get to the bottom of it, unless, you know, you've been burning the candle at both ends and there's a reason why. And then it's, you know, looking at, can you take some time out? Can you get those little moments in to refresh and relax and get some rest?
1: Yeah. And I was thinking about it because the term itself is, it just encapsulates it, right? Like it's one of those things you can easily identify. You can even see it, you know, in terms of it's quite, it paints a picture, a perfect term. And I was wondering, I'm like, when did this term sort of first appear? Because, you know, I keep saying frog, stop it. See, that's me. I'm experiencing. From what I've sort of read just a little bit online about it, it kind of goes back to, I think, like the 1800s, the early to mid 1800s, in terms of it sort of being used as a term, which I kind of found quite interesting.
0: It's not a new term. Yeah. That's right. It has been around, and it, as you say, it really just, you know, you can imagine it yourself, like you're walking through
1: this
0: field where there's this thick fog and mist and you can't really see much further ahead of you. It really is such a great name for it, although that's not the medical term. So there's no medical diagnosis of brain fog per se, but it really, it's so fitting, but it really came more into the sort of a popular vernacular around COVID, because it's something that started to happen. And we, you know, a great way to describe the way we were feeling when people had COVID or when they had long COVID as well.
1: Yeah. And then there's, you know, if I think about what we're just talking about in terms of methods to reduce brain fog, I didn't hear you at all, Sarah, go to anything we can take or have or vitamins. So there isn't like a vitamin or any sort of DIY things at home to, I mean, you mentioned water, but to stop brain fog, if you know.
0: Yeah, unfortunately not. There's no sort of, you know, one fix for this. There's no pill we can take or
1: that's not necessarily
0: or anything like that.
1: Yeah.
0: Yeah. Well, it's unfortunate because there's no quick fix, but it's one of those things that we've got to try and look more to the root problem and address that.
1: Yeah. Very good. Cool. Well, I thank you for your generosity and time and sitting with us and clearing the fog for us, Sarah. I think, you know, we can sort of speak for many, if not all, that this is something we experience, if not on a daily basis, then, you know, mostly throughout the week. It's just what we live with, and really handy to kind of remind ourselves that, yeah, like you said, it's not a medical condition. It's more about, recognizing it, being aware of it. And then it is sometimes the simple things that we can do to work through it.
0: That's right.
1: Yeah. Good one. Thanks so much for joining us, Sarah. Really great to talk to you.
0: Thanks for having me.
1: Have a great night. Dr. Sarah Helliwell, Senior Research Fellow, the Perrin Institute of Neurological and Translational Science at Curtin University. It is now time to turn our heads to the mixtape. It is Songs About the Mind. Already you have sent me through some wonderful song suggestions. So let's get into it. I want your best song about the mind. 0467 922 702. Let's get into mixtape.
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1: Time now to kick off with our mixtape songs about the mind. Here's Thelma Plum's Backseat of My Mind. Tony on the text line. Hi, Serene. My song about the mind is Thelma Plum's song, Backseat of My Mind. She's one of my favourite young Australian artists.

0: There's Thelma Plum with The Backseat of My Mind. Brilla on the text line says, Backseat of My Mind, and I so love Thelma Plum. How good is our Aussie talent? Indeed. Keep your song suggestions coming for our mixtape, Songs About the Mind. Peter is in Parramatta. You've got a song suggestion there, Peter. Go ahead.
1: Yeah, Tomorrow Never Knows by the Beatles and also covered by Brian Eno.
0: Oh, yep. I'm looking on our system. We do have the Beatles. We got that one here for you. Why is that your pick tonight, Peter? Why did it come to mind for you? Ha! Huh, sorry. I didn't mean that.
1: Well, it's a great way to chill out.
0: Yeah, fair enough. All right, good
1: the
0: one.
1: Other extreme, if you want to hear the other extreme, Serene.
0: Go ahead.
1: I've forgotten the name of it. By the Doors, Killers on the Road. Forget it. I can't remember the title. I'm sorry.
0: No, not at all. It's brain fog. We get it every now and again, don't we? I hate it when that happens. Hey, good to talk to you, Peter.
1: Thank you, Serene.
0: Here's the Beatles. Bye-bye. Thanks a lot. Tomorrow Never Knows.
1: Bye-bye.

0: And there's the Beatles with Tomorrow Never Knows for our Songs About the Mind themed mixtape tonight. Text your song suggestions into 0467 922 702. Debrilla, Brain Fog, Be Gone. And the best cure is music, and From My Era, Easy Beats with Friday on My Mind. Then, sneak peek, we got the Avalanches coming up next. Oops, nope, hang on one sec. Ah, it's coming, it's coming, it's coming. Nope, it's not coming. All right, I've got to go to, hang on, I'll come back to yours, Debrilla, Julie in Mount Garnet. Go ahead with your song choice, The Avalanches. I gave a little bit of a sneak to it.
1: Yeah, The Avalanches, Frontier Psychiatrist, but the other thing I wanted to say, you know how you were talking about the brain fog?
0: Yeah.
1: When I go to town, you know, I've got all of, it's only a little country town,
0: yep,
1: do the shopping, and yeah, all the fumes and that, I thought, oh, that's why I've got brain fog.
0: Yeah.
1: But the thing is, you just said it was around in the 1800s, so they didn't have cars then. So I'm wondering whether it's all the carbon monoxide all sort of hovering in the air like a cloud that causes it.
0: I mean, potentially. It's more the term itself, I think, that I was loosely saying. It needs to be fact-checked, of course, around it being like the 1800s, but it may have been called something else prior to that, or came about in different terms. But in terms of fumes, industrial, smog, all sorts of things, our environment around us can certainly attribute to it. Julie?
1: Well, I live in the bush, so I don't have that, but I only get it when I go to town, and it's like, oh my God, I've
0: what's
1: got
0: happening?
1: Brain fog and I can't think.
0: Yeah, we're probably just, we've, I don't even say we've built up an immune to it. That's probably not it at all. I think we're just, this is what we're in. I'm being in the city, but for you, it would be a shock. Yeah. Be a change.
1: Yeah.
0: For sure.
1: I haven't noticed it.
0: Yeah.
1: So anyway, thanks.
0: Okay, let's do the
1: Carl question. That's what it would do.
0: Yeah, totally. And here's the Avalanches for you with Frontier Psychiatrist.
1: Thank you.
0: Good on you. Thanks a lot, Julie. Have a great night.
1: Bye.

0: That boy needs therapy.
1: Psychosomatic.
0: That boy needs therapy.
1: Purely psychosomatic.
0: That boy needs therapy.
1: Lie down on the couch.
2: What does that mean?
1: You're a nut. You're crazy in the coconut.
2: What does that mean?
0: That boy needs therapy.
2: I'm gonna kill you.
0: That boy needs therapy.
2: Granny Gazoo, let's have it, you. How about I count three?
0: That boy needs therapy.
3: He was white as a sheep.
4: And he also made false teeth.

0: avalanches above, business continues below.
1: Did I ever tell you the story about
2: cowboys,
3: midgets,
4: Indians, and frontier psychiatrists?
5: I felt strangely hypnotized.
6: I was in another world. The world of
7: 20,000 girls.
8: And milk. And rectangles.
9: Storing up optometrists.
10: A man with a golden eyeball.
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13: I promised my girlfriend I could...

0: psychosomatic.
1: That boy needs therapy.
0: Purely psychosomatic.
1: That boy needs therapy.
0: Lie down on the couch.
2: What does that mean?
0: You're a nut. You're crazy in the coconut.
2: What does that mean?
1: That boy needs therapy.
0: I'm gonna kill you.
1: That boy needs therapy.
2: Pranigazoo, let's have it, you. I wanna count three.
1: That boy needs therapy.
3: He was white as a sheet.
4: And he also made false teeth.

0: Can you think of anything that talks other than a person?
1: A bird?
2: Yeah.
0: Sometimes a parrot talks.
3: I'm

Friday on My Mind by The Easy Beats for our Songs About The Mind mixtape tonight. I think we're curating a great playlist. Keep these song suggestions coming to 0467 922 702. Texter on the line says, it's got to be Elvis, Suspicious Minds.

0: first verse of that song, I like it so much. I don't know why. Elvis Presley's Suspicious Minds for our Minds themed mixtape on 0467 922 702 if you would like to contribute to our mixtape tonight.
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0: Steve and Mehmet from Coleb on the text line says, are asking for... No, actually, separate. Where Is My Mind by the Pixies perfectly describes brain fog. That's Steve on the text line. Thank you very much.

And it's the Pixies there with Where Is My Mind from the Pixies to Simple Minds with Don't You Forget About Me. Mehmet from, I think it's Coleb, asking us for that one.

And it's the Pixies there with Where Is My Mind from the Pixies to Simple Minds with Don't You Forget About Me. Mehmet from, I think it's Coleb, asking us for that one.

Listeners, Simple Minds, don't you forget about me. Also, Craig Hoy, the ACT, brought that one forward to us as well. To Melissa in Batlow on the text line. Hi, hey, Serene, happy Friday. May I request Eye in the Sky by Alan Parsons Project. He can read your mind.

And it's the Alan Parsons Project with Eye in the Sky to wrap up our mind-themed mixtape tonight. Kathy from Happy Valley in South Australia says on the text line, "Hi, hey ya, ABC crew. Song with mind in it, best one from way back when, is by Gordon Lightfoot, titled If You Could Read My Mind." And we shall indeed. Well, end with it.

0: to fade it, but I have to. We are getting to the news. The news is next, wrapping up there with Gordon Lightfoot, if you could read my mind. Hey, we're doing loads more after the news, including catching up with Ehab for what's new in the cinema.
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3: ABC News with Satyam Weinstein. Former UN Human Rights Chief Navanathan Navi Pillay has been awarded the Nobel Peace Prize. Here's Larry Buttrose.
4: The South African-born 85-year-old is a judge on the International Court of Justice. The chair of the Norwegian Nobel Committee says she was recognised for her efforts to promote peace and international law at a time when the number of wars and conflicts is rising and when judges and institutions of international law are under political attack. The award is often considered the most prestigious honour in the world and has been sought by US President Donald Trump. Former US President Barack Obama was awarded it in 2009.
3: An upcoming ban on the use of credit cards to make payments to the Australian Tax Office has been delayed following federal government intervention. Here's Isabella Tolhurst.
5: The ATO announced last week it would stop accepting credit card payments for tax bills from December in response to the Reserve Bank's ban on card surcharges. The government has faced significant pressure over the plan, with small businesses reacting furiously. Now Treasurer Jim Chalmers has announced the government would give the ATO extra funds to delay the ban until June 30, allowing more consultation on the changes.
6: We try not to interfere or intervene, whether it's the design of the surcharge ban or the implementation, but we've stepped in here.
5: The coalition has called for the credit card ban to be scrapped altogether.
3: One of the survivors of a mass shooting at the Fort Hood military base in the US state of Texas in 2009 says he's against live streaming the execution of the man convicted of the crime. The Pentagon has announced the live streaming of the execution of former Army psychiatrist Nadal Malik Hassan, who's scheduled to die by firing squad for the shooting in which 13 unarmed soldiers were killed. Sergeant Alonzo Lunsford, who was shot 7 times in the attack, says live streaming the execution to the public is problematic.
7: To show the whole thing without it being censored for the general public, personally, I don't agree with that. But my biggest thing is the effect as far as looking at it for the general public, for our young future leaders. What kind of message would it send to them?
3: Aviation officials in Saudi Arabia say 3 Saudi citizens have been killed and several others wounded in 2 attacks targeting the international airport in the capital, Riyadh. It's the deadliest attack since Saudi Arabia and allied forces in neighboring Yemen launched a major military offensive last weekend against the Iran-backed Houthi rebels. Officials say the first attack targeted airport facilities, while the second struck an aircraft. The Houthis claim to have targeted the airport with a ballistic missile. Air pollution from fires in neighbouring Indonesia has forced schools to close in several states of Malaysia today, including the capital Kuala Lumpur. More from the BBC's Joanna Keane.
8: Indonesia is experiencing its worst wildfire season in more than a decade, caused by farmers and companies using a cheap but illegal slash-and-burn method to clear vegetation, and made worse by the dry conditions brought on by the super El Niño. Toxic smoke has shrouded the country as well as Malaysia, Singapore and the Philippines. Images show landmarks in Singapore and Kuala Lumpur barely visible in the haze. Malaysia has ordered schools to shut in areas where the air quality has become a risk to health, and it's called for an urgent regional meeting.
3: A severe hailstorm has swept through Alice Springs this afternoon, leaving hail scattered across roads over the town. The intense storm struck suddenly this afternoon following warnings issued by the Bureau of Meteorology and the Northern Territory Emergency Service. In men's cricket, Australia's 3-for-84 at lunch on day one of the first test against South Africa in Durban. Manus Labuschagne was out LBW with the final ball of the session after Travis Head and returning opener Nick Maddinson were dismissed cheaply. Maddinson, playing his first test in almost 10 years, chopped down to be out for 33 ball duck. Steve Smith is unbeaten on 25 and is set to be joined by Matt Renshaw after lunch. The 3-test series is the first Australia's played in South Africa since the Sandpapergate scandal that rocked the team in 2018. And the Perth Bears Rugby League Club has announced their inaugural chief executive, Anthony Disegli, has stepped down. Mr. Disegli is a former Seven West media executive and was appointed to the role in May 2025. He'd been charged with helping put the club together ahead of their 2027 entry into the NRL as the 18th team in the competition and the first from WA since 1997. In a statement, Mr. Disegli says he's extremely proud of what the team has achieved in the past year. The Perth Bears aren't saying why he's leaving. ABC News.
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0: Hello, hope you're enjoying your Sunday night. In a moment, we're finding out what goes into building a museum. And when you think about it, while a lot goes into the architecture for the interior of these large buildings, just as much goes into the exterior. It can be quite a landmark. Then we're heading to the movies to see what's new and out to watch this weekend on the big screen as well as on streaming. Our movie man Ihab Rashid will be with us. He's reviewing The Social Reckoning, a biographical legal thriller following up from The Social Network, which was released in 2010. Gosh, 16 years ago. It's not a sequel, though. Ihab will assure us of that. And we'll end tonight looking up at the stars with our spaceman, Dan Lambeth. And we're going to find out why Dan is a little superstitious.
1: Evenings.
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0: We have some pretty incredible museums around Australia. The National Museum of Australia in Canberra, the National Gallery of Victoria, Port Arthur Historic Site, WA's Maritime Museum and Shipwreck Galleries come to mind, to name a few. Sydney's Powerhouse Museum, which is less than a month away of its new opening. Look, I know I'm excited. I have so many fond memories growing up in Sydney and regularly visiting the Powerhouse. It's been a long time coming, and it is an important piece of Sydney cultural history. How is it being reimagined, and what goes into building a museum? We're putting that question to Hannah Slater, Director of Design and Delivery for the Powerhouse Museum. Good evening, Hannah.
10: Hi, lovely to meet you.
0: Designing a museum is different to designing other large buildings. How does the design of the Powerhouse aim to reflect the pieces it will house?
10: Well, at the Powerhouse, we're really lucky. We have over 500,000 different collection objects that we look after. And the new Powerhouse Museum in Parramatta will house a lot of those collection objects. Those collection objects can be, you know, big planes or components of spacecrafts, or they can be very intimate, delicate, you know, paper archives. So one of the very big things in considering and thinking about the design of the new museum is how we create a home for those collection objects in all of their diversity, but, you know, protect them and honour them. So at the new museum, we have a number of presentation spaces and they've each been designed in quite a bespoke way in order to make sure that we can, you know, look after those, that big diverse spectrum of collection objects that we have.
0: So one of the rooms is tightly like climate controlled to house the more delicate pieces?
10: Yes, that's right. So one of the rooms, presentation space six, which is where we have the Ez Devlin piece that will be on exhibition, has very high climate control. So that means that a number of our really precious objects can be well looked after. And high climate control means things like, you know, our mechanical conditioning systems are working harder and have much more controlled set temperatures to make sure that those objects are looked after.
0: Yeah.
10: One of the other, I guess, really fundamental components of the design of the museum is around ensuring future adaptability and flexibility for exhibitions. So because we have very large objects in our collection, we wanted to have big dynamic volumes into the future and spaces that could change with time and thought.
0: You can't have things that are just fixed and for a moment in time. They have to be flexible and adapt and that kind of thought into a timeless building.
10: Yeah. Yeah, that's right. And I mean, one of the very fundamental pieces of the design brief, which originally went out to the design competition, was around ensuring that all of those presentation spaces had no columns. And it sounds like something sort of trivial, but actually it's pretty important. It's meant that we have all of our presentation spaces as column-free, but it has also driven the architecture and the structural design that you see at Powerhouse Parramatta, the exoskeleton, which is sort of quite iconic in the architecture. But really that design unlocks the ability for the massive volumes and the diversity, adaptability and flexibility of exhibition design now and into the future.
0: I feel like I want this kind of thinking for my backyard. I have a pole. I have a that I look at and I was like, why are you here? Being here is making life
10: difficult.
0: It's difficult. It is inflexible. I can't adapt this place. I have to take it.
10: Yeah, that's right. And
0: I'm talking about a backyard for crying. But yeah. I'm relating to what you're saying in the sense that it is. It's quite, because did you, how many pieces are accommodated?
10: We have a number of presentation spaces, but they all have different numbers of collection objects in them.
0: All right.
10: So one of the exhibitions that we have is called Task Eternal. It's in our biggest presentation space. We'll showcase more than 3,000 of our objects, which will be on display, and more than 1,600 are actually from the Powerhouse collection. It's pretty exciting. It means that across all of the different presentation spaces, there'll be the objects are curated to align with the vision of each of those key exhibitions.
0: And it isn't just the interior, is it? When it comes to a museum, in terms of its design, it is also like, and its architecture, it's also the exterior.
10: Totally. So one of the very important things for the

0: our house museum in Parramatta is its relationship to the surrounding urban context and, you know, the surrounding community, its neighbourhood. So a key component of the design was really honouring Civic Link, which is one of the fundamental sort of key components of the City of Parramatta's urban framework. And it connects from Parramatta Square through to the future metro and down to Parramatta River. So the building form of Powerhouse Parramatta is two separate buildings that are connected through a bridge link, and that enables the Civic Link to be honoured and connected all the way down to Parramatta River. The river itself is a really important interface to the north, and we've had, you know, landscape designers McGregor Coxall, who have been responsible for the whole design of the public domain, and also Mark Tyrrell, who has worked with our First Nations Directorate and First Nations communities on the design of what we call the Riverfront Project, which is very much about connecting that public domain to the river.
1: And Hannah, when choosing the specific location, so just thinking about what you've just said there for this build, flooding was a major concern. So how has this problem been mitigated?
0: Yeah, you're right. Flooding was a real concern. One of the primary element that has been integrated into the design of the building is what we call the undercroft. It sits down below the occupied level of the building, and flood waters from Parramatta River in flood mode move through the undercroft. It's essentially like a big corridor that takes water from west to east, and the undercroft is not publicly accessible. Its role really is to mitigate against the flood and mitigate that risk. We also did a lot of work. So ARIP were our flood engineers on the project, and they did a lot of work in modelling what the right RL for the ground floor of the building would be, which is the sort of relative level in relation the flood waters. Yes. And so we have our building set at the magic level, which is RL 7.5, and that creates a safe
1: level, yeah.
0: That's right. A safe ground level for the museum and to evacuate in flood mode safely. The ARIP team also developed a shelter in place mechanism in the design. So in the instance that there is a terrible, you know, over 1 in 100 year flood event, that the building has the right level of tolerance built into it, and individuals can shelter in place on the high levels of the museum.
1: So what can, and thank you for, I suppose, because I could just, like, hearing you speak, I'm like, I understand what she's saying, but my goodness, how technical. And, you know, yeah. I'm like, oh, bless you, Hannah, but even putting it into just the magic level, it's just fantastic. And but it does, there's a level of, you know, gosh, appreciation is an understatement in terms of the words, you know, that really go into the thinking and the design and what needs to, you know, from safety. It's not just design. It's all aspects. And if you have just joined us on weekend evenings, I'm with Hannah Slater, Director of Design and Delivery for the Powerhouse Museum, which is opening up in November here in Sydney. But we are just talking generally what it takes and what it's like and how to build a museum. So what can visitors expect from the permanent collection in the museum?
0: Well, Task Eternal has an amazing, maybe if I step through the different exhibition spaces and give you a bit of a flavour for what to expect. So we have presentation space one, which is our biggest exhibition space. And so that is housing Task Eternal. And Task Eternal is all around humans' aspiration to fly. And so it has objects from the collection, which are very big, as you can imagine. So planes, space items, and it's perfect for that particular space because of its vastness in scale. Presentation space two is housing the exhibition, The Mall, and The Mall is related to the future of retail, both in Western Sydney, but globally. Wow. So we worked with architects OMA on the design of that exhibition, and there are a lot of items from the collection that speak to the history of retail. One of the key objects in that particular exhibition is the Paramore sign. So it was salvaged when Paramore was demolished a number of years ago, and it's a key sort of neon sign that tells a history of the changing retail landscape in Western Sydney. We have presentation space five, which is The Dark, and that's the children's exhibition. So we've been working, it's very sensory, but it has a number of our collection objects that children can interact with, so touch, listen to, and experience in a really intimate way. We have Es Devlin, who's up in presentation space six. And then in presentation space four, I was mentioning earlier the Riverfront project that was designed by Mark Tyrrell. We have worked with him and the First Nations Directorate also on Overflow, which is the exhibition up in presentation space four. It's our white gallery. So it gets beautiful natural light through the north and the south, and amazing sort of sweeping views across Parramatta River. And so the design of that exhibition is very mindful of that condition of the space, and it really celebrates those views out. But it's all about water country. And so Beau James, who is our First Nations director, worked with a number of First Nations communities to record stories around the importance of water country. And that exhibition is a essentially a very, very simple and singular. It's a platform where you can experience water, but you also experience the stories of all of those communities that Beau spoke to. There's a real diversity of exhibitions, but also the objects that are in those exhibitions are very responsive to the sort of curatorial themes of each of the key exhibitions.
1: Wow. Just hearing you talk, I couldn't help but go back to, I don't know, maybe they're a little bit foggy, but some of my earliest memories of the Powerhouse Museum. And I was only recently I went down a rabbit hole looking through old photos. And then there's a photo of me as a kid on at the museum on a penny farthing. I can't recall, but I just, it was more, I remember the feelings I had and the enjoyment I have. It is such an interactive, gadgety, but not too techy. Well, this is obviously I'm talking about quite a few years ago, but it's the powerhouse. I think you just know it, you know, it's one of those things where if you go on a trip, you've just got to check it out. And it's one of those things where I understand what you mean because we've both experienced it, and it's, there's a uniqueness. But I mean, look, oh gosh, our museums across Australia all sort of offer such memory and beauty. Can you tell me a little bit more, Hannah, about the academy? So the program designed for high school students. I'm jealous.
0: Yes. So the
1: but
0: academy,
1: I'm not a high school student anymore.
0: Yeah. Yeah. So am I, because it's very cool. The academy is it occupies five stories in one of the stacks of the Eastern Building. Mm. It accommodates 56 high school students at any one time. So we have two dormitories, and the academy is sort of focused on overnight stays for those students to be able to engage with powerhouse programs across the museum. So there's dormitory rooms, there's amenities on site, there's education spaces where those students can be briefed for the day. But we also have our telescope room up on the rooftop where, you know, part of the program of an evening will be for those students to engage with stargazing and the telescopes. We also have a First Nations productive garden on our rooftop. And the Stephanie Alexander kitchen program, where students will be able to, cook things, propagate plants as part of the academy program. It's really amazing. And I think, it's offering to, you know, Western Sydney students, but also rural New South Wales students, is going to be really fantastic.
1: It's, you know, and Australian design is reflected throughout the entirety of the project, everything down to the chairs and tables, drawers, yes, on local design. It opens up in November. Hannah, thank you for sitting with us and just talking to us about how to build a museum. How incredible. It's been wonderful to be in your company.
0: My pleasure. Thank you for having me.
1: Hannah Slater, Director of Design and Delivery for the Powerhouse Museum. We are with our movie man next, Ihab Rashid, for a look at what's new and out to watch this weekend.
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6: with Ihab Rashid.
1: All right, it's time now to check out what's new to watch this weekend with our movies and TV enthusiast Ihab Rashid. E, hey guys.
7: Hello again, Serene. How are you?
1: Yes, very well, thank you. There is a reckoning coming for anyone who's familiar with The Social Network. When did The Social Network come out? The one with
7: 2010.
1: Was it?
7: Yes, that's the year it came out.
1: So and this is the sequel, 16 years on.
7: Yes, yeah, so I would say to this service to call this film a sequel to The Social Network, because it really isn't.
1: Oh.
7: When I was watching it, I'm thinking about the differences that I'm between the two, because you can't help yourself, because you've got to compare it to the first one, especially by the way the movie's been marketed. They're using the same type of poster style that they did for the original to invoke that memory of the original, because the original is considered one of the best films of all time. It's it didn't win the Oscar for best film at the time, that went to The King's Speech that year, but all experts and people that are in the movies have said that it's one of the biggest miscarriages ever. That movie should have won best film, and it's got this great legacy to it. Worst thing you can do is try to compare Social Reckoning to that, because it's a completely different movie. Whilst The Social Network was telling the story of these young kids coming up with the idea for Social Network, for Facebook and all that, Social Reckoning is a completely different story, in which it tells a whistleblowing story, basically. People remember back in 2021, I believe the New York Times released a series of stories called the Facebook Files, where a whistleblower had basically brought documents to an investigative journalist and showed what Facebook was doing to drive certain people to certain websites, kind of fostering radicalism and things like that. They were getting internal reports that was telling them, what we're doing to our subscribers, we're kind of radicalizing them to a certain way of thinking. And that's where the movie kind of has all of its drama. And this is done by Aaron Sorkin. So we've got the same writer as we had for 2010, but he's also directing now. And whilst writing is his 100% his strength. Directing is not something that I would say is in his biggest wheelhouse. He's made some great movies where he's directed. Molly's Game is fantastic. Trial of Chicago 7. They all have certain aspects that Aaron Sorkin kind of hits in every single one of his movies. He likes it, and TV shows. He likes to pick virtuous characters and kind of give them an obstacle. And this is a complete David versus Goliath kind of story where this whistleblower played by Mikey Madison, who this is her role right after she won Best Actress for Anora. And she is easily the best thing in this movie, even though Jeremy Strong is playing Mark Zuckerberg. Great performance, but he's kind of treated like the shark in Jaws. He's not really a major part of it. And you can't help but realize that Aaron Sorkin is not a big fan of Mark Zuckerberg. The way he's basically portrayed in this movie, he's evil. The way he thinks is a pure capitalism where dollars are the only thing that matters. And this film kind of speaks to what that kind of social media has done. So there's elements of, they talk about COVID, because this is the time period between 2015 to around 2021. That's the scope we're seeing. So there's a lot of the Sorkin tropes. The movie, the storyline jumps back and forth as the film goes, but this is more of a standalone, simple journalism story. If you like movies like Spotlight or All the President's Men, She Said, any movies about journalism, this is more that type of movie. It's nothing like Social Network had like a pulse. It was energetic. The direction was very particular. This movie is more about the acting and the story and less about the way the movie is directed. So don't go in thinking you're about to see something as amazing as Social Network, because it's not that. It's a completely different story. Differently edited. The score is completely non-existent compared to the first one, which was done by Trent Reznor and Atticus from Nine Inch Nails. That soundtrack, that score was amazing. This film doesn't have that. We're focused more on the story of the whistleblowing and it's kind of like a scathing attack of what social media is now, what it's turned into. Whereas the first one was the seeing social media start, this is seeing the repercussions of what has happened. And there's some fantastic scenes. It's tense. The writing is, of course, top-notch. Like the last, I think, three films that Sorkin has written and directed, there have been acting nominations for Oscars in every single one, from the movies I mentioned all the way back to A Few Good Men, where Jack Nicholson, you know, was nominated. So he's loved by the Academy, and I'm pretty sure he'll probably get nominated for an Oscar for writing. But that's probably it. And it's not a bad movie by any sense of the imagination. Okay. It's a solid, great story. It's effective. It's poignant. It really tries to get a point across. But it is a heavy-handed look at social media. So if people – it doesn't kind of try to give you both sides of the story. So a lot of people who are kind of left-leaning will love this. A lot of right-leaners might say this is completely over the top, because they get into like January 6th and the things that – social media was kind of influencing during that time. But it's a great story that unfolds beautifully in 2 hours. And
1: all right,
7: Sorkin knows how to put a story on. And acting is top-notch. Jeremy Allen White from The Bear plays the investigative journalist in this. He's awesome in it. All the acting is great. The story is amazing. It's just completely different to the original. So if you go in hoping for that, you'll be disappointed. But if you want a good story acted well, Social Reckoning is awesome.
1: All right, let's hear a little of the trailer.
3: Do you have an interest in social media?
5: Not even a little bit. Look, I'm an investigative reporter, and that guy and this company are playing an unprecedented role in our lives.
6: Start with a gentle nod to show engagement.
8: Yeah, not so much, a little softer. Yeah.
9: This is the Journal's new Facebook detective. He's not looking for trouble. He's hunting for it.
10: You can't use my name, and this is all off the record.
11: What would you like to talk about?
10: I ran classifiers on political groups where 30% of content hits multiple risk factors.
11: Hang on, I don't understand what you're saying.
10: Aren't you a tech reporter?
11: Ish.
10: Ish?
1: And Social Reckoning is in the cinema if you want to check that out this weekend. To what's new to streaming, Ben Affleck back on the screen in Animals. It's a crime thriller directed by and written, I think, by Ben Affleck.
7: Animals is a completely different story where Ben Affleck plays a mayoral candidate in Los Angeles, and basically his son gets kidnapped. Think of it like Mel Gibson's Ransom, that type of movie.
1: Yep.
7: And this is a breakneck kind of awesome type of thriller. Ben Affleck directs. He knows how to direct a movie with The Town and Gone Baby Gone. He's got some Argo. He knows how to put a very entertaining yarn together. This film also stars Kerry Washington, Gillian Anderson, Stephen Nguyen, and Ray Fisher. So there's a great acting pedigree here. And this has continued Ben Affleck's kind of deal with Netflix. The last movie they did, The Rip, excellent cop drama. This is a ransom story, but done in the political world of LA. And as the story unfolds, you kind of realize the life.

0: lives of these people are about to be put on show, and how can they circumvent that while also trying to get their son back by this maniacal person who's kidnapped them? It's kind of very similar to a movie, Highest to Lowest, with Denzel Washington, that was released last year through Apple, directed by Spike Lee. But this one is more of a thriller. So it's the way the pacing goes. The film's only an hour and 47 minutes. Mm. It really breezes by. But it's just a great bit of escapism with a gripping story, great performances, and just a fun night out of the movies. Animals is one of those mid-tier type of movies that you wish they'd be releasing all the time in the cinemas. I loved it. This is right up my alley. Movies like Prisoners, I mentioned Ransom, anything to do with Ransom, where the parents are painted into a corner and the things that could go wrong, always entertaining. And with Ben Affleck at the helm, and it's written also, as you mentioned, by Ben Affleck, but also Billy Ray, who's a great little screenwriter. He did a film called Shattered Glass Screen. I don't know if you've ever seen it with Christian Hayden.
1: Not sure.
0: About a reporter who basically faked every single one of his stories and he got caught up. It's a great little journalism story. We were talking about that earlier. Another one. So he wrote that. He also wrote The Comey Rule with Jeff Daniels and Mr. Gleason, who played Donald Trump in The Comey Rule. Great screenwriter. And like I mentioned, this is a completely fictitious story, but it's very entertaining, especially if you like this type of genre.
1: Yeah.
0: So great movie for the weekend to catch on Netflix.
1: Definitely. All right, let's get a feel for it by hearing a bit of the trailer, Animals.
2: A very wise person once told me that in a crisis, we discover who we are and what's important to us.
3: Your son's life is at stake. Whatever secrets you've kept from each other need to come out now.
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5: Is anything you told me true?
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6: You put this target on our backs!
7: They got some kidnapped!
1: And that's Animals, about an hour and a half on Netflix if you want to check that one out this weekend. Over to Binge for a TV series, Line of Fire, another American one. It's a drama series around a family of agents, Ehab.
0: Yes, this is on HBO Max, actually, it is a very entertaining procedural TV show. Now, when I'd heard about this, it kind of gave me the kind of vibe of shows like 911 or FBI, those kind of general procedural TV shows. Blue Bloods is another one that comes to mind about a family of cops. This one's a little bit different. It stars Peter Krause and Hope Davis are the two biggest stars. Peter Krause, people will know him from 6 Feet Under. He was in Sports Night. He's big in TV, not really a lot of movies. And the awesome Hope Davis, people know her from Succession, American Splendor. She's a great American actress. And they play the two parents in the show. Now, what's different about this series is it's a family that are involved in law enforcement, but they're in different aspects of government agencies. So this show covers the FBI, US Marshals, the Secret Service that take care of the president, and also the Department of Justice. So there's daughters and sons and mothers and fathers all working within these. So you've got to put the procedural part of entertaining, where the whole series starts with a murder that they're trying to solve. It seems pretty straightforward until you go episode by episode and the way the story starts to reveal itself. And it's beautifully paced. What I love about the show is how quick it goes. It goes from scene to scene, breakneck speed. A lot of stuff's being delivered to you, so you've got to be paying attention. But it is very entertaining. And the fact that there's elements of the family involved in the fact, so watching like your dad run the Secret Service and you're also an agent, but, you know, you're trying to deal with your dad, not just your boss. And these are the aspects of the show that are pretty entertaining. It's a 10-episode limited series. And I believe 3 episodes are up right now on HBO Max. And it's week to week, but it's an entertaining cross between a procedural and semi-prestige TV. It's just a bit above the certain type of show like, you know, Chicago PD and Law & Order, that kind of thing. It's just a little rung above it, based purely on the dynamics of the actors and the family stuff that's coming up while they're dealing with serious crimes like murder and drug dealing and all that kind of stuff. The way they clash heads with departments is also fun. This is an entertaining procedural show that is a bit higher level than some of your everyday ones that you would watch.
1: All right, cool. Let's hear a little of the trailer for Line of Fire.
8: There she is. Any press?
7: Only matter of time. We're gonna need backup on this.
8: I know just who to call.
9: 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What your dinner table conversations must be like.
10: I'm needed back at the office.
11: We'd have to have dinner together to know.
12: I am being brought in on a U.S. Marshal incident by my mother.
13: You're late.
12: I was at Logan's.
13: I'd like to meet his mystery boyfriend.
12: Not a chance. You'd probably polygraph him in the driveway. How do I get Mom to take my job seriously?
11: How do I get Dad to trust me with mine?
14: This isn't a party you crashed. You're protecting the president's daughter. I go where she goes.
1: And Line of Fire is on, he mentioned HBO, but I believe it is also on Binge, and maybe you might even check Prime Video from what I'm kind of just looking at in front of me if you want to check that out. So that's Line of Fire, 10 episodes a week to week. Animals is on Netflix. That's the one with Ben Affleck, another crime thriller. And then if you want to head out to the cinemas and check out The Social Reckoning, another thriller. We've got a bit of a genre-themed chat with you tonight. Ehab, as always, thank you very, very much. Have a great weekend. We'll catch up with you next week.
0: Always fun, Serene. Thank you as always. And have a great night and weekend. I'll talk to you next week. Bye.
1: Thank you, Ehab, our movies and TV enthusiast, Ehab Rashid. We are with our spaceman, Dan Lambeth, next for an update on what's happening in space news. There's lots. Let's get into it with Dan in just a tick.
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17: Space.
1: Yes, it is time for our space update with our spaceman, Dan Lambeth. Now, Dan, I did not take you as the superstitious type.
18: Not me. No, not at all, Serene. No, it doesn't affect the way I walk down the street at all.
1: No, not at all. Or, you know, stepping over cracks on a sidewalk, perhaps. What's going on?
18: Yeah, something like that.
1: Go on, fess up.
18: It's all in good fun.
1: Fess
18: it's
1: up.
18: All in good fun.
1: Indeed it is.
18: Yes. Yeah, nothing to see here. it is World Space Week, though, Serene. Did you know that?
1: No, I did not.
18: It's, yeah, World Space Week. It runs from October. It's been kept pretty quiet, hasn't it? I mean, I've not seen any, you know, TV commercials or anything else. But
1: yeah, neither have I.
18: It does run from October the 4th, which is the anniversary of when Sputnik was launched, through to October 10th, and that's the anniversary of when the Outer Space Treaty went into force. And this year, the theme is Rocket Revolution, and that's basically celebrating how falling launch prices have kind of kickstarted the whole space ecosystem. And, you know, for us in Australia, there's a few events on, not a whole lot, but there's a couple of events. But the Space Agency has unveiled the latest version of the Rover. Remember that? That's the rover that we put there that's going to go to the moon. So, yeah, to go and analyse the lunar regolith. But, yeah, so they've got some great ideas for some better insulation and ways to mitigate dust. And they've also, I think they've redesigned the wheel system as well to give it better traction on the loose surface on the moon. But still not the final version. But, yeah, we're getting closer and we're getting closer to the launch because that's just in 2030, so it's not that far off.
1: No, not that far off. Now, can we circle back to your being not being superstitious and tell us about this recent Crew 13 mission?
18: All right, let's do that. Let's do that. Yeah, this is Crew 13, right? So they made it to the ISS in just 7 hours and 55 minutes, which beat the previous US crewed record, which was 14 hours and 43 minutes. So maybe 13 is not so unlucky after all. I mean, they just set a record, but, you know, but yeah, people talk about Apollo 13 didn't exactly go smoothly. And But, you know, when you launch an aircraft, a spacecraft at 1:13 in the afternoon, Serene, which is 13:13 in the 24-hour clock, and that happens to be on April the 11th, 1970, which if you add up the digits of that date, you get 13. And then the oxygen tank exploded on the 13th of the month. And then, of course, the mission was called 13. I mean, something bad is bound to happen, right? Of course, you could look at all that and say, look, considering the oxygen tank exploded in a spaceship on the way to the moon and they still all made it back alive, maybe 13 is actually a really lucky number. But anyway, either way, NASA weren't taking any risks after that, and they changed the mission designation for the space shuttle so that they wouldn't have an STS-13 mission. And they actually renumbered STS-13 to STS-41C. Because, you know, triskaidekaphobia is a real thing. But anyway, NASA have been super...
1: What's triskaidekaphobia?
18: That's
1: fear the whole
18: of the number
1: thing? Yeah, okay,
18: fear of the number 13.
1: Yeah.
18: But, you know, this all went back further than Apollo 13, actually. I mean, NASA had been kind of superstitious since the start. They had the Ranger program, which was a series of uncrewed missions that they were sending to the moon to take photos of the moon. And the first six of those missions all failed dismally. So the team decided that they needed to do something, you know, a little bit different to improve their luck. Now, they didn't try and improve their engineering skills to build a better rocket that wouldn't blow up, or study avionics so they could build radios that worked, or fix the optics on the malfunctioning cameras. No. They thought, let's bring a bag of peanuts into mission control. And would you believe it worked? I mean, it was always going to work, right? But yeah, Mission 7 was a total success. Now, of course, they did do all those other engineering things as well, but it was definitely the peanuts that made the difference, Serene. And the lucky peanuts tradition continues even today. You know, before critical mission events, and this even goes back, we just had Artemis 2 not that long ago, but the bag of peanuts was getting passed around at NASA's Jet Propulsion Lab, JPL. And these are the people, right, that have this peanut bag superstition with spaceflight. These are the people in charge of guiding humanity to the stars. We're all doomed. Anyway, I guess, yeah, look, we shouldn't call it too early on Crew 13 yet, though, the Crew 13 mission, because they did get to the ISS and all of that, and they set a new record, but they do have another 6 months up there, Serene, and they have to get back to Earth at some point. So maybe we should all just stop watching cat memes on the internet for a little while in case there's any black cats out there. You can't be too careful with those things.
1: I'll try.
18: It's difficult, I know.
1: I love cat videos. Staying on doom. This then, I guess. You've got an update for us on the race to get nuclear reactors to the moon.
18: Oh, yeah. This is the question that's not been on everybody's lips, isn't it? When are we going to get nuclear reactors to the moon? We all love nuclear, right? I mean, maybe love's a bit strong. But look, just on that, actually, we really should have nuclear power in Australia. I mean, it's clean, it's reliable. Mm-hmm. The waste byproducts can be stored easily. There's not much waste anyway. I mean, if you have a look at it, since nuclear power began in the 1950s, the total, and I'm talking total here, the total amount of waste created in the US could fit into a football field and reach a depth of just 10 metres. That's the entire US for the last, 75 years. So it's kind of, to me, I don't know, it's a no-brainer, but maybe this is partly why the big three authoritarian regimes, the US, China and Russia, all want nuclear power on the moon. Now, we have talked about this before, but again... Yeah, like the Ruva, it's getting closer because, you know, on one hand, we've got China and Russia who are working together to have a reactor operating there by 2036. And in response to this, the US is fast-tracking its own plans, you know, because everything is a race to Americans. And they want to launch in 2030. So, yeah, why do they want to do this? Well, clean, reliable energy, right? Now, you don't get the sun 24 hours a day on the moon. Let me elaborate on that. You actually do get the sun 24 hours a day because one day is 15 Earth days. So really that means on the moon that you don't get the sun 709 hours a day on the moon. But anyway, technicalities. But look, we're still going to need power at night, right? So nuclear then. Now, the trouble is it's not straightforward. I mean, for starters, Russia are the leaders in nuclear reactors, believe it or not. They had a program launching nuclear reactors into space during the Cold War, and they also control most of the world's fuel. So the US has actually got a lot of catching up to do in this respect. But you know, then what about a rocket that's that when it's carrying a reactor and then it, you know, it launches and crashes into the ocean or perhaps onto the moon? And what about things like thermal management of the reactor, you know, extreme temperatures that we get on the moon between day and night, or even how to operate these things for a long period of time with no maintenance? And, yeah, by the way, too, the fuel that's required here, uranium, is also good for weapons if it's sufficiently enriched.

0: which means more energy per kilo, which is obviously beneficial in a reactor and, you know, less weight to get up there through space. But anyway, look, unlike nuclear power on Earth, this is not a mature technology, but we're just charging ahead with it anyway. It's not the concept that's the problem here. It's probably needed for a lunar base. It's just whether we do the due diligence prior to launching it. And with the shrinking timelines, I'm not sure that's likely.
1: Okay. Well, those are the we're all doomed updates, but not. But we're, as you say, I'm sure it will all be fine.
0: Which means more energy per kilo, which is obviously beneficial in a reactor and, you know, less weight to get up there through space. But anyway, look, unlike nuclear power on Earth, this is not a mature technology, but we're just charging ahead with it anyway. It's not the concept that's the problem here. It's probably needed for a lunar base. It's just whether we do the due diligence prior to launching it. And with the shrinking timelines, I'm not sure that's likely.
1: Okay. Well, those are the we're all doomed

0: Definitely, it'll be fine.
1: It'll all be fine. On to some good news, and I want to get to your Nobel Prize in physics, but I've got some good space news for you, Dan.
0: Oh, yes.
1: Yeah, earlier today, I spoke with a competitor from the Australian University's rocket competition.
0: Oh. Ooh.
1: So good. Look at, I was like, Dan Bell's like just came. Honestly, the altitude, he said about 30,000 feet.
0: Isn't that incredible?
1: Isn't that awesome? Unfortunately, this particular competitor that I was speaking with, they had structural difficulties, but they're learning from it. What can they do from it? And there have been people internationally that have come, that came for this rocket competition for university students, and it happened in rural New South Wales.
0: Oh, that is fantastic. Yes, we did track a few of those, didn't we? A couple of years ago, we were talking about the ones that they were holding over in the US and the Australian teams that had headed over. But these things, they go every year, right? But this is just fantastic. What an opportunity for university students to really get involved in the space industry early on.
1: Isn't it just? Amazing. That whole learning on the job kind of thing and getting their hands into it and just doing it to learn from it and then fix.
0: Oh, yeah.
1: Yeah, where and they go wrong, what could they, you know, where can they improve?
0: So smart too, right?
1: And they're great. They're awesome. So hang out with them. So talk to us about the Nobel Prize in Physics.
0: Yeah. The Nobel Prize in Physics has just been awarded to Francis Haugen. Now, for decisive contributions that were made by him to the Ice Cube Neutrino Observatory and the discovery of high-energy neutrinos of astrophysical origin. So, yeah, well done to him. We have talked about the Ice Cube Neutrino Observatory before.
1: Yes, but I might need a reminder on what neutrinos are.
0: Yeah, I'm definitely going to get to that one because it's not straightforward, but the Nobel Prize itself, I'm just going to point this little bit out. The Nobel Prize itself is there to reward those who have conferred the greatest benefit to humankind. Now, that was in Alfred Nobel's will, and I can't say that any of our lives are going to change all that much from the discovery of neutrinos from outside our galaxy. I mean, we kind of already knew they were there. We just hadn't detected them before Ice Cube Observatory did. But anyway, look, some physicists are rightly questioning, you know, whether this is really Nobel Prize worthy, but that's a whole other discussion.
1: But how did we know they were there before we actually detected them? So we didn't have proof.
0: Math.
1: We didn't have proof that they were there. Oh, it was theory. We theoretically knew that they were there.
0: Yeah. Okay. We hadn't seen it, but we had detected, you know, we've detected neutrinos that have come from our sun, and, you know, we're just extrapolating it. We know they come from out there as well, but we just hadn't picked them up yet.
1: Okay.
0: But we certainly have now. And look, I don't want to belittle any, because, you know, there's no doubt that this is a very deserving winner of the Nobel Prize, and the work that they've done has been incredible for advancing the general knowledge of people. But back to neutrinos, let me just explain a little bit about that, just in case you've been living under a rock and haven't had the chance to read the book Neutrino by Frank Close.
1: Yep. I've been living under a rock, Dan.
0: Well, this book keeps coming up in my recommended reads list for some reason, Serene. I just can't figure it out. But anyway, look, I think most people have heard of electrons, protons, and neutrons.
1: Yes.
0: Because they pretty much make up everything we can see. So there are a lot of them, right? But neutrinos are even more abundant than them, and they're tiny and have almost no mass. Now, we knew, as I said, one place that they came from was the sun, and specifically they were called electron neutrinos because they kind of pair up with electrons. But when we calculated how many should come from the sun and then counted the number of electron neutrinos that were hitting the Earth, there was this really big discrepancy, and that was called the solar neutrino problem, and it took years to solve. And it turns out there are actually two other types of neutrinos as well, muon neutrinos and tau neutrinos, and these neutrinos, they can flip-flop between the three types. So when we counted all the types of neutrinos that hit the Earth, we now got the right number. Anyway, we're still not really accounting for absolutely everything we can see. And that's where the discoveries that we're making with the Ice Cube neutrino detector are coming in. So this is down in Antarctica. And it detected neutrinos coming from the constellation Eridanus. And it turned out that there was a galaxy in that direction, which they've called something like Shadow Blaster or something. But there's a lot of star formation going on in this galaxy. And that must be what created the neutrinos. So, you know, if so, back in the day, and talking many, many years ago, obviously, but there were lots of star-producing galaxies. And so the expected number of neutrinos is actually starting to tally up. So, you know, let's call that progress. We're not going to get an iPhone out of this particular Nobel Prize, but it's Nobel-worthy, I think.
1: Oh, you're firing off all cylinders with the humour, the dry humour.

0: tonight, Dan. I'm absolutely loving us. We're with our spaceman, Dan Lambeth, for our space update. You did send me a lovely image of, and I love how you called it, downtown Mars at 8:30 in the morning.
1: Yeah.
0: Yeah.
1: It's kind of nice, though. Did you like it?
0: I did like it. It looked calm. It looked serene, I suppose.
1: Yeah. Yeah, it's kind of like, you know, the colours come out, the soft blue and the cool tones, you know, from the sort of the bright morning sunlight that's illuminating the terrain there. But you can see some cliffs sort of in the background and in the panorama, and those distant sort of formations are called Yardangs, and that's one of the things that they're trying to study, is the formation of these Yardangs, and to understand how ancient winds and volcanic ash deposits have actually shaped these. So yeah, but I just like the colours in the photo they as are, well. Just amazing.
0: Yeah, they're neutral colours, if you like, but they're still quite sharp. And anyway, there's something about them. It's lovely. And that photo was taken. Was it from the Curiosity rover? I think you said.
1: Yes, that was from Curiosity, and that was looking over the lower foothills of Mount Sharp, which is inside the Gale Crater, which is where Curiosity is at the moment. Yeah, a little insight into a completely foreign world.
0: Yeah, there you go. All right, well, where do you want to go for your last one, Dan? Because I can't choose. Do you want to go to Saturn? Do you want to let us know if the moon is grey or not? Which one do you want to talk to us about?
1: We'll save the moon, and we'll go to Saturn.
0: Talk to us about Saturn storm.
1: Yeah. Now, look, I love regular shapes, Serene, as much as the next person does.
0: When you say regular shape, are you talking like a triangle, a square?
1: Oh,
0: what do you mean
1: sure
0: a regular shape?
1: Triangles, squares, rectangles. Dodecahedrons. Give me a dodecahedron any day.
0: And that's a regular shape.
1: Now, that's a very special one. That's a three-dimensional regular shape. It's got 12 flat faces, each of which is a pentagon. How do you like that? And this is called, the dodecahedron is actually a platonic solid, and there are only five of these. A cube is another example. But anyway, here's the interesting bit, because the ancient Greeks had a lot of fun with these shapes. They like regular shapes as much as I do. And even as recently as Kepler
0: in the 16th... We need to define regular. I'm just sidelining that for a second. Yeah, keep going.
1: even Kepler back in the 16th century, we were trying to relate the orbits of the six planets that they knew back then, so Mercury, Venus, Earth, Mars, Jupiter, Saturn.
0: Okay.
1: They were trying to relate the orbits to the platonic solids. So there were the five platonic solids. So the solids would kind of go in between the planets, which must explain why there were only five other planets and the Earth, right? That's the thinking that they had back then. But anyway, we've known since Voyager that there's a storm at the North Pole of Saturn, which is shaped like a hexagon. But just not that long ago, we managed to get some photos from Hubble of another storm at the South Pole. It's really not a storm. It's kind of more of a wave in the atmosphere. And this one is a decagon. So it's a 10-sided figure. It's kind of weird, right? Yeah, regular shape. So regular, all the sides are kind of the same length and there are 10 sides. But these shapes, they're weird. Like, it's just formed. They're in the atmosphere of Saturn, but it doesn't appear to be permanent. I mean, it looks like a storm. So, this one, the decagon, is probably only recently formed. Right. But the explanation is simple enough, according to the study where this was reported. So this is what they said. It was probably caused by a spatially periodic disturbance in the jet peak and possibly triggered by a dark anticyclonic vortex immediately to the north. Now, if you understand any of that, you're doing a lot better than me. So what they're saying is they performed simplified shallow water fluid simulations to try and reproduce the decagon, and they think of it now as an atmospheric wave that's being trapped by Saturn's southern polar jet streams. Something like that. But even the authors are kind of saying, well, they don't have the full explanation yet. But anyway, like, nature is so fascinating. Like, nature has just made a regular decagon. Isn't that amazing?
0: It is amazing. And we don't have time, but next time we chat, we need to talk about the definition of regular shape.
1: I'll put it on my list.
0: Thank you very much. But nature is fascinating indeed. It's always great to talk to you, and can't wait till the next couple of weeks roll around and we do it again.
1: For sure. See you later, sir.
0: Bye, Dan. Our spaceman, Dan Lambeth. Nightlife's next. After the news, Suzanne Hill is in the chair. Hey, Suzanne.
2: Hello. I mean, you've got me trying to figure out what my favourite shape is. Yeah. I don't think I have one.
0: I don't think I have one either. A diamond? No. Yeah, I don't know. And he's talking about the decadons and dodecatrons, whatever, and he's referring to them as regular shapes. I'm lost.
2: All right. Well, as you said, you've hooked him up to define the regular shape next time. But I think, I mean, a curve isn't a shape, is it? Or is it? I think a curve.
0: Well, there's another big question.
2: I don't know. So many questions. Tonight, questions about your antiques and collectibles. We've got Trevor Hancock back. He's our regular antiques and collectibles guru. He's actually joining us from the UK because he's over there for a great big antiques fair. So he's going to tell us a bit about what he's been up to. But if anybody has anything in the cupboard, you know, they've got an interesting story to tell about it. Maybe they want to know if it's worth anything. You can hop on the lines 1-300-800-222. We are going to meet author Susan Orlean in our writer's chat tonight, Serene. She's the author of a book called The Orchid Thief, which was very popular back in the 2000s, I think. Even there was a movie kind of made about it, and the character of Susan was played by Meryl Streep. So that was pretty exciting. Mm-hmm. Anyway, she's going to join us and tell us about some of her favourite books and the ones that were most influential on her career.
0: Very good. Thanks so much, Suzanne. Have a great show. And thank you. I'll be back on Sunday. Enjoy your weekend.
3: ABC News, hello, I'm Satyam Weinstein. Assistant Treasurer Daniel Molino has defended the timing of the federal government's intervention to delay the tax office ban on credit card payments. Following backlash from small businesses, the government announced today it would provide additional funding for the ATO to delay the ban until the 30th of June next year. Treasurer Jim Chalmers says it will give the ATO more time to consult and for affected taxpayers to transition. Mr. Molino says the government responded to the feedback in a timely manner.
4: We've received a lot of feedback from stakeholders, in particular small business, and we've responded to that. We've taken actions. We've extended that transition period to the end of the financial year, and that's a really important step forward.
3: The Norwegian Nobel Committee says South African-born judge Navanate Mnavi Pillay has won this year's Nobel Peace Prize. It says the 85-year-old's been awarded it for her efforts to promote peace and international law and holding states and national leaders to account. Her legal work includes defending South African anti-apartheid leader Nelson Mandela. She also chaired the UN Commission of Inquiry that concluded last year that Israel had committed genocide in Gaza, a report Israel has called scandalous. The parents of two Perth brothers murdered in Mexico on a surfing trip have spoken in court ahead of the judge delivering his verdict in the Mexican city of Ensenada. Here's our North America correspondent, Cayman Gok.
5: Jake and Callum Robinson's parents have asked the judge to impose the maximum sentence for the three men accused of their murders. The Perth brothers were on a surfing trip with their American friend Carter Rode when they were killed in 2024. In a statement, Deborah Robinson said accountability matters and wants the men imprisoned to protect other families. The defence has argued there is not enough evidence to prove the accused men were the murderers. Cayman Gok, ABC News.
3: There's increasing criticism of Pentagon plans to live stream the execution of a former U.S. Army psychiatrist who killed 13 unarmed soldiers in a mass shooting at Fort Hood military base in Texas in 2009. Nadal Malik Hassan is scheduled to die by firing squad on December 3rd for the shooting. Republican Senator Tom Tillis says a public execution is beyond disgusting. Sergeant Alonzo Lunsford, who survived being shot 7 times in the attack, says the live stream should be censored for the public, but survivors and families of the victims should be able to watch.
6: Yes, I think we should be able to look at it uncensored, because I'm going to be there. And before they pull the trigger, I want him to look at me in my eyes, and I look at him in his eyes, and I want him to know, dude, you failed. I'm still here.
3: Japan's weather bureau says the current El Nino phenomenon has strengthened in the past month to the strongest on record. It says there's a 100% chance the conditions will continue into the northern hemisphere winter. The bureau says the sea surface temperatures in the monitoring region were 4 degrees Celsius higher during September, the most since records began in 1949. Federal Labor MP Luke Gosling says in the future, Territorians will look back on his arrest and prosecution and shake their heads as his lawyer seeks to have the charges against him dropped. The member for the Darwin-based seat of Solomon has been charged with two counts of assaulting the NT administrator in July and breaching his bail in August, allegations he denies. Mr. Gosling says he'll run for Labor pre-selection again at the 2028 election.
7: This will in the future go down as something that the Territory will look at, shake their head, but it ultimately move on from.
3: Inaugural Perth Bears Chief Executive Anthony Disegli has quit the club just months out from the team entering the NRL. Nick Perpich has more.
8: Disegli held the position for 15 months, but was reportedly under pressure from the club's board. His decision to leave the club follows that of former head of football David Sharp, who quit in April. General Manager of Football Gareth Holmes will take on the role until a replacement is named. In a statement, Disegli said he was extremely proud of what the team had achieved in the past year. He'd been charged with helping put the club together ahead of their 2027 entry into the NRL as the 18th team in the competition and the first from WA since 1997.
3: The Western Bulldogs have officially gained Zach Butters as a restricted free agent after Port Adelaide chose not to match the AFL club's offer. The 26-year-old midfielder has signed a 9-year deal to become the club he supported as a boy. Port Adelaide drafted Butters in 2019 and he went on to play 156 games. His arrival at the Bulldogs came just hours after the AFL approved a five-club mega trade that saw them and the Power exchange draft picks and players with three other teams. You're up to date with ABC News.
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2: Hello, nightlifers. Welcome to your weekend edition of the show. The footy season's over. We can all be together here on a Friday night, which is just lovely. Now, tonight we've got our antiques and collectibles specialist Trevor Hancock standing by for a yarn. Trevor's actually in the UK right now. He's joining us from one of the BBC studios. If there's something in your cupboard that tells an interesting story or that you're wondering if it's worth anything, hop on the phones. 1-300-800-222 is our number. Often you text me in pictures. Sometimes it can be difficult to explain those to Trevor. So if possible, it would be great if you you hopped on the old dog and bone to put your question to Trevor. Are there any fans here of the book The Orchid Thief by Susan Orlean? Maybe you saw the film adaptation. It was about a movie director's struggles to adapt the book The Orchid Thief into a film. Meryl Streep played the role of journalist Susan Orlean in that film. Susan's in Australia at the moment for talks. She's written a memoir about her life as a writer called Joyride. She's going to be my guest in The Books That Made Me in the writer's next hour. Ross Solly is going to take you through what's been making news this week in Canberra. There's a mighty challenge coming up, and our resident garbologist Belle Chellingworth will be back. She's going to tell us about some of the challenges that Pacific countries face when it comes to dealing with waste. She's been taking part over the past week or so in a kind of a pre-COP31 forum, having a look at a whole lot of issues facing the Asia Pacific region. So where she's going to unpack some of what she has learnt for. Here on Nightlife tonight, if you want to be a part of it, remember 1-300-800-222. Our SMS is 0467-922-702. Now, Trevor Hancock is on the board of the Australian Antique and Art Dealers Association. He's joined us a number of times over the past year or so to take your questions and talk antiques with us. Hello, Trevor. Welcome back.
11: Well, thank you. It's great to be back with you again.
2: Okay. Now, you are excitingly joining us from the BBC studios tonight. What is it that you are up to in the UK?
11: Well, we have an antique fair in the Paddington Town Hall in early November, and I'm over here to try and find some interesting treasures to put in that fair.
2: So where did you go? Is there a particular big fair, or you've been scouring the antique shops of London?
11: Well, you have to look everywhere. I did attend the Battersea Antique and Decorative Fair last week in Battersea Park. That's just across the river from the Chelsea Pensions Hospital and where the Chelsea Flower Show is. That was quite an amazing fair where you could spend, I don't know, between £50, that's about $100, up to about £500,000 on a fantastic horse painting.
2: So what were some of the things that you picked up that you might be able to tell us about?
11: I found an interesting needle case. It's in the form of an asparagus, and it was made by the Chelsea factory. The Chelsea factory was actually in Chelsea in London, circa 1740, 1750. And at that time, people who had lots of money were interested in interesting little things, and Chelsea produced some of the finest porcelain that's ever been produced in the UK. So this little needle case is literally in the shape and the colour of a spear of asparagus, and it has a little silver cap on the end. So you'd put your needles in it, close the cap and hop in your carriage and head home and do some sewing afterwards. It's an incredibly rare, valuable piece of porcelain.
2: So porcelain, goodness me. So that would have been quite delicate to handle then with your needles.
11: Oh, absolutely. Although it's fairly hard, but you wouldn't throw things in it. You'd treat it with respect. And these little pieces were called toys. So they'd made little perfume bottles and little seals and interesting little coloured things that people would have and show to people as that they had bought or been gifted this amazing new porcelain that had entered the UK.
2: Okay, so is that one of the ones that you've snapped up and you're bringing home?
11: That's what I've carefully packed up and will carefully bring home.
2: All right, what else have you found? I think there's a Tasmanian mariner shell necklace.
11: Yeah, these are unique to the northern part of Tasmania. The Furneaux Islands and around Cape Barron Islands, they're collected by Indigenous women who would make these necklaces. And they are probably the most famous and oldest form of Indigenous or indeed Australian jewellery to be found. I think, fortunately, there's some restrictions, I think, on collecting these. They have significant cultural heritage and connections. So I was absolutely thrilled to find this early string and repatriate it home.
2: And then the final piece that you're going to tell us about that you've picked up while you were there was a rare wooden carry box for clay pipes.
11: Yes, in the 17th and 18th century, when smoking was introduced, when it was introduced to Europe, they found that the tobacco was quite hot and a little bit nasty to taste. So somebody came up with the idea of having a really long stem to the pipe, which some cases almost was a metre long, and that would cut down the heat of the tobacco and the fire, and also the sourness of the tobacco. They are otherwise known as church wardens' pipes, and of course, by their very nature, they are very fragile. And this is an incredibly rare church warden or long clay pipe carry case. I think some of us might have a box we carry around, you put cutlery in to cart outside and that sort of thing, or, you know, put flower things in. This box is about a metre long, made from mahogany, with brass trimmings to carry these really long pipes in. And at the end was a little section to probably put spills in. Spills are rolled up little lengths of paper. Children would probably do this when they got bored. They'd be told to sit down and make some spills. They were kept in what called spill jars on the mantelpiece, and you would take a spill out, put it in the fire, light it, and use it to light your pipe with. This is well before the days of matches.
2: Ah, wow. But you're saying if the box is a metre long, Are the clay pipes really that long, almost a metre?
11: Yes, yes, some were. They were made in two halves, you know, press moulded into two halves, then joined together and fired, they had to be held with great delicacy.
2: Extraordinary. All right. So those items will all be, people might be able to view them if they go along to the Antiques Fair in Paddington in Sydney?
11: That's right.
2: All right.
11: Yes,
2: when's that
11: right.
2: on, Trevor?
11: Oh, golly, I think it's the second weekend of November. But look it up on the AAADA website. Okay. It's a terrific fair.
2: Yeah, not too far away then. Trevor Hancock is here. Trevor's on the board of the Australian Antique and Art Dealers Association. Gosh, lots of people sending pictures in already of things that they would like us to have a chat about. If it's possible to give us a call, I think it works much better. You can explain your piece. 1-300-800-222. We will do our best, however. Colin in Coomera has given us a ring. Hey, Colin.
12: Hey, how are you going?
2: Doing well. What have you got?
12: I have something that's very old that my grandmother passed on to me. It used to be a complete fine bone china tea set that she got. She used to say to me, I think it was around 1937, that I've had, unfortunately, the big tall teapot got broken by my brother many, many years ago when we were growing up. But I've still got the sugar bowl, the milk jug, and four cups and saucers, and they're all stamped with this on the bottom, but they've got this gold ring around the top of the cups. They have two gold lines around the base of the cups and gold through the handle of the cups as well, and they have like a flower on the design of it, like a pinkish flower. I thought it was a rose, but it's not. But they have this stamp on the bottom of them that says Royal Wessex, Fine Bone China, then Camellia, and Tang Shang China. So I've got no idea what it means, and I'm curious if it's actually worth anything.
11: It's a, well, without a complete set, the price goes down somewhat. Interestingly, if one way of finding out more about China like that, there's a fantastic book about the size of a Bible called British Pottery and Porcelain Marks. And quite a few libraries will have this. If your local library doesn't have it, they'll get it in for you from another library. And you can look up the marks in that book, and that'll tell you where it was made, when it was made. Sometimes they have particular marks on the back of it that actually give you the date of manufacture. Gold on porcelain, they have to use pure gold, because if they fired it less than pure gold, it would go brown or black. So I guess if you were very clever and could get underneath the and get to the gold and scraped it off, you did that for 1,000 cups of teacups, you might make a bit of money. But it sounds interesting. The other thing... in the UK, there are businesses called China Finders. So if anybody has some porcelain that's missing a cup or you know, a dinner set, they're missing a couple of plates, you can go online to these China Finders, and they have all these odd cups and saucers and different things there that could rematch and make up another collection for you.
12: Right.
2: And if you wanted to do that only to increase the value of yours, the asking price might be high, do you think?
11: Oh, well, it depends on who made it, the age of it, and all those sorts of things. They are always keen to buy unusual pieces of china, you know, to pass it on to collectors. But therein lies the fascination of early pottery.
2: Yeah. So, Colin, what do you do with yours? Do you drink out of them?
12: Oh, no. I've kept them in the cupboard for years and that. But, you know, because it was the last thing my grandmother had before she passed. So, I've just looked after them and as best I could. But they just sit there. But I've always wondered, well, if, because I'm getting old now and I'm now 60 and I'm getting on. So I'm wondering whether they're worth selling or giving to somebody or something like that, as they are, because I don't think they're going to be any use. I mean, I've got no one to pass them on to.
2: So, Trevor, one of those people trying to make a set might well be interested in hearing from Colin.
11: Yes, yes. And I think this raises another point. You know, the thing that I'm always on about, when you have those things, use them. If you have friends, invite them over for a cup of tea, get out the cups and saucers and use them, and particularly young people. You know, it's a really terrific thing to make a cup of tea, invite some young people around and share an afternoon tea with them.
2: All right, there's a challenge for you, Colin.

0: Well, I don't have time for that, and because I'm working 7 days a week. But yeah, no time for that. I'm doing 12 hours a day, 7 days a week, just keep up with the cost of living. So yeah, no time to make acquaintances or have cups of tea.
1: Well, one day I hope you do get some rest, Colin, and you can make those cups of tea. All right.
0: Yeah, well.
1: Nice to hear from you.
0: Thank you.
1: There is Colin. We've got Trevor Hancock here, who is our antiques and collectibles guru. He's on the board of the Australian Antique and Art Dealers Association. Hello, Lee in Newcastle.
2: Hello.
1: Hi. What do you want to tell us about?
2: Oh, thank you, Suzanne. I have a shoehorn which belonged to my great-grandmother. She was a servant who became a sewing teacher for 27 years at a Sydney school. And it looks like a rather expensive shoehorn, but I don't know much about shoehorns. And I believe it, from the look of it, it could be a piece of bone or tortoise shell. Highly decorated on the front with a beautiful flower and a bee. And yes, I'd just like to know about the history of shoehorns. And obviously we had them to get boots and shoes on, but... Are they exotic or usual?
1: I know, just looking at the pictures that you've sent in, Lee, I've never seen a nicer shoehorn than that. Everything else
2: is
1: very cheap and
2: it?
1: Plasticky these days, but that's something really special. Trevor, what can you tell us about shoehorns?
3: Well, they're actually a very handy device. Excuse me. And I guess as one gets older, one tends to use a shoehorn a little more frequently. There was great variety in them, ranging from, as you said, horn, some tortoise shell. Many were made in silver. They'd have a silver handle and a metal slide bit. They usually came in sets. Sometimes you had a boot hook with it, a glove hook, even a nail file. They're very collectible. I've even got a boot hook with gold, out of gold, and you know that was at the top of the tree. But shoehorns are very useful. I might just, if I can drop a name here, the late Patricia Routledge, who we know from Keeping Up Appearances, she was a great collector of shoehorns.
1: Was she really?
3: And boot hooks.
2: Lovely.
3: She came into my shop and I would try and have, if I knew when she was coming out to Australia, and try and have some interesting ones for her. So they're very collectible. And useful.
1: So where could, I mean, what would Lee, are you interested in parting with it, or really just wanted to know more about it?
2: No, it's too precious, and it's a family heirloom, and it's staying such.
1: Yeah, well, it is quite stunning to look at. Now, Trevor, you've been mentioning boot hooks. I'm clear on the shoehorn. What exactly does the boot hook do?
3: When ladies wore boots that had lots of buttons up the side of them, you probably saw them in Edwardian times and Victorian times, they're a bit of a bother to get on because they're a round button. So this hook, you'd push it through the hole of one side, hook onto the button and pull it, and it would pull the button through the hole in your boot.
1: Aha. All right, thank you. All right, well, Lee, thank you for your call, and thank you for that charming picture of the shoehorn. I had no idea beautiful ones existed.
2: I'm just curious. Trevor said bone or horn or something, or tortoise shell. How would I distinguish what it is out of those two?
3: The tortoise shell, all I can say is it looks like tortoise shell as opposed to bone. Golly, I can see the bone now. I'm trying to describe bone, a polished bone. But if you were to cut a thigh bone from a beast and polish it, you'd see that bone come through. Is that helpful at all?
2: Yes, thank you. I think it is tortoise shell, but I don't think it's bone.
3: Tortoise shell's quite chocolatey colour.
2: It's quite a beigey colour, I think.
1: All right, wonderful. All right. Thank you, Lee. Lovely to hear from you. 1-300-800-222. Have you got something in the cupboard that you would like to know more about? Maybe you've got a shoehorn or a boot hook that you found somewhere special. So Patricia Routledge, she always came to your shop, did she, Trevor, when she came to Australia?
3: Yes, it was a bit of a magnet, and one of my favourite clients was Barry Humphreys.
1: Ah, yes, that's right.
3: And Barry collected unusual Australian things. And if I could just tell a little tale, he would come into the shop and we'd go around and look at things and he'd point out things he's interested in. And, of course, people would see that he was in the shop and suddenly you'd look around and the shop was filling up with people. So I'd note the different things he's interested in, go afterwards to his hotel room, we'd sit down and talk about the things and buy the things and, you know, he'd buy things. And do you know, he would telephone me wherever he was in the world about 2 weeks afterwards to make sure that I had been paid. That's the sort of person he was.
1: Oh, that's wonderful. And what was he most interested in? What do you remember selling to him?
3: Well, it was usually unusual Australian things, Australian jewellery, little things that caught his attention. Mm.
1: Did you ever see any of them pop up on the telly?
3: No. No, I think, and when the auction was held of his pieces, I didn't see any of those pieces come up. But he was a truly great Australian.
1: Trevor Hancock is here, 1-300-800-222. If you've got an antique or collectible, something in the cupboard that you would like Trevor to have a think about. Trevor, Ashley says, I would love to know what a first edition of the first ever issue of the Sydney Herald newspaper might be worth. I've got one dated Monday, the 18th of April, 1831. I found it in my late father's belongings. I've got no of the idea of the backstory, but would love to know more.
3: Yeah, I can't help you on the value of that, but if you were to go to the AAADA website, we have some members who deal in antique books. They will help you there. It's a fairly specialised area. I am aware that there were many copies made of the original. I'm not to say that this one isn't original, but that would be the best thing. Look up the Australian Antique and Art Dealers Association website and find those booksellers who'll be able to help you.
1: Now, we were talking earlier about the Chelsea factory, and Andrew in Hobart sent me through a picture of a china figure from a deceased estate auction in Launceston. But yes, it said Chelsea apparently on the bottom of it. So that likely came then from the same factory, did it?
3: I'm not sure. The early Chelsea marks, there was a triangle mark pressed on it. Then there was an anchor, red anchor, gold anchor. And later there was the Chelsea Derby factory. Once again, without seeing the piece, it's a little bit difficult. I'd go to that book on British pottery and porcelain marks. That will help you. But also we have a number of members who are actually in Hobart who have expertise in that area. That would be worth, you know, checking up on. Once again, it's difficult without seeing the piece and holding the piece. Holding a piece of pottery can tell you an enormous amount. The weight, the temperature of the thing can tell you quite a bit of it, but that members of the AAADA who are in Hobart will be glad to help you out.
1: Now let's head west. Kenneth is in Albany. Hi, Kenneth.
4: Hi, Suzanne. How are you?
1: Yeah, well, you want to talk about stamps or stamp albums.
4: Yeah, I just wanted to ask Trevor. My grandmother was born in 1900. Bless her. She departed in 1992, at 92 years old, obviously. I'm 64, she gifted me two stamp albums, Australian stamp albums, and one has a note on it at the front, and it's gifted to a certain chappie in the late 1800s, one stamp album, and it has, in the cover, the face sheet, it has, apart from the letter, it has all the countries of the world with the ancient names like Ceylon, Prussia, etc. And it has their populations and also has stamps in there as well. But it has Australia's population, which wasn't 2 million by then. It was 1 point something million population in those times. And I still have original stamps in it as well. So I have two old albums from the 1800s.
1: Oh, wow. What a kind of a little snapshot of time, isn't it, Kenneth?
4: I'd love to send you a snapshot, but then put it away in a safe place. Keep them out.
1: Trevor, that sounds quite special.
3: Oh, look, stamps, there are some serious stamp collectors all around the world, specialised stamp auctions. Most of them, there is a specialised stamp auction in Melbourne from time to time, and that would be worth checking on those people with that expertise. It's amazing how a tiny little bit of paper could be worth thousands of dollars. But it's a really specialised area, and it's the sort of thing you have to give them the real thing rather than photographs. It's a very specialised area. That's about the best I can do on stamps.
4: Yeah. I realise, Trevor and Suzanne, I realise when I was a stamp collector as a child, that's why she gifted them to me. I'd always soak the old stamps and find the watermarks on the back of them, if you know what I mean.
3: Yeah. Yeah, yes.
4: But how would I get them valued as such? In WA, would I go to the city, Perth?
3: Look, I'm not sure there's the expertise in WA. I think the main expertise, there's an auction house in Melbourne called Lesky. I think they might have the expertise that you need, but you'd need to put them in a carry bag and bring them over. Or speak, make contact with them.
1: Oh, gosh, it sounds like you need to part with them or take them travelling in order to get them valued then, Kenneth.
4: How do you spell Lesky, Suzanne Trevor?
3: L-E-S-K-I.
4: Okay, like Esky.
3: Yeah, with an L.
4: All right.
1: Kenneth, how many stamps are in there?
4: I know I physically have the albums and they've been put away, but I haven't counted the stamps. But there are original stamps strewn all through the albums, both of them.
1: Wow. And did you... your grandmother was obviously trying to get you into stamp collecting. Did it stick?
4: I already was into stamp collecting.
1: Oh, you were right.
4: And that's why she gifted them to me, and I kept them all these years, yep.
1: Did you collect any more of your own as you went on?
4: No, just these really old stamps, because she had tins of old ice cream tape, tins full of the old stamps that she collected.
1: Oh, and wonderful.
4: And I'd put my book and check the watermarks on the stamps, etc.
1: Yeah, wow. Thanks, Kenneth.
4: Well, thank you very much, you guys.
1: All right. I imagine too, I mean, stamps were only introduced, weren't they, 1836, I think, Trevor, around the time that Queen Victoria came to the British throne. So, you know, the history doesn't go back that long. But anything prior to 1900 would be an early stamp.
3: Yes. No, and I think the most famous important stamp collection in the world is held at Windsor Castle. I think every former empire, every Commonwealth country would send sheets in mint condition off to that collection, so it must be worth millions.
1: Extraordinary. Now, we were talking about the boot hooks and the shoe horns. Jay has a silver boot hook that he sent me a picture of. It is really quite spectacular too. I mean, I know I can't even describe it to you, but if you had a silver boot hook with quite an ornate top to it, would that be worth a bit?
3: Once again, it depends who the work involved. Most of the silver handles are actually pressed silver. So if you look at the handle, down the edge of it will have a join where they've joined the two halves together. And they can be very decorative. Usually there are flowers or cupids or sort of romantic things. And in addition to boot hooks are the glove hooks. As you remember, ladies with long gloves would button up the gloves on the inside. And these, once again, were tiny little buttons. So you'd put the hook, the glove hook through the hole, hook the button and pull it through. It's amazing what implements there were made for particular cases.
1: All right. Well, that is a very spectacular boot hook, though, Jay, that you've sent us in a picture of. I've got Trevor Hancock here from he's on the board of the Australian Antique and Art Dealers Association. It's Nightlife with Suzanne Hill on ABC Radio right around the country. If you've got something that you'd like to tell us about, maybe Trevor can have a go at seeing what it might be worth or send you in a direction of someone who can value it for you. 1-300-800-222 is the number to call. Peter in Apsley, hello to you.
5: Hello, how are you going?
1: Yeah, good. What have you got, Peter?
5: Well, then, look, I've just hit 80, but since I was about 7, I've been collecting coins, pre-decimal coins. And I've got a pretty comprehensive account of halfpennies and pennies and threepences, sixpences, shillings and two-shilling pieces from 1910, 1911, right through to 66. I've missed out, of course, on the 1930 penny and the 1937 penny, I think it is. But I'm just wondering what a bloke should do with them. They're lying on the floor in the corner of a bed of a room in a canvas bag that come from the mint about 60 years ago, so the bag's probably worth something.
1: Wow, you're looking to part with them then, are you, Peter?
5: No, I'm not. I'm just looking to see whether what I should do with them, whether I should... I don't really know. They're just lying there bundled up in this bag. I've sorted them out over the years and worked out that there's one for each of these years. And, I just don't know whether I should flog the things off or keep them for a grandson or what.
1: Yeah. Trevor.
5: What the value of them would be.
3: Well, yes, I had this famous saying when people who are my age and a little bit older would come in and say, look, I've got a cabinet full of crystal or I've got bags of all these coins. I'm not sure what to do with them. And I'd say to them, look, for heaven's sake, sell them. Go and enjoy life, because if you don't enjoy life from it, some distant family member will go and sell them and spend it on overseas trips and everything. So don't, get active. Rather than they sit there, you could have a significant value of coins sitting there, and there might be something that you might need for the house or you might want to go on a holiday. Go and do it.
1: What do you reckon of that advice, Peter?
5: Well, I've always been scared to do too much like that with them, but maybe I should. I have no idea whether they're worth $20 or $100, or I don't know, $50,000. I doubt that they are. But
3: yes, were you in New South Wales?
5: No, not never.
3: Oh no, no. I just missed where you were. That's all.
5: Absolutely, Queensland.
3: Oh, okay. I know that there's a coin auction house in Sydney. If you just look up Coin Auction Sydney, they're probably your closest one. Of course, if you have a grandson or nephew who is interested, that's fantastic to pass them on. But once again, missing out on a few little pleasures in life, just sell them and enjoy life.
5: Yep. I've also got, I've already passed these on to the one grandson I think might appreciate it, a 10-shilling note with the Queen on it, another one with her father on it, another one with her grandfather on it, and another one with her great-grandfather on it, which this grandson is treating with the tender loving care that I expect him to do it with. Yes. I would imagine that would be worth something. I don't know.
3: Look, I'm sure they are, and increasingly around the world, and particularly over here at the moment, nobody deals in cash. I come along with my little £5 note and nobody wants to take it from me. Everything's on card now. So coins were rapidly, and cash is rapidly becoming a thing of the past, unfortunately.
1: Mm. That makes it more of a collector's item, though. All right, Peter, maybe go see what it's worth. You might be able to, as Trevor's saying, make some money and enjoy yourself. Trevor, do you find that, I wonder if antique dealers are often finding that they've got the kids or the grandkids coming in who've, been given this stuff that's lovingly being looked after and passed on to them, and suddenly they're going, actually, I don't really want this.
3: Yeah, it happens all the time, but then again, there are also many instances where grandchildren are really interested. If you sit down and explain to them the history of something and how it was used, there's an interest. Interestingly enough, the fair that I just went to, the age range there, I guess the average age might be about 50, 45, 50. And they had to, this notion, oh, antiques are old hat, no one's buying antiques. They had two full-time delivery teams there. So if you bought a chair or something, they would wrap it up, put it on the trolley, take it out to the car park, put it in the car for you. The amount of, and they had spare stock in the back, and they're bringing out new stock all the time. So the age range of people buying things was probably from about 18 17, 18, up to, you know, 75, 80. But the average age was probably about 50, I'd say, 45, 50.
1: Now, Barbara in Toowoomba has something that I know you're a fan of, and that's pocket watches. Hey, Barbara.
6: Hello there. How are you?
1: Good. Tell us about your pocket watches.
6: I have two, actually. One is a gold one and one is a silver one. And the gold one has ELGIN on it as the maker or the brand or whatever. And the silver one doesn't have anything, but it does have some, I guess it's silver symbols or whatever, but I can't read them. There are three symbols. This is inside the cover on the silver one, three separate symbols, and then something else towards the bottom, but I have no idea what it says. But there's no brand on it as such.
1: Now, Trevor, you love your pocket watches. What can you tell us?
3: Look, everybody loves a pocket watch. I say pocket watches are what I call men's secret business because everybody sort of wants a gold pocket watch. The gold ones are by a famous watchmaker, Elgin. The gold, you need to identify whether or not it's gold plate or solid gold. If it was solid gold, it'll have hallmarks on it, and included in that hallmark will be an 18 for 18 carat gold or 9 for 9 carat gold. It may even be 15 for 15 carat gold. That's important to have that mark. If it's rolled gold, it might just say rolled gold, but it's really important to have those gold marks. Equally with the silver one, it should have the silver marks, a good staff is to see a lion stamped on it. That's an English silver hallmark. London, it'll have a lion's head or a leopard's head. Birmingham, it'll have a little anchor. And wherever that silver pocket watch was assayed, it'll have the town mark inside. So it's without actually looking at those marks, you can't tell exactly how it was made or who made it. If it has the marks, it'll tell you who made it and the date of manufacture.
6: So it has marks, but I can't figure out what they are.
3: Yeah. You find somebody with a strong magnifying glass. That's the main thing, to find those gold and silver marks and make all the difference in the world.
1: Barbara, how did you come across these pocket watches?
6: I think it was great-grandfather was a jeweller in Brisbane way back. He was the timekeeper for the Bundaberg Town Clock and the Brisbane Town Hall Clock, apparently. And these were his, as far as I know. And they came down, my grandmother gave them to me.
3: I think that this also highlights the importance of clocks and pocket watches in our world. And it wasn't so long ago when we didn't have these mobile telephones that told us the time, or those dreadful electric clocks by our bed that blows all night. And people relied on the town hall clock or the clock in the church and its chiming to tell them the time. So to find a clockmaker, it was terribly important that they kept those town hall clocks and church clocks on time. Mm. Equally, pocket watches were very valuable for sailors. They had to be kept in perfect timing because they were used for navigation. Mm. So they played a hugely important role in domestic life and business life.
1: Mm. Barbara, do you actually wear them, carry them around, or just keep them somewhere special?
6: I just keep them. Yeah, no, they're a bit heavy to actually wear as such. Like for me, as, you know, around my neck or in a pocket on my blouse or something, they're sort of too heavy.
1: Mm-hmm.
6: Yeah, have you any idea what they could be worth?
3: Oh, golly, I guess they're men's pocket watches, which are much bigger. Ladies' pocket watches are much smaller. And usually
6: yeah,
3: the size of a 20. Yeah, these are 20-cent piece of the ladies' pocket watches. They're much smaller. And the ladies' pocket watches were held on a very long chain that went around their neck called a guard chain. And they'd have a little pocket in their waistcoat to sit that the watch in, whereas men would have a waistcoat and put the heavy pocket watch in that little pocket there. Pocket watches can range enormously.

0: correctly. There are some that have what we call repeat apocalypses. Little charge only the last. They're very valuable. Pocket watches could range from about $150,000, gold ones, minute repeaters with a chronograph, down to about an 8-9 carat gold pocket, open face pocket watch you might pick up for $3,000 or $4,000 in the gold ones. Silver ones are much cheaper.
1: Wow, Barbara. And now, Barbara, one of our listeners on the text just says maybe you could take a picture with your phone of the pocket watches and then zoom in to see if that might help you read some of those marks.
2: Yes, okay, thank you. Yeah, they both have second hands on them.
0: Yeah, probably a minute.
2: Yeah, I mean a little circle down near the six, the number six.
0: Yeah, that's the minute
2: actually,
0: hand.
2: Isn't there?
0: Yep.
2: Yeah.
0: Yeah.
1: Wow. All right. They sound really special, Barbara. I love that connection to your family heritage too. Thank you for your call.
2: Thank you.
1: Okay. There's Barbara in Toowoomba. Let's talk to Jeff in Wagga Wagga. Hey, Jeff.
3: Hi, Suzanne and Trevor.
1: What have you got?
3: I've got a white Shelly tea set, and I was wondering what's the best way to get it valued and who would be interested in buying it.
0: Shelly produced a significant amount of pottery porcelain. I think the white tea set you speak of has an irregular shape on it. It isn't round at the top. Would that be right? It's sort of a square type shape. Yeah. It's also very, very fragile too. They did produce a lot. And I guess without seeing it, if it's a complete tea set, the teapot, sugar bowl, milk jug, say 6 cup saucers and plates, they've gone off the boil a bit. I would, as a wild guess, they might be worth about $50 or $100 for that set, or $200 for that set, as a wild guess and without seeing it.
3: Yeah, as you said, the value's gone right off it. The other thing is, I'd agree with your comment about if you don't want it, then sell it or get it valued and sell it. I had an extensive coin and stamp collection, and I was in the process, or was about to start cataloging it, and somebody broke in and stole it all. So that was my grandfather's. And I heard that the criminals melted down the silver coins. Yeah.
1: Oh, what a shame.
3: They had notes and everything, so they've all gone. Yeah. Mm. Anyway,
1: thanks very much, Jeff. There's Jeff in Wagga Wagga. Okay. David in Lismore. Hello.
4: Oh, hi.
1: Hi. Yeah. What have you got to tell us about?
4: Yeah. It's a wedding present from my grandmother. It's been handed down to me. I'm just trying to get back onto... I sent the pictures through to you. I don't know, can you see them?
1: Oh, yes, you're way down off in the tech line somewhere, David. Better that you describe it to Trevor. My description's probably not going to be very good.
4: Okay, well, there's a 12-inch bowl to the centre and 6 smaller bowls that go around the outside of it. They're like about a third of the size of the centrepiece. They've all been Japan, and they have enamelings inside them. Each of the small ones has a motif of Fuji, Mount Fuji in the background, and they all sort of go around the big large bowl in the centre.
1: I have just found the picture now, David. Could that be lacquer, or is it definitely enamel or something else?
4: The motifs inside the pictures, as you can see, like some of the rooftops and other parts of it, they've got mother of pearl inside them, and they seem to be really detailed very well. They're not stickers or anything like that. It's all handmade. I saw it on TV, the same sort of bowls, and they said you can tell if it's real, like an antique. Well, I don't know if it is yet or not, but they say if you turn it over and there's a black dot on the bottom, and that's the undercoat of the japanned item that we're looking at. Can you see that? Can you see the black box?
1: Oh, yes, I can. Yes, yes. Trevor, are you familiar with these types of bowls?
0: No, it sounds like it's what we call a fruit salad set. During the 50s, they were popular to give away as wedding presents. And there are many fruit salad sets of all different descriptions, pressed glass and everything, still sitting in crystal cabinets around Australia now. After the Second World War, I'm aware, and this may be the case here, where the Japanese were producing a significant amount of china, and people who had gone to Japan, soldiers post Second World War, were buying these pieces and bringing them back.
4: Of the japanned item that we're looking at. Can you see that? Can you see the black box?
1: Oh, yes, I can. Yes, yes. Trevor, are you familiar with these types of bowls?
0: No, it sounds like it's what we call a fruit salad set. During the 50s, they were popular to give away as wedding presents. And there are many fruit salad sets of all different descriptions, pressed glass and everything, still sitting in crystal cabinets around Australia now. After the Second World War, I'm aware, and this may be the case here, where the Japanese were producing a significant amount of china, and people who had gone to Japan, soldiers post Second World War,

0: souvenirs that might be in that category. I'm having trouble just sort of visualising what it is. They sound quite exotic.
1: It was a present for my grandmother when she was married in the 30s.
0: Yeah.
1: And
0: okay.
1: The lady that bought them for her, she was a pretty sort of like a well-to-do type person. That's all I can remember the story so far.
0: Yes.
1: And
0: yes.
1: Anyway,
0: This will be one of the mysteries of tonight.
2: All right. David, I'm sorry we're having to put you in the mystery category this evening. Trevor, I'm aware, I mean, we've talked about it with our art historian, Lorraine Kipiotis, that the time that Japan in the late 19th century was opening up to the world, everybody wanted a piece of kind of Japanese art and Japanese design. Are you aware of much in the way of kind of treasures coming out of Japan at that time, which people would have in Australia that they collected?
0: Look, not as much as I think earlier than that is when the Chinese were sort of slowly opening up in the 18th century. And that Chinese influence, which we call chinoiserie, was seen on very expensive furniture, around mirrors, and even in gardens. People would have a cast iron Chinese style chinoiserie bridge over your pond. So in fact, I was looking at a pair of chairs yesterday, dated around 1690, 1700 with chinoiserie pattern on them, always very popular. The Japanese kept the society very, very closed and tight. Almost until the Second World War, and then things with Japanese became very popular. You see them with that lovely Japanese fan on them, and the fan might be illustrated or covered in gold and silver. This an early Noritake porcelain is highly sought after. The workmanship in very early Noritake is simply phenomenal. So all that opening up of those mysterious parts of the world, China and Japan, produced some amazing things.
2: I've got Trevor Hancock here. He's on the board of the Australian Antique and Art Dealers Association. I don't think we've got quite a few people on the switchboard, so I think we are out of an opportunity for you to call if you were thinking of doing so. We'll get Trevor back on in the coming months so you can have another go. Let's talk to Tina in Adelaide. Hi, Tina.
3: Oh, hi, how are you?
2: Good. What have you got?
3: I was just wondering whether old Remington typewriters, manual typewriters, it's a Remington Rand that I have. I was just wondering if they're worth anything nowadays.
0: Unless it's a particularly early one, no. When one thinks of the millions of typewriters that were produced, I think probably the most famous one was Remington. Goodness, the rubbish tips around the world must be full of these magnificent typewriters that these poor women had to sit up hour upon hour typing letters. And if they made a typing mistake, they had to pull it out and start all over again. But I'm afraid unless you had the absolute earliest typewriters, you might have to wait another 100 years and they'll probably have some value then.
2: Where's yours come from, Tina? Is it kind of a family heirloom?
3: No, it was actually, I found it, someone was giving it away, but it's actually to show young children that we're talking about technology or very early technology, I should say. And then I thought, I wonder if it's worth anything before I let the children play with it. I better find out whether it's worth anything.
2: This sounds like a classic case of let the children play with it, Tina.
3: Yeah, I think so too. Yeah. Thank you so much.
2: All right. Thanks very much, Tina. Okay. So when were typewriters? When would the earliest ones date to, Trevor?
0: Oh, golly, Victorian times. Right. They were huge, cumbersome things. And when you think not so long ago, some of the listeners will remember having to put the ribbons in the typewriter and typing away. And, you know, as I said, some people would spend hours typing these complicated legal documents and make one mistake, pull it all out, And then somebody invented Tippex. Remember the Tippex, the white

0: paint that you could paint over and type on top of that. That was just revolutionary, and how far we've come is just unbelievable. But the earliest ones were really huge ones, and I can visualise them now, made from steel. You could hardly carry them. But that was revolution to have a typewriter.
1: Now, there is someone famous. That's right. Okay, so the person who invented liquid paper was Betty Nesmith Graham, who was the mother of Michael Nesmith from the Monkees, the band from the 1960s.
0: I dare say she's a very wealthy woman now.
1: Well, I think she's probably not around. But
0: well, her family probably did very well out of Tippex.
1: Yes. Yeah, plus her son didn't do too badly either. Betty in Dapto, you've been hanging on for a while. Betty, hello.
2: Hello, Suzanne.
1: What do you want to ask Trevor about?
2: Well, I've got a canteen of cutlery that was given to me in 1950 as a wedding present. And it's never been washed or cleaned or anything. It's still in its original box. It's got six of everything, knives, forks, spoons. And it's got those old bone-type handles. And I was wondering if it's worth anything.
0: Yes, yes, yes. I dare say it was made in Sheffield in England.
2: Yes.
0: And the blades on the knives.
2: A1.
0: Yes. This is the case, I'm afraid... they're almost giving them away. If you came across them somewhere, you could probably pick one up for about $20 or $30. Once again, this is typically the situation. We've got something like that, get it out and use it. Otherwise, it's just wasted. The value now in early cutlery that has solid silver handles, people are buying that, smashing up the cutlery and melting it down for the cost of the silver. But I'm afraid yours... it's time you got it out and used it.
1: Oh, gosh. So, Betty, what year did you get it again?
2: No, 1950. I was married in 1950.
1: Okay, time to use it, Trevor is saying, Betty.
2: Oh, no, I'll never use it because I've got lots of silver sets. I've got 12 beautiful matching 12 everything in other things. And no, but I just wondered, I've got a lot of crockery in that. That's probably worth a bit of cups or some plates that belong to my grandmother, and I've got a jug that was my grandmother's, and it's got a picture on the side of it of the old Yass Bridge before they knocked it down and built a new one.
1: Oh goodness me! Well, that's a lovely little piece of history you've got, Betty. But no, well, I don't know what's going to become of that cutlery then if you won't use it, and probably no one will want to buy it. Okay, I might. David, if you can be very fast with your question, but we might run out of time to get it answered. David in Lismore.
3: Oh yeah, hello.
1: Hi. What have you got?
3: Well, we've already talked about it. It's the wedding gift with the bowl.
1: Oh, you're still on the line, David. I'm so sorry. I thought that we hadn't beat you yet. You're still waiting very patiently there. I will pop you back on hold. Sorry there, David. All right, Trevor. I think that's, gosh, we barely got chance to talk about all the other things we were going to talk about, but we've got 2 minutes, and I know you are into your antique jewellery. What's the mood of the antique jewellery market like at the moment?
0: Look, it's absolutely booming. I would say that good coloured stones, sapphires, emeralds, rubies, have doubled in price in the past 2 years. And I have so far only found two interesting rings. One's a diamond one and spinels. Incredibly rare to find jewellery of spinels and some nice sapphire ones. But you mentioned Beyonce, I think, had an antique engagement ring. The Americans have gone crazy vacuuming up all the antique jewellery they can and buying it from over here.
1: From England, you mean?
0: That's right, yes. The suppliers from England are heading off with bagfuls of antique jewellery to America. It's hotcakes.
1: Wow, and is that all started by Beyonce, do you think?
0: Well, I don't. Somebody started it, and I'm very grateful.
1: All right. Well, Trevor, you've got your own goodies to pack up and bring back to Australia, and so that's the Paddington Antiques Market is going to be on in November, and you will be there with your treasures, so where people can maybe pop along and say good day. Thank you so much being with us tonight, Trevor.
0: Okay. Bye-bye.
1: All right. Thanks, Trevor. Dobrilla says, I first learnt to type on a Remington typewriter in 1971. Thank you, Mrs. Nesbitt. I was a certified member of the Monkeys Fan Club in the 1960s and Tippex was the manual typist's best friend. Someone else says, I previously worked as a typewriter technician in the late 80s. The IBM Gold All typewriter was an incredible piece of engineering. So some appreciation out there for the typewriters of the past. Thank you for your call. Sorry we couldn't get to all of those SMSs. We had a lot of people wanting to talk to Trevor tonight. Here is the latest news for you.
4: ABC News with Glenn Lauder. The Assistant Treasurer is defending the timing of the federal government's intervention to delay the tax office's ban on credit card payments. Following backlash from small businesses, the government has announced that it will provide additional funding to the ATO to delay the ban until the 30th of June next year. The Treasurer, Jim Chalmers, says it will give the ATO more time to consult and for affected taxpayers to transition. Daniel Molino, the Assistant Treasurer, says the government has responded to the feedback in a timely manner.
5: We've received a lot of feedback from stakeholders, in particular small business, and we've responded to that. We've taken actions. We've extended that transition period to the end of the financial year, and that's a really important step forward.
4: There's increasing criticism of Pentagon plans to live stream the execution of a former US Army psychiatrist who killed 13 unarmed soldiers in a mass shooting at the Fort Hood military base in Texas in 2009. Nidal Malik Hassan is scheduled to die by firing squad on the 3rd of December. The Republican Senator Tom Tillis says a public execution is beyond disgusting. Sergeant Alonzo Lunsford, who survived being shot 7 times in the incident, says the live stream should be censored for the public, but survivors and the families of the victims should be able to watch it.
6: Yes, I think we should be able to look at it uncensored because I'm going to be there. And before they pull the trigger, I want him to look at me in my eyes and I look at him in his eyes and I want him to know, dude, you failed. I'm still here.
4: The parents of two Perth brothers murdered in Mexico on a surfing trip have spoken in court ahead of the judge delivering his verdict in the Mexican city of Ensenada. Here's North America correspondent Cayman Gock.
7: Jake and Callum Robinson's parents have asked the judge to impose the maximum sentence for the three men accused of their murders. The Perth brothers were on a surfing trip with their American friend Carter Rhode when they were killed in 2024. In a statement, Deborah Robinson said accountability matters and wants the men imprisoned to protect other families. The defence has argued there is not enough evidence to prove the accused men were the murderers. Cayman Gock, ABC News.
4: Japan's Weather Bureau says the current El Niño phenomenon has strengthened in the past month to the strongest on record. It says there's a 100% chance that the conditions will continue into the Northern Hemisphere's winter. The Bureau says the sea surface temperature in the monitoring region is 4 degrees Celsius higher during September, the most since records began in 1949. The federal Labor MP, Luke Gosling, says in the future, Territorians will look back on his arrest and prosecution and shake their heads as his lawyers seek to have the charges against him dropped. The member for Darwin-based seat of Solomon has been charged with 2 counts of assaulting the NT administrator in July and breaching his bail in August, allegations he denies. Mr. Gosling says he'll run for Labor pre-selection again at the 2028 election with the case against him not a distraction to his daily work.
8: This will in the future go down as something that the Territory will look at, shake their head, but it ultimately move on from.
4: The South African-born judge, Navanatem Navi Pillay, has won this year's Nobel Peace Prize. The 85-year-old has been awarded for her efforts to promote peace and international law and holding states and national leaders accountable. Her legal work includes defending the South African anti-apartheid leader, Nelson Mandela. She also chaired the United Nations Commission of Inquiry that concluded last year that Israel has committed genocide in Gaza. That's a report that Israel has called scandalous. The inaugural executive of the NRL expansion club Perth Bears, Anthony De Seguil, has quit the club just months out from the team entering the competition. Here's Nick Perpich.
9: De Seguil held the position for 15 months, but was reportedly under pressure from the club's board. His decision to leave the club follows that of former head of football David Sharp, who quit in April. General manager of football Gareth Holmes will take on the role until a replacement is named. In a statement, De Seguil said he was extremely proud of what the team had achieved in the past year. He'd been charged with helping put the club together ahead of their 2027 entry into the NRL as the 18th team in the competition and the first from WA since 1997.
4: And that is the latest from ABC News. For more at any time, you can visit our website, ABC News.
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1: Welcome to the second hour of Nightlife on this Friday night. It is lovely, as always, to have your company. We're going to meet author Susan Orlean in just a moment. She wrote The Orchid Thief, a book you might be familiar with. It was turned into a film. It was a film about someone attempting to adapt the book into a film. She's in Australia at the moment talking about her memoir about writing, which is called Joyride. She's going to share you some of her favourite books with you in a moment. We'll talk to Ross Solly, who hosts The Breakfast Show on ABC Radio Canberra. We'll find out what's been making news in Canberra this week. There's a mighty challenge. Andrew Romano will be here. Belle Chellingworth's with us for another instalment of Waste Not, Want Not. She's going to talk to us about some of the challenges facing Pacific Island countries, particularly when it comes to recycling their waste. Now, a little bit more correspondence, though, on typewriters and liquid paper. Perhaps it was a typo because someone says the IBM wasn't called the Gold All, it was called the Golf Ball. And this person, another fan of it, says it was an incredible piece of engineering. The typeface was protruding from a sphere, which you could interchange with other spheres with different typefaces. When you engage the key, the ball spun to the correct letter or other key. Thank you very much. There's clearly a community of typewriter appreciators who are listening to Nightlife tonight. When we were talking to Trevor Hancock, and I mentioned that it was Betty Naismith Graham who had invented liquid paper, the mother of Mike Naismith from the Monkees, and Trevor had said, she'd be a wealthy woman. And I said, well, she is dead, but she died back in 1980, aged only 56. But I have just looked it up. Her son, Michael Naismith from the Monkees, inherited half of his mother's estate, which by then was worth $50 million. So yes, liquid paper, Tipex, clearly was very, very profitable. This is Nightlife on ABC Radio. Nightlife, as my guest in The Writers tonight, is someone who's spent her career looking for the extraordinary within the ordinary and has found it in spades. Now, you might be familiar with Susan Orlean's 1994 book, The Orchid Thief. Susan spent a couple of years shadowing an eccentric plant dealer in the swamps of Florida and became immersed in the world of orchid fanatics. That book, you also might remember, was sort of adapted for the film adaptation, which was a very meta film about a filmmaker trying to adapt this book. And in it, Susan was played by Meryl Streep. Now, Susan's written many other works of nonfiction. Her subjects range from the true story of the dog Rin Tin Tin to a work exploring the experience of Saturday night across communities in the US. She's also a staff reporter with The New Yorker. Now, Susan's in Australia right now. She's talking about her new book, Joyride. It's a memoir of her career and the stories that she's come across during that career. I've invited her onto Nightlife tonight to talk about some of the books that made her. Hello, Susan. Welcome.
12: Oh, thank you so much. I'm really happy to be here.
1: So what did you make of becoming a character in a film played by Meryl Streep? It probably wasn't on your life bingo list.
12: No, it was not on my bingo list. And in fact, initially, I was really reluctant and I thought, I don't want to be a character in a movie. And particularly because I was being portrayed fictitiously. But when I heard that Meryl Streep was going to take the role, I felt a little more intrigued. And I thought, if this is going to happen, she's the person that I would trust to do it. And it seemed like an adventure that was worth experiencing.
1: And so after the film was made and you saw it, how did you feel about it?
12: Well, at first I was completely stunned. It's very hard to be looking at a huge movie screen and seeing one of the most familiar actors of our time stand up there and say, "Hi, I'm Susan Orlean." I just thought, no, you're not. I'm Susan Orlean. And it took me a couple of viewings of the movie to ever get over the strangeness and the disorientation of seeing it on screen. I love the movie. I think it's absolutely brilliant. Meditation on art and passion and a whole lot of other subjects that is in a way truer to the spirit of the book than a more ordinary adaptation would have been. So I'm really happy to have gone with it.
1: So look, Susan, tell me about the role that books played in your early life as you were growing up in Cleveland, Ohio. Was yours a very bookish family?
12: We were all big readers, and it was like everybody always had a book going. I would sleep with books under my pillow because I would read late, and my parents would come into the room and say, you know, you have to turn off the light and go to sleep. And I would hide the books in my bed under my pillow and then sneak them out when my parents had left the room and keep reading. We would go to the library all the time. That was my parents didn't buy a lot of books. They borrowed a lot of books from the library. That was their way of experiencing reading. And then we got very much kind of trained in that, going to the library from the time we were kids, taking as many books as we could possibly take, and then just gobbling them up. So it was a very important part of my childhood.
1: Your career has been defined by your curiosity and your ability to see a story where other people might not see one. Was that sense of curiosity always there?
12: I think it always was. You know, I think people can cultivate curiosity and they can make an effort to develop more habits of curiosity. But I think it's something that is innate. I know for me, I never had to actively think, okay, I'm going to make an effort to be curious about the guy sitting across the room. It just came naturally. And, you know, my parents sort of modeled that for us. They were very open, tended to carry on conversations with lots of people, took us to parts of the city that were interesting or unusual that they thought we should see. And that was not everybody's experience in that period of time. I mean, there was a lot of turning away from the sort of diversity and complexity of cities and just burrowing into your private, safe little nook. And my parents were much, much more interested in exposing us to a lot of different kinds of places and people. I think that kind of built up the muscle of curiosity from an early age.
1: Susan Orlean is my guest tonight in The Writers. Now, we're doing a Books That Made Me. And Susan, the first book that you've chosen is Sound and the Fury by William Faulkner. It's a classic from 1929. It tells the story of the wealthy Mississippi Compson family and their descent into chaos. When did you first come across this book?
12: I read it for the first time when I was in 11th grade. So I must have been 15 or 16. I had never read anything like it. And for those of you who haven't read the book, it's told from four different perspectives of people, members of this family, in essentially stream of consciousness, jumping time frames, melding moments with other moments. It's not an easy book. You have to really both immerse yourself in it, but also kind of keep track of what is being talked about, because Faulkner does not make a lot of effort to say, okay, now we're talking about X. Now we're talking about Y. He just dives in. But I was so overwhelmed and seduced and transformed by reading this book. I had never encountered writing like it. It's a very emotional book. It really is the saga of this family descending into chaos and essentially, you know, deterioration. It's very much a story about the saga of the American South post-Civil War. It's about race. It's about, in fact, in many ways, it's about the world we live in now. You know, there are a lot of hints in this book about what would become of the South once it was defeated in the Civil War and had to be reinvented. But it's also about a family and about the complex, confounding relationships between people in a family, how they each see a different version of their family. Even though they all grew up in the same family, they each have a very different perspective on it. I just, like, it was like a light switch got flipped. And in fact, the book was so moving to me that I began reading it a second time before I finished reading it the first time. All I wanted to do was to be inside the world of that book.
1: Now, this book ended up finding you a husband. Tell us that story.
12: Yes. I'm very grateful to William Faulkner, who is my version of a dating service. I got fixed up on a date with someone who I didn't know if we would have that much in common. He was an investment banker. I thought, oh, that seems so square and not necessarily my kind of person. But it emerged in the first few minutes of our conversation, I don't even know how it came up, that both of us considered The Sound and the Fury our favorite book. And this investment banker began reciting long sections of the book that he had memorized, and he had read it. He read it every year. He knew it backwards and forwards. And I just sat there thinking, oh my God, this guy is a lot different from what I expected. And I was completely smitten. And we ended up getting married.
1: Well, a book that made a marriage, not just made you, Susan.
12: Right, exactly. That's the sort of subset of the show here, books that made a marriage.
1: And do you still go back and read it?
12: Yes, in fact, I just did it for the first time as an audiobook. And I used to read it every couple of years, partly because it's such a masterpiece, but also because it's a very dense and challenging book. And I think that you get more out of it every time you read it. So it stands up to multiple readings for sure. But I just listened to it as an audiobook, which I'd never done. And that was fascinating. That was a whole other way of experiencing it that I highly recommend. I thought it was great. And to me, again, it was almost like a new experience of this book that, I don't know how to quantify, but I've read at least, say, six times.
1: Susan Orlean is my guest in The Writers. She is telling us about the books that made her tonight. Now, Susan, you mentioned going to the library all the time when you were a kid, and there was this idea that, yeah, that's how you got books. Are you still a library user, or have you got a lot of books at home that you own now?
12: I do own a lot of books. There was a point when I became just determined to have a really robust library of my own. And I was too impatient to wait for books at the library. So I just started buying them. And I loved being surrounded by books. I would say the first 10 apartments I had were primarily decorated with books. And, you know, now that it eventually becomes a bit of a problem because books take up a lot of space. And if you keep growing your library, at some point you outgrow your bookshelves. So I do try to cull. And over the last year, I've been mostly doing my reading by audiobook. And, you know, that is a different matter of not having a physical book. Although if I really love an audiobook, I usually go buy the physical book as well. But I also have become a little less sentimental about my books. If I've read a book and I know I'll never read it again, I'm sometimes inclined to give it away. Or if I have a book and I haven't read it and I don't think I ever will read it, I'm inclined to give it away. I'm sort of culling out of necessity and a certain economy of space.
1: There are many people in that position, I think, Susan. Now, the second book you're going to tell us tonight is a book of reportage, The Electric Kool-Aid Acid Test by Tom Wolfe. And this is the story of the LSD enthusiasts of the 60s who traveled across the states, and they held all these parties where people were consuming LSD-laced Kool-Aid. And people will know the whole idea of the acid test and swallowing the Kool-Aid. So when did this book enter your life?
12: This also entered my life around the same time as The Sound and the Fury. And just as a side note, I would say the books you read when you're in your 15, 16, 17 years old, those books really have an outsized impact on who you become as a reader. I think you're very open and impressionable at that age. So I read this Tom Wolfe book, and like The Sound and the Fury, I felt like I had never read anything like it in my life. Tom Wolfe was very much a stylist, but he was also a really good reporter and, you know, immersed himself in the worlds he was writing about, wrote about them with a kind of humor and insight and immersion that I'd never seen done before. And he was very stylish, very, you know, there was a long time where every nonfiction writer was imitating Tom Wolfe. But ultimately, Tom Wolfe was the only person who could do Tom Wolfe. But he drew you in to the subcultures he wrote about in a way that felt like you were right beside him, experiencing it in the moment. The story itself of the merry pranksters and the acid test almost meant less to me than the writing of the book. It was to me a model of how nonfiction writing had no boundaries, that it could adapt to anything you were writing about, and you could manipulate it in terms of language and style just as much as you manipulate fiction. So this to me was revelatory, and I think it convinced me that I wanted to be a nonfiction writer. I wanted to do this kind of work. I wanted to be immersed in these subjects and then write about them with that amount of intimacy.
1: I understand, I mean, you're talking about you having the books in your bed with you, that this was a book too that once you discovered it, you basically carried it around with you at high school.
12: I did. I carried around, I think it was an entire year. I brought it to school with me every day. And during breaks, or probably when I was in a class I didn't like, I would sneak looks at it and read a paragraph, read a page. I was so fascinated by the way Wolfe wrote that a lot of it was just me looking at the writing and trying to figure it out. How did he do that? What were the elements that make this so alive and so exciting and so engrossing? And I had the most ratty, beaten up, dog-eared copy of that book from having been manhandled for a year or two. It's really funny. I still have it. It's barely holding on by a thread. But it was almost like a talisman for me. It was, you know, this is the guide of to where I want to go professionally.
1: Susan Orlean is my guest in The Writers. You might know her as the author of The Orchid Thief. Her latest work is Joyride, which is a memoir of her writing and her career. But she's telling us about some of the books that made her. The final book you're going to tell us about, Susan, it is another work of nonfiction. It's called Great Plains by Ian Fraser. It's not one that I'm familiar with, but tell us about, well, Ian, he's actually someone you've worked with over the years, isn't he?
12: Yes, he's a colleague of mine at The New Yorker. He got there probably 10 years before I did. And so he was part of the whole established masters of writing who were there when I first arrived at The New Yorker. First of all, he's just effortlessly funny and observant and thoughtful in a way that really inspired me. This particular book, Great Plains, was he decided one day, I think he was on a flight from New York to LA, and he was looking out of the plane for the whole middle of the flight and realized how little he knew about all of that area between where he took off and where he landed. And that whole section of the country, much of which is known as the Great Plains, had really not been written about. You know, here and there it had been written about, but no one had ever taken it on as a region to be explored and described. I think a lot of people just assume it's kind of boring. And that was his mission, was to show the fact that it wasn't at all boring, and that, in fact, it was this very complex, fascinating part of the world that had many, many layers and many contradictions and many stories embodied in it. So for one thing, I just love the book. It's a masterclass in writing a certain kind of travel journalism, which is the main purpose of which is to introduce you to a part of the world. But it's also about looking closely at things that are overlooked. And when I read the book and found it so extraordinary and engaging, I thought, there really is proof in this book that you can look at things that, in fact, are known or have the reputation of being boring, but they're not boring. If you look at them deeply and really allow them to unfurl, you find these extraordinary stories. So this was a model to me in paying attention, noticing the small things that really do make a story. And I've turned to that book over and over again throughout my writing career as a certain kind of writing about subjects that are quiet, that seem unexceptional, but that the writer makes exceptional. I mean, it's a fantastic book about a subject that you might think, why would I ever want to read about South Dakota? Why would I ever want to read about, you know, Wyoming? And yet there are stories everywhere. And I think Ian Fraser proves that just perfectly with this book. And it really influenced me very deeply, especially when I was working on my first book, Saturday Night. I really turned to that book all the time to remind myself that, yes, it can be done. This can be done. Like, look at how well this was done in Great Plains. I have a model that I can follow.
1: And is this right? You actually, because you do some teaching as well, you make students read this book so they also can see what you saw in it.
12: Yes, I think it's really helpful because, first of all, I think it's a book that you can break apart and learn from very easily. I mean, a little more easily than with Tom Wolfe, where Tom Wolfe is so stylized that it's a little less of a model that you can learn from because nobody writes like Tom Wolfe. With Ian Fraser and with Great Plains, there's the way he goes about it is something that you can really learn from. So it's often in my syllabus when I teach.
1: Your memoir, Joyride, is a journey through your writing, the stories you've come across in your career. Tell us more about that title and why you've called it a joyride.
12: The very sort of superficial reason is that I have gotten a huge amount of joy out of my work. I get to ask questions and then seek the answers. And that is, it's just a thrilling, gratifying experience. I can't imagine anything that could be more fun than to say, gee, I wonder why people collect orchids. Why are people fascinated by orchids? And then spend 2 years getting that answer. That to me is joy. And And as is the reverse, which is now that I've spent 2 years learning about this, now I get the joy of telling readers what I've learned. So the title came to me very naturally because there's no small amount of joy in the work. I also like the idea, and I don't know if that this slang is true in Australia, but in the U.S., a joyride implies that you've kind of stolen someone's car and gone for a ride just for fun, and then you return the car at the end. So you're not looking to do any harm. You're not looking to steal the car, but you're just going out for fun. And I always like that idea of comparing it to nonfiction writing, which is you kind of hotwire someone's story. You take it for a ride, and then you return it, you know, hopefully without any harm having been done.
1: Yeah, but you also show that story, like the car, to places where it might never have been if you hadn't stolen it.
12: Well, exactly. So the joy is this sense of adventure that maybe comes out of a little bit of mischief, because I think you need to be a little mischievous to be doing this kind of work. You have to be willing to poke around in people's lives and turn corners that other people might not turn. So I love the bit of a rascal that it implied, the sense of being willing to push a little bit and go to places that you wouldn't observe otherwise.
1: Mm. Susan, I mean, we mentioned your curiosity earlier in the conversation. Looking around, we see people are listening to their devices even as they're walking down the street. They're increasingly reluctant to start conversations with strangers. Do you worry at all about the future of curiosity?
12: I do worry about it. I think that we have the tools now that allow us to turn inward. Obviously, the image of the person sitting on their phone rather than looking around them. I do it too. It's too easy. You know, when I used to sit on the subway, I had nothing to do. I mean, if I brought something to read, I might read, but otherwise I would just look around and make note of all the different faces and people and imagine who they were and why they were on the subway. Now I'm on my phone. It's too easy. I mean, I remember when they put Wi-Fi on the New York City subway, and I thought, on one hand, it's very convenient. On the other hand, there goes an entire piece of life where you are exposed to a random set of other individuals that might pique your curiosity. And now we've given up on that. I do worry. I worry about how easy it is to not be curious. Being curious is an exercise. You need to exercise your brain to feel curious. It's an act of compassion. Being curious requires an amount of compassion for other people that makes you willing to say, I wonder who you are. I wonder what you care about. If you're not forced to contend with those things because you can just disappear into your phone, we erode that very basic human impulse to say, oh, I don't know you. I wonder who you are.
1: Susan, enjoy your time in Australia. Thank you so much for sharing the books that made you with us here on Nightlife tonight.
12: Oh, it's my pleasure. Thank you so much.
1: Susan Orlean will be talking next Tuesday night at the State Library of New South Wales. She'll be in conversation with Kate Evans from Radio National's The Bookshelf. You might remember Kate was our guest on The Writers a couple of weeks ago when we were talking about the books she might vote for in RN's poll on favourite Australian books. Susan's also going to be appearing at the Wheeler Centre in Melbourne next Thursday night.
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1: We'll find out what's been making news in Canberra very shortly with Ross Solly. I think this is a traffic warning that's coming on the SMS from Adelaide. Someone says there is a kangaroo on Cross Road heading west from Herbray High School. So if you happen to be driving around that part of Adelaide, well, watch out for the kangaroo that is there at the moment. Now, tomorrow night, if you're with us in the second hour of the show, our guest in the playlist is going to be one of, well, I reckon, Australia's greatest songwriters, the man who wrote K-San and Flame Trees for Cold Chisel, Don Walker. He is going to be playing you some of his favourite songs. Wasn't the list, actually, when it came in that I was expecting. You may well be surprised too, but should be lots of fun. You will hear what's on his list tomorrow night. But in the meantime, here is a song from Don's new album. The new album's called Love Songs, and this track is called Breakfast in Paris.

go out to breakfast. We'll be in Paris and I'll wish it was you. Yeah, we'll go out to breakfast. We'll be in Paris and I'll wish it was you.

0: That's Don Walker from his new album, Love Songs. It's called Breakfast in Paris. And Don will be our guest in the playlist tomorrow night, playing you some of his favourite songs. That's in the second hour of the show. Just a note, if you happen to be listening in Emerald in Queensland, there is a planned outage on the transmitter tonight, which starts at 1 a.m. Queensland time, lasting until 5 a.m. So to continue listening to Nightlife, if that is you, Channel 25 on your telly, or you can check out the ABC Listen app and website. Let's find out what's been making news in Canberra.
1: 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Canberra.
0: To take you through what's been making news this week in Canberra, Ross Solly is with me now, the breakfast presenter at ABC Radio Canberra. Ross, greetings.
2: Suzanne, lovely to be here. Thank you for inviting me back, because sometimes I think after I've spoken to people, did I cover myself in glory or have I made an absolute buffoon of myself and I'll never be invited back? So it's reassuring to know that I did get an invite back.
0: Dude, you're the breakfast presenter at Canberra. We've got to have you back.
2: Yeah, thank you. lovely to be back.
0: All right, so let's see how you perform this week. There's kind of proposals for a new stadium
2: in
0: Canberra.
2: Oh, my goodness. Oh, okay. So anyone who's been to Canberra, anybody who loves sport, will know that we've had the old stadium out at Bruce now, out at the AIS area. We've had it for years. And everybody knows that it's getting old and it's creaky and there are parts of it that's not working as well as it should do. Apparently, if too many people flush the toilet at once, the sewage flows out onto the oval.
0: Really?
2: No, that's not true. But there is a smell that wafts around the stadium apparently on some days. So there's been talk now for more than a decade, nearly two decades, to have a new stadium. The government has had no less than seven reports done on the stadium, and we are currently in the middle of the eighth report. You can't make this stuff up. Now, this week, there's also been a push on and off to maybe relocate the stadium and put it right smack bang in the middle of the city, right on the banks of Lake Burley Griffin, because people feel that Bruce is too far out of the way, it's too hard to get to, there's no atmosphere out there post and pre-game. But it's always being put off because it's too expensive, et cetera, et cetera. Well, this week, a consortium led by the Canberra Airport Group have put together a plan and they've put it on the table for a brand new stadium right in the middle on the site of what is currently the Catholic Archbishop's residence. It's on the banks of Lake Billy Griffin. They want to put a 25,000 seat roofed stadium there. They hope to have it up and running in about 4 years. Now, this time they're taking it a bit more seriously because the people who are behind it are heavy hitters, mm-hmm. like they're big movers and shakers in the city. They've also got the Raiders and the Brumbies on board. A couple of other sporting groups have said, yep, we're up for it. The problem is the ACT government is really committed to redoing the one out at Bruce. Suzanne, it's on actually National Capital Authority land. So the Commonwealth could actually come in over the top and say, we like this proposal. Mm. We are happy to help fund this and to build this stadium here.
0: Well, what about the Catholic Bishop?
2: Apparently they're up for it.
0: Apparently, right.
2: Yes. So the reason that all of a sudden people are now starting to think, okay, this time we might be serious, is that the boss of the Canberra Airport has been having conversations with the Catholic Church. And the conversation has basically gone around, you've got this great piece of land right there on the lake. How about you give it to us? We'll pay you for it. And you move somewhere else and we're going to put a stadium there. And apparently, in fact, I spoke to the Catholic Church and they said, yeah, we are up for the conversation. Mm. Anything that will benefit Canberra and benefit the population generally, we would be up for a conversation about it.
0: And Ross, do you go to sporting matches, Ross?
2: I do.
0: You're out there barracking for the Raiders?
2: I do. And I can tell you this, Suzanne, I've been out there when the Brumbies have been playing when it snowed, and there'll be a lot of listeners who will remember that. And also there are many Raiders games where it is actually in the middle of winter where it is snowed in the afternoon and it is a very, very cold place. So you know, it makes sense in a city like this.
0: So as a punter, you think this would be a better location?
2: Look, I can see the benefits of it. Mm. The counter argument has been, if we've got this money, shouldn't we be spending on education and health? Mm. Isn't that a better use of our money? There's also an argument that, you know, we want to try and keep the setting that we already have around the lake with lots of green spaces and all that sort of stuff. The Burley Griffin plan, though, the original Burley Griffin plan did have a stadium in there. So, yeah, and, you know, there's a lot of people who swear by the Burley Griffin plan.
0: I mean, if the government's so committed to doing Bruce Stadium up, though, why has it taken, what, 8 reports and nothing's happened?
2: Well, it's a very, very good question. Mm. Things don't happen quickly at the best of times in Canberra. There's always reasons put forward why they need to do another review, because other people come up with different ideas. And then there was a discussion, do we knock down the current stadium and build a new one? Mm. Do we redevelop the current one? Do we move it, you know, a kilometre to the left so it's closer to parking or what? You know, there's lots of different reasons why they keep coming up with ideas, why we need another review and why nothing has happened.
0: All right, but you reckon there's some real momentum behind this push?
2: There seems to be. There's a lot of people. The federal government has said, Katie Gallagher, who's the most senior member of the Canberra-based federal MPs, has said, if this land is now available, we would be silly not to have a discussion about it. Mm. So, yeah, the discussion's happening.
0: Watch this space. Mm-hmm. Ross Solly is here. He's the breakfast presenter at ABC Radio Canberra. Now, you have asked me to ask you whether people in Canberra are still passionate about light rail.
2: Yes, and they are.
0: Okay. Is that the end of the discussion?
2: Well, people either hate it or they love it. At the moment, have you been to Canberra recently, Suzanne?
0: Yes, but I haven't ridden the light rail.
2: No. Well, that's okay. You would have seen it, though, if you were driving into Canberra. But there's also a lot of work going on at the moment around the city centre because they're extending it. They're about to extend it to the edge of the lake. This week they released a new environment report on the next stage, which will take it over the lake around Federal Parliament.
0: Okay. Is that the end of the discussion?
2: Well, people either hate it or they love it. At the moment, have you been to Canberra recently, Suzanne?
0: Yes, but I haven't ridden the light rail.
2: No. Well, that's okay. You would have seen it, though, if you were driving into Canberra. But there's also a lot of work going on at the moment around the city centre because they're extending it. They're about to extend it to the edge of the lake. This week they released a new environment report on the next stage, which will take it over the lake around Federal Parliament and then out to Woden. It's a big development. It's huge. It's huge. It's costing a lot of money.

0: questions in there. And one I just wanted to raise with you, so they had this idea, and in the original vision, they were going to have the light rail tracks and it would all be on beautiful grass and, you know, a grass base for the light rail tracks. But now the environmental impact statement has come back and they've said around federal parliament, we're not going to put grass here anymore, we're going to put gravel. Yes, and so a lot of people are saying, well, hang on a moment, that's ugly. We don't want gravel tracks and all that. The counter-argument is that with time, in times of drought and all this sort of stuff, it makes more sense to
1: have... So you don't have to go water the tracks?
0: Yeah, exactly. The problem is that a lot of the other parts of the tracks will still be on grass. The other argument put forward is that if you're going to have grass, it's going to require maintenance for a lot of time, and that means there'll be people coming in there to mow the grass, and they've called it a security issue, which people are scratching their head because it's so close to federal parliament.
1: So isn't the roof of federal parliament grass?
0: Yes,
1: right.
0: Absolutely.
1: Replace that with gravel.
0: And who hasn't at some stage gone to Canberra in a school group and rolled down, because you can't do it. You can't come all the way to Canberra and not roll down the side of Parliament House.
1: Did you do that in your youth?
0: No, well, I was a bit too old by the time. I'm past the stage. Can you imagine me rolling? Getting down on the ground would be hard enough. Rolling would be incredibly hard, but the big challenge would be standing up again.
1: You don't look that old to me, Ross. I reckon you could roll down that hill.
0: I can give it a go. Why don't I give it a go and I'll report next time you have me on. If there is a next time, I'll report back.
1: I look forward to it.
0: I'll give you a picture of my shirt with the grass stains on it. Yeah.
1: All right. So that's a bit of a debate, though, at the moment. What's going on with the tracks? Okay. And Floriade is wrapping up this weekend.
0: Yes.
1: I have never been, but I've always wanted
0: You've
1: to.
0: You've never
1: go.
0: Ever been?
1: No.
0: Do you hate flowers?
1: I love flowers. Well, but no, I just, it's never worked. The timing's never worked.
0: I am surprised. Do you know what you should do? Why don't you, I'm going to put this idea in your head and you can take it to management. You can dress it up as your own idea if you like. Why don't you take your very widely listened to show, which is loved by Canberrans, why don't you take it to Canberra next year for Floriade?
1: But is Floriade open late at night?
0: Doesn't matter. Doesn't
1: we'll sit you could, there well, broadcasting no, you could do it. With you the could tulips do it. In the dark.
0: You could do it one of the night. Yes, you could do it on the weekend that we have Nightfest, because last weekend was Nightfest, which is a new initiative. We've had it for a couple of years now, where we get great musicians in. So last week we had Tim Finn, we had Temper Trap was playing. I think who else played? Busby Maru played. I think anyway we had great entertainment for I think four nights in a row. You could come down and do your show on one of those nights.
1: All right. Well, why don't I take that to management?
0: Why don't you take it to management? Anyway.
1: Floriade, if you're listening, how late do you stay open? That's going to be the key.
0: And will you stay open later?
1: That's right for us.
0: For Suzanne. Yeah. Anyway, last week was it was their big long – because it's a long weekend. It's meant to be the big weekend for Floriade. The rain, Suzanne. The rain came. They had in Canberra last Friday into Saturday – the highest rainfall amount they've had since 1976.
1: What?
0: Yeah.
1: What?
0: Yeah, the biggest rainfall.
1: How much was that? How many mils?
0: They had around 60 mils.
1: Sure.
0: In some parts it got even higher, but it was obviously a real dampener on Floriade. Mm. The musical acts played through it all. God bless their cotton socks. But it really turned the crowds away. And unfortunately, the big weekend and a lot of the people who have stalls and that there were obviously very upset because...
1: the entire weekend?
0: Pretty well. By Sunday and Monday, it had started to clear out a bit, but it was quite muddy underfoot. You know, if you're walking around gardens, it gets pretty muddy. So that turned people off as well. So that was a bit of a dampener. They were on track for record crowds up until then. But it was... Suzanne, I cannot believe you... Listeners, call in now if you think it's outrageous that Suzanne has not been to Floriade. What's the number they got to call, Suzanne?
1: 1-300-800-222.
0: Yep, call in now and express your outrage that Suzanne hasn't been to Floriade and tell her how good it is and
1: I'm
0: how
1: sure
0: she has to
1: great.
0: Do the
1: no,
0: show next
1: I,
0: year.
1: Okay, I will see if I can make it happen, Ross. Yep. What's your favourite flower?
0: Oh, God. Now, I mean, the tulips are always really, really special down there. And the other thing is, can I just say two other things about Floriade? So on the last day, the day before the last day, they have dog day so people can take their dogs in. But then probably one of the most exciting days is the day after it closes. People can go in and dig up their own bulbs.
1: No, really?
0: Yep, they do. And they queue, like seriously, they queue for hours before it opens. And then they go in, they can dig up the bulbs, they can take them home and plant them at home.
1: And is there a massive rush or are people
0: huge.
1: Very...
0: Yeah.

0: huge.
1: Are people fighting each other for the bowls?
0: Well, let me tell you.
1: Is it like the toilet paper wars of COVID?
0: The day before, people go in there and they case the joint. They case the joint to work out where the best flowers are so they know when the gate opens, boom.
1: Okay.
0: They go straight in there.
1: I want the tulips out of that bed.
0: They know where to go. Yep.
1: How many can you take?
0: I don't think there's a limit, but you can't back a truck in there.
1: Right.
0: You can't.
1: But how many bulbs would be
0: there? I think you can take a wheelbarrow.
1: Really?
0: I think some people take wheelbarrows. Yeah, I mean, there's a lot of bulbs there.
1: I mean, we're talking about thousands upon thousands of bulbs.
0: I don't think you could take them, that many.
1: But I mean, are there that many there?
0: Oh, there's heaps.
1: Right.
0: There's heaps. Suzanne, you really have to go. So next time we
1: apparently
0: can have a learned conversation about how big it is. It's huge. There's so many bulbs there and they're beautiful and everybody wants them.
1: All right. Let's see. If management are listening,
0: yep.
1: It was Ross's idea. Let's make it happen.
0: No, if they knock it on the head, it was my idea. If they think it's brilliant, it's your idea.
1: Hey, Ross, thanks so much for telling us what's been making news
0: you
1: this week
0: welcome.
1: In Canberra. There is Ross Solly. He presents Breakfast at ABC Radio Canberra. Well, yes. See if I can chat to management, see if I could make that happen. Ross from Somerville wants to know who was singing that song I played last, I Wish It Was You. Ross says that's the second time I've heard it on 774 and I love it. Yeah, that's Don Walker and who was singing that, Ross. He will be our special guest in the second hour of our show tomorrow night doing a playlist playing some of his favourite songs. So we won't hear that one again. He's picking songs by other people to play tomorrow night, but that's who it was. It was Don Walker. Oh, Paul in Melbourne, the ACT, is just saying, yeah, we got 87 mils on Saturday. Just hammered down for hours. Gio says, I haven't been to Floreat either. Feeling very slack now. I'll plan for next year. Let's all plan for next year. Thanks very much, Gio. Now, don't forget, Nightlifers, if you miss something, if you come in halfway through an interview, you can always head to the Nightlife podcast, which you can get through the ABC Listen app or anywhere else that you get your podcasts. And there's all the things there from the week. We've got all the quizzes that go up for you, all the versions of the Mighty Challenge, lots of our fabulous content. For example, you might want to hear Phil Clark's conversation from last week, which was about skincare. He was talking to Rod Sinclair, Professor of Dermatology at the University of Melbourne, about separating fact from fiction when it comes to looking after your skin, what you really need to do and what you probably don't need to spend money on. And Rod had some great straight-talking advice about getting the basics right.
2: If you have oil on your skin, then dirt will stick to the oil. And the way you remove the dirt is by removing the oil. And so the classic example is, you know, if you sit by the open fire, your hair will smell of smoke for maybe a day or two.
3: Yeah.
2: Because the oil on the hair traps the particulate matter from the open fire. And so when you shampoo your hair, you use a detergent to remove the oil from the skin and that takes away the dirt. Now, if you have oily skin, then you will use a soap or a detergent type product to actually remove that layer of oil from your skin. However, if you have dry skin, then you don't trap the dirt as much and you can just wash your face with water. And so there'll be different phases in your life where your skin's a little bit more oily or a little bit drier. And so at different phases of your life, you'll need to use a little bit more soap or a little bit less soap. And I think people are on the whole pretty good at working out what their skin type is and working out what sort of routine they need to use to remove the oil and along with the oil, take the dirt off with it.
1: Yeah, that was Phil Clark speaking with Rod Sinclair at the University of Melbourne during the week. If you would like to listen to that interview in full or any of our others, the ABC Listen app, wherever you get your podcasts, you should be able to find all of our content. James says, what was the name of that book that the author and her husband gelled over again? I had quite a few people actually texting in saying, what's this book? I don't know that it's going to find everybody a spouse. The book that was Susan Orlean that we were talking to, and the book that she and her husband gelled over was William Faulkner's The Sound and the Fury. Although Susan did say it is a very challenging book to read and that you really have to concentrate while you do it. It's not one that I've ever read. I wonder if any of you are fans of The Sound and the Fury, but yeah, that's the one. We have the Mighty Challenge not too far away. The news is bearing down upon us. And then, you know what to expect on a Friday night. We've got That Was the Week That Was. But we have a few other categories involving towers and biscuits and containers. And I'll tell you more after the news.

0: ABC News with Glenn Lauder. An upcoming ban on the use of credit cards to make payments to the Australian Tax Office has been delayed following federal government intervention. Here's Isabella Tolhurst.
1: The ATO announced last week it would stop accepting credit card payments for tax bills from December in response to the Reserve Bank's ban on card surcharges. The government has faced significant pressure over the plan, with small businesses reacting furiously. Now Treasurer Jim Chalmers has announced the government would give the ATO extra funds to delay the ban until June 30, allowing more consultation on the changes.
2: We try not to interfere or intervene, whether it's the design of the surcharge ban or the implementation, but we've stepped in here.
1: The Coalition has called for the credit card ban to be scrapped altogether.
0: The parents of murdered Perth brothers Jake and Callum Robinson have asked a judge in Mexico to impose the maximum sentence on three men accused of killing them 2 years ago. Here's North America correspondent Cayman Gock.
3: In an emotional statement read to the court, Deborah Robinson said she never wanted another family to experience the devastation and suffering that had been inflicted on them. Her sons, Callum and Jake Robinson, were on a surfing trip in Baja, California with their American friend, Carter Rhode, when they were killed in 2024. The court also heard from Mr. Rhode's widow, who told the accused men their actions were evil. Earlier, the defence cast doubt on the credibility of the investigation and the testimony prosecutors relied on. The judge is set to deliver his verdict in the month-long trial tomorrow.
0: A man has been fatally stabbed in Sydney's west. Police were called to Cleve Close at Mount Druitt just before 9 p.m. following reports of an assault. The man died at the scene and an investigation is underway. Ukraine's military says it's struck three facilities involved in missile production in overnight attacks across Russia. It says the targets hit include a factory making missile components and a facility for disassembling intercontinental ballistic missiles, or ICBMs. Ukraine says the ICBM disassembly plant was hit to degrade Russia's ability to source explosives and rocket fuel. Saudi Arabia claims that three people, including a pilot, have been killed in two Houthi attacks on the international airport in the capital Riyadh, which has hit a plane belonging to the national carrier Saudia. With the story, here's the BBC's Sebastian Usher.
4: When Saudi Arabia gave the green light earlier this week for the pro-government forces it backs in Yemen to move to all-out war against the Houthis, it was clear that the group would try to inflict more pain on the kingdom, and it has. The image of a burning plane at King Khalid Airport in Riyadh was bad enough for the Saudis, but the confirmation that a pilot was killed will shock Saudi citizens and expats alike. Airlines have already cancelled flights. There are questions over how Saudi defences couldn't stop the Houthi missiles. Pakistan says its forces are now bolstering Saudi defence capabilities as part of a new security pact, but what role they'll play remains uncertain.
0: The South African-born jurist and former UN human rights chief, Navatem Navi Pillay, has won this year's Nobel Peace Prize for her efforts to promote peace and international law. Here's Larry Buttrose.
5: The chair of the Norwegian Nobel Committee says the 85-year-old's work is a source of hope and inspiration to all those who seek a more peaceful world. But her win is likely to be seen too as a high-profile rebuke of US President Donald Trump and Israeli Prime Minister Benjamin Netanyahu. They both rejected the findings of a UN commission she led that Israel has committed genocide in Gaza. Earlier in her career, she defended South African anti-apartheid leader Nelson Mandela, who later became the country's first black head of state.
0: Andrew Mountbatten Windsor has received nearly $600,000 in compensation after being forced to end his mansion lease early over revelations about his ties to the late US sex offender Jeffrey Epstein. Last year, King Charles stripped his younger brother of his title of prince and forced him out of his Windsor home as the royal family sought distance from the Epstein scandal. Andrew Mountbatten Windsor was later arrested on suspicion of misconduct in public office. He denies any wrongdoing. And officials in Greece say that two workers have been seriously injured in an explosion at a major oil refinery just outside the capital, Athens. The workers were hospitalised after the blast at the motor oil refinery around 60 kilometres west of Athens. The scale of the damage and the cause of the blast are not yet immediately clear. And you're up to date with the latest ABC News. For more, you can download ABC Listen.
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0: time for the Mighty Challenge. Categories tonight are as follows. That was the week that was. Risk it for the biscuit. Containers. You can have happy 90th birthday, Brian Blessed, or off to the tower. Off to the tower, happy 90th birthday, Brian Blessed. Containers, risk it for the biscuit, or that was the week that was. If any of those sound like categories that you reckon you're a dab hand at, you know what to do. 1-300-800-222 is the number that you need to call. It should go without saying, but I will just say, please don't cheat. Please don't use AI. If we do think you sound a bit suspicious, we might not give you the benefit of the doubt because there's been a lot of cheating going on lately, unfortunately. So look, we're not playing for sheep stations. A comment I do keep seeing on the ABC Facebook group, we are not. We're playing for a fridge magnet. So don't be a dingus. Don't cheat. You're not doing yourselves any favours. Okay, 1-300-800-222.
1: The Mighty Challenge.
0: Bob from Greenacre. Bob, I'm going to call you Gentleman Bob now, I think, after you were so kind to Brian a couple of weeks ago.
2: Oh, yes.
0: Yes.
2: No, I like that. I like the way he was thinking too.
0: Yeah. Oh, poor Brian. I felt for him. So it was lovely that you gave him the magnet. So from now on, you'll be Gentleman Bob to me, if that's okay.
2: All right, then. Yeah. Thanks for it.
0: What would you like to start with, Bob?
2: Well, I was once a wharfie, so I'll go for the containers, although I suspect it might be a booby trap set for me.
0: Yeah, I don't think you're going to get what you were hoping for out of that, Bob. Oh, before we go on, hi to Janice. Lee says, I finally convinced my friend Janice to get on the ABC app to listen to you on Nightlife, so say hi. Hi, Janice. Welcome. We are glad to have you along. Okay, question one, Bob.
2: Yep.
0: Which brand of bottled water shares its name with an extinct Victorian volcano?
2: Oh, which brand of bottled water?
0: Mm.
2: Look, I'm sure I'll know it when I hear it, but I'm going to have to leave somebody else for this question, I think.
0: Thank you. Sorry, Bob.
2: That's okay.
0: Okay, thanks very much. There is Bob. Tommy. G'day, Tommy.
3: Hello, how are you?
0: Hi, have you come down after the football season?
3: Yes, I have. I've made peace with it.
0: Okay, good. Well, you're into cricket now. Are you going to watch the cricket as well as play it?
3: Yeah, I watch it too. I've got my Scorchers membership.
0: Oh, great. So how often are you going to go to that?
3: Every game, hopefully. That's what we're trying to do.
0: You are a very keen sport watcher, Tommy.
3: Yeah.
0: Is it your parents who've brought you up watching and attending all of this sport, or is it something that you've sort of developed a passion for on your own?
3: My mum.
0: And so that's why it was your mum who took you to the grand final, was it?
3: Yep,
0: she's okay. She's the big sport lover. Great.
3: Yeah.
0: All right. Well, good luck to the Scorchers then. I don't know if the Nightlifers will get on board with the Scorchers the same way we did with Fremantle, but
3: remains to be seen. People like them.
0: Now, Tommy, which brand, we're in question one, which brand of bottled water shares its name with an extinct Victorian volcano?
3: I've got no clue. I'm just going to have to pass.
0: Oh, I'm sorry, Tommy.
3: That's all right. Have a great night.
0: Talk to you another time. Pamela in Carlton. Hi, Pamela.
4: Hi, Suzanne. How are you?
0: Good. What brand of bottled water shares its name with an extinct Victorian volcano, Pamela?
4: Mount Franklin.
0: Mount Franklin is correct. Nicely.
4: Which is a wonderful place to go to.
0: Where exactly is it?
4: Well, it's near Daylesford.
0: Oh, okay.
4: And you used to be able to drive right up to the top of it and right around. And so it's fantastic. But it has a terrible history, because that's where they put all of the Indigenous people on the cold, windy side, hoping that they'd die off. So there's still that legacy of bad vibes around it. But it's magnificent. Go there.
0: And how tall is it, Pamela? Is it much of a mountain?
4: No. It's enough. It's okay. Enough of a mountain. I mean, you know, it's one of three. So there are three extinct volcanoes. Mount Alexander's the other one, Mount Franklin, and I can't remember the other one. And they're in a triangle, and they're all very, very old, of course. But generally that's all flat land around there, so it does stick out.
0: Excellent to hear. Now, well done. Lots of texters had this very early on. Morgan, Bernadette, Maria, Frank, Paul, Steve, Jane, you were amongst the first who got that one right. Now, what do you want to do now, Pamela? We can have more containers. We can have Risk It for the Biscuit. That was the week that was. Happy 90th birthday, Brian Blessed, or Off to the Tower.
4: I'll stick with containers because okay. They all look scary, or they all sound scary.
0: Question two. What wearable term is used for the box from which cards are dealt for blackjack in a casino?
4: What wearable term?
0: Yes. What wearable term is used for the box from which cards are dealt for blackjack in a casino?
4: I've never been to a casino, so I actually don't know. So thanks, Suzanne.
0: All
4: have
0: right.
4: A good night.
0: Bye. Thanks, Pamela. Who have we got next? Let's talk to John in Ashfield. Evening, John.
5: Good morning, Suzanne. How are you
0: good
5: going?
0: Good morning, John. I am well. I hope your week's been good.
5: Oh, yeah, pretty good. I've had a few things happening and that kept me out of mischief, but, it's been a good week anyway.
0: Good to hear.
5: May I take the opportunity to give you my condolences for Richard Moorcroft during the week. Oh, it's very sad.
0: I never really watched him read the news, I have to say, John. But you're a Sydney person. Did you watch him for many years?
5: Yeah. Oh, yeah. He was great reading the news, and when he hosted that letters and numbers show.
0: Oh yeah, on SBS, isn't it?
5: Yeah. Oh, he'd done a brilliant job. He's going to be sadly missed. Mm. But on the other hand, I hear Sarah's coming back to the ABC next year.
0: Sarah is coming back. Everyone was so excited. She was. I saw her in the office here on Thursday morning. Mm. There were hugs with everybody. Mm. Yes.
5: Oh, beautiful stuff. Oh, I'm glad she's coming back. She'll be on the afternoons, I think.
0: Yeah, that's right, John. Now, question two, what wearable term is used for the box from which cards are dealt for blackjack in a casino?
5: Well, at the moment, I think of croupier, but I think that's wrong.
0: It is not croupier, no.
5: Okay, then.
0: Thanks, John.
5: Lovely to talk to you.
0: Talk to
5: you next week.
0: See you then. David, that is correct. Julie and Barbie and Neil and Jude and Jane and Alan and Pat. Yes, that is all the correct answer. John just did say he would talk to me next week. I know this feels terrible. I know I was away last week, and I mean, you will appreciate that wasn't something that I had planned at the start of the year as we were farewelling my brother. I do have next weekend off. This was something I planned 6 months ago, so I know it looks bad that I was away and I'm back and I'm away again. I do apologise for that. With any luck, there's now, after that, a clean run right through to the middle of January. So I will not be here. Who is doing? Oh, Greta. Greta's with you next week. So you should have lots of fun next weekend. Here's Nick in Budgerwoy. Hi, Nick.
6: Hi, Suzanne.
0: Okay, Nick, have you spent much time in a casino?
6: No, I haven't. But when I was a young man, I read a lot of James Bond novels. And because of that, I know that it's called a shoe.
0: It is called a shoe. That's right. There's a lot of casino scenes in James Bond, aren't there, Nick?
6: Well, you know, when you're highfalutin and mixing with the colourful types, that's probably where you're going to end up.
0: Exactly so. Nick, do you want to stay in containers or you can have Risk It for the Biscuit? That was the week that was. Happy 90th birthday, Brian Blessed, or off to the tower?
6: Ye gods. I'm too tired. Just stay with the containers, I think.
0: Okay, fair enough. Question three. Used to store blood samples, the name of which small glass bottle can start with a V or a PH?
6: A vial?
0: A vial is correct, Nick.
6: Wow.
0: Mm. Shall I stay in containers for you?
6: Well, I'm on a roll.
0: You are on a roll. Question four. Which word for a water storage tank comes from the Latin for box?
6: How annoying. I just had a flash of it and now I...
0: Flashed in, flashed out.
6: Yeah. You know when you just...
0: Yes.
6: Yeah. Yeah. You know, but you can't recall. I got nothing, mate. Yep.
0: You'll probably kick yourself, Nick. Yes. Yes, it is a cistern. Well done.
6: Oh, wow.
0: Well done. Well done. Yep. Okay, so I'll try and finish off containers for you. Or you can try and finish off containers for me. Question five. Yep. According to the Book of Exodus, what was contained within the Ark of the Covenant?
6: The Holy Spirit, I guess.
0: It's not the Holy Spirit, Nick, no.
6: Very good.
0: All right, stay safe on the road.
6: Go to the Floriade. It's amazing.
0: Oh, what's your favourite flower?
6: Oh, no. I went in like 1988 or something like that when I was a kid.
0: Right.
6: I can't remember a bloody thing, really.
0: All right.
6: There's some tulips there, I think.
0: Just that it was amazing.
6: No, I just was talking it up, you know, doing my bit for ACT tourism.
0: Yeah. All right. Well, it's on my list. It's on my list, Nick.
6: Yeah.
0: All right. Thanks. Yeah. Stay safe on the road there. We'll catch up with you another time. Tara the truckie is also on the road. Hi, Tara.
7: How are you, Susan?
0: Hi, Tara. Good. According to the Book of Exodus, Tara, what was contained within the Ark of the Covenant?
7: This is just going to be a guess. I'll try the Ten Commandments.
0: The Ten Commandments is correct, Tara.
7: Sweet.
0: Yeah. When I was in Ethiopia 9 years ago, they genuinely think that they have the Ark of the Covenant with the Ten Commandments there. And there's a little town in somewhere in the middle of Ethiopia where there is a kind of compound, and deep within the church inside this compound is what they say is the real Ark of the Covenant. And there's a guy whose job it is to guard it, and you get that job for life, like you inherit the job, and you may never leave the compound. This guy has to get all of his food brought to him. He may not leave until he dies because he's there just looking after the Ark of the Covenant. Yeah.
7: Well, there's no reason why it couldn't be there. There's it doesn't have to be in a big city or anything else. And it's more likely to be in a small place hidden away than it is under somebody's nose, I suppose.
0: I mean, I found the story a little unlikely, but that's just me. Okay, Tara, you can Risk It for the Biscuit. You can have That Was the Week That Was. You can have Happy 90th Birthday, Brian Blessed, or you can have Off to the Tower.
7: Let's try the week that was.
0: Okay. Question six. You've had some help with this if you've been listening. Which former ABC newsreader died this week at the age of 70?
7: I did hear it. Tip of the tongue. No, I can't. I'm going to have to pass on that one. Sorry, Suzanne.
0: No worries, Tara. You stay safe on the road too.
7: Will do. Thank you. You have a good night, mate.
0: Okay. Bye. Yep, Adrian, that's it. Benedette, Diana, Ray in the Bay, you're all in very quickly with that one. Tony and Penshurst, you have arrived in the middle of your, at the beginning of your favourite category.
8: I'm Brian Blessed. Sorry. Let's talk about his birthday, he's 90.
0: Yeah.
8: Well done to him.
0: I know.
8: I liked him in Flash Gordon.
0: Well, Tony,
8: maybe
0: if you...
8: That could be an answer. I should choose.
0: Yeah, you absolutely should. Well, you need to answer this one first, and then we'll see what really is your favourite category tonight. Question 6, which former ABC newsreader died this week at the age of 70?
8: Richard Moorcroft
0: is correct. Someone wants to know if you can see the Holy Grail or the Ark of the Covenant with the Ten Commandments in it in Ethiopia. No, you cannot. They will, each church though, and there are so many churches in Ethiopia, each church has a kind of its own copy of the Ark of the Covenant. And I think there's a day once a year where each church gets its copy out and kind of parades it through the street. But every church you go to, they refer to it as the Holy of Holies, and they keep it well hidden. And you just have to kind of go to a curtain and know that it is behind it, the copy, that is, except when you get to the real place and you can't get anywhere near it.
8: Were they stone tablets or something, were they?
0: Well, I mean, I don't really know. I mean, what did Moses write on? It was a stone tablet, wasn't it?
8: It must have been. Well, I'm thinking Indiana Jones. They were blinded. They couldn't see when they opened the Ark of the Covenant. They were blinded.
0: Yeah.
8: Sorry. Let's keep you going.
0: Okay. Would you like to stay in That Was the Week That Was, or would you like to go to Happy 90th Birthday, Brian Blessed?
8: I won't risk it yet. I might save it. So let's keep the Week That Was, please.
0: Oh, staying on safe territory, Tony. Question 7. Which rooster scored the match-winning field goal at the NRL Grand Final?
8: Oh, thank you. I was crying that night. I had double winnings. That would be Daly Cherry Evans.
0: Daly Cherry Evans is correct, Tony. Question 8. You just tell me when you want to go to Brian Blessed, okay? Oh,
8: there should have been a rooster's questions. I would have got those. Sorry.
0: Question 8, which mm-hmm. star of North by Northwest and On the Waterfront has died at the age of 102?
8: It can't have been. It was North by Northwest, Cary Grant. It was a woman. I'll take a guess. Tippi Hedren.
0: No, it is not Tippi Hedren. Oh, Tony, you didn't even get to Brian Blessed.
8: I'm not blessed tonight.
0: You can listen in and think about how much you would have got correct. Thanks very much, Tony. We've got Grant in Waterloo. Hey, Grant.
9: Hi, Suzanne. How are you?
0: Can't complain.
9: I'm going to get it out before I forget. Well, the answer, I think, is it Eve Maria Saint?
0: It is Eve Marie Saint. Yeah, no. Well done, Grant.
9: Just before it was one of those flashes that we all get. It's like, oh, no, the name, no, I've forgotten it. So that's why I spelled it out. And for people just with Suzanne, with Sarah McDonald coming back, I think that it is March next year if people want to put it in the diary. And for those people not in, she does Sydney. I think she'll be doing Sydney and Newcastle from 12:30, and then it'll be New South Wales statewide from 1:30 to 3:30, I think it is. So, yeah, just for those people who wanted to, outside of New South Wales and Sydney.
0: That's right. And look, anyone who's really missed Sarah will be able to get her via the ABC Listen app in another city, but then you wouldn't want to not listen to your own afternoon show. So, you know.
9: That's true. Yes, it's a tough decision, but anyway, that's the way it goes.
0: Right. Grant, would you like to stay in That Was the Week That Was? We've also got Risk It for the Biscuit, Off to the Tower, or Happy 90th Birthday, Brian Blessed.
9: I don't even know who this Brian Blessed is, but let's... Seeing he's already been talked up, let's go for that one. Why not?
0: Grant, that just seems an odd choice if you literally don't know who he is.
9: I've no idea. But anyway, see, I ring you up on Friday so we can get through the quiz quickly so that we can get more of Mr. What's his name from the LA when you have the chat?
0: Andrew Romano.
9: Yeah, I love listening to Andrew Romano. That's why I ring you up and just pick the hardest thing just to race it through.
0: Well, okay, Grant, let's see how this approach works. Question 9, which Roman emperor did Brian Blessed play in I, Claudius?
9: We'll just throw in Caesar.
0: As in Julius Caesar?
9: I didn't say that. I was waiting for you to – I thought I'd had my bets. There's at least two Caesars, so I thought I'd stall for time and throw his name up. Why not?
0: All right. It's not Caesar, no, Jay.
9: I didn't think so.
0: Bye, Grant. Lynn's just saying North by Northwest was a really terrific movie. Yeah. What else? Who else have we got? Hey, Eric, how you doing?
10: Is it me, Eric?
0: Are you Eric?
10: Hi, yeah, I wasn't sure. Couldn't hear too well. Hi, Suzanne.
0: Hi, Eric.
10: Is it Nero?
0: It's not Nero.
10: Oh, thanks anyway. Bye.
0: Okay, bye. There's Eric. We got next. Oh, Betty. G'day, Betty.
11: Hello, Suzanne.
0: Hello. You haven't gone and got the cutlery out and started using it, have you?
11: Beg your pardon?
0: You haven't gone and got the cutlery out in the last 2 hours, have you?
11: No, I haven't. Oh, he's a funny man, isn't he?
0: Yes. Well, he's very determined that instead of hoarding our antiques, we should just use them. Anyway, Betty, which Roman emperor did Brian Blessed play in I, Claudius?
11: I sort of know this, but I can't. It was the first emperor, but I can't tell you. But I want to ask you something before I go. What's happening with the photos that were supposed to be getting taken?
0: Oh, you and Greta have to have a conversation about that. Sorry, Betty. I'm sort of not involved in all the logistics of it.
11: Right.
0: But no, Greta and I have been talking about this all week, and I think there's some delays trying to get someone to take your photo. But look, I'll tell Greta that you're inquiring.
11: Okay.
0: Don't worry. We very much want you on the calendar.
11: Yeah, well, my daughter has a good camera and she might be able to help.
0: Is she a good photographer?
11: Oh, well, Adrian used to be a very good photographer once, but if she knows whether you want head and shoulders or what.
0: We want Fred.
11: Beg your pardon?
0: We want the Stairmaster, the stair riser.
11: I don't know what that is.
0: Don't you go up and down the stairs on a contraption?
11: Oh, yeah. Fred.
0: Yes, Fred.
11: So I just got to sit on Fred.
0: Well, look, anyway, we should be having this conversation off air with you and Greta. Anyway, Betty. Now, so you didn't know which emperor it was?
11: No, I don't. Sorry.
0: That's all right. We'll talk to you another time, Betty.
11: Thanks, Suzanne.
0: Oh, thanks, Betty. Yes, someone texted in earlier saying, where can I get the calendar? We are still taking the photos. It has been quite the mission to try to coordinate because everyone that we're taking photos of is in different parts of Australia. Yes, it's quite a logistical challenge. We believe we've got a couple of weeks and it should be taken care of. It is coming. I will tell you. You will not be able to, we will not shut up once we've got this calendar and we are ready to get it out to you.

0: you. Okay, let's talk to Brett, who is in Thailand. Hello, Brett.
1: Hello, how are you?
0: Hi. Now, do you live there or are you visiting?
1: 3 months on, 3 months off.
0: Okay.
1: So my wife lives there, so.
0: Right.
1: Yeah, Nong Yah Sai, up near Suphanburi, which is about 3 hours north of Bangkok.
0: Yeah. Now, Brett, any idea which Roman Emperor Brian Blessed played in I, Claudius? This is question 9.
1: I'm pretty sure I don't know, but I'll have a guess. Firstly, I will say hello to Betty. I think she's Betty from Dapto, that is. Mm. I think she's a beautiful lady. Copernicus.
0: Not Copernicus, no.
1: Okay.
0: Thanks, Brett.
1: No worries.
0: Okay, we've ruled out Julius Caesar. We've ruled out Nero. Copernicus, not an emperor of Rome. So we'll rule that out once again. Here's Jack in Stratton. Hi, Jack.
2: Hello. I miss you, Suzanne.
0: Oh, that's very nice.
2: I miss those calls. I got to talk to Kia last Saturday. You know what she made me do? She made me sing Aretha Franklin. How dare she?
0: Did you do it well?
2: I'm not a really good singer, but I did try my best.
0: Well, that's all we can ask. That's all I ever ask is that you give it some oomph. We don't really care about the singing, just the spirit. Now, Jack, which Roman emperor did Brian Blessed play in I, Claudius?
2: Okay. I know the Claudius. That's a trick answer, but I don't think it's that. Let's go random emperor Augustus.
0: Augustus is the correct answer, Jack.
2: Hey!
0: Woohoo!
2: Let's go.
0: Okay, which category would you like? We've got Off to the Tower, Happy 90th Birthday, Brian Blessed. We've got More, That Was the Week That Was. We've also got Risk It for the Biscuit.
2: Okay, I think Brian Blessed, probably an actor, so I probably have to go with him because I like films.
0: Okay, are you familiar with Brian Blessed?
2: Well, we'll see what happens.
0: Question 10. In which 1980 movie did Brian Blessed play Prince Volton of the Hawkmen?
2: Oh, he told me, yep. So that guy from the other, minutes ago, Flash Gordon, is it that one?
0: Tony? Yes.
2: Yeah, we're watching you.
0: There you go, Tony from Penshurst. All right, do you want to stay in this category, Jack?
2: Yeah, let's try to finish this out because, like, the hardest questions, let's go over the start and then the end, be easy, hopefully.
0: Question 11. How many times has Brian Blessed attempted to climb Mount Everest without oxygen?
2: What? He does that? That's crazy. So Mount Everest, wow. That's a tough one, but good for the guess. How many? Let's go. But if I don't have the answer, that's all good. Let's go with 5. I like 5.
0: I mean, 5 is a nice number, but it's not the answer we're looking for, Jack.
2: That's okay. Thank you so much.
0: Okay, bye. We do have a few lines free, 1-300-800-222, if you'd like to play the Mighty Challenge on this Friday night. Stewie in Victor Harbour.
3: Oh, good day, Suzanne.
0: Hi, Stuart.
3: Yes, Sharon McDonald, she's really good value. I really like her. I mean, she was in the quiz here a fair few years ago.
0: Well, she was our very first weekend nightlife presenter. Yeah, and yeah. In fact, when we get to next January, it will be the 10th anniversary of her starting weekend nightlife.
3: Where's she been, Suzanne? Has she been away? I don't. Has she been in the ABC?
0: There was some controversy, Stuart. She got unceremoniously kicked off the radio in Sydney a couple of years ago, but outcry was so great that Hugh Mark said that everywhere he went, people were just constantly asking him about Sarah, and she will be coming back to ABC Radio Sydney next year.
3: Very personable, that's all.
0: She is. She's a lovely person.
3: Yes, she is. She's good value. She wrote that book about the cow.
0: Holy cow.
3: Holy cow.
0: Yeah.
3: Hey, when you were in Ethiopia, did you feel safe there, did you?
0: Oh, absolutely. The people are so friendly, Stuart. It's and they don't have many tourists. So tourists are treated like I mean, honestly, they're treated like visiting gods.
3: Yeah, I understand.
0: It was astounding.
3: Do you go to these obscure, not obscure, but unusual places, really? Sort of. I mean, do you go, what was Addis Ababa like? Is it a bit of a madhouse, or is it primitive, or is it quite...
0: Oh, look, it's got light rail running through the middle of it. So
3: what?
0: That, yeah, a light rail system going through the middle of it. Which
3: so there's much poverty there, I suppose.
0: You see a lot. You do see a lot, particularly when you're out of the town and in the countryside.
3: That'd be very interesting. Yeah. It's a Coptic religion, isn't it? Coptic Christians or something, is that right?
0: Oh, I think they're the Egyptians. They are very, very Christian.
3: I don't think one person guarding the covenant's going to be enough, is it?
0: Well, they're very respectful.
3: I know, but if you really wanted that Ten Commandments behind the curtain, the Ark of the Covenant, you're going to need one what's he going to do if you come together? One person's not enough.
0: Well, it doesn't seem to have been a problem in the past.
3: And Moses was about, I think he got to 900, didn't he, years of age? So, oh, my God, what a carry-on. Suzanne, this is all a bit weird. Yeah, it would be interesting. If you want to go to a really interesting place, it's just a suggestion to you. Go to Costa Rica.
0: Okay.
3: Have you been there?
0: I have not been.
3: I was there in 1980 and I was only 23. And I had a whim, a friend of mine, and he was going, so he said, come along. And I did. And we were there for 3 weeks. And, God, there wasn't many tourists there then either. But do you know the way to San Jose? Well, it really was nice. Eh? I suggest, that was 46 years ago.
0: It's a long time ago, Stuart. But no, it's been held up, I think, as one of the friendliest countries in Central America, although then I heard in the last few years there were a few more problems with kind of drugs and crime. Anyway, Stuart, we must press on. Question 11, how many times has Brian Blessed attempted to climb Mount Everest without oxygen?
3: Well, the only country in the world, just briefly, with no army. Seriously, no military force. That's what I've heard. Okay, three.
0: Three is correct. Did you know that? Or did you just guess that?
3: It was just a number, isn't it? I thought, how stupid can you be? I mean, seriously, did he get up there? Did he make it?
0: Well, I don't know. It says he attempted.
3: What? Okay, it's about 28,000, 29,000 feet. How far did he get? I'm wondering.
0: All right, we'll have to do some research on exactly how far he got.
3: Looking good. If he made it halfway up, I'm pretty impressed. I just don't understand why you'd want to do that.
0: Just to say, what was it that Mallory said? Because it's there.
3: Yeah.
0: Okay, Stuart.
3: Okay, well, carry on.
0: Carry on in this category. Happy 90th birthday, Brian Blessed.
3: Oh, no way. You've got to be getting out as a fluke.
0: Okay, you can also have Off to the Tower. That was the week that was, or Risk It for the Biscuit.
3: I'll go to the tower, I think.
0: Okay, then. Stuart, I think that's good. The tower sounds great. Uh-oh. Question 12. What was the world's tallest building between May 1930 and April 1931?
3: Truth. Now, what was the date, sorry?
0: May 1930 into April 1931.
3: May 1930 and April, so about 10 months, really.
0: Yeah.
3: I think it might be initially the Chrysler Building, because the Empire State was built shortly after it. I think it's the Chrysler Building.
0: You are correct, Stuart. It is the Chrysler Building. Well done.
3: It's really nice, the Chrysler Building. Not that gothic look.
0: Yes, I love it too, the Chrysler Building. It's now, do you want to stay in Off to the Tower?
3: Yeah, I think I will, Suzanne. I'm pretty excited.
0: Question.
3: That doesn't take much, does it?
0: Question 13. Fawlty Towers was co-written by John Cleese and which cast member?
3: Connie Booth.
0: Connie Booth is correct, Stuart.
3: Oh, geez, they were married, weren't they? I think they were in real life. I think John Cleese and Connie Booth were married. I think so.
0: Oh.
3: Maybe not married, but I think they were. An item sort of thing.
0: Okay. Look, I don't think I was paying attention to celebrity gossip at that era. So,
3: Will and Sybil are married too, I think. No, I'm only joking about that. But I think pretty sure Connie Booth was married to John Cleese.
0: Oh, okay. Yeah. No, Lorella, they're all telling me, on the text, yes, they were married.
3: Yeah, there you go.
0: I didn't know that.
3: All the information comes in so quickly, people don't ever think anymore.
0: No, all these people are thinking and letting us know.
3: Yeah, I know. It's nice of them to do that, but it's just it's a bit disturbing when you think about what's going on. I just find the whole world, it's a bit sad, really, what's going to happen to young people in it.
0: Yeah, okay, Stuart, I know that is a whole other topic of conversation, but let's press on with question 14. On a submarine, what name is given to the watertight compartment where the commanding officer controls the boat while submerged? On a submarine, what name is given to the watertight compartment where the commanding officer controls the boat while submerged?
3: Oh, right. Okay, watertight. Is that the conning tower?
0: It is the conning tower, Stuart.
3: Yeah, I wasn't too sure whether that was actually part. I thought that was actually up top with it, where you stand around and crack out the binoculars and see who's trying to kill you. Interesting, isn't it?
0: Okay, question 15. Nicely done, Stuart. Built in 1492, the St. Nicholas Tower or Nikolskaya Tower overlooks which famous square?
3: All right. That's the year that Columbus went to America, 1492.
0: It is.
3: Looked over which famous... I'm a bit confused.
0: Built in 1492, the St. Nicholas or Nikolskaya Tower overlooks which famous square?
3: Oh, right. Now, this is going to be difficult because I'm not too... I was in Italy, St. Nicholas. Oh, I'd say the Vatican Square.
0: It's not Vatican Square. Thanks,
3: Suzanne,
0: Stuart.
3: It's nice talking to you again. I'm glad you're back and hope you have a good week, whatever you're doing next week. But it's good to hear you. And thanks for all the help you've given me. I appreciate it.
0: Stuart, it's always good to chat with you too. All right, there's Stuart in Victor Harbour. Jeff's got it. Annette in Perth. Elaine in Croydon. Bernadette's got it. Diane Mandura. Eric. Okay, Bernadette, yeah, I see what happened with your original attempt, which auto-corrected something terrible, didn't it? Rod, on the sunny coast, you've been very patient. Rod, good evening.
4: That's okie doke. So, this is my first time to talk to you, mate. How you going?
0: Is it? Do you talk to Phil a bit?
4: Hey?
0: Do you talk to Phil during the week?
4: No, I talk to Kelly. In the evenings.
0: Evenings in Brisbane.
4: Yeah. She's in Bathurst at the moment. What a sporting legend she is.
0: Has she gone there to watch the racing this weekend?
4: Yeah, well, she spent last weekend for the... She had to take time off to go and watch the VFL final with... with the AFL, being the Brisbane Lions fan. And this time, I don't know where the motor racing come from, but she said, no, I'm going down with my husband, we're going to watch a bit of V8.
0: Wow. All right. She's a kindred spirit with Tommy's mum from Freo, by the sounds of it. Now, Rod, built in 1492, the St. Nicholas or Nikolskaya Tower overlooks which famous square?
4: A round one.
0: No.
4: I've got no idea, mate. Sorry.
0: Yeah. All right. No worries. Thanks, Rod. Nice to chat with you.
4: Hey, Suzanne.
0: Yeah.
4: Lovely to talk to you, mate.
0: You too, Rod. All right, let's chat another time. Here's Leonie in Sydney. Hi, Leonie.
5: Ah, it is me, Leonie. Hello.
0: Hi, Leonie. Have I spoke to you before?
5: Oh, probably. It's lovely to hear you and wonderful to hear that darling Sarah's coming back.
0: Yes, it is, isn't it? Everyone's
5: she was
0: very
5: so nice.
0: Happy. Yes.
5: And I saw her in the most beautiful pink suit, and she was lovely to me.
0: She has quite the wardrobe.
5: She does. She's amazing.
0: Yeah. Now, Leonie, question 15. Built in 1492, the St. Nicholas or Nikolskaya Tower overlooks which famous square?
5: I was thinking that would be Red Square.
0: Red Square is correct, Leonie. Well done.
5: Thank you.
0: Would you like to stay in the tower? You could also go to Happy 90th Birthday Brian Blessed. There is Risk It for the Biscuit, which we haven't even started, and there's some That Was the Week That Was questions.
5: I suppose we'll stay in this one.
0: Question 16, Leonie. In the Bible, which tower was constructed by King Nimrod?

0: frog. Mm. Oh, gosh. It's not the Tower of Babel, is it?
1: It is the Tower of Babel, Leonie. Well done. Okay. So happy 19th birthday, Brian Blessed. That was the week that was, or risk it for the biscuit.
0: Oh, we'll have dear old Brian. He's quite amazing.
1: Question 17. Brian Blessed provides the voices of Grampy Rabbit and Father Christmas on which children's cartoon?
0: Oh, God. The only one with rabbits is Peter Rabbit.
1: It is not Peter Rabbit. I'm sorry, Leonie.
0: It's a shame.
1: Nice to talk to you.
0: Yes, yes. I love that film he was in, Flash Gordon. That was great.
1: All right, you take care, Leonie. Here's Vando.
2: Hello.
1: Hello.
2: Oh, good morning, Suzanne. How are you?
1: Good morning, Vanda.
2: Sorry, I was just concentrating.
1: You were what?
2: Concentrating on, anyway, it doesn't matter. I thought I might have gone into a black spot, but I haven't. Here we are.
1: Here we are. Let's do this thing. Question 17, Vando. Brian Blessed provides the voices of Grampy Rabbit and Father Christmas on which children's cartoon?
2: Goodness gracious. Is it something to do with Thumper the Rabbit? I can't even say my recall's truant. I just don't know. So anyway, I'll have to pass. But thank you, Suzanne. Have a good one.
1: Thank you, Vando. You have a good one too. 1-300-800-222. We have Dale in South Perth. Hi, Dale.
3: Yeah, hi. How are you?
1: Hi. Dale.
3: Can I say a big hello to Margaret and John Lucy in Bundaberg
1: all the
3: Burnett Bowls ladies. They always want a shout out. So hello to you all.
1: How do you know them? You're in Perth? Country. How do you know them?
3: Margaret and John are my parents. They live in Bundy. So
1: right. Well, that's how you know them.
3: Over to the Bundy factory from the WA over here.
1: Question 17. Brian Blessed provides the voices of Grampy Rabbit and Father Christmas on which children's cartoon?
3: Yes, I know this one. This is Peppa Pig.
1: It is Peppa Pig. Have you watched a bit of it, have you?
3: Oh, I've sat down once or twice. Yeah. When it's been on with the little ones, not my little ones. Yeah, when people come over, yeah. So,
1: would you like to stay and happy 90th birthday, Brian Blessed?
3: No, not at all.
1: Okay, well, you can have risk it for the biscuit, or that was the week that was.
3: I'm pretty up to what happened this week, but risk it for the biscuit.
1: But do you prefer biscuits?
3: All right, I'll go with the week there was.
1: Okay.
3: Fail there.
1: Question 18. 16 years after breaking up, which Australian band has confirmed today they are reforming?
3: I was talking about it on the footy show. If they were lucky enough to get back together. They had a dispute. And I'm going to probably say the wrong band, but first thing that came into mind was Silverchair.
1: It's not Silverchair.
3: No worries.
1: All right, see you, Dale.
3: Thank you. Bye.
1: Bye. Yep, you're all fast on with this one. Adrian and Pat and Eric and Maria and Diana and Bernard. I don't know, Bernadette, if that's your autocorrect again, but that's an entertaining answer. Thank you. Sam in Harvey. Hello. Sam.
4: Hello, Sam. How are you?
1: I'm well, Sam.
4: Good, yeah.
1: Sam, we're on question 18. 16 years after breaking up, which Australian band has confirmed today they are reforming?
4: I'm probably wrong. I say it's Foo Fighters.
1: It's not the Foo Fighters.
4: Okay. Thank you, Suzanne.
1: Okay. Thanks, Sam.
4: Bye.
1: Dave in Bayswater North says, my friend Byron is cousins with Brian Blessed. He runs a fossil shop in Whitby, England. Fancy that, Dave. Thank you very much. The connections we have here on Nightlife, I'm always impressed by them. Charlie, I was going to go to you, but then I realised that you've literally just joined and we've had people waiting for quite a while, such as Lek in Burra. Hi, Lek.
5: Oh, no.
1: Yes.
5: I wanted the risk it biscuit. Can I say a limerick about risking the biscuit?
1: Go on.
5: There was a young man from Bengal who was invited to a fancy dress ball. He thought he would risk it and went as a biscuit, but the dog ate him up in the hall.
1: That's good. That is that your slack?
5: Yeah, that's from a... No, I didn't I didn't compose. Yes, that's all my own work. No, it was like there was a book about 100 million years ago called 1001 Jokes for Kids of All Ages, and it had these random really good limericks in it. So I wanted to dedicate that to Tommy because I fell apart trying to dedicate him a poem last week.
1: Okay, Lex, 16 years after breaking up.
5: The Borough Show today? Borough Show. Anyway, that's from a... No, I didn't I didn't compose. Yes, that's all my own work. No, it was like there was a book about 100 million years ago called 1001 Jokes for Kids of All Ages, and it had these random really good limericks in it. So I wanted to dedicate that to Tommy because I fell apart trying to dedicate him a poem last week.
1: Okay, Lex, 16 years after breaking up.
5: The Borough Show today? Borough Show. Anyway.
1: Which Australian?
5: All I can think of.
1: Yes.

0: not Foo Fighters. Oh Lordy, the Ted Mulry gang. Good night.
1: Good night. Bye. Let's go to Rebecca in Baraba. Hi, Rebecca.
2: Hi, how are you?
1: Good. Rebecca, 16 years after breaking up, which Australian band has confirmed today they are reforming?
2: Powderfinger.
1: Powderfinger is correct. Are you excited about that, Rebecca?
2: I am, actually. I missed out on seeing them their last tour in Townsville, so maybe I might get to see them this time.
1: Good luck. Would you like That Was the Week That Was, Risk It for the Biscuit, or Happy 90th Birthday, Brian Blessed?
2: Risk It for the Biscuit, please.
1: Question 19. In 2025, what was the most popular Arnott's biscuit sold across Australia?
2: Oh, I'm going to say Kingston.
1: Oh, I mean, the Kingston is great, but it is not the Kingston. Sorry, Rebecca.
2: Thank you. See ya.
1: Bye. Ray in Yeranga.
3: Hi, Suzanne.
1: Hi, Ray. In 2025, what was the most popular Arnott's biscuit sold across Australia?
3: Maybe a Tim Tam.
1: Tim Tam is correct.
3: Yeah.
1: Would you like to continue to risk it for the biscuit?
3: Yeah, I'll stay there. Thanks.
1: Question 20. Which fairy tale first appeared in print in the May 1875 issue of St. Nicholas magazine?
3: Fairy tale.
1: Yeah.
3: Hmm. Biscuit. St. Nicholas. Sayo.
1: Not a sayo.
3: All right. Thanks.
1: Thanks, Ray. Let's talk to Gordon in Ballina. Hello, Gordon.
4: Hello.
1: Hello. Gordon, which fairy tale first appeared in print in the May 1875 issue of St. Nicholas magazine?
4: And it's something to do with biscuits. Oh, boy. Biscuits. The Gingerbread Man?
1: The Gingerbread Man is correct.
4: Yeah.
1: Gordon, would you like to stay in Risk It for the Biscuit, or there's That Was the Week That Was and Happy 90th Birthday, Brian Blessed?
4: Biscuit, yeah.
1: Oh, you okay? All right, 21. What type of tradesperson would use a biscuit joiner?
4: Oh, boy. Pastry cook?
1: It is not a pastry cook, Gordon.
4: Okay.
1: Catch you another time. Mark in Port Pirie, hello.
5: Yeah. What an issue, and I moved there. I knew that Powderfinger. I knew that question.
1: Mm.
5: And that's really good news that they come back together again. They're a pretty good band.
1: Yeah, I know. I saw them perform with Silverchair once in Tamworth, actually. I'm hoping. Now, we're on question 21, Mark. What type of tradesperson would use a biscuit joiner?
5: Oh, no, I don't know.
1: No? All right. No. Thanks then, Mark.
5: Yeah.
1: Let's go to Jenny in Hampton. Hi, Jenny. Jenny.
6: Hello.
1: Hello. Jenny, what type of tradesperson would use a biscuit joiner?
6: Carpenter.
1: A carpenter is correct, Jenny. Would you like to stay and risk it for the biscuit? We've also got one more in That Was the Week That Was, and we have one more in Happy 90th Birthday, Brian Blessed.
6: We'll go risk it for the biscuit. Thanks.
1: 22. In the 1980s, which biscuit had the slogan, "It's more than a biscuit, it's a mighty big snack"?
6: Salada?
1: It is not Salada, no. Thanks, Jenny.
6: Thanks. Bye.
1: Bye. Dane in Berry. Hi, Dane.
7: Oh, no. Hi, Suzanne. How are you?
1: In the 1980s, which biscuit had the slogan, "It's more than a biscuit, it's a mighty big snack"?
7: Oh, is it

0: An Arnott's biscuit? Or do I have to be more specific?
1: Oh, that is way. You can't just say an Arnott's biscuit for the answer. Even if it is an Arnott's biscuit, and I have to say I'm not entirely sure. Could be. Maybe not.
0: Monte Carlo?
1: It's not Monte Carlo, no.
0: Bummer. Thanks. Okay.
1: Thanks. Yeah, Gary, that's it. Chris has it. So does Susan. Jude, that is also it. Alan and Michelle. Gaza in Granville.
2: Quick qualification. Granville. Quick qualification, because last time I spoke to you, you pertly said, how did I know that answer? Which is a good thing, because, you know, tonight you warn people not to be cheating.
1: Mm.
2: It was a question about Illinois, I think, and Land of Lincoln. Of course, it didn't occur to me immediately to say that, you know, when you're driving home and leaving the state, you always see the signs Land of Lincoln, that proudly presenting, you know, the fact you're crossing an Illinois border. But thank you for routing, because, you know, I guess you might have presumed I was so cock-a-hoop I knew the answer that I might have just looked it up. Anyway, I digress. Is it wagon wheel?
1: It is wagon wheel. Well done.
2: How about that? I didn't even look it up. Must be my phone box location.
1: Must be. Okay. Do you want to stay and risk it for the biscuit? We've got one more. That was the week that was. We've got one more. Happy 90th birthday, Brian Blessed.
2: I might have a clue about biscuits. Let's stay with that, please.
1: Question 23. What is the most popular flavour of Arnott's shapes sold across Australia?
2: Barbecue.
1: Whoa, you are all over that.
2: I used to like her shape. Were you talking about shapes earlier in tonight's program?
1: Actually, we were talking about shapes randomly, weren't we? Regular shapes and irregular shapes.
2: Mm.
1: Gaza.
2: Well, they just popped out of nowhere. Okay, let's go with Brian Blessed, please.
1: Brian Blessed. Question 24. Which religious leader does Brian Blessed claim to have boxed with?
2: The Pope.
1: It is not the Pope, Gaza.
2: Adios. Love you. Bye.
1: Goodbye. Susan in Waverton. Hi, Susan.
3: Hi. I think, was there a question about biscuits and a tradesperson?
1: Yes. We're past that.
3: Yeah, that's
1: that
3: the
1: now.
3: One I rang up. Was the answer a painter?
1: No. So it's just as well. We didn't come to you for that one. no, we're on 24 now. Which religious leader does Brian Blessed claim to have boxed with? It is not the Pope.
3: Oh, okay. Well, I don't think it's the Archbishop of Canterbury. I think that might be a woman. Religious leader. Sorry, thinking quickly. Doesn't necessarily have to be from anywhere like England, does it? Oh, I don't know. Hang on.
1: Susan, I need an answer.
3: No, can't do it, sorry.
1: All right, thank you. Sarah in Colonel Light Gardens.
4: Hey, Suzanne, how are you?
1: Hello. Which religious leader does Brian Blessed claim to have boxed with?
4: Dalai Lama.
1: Dalai Lama is correct, Sarah. I think I might save question 25 for the other side of the news. So you'll have to hang on in suspense, wondering what on earth this question is going to be.
4: Can you give me the category?
1: Well, it's in That Was the Week That Was.
4: Okay, cool. Cool.
1: All right, well, you know, so I think hard about what happened last week, Sarah. We will finish this after the news and then we will talk to Andrew Romano.
5: ABC News with Glenn Lauder. The mother of two Perth brothers shot dead on a surfing trip to Mexico has delivered an emotional address to the court at the close of the trial of three men charged with their murder. Callum and Jake Robinson died alongside their American friend Carter Road in Baja California in April of 2024 during an alleged robbery. Deborah Robinson, who's been attending the trial in Mexico along with her husband Martin, has referenced harrowing evidence about the final moments of their sons' lives. She told the court that they understand that the sons gave up their keys and wallets and then begged for their lives and asked not to be killed. She goes on to say, to know their pleas were ignored is something that they'll carry with us for the rest of their lives. The sentencing judge is expected to hand down his verdict in the case tomorrow. The federal opposition leader says the government should do more to prevent the Australian Tax Office from ending credit card payments. The government has announced it would provide additional funding to the ATO to delay the ban until the end of next June. The Treasurer, Jim Chalmers, says it will give the ATO more time to consult and for affected taxpayers to transition. But Angus Taylor has told News 24 that the Treasurer could intervene even further.
6: For the government to be saying, oh, this is not our decision, or we're going to leave it with the ATO. No, they're the government. They run the show. The Treasurer has carriage of the Australian Tax Office. Just scrap it and give small businesses some breathing space right now.
5: Saudi Arabia is vowing to hit back at Houthi rebels after attacks on the international airport in the capital Riyadh, which have killed three people, including a pilot. With the story, here's Tim Wharton.
7: Saudi Arabia's Civil Aviation Authority says three people were killed, including a pilot, when two strikes targeted the King Khalid International Airport in Riyadh and a Saudi Airlines aircraft. Several people were also injured, some seriously. The authority said it was coordinating with security agencies to assess the damage and take measures to ensure the safety of passengers and workers. Several countries have condemned the attacks, including Pakistan and Kuwait. The strikes come after Saudi Arabia gave the green light earlier this week for the pro-government forces it backs in Yemen to move to all-out war against the Houthis. Airlines have already cancelled flights, and there are questions over how Saudi defences couldn't stop the Houthi missiles.
5: Ukraine's military says that it struck three facilities involved in missile production in overnight attacks across Russia. It says the targets hit include a factory that's making missile components, as well as a facility for disassembling intercontinental ballistic missiles. Ukraine says the ICBM disassembly plant was hit to degrade Russia's ability to source explosives and rocket fuel. The former UN human rights chief and the International Criminal Court judge has won this year's Nobel Peace Prize after recently presiding over a UN commission accusing Israel of genocide, which is a charge it denies. Here's the BBC's Charles Haviland.
8: She is a South African. She was part of what the apartheid regime in South Africa all those years ago labelled the Indian community. She was active in mobilising and taking legal cases against apartheid. After that, she served, among many other things, on the tribunal on the Rwandan genocide of the 1990s. And then she served 6 years, starting in 2008, as the UN Human Rights Chief, the UN High Commissioner for Human Rights.
5: A Tasmanian private wealth advisor says Firmus abandoned plans to list on the Australian Securities Exchange cast doubt over the future of data centres across the state. The AI data center company says recent market volatility and conditions mean the offer would not have properly reflected its long-term value and growth prospects. There's been significant community opposition to centers in the state's north, and Shadforth Financial Group's Sam Baker says investors will be taking that into account.
9: It's hard to tell whether or not community campaigning has influenced the success of this initial public offering or the fact that it hasn't gone ahead. It would have been conceded by any future investment or investor that as to whether or not this could become an issue.
5: And Australia has reached 6 for 187 at stumps on a weather-affected opening day of the first test against South Africa in Durban. Opener Nick Maddison made a 33-ball duck. Matt Renshaw is currently unbeaten on 46, and he'll be joined on day two by Pat Cummins, who is unbeaten on 33. Earlier, Marnus Labuschagne made 37 as he looks to try to return to form. The best of the South African bowlers were three, all taking two wickets each, including Marco Jansen, who has two for 35. That's ABC News.
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1: We have one question to answer before the Mighty Challenge can be officially declared complete for this Friday night. Sarah from Colonel Light Gardens is on the line. Once we have the correct answer and winner determined, we will chat with Andrew Romano. I already tried question 25 on Andrew. He got it correct. Let's see how Sarah and Colonel Light Gardens can do. Feeling nervous, Sarah?
2: Very.
1: Okay, let's give you the drum roll. For the win, which Canadian poet has been awarded the Nobel Prize in Literature?
2: Oh! No idea.
1: Oh, Sarah. Oh, well.
2: What a shame, hey?
1: I know, we had all the build-up, but it was not to be.
2: Next time, indeed.
1: Yeah. Bye. Okay, let's talk to Ian in Penrith. If you know who won the Nobel Prize in Literature, you might like to swoop in here. Hi, Ian.
3: I really would like to swoop in, but I don't actually know the answer to this. Even me, I worked out that it was the Dalai Lama. That one I got. But Canadian poet, I would be interested to find out.
1: All right.
3: Thank you, Sarah.
1: Okay. Thanks, Ian. Annette in Perth has it. Joe in Ridgehaven. Evening, Joe.
4: Hello. Would it be Anne Carson?
1: It would be Anne Carson. Were you paying close attention to the news this week, Joe?
4: Yeah, I watch the news regular. I'm a real news hound. I go from station to station watching the news.
1: Well, in this case, it has served you well and you are the winner of the Mighty Challenge tonight. Joe, I will pop you on hold, give Freya your details and we get your fridge magnet out to you.
4: All right, thank you.
1: There is Joe in Ridgehaven, and that means that we can get to Andrew Romano, who did, yes, also know the answer. America. This is America. Yeah, Andrew's national reporter with Yahoo News joins us every Friday night here on Nightlife. Hi, Andrew. Welcome back.
5: Hi, Suzanne.
1: We are now, 3 weeks out from the midterms in the US. We talked a couple of weeks ago about whether Texas could choose a Democrat to send to the US Senate, which would be a big deal. But there are also polls showing the Democrats are leading in quite unlikely states such as Kansas, Iowa and Nebraska, very traditionally Republican states. What's going on with these polls and are they to be believed?
5: Yeah, I just to step back and give the big picture for a second. At the start of this election cycle, there were only 5 Senate races that were rated as competitive, 3 of them held by Democrats. This is Georgia, Michigan, and New Hampshire, and 2 held by Republicans, Maine and North Carolina. Considering that Democrats need to gain 4 seats to win control of the Senate, it didn't look like they had enough takeover targets to realistically make that a possibility. Now we're 3 weeks out from Election Day. There are 13 states on the Senate battleground, and almost all of these new additions are GOP-held seats. So they are putting Republicans on the defense all across the country. We talked about Texas. This week we're talking about Iowa, Kansas, and Nebraska, 3 sort of middle American heartland states. These are states that voted for Trump all 3 times he ran for president in 2024 by double-digit margins. So very Republican, very red states. And yet, as you said, the polls that we're getting now are showing that all 3 of them are competitive. There's one in, let's see, Nebraska. The polls put the incumbent, Pete Ricketts, that's a Republican, in a neck-and-neck race against independent Dan Osborne. He's backed by Democrats and will likely caucus with Democrats. 48 to 47%, basically a tie. We're seeing the same thing, a tie, a dead heat in Kansas, where the incumbent Roger Marshall is tied with his Democratic opponent, Adam Hamilton. I believe the Republican governor of Kansas maybe just endorsed the Democrat. In Iowa, there's a U.S. representative, a Congresswoman Ashley Hinson. That's an open seat. They're running to replace Republican Joni Ernst, who's not running for re-election. She is trailing the Democrat, who's another, who's a state representative, Josh Turek, in the polling. And this has really come as a big surprise and put Republicans on the back foot. But it just goes to show how the landscape has been shifting as we get closer to Election Day.
1: Is there any concern that perhaps this polling isn't entirely accurate, Andrew?
5: It's certainly what Republicans have, the hope that Republicans have been clinging to, and there's some basis for that. There have been pollsters who've been going into the fields. There was one in Iowa earlier this week saying they were having a hard time getting rural Republican voters to respond to the polls. So they would get then a sample that wasn't fully representing rural Republicans, who the assumption is they would be more supportive of Trump, they would be more supportive of the Republican candidates. But we don't know if that's what that actually means. It might just mean that they're disgruntled, not excited about the race, and not planning to show up and vote. So we're not going to actually know the answer to that question until people actually go to the polls and we see what the composition of the electorate is. Either way, it's causing a lot of headaches for the Republican Party, because they're now forced to go and spend money in to defend these seats that they didn't think they were going to have to defend.
1: So if the polls are accurate, Andrew, I mean, what would be the issues that have made the Democrats competitive here?
5: Well, I mean, the macro issue is Trump and his unpopularity. We're seeing his approval rating now down to about 30%. This is on par with where it was immediately after the January 6th attacks on the U.S. Capitol that his supporters carried out just as he was leaving office. So as low as they've ever been. If you're the party in power and your president is that unpopular, it is a drag on your chances, no matter what issues you're trying to campaign on. That makes it difficult, specifically if we're talking about the Midwest, these heartland states, the war in Iran. Trump's tariffs have continued to put upward pressure on prices. This is especially important in these states. Fuel, fertilizer, diesel, these are farming states largely. And so this is hitting people really, really hard in places like Kansas, Iowa, and Nebraska, and making it especially difficult for Republicans running in those states.
1: It would be astounding, though, should any of those states return a Democrat to the Senate. I mean, it was reading that Kansas literally hasn't sent a Democrat to the Senate in 94 years.
5: Yes, has not voted for any Democrat for federal office since 1932. This is a deeply Republican state. So, yes, it would be a huge surprise, a huge shock. And then on top of that, as you said, you know, Texas is competitive. It's been since the 90s since they voted for a Democratic senator. Republicans are also now playing defense in South Carolina, Alaska, Republican states, Ohio, which has trended Republican in recent years. So it was a difficult map for Democrats at the start of this cycle, because they weren't really competing in a lot of states that Kamala Harris had won in the presidential election. But now they're very competitive in all these Donald Trump states.
1: Let's talk Iran, Andrew, and the ongoing hostilities between the US and Iran. There have been quite a number of attacks on ships moving through the Strait of Hormuz this week. The president has said, hasn't he, though, there will be no attacks on Iran before the midterms.
5: Yeah, so there's been some reporting about the military preparing options to restart major combat operations there. But then Trump has, behind the scenes and now publicly, sort of expressed hesitance to do that. So there was reporting from Axios, New York Times, The Atlantic this week that he had ordered up plans to sort of restart strikes. I believe Axios was reporting that this could come before the midterms. I think timed around the Israeli elections, actually, was their reporting. But Trump came out on social media yesterday, U.S. Time, and said that he would not attack Iran before the midterm elections. He insisted in his post that the U.S. and Iran were having productive discussions in terms of negotiations around ending the war, the Iranian nuclear program, but we haven't seen a whole lot of public progress in those talks. So the question now is whether something can be worked out at the negotiating table, or whether Trump is going to, have strike plans drawn up for after the midterm elections. I think the politics of that are clear. The Iran war is not popular in the United States. It's seen as being a major factor in driving up prices. And politically, it probably wouldn't be advantageous for Trump to sort of underscore and emphasize those issues before the voters go to the polls.
1: I mean, at the moment, what is a palatable exit strategy for this war against Iran?
5: I mean, it's been such a sort of standstill in terms of reaching some sort of negotiated agreement. The New York Times said that some U.S. officials had backed Trump's assessment that there's progress being made in diplomatic talks. Those have been continuing through mediators, but that they continue to get hung up on the issue of Iran's nuclear program. American officials want to reach a deal on Iran's nuclear ambitions first. Iranian negotiators insist that those discussions must come last. So it's a question of, who's going to blink. And so far, Iran has not been blinking on that.
1: And there were concerns raised over the months that America's munitions have been quite significantly depleted by the conflict. And, I was reading that Iran has been improving its tactics and its targeting, and that the US is now actually requiring, for example, more missile interceptors every time it wants to head an Iranian missile away from its bases. How serious an issue is this of munitions depletion?
5: I think it's a pretty serious issue. The Congressional Budget Office estimated, this was back in August, the beginning of August, that the war had consumed between one half and two thirds of the U.S. Inventory of missile interceptors, and that rebuilding could take at least 5 years. Later in August, CNN reported that nearly 80% of one particular interceptor's inventory was used up. And as you said, this has to do with Iran's improving sort of military tactics, according to the reporting that I'm reading here, taking down Iranian missiles now requires more interceptors than earlier in the war. At the beginning, the U.S. was in most cases able to fire two interceptors at incoming Iranian missiles. But American officials now say that the improved targeting and tactics from Iran, they're using satellite imagery from Chinese companies to more effectively target U.S. bases, has forced the United States to use more missiles to thwart these salvos. So it's only getting harder for the U.S. And that does put some pressure on Trump and the Trump administration to try to come to a resolution here. But again, we haven't really seen a whole lot of progress. It's kind of been, as Iran has continued to attack these tankers, there have been no, direct strikes on U.S. On Iranian targets. So the question is, what would the administration, what would the U.S. military do differently, say, after the midterms to bring about an end to this conflict?
1: Now, I believe the president's running a line that, the kind of the economic pressure that is being piled onto Iran is actually working, and that sooner or later Iran will cave. Would that be the read of analysts and people who are looking closely at this situation?
5: It's tough to say. I mean, yes, it's an argument that the Trump administration has been making. They're certainly pushing putting a lot of economic pressure on Iran, but they seem to be able to withstand just a tremendous amount of pressure. They are pretty steadfast and willing to suffer, it seems, at least in an economic sense. So, of course, it continues to put pressure on Iran, but that's been ongoing for a long time. So I'm not a military analyst, but it seems like something different has to happen in order to change the calculus here. And I guess that is why Trump has asked his, you know, his military officials to draw up these plans because they think they need to actually conduct strikes at some point to sort of force Iran to negotiate, or to at least to compromise more than they have been at the negotiating table.
1: You'd imagine, though, they would have to be far more impactful than the ones we've already seen to finally right. budge Iran. Yeah. Andrew, would a change in the House or Senate or both to Democrat control have impacts on how the conflict continues?
5: Well, yes. You know, more in oversight and funding than in operations, right? So Republican-controlled House and Senate have blocked earlier war powers resolutions. A Democratic Congress would force votes. They could hold public hearings. Money could become a factor. So Congress can't sort of end the war outright, but they can put more pressure on Trump. They could probably have an effect on public opinion by sort of hammering this constantly, holding hearings, et cetera, et cetera. So yeah, I think it would be a question of pressure as opposed to actually forcing a change, but that pressure could have an effect.
1: But I mean, this mess is here, right? No matter who's in government, someone's going right. to have to clean it up this mess and finish it off.
5: It has to be resolved somehow at some point. So yes.
1: Now, one of my texters is saying, oh, there's no way Trump and his cabinet will let Democrats get control. Otherwise, a lot of them would get impeached or prosecuted. Would the Democrats, should they get control of the House and the Senate, have an agenda to try to impeach? And does that give them the numbers and the authority to try to do that, should they want to?
5: They're very unlikely to have, I mean, it's hard for me to imagine them having 60 seats in the mm-hmm. Senate, which is what they would need to convict on impeachment, because the way it works is the House holds the impeachment trial and votes to impeach, and then the Senate has to, you know, convict and remove from office, right? So as we saw with the previous two Trump impeachments, you can have a Democratic House, but unless you have 60 votes in the Senate, it's not going to go anywhere. So yes, they could bring those charges, they could have those that trial, but in terms of actually removing Trump from office, it's, you know, beyond a long shot, I would say, at this point. And there's going to be a question of whether politically that's the best move for them. Do they want to emphasize, you know, Trump and whatever they see as his impeachable offenses, or do they want to talk about what's would be the winning issue for them in this midterm, assuming that they win, which is, you know, cost of living prices, how they're going to bring them down, holding the Trump administration accountable, you know, having oversight and investigations into what they see as corruption, but not going so far as to actually do a third impeachment.
1: Now, one of my other texters, Kenneth, is saying when Trump suffers a loss at the midterms, he'll say it was rigged. Is there a sense that the president is trying to prepare the ground in case of a big loss at these midterms?
5: I mean, he's said that every other time that he's lost an election. I think psychologically the midterms are a little different for him because he's not on the ballot. And he has said that, you know, that basically we win when I'm on the ballot and maybe we don't always win when I'm not. He might make some noise about things being rigged in certain places, but I don't think that's going to be as big a sort of message for him if they lose the midterms this time. But who knows? I'm predicting the future here. I think he will say, you know, the Republicans, not me, lost this election. I didn't lose this election. You know, the Republicans lost this election.
1: Andrew Romano is with us, national reporter with Yahoo News. There has been a lot of news we've been hearing here in Australia this week about the death penalty in the US, Andrew. I mean, firstly was the botched execution of the convicted murderer Christa Pike in Tennessee. Now there's this news that a planned execution of the Fort Hood shooter in December is going to be live streamed. We'll talk about the live streaming, but firstly, just remind us, who is the Fort Hood shooter?
5: Yeah, so Major Nidal Malik Hassan, he killed 13 people and wounded 32 others when he brought a personal handgun onto the grounds of Fort Hood in Texas in 2009. This was at the height of the post 9/11 fight against terrorism. Hassan said he carried out the attack to wage jihad for what he called the illegal and immoral wars in Afghanistan and Iraq. He admitted to the killings during his court-martial. He was convicted in 2013 of 45 counts of premeditated murder and attempted premeditated murder. He's been held at a military death row prison in Kansas for some time, has not expressed remorse for his actions. He told the military mental health panel that he wished he'd died in the attack so that he could have been a martyr.
1: So tell us about this announcement from the Pentagon, though, about live streaming his execution.
5: Yeah, so this initially came from Pete Hegseth, the Secretary of Defense. He said in an interview with a conservative outlet on Thursday that Hassan would be publicly executed by firing squad on the grounds of Fort Hood at the time that the initial attack was carried out. So obviously symbolic considerations there. The Pentagon said in a statement that the execution would be broadcast via live stream. So this has no precedent really in the United States. Releasing video of executions, I'm going to quote the New York Times here, is, quote, most often associated with extremist militant groups like the Islamic State. In terms of public military executions, this is, quote, most commonly carried out in a handful of countries, including Iran, North Korea, and Afghanistan. The last state-sanctioned public execution in the U.S. occurred more than 90 years ago in Kentucky, and this would be the first execution by a military, the military justice system since 1961, the first soldier put to death by a firing squad since World War II. So not something that happens every day here.
1: No. Did the Pentagon or Pete Hegseth offer a reason as to why this planned execution would be live screened, given that it is so different compared to the tradition on this?
5: Hegseth said in that interview that the execution would be public and available to watch, quote, because people need to understand that there's serious consequences for these type of things.
1: What's the reaction been?
5: This just broke last night here in the U.S. So there has been, let's see, there's been reaction that's cut across party lines. Republican Senator Tom Tillis. Now, Tom Tillis is leaving office. Trump backed his primary challenger. He's a North Carolina senator. And he's written a book about his opposition to Trump. So take this with a grain of salt, but he called it beyond disgusting. He made the comparison that public executions are what dictatorships like Iran and Afghanistan do. Democratic Senator Chris Murphy called it medieval. There's been some people speaking out. And just to put in perspective, you know, sort of U.S. feeling about the death penalty, which, you know, obviously still happens here in the United States. There was a Gallup poll in 2025 that found support at a 50-year low, but that was still a majority, 52% of the United States. So it's one of those issues that's somewhat 50-50, but it's gotten less support in recent years than in the past.
1: And Andrew, does it generally kind of overlay red states and you know, that support also in states where the death penalty is allowed? Because there are many states, aren't there, where the death penalty isn't carried out?
5: Yeah, that generally maps on to left-right. So in 2025, Republican support was 82%. It was 32% among Democrats.
1: Well, some of my texters, for example, Karen is saying America has lost its mind. Public executions.
5: And I'll say no comment there, but yeah.
1: Yeah. And the firing squad, I mean, how are methods of execution actually chosen? We saw what
5: happened. The firing squad?
1: Yeah.
5: Yeah. I mean, it's historically, military method. Obviously, very sort of dramatic. It's typically used during wartime. The Trump administration has also proposed expanding its use as a method of execution. I was not aware of that, but I'm looking here at a link to it. Yeah, there's a whole U.S. Department of Justice restoring and strengthening the federal death penalty report from April from the administration, and I guess they want to bring that back as a form of military execution.
1: Yeah, well, I mean, it'd be very interesting to see what kind of, should this go ahead, what kind of impact it does have on public opinion. Is Major Nedhel Malik Hassan's legal team still trying to appeal against this death penalty, or is that all done and dusted?
5: Well, yeah, I think it's pretty much done and dusted. I know he's, I think he defended himself and didn't really mount much of a defense. As that quote from him earlier said, he had wished he died in the attack for, you know, so he could be a martyr. The final Supreme Court petition was denied in 2025. Apparently he could still seek relief in a civilian federal court, but there's no petition that's been filed. So, you know, historically, he's not shown a ton of interest in fighting his sentence.
1: Well, I guess watch this space, Andrew, and we'll see how this all unfolds. Thank you so much.
5: Or don't watch it.
1: I certainly would.
5: We have the option to not watch. Yeah.
1: I certainly would not watch that, even if it was made available to me, Andrew. Thanks for being here. We'll chat with you next week.
5: Okay. Thank you.
1: There's Andrew Romano, who is a national reporter with Yahoo News. We've got time for a tune. I was just thinking perhaps we should have some Powderfinger, given the news that Powderfinger are going to be getting back together and touring. I've just chosen one of my favourite Powderfinger songs. I think it's a lot of people's favourite Powderfinger song. It did pretty well in Triple J's Favourite Australian Songs of All Time last year, I believe. It's My Happiness.

0: It's Powderfinger with My Happiness on the SMS. Suze in Lindisfarne says, thank you, Suzanne. That's my favourite too. I hum it every day. Now, Nightlifers, we've got Bill Chillingworth, our resident garbologist, with us in just a moment. Just a heads up about tomorrow night. Some of you will have the option of Saturday Night Country on your radios. Others of you in capital cities will be receiving Nightlife. The first hour, who was around in 1977? We are going to spend our first hour tomorrow going back to 1977. We're going to talk about the songs, the news, the fashions. And we've done this before. I think we did maybe 67 and 88. I want to hear your memories of what you were up to in 1977. So that's going to be lots of fun. And then Don Walker is going to be bringing us our playlist tomorrow night. He has chosen some of his favourite songs to play for you. So I hope you'll join us then. If you want to listen to Saturday Night Country, all the options are available to you. If you happen to rather reminisce about 1977 and listen to Don Walker's songs, you can get us through the ABC Listen app in whichever capital city you pick. And given that all this, the footy's over for now, it should be as easy as just going to whichever Cap City Listen app is in your state, and you should find Nightlife there for you. All right, Belle Chillingworth joining us imminently.
1: Waste not, want not, with Belle Chillingworth.
0: Belle Chillingworth is back with us, Belle's principal consultant at BC Consulting. She is fresh from taking part in a big event that's one of the lead-in events to the United Nations Climate Change Conference. You know that COP31 is coming up in Turkey in less than a month's time. I'm going to get Belle to explain exactly what she's been up to. Hello. Welcome back.
2: Thanks, Suzanne.
0: So this event you were at last week, it's a lead-in event to COP31, but it's not the same event that we might have heard about that was being held in Fiji. So what were you up to? Where did you fit into all of this?
2: So this event was held in Australia because in the lead-up to COP, there's always a series of pre-talks across different regions. Now, the talks, they have different focuses. It might be electrifying the grid, decarbonising people's homes, but for COP31, waste is a big focus. They've already announced a target to halve growth in global waste by 2035. We've never seen anything like this at COP before. And our regular listeners know we've talked about the impact of, say, food waste in landfill. It's a large contributor to greenhouse gas emissions, but we've also got the embodied emissions in construction materials like steel and concrete. So before COP goes ahead, there are these pre-talks. Asia Pacific has its own, and we also have our own just focused on waste. It's called the APAC Circular Economy Hotspot. And excitingly, for the first time, Australia won the right to host it. So I'm fresh off that event.
0: Okay, so what were you doing there? I know we'll talk more about it in another episode, but just give us a quick sense of what you were doing.
2: Well, I was attending as an industry professional, but I also hosted two sessions which were focused on the agriculture and food sectors over the 2 days.
0: Mm. Okay, so let's take a look at some of the big issues that came up during all of these discussions. Perhaps you could give us a sort of a big picture of how waste looks across the Asia Pacific region.
2: Yeah, it was interesting to think beyond Australian borders. Asia Pacific, we're a really diverse region. We have large industrial economies like Japan and Taiwan, but we've also got some of the world's smallest island nations in the Pacific as well. But I didn't realise that Asia Pacific accounts for 60% of global material use.
0: What?
2: Yeah, that's what a lot of people went, what? But when you think about us and compare us with, say, Europe or Africa, there's a lot of rapid growth and development in our region. Think of all the construction, the buildings,
0: so
2: the infrastructure,
0: China, for example,
2: the manufacturing, exactly. So we not only use a lot of materials, but we also produce and consume more food than any other region as well. Suzanne's got the face on again, which again, when you think about it, we've got some really high population densities in very small countries, for example, across the region. But The thing I was really thinking about is that, okay, if we as a region and our economies are very dependent on food production, we're not just thinking about the material extraction, like the water and the nutrient and the land use. Where our economies also rely on agriculture, which is one of the sectors which is more vulnerable and at risk to the effects of climate change. So it's kind of two things happening at once. We're trying to create and sustain these industries to use materials more effectively, because we know if we don't, in the feedback loop, we're going to be more adversely affected because we rely on them in our region. So, yeah, it was interesting just to think about our part of the world more holistically rather than just Australia.
0: Belle Chellingworth is here from BC Consulting. So let's hear about some of the other things that came up at the Circular Economy Hotspot. Tell us about the Pacific Recycling Foundation.
2: Yes, so this foundation was originally created in Fiji, who are important in COP this year. There are the pre-talks you just mentioned that our Prime Minister has been at this week. But they set up like a lot of really critical infrastructure for collecting plastic bottles and metals and cans, because there was no formalised waste collection in Fiji. So they set them up in banks and resorts and government buildings. But I think the other thing, aside these case studies they showed of collection and bins and all the education that they've done with schools, is they've done this work in advocating for people who work in waste. So in Australia, we have formal systems. We have the bins and the trucks and everything sort of gets taken away. It's out of sight, out of mind. But overseas, it's pretty common for all the rubbish just to be taken to like a dump site or a landfill. And then people will just pick through it and they'll pull out anything that might be valuable. Now, they're typically called informal waste pickers, and they're often vulnerable people who have lost their families or they might be widows. But in Fiji, they've advocated for these people and for a name change to call them not informal waste pickers, but collection pillars of recycling, which is way more dignified. And it's part of a global trend. I know South Africa are doing similar work to really acknowledge these jobs, but also help create them to be like more safe, like to give them protective equipment. Like these are landfills, right? Yeah. Like you're picking through anything and everything that ends up there. There could be chemicals, paint, batteries, fires are not uncommon as well. Like they're not very safe workplaces or pleasant. But also coupling this with like programs for financial literacy and health as well. So they're really helping and recognising the people who work in that sector there.
0: And they're actually really important, because here's a statistic that they actually, you know, say you've got your landfill and then you've got the, what's the new term for them again?
2: The pillars. Collection pillars of recycling.
0: Right. You get these people who go in, they take something like half of that waste actually out of the landfill, things that can be reused.
2: Yeah, we
0: That's
2: also
0: extraordinary.
2: Well, it certainly is. Like we heard from Tonga, and they've got very high rates of recycling and pulling materials out of rubbish. About 40 to 50% they manage to separate. So you've got metals and batteries and plastics. Interestingly, in a lot of these small island nations, things like cars are an issue because they're imported in, and even if you collect them and aggregate them somewhere, there's no industry or infrastructure to recycle them. So often when they do manage to pull everything together and get it to a port, they need to put it on small boats and send it overseas. So
0: is that what happens then?
2: In Tonga, for example, they send them back to Japan from whence they came. So they've got a full reverse logistics loop, which makes a lot of sense, right? If you're a company and you're manufacturing something and then you send it somewhere, ultimately, you want them to be responsible for taking it back and recycling it when, you know, you've got this imbalance of industry and resources between two very different countries. But I also thought, we heard from countries, you know, we just don't hear a lot about, I think, in Australia. Now, we heard from the public of Nauru. Many of our listeners will know that as Nauru. It's recently been renamed to honour the indigenous name for that country, but it's very small. It's one of the smallest countries in the world, and it imports pretty much everything it consumes from Australia, and very similar issues. Like there really are no, there's no recycling systems, there's no formalized waste infrastructure. So everything that goes into the country is sort of now like piling up and being aggregated, and it's got nowhere to go. And we also heard from Papua New Guinea, again, like our closest neighbour, but, you know, we don't hear a lot about, I think, about that country generally. And they're experiencing a lot of rapid economic growth, but they only have 2 landfills for the whole country managed by government. And the rest is what's called unmanaged. So what that means is that ultimately, like, all the plastic bottles and the litter, like, it doesn't have anywhere to go. It probably ends up in waterways, in rivers. And of course, all rivers and waterways lead to the ocean.
0: On that, Belle, I know we talked about this after I was in parts of remote Indonesia last year, that sometimes you go to a country like this and you kind of, oh, it's really dirty, they don't take care of the rubbish. But then you think about, as you're explaining, there are no systems. Well, what are people meant to do?
2: No, that's it. And if we think about somewhere like Indonesia, back in the day, like, if you ordered food from somewhere, it would be in things like banana leaves, like, it would be in natural materials. And so now we've got this system where, you know, plastic has been used and we've got all this convenience, and that's become very normalised. But no, there's no place for it to go. And in Indonesia, you know, it's not uncommon. Like, people ride a lot of scooters there on the side of the road. People will buy fuel in the, like, in the 2-litre beverage containers. So they kind of find ways to reuse the plastic bottles within their own economy. But yeah, I think just sitting there, you just can't help but think, like, as an Australian, wow, we have, you know, we've got waste challenges, but we do have these formal systems which are very, very different to a lot of our neighbours.
0: And we've got economies of scale, which you're not going to get in Nauru.
2: Yeah, that's absolutely true.
0: Yeah. All right, now tell us about Ocean Cleanup, who are a Dutch non-profit organisation.
2: Yes, we also heard from them, their first time to Australia, and they've recognised the research that shows 1% of rivers are responsible for about 80% of the plastic pollution that ends up in the ocean.
0: Really?
2: So, yeah, if you do it, if you target and you go and focus on these main waterways, and their idea is really, well, to stop the plastic pollution before it ends up in the ocean. And they've developed these big, they're like giant booms, like, they almost look like giant fishing nets, which they attach. So they identify the rivers, they attach them to each side of the river mouth, and then it floats out like a sort of big ring into the sea, like a fishing net. And then they let it sit there, and then as the water comes out, they catch all the plastic bottles and the chip packets and the lolly wrappers and everything else that's ended up in the system, and they intercept it before it gets into the ocean. And Boyan, the founder, he showed a video, like a time-lapse video of them setting one up in a river mouth. I mean, this thing looked almost a kilometre wide. Like, this was a large system. And set this net up. And then we watched over 2 hours, just about, and the whole thing filled up.
0: Wow.
2: Like, plastic bottles, containers, all the soft plastic wrappers, like, you name it. It was really confronting. And this is a room full of people like me who live and breathe and, you know, work in waste prevention every day. And there was just an audible gasp, hundreds of people going, oh, my goodness. So it's really great work. It's really interesting. But what I thought was worth mentioning is that they're already set up Indonesia, Malaysia, Thailand, Philippines, plenty of our neighbouring countries.
0: What do they do, though? Once they've got the boom all full, Bell, what do they do with
2: all of it? Yeah, then they've got to collect it, and then they've got to sort it, and they've got to try and find essentially buyers and homes for it. So when you have a large collection of different types of plastics, like different bottles, like you want to separate it into PET, like the beverage containers versus the bottles that you might house shampoo in, for example. So it all needs to be separated and sorted. So it's not, you know, it's not a small task. But by doing this, they're also asking the questions around really the business case to put these things in place. So I was sitting there looking at all this plastic washing into this net, and particularly in the recent context of Australia's packaging reform debacle, I was sitting there going, well, imagine if the companies who produced all that, those products, they were paying for this and they were funding for the cleanup of this. Where that's not the case. They've got philanthropical donations from some very well-to-do people, but they're going, okay, if we clean up this where the river meets the sea, there's often mangrove communities and that they're like the nurseries for baby fish. If those mangroves can grow and they can house and they can like help the fish populations grow, that helps the local fishermen. Mm. So that creates better economy. So they're looking more holistically to say, if we clean up reform debacle, I was sitting there going, well, imagine if the companies who produced all that, those products, they were paying for this and they were funding for the cleanup of this. Where that's not the case. They've got philanthropical donations from some very well-to-do people, but they're going, okay, if we clean up this where the river meets the sea, there's often mangrove communities and that they're like the nurseries for baby fish. If those mangroves can grow and they can house and they can like help the fish populations grow, that helps the local fishermen. Mm. So that creates better economy. So they're looking more holistically to say, if we clean up all the plastic pollution, how does this more broadly affect the communities? And then they can go to government.

0: people with their livelihoods as well.
1: Mm. Belle Chellingworth is here on Nightlife on ABC Radio. She's Principal Consultant at BC Consulting. She's recently been at the APAC Circular Economy Hotspot, and she's telling us a bit about some of the things that she heard there. So hearing from Taiwan was a real highlight of the conference. We've just heard about some of the challenges, Belle, but why was hearing from Taiwan such a good experience?
0: Oh, I've got a little bit of FOMO because they hosted the hotspot before Australia at the end of 2025. And, you know, they're a small, densely populated, highly industrialized economy. But a few months after they hosted the event, they overhauled their existing waste legislation. So I'm not talking targets or strategies or we'd like to do this. They changed their laws. And this includes things like repairability indexes for electronics. So if you go to buy something in, you know, the equivalent of JB Hi-Fi, as a consumer, you'll be able to see, well, can I repair this? Can it be refurbished? They're making companies design things so that they don't just last a year and then break. They're also using their own government buying power. So looking at things like presumably when governments buy like desks or furniture or cars, instead of buying those things outright, they're looking at leasing models. And what that does is when you lease something like that, the original producer or retailer then has skin in the game because they're the ones who are going to have to repair it. And it's going to be on them if it breaks within 2 years. So it creates this responsibility, and it means that you're really embedding this thinking because it's strategic for them to not make things that are sort of cheap and disposable. But they're also looking at clothing as well. They're going to look at take-back schemes, more secondhand markets and making clothing to be designed to be easy to disassemble and recycle as well. So there's a whole bunch more, but yeah, some really tangible and practical things for their economy.
1: Mm. You want to bring some fashion into this. There was a bit of a fashion show at this event too.
0: I was thinking about that. So after lunch on the first day, yes, a big fashion runway was set up and we saw clothes made by Australian TAFE students, and some of them had made these big gowns from like industrial offcuts of material. There were some recoloured with natural dyes. There was another student who made a visual representation of how many new clothes Australian on average buy every year, which is 53. So this giant model came out.
1: Each person, the average is 53.
0: Yeah, it used to be 56. So it's down to around 53.
1: Well done, Australia.
0: So, well done. This model came out and had all these clothes pinned to them, like this big sort of clothing cookie monster. It was a really interesting visual representation, but it's great to see that embedded in the curriculum.
1: So, Belle, what's next? What role will Australia play out of it? Are there any kind of solid outcomes of the hotspot or things that you can look to the future?
0: So a communique was formed on behalf of the region, and that will be taken to COP to advocate for what Asia Pacific wants to see. Now, it included things like stronger recognition that reducing waste is critical to emissions reduction. If you reduce food waste, if you keep building materials in the economy for longer, like that has a direct impact on climate. We're asking for the investment in technical skills and knowledge that the workforce will need. Like if we need to build buildings that aren't going to be knocked down in 20 years, we need engineers, architects, like everyone who's involved in all of that, understanding all of those principles and what to do. But I think in light of what we've been talking about, particularly with our Pacific neighbours, what really struck me when I read the communique was we're asking for a just and equitable transition to the circular economy, a world without waste, which really thinks about the social impacts, enabling workers, communities and vulnerable people as well. So it didn't surprise me, given how much we heard from people in countries without the infrastructure and with a very different workforce and a very different waste system to Australia. I think we also, I was just sitting there going, we are so resourced compared with some of our neighbours. Like we have a duty, we have a responsibility. When we have a natural disaster in Australia, a flood or a fire, what do you see on the news? All of us helping each other. That's what we do. It's our secret sauce. Like we're always helping a neighbour out. So, on the global scale and in this huge challenge and all these opportunities we have ahead of us, I just thought, come on, Australia, we've got to pull our socks up.
1: Belle, thank you. There's Belle Chellingworth, Principal Consultant with

0: BC Consulting. And I think we'll have some more takeaways from the APAC Circular Economy Hotspot next time we yarn with Bell.
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0: Yeah, Jane's just messaged to say, I was in London recently. All I could think was, haven't these people ever heard of wheelie bins? There were bulging plastic bags of stinking rubbish on every street. And my lasting impression of London is the rubbish. Jane, they actually, the English invented the wheelie bin. I was having a little bit of a look and it was somewhere in Slough, England. Frank Rotherham Mouldings in 1968. They started by designing it to be used inside their own factory, and then people caught on and started doing it across England. And the wheelie bin arrived in Australia in 1982 when Penrith City Council introduced it, and then it followed from there. So they've definitely heard of wheelie bins. What's going on? Ashwin Sekhar, good morning.
2: Hi, Suzanne. I just sort of just caught the end of that, the wheelie bin. Do you have the same colours as us down there where you are? Is it yellow, green and red?
0: Yellow, green and red.
2: Oh, the it's an Eastern Australia. We're such a uniform country, aren't we? Everything's...
0: Well, maybe in some places it's not uniform. Maybe in some places there are other colours.
2: I hope someone's got a mauve. If you've got a mauve out there listening for your bin.
0: Is there a purple bin? Freya is just telling me she's got a... There's a new purple bin. What? Freya's what got a purple bin.
2: What do you put in a purple bin?
0: Freya, what goes in a purple? We need to get Freya on the radio right now to explain all of this.
2: Yeah, beetroot, purple cabbage, all the purple wastes, I think. That'd suit.
0: What's happening on overnight?
2: I thought it would be fun to talk about making music in places where you're not allowed to make music, like Iran after the revolution, maybe North Korea at a certain time. I thought we could find these places where music was frowned upon, certain styles. So today we have a segment on Iran. I have an Iranian who lived there in the 80s, is a musician, and he's talking about the secrecy he faced there, the punishments that were given out if you were caught making music and how it happened and the Western bands they would secretly listen to make that happen.
0: Oh, that sounds so interesting.
2: Oh, yeah, I'd love to find out the secrets and the punishments they managed to escape. Mm. And then we also have the story from 1918. It's the last year of World War One. A French boy is discovered in a village. It's assumed his parents have passed away, so he's brought back to Australia. He's smuggled home by soldiers. Turns out his parents were alive the whole time. So we have the story of Yvonne from World War One.
0: Well, that sounds very, very interesting. Now, apparently the purple bin is in Victoria.
2: Okay.
0: Someone else is saying it might be for glass.
2: Oh, boring. But that makes sense. Yeah.
0: No, it makes perfect sense.
2: Yeah.
0: Okay, and WA are saying they also have the red, the green and the yellow. So there's a degree of conformity.
2: That's us. Okay. That's Australia.
0: Ashwin, you have a great overnight. There's Ashwin Sekhar. He'll be with you after the latest ABC News. A big thank you to the wonderful Freya who's been on deck tonight. Let's have a yarn all together again tomorrow night.

0: ABC News with Glenn Lauder. The parents of Australian brothers Callum and Jake Robinson, who were killed in Mexico along with their American friend in 2024, will be in court as the judge hands down his verdict for the three accused tomorrow. Here's North America correspondent Cayman Gock.
1: That is something that can bring some level of closure after what has been an awful 2.5 years for them. We also heard closing arguments today, both from the prosecution and the defence. The prosecution outlined that while this appeared to be a robbery gone wrong, there was enough time for these men to know what they were doing and that they chose violence. While the defence argued there isn't enough evidence to prove that these three men are the killers, and they questioned the timeline of events and also the credibility of some key witnesses.
0: Small businesses don't believe the Treasurer's move to delay a tax office ban on credit card payments for tax bills goes far enough. The Australian Tax Office had announced it would stop accepting credit card payments for tax bills from December in response to the Reserve Bank's ban on surcharges. But backlash has seen the government force the ATO to delay the ban until the end of the financial year. Chair of the Council of

0: Small Business Organisations Australia, Matthew Addison, says the government needs to go further.
1: Is this a 180? I'm hoping it is a 180. I'd love to think it was a permanent 180, because we've got a government saying to small business, you have to absorb the cost, but we at government aren't prepared to, so no more credit cards. It just doesn't feel right.
0: Analysts will be watching the next moves of AI data centre startup Firmus closely after axing plans to float on the Australian Stock Exchange. The AI data centre operator had been aiming to raise $44 billion, which would have marked one of the biggest debuts in the history of the ASX. Chief Investment Officer at the Motley Fool, Scott Phillips, says it appears Firmus will now try its luck on the American tech-heavy market, the NASDAQ.
2: The money in the likes of the big AI players is already in the trillion-dollar valuations. It's entirely possible American investors look at Firmus with only those two data centres, with only seven in the planning, and say, this could become the next whatever, insert company here. And they may well see that because of the relative size, there is simply more upside opportunity, albeit much riskier, than investing in some of the big guys.
0: The Norwegian Nobel Committee says South African-born judge Navi Pillay is a deserving winner of this year's Nobel Peace Prize. It says the 85-year-old has been awarded the Peace Prize for her efforts to promote peace and international law and for holding states and national leaders accountable. Her legal work includes defending South African anti-apartheid leader Nelson Mandela, who later became the country's first black head of state. She also chaired the United Nations Commission of Inquiry that concluded last year that Israel had committed genocide in Gaza. It's a report Israel has called scandalous. Accepting the award, Ms. Pillay says she initially thought her Nobel Peace Prize was a joke.
3: If you clap a little bit more, I may share this prize with Trump. So, no, I don't know about this, so my question is it true?
4: No, it's everywhere. It's on the BBC. It's everywhere.
0: Thieves in Italy have stolen 30,000 bottles of wine worth almost $8 million after a warehouse in Tuscany was targeted. Here's the BBC's Joanna Keane.
5: One of Italy's biggest and most prestigious family-owned wineries, Marchese Antinori, was about to ship some of its most prized and expensive bottles of Tuscan Reds to customers abroad when their storage facility was broken into. At least seven mass thieves deactivated the alarms, disabled the cameras, and used company forklifts to load thousands of cases of wine onto two huge trucks. The chief executive of the company said it was the largest theft in the history of Italian wineries, but added he was hopeful that police could trace the bottles.
0: And Australia's reached stumps on day one of the first test against South Africa at 6 for 187 after bad light prematurely ended play in Durban. Matt Renshaw is unbeaten on 46. Pat Cummins has 33, with the pair to resume in the morning with a 63-run partnership under their belts so far. That's ABC News.
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7: Good morning. We are just about to begin the quiz. So this is how it works. You call in, you play along, you learn something about the world. I ask you, hopefully, an interesting question. And then you get 1 point for every correct answer, up to 2 points per person. So you have to get the first answer correct to get your second question. And then we draw the winner at the end. That is the plan. And then this is the journey we'll go on for the rest of the program. Hollywood has brought back Edgar Allan Poe with a story about the uselessness of running away from death. It's a horror movie, a horror short story, and it's coming back. We'll see what that is all about in the second hour. And then, in the fog of war, some strange things happened. And at the end of World War I, one of those strange things happened. The Aussie diggers looked after a young French boy. They thought he was an orphan. He was a translator for them. And they ended up bringing him home to Australia, thinking this is his new life. So he went on really a 3-year gap year in Australia. And you'll hear about the fascinating story of Yvonne with the author, who's the grandson of the man who brought him home back from the battlefield. So that's some good war stories. And if you have a fog of war story that you can share with us, you can join the program as well. And in the next hour, the third hour of the program, I thought it would be good on this program to explore music from places where it's been banned and how do people secretly create it? What do they listen to? So today we'll begin that journey with Iran. Iran, after the 1979 revolution, it's a very strict theocratic government that's put in place. Music is banned. It's still being made. They're still listening to Western CDs or tapes at that time secretly. And so we'll talk about that with someone who was there at the time. So the story of music, the story of war, the story of horror movies, all of that coming up in the next couple of hours. But the quiz is about to begin. Some of you have been continuing to text me about the bin situation. It's fascinating. Some of you have a purple bin. It's just such a fabulous colour. We just have red, green and blue here in Brisbane, but that's interesting. I think in general, we're a fairly standardised country. You know, maybe we got that off the British. We keep things quite similar, but purple, that's wild. I think it's glasses. Someone says, hi, Ash, we mostly have the same bins on the East Coast, except you have to take them out 1 hour earlier than us during the summer. Sorry, don't know who makes these rules. Ruby from Melbourne. Well, we work like clockwork as a country, don't we? Because of this uniformity, except for you purple bin makers. What a wild decision. Okay, let us commence the quiz very soon. The lines are currently busy, but they will clear up as we go ahead. And the number you'll need is 1300 800 222. This is ABC Radio Overnights. I'm Ashwin. I'll be back with you in 5.

0: That is Little Lies. Little Lies by Fleetwood Mac. Here on ABC Radio Overnights, we're about to begin the quiz, but I need to tell you what the weather holds for you. Brisbane, you will have 29 degrees today with showers. Oh, that's me. Rain and showers. 29 degrees in Sydney, mostly cloudy. Melbourne, 22 and cloudy. Congratulations on your World's Friendliest City Award recently. Canberra, 22 degrees, light rain and showers. Hobart, 20 degrees and cloudy. Darwin, 33 degrees, mostly clear. Adelaide, 18, mostly cloudy. Perth, 19 degrees today, mostly cloudy. I'll be back with you in just a moment to begin the quiz.
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2: Yep, I couldn't believe how it began.
1: I couldn't breathe when he jumped in.
2: I couldn't stop bawling my eyes out.
1: And that finale.
2: That twist.
1: I was in stitches.
2: Really? I had to watch through my hands.
1: I couldn't look away.
2: Are we talking about the same show?
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0: We are kicking off today and we have Kate in the studio. Stu is on holiday this weekend. Kate is the day producer of the show, so you get to meet her as well. So she's the one who's contacting people during the day when Stu and I are at sleep, enjoying some rest or just napping, getting some sunlight in the park. That's our usual plan. Okay. Sometimes I read your texts, but I have to check them for language and appropriateness. But someone says, hi, Ashwin. Frio Football Club's colour is purple. Maybe the city of Fremantle has purple bins. That would be very patriotic. My sister went out with the council rubbish guy. He said they started earlier to beat the heat. That's sneaky. I like it. Sometimes you are, though. You do hear the bins walking, driving around at 3 a.m. It's quite unusual. So maybe that's what's going on. Just beating the heat. Fair enough. Justin kicks us off on the quiz. Hello, Justin.
5: G'day, Ashwin. How are you, mate?
0: I'm good today, Justin. You're okay sleeping through a bin run at 3 a.m, aren't you? You're a deep sleeper.
5: Yeah. Just before we go on, just on a serious note, today is actually World Mental Health Day today.
0: Okay. I wasn't aware of that, so that's good to know as well. So there's some a worthwhile day as well. Is there anything you wanted to, a message, in fact, you'd like to get across about that?
5: If anyone's just going through a rough day, just, you know, check in with, you know, family, friends, you know, your community, just to check in, see how you're going, see how they're going, you know, it's not only people that are doing it rough, it's also people that are, you know, have got anxiety, depression, you know, things that have been going on in their lives. And, you know, it's just one way to, you know, get mentality, you know, a lot less. So it's actually World Mental Health Day today.
0: Thanks for that message as well, Justin. And I feel like our society is putting more pressure on us as well. The jobs are becoming a bit casual. The prices are going up. We're worried about war in the Middle East. There's all these pressures cooking us at the moment. So it's a good message.
5: I've actually got a little calendar here from the from Mental Health Australia. It's got 31 ideas you can do. There's one here that says on the 16th, in person, mix it up, take a break from screens and connect with someone face-to-face.
0: Yeah. Very, and maybe don't listen to every news bulletin, maybe some, but the news, if you just absorb nothing but news, I find that can bring you down as well. So make sure you listen to podcasts or go for a walk or meet people, like you say. Don't just take nothing but news into your day.
5: Exactly, yeah. And, you know, it's just about learning what mental health is inside you, you know. So I just thought I'd mention it because World Mental Health Day, I didn't even realise it was, you know, a world problem. So, you know, it's actually quite good.
0: Very good. Thank you for mentioning that, Justin. So now I'll kick you off with your first quiz question. Quicksilver is another name for which chemical element?
5: Quicksilver. That was the name of a horse. I know that. Would that be... lead?
0: Oh, it's not lead. It's not lead, but it's not a bad guess given where we're going, Justin. We'll see if someone else knows, and I'll chat to you another night.
5: And just before I also too, guys, I just want to give a quick shout out to April because I think she's going to be on next. I just want to give her a quick shout out and good luck to everyone. And just, you know, keep checking in on your mental health and just think it's World Mental Health Day.
0: Thank you, Justin. And on that point about World Mental Health Day, they've done some research into colours as well, making sure you're around happy colours. I think they did an experiment where they put prisoners in red rooms or light blue rooms. So maybe the colours are enraging us as well. Choose good colours to be around. For some reason, I painted my wall red 17 years ago in my apartment. I thought, I'm exciting, I'm fun, aren't I? I'll have a red wall. And I don't know if it's slowly enraging me. So, yeah, choose good colours to be around. Oh, this is exciting. Latif usually texts to say hello in the morning just as I'm about to step on, but he's called in today. Hello, Latif.
6: Good morning, Ashwin. I thought I'd break the drought.
0: Is this the very first time we've spoken?
6: I think so.
0: I love it.
6: But yeah, I do call other nightlifers that time to time, yeah.
0: I would like to know, Latif, where does your positivity come from?
6: Oh, you mean just now?
0: No, in general, you're always sending positive text messages. Where does that attitude come from?
6: Well, listening to Justin, it's quite interesting. I have anxiety and other orders rather than disorders for decades. And there's only one option, just positivity, you know, kindness and peace. That's what my name means. Latif means in Arabic, but I'm from Turkey. That means kind and soft. And my surname, Bariz, but Barış in Turkish means peace.
0: Right.
6: There you go.
0: Barış means
6: peace. I stick to my name.
0: And it's interesting because in India, we absorbed a lot of Persian and Arabic words. Barış means rain. So I wonder if we thought there was an association between rain and peace.
6: No, Barış is a Turkish origin name.
0: Yeah. Oh, right.
6: And but rain, you said it's lovely. Like we had a lot of rain recently in Melbourne, cleansing.
0: Yes, very good. Yeah, it's good to be comfortable with all the seasons. Well, Latif, I think you are, many of the people in the text line, you have got this correct. What does quicksilver mean? What's another word for it? What do you think, Latif? What is another name for quicksilver?
6: Before the correct answer, I know it, I will give you. Yeah. I thought semi-humorously, it's a surfing brand.
0: Yeah, it is. It is. It is. Yeah, you've embraced. When did you leave Turkey behind?
6: Sorry?
0: When did you leave Turkey?
6: Oh, a long time, 1971, when I was 21, I was one of the first students anywhere in the world, not just Turkey.
0: Yeah.
6: And I was going to study 5 years, go back, and I've never been back.
0: Wow.
6: 1 year later, I got married to a Celtic.
0: What a great story. And did you end up learning surfing while you were here as part of absorbing the culture? Did you pick up surfing, Latif? Oh, I think we've lost Latif. Let me see if I can get him back. His line is saying it's okay, so maybe it's just something that's dropped out for wherever he is. Latif, can you hear me okay? Hello?
6: No.
0: Hello, Latif. You just dropped out for a second there.
6: Sorry.
0: That's okay. I was wondering, did you pick up surfing in the 50s?
6: Oh, can you hear me?
0: I can. Can you hear me okay?
6: Yeah. No, I even never learned to swim. Long story, but when I was 15 in a local swimming pool in Turkey, my ear got infected, perforated, and so I'm still lucky I can hear well.
0: Yeah, oh good. Well, you're doing well tonight, so I'll get you on the board with the question. Quicksilver is another name for which chemical element?
6: Mercury.
0: Mercury is correct for 1 point. Many of you have that correct. Monica, Leon, Chipper and King Island, gone well with Mercury. Your second question, Latif, is live lobsters, grandfather clocks and jukeboxes are among the strange prizes given to race winners in which American sports series?
6: Do I have the

0: options?
1: No, it's not multi-choice, this one.
0: Oh, would you just repeat one more time?
1: Live lobsters, grandfather clocks, and jukeboxes are among the strange prizes given to race winners in which American motorsport series?
0: Oh, it sounds very eccentric and strange. I'll pass into the next one,
1: That's
0: please.
1: That's okay. It's 1 point for you tonight, Latif, and nice to hear from you.
0: Thank you. Bye.
1: Thank you. Kathy, written me a poem, I think. Ash, rain, rainbows, peace. Oh, that is just a relaxing... Is that a haiku? Right? No, it's not, but it's a very relaxing way to kick off the quiz. Thank you for that, Kathy. Interesting. Okay. Cameron has joined us from South Perth. Hello, Cameron.
2: How are you?
1: It's been a good day today as well. Did you ever learn to surf?
2: No, I didn't. No, something I've never done.
1: Me neither. I mean, you're in a good part of the world if you ever have to. Lovely Indian Ocean right next door to you, but it never appealed to you. You were more going inland and hunting for jewels, weren't you?
2: Yeah, that's right.
1: Different interests. Yeah. Well, what do you think about this question, Cameron? Live lobsters, grandfather clocks, jukeboxes, they're given away as prizes to race winners in which American motorsport series?
2: Just before I answer that, I'll tell you a story that my wife and I were crossing the Nullarbor Plain many years ago, and there was a Japanese lad pushing a wheelie bin, and he was pushing it from Perth to Adelaide, and he had his few meagre possessions in the bin, and at night time he would lay it down and sleep in the bin out of the wind and out of the rain. So, and everybody coming past would stop and give him some water, give him some fruit and keep him going.
1: Wow.
2: And I took a photograph of him, and it was printed in a magazine, yeah.
1: Was he an early backpacker back then?
2: Well, he had his backpack in the wheelie bin, not on his back.
1: What an adventure to go on, though, wheelie binning around Australia. That's a proper story to tell.
2: I don't think he went around Australia. We had a nice little talk with him, and as far as we knew, he was only going from Perth to Adelaide.
1: Okay. Still, that's pretty good to walk a wheelie bin around. What colour bin top was it?
2: Oh, it was the very original, and the only one available at the time was, green with a yellow lid.
1: Solid green. I like it. The classic edition. I love those stories. I've got a comedian that I know who's cycling around Australia now. He lost his job, and so he's decided to cycle around Australia for fundraising. And every video was just serene, difficult desert, hot, serene desert. So it's a hard landscape to be out in the open sun in the whole time if you're, an Aussie or Irish guy like he is. So, yeah, it's just, he's making it work, but beautiful adventure to go on. So this Japanese friend of yours, it just feels like there's just people that have that backpacker spirit in them, and I think they have fun lives.
2: Yeah, no, there's some very adventurous people around, more than me.
1: Yeah.
2: I tend to like my creature comfort.
1: Yeah, me too. I'd love to just go home, watch TV, go for a nap. But we do have some trivia to get to, so let's see what we think about this, Cameron. Live lobsters, grandfather clocks, and jukeboxes are among the strange prizes given to race winners in which American sport series?
2: I think it'd be motor racing.
1: That's the sport category, but what's the name of the event, the series?
2: Indianapolis 5000.
1: It's not that. They'll need another name that's come through. So we'll see if someone else knows, Cameron.
2: Good on you, thanks.
1: Thank you for calling in. Gordon, you are correct. Someone said he's been everywhere, love it. That wasn't even bobsled to kick us off. Paul, you're correct about this race. Interesting. Okay, Harry in the Bay, not quite correct now. Ken has joined us from Shepparton. Hello, Ken.
3: How are you, mate? How are you?
1: Good, how are you? Are you on some kind of night adventure?
3: Yes, I'm driving back to Seymour from Melbourne.
1: To go home, to have a nice rest?
3: No, I'm back to the depot first, to sleep on the mail centre, and then go home.
1: Oh, that's good. You're on a mission, delivering goods around the country. Are you the adventurous soul who'd walk around the country with a wheelie bin, if needed?
3: No, not me. No chance.
1: No, people just do some interesting things with their lives. Maybe we're a bit more settled down, me, you and Cameron, but you have an option to pass on this question, Ken, if you want. Live lobsters, grandfather clocks and jukeboxes are among the strange prizes given to race winners in which American sports series? Did you want to pass or have a go?
3: I'll have a go. I think it's NASCAR.
1: NASCAR is correct for 1 point. All right. Question number two. Saul Hudson is the real name for which metal guitarist?
3: Say the name again, please.
1: Saul Hudson is the real name for which metal guitarist? Yeah, if you're not sure, have a guess at a favourite metal guitarist.
3: That's not the guy in Metallica. Not sure, Ashford.
1: That's okay. Do you want to pass on it, Ken, for tonight?
3: Yes, please, I'll pass on that.
1: No problem. I'll chat to you another night, though. If you pass, we just move on to the next caller. So if we can, if you don't want to have a guess, we'll catch up another night.
3: Okay, thank you.
1: Thank you, Ken. Okay, Harry in the Bay, you are correct, as is Anonymous. Someone said, Ashwin, there is actually a whole science to bin colours, which are standardised under AS4123.7. That might be the most bureaucratic text we've ever received. I love it. Oh, I sent the legislation through as well. Mobile waste and recycling containers. And there's a whole spectrum of colours, including burgundy. Wow, orange and light grey. Does anyone have a burgundy bin? What do you put in a... That must be the purple we were talking about. But orange? What goes in an orange bin? This is a science of bins. I love it. No longer are we the green country. We've got all the colours going now. Now, Greg has joined us from Ryde. Hello, Greg.
4: G'day, Ashwin. How are you this morning?
1: It's been a good morning. I didn't get my last hour of sleep in the ABC bedroom, but I'm feeling more relaxed, I think. You feel more chilled out when you don't get that final hour. How are you feeling today?
4: Not too bad, mate. I can't sleep, so I thought I'd listen to your show.
1: Oh, good. It's nice to have you on for the show. You have to answer this because it's only been attempted once, unfortunately. Saul Hudson, Greg. Saul Hudson is the real name for which metal guitarist?
4: Slash.
1: Oh, good job. Were you a fan of Guns N' Roses?
4: No, mate. I'm into jazz and classical music.
1: If someone said, I'd love to get into jazz, what would be your first... entry song into jazz music?
4: Okay, ask for the album Kind of Blue by Miles Davis.
1: Yes, because that's quite chilled out, isn't it? Some of those songs, they're slow and chilled.
4: Well, it's got John Coltrane, it's got Bill Evans, it's got eclectic jazz musicians that play on the album. At the time, it was the biggest selling jazz album of all time.
1: Because Miles was quite the superstar, wasn't he, back then?
4: He was, because he started with Charlie Parker and Quincy Jones.
1: Yeah.
4: And it worked his way all the way through the different styles. And he was a great mentor to a lot of jazz musicians like Herbie Hancock and... what's his name? Wayne Shorter.
1: Yes, interesting how jazz still had some size and relevance in the culture back then. Now, jazz doesn't feel the same size. We don't know the famous jazz musicians the way we used to in the past.
4: No, because they're all a new breed, and a lot of them would be heavily influenced by the past masters, but they have their own styles. So unless you're... A jazz file.
1: Yeah.
4: You can't keep track of them.
1: No, there's a lot going on, and maybe music styles are blending together. Now, I'm taking a bit of heat. I'm taking some heat in the text message line saying Guns N' Roses is definitely not metal. Definitely not metal, Ashwin. Blimey. Okay. All right, and Slash of Guns N' Roses, definitely not metal. Yeah, it was metal pop, would you say? It was slightly heavy, wasn't it? It was hard rock, they called it in the 90s. Greg?
4: Yeah, they were hard rock.
1: Hard rock.
4: They were influenced by Rose Tattoo.
1: Oh, okay. Oh, right. I didn't realise that. Lovely.
4: And when Rose Tattoo were touring in America, Guns N' Roses were in the front row of the theatre where they were playing.
1: I wonder if Slash took on some of the Angry Anderson energy to stage, because he was a charismatic performer. Maybe he was channeling that.
4: Sad loss, mate.
1: Yeah.
4: I better shut up and let you
1: Let's go.
4: Do the quiz.
1: Let's go. Question number two. How many athletes are there in an Olympic track team? Track relay team. How many athletes are there in an Olympic track relay team?
4: Four.
1: Four is correct. That's 2 points for you. That's Slash and Olympic. That's 2 points for you, Greg.
4: Thank you, Ash. And you have a good morning.
1: And you too. Thanks for calling in. I live in the city of Sydney, Council in Glebe, says someone, and our purple bins are for food scraps and organic waste. They're also like a mini version of the wheelie bin, which is quite fun. That's Dane in Glebe. Well, someone else was saying the purple bin is for glass. Imagine if you moved to Glebe from another territory and you'd be putting glass in your food scraps bin. Who knows? Anyone else have an update on the purple bin and what it's for? You can let me know. You can text 0437 774 774. A lot more heat about Guns N' Roses not being a metal band. What's the minimum metal? Is it Metallica? Is it Kirk Hammett? So definitely not the lead guitarist from Michael Jackson. You have to be Metallica at least, don't you, for metal? Eric has joined us from Melbourne. He'll have some clarification. Hello, Eric.
5: Yeah, Ashley, hard rock, I'd say, Guns N' Roses. It's Indy 500, not 5,000. And someone a few weeks back said Electric Blue by Ice House was written by, I can't remember who they said, but they got it wrong. It was Hall & Oates, not whoever they said.
1: Ah, okay, yeah. Not sure who that was. There's hours of footage to go back through, but it's good to clarify.
5: What was the question you said last night about the medieval weapon? Oh, I can't remember the question, but I think the answer was a lance. No.
1: That would have been a couple of weeks ago.
5: No, last night. It was last night, and you said it was a word that I can't remember. Ah. I think the... Haven't you got it written down there?
1: I don't remember asking about medieval weapons last night.
5: No, the answer is a sniper or a sharpshooter.
1: The closest I've got is what was the muscle in your jaw? I think a scimitar or something like that.
5: No, that was another question.
1: It's popped out of my head, Eric, and we'll come back to that later.
5: I think the answer is sharpshooter or sniper or, something like that. Yeah.
1: Who knows? Okay, let's see what we can put to you for your quiz tonight. Okay, here's your question. David Lean wrote and directed a 1984 historical film about a passage to which country?
5: India.
1: India is correct. Your second question. In the 1990 Tim Burton film, who portrayed Edward Scissorhands?
5: Johnny Depp.
1: Eric, these are too easy for you. That's 2 points.
6: Yeah, they are. Thanks a lot, Ashwin.
1: Thank you for calling in. Let's see. Our System of a Down is metal. We have clarification. Paul from Rockingham says, purple bin is for glass bottles. What if that last texter did not know that and is accidentally putting food in the glass bottles bin? Maybe Glebe is different. Who knows? But I think Australia generally likes to standardise. It's one of our core values, isn't it? Standardisation. Lincoln has called us from Gippsland. Hello, Lincoln.
7: Hello, Ashley.
1: Good. How are you tonight?
7: No, good.
1: I've got a question for you about art. Who painted the mural of the Last Supper?
7: Michelangelo.
1: Who was that, sorry?
7: Michelangelo.
1: Michelangelo is not correct, unfortunately, Lincoln, but I'll catch you another night.
7: See ya.
1: Bye. Purple is glass here in Camperdown, Victoria, says Rusty. Cool to hear a caller talk about jazz and the magnificent Miles Davis, says Mary. Yeah, very much so. You wouldn't give the massive jazz, would you, for your first introduction? It's too much. But Miles, you've got trumpet, you've got space, you can walk home to it, you can do your taxes to it. It's good chill-out music, Miles Davis. Morgan, in the text line, you are correct about who painted The Last Supper, as is Eric. Andrew says we steal each other's bins. People would steal the purple bin. That's the danger of it. It feels like a collector's item. So I think we need to standardise the purple bin. Let's take the mystique out of it. Vando has joined from on the road. Hi, Vando.
8: Good morning, Ash. How are you?
1: Vando, good. You would be a bin expert driving around the country in your truck. How widespread is this purple bin?
8: I've not seen a purple bin. But anyway, that's sort of living. Like, I live on a property.
1: And you don't do any deliveries to Glebe?
8: No, I don't go to Glebe.
1: You don't deliver any cafe, any artisan coffee beans?
8: No, I get all knotted up going to Glebe. Anyway,
1: it's not your spirit suburb.
8: How did the show go last week on the boat? Was it all right?
1: Which was the show? On which day?
8: Didn't you have a show on Monday? Yes, on the boat.
1: Yeah, it was good. Yeah. It worked well. It was really noisy when we got on the boat because the back doors were open so you could hear the motor. So I thought, oh, this is going to be hard. But everyone was on board and I think someone was filming it as well. There might have been an overnight listener. I got videoed, so I'm on some footage somewhere. But yeah, they were lovely.
8: That's fantastic.
1: We just island hopped. It's Lamb Island, Russell Island. It was just such a relaxing part of the world. And it made me realize, because I live in the urban jungle, really, I don't get enough.
8: With one red
1: sand.
8: Wall, you've got to see for the ruby colors, haven't you?
1: It makes me so angry.
8: It sounds like it. Yeah, you sound enraged.
1: I am. What about your shack? Is your shack a nice, peaceful baby blue?
8: Oh, absolutely. No, it's a salmon pink on the outside, but it's old. It's an old sort of washed, you know.
1: Rustic,
8: anyway,
1: rustic we call it.
8: Yeah, rustic, yeah.
1: What do you think, Vanda, for this question? Who painted the mural of the Last Supper?
8: I think you've asked me this before. Oh, no. I think it was Leonardo da Vinci.
1: Oh, you got an inside track by accident. Okay, that is 1 point for you. Your second question, the Hollywood sign originally spelled out what word?
8: What, not Hollywood?
1: Yeah, before Hollywood, it said something else.
8: Oh, really?
1: Yeah.
8: What, all the letters? Or did it just say Holly?
1: I'll leave it up to you.
8: Did it just say wood? I don't know.
1: It's a puzzle.
8: Not sure. Did they move the letters around? Like, is it some sort of acronym or something?
1: What could Hollywood spell? It's,
8: I don't know.
1: That's a challenge. Yeah. No.
8: Yeah, no. Did it say Dolly?
1: It didn't say Dolly.
8: Dolly Hood? No.
1: You think of that sheep. You remember thinking Dolly the sheep, right? The one who got cloned back in the day.
8: Yeah. The lab-grown lipstick tester. No, I don't know.
1: That's okay. Anyway, you got 1 point tonight. Thanks, Vando. I'll catch you
8: good
1: next time.
8: Bye-bye.
1: See, Vando's got it right. He lives in a rustic shack. It's got nice colours to it. Don't paint a red wall in your house, ever. Okay. Have an update. Update. After further clarification, the lid on our organic food scraps waste bins is technically maroon, says Dane from Glebe. Do you know how hard it was for me to pronounce it maroon, not maroon, because of how I've lived in Queensland for so long with the origin coming up, but maroon is correct? Okay. All right, some good text coming in. Now, Jane and Mudgee, you are correct about what Hollywood used to be called, what the sign used to say. Let's see if Tom in Tweed Coast knows. Hello, Tom.
9: Oh, hello, Ashwin. Who does the breakfast program in Brisbane these days?
1: It's Craig and Loretta. Do you remember listening to them?
9: I moved away from Brisbane 20-odd years ago. Yeah. Then there was a guy whose first name was Spencer.
1: Spencer Hauser. He was there for 11 years. And now he's just moved out of radio. He's teaching people radio and communication, going to communities. He's doing his PhD now, so he's become a PhD in radio.
9: Oh, well, there you go. Well, I do remember Kelly Sloan used to do the Drive program. That was over 20 years ago, and now she's doing the Ninth.
1: Now, I've always known her as Kelly Higgins Devine, so was she Kelly Sloan back in the day?
9: Oh, sorry. Kelly Sloan, that's the New South Wales opposition leader. Kelly Higgins Devine, sorry, yes.
1: She's still around. She's doing evenings, doing really well. So I think they're just part of the organisation now. They're really settled parts of 612 ABC. So, yeah, I think you'll see Kelly around for a while.
9: Yeah, well, look, she was there when I was there over 20 years ago. She's long-term.
1: I actually, because we hot desk here, I use her desk when she's not here at night time. So I just try really hard to keep it clean, not spill anything, leave it exactly as I found it. But, yeah, so that's, we share a connection. We share desks across time.
9: You're watching the rugby on 9Gem tomorrow? Actually, later today?
1: I might have to. I've just watched League and AFL. Yeah, I don't. It just depends on where when I'm sleeping. Who are you going for?
9: Oh, right, okay. Well, it starts at about 5:15 later today.

0: in the afternoon. So if you're up, it should be a good game. We haven't lost a match since Les Kiss has taken over as coach.
1: Yeah, well, I think 5 to 8 might be my sleep time, so you can keep me posted next time.
0: Oh, okay. Hollywoodland.
1: Hollywoodland is good for 1 point, Tom. I don't know why. Hollywood's much more catchy. It's almost like Facebook used to be called the Facebook. So the short, sometimes short and sharp works very well. So that's 1 point for you. Your second question, Tom. Sancho Panza is a fictional character from what book?
0: Don Quixote.
1: Very good. 2 points for you, Tom. Thanks for calling in tonight.
0: Thank you.
1: Johnny Chicken Tooth says, Ash, you bloody beautiful rat bag. Let us never forget that you said, Ari Jazz, you can do it while doing your taxes. Just know that as you read this, the ATO are on their way to re-educate you. P.S. Big love to Vando. Is it illegal to listen to music while doing your taxes? Who knows? Maybe you don't want to make a mistake anyway. All right, let's see how we're going. Hollywoodland, Emily, you had that correct, saying Hollywoodland was the original wording of the Hollywood sign in Los Angeles, erected in 1923. The land portion was removed in 1949, leaving Hollywood. That's from Paul in Perth. That's a much catchier change. This is 4 years after the war had ended. There's films, there's music, there's excitement in the air. And so they thought Hollywoodland stayed Hollywood, dynamic, and they made that change. Okay, here we go. Ian joins us from Penrith. Hello, Ian.
2: Hello, Ashton. How are you?
1: Good, thank you, Ian. Your question tonight is a medical question. Diabetes develops as the result of a problem with which specific organ in the body?
2: Pancreas.
1: Pancreas is correct. So I'm not laughing at you. I'm laughing at Eric making changes, suggestions for me about presenting tonight. Your second question. What gas is essential in the production of fertilisers and light bulbs?
2: Nitrogen.
1: Nitrogen. Good job. Are you a scientist by trade, Ian?
2: No. Actually, I'm a retired careers advisor.
1: Oh. Now, can you give me one tip? When you give careers advice, are you looking at the personality of the person, their interests? What are you really looking for when you suggest what someone should do with their life?
2: Well, interesting enough you should ask that question, because the actual careers advising is about probably point one of the job. More it's helping people decide about diversity or TAFE or things like that. It's more course investigation and that sort of stuff.
1: That makes sense, because it's almost like you take one chapter at a time in your life, and it's hard to think 60 years ahead, but the next tertiary course, that's one chapter. Easier to advise on that.
2: Very definitely so. And most people or most students I've helped with that is they often don't finish the course they enrolled in.
1: No.
2: They use that stepping stone to something else.
1: Yeah, it takes a while to figure out who we are and what we don't like.
2: Indeed so.
1: Ian, thanks for calling in tonight.
2: Thanks, mate. Bye.
1: Bye. Steve of Pickering says, what's wrong with your red wall? It's too angry, Steve. It's a vibrant red. It should be off-white. Or maybe if it's red, I need to colour it with gold and paintings. Mum's been painting things for me and she gives them to put on my red wall. She's trying to rescue me, but they're very small paintings. So I've turned her into a painting slave driver. She's done so many paintings for me. I can't do this to her because it would be, 4 years worth of painting to fill it up. So I think I'll buy something, maybe a large fabric. A lion, maybe stick that on the wall. If you've just joined the program, it's ABC Radio Overnights. I'm Ashwin, and this is the quiz. You get 1 point for every correct answer. Kylie has joined us from Daysdale. Hello, Kylie.
3: Oh, hello there. Ashwin, how are you going? I should have your Christmas card ready by the end of this month.
1: I'll love it. Someone sent us a thermometer the other day, Stu and I, and your Christmas card, these things warm us up. We keep them forever in a cupboard somewhere.
3: You're doing a great job. I hope you can come back next year. Thanks for this morning's program. Very calming, soothing and relaxing, mate.
1: I appreciate that. Thank you for saying that as well.
3: No, that's all good, mate. All good.
1: Well, let's see if we can get you on the board with a quiz.
3: I can.
1: Now, what is the name of the Beatles' debut album?
3: Oh, it wasn't Love Me Do. I don't know. Love Me Do from 1962. I don't know.
1: The year's very close. It just has a different name. So we'll see if someone else knows, Kylie. But thanks
3: for
1: calling
3: us. Have a good week.
1: You too as well. Good morning. Hollywoodland was shortened from the unlucky 13 letters. You know we're all counting now, aren't we? Holly is 5, Wood is 4, that's 9, Land is 4, 13. Very good point. Unlucky 13. What's the lucky number in Chinese culture? Is it 8? 8, anyway. We'll see. We don't really have a lucky number here in Australia, do we? We adopted the 7 from the British, maybe. Lucky 7. Kylie, 5 letters to your name, has just called in. Let us move on to Charlie, who's joined from Mount Jewett. Hello, Charlie.
4: Hello, Ashwin. Nice to be with you.
1: You as well, Charlie. Do you live in a nice house, not an angry coloured home?
4: Oh, it's pretty bland.
1: That's good. Bland is good. It just sits in the background.
4: Yeah, it hasn't been painted for 14 years.
1: Good. Now, leave it like that.
4: Well, it's not up to me. I rent.
1: Oh, right. Okay. Well, either way, I think you have to choose your colours carefully because sometimes we get excited about colours, but...
4: I would mind, if I had the money and it was my place, I'd like to get a artist or what do they call them, like a theatre artist to do sort of like the walls have got holes in them or the roof's crumbling.
1: Oh, like a rustic kind of look by accident, make it look a bit old. Post-apocalyptic.
4: Or like a fake window.
1: You know, on bridges, sometimes people draw fake highways to try and trick people into driving them. It's a really cruel trick, but they'll draw a fake highway onto a bridge. So it sounds like you're inspired by that kind of art form.
4: Well, there's actually a thing. I think his name's Julian someone, but he does this metamorphic art, and he used to. There was a show on TV and he'd paint these things on the footpath he'd probably get permission, of course, but he'd do these chalk drawings and it looked like a hole in the actual, brickwork or the footpath.
1: I've seen those. Those are amazing.
4: And I think it's called metamorphic art.
1: Oh, that's a beautiful style. I think that's a really cool idea. I'd love to interview someone about... metamorphic arc, you've inspired me.
4: Because it looks real and it's like you could fall into it.
1: Yeah, very much. And it tricks cats. Even cats get tricked, which is not easy to do. All right, Charlie, let's get you on the board with a question. What is the name of the Beatles' debut album?
4: Would it be Let It Be?
1: It's not Let It Be, unfortunately. It's something else. We'll see if someone else knows, Charlie. Thank you.
4: Oh, the other thing I wanted to mention... when you were talking about these rubbish bins, unfortunately at our place, because I live in a block of units, we've only got one skip bin.
1: Oh.
4: So all the rubbish goes into one bin.
1: Standard green coloured skip bin.
4: Yeah, yeah. One of those, not a massive, industrial one.
1: No.
4: But like a skip bin and every... thing goes into that.
1: I like that. That makes it easier. The communal bin, you can put anything in it. Works out,
4: but
1: Charlie.
4: But then you can't recycle.
1: You can't recycle. That is true. That is a big problem.
4: So I collect my paper and cardboard and take it over the road and put it into one of the bins that one of the companies... what's the name of them?
1: That's okay. You do a covert bin drop in some other business.
4: Yeah.
1: I like it.
4: One lady saw me doing it.
1: Yeah.
4: And I think it was the manager.
1: Oh, no.
4: And she said, that's good. You're doing something for the environment.
1: I like it.
4: But then another lady said, what are you doing? We pay for people to pick this up and you're just using our bin. And I said, well, I haven't got a bin to do this.
1: Yeah.
4: So what's the big hassle?
1: I think it depends. You have to, almost like you have to find bin day, you have to choose lady day, where the lady who likes you is working.
4: Well, I don't know when that is.
1: We'll work it out, Charlie. Thanks for calling tonight.
4: All right. Have a good night, mate.
1: Bye.
4: Bye.
1: Okay. Someone says, all the best and most interesting people call in this time of morning. I haven't worked a day shift in a long time, but it does seem like people really open up at this time of night. Sam has called us from Harvey in WA. Hello, Sam.
5: Hello. What's your name again?
1: Ashwin.
5: Oh, Ashwin, yeah. Sorry about that.
1: That's okay. Sam, you can pass on this question if you would like to or have a go. It's, what is the name of the Beatles' debut album?
5: What was the other question?
1: That's the only question. What's the past question?
4: I don't know when that is.
1: We'll work it out, Charlie. Thanks for calling tonight.
4: All right. Have a good night, mate.
1: Bye.
4: Bye.
1: Okay. Someone says, all the best and most interesting people call in this time of morning. I haven't worked a day shift in a long time, but it does seem like people really open up at this time of night. Sam has called us from Harvey in WA. Hello, Sam.
5: Hello. What's your name again?
1: Ashwin.
5: Oh, Ashwin, yeah. Sorry about that.
1: That's okay. Sam, you can pass on this question if you would like to or have a go. It's, what is the name of the Beatles' debut album?
5: What was the other question?
1: That's the only question. What's the past
5: the
1: question?
5: One.
1: That's the only one we have at the moment, yeah.
5: I'll say Help.
1: No, it's not Help.

0: Thank you.
1: Thank you. Johnny has confirmed, Johnny Chicken Tooth, no Ash, it's not illegal to do jazz while doing their tax returns. But it's illegal to promote that one can do so. Okay, well, this has escalated fast. I was just asking a question. You do have to concentrate during the tax, especially when it comes to deductions. You don't want to hear back about your deductions, do you, JCT? Rex has joined us from Green Slopes. Hello, Rex.
2: Hi, how you doing?
1: Good, Rex. How are you tonight?
2: Fantastic.
1: Rex, would you like to pass on this question or have a go as to what is the name of the Beatles' debut album?
2: I think that would be Please Please Me.
1: That is correct for one point.
2: Yeah, there we go.
1: Very good. Your second question, what does SPF mean? SPF mean in sunscreen?
2: Come on, don't hit me with smart people questions. I gotta be, I don't know, sunproof force. How should I know? I
1: love that. That sounds like a hero rescue operation, doesn't it? The sunproof force.
2: Yeah.
1: Come and save you on the beach. Rex, you've got one point today, but unfortunately not for SPF, but let's catch up another night.
2: All right.
1: Thank you for calling in. Okay. Jane from Mudgee, you are correct. Eric from Melbourne, correct about this SPF. Paul has called us from Esperance. Hello, Paul.
3: Hey,
1: oh, good, Paul. You sound like you're on a giant rig driving somewhere important. What are you doing?
3: Sam, I'm driving home, mate.
1: Oh, good. Oh, good. Home stretch for you. Let me put this question to you. What does SPF mean? Yeah?
3: It's sun protection factor, but we missed out on Brando, so I'll back him up.
1: Oh, wow.
3: That's for Brando, right?
1: Hey, Paul, do you have the loudest honk of all the truck drivers that call in?
3: I think I have now, but the loudest one used to be Big Tony, but he's no longer with us. That's why I'm doing it. Every night, that Big Tony rang, right?
1: Yeah.
3: That's how he started the show, mate.
1: Oh, that's a lovely way to start the show.
3: I'll do it in honour of Big Tony, mate, because he was a great contributor to the show, and we all miss him.
1: Yeah, here's to you, Big Tony, missing your horn. Yeah. All right, Paul, let us have a look at this. You're right about sun protection factor. Your second question, who led the USSR from 1917 to 1922?
3: Wow,
1: 22. 1917 to 22, yeah.
3: Was that the Lenin, Vladimir Lenin?
1: It was Vladimir Lenin. That's 2 points for you, Paul. Thanks for calling.
3: All right, talk to you soon, mate. Great stuff.
1: Thank you. Catch you later. All right, two more callers to go before the news arrives. George has joined us from Lakemba. Hello, George.
4: G'day, Ash.
1: George, your question tonight is, which popular 90s TV series did actor Calista Flockhart star in?
4: Ally McBeal. Remember it well.
1: You almost sounded bored. You've just seen it. Did you watch every episode?
4: No. I wasn't a massive fan, but I did quite like it. They did have a lot of good live music, Barry White and Rhonda White.
1: Josh Groban, Sting.
4: Josh Groban, yeah.
1: They
4: all turned
1: up.
4: Got their staff there, all came over. But I just must quickly, because Eric from Melbourne does love to correct people, as we know.
1: And, now, George, can I just say, I've mentioned, I don't like personal comments about other callers, so just keep it really general. Rather than about people.
4: Yeah, just that he mentioned about the Electric Blue, the song, and he wanted to correct that he said that Hall & Oates had written it. Well, it was actually Joe Notes from Hall & Oates Ivor Davies co-wrote it, so
1: fair enough.
4: He wasn't quite right there.
1: Correction on the correction.
4: Yes.
1: Okay, George, your second question, which European country had a population of 3 million in 1741, 8 million in 1841, but barely 4 million in 1941.
4: Ooh, okay. That's interesting. So it didn't really increase that much.
1: It decreased, in fact.
4: Decreased slightly, yeah. Well, I'm just wondering whether it might be something like, it can't be Portugal, Spain, Italy. It has to be one. It could possibly be. The only one I can think of that might possibly

0: that the bill might be Switzerland.
1: It's not Switzerland, but when you hear the answer, you'll know why it makes so much sense, George. But you've still got one point tonight.
0: Okay, thanks, Ash.
1: Thank you. One last caller. Ray has joined us from Embleton in Perth. Hello, Ray.
2: Hi, how you going, man?
1: Good, Ray. We're on this question. This is the story of a nation. It had 3 million people in 1741, 8 million in 1841, but barely 4 million in 1941. Which country are we talking about?
2: Should we try Poland?
1: It's not Poland, unfortunately, Ray. Sorry about that, but let's catch up another night.
2: Thanks.
1: Paul from Rockingham has gone with Ali McBeal. Eric, I'll give you this one. It's Ireland. The potato famine, that was the key incident that led to mass migration, population collapse. Many of those people moved to the United States, some to Australia, all over the world, really. The United States might have been the main recipient, given the date of the potato famine. But anyway, that's the story of Ireland. That is our quiz for this hour. We'll choose a winner at the end. It's randomly selected. Kate will come in and we'll see who's randomly been chosen as the winner. But thank you for everyone who called in, had a go. It's just a bit of fun, this quiz. So we'll see who has won. And then we'll cross over to Hollywood, where Edgar Allan Poe has returned. His horror short story, one of his horror short stories, is being made into a movie. Quite a scary premise for a movie. We'll see what that's all about. And then later in the hour, you'll hear a war story of the diggers who brought a 15-year-old French boy home, thinking he was orphaned. The author, his grandfather, was a key part of that story, and he'll join us in studio, which is always fun, to tell us the story of Yvonne. That's all coming up. You can join the program by texting 1300 800 222. I'm Ashwin Sedkar. This is ABC Radio Overnights. I'll be back with you after the news.
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0: ABC News with Glenn Lauder. Australia's largest business organisations welcoming the delay to the tax office's ban on credit card payments. The federal government has intervened to provide the ATO with transitional funding so it can keep accepting credit card payments until the end of next June. The ban was initially due to begin at the end of November. Australian Chamber of Commerce and Industry CEO Andrew McKellar says the delay will give small businesses some breathing space.
1: What we want to do now is undertake consultations with the tax office. We need a long-term solution. We need to find a way to ensure that small business has the full flexibility going forward to meet its liabilities in relation to payments to the tax office.
0: The parents of two Perth brothers murdered in Mexico on a surfing trip have spoken in court ahead of the judge delivering his verdict in the Mexican city of Ensenada. Here's North America correspondent Cayman Gock.
2: Jake and Callum Robinson's parents have asked the judge to impose the maximum sentence for the three men accused of their murders. The Perth brothers were on a surfing trip with their American friend Carter Rhode when they were killed in 2024. In a statement, Deborah Robinson said accountability matters and wants the men imprisoned to protect other families. The defence has argued there is not enough evidence to prove the accused men were the murderers. Cayman Gock, ABC News.
0: Military justice researchers say it's very unlikely the US will reverse its decision to live stream an execution. Defence Secretary Pete Hegseth says the execution of Nidal Malik Hassan will be live streamed in December. Hassan is convicted of killing 13 people and injuring dozens more in a shooting at the Fort Hood military base in 2009. Yale University military justice lecturer Eugene Fidel says First Amendment freedoms will outweigh any concerns over streaming violent content on the internet.
3: I think it would be very hard to try to suppress this kind of coverage. We're very protective of the free press and free speech, and this would probably fit there.
0: The former UN Human Rights Chief, Navi Pillay, has called out growing political attacks on international law after being awarded this year's Nobel Peace Prize. The United States and Israel have blasted the Nobel Committee for awarding the 85-year-old the prize after she chaired the United Nations Commission of Inquiry that concluded last year Israel had committed genocide in Gaza. It's a report Israel called scandalous. Washington

0: has now imposed sanctions on the International Criminal Court, where she served as a judge. Speaking in the Nuremberg courtroom where Nazi leaders were prosecuted after the Second World War, she says she's honoured to receive the accolade.
1: This award strengthens my conviction that we must stand together in defence of the rule of law, in defence of independent courts and an international legal order based on principle rather than selectivity.
0: A major new opinion poll in Brazil suggests Senator Flavio Bolsonaro is ahead of President Lula da Silva in their forthcoming presidential runoff election on the 25th of October. The poll gives the senator, who's the eldest son of former President Jair Bolsonaro, just over 51% of the vote, while Lula da Silva polled just over 45.5%. The Atlas Intel Bloomberg poll surveyed more than 5,000 people over a five-day period. Italian police are on the lookout for cheap wine offers after thieves stole 30,000 bottles worth almost $8 million in a raid on a warehouse in Tuscany. With the story, here's Tim Wharton.
2: One of Italy's biggest and most prestigious family-owned wineries, Marchese Antonori, was about to ship some of its most prized and expensive bottles of Tuscan Reds to customers abroad when their storage facility was broken into. At least seven masked thieves deactivated the alarms, disabled the cameras, and used company forklifts to load thousands of cases of wine onto two huge trucks. The chief executive of the company said it was the largest theft in the history of Italian wineries. Antonori, which dates back to 1385 and now exports to 170 countries, has alerted customers worldwide to be wary of offers outside official sales channels following the heist, and officials remain hopeful that the stolen wine will be found.
0: In cricket, Australia 6 for 187 at stumps on day one of the first test against South Africa in Durban. Matt Renshaw is unbeaten on 46, Pat Cummins has 33, and the Western Bulldogs have cruised to a 43-point victory over Essendon in the AFLW at Witten Oval. Forward Sarah Hartwig kicked four goals as the Bulldogs led at every change in the 10-5-65 to 2-10-22 victory. The Dogs rise to fourth with the victory. The Bombers remain 16th. ABC News.
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4: Good morning. We are just about to tell you who won the quiz. It's been randomly chosen. Kate's joined you. She's filling in for Stu this weekend. And then we'll take you to Hollywood. Edgar Allan Poe, if you've missed his work, he's back in movie form this time. Someone has texted me saying, Ash, morning Ash, program going well, thank you. When's the music session on? That's from Kevin. In about an hour and 20 minutes, we'll have our conversation with our Iranian musician, Siavash, who grew up there, joined by Greta, who he performs with as well. Siavash grew up in Iran in the 80s, and it was illegal to play music. People were getting jailed, lashed. There was some serious consequences to being caught with music, especially playing it, let alone being, you know, running a bar or something like that. But even being caught with a tape was a big problem back in those days. So we'll talk about the music of Iran in the 80s, the kind of Western bands they were listening to, and the music they were trying to make in secret, if at all. So if that's what you're interested in, stick around for that conversation in 1 hour and 15 minutes. But now we do have to tell you the quiz winner. Some of you, of course, like to know what the day holds for you today. Brisbane, it will be 29 degrees today with rain and showers. Sydney, 29, mostly cloudy. Melbourne, 22 degrees and cloudy. Canberra, 22 degrees today, light rain and showers. Hobart, 20 and cloudy. Darwin, 33 degrees today, mostly clear. 18, mostly cloudy. 19, mostly cloudy. Kate joins us now. Hello, Kate. It's nice to have you on the show because we don't normally see each other. We just call each other saying, how's the calls going as well? So has it been fun?
5: Just texting. Yeah, it's been great fun.
4: Yeah, sorry, to get you on the right mic. You're on mic three.
5: There we go.
4: Mic two. That's my fault. Yeah, so we were talking about colours during that quiz as well. I've got a red wall. It's making me enraged. I need to get rid of it. Have you got a colourful, an angry coloured house?
5: No, I don't actually. It's a bit sort of like plain and boring, but I do actually use it as a bit of a palette for, I've got a whole lot of bright paintings and things, so I'm very lucky for that way.
4: You are quite an art collector.
5: I do like doing it, yeah. Every time I go overseas, I try and get something.
4: Which overseas destination has inspired you the most for its art and its visual appeal?
5: It sounds name-dropping a bit, isn't it, this great overseas traveller? No, I actually got this fantastic painting of this little Laotian girl, and she's kind of like pink and greens. So, I really love her. Yeah, and
4: Southeast
5: I've got a bit of graffiti as well, which is great, big graffiti, a bit Che Guevara, and they're really bright.
4: So it's a bit punk rock, it's a bit anarchic, but also it's got the calmness of Southeast Asia.
5: Yes, yeah.
4: Someone was talking, I can't remember who it was, they mentioned metamorphic art, which is art where it tricks you into thinking it's a hole or a tunnel or something like that. I think that could be a good topic for
5: the program. It could be, actually, yeah. I think it'd be great. Some of the street art you see where it's sort of like there's sort of like a tree and underneath the tree is a woman's face.
4: Yeah.
5: They're amazing.
4: Yeah, really good artwork out there. Now, who won the quiz tonight?
5: Okay, Paul the Truckee from Esperance.
4: Paul from Esperance, congratulations. So, Paul, if you're listening in, could you please call in so we can get your address details for tonight? And thank you for coming in, Kat.
5: Okay, thank you.
4: I think Paul's calling. No, Peter's calling now, but give us a ring, Paul. Now, that is the plan. Okay, a lot of you are looking forward to that music conversation. I thought it would be good to talk to people who had to make music in difficult circumstances. Iran in the 80s, maybe a Soviet musician in the communist era. North Korea, there might be some options out there we could look into, but we will have a conversation about Iran tonight. Let us move on with the program. Let's go to Hollywood next. No problem making music and art in California. Edgar Allan Poe is back, so let us look at his work. It's a horror, scary work that's come back. That's coming up after UB40 with Kingston Town here on ABC Radio Overnights.

0: Beautiful. That is Kingston Town, UB40, the sound of reggae. It's been an artistic quiz so far, artistic hour or so. We were talking about colours, the effects they have on you. Neil has said, a favourite art form is Highland art, consisting of people wearing traditional attire, playing bagpipes on windswept, foggy hills. What a sight. What a lovely sight. Hi, Ashwin. This says, could you please read out the first few lines of Edgar Allan Poe's The Raven? We're talking about Edgar Allan Poe in just a moment with Kevin. Could you please read out the first few lines of Edgar Allan Poe's The Raven and really lean into it, if you know what I mean? That would be awesome. Okay, maybe so we can all have some poetry to take into our day. Here is the first few lines of The Raven, set to some Miles Davis. Once upon a midnight dreary, while I pondered weak and weary over many a quaint and curious volume of forgotten lore, while I nodded, nearly yapping, suddenly there came a tapping, as of someone gently rapping at my chamber door. "'Tis some visitor," I muttered, tapping at my chamber door. Only this and nothing more. Interesting, quite a dark form of poetry. So we'll see what else Edgar Allan Poe has to offer us today, because he is about to join the world of film. And to take us into that world, you are joined now by our Hollywood reporter, Kevin Ott, joining us from Los Angeles. Hello, Kevin.
1: Dreaming dreams no mortal ever dared to dream before.
0: Wait, is that...
1: That was great, Ashwin. That was a fantastic reading. The kind of blue accompaniment, that was fantastic.
0: I had a choice between Eminem's 8 Mile and A Kind of Blue, and I think A Kind of Blue is the right option for this moment.
1: Would have been interesting to hear the other one, though, yeah.
0: Yeah. Now, too much energy for this time of the morning. So Edgar Allan Poe is back in a certain way. Can you tell us the story?
1: Yeah, so A24, people know, they sort of snuck up on us a little bit. They were doing these kind of indie horror movies for a while, this studio A24. They sort of invented, quote-unquote, the concept of elevated horror, which some horror fans might call horror that's not scary, but a lot of them are horror movies that are very sad, that kind of deal with grief, that don't have a lot of jump scares in them. They're not slasher movies. And now they're making The Mask of the Red Death, the classic Edgar Allan Poe tale, which, it might have been a little more appropriate back in the days when COVID was really hitting us hard, because it is about a pandemic. It is about an illness that's sort of sweeping the city. And it's about a guy who brings all his rich friends into a castle to escape this contagion, but someone dressed as a victim of the contagion begins killing them one by one. It's a really cool story. And A24 is making this, and they've put Mikey Madison in it, which is pretty cool. Mikey Madison, a few years ago, she won an Oscar for the movie Anora, where she played a sex worker, so there was a little bit of controversy about that. But she is a fantastic actor. She's been in other movies as well. She was in Once Upon a Time in Hollywood. She was in one of the Scream movies. So, we know she's good at horror. We know she's got that range. This is pretty cool. Them doing something, I don't know if they're going to do it, period. The main character in Mask of the Red Death is a guy, I believe. So I don't know if she's going to be playing something else or if they're gender swapping that character, which, who cares? So it'll be interesting to see more about this, but I'm it's still in development, so we don't know too much about it, but it'll be really cool to see.
0: It does sound like a premise for a story, the idea of cordoning yourself off, trying to escape death, but it catches you anyway. I think it's a very relatable idea that we just can't run away from this thing.
1: Yeah. And it's got that theme of, as you say, the inevitability of death. That's why I'm not a radio personality. The inevitability of death is sort of one of the themes of it, and trying to escape it, thinking that your wealth, can sort of insulate you from it coming for you, but it does anyway. Death is the great leveler, kings and paupers alike. Maybe it is actually a really good time for that kind of story about very wealthy people trying to separate themselves from the rest of us.
0: Yeah, and maybe the castle is New Zealand, because a lot of billionaires are buying up property in New Zealand, right? That's their escape for when the apocalypse hits. So I think that's a metaphor for really what is happening right now.
1: I'm sure that'll be great for the wildlife in New Zealand.
0: Yeah, unfortunately, poor little New Zealand. Look after yourself out there when the apocalypse hits. Let's move on to this movie, Crazy Rich Asians. This came out a few years ago, 10 years ago or so, and I remember at the time people quite excited that Asian characters could be the leads in a film, not just the sidekick or the side part in a comedy. So it was quite a momentous movie at the time. Can you take us into the movie and then tell us more about this sequel?
1: Yeah, the movie is it's based on a book by a guy named Kevin Kwan. The book had already done very well. The book was already very popular. So it was kind of inevitable that it would be made into a movie. And when it was, the book was still kind of at the height of its popularity. The movie at the time that it came out, we were still talking about, in some ways we're still dealing with this. But we're talking about sort of Asian erasure in movies and television, right? We always talk a lot about representation in movies and television, and Asian people were the ones who were sort of getting left out the most, it seemed. So Crazy Rich Asians seemed to be like a bit of a temporary antidote to that. It was a really fun movie. It's basically about a woman of sort of modest means who meets a guy, falls in love with him, decides to get married. And then after she agrees to marry him, he admits to her that he is part of a family of billionaires. So she sort of has to deal with his wealthy family. It's a good movie. It's got a lot of great actors in it. Constance Wu is the star. It has Michelle Yeoh. Awkwafina is in it. Ronnie Chang is in it. But now we're getting sort of a sequel. We're getting a sequel series. And it's going to be based on the next couple of books in that trilogy, which are called China Rich Girlfriend and Rich People Problems. So it's still going to be set in that world of sort of insane wealth. Constance Wu is coming back for it, which is pretty cool because Constance Wu was very good in the first one. She is very likable on screen. But what's interesting about her appearing is that, Constance Wu, before she was in Crazy Rich Asians, she was on a show called Fresh Off the Boat, which was about a Korean family. The parents, I believe, were immigrants. The kids were first generation. It was a great, great show. She was very good on it. She was kind of the breakout star of it. And while her star was rising during the show, she was offered a project that I think we still don't know what it is, but it was a very exciting project to her. It was a very personal project to her. But it was going to clash with the sixth season of Fresh Off the Boat. And when the show was eventually renewed, she tweeted about how disappointed and upset she was that the show was renewed because now she can't do this other project. And everybody said, Constance Wu, you are a highly paid actress on a very well-received TV show. Why are you complaining? And a lot of people got pretty mad at her. And she took a pretty big hit. So coming back this way, coming back in a way where, she's sort of reattaching herself to the property that really blew her up, I think even more so than Fresh Off the Boat. So, it's nice to see her coming back. Hopefully, she won't be as dismissive of the projects that hire her as she was back then. But I don't know. I'm looking forward to this because I do like Constance Wu. I do like Ronnie Chang. I think Henry Golding, who played her her fiance, he's coming back. Henry Golding, arguably the most handsome man on earth. So, yeah, this will be nice to see.
0: Fun show. Ronnie Chang was a comedian in Brisbane many years ago. I think he moved as a student from Malaysia, starts doing open mic comedy. That goes well. Then he does well at Melbourne. He gets cast in a movie. He's just had this meteoric rise from open mic comedy to the biggest movies in the world from little old Brisbane. So it's funny where your career can go with the right amount of serendipity.
1: Absolutely, absolutely. And I think this movie was, I think if you were an Asian actor at the time, this movie was a really good way to sort of increase your visibility because they did need a lot of actors. And about, I would say about 95% of the actors in it are of Asian descent. So, you know, this was a good thing to kind of be an antidote. And for people like that who maybe could have used a little boost in their visibility, a boost in their career, it was really great for them.
0: Very good. If you've just joined this conversation, Kevin Ott is your Overnight's Hollywood reporter, taking us into the news of Hollywood. We've had Edgar Allan Poe, we've had Crazy Rich Asians,

0: it's not just actors though. Reviewers now are making a name for themselves in Hollywood.
1: Yes, this is. I have very good news for Australia. The greatest movie review show on the internet is not actually a movie review show at all. It is called On Cinema at the Cinema. There have been, I think, something like 15 seasons so far. It's all. It's an internet series. You can't really watch it on any streamer or anything like that. Some of it's on YouTube, but you do have to subscribe to the Tim Heidecker Network to see it. But it's very, very funny. Ostensibly, what it's about is a review show hosted by these two guys, one of whom is played by Tim Heidecker of Tim and Eric fame. The other is a guy named Greg Turkington, who, if people have heard of the comedian Neil Hamburger, that's actually Greg Turkington in disguise. So these two guys review movies, but they never get around to actually reviewing the movies because they're both so petty and they snipe at each other. Tim is a massive narcissist. Greg is also kind of a narcissist, but he's also kind of a big wimp. He fancies himself a movie expert, but doesn't actually know a lot about movies. It's a very, very funny show. And here's the good news for Australia. Every once in a while, they take the show on the road, and they go on tour. And they're finally, for the first time, going to Australia. In December, they're going to be in Sydney, Perth, Brisbane, and Melbourne. So I do recommend going and seeing this. And if you can't, I do recommend watching the series. These guys aren't paying me. I'm actually just a sort of organic fan of the show. But it is fun that they're going to Australia, and I'm very happy about that.
0: It almost sounds like Coyote and Roadrunner. Coyote never quite catches Roadrunner. But one day, do you just want to see these two actually do a movie review?
1: I think so. That's a funny comparison because at various times, one could be either the Coyote or the Roadrunner.
0: Yeah.
1: Greg desperately wants to sort of helm the show. He wants to be the host of the show. Every once in a while, he'll get to be the host of, like, one episode. Tim holds onto the show jealously and really sort of dismisses Greg at every moment. On the other hand, you know, Tim is a complete wreck of a person and keeps ruining his own life with his narcissism and with his desperate need for love and affection. It's a very, very funny show. It's a very kind of out there show. They go in very extreme directions. It's got kind of an Adult Swim vibe to it. If people watched any of the live action shows on Adult Swim, it's got that kind of vibe to it.
0: If you've just joined us, Kevin Ott, your Overnights Hollywood reporter, is here taking us into the news. So, okay, that's the story of these reviewers making a live touring life for themselves. We were talking in the quiz about this Hollywood sign. It's turned from Hollywoodland into Hollywood. There's another iconic landmark in Hollywood, but it's been, some would say, defaced. What's happened, Kevin?
1: Yeah, so the sad news, as everybody probably knows by now, is that the Paramount Warner Brothers merger purchase went through, and now Paramount Warner are one company owned by David Ellison, the billionaire. He has renamed the company Skydance. I don't know what's going to happen to the actual names of Warner Brothers and Paramount, if he's just going to call the whole mess Skydance and it's going to be just one big pile of slop. But what he has done already and what he did kind of the moment the ink dried on the contracts is, okay, so you're in Burbank, right? Burbank is where a lot of the action happens in Hollywood. It's like where a lot of stuff is shot, where a lot of studios are, where a lot of live shows are taped, right? So you're in Burbank, you're driving on Olive Ave, you round the corner, and what do you see? You see the Warner Brothers Water Tower, that iconic sort of thing up in the sky. It's got the Warner Brothers logo in it. If people remember the Animaniacs, Yakko, Wacko, and Dot, that's where they lived. They lived in that Warner Brothers Water Tower. And that Warner Brothers Water Tower now says, it doesn't say Warner Brothers anymore. Well, it still does. But underneath it, it says a Skydance Corporation. I just find that very gross to sort of put your name on something before anybody even has a chance to get used to anything. We'll see what else happens. The actual merger, the impact that it's going to have on Hollywood, the CEO, the co-CEO, the other guy who's not David Ellison, his name is Inan Kraiz. He has said that, yes, there will be layoffs, but they will not be the bulk of the sort of money saving they need to do because this company is now $600 billion in debt. So they do need to cut some fat.

0: A lot of that fat, I think, is they're saying they're going to sell off some real estate. That might include the Paramount lot. It might include the Warner Brothers lot. And if it does, you know, I don't know. It remains to be seen. One of the other studios, one of the streamers might buy the lot. Netflix, who really wanted to buy Warner Brothers, they might want to sort of take the lot, one of those lots, buy one of them as sort of a consolation prize. I actually think it's very likely that they'll just be turned into condominiums. Yeah. And they'll have some golden age Hollywood name, you know, like the studio apartments. So I don't know. We'll see what happens. It remains to be seen just how hard this is going to hit Hollywood, but let's all keep our fingers crossed that we survive it.
1: Are you expecting any content changes? Have they made any indications of the kind of content they would like to make?
0: No, but I think what we're going to see is if you've sort of been following a project, if there's a movie that you've heard of that's in development, or maybe even like almost in production, we might see stuff like that sort of fall to the wayside, because what happens is if they fire producers, you know, if you're a producer working at Warner Brothers and you have this project that you're shepherding along and it's your project and you can't really pass it off to anyone else if you get laid off, that project just kind of dies on the vine. So there's a lot of movies sort of maybe in development right now that we don't know about that probably are no longer going to be in development. There's probably some that we do know about that we're not going to hear about. But yeah, and in terms of the content that actually exists, I think, you know, I can see them sort of putting everything into one streaming company, one massive Skydance streaming company that has all the libraries from Warner Brothers and Paramount. And that streaming company might potentially dominate just in terms of having the best library. So that would affect the other streamers. It remains to be seen. There could be a million sort of unforeseen consequences of this as well.
1: It's so interesting. When we grew up, we had three television channels. Then we had multiple TV channels and streamers. We're moving back to an era where there'll just be three channels again, but they'll be called streamers. There'll be Netflix, Paramount, maybe three or four. So we're almost going back in time with all this consolidation.
0: Yeah, capitalism breeds innovation, right? Yeah, I remember those days. I remember, you know, we had ABC, our ABC, CBS and NBC. Locally, those affiliates were Channel 3, Channel 6, and Channel 10. So, you know, in Philadelphia, we used to say 3, 6, and 10. Those were the only channels, you know. And then later, I think Fox showed up, and Fox made a name for itself, and then we got all those cable channels. Yeah, and as you say, it's sort of, you know, we used to wish that we could order those cable channels sort of a la carte. You know, like, I never watched the golf channel, but I do watch the football channel, so why do I have to get the whole sports package?
1: Yeah.
0: And we might be going back to an age where that's the case. You know, we'll see. It might just look like cable used to look.
1: Very interesting times we live in, which we were warned not to live in interesting times, but here we are. Kevin, thanks for joining us tonight.
0: Thanks so much, Ash.
1: That is Kevin Ott, your Overnight Hollywood reporter.
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1: Let's go back even further in time to 1918. A little boy, Yvonne, is discovered in a French village, and somehow he ends up being taken back to Australia by soldiers. What is the story? Why did he end up here? It's a mystery, but it's really one of those fascinating tales that can happen in the fog of war. So to hear about that and also share your own stories, maybe from your family, of things that happened in the fog of war, why don't you join the conversation as well? You can text me on 0437 774 774. I'll be back with you with that tale in just a moment.

0: Holding out for a hero. That there was a question about Villers-Bretonneux yesterday in yesterday's quiz. What a transformational battle that was. At 1918, instead of all this trench warfare where there was stalemate and waiting, these Anzacs leapt out and they captured a town with stealth, and it helped to change the war. But a lot happened in that dramatic period. It was 1918, there was a lot of chaos, and in the fog of war, there's a story about a young boy called Yvonne who ends up back in Australia. To tell us that story, you are joined by Pete Gross, who's the author of the book and whose granddad was a key part of that story. Hello, Pete.
1: G'day. Good morning, Ash. How are you?
0: Good, thank you.
1: Very early on Saturday morning, but it's great to be here.
0: And we hardly ever get a live guest in as well. So tell us about this story of Yvonne. Who was Yvonne?
1: Oh, right. Okay. Yeah. Long story cut short. Yvonne was, when he was found, was a 16-year-old French teenager in the ruins of his home. We're talking about the Somme, which is that there's two parts of the Western Front, World War One. There's the Somme that's like pretty much an hour and a half north of Paris, and of course Villers-Bretonneux. Thank you for pronouncing Villers-Bretonneux correctly. Well done, you. And that finishes in Flanders, which is the top of Belgium. As you rightly said, that the Germans and the Allies were in a constant battle to gain control of the Somme, because the Germans weren't interested in the Somme per se, but that was the entry point to get down to Amiens, which was the main railhead to get to Paris.
0: What would have happened if they'd reached Paris?
1: Look, at the end of the day, that they would have taken Paris as they did in World War II. And I think Hitler, who at that stage was fighting as a soldier in Fromel, was a bit annoyed that the Germans weren't able to regain. But it basically changed hands. And the Aussies were only used to trench warfare, but they fought door-to-door in the Somme in Villers-Bretonneux. And the whole place was totally raised by the Germans. In so doing, just as an aside story, is that they got one of their tanks bogged, and that tank was called Mephisto. Quite a famous story in itself. And it was in a place called Pheasant's Wood, just near Villers-Bretonneux, and they meant to go back and recover it the next day, but in the meantime, the Aussies pinched it.
0: Okay.
1: And it is now sitting in the Queensland Museum.
0: We stole a tank.
1: They souvenired.
0: Souvenired a tank.
1: Okay. And it's now sitting in the Queensland Museum in the Anzac Gallery.
0: I can imagine tank warfare would have been quite new in World War One. Did the Germans start it and the Allies copied it?
1: Well, look, I think that there was engineering on both sides, but the tanks really weren't very good at all. They kept on getting bogged and it wasn't pretty. But this Mephisto is the only surviving tank of its type in the world.
0: The area, though, in that part of the world, the villages, they must have been getting ruined. There must have been so many homeless children, ruined families. Can you take us into the environment at the time?
1: Yeah, well, absolutely. It was just totally flattened. Getting back to Yvonne, came from a lovely little town called... not lovely back then, lovely now, because I talked to 100 kids there a few months ago called Franvillers, and that's about 10 or 15 minutes away from Villers-Bretonneux. I did some talks both in Villers-Bretonneux as well as Franvillers. Yeah. And, so basically seriously, the Germans had levelled everything, and Yvonne was found in the ruins of his home. Just on that one, his father had been killed in a skirmish between the French and the Germans in an area called Verdun. So he knew that. That was December 15. But he had his mother and two, Jenny and his two younger sisters, and they had disappeared. You know, one day, you know, the place had been ruined and his mother and sisters had disappeared, and at that point, and ironically, that was about Anzac Day 1918, was the time that the Australians actually recovered Villers-Bretonneux and Franvillers, and basically took Yvonne under their wing.
0: Tell us the discovery of the Yvonne. How did he end up meeting these Australian soldiers, and why did they take him in?
1: Okay, well, look, at the end of the day, he declared himself an orphan, but I think honestly he was just looking for a bit of an adventure, which is of course why our book is called Yvonne's Great Adventure. And talking to his family now, 100 years later, he was always looked on the bright side of life. You know, he was an opportunist, and despite the tragedy of thinking that honestly his mum and sisters had died, which of course, spoiler alert, they didn't die at all. So when the Aussies found him, now my grandfather, Frank Rose, who later on became a pioneer of Sydney radio as Uncle Frank in Sydney, and also started the Dawn Service in Martin Place that's still running, was a YMCA officer embedded with the AIF. So he wasn't a soldier, an enlisted soldier, but his job was basically, well, I said in the book that to get the soldiers' morale up by supplying entertainment and newspapers and cigarettes and all that. And he would ride up to the front lines on his trusty horse called Flyblow and to drop them off at the front guns. Where, as a YMCA officer, all that he was required to do was to send them up with the rations, but he chose to actually take them up himself.
0: Some people might think of the YMCA just as a hostel now where they backpack and they know there's a chaplain in the army to help boost morale in that way. How central was the YMCA to the Australian Army back then?
1: It was actually critical in the book because the book was designed for French kids to learn English. I just said that the YMCA's role was to keep the soldiers' morale up. The reality is, because these guys thought that they'd be killed the next day, yeah, it was also to keep them out of brothels and things like that as well, so that they were the They were the guardians of men's morality.
0: It must have been uniquely terrifying because they're in these trenches, they're hearing shells fly overhead. They don't know which one of those shells is hitting them or nearby. It must have been permanent anxiety when they're in those trenches.
1: Well, PTSD was a thing they didn't know about then, but they actually came back totally shocked. And, of course, Frank was writing, he recounts a story. He wrote an autobiography in 1921, and he recounts a story when he was riding up on his horse Flyblow to the trenches, and a shell landed right nearby, and the horse took fright, and they both ended up in a trench with him under his horse. It was serious warfare. And remember, not only the shells were flying, but the place was just a sea of mud.
0: Yeah. So Yvonne finds these Australian troops. You said he was an adventurer. Did he fully check whether his parents were around? Did they go and visit the house or the shelters, or was he jumping into this adventure quite quickly?
1: Look, as I said, he was an opportunist, I think, and I think at the end of the day, and we actually look at the photo, and this photo was taken at Lake Macquarie in Sydney. I'm just, for listeners, I'm just showing Ashwin the cover of the book. Very self-assured guy. He was only 17 at that point. No, he was out for what he could get, I think. But no, he was found in the ruins of his home. Now, the YMCA officer for my grandfather basically gave a blind eye nod to the Australians taking him in, and they put him into an Australian Army uniform, and he basically travelled with them, not only to the end of the war, because at armistice they couldn't get home very quickly because they had no transport to get back to Australia, so they ended up camping in central Belgium, a little village called Murray-Aumy that I've spoken in as well, and Frank's job as YMCA officer was to house or to billet 4,000 soldiers, and until they returned to Australia on a German troop ship, and they finally got back to Australia in August 1919.
0: You're joined by Pete Gross now, our guest, who's talking to us about the story of Yvonne, this 15-year-old French boy who's discovered in the ruins of his village and brought home by the Australian soldiers. Before he gets back, though, he's in an Aussie uniform. What's he doing for the Australian soldiers?
1: He was basically helping out with interpreting. His English got pretty good very quickly, but he said, "I don't speak English, I speak Aussie," you know? and he was a bit of a character, and I think, and I talk about in the book for the time after the armistice in Belgium, while they were just trying to hang around, keep him busy, I think he caught the eye of a lot of the Belgian women, because the Belgian women, that the husbands and sons had been murdered by the Germans, you know, and a lot of the Belgian women ended up coming back with the Australian soldiers, which is a story in itself. So he did the interpreting, helped out the liaison, and also helped supplies. He looked after the YMCA huts that were actually placed at certain points for the soldiers to come back during a break in fighting to listen to music and do what they needed to do.
0: And I can imagine the soldiers, when they came back from fighting, and I think you might have mentioned this, they didn't want to talk about what they saw in war. They just wanted to get away. And having a young boy there might have reminded them of back home.
1: Oh, look, absolutely right. So he certainly indeed, because he was such a personality-driven fella, Yvonne Calmeau, was that I think he won the hearts of everybody, you know, and certainly with the women.
0: Yeah. Well, he just looks like a dashing young lad, doesn't he, little Yvonne? But back then, were there no translators around the, you had to co-opt someone who was already there. It wasn't like they took a French translator with them.
1: No. This was war on a shoestring.
0: Yeah.
1: This was seriously a budget war where they just had to invest all of their money into defence and winning back ground by the Germans. So anyway, he just ended up travelling and helping out behind the scenes and behind the... He couldn't go to the front lines, but he helped in the supply huts, and there's a little story where he'd also help, as I said, talk to the fellows in the YMCA huts.
0: What was your grandfather's role in all of this and getting him back to Australia?
1: Okay, well, as YMCA officer, he had some clout. He wasn't, as I said, an enlisted soldier, but he certainly had some authority. He had an acting rank of Lieutenant Frank Rose, so basically that he had the ear of the generals and all that, and they all basically turned a blind eye. So what they ended up doing, under the cloak of secrecy, they finally decamped from Belgium, caught the train back to Paris, did some studio photos in Paris, and they went on to Le Havre, where they caught a boat across the channel, and basically that they covered him under YMCA Army blankets so he wouldn't be discovered. They got back to Southampton, and then they camped at Salisbury Plain, that's near where Stonehenge sits pretty much, did some debriefing there, and they got him on board a boat called the Marathon, the König Friedrich August, which is a German warship, to get them back to Australia. But again, they smuggle him on board. But once he was on board, once they were clear of England, he just mixed and mingled. He was like one of the kids.
0: When he arrived in Australia, though, there was no customs officer checking closely because it was an army vessel. It was quite easy to just
1: Just walk in. So he ended up firstly going to my grandfather's adjutant's place, Jack Conn in Boolaroo on Lake Macquarie. Yeah. And I'm in contact with Jack Conn's grandson now. And he loves a book because it's all about his grandfather as well. Yeah. And, so a few weeks in Boolaroo, he learnt to swim in Lake Macquarie.
0: Yeah.
1: And he just loved life in Australia. But then he went to school for a while. He then went down to my grandfather's house, Frank Rose's house in Lane Cove, Longville in Sydney, just low North Shore, for a bit. And then Captain Roy Paddy, who was a soldier actually in the division, who was an awarded Gallipoli hero, basically took him down to Melbourne to his family, and the chaplain on the Western Front at that point was an Anglican minister, the Reverend Sidney Buckley. Sidney Buckley went on to found the Ivanhoe Grammar School, that's now a very prestigious school in Melbourne. So what Sidney Buckley did, he was about almost 18, but 17, he basically forged the registration papers for Yvonne to get registered in the school. Mm. But look, at the end of the day, when Yvonne turned 18 in May 1920, he was born in 1902, the French government got wind because they had records.
0: How did they know he was here?
1: Well, it's one of these things. Spies, who knows, at the end of the day. But you can imagine the conversation they had with the Australian Army and with my grandfather, with Roy Paddy, with Sidney Buckley, who was a very upright Anglican cleric and the head of a growing school. And I just wish I was a fly on the wall. I'd suggest the French government got very cross with the Australian Army, I think. But, you know, my grandfather, he died in 1976. He not once mentioned Yvonne.
0: Why do you think that was?
1: Embarrassed, I think. Maybe I don't know, but I would love to have sat with him and just heard a part. I did know all the way through the existence of Yvonne through a Sun Herald historical feature from 1964, shows how old I am, and I've grown up with that story. Mm. But it was only when the family contacted me through Facebook in 2014, they said, "Oh, we know about Yvonne, old news, part of the family, whatever, but where's our grandfather?" I said, "What? What are you talking about, you mad woman?" You know, and so what had actually happened is, of course, Jenny and Odette and Louisette, his sisters, had actually returned to Franville, and they, wherever they were living, they ended up taking an Australian deserter called William Doherty into the place, and And the Australian deserters back then thought they were going to be executed if they deserted.
0: So that was the punishment for desertion during the First World War?
1: That was his understanding, but it was actually only the British and Kiwis that actually legislated for execution. The irony is that no one was conscripted. They were all volunteers, and yet they were still being executed by the British and the Kiwis. And so he thought he was going to be executed. So he was he hid in a basement for a while. They became a bit more than landlady and tenant. They became quite close, and they ended up producing a half Australian girl, half French girl. And when he discovered he wasn't going to be executed, he gave himself up to the Commonwealth War Graves Commission in Villers-Bretonneux and gave no identification to the family, no identification at all. And this is where why the story was written. And he said, "Jeannie, Yvonne's mum, I'm off." At that stage, Yvonne was still somewhere. And and he eventually returned, dishonourable discharge, and returned to Australia and married again in 1935, and but he gave no ID. And so when the French family found me, who were living in Amiens, which is near Villers-Bretonneux, said, "Look, we know about that, but where's the grandfather?" This French family were the son and daughter-in-law of this little Australian girl who at that stage was still alive at the age of 96. And she said, and they said, "Oh, can you find him for us?" 100 years later. So anyway, I pulled in a favour of a lovely historian called Diane Rutherford at the Australian War Memorial, who our family had donated a lot of material to the War Memorial. And anyway, so she worked like a Trojan after our... Anyway, we found the guy after 100 years, and we actually returned the identity to the family in 2018.
0: He'd passed away, though, by the time you discovered who it was?
1: I'm sorry?
0: The person Yvonne's... The one who got together with Yvonne's mother.
1: Oh, he died in 1951.
0: 1951, okay.
1: Yeah, 1951. But Yvonne's... But the grandmother, right. Julia, the half-Australian girl, died a year before we could return the identity of the family.
0: What a story of connections between two countries. It almost sounds like Yvonne was Australia's first exchange student by force.
1: I actually heard your promo, and that's exactly right, because at the end of the day, but it was just, but it's such a shame that the French government couldn't see the humour in it, but they really wanted him back for national service. He went up to serve on the Rhine, like a peacekeeping force, occupation on the Rhine, and he went on to work for Thomas Cook because his English was very good. He was an interpreter on the Channel ferries between London and Europe. And and then he eventually retired to Rouen, where he ran a cafe. And that was when that article was written, in that one, that's where the Bill Bavistock, the journalist, actually located Yvonne. And Yvonne kept in touch with my grandfather till about 1968, but he died in the end of the day. But it was just, but it's such a shame that the French government couldn't see the humour in it, but they really wanted him back for national service. He went up to serve on the Rhine, like a peacekeeping force, occupation on the Rhine. And he went on to work for Thomas Cook because his English was very good. He was an interpreter on the Channel ferries between London and Europe. And and then he eventually retired to Rouen, where he ran a cafe. And that was when that article was written, in that one, that's where the Bill Bavistock, the journalist, actually located Yvonne. And Yvonne kept in touch with my grandfather till about 1968, but he died in 1972 and buried in Rouen.
0: If you've just joined this conversation, you're hearing from Pete Gross telling us a story

0: happened within your family, maybe secrets or stories that have been passed down that you can share. You can text us on 0437 774 774. You can call in as well on 1300 800 222. How sad was Yvonne to go back to France?
1: Oh, he was devastated because at the end of the day, he thought he was set for life in the book, as I said, as an Australian schoolboy. That's all he wanted to do, you know, and he was much loved. And I think, but I don't understand why he never came back to Australia. But that's something I've got to find. But again, I'm in touch with their family and they're my host whenever I go to France.
0: Was it too expensive? Was it a long boat ride in the early 20s to get to Australia?
1: Well, it was a three-month boat trip, yeah.
0: Right.
1: Yeah. So at the
0: could
1: end
0: that have
1: the day,
0: been the barrier?
1: Well, look, potentially that they got free fare, free transport on the German troop ship, because in those days, as you know, the Germans under reparations had to give up all of their military hardware. And I don't think that pleased Hitler greatly, which is why he was a bit narky when he entered World War II. It's ironic on Hitler. He was a soldier at Frommel, there were so many opportunities to take him out, and you think how world history would have changed had that happened, you know. But
0: I wonder... Yeah, there were opportunities. Do you have any insights as to why they were not successful?
1: Why?
0: The opportunities to get to Hitler.
1: I don't know. I would call it a dark angel protecting him, maybe. I don't know. It's just one of those vagaries of life. But I've done a couple of battlefield tours, and I've actually been to the house where Hitler lived in Frommel. Frommel, you might recall, was where they uncovered some hundreds of Allied soldiers buried in like in a mass grave, which the Germans had buried, and they only found them about 15 years ago.
0: Dark history. I wonder if there are any similar stories to Yvonne. Did anyone else come back? What happened to orphan teenagers in France normally?
1: Well, it's interesting, just actually to back up a bit, talking about YMCA, there was actually 200 YMCA officers on the Western Front, but the way that my grandfather presented himself, he was the only one. So again, he was an opportunist, you know, and God bless his socks, he went on doing some amazing things with Sydney Radio and things like that in social work. But Yvonne was not the only French boy. There was one famous one, and I must also just acknowledge my friend Vicky Bennett. Vicky is an internationally renowned author living in Brisbane. She's written a series of non-fiction children's books, and one of them features another French boy that came back to Australia, and the book is called The Little Stowaway. And basically, Henri was wandered into the Australian Army Air Force base in December 18 after the war had finished, and as an eight-year-old, and they brought him back in a wheat sack back to Australia, smuggled again. But sadly, 10 years later, at the age of 18, he was killed in a motorbike accident. So that was the Little Stowaway, and there's stories of others. You wonder how many others...
0: Yeah.
1: How many other French kids have now got families in Australia?
0: Because we had less surveillance and paperwork. It must be harder to do something like that today. 1918, 1920, that was the opportunity to do some seriously wild things after a war.
1: It is just funny that, you know, maybe Australia lacked paperwork, but boy, the French government didn't.
0: Yeah. Well, they had that long tradition of governance and bureaucracy, so I can imagine they would have. So we'll stick around after the news to talk about some of the issues following the war. What was that reunion like for Yvonne, finding out his mother's alive? Do we know anything about that moment?
1: Well, yes. As I said, there's nothing documented, so I had to surmise. Obviously, he was overjoyed at finding his mother and sisters alive, but I think he would have been quite happy, you know, to have continued on.
0: Yeah.
1: But his mother had a surprise for him, a new baby sister, which I diluted. It was actually a half-sister, but I couldn't say that in a children's book.
0: No. Strong story. But I forgot the name of the man who got together with Yvonne's mum, the soldier.
1: Oh, well, William. And that's
0: William.
1: We only had his first name.
0: And
1: the last name they thought might have been Doherty, and the family really couldn't tell me at all. And all they had was an epaulette and a rising son, and that, they had no information at all, but I ended up recovering his service record. Yeah.
0: Well, that's the good thing about Australia. There was enough service records to help you track him down. So for him, it sounds like it was almost a convenience act because he needed safety from desertion. And as soon as he got a chance to come home safely, he didn't stick around.
1: No, exactly right. So, look, it's funny, but you wonder what if had he returned to Australia. But the irony was, so he retired to Rouen, which is where Joan of Arc was

0: burned at the stake in the 1400s. But he's buried in one of five cemeteries in Rouen, and the French government can't help you find where he's buried. Right. And that was only 1972, 54 years ago.
1: Not so long ago. If you've just joined, Pete Gross is with you, an author, telling us the story of Yvonne's great adventure coming back from the war. The news is just about to arrive. So what we'll do is we'll take your calls. If you have any stories of your own, of fog of war type stories, Marion, I can see you on the phone. I'll get to you just after the news. And if you'd like to join that conversation, bouncing off this story of Yvonne, you can give me a call. The number is 1300 800 222. 1300 800 222. There is a text line as well. You can text 0437 774 774. Let us talk about this fascinating chapter in Australian history. It's somewhat wild, wild west in terms of the rules, but that certainly happened. So, yeah, that's the number to call in. I'll connect with you, Marion, in just a moment. And then we'll check out making music in environments where it's illegal to do so. We are talking about Iran in 1980. We have a musician who did just that. So stick around for that conversation coming up after this.
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0: ABC News with Glenn Lauder. An upcoming ban on the use of credit cards to make payments to the Australian Tax Office has been delayed following federal government intervention. Here's Isabella Tolhurst.
1: The ATO announced last week it would stop accepting credit card payments for tax bills from December in response to the Reserve Bank's ban on card surcharges. The government has faced significant pressure over the plan, with small businesses reacting furiously. Now Treasurer Jim Chalmers has announced the government would give the ATO extra funds to delay the ban until June 30, allowing more consultation on the changes.
2: We try not to interfere or intervene, whether it's the design of the surcharge ban or the implementation, but we've stepped in here.
1: The Coalition has called for the credit card ban to be scrapped altogether.
0: The parents of murdered Perth brothers Jake and Callum Robinson have asked a judge in Mexico to impose the maximum sentence on three men accused of killing them 2 years ago. His North America correspondent, Cayman Gock.
3: In an emotional statement read to the court, Deborah Robinson said she never wanted another family to experience the devastation and suffering that had been inflicted on them. Her sons, Callum and Jake Robinson, were on a surfing trip in Baja, California, with their American friend, Carter Rhode, when they were killed in 2024. The court also heard from Mr. Rhode's widow, who told the accused men their actions were evil. Earlier, the defence cast doubt on the credibility of the investigation and the testimony prosecutors relied on. The judge is set to deliver his verdict in the month-long trial tomorrow.
0: A man's been fatally stabbed in Sydney's west. Police were called to Cleve Close at Mount Druitt just before 9 p.m. following reports of an assault. The man died at the scene and an investigation is underway. China and the European Union have reached a deal that could cut Chinese exports of hybrid cars to the bloc by more than half. Following talks in Beijing, the two sides have announced China's exports of hybrids and plug-in hybrids to the EU would be cut to several million cars over 4 years. Europe's car market has been severely dented by China, and a trade deficit with Beijing has risen to more than $1 billion a day. The South African-born jurist and former UN human rights chief, Navi Pillay, has won this year's Nobel Peace Prize for her efforts to promote peace and international law. Here's Larry Buttrose.
4: The chair of the Norwegian Nobel Committee says the 85-year-old's work is a source of hope and inspiration to all those who seek a more peaceful world. But her win is likely to be seen too as a high-profile rebuke of US President Donald Trump and Israeli Prime Minister Benjamin Netanyahu. They both rejected the findings of a UN commission she led that Israel has committed genocide in Gaza. Earlier in her career, she defended South African anti-apartheid leader Nelson Mandela, who later became the country's first black head of state.
0: Saudi Arabia claims that three people, including a pilot, have been killed in two Houthi attacks on the international airport in the capital Riyadh, which has hit a plane belonging to the national carrier Saudia. Here's the BBC's Sebastian Usher.
5: When Saudi Arabia gave the green light earlier this week for the pro-government forces it backs in Yemen to move to all-out war against the Houthis, it was clear that the group would try to inflict more pain on the kingdom, and it has. The image of a burning plane at King Khalid Airport in Riyadh was bad enough for the Saudis, but the confirmation that a pilot was killed will shock Saudi citizens and expats alike. Airlines have already cancelled flights. There are questions over how Saudi defences couldn't stop the Houthi missiles. Pakistan says its forces are now bolstering Saudi defence capabilities as part of a new security pact, but what role they'll play remains uncertain.
0: Ukraine's military says it struck three facilities involved in missile production across Russia. It says the targets hit include a factory making missile components and a facility for disassembling intercontinental ballistic missiles, or ICBMs. Ukraine says the ICBM disassembly plant was hit to degrade Russia's ability to source explosives and rocket fuel. Officials in Greece say two workers have been seriously injured in an explosion at a major oil refinery outside Athens. The workers were hospitalised after the blast at the motor oil refinery around 60 kilometres west of the capital. The scale of the damage and the cause of the blast is still being investigated. And the Formula One driver Max Verstappen has qualified fastest for the sprint race at the Singapore Grand Prix weekend. The Red Bull Racing drivers posted the quickest time in qualifying ahead of George Russell for Mercedes and Ferrari's Charles Leclerc. Australia's Oscar Piastri will start from fourth in his McLaren. And that is the latest from ABC News. For more news at any time, you can download ABC Listen.
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7: We are talking about the fog of war and the things that happen when people are confused in that situation. Pete Gross has written a book about Yvonne, who was 15 years old when he was thought to be orphaned and brought back to Australia, turned out to not be orphaned, went home, and he was souvenired, I think was the term that was used, souvenired, which was smuggled under a blanket on a warship back into the country. It worked out for Yvonne. He did have to go back when the French discovered him here to do national service. Taxation and national service, there are two things the government will do their most utmost to find you for. Yeah. All right. So if you've got a story as well, you can text us on 0437 774 774, or you can call us as well, 1300 800 222. That's the number. So Pete's with us in studio, and Marion has called us from Parafield Gardens. Hello, Marion.
8: Hello, Ashwin and Pete.
9: Good morning, Marion. How are you?
8: Tired. I had a bit of a nap.
9: Oh, so did I.
8: And then I woke up and I thought, oh, yes, my grandfather, he was about 18 or 19.
9: Right.
8: And he wanted to go with his two other brothers to go fight in the war.
7: Where was he, Marion?
8: He was here in Adelaide, and what happened was the recruiting officer said to him, if you get your permission from your parents, you can come and fight in the war. So he did. He went there, and his dear mom, she wrote a tiny little note saying, I give my son under the age of 21 permission to go and fight in the war.
7: What a story. It's just a simple letter. Normally we get permission to go on school camp or something. That's such a significant moment. Do you have that letter still?
8: No, that's in the Australian War Memorial. They've got all the soldiers' notes and everything. My grandfather, he caught the measles, and that prevented him from going and joining his battalion. That was the 10th Battalion of the AIF.
9: Yes.
8: So as soon as he was all better, he joined his battalion. He went to Egypt, Ypres, Belgium, and finally France.
9: Where was he in France, Marion? Was in the Somme?
8: I'm surmising he was. This is the 10th Battalion.
9: Yes.
8: So, yes, and he, first off, he was shot through one side of his face and it exited out of the other. And then he was caught in two bombings. The second bombing, he was nearly buried. Thank God his helmet fell over his face. And he was severely wounded above the knee. He lost his left leg.
9: So it sounds like he was certainly in the Somme, and he could well have been that my grandfather, Frank, ran into him. Frank looked after the welfare of people such as him, and it is quite interesting 110 years later, you know, that there's all these relationships, you know, that the full circle's been completed.
7: Yeah. Marion, what does your grandfather, what did he ever say about the war at the time? Did he keep it quiet, or did he mention much?
8: I think he spoke with his children and his family. He would have talked to them, but not really to us, his grandchildren, not much. But he was amazing. He could not wear an artificial leg because it was too high a loss. And even when it was World War II, he tried to re-enlist.
7: Well, tell us about his character that made him want to go to the battlefield so much. What can you reveal about him?
8: I remember they made it to all these wonderful, brave young men as if it was a great big adventure to go and join. And he was determined. He wanted to get there no matter how hard.
9: Exactly.
8: He was going to get there, and he was going to fight with his brothers. Yes, dear granddad, thank God he survived. And the two brothers that he went with, he said that they were affected by the gas.
7: Yeah.
9: It's funny how Marion uses the word adventure, and that was the thing. It wasn't only the little French boy looking for adventure with the Australian Army, but all of our fellows were so fueled up with the excitement of actually. And it was all, there was no conscription, it was all voluntary, and they ended up in a total bloodbath, you know.
8: It was terrible because they were going to leave him for dead. Yeah. And he said a few choice words. Okay. And he said, you're not leaving me, you know, and so-and-so here. And they took him and, yes, sadly, just before his 19th birthday, he lost a part of his leg.
7: I was reading the story of Villers-Bretonneux. The person who led that charge on the city was not a professional soldier before the war. He was a solicitor who just, you know, became this brave soldier in war. The war made heroes out of ordinary people. I'm wondering, what did your granddad do before he went to war, Marion?
8: Well, he was only a teenager, so he was only about 18 or 19. I'm not sure really of his history, but I do know that when he came back, I think he worked in a gypsum factory. He even mended the shoes of the people that lived in that street. He lived in Hackney. They had five children. My mom, God bless her, she was the eldest of five children. And she just said he was ropeable. Mm. She said when he came back and they wouldn't enlist him again, he said, I'm just as good a man with two legs.
7: Yeah. Yeah. Brutal times. Sounds like a real hero in the family. I'm wondering, Marion, did anyone else in the family become a soldier like your grandfather, or was he the one in the line that chose that line?
8: I think that one of my cousins joined the reserves. But not like Granddad, because like I was saying, they made a great big adventure for these young men.
9: Exactly.
7: Marion, thank you for calling us.
9: Thanks, Marion.
8: Thank you so much.
9: Bye-bye.
7: You used that. She used that word adventure, did Marion, which is a word that stuck out for you, which maybe took some of the fear out of them to go off to this terrifying environment if they could make it something of an adventure.
9: Well, I think there was also some degree of peer pressure happening in Australia. You might recall an action called the Kui March, where they were basically marching from country town to country town to actually enlist, and there was all this hysteria to actually get people involved. So I think a lot of people were sort of swept up in the excitement and the potential for an adventure, only to realise it wasn't as much of an adventure as they expected when they actually arrived in the bloodbath of the Somme and Flanders, too, for that matter. Marion mentioned Ypres, and that's actually a city in Belgium, and that's where the Menin Gate is, and every night at 8 o'clock there's like a last post ceremony at the Menin Gate. There's been that every day for the last 100-odd years. So, but yeah, from the Somme in France to Flanders in Belgium, it was just one long bloodbath.

0: from Brawley says, my grandfather escaped from four prison camps, Salutar, Minden, Hamelin, one other captured at Bully Courts, May 1917.
1: Wow.
0: Yeah, it's a traumatic time. And you've talked about the fact that relationships get built up in some of this trauma. Can you tell us about that angle of this for you?
2: Well, look, I think at the end of the day, I mean, the relationships for certainly the soldiers whilst my grandfather was alive is that they became like brothers, you know, yeah. and the relationship just endured forever, you know. And I think that it is interesting that Frank went on to a lifetime of community service. As I said, he started the Dawn Service in Sydney in 1931 and all that. And he had lifelong friends, you know. And Yvonne in that Sun Herald article talks about often the soldiers of World War One will wander into the Rouen Café and they'd have a wonderful reunion, you know. And, so I did mention just beforehand is that the overriding theme of the book is relationships forged through trauma, and obviously war is a major part of that. But when you look at all the terrible global incidents happening around the world, the trauma that is experienced is just terrible. And I just wanted Yvonne's book to actually, you know, to amplify that theme as well.
0: Has it been received in France? Have you been telling the story? You said you go over to France quite regularly.
2: Yeah, it is. Well, actually, my sister Barbara Nard, who actually lives in Lake Macquarie near Boolaroo, and I went there in 2017 to meet the family, and that's when the family said, help us find the grandfather. And so Barbara and I went back to Australia, as you read in the epilogue, and we commenced our work, and we engaged the historian. So then I basically, in 2018, we returned the identity of the grandfather to the family. There was much rejoicing there, and so we presented the story. Originally, it was just a PowerPoint to the schools in both France and Belgium, but then we ended up publishing not only in English but in French and Dutch, which is where the Flanders kids or the Flemish kids in Belgium, that they'll speak Dutch. And so we've now done three book tours in 2018. Back in 2022, sadly, when I got to Villers Brittonneux, I was staying in the accommodation of the principal at the College Jacques Brel, the high school. And ironically, the weekend before a 10th school speaking tour, I got COVID, and under French government law, I had to isolate for 2 weeks. So I did all my meetings via Microsoft Teams and Zoom, traveled 16,000 kilometres to talk to schools 500 metres away. Yeah. And then after 22, I then came back in this year for Anzac Day.
0: When you tell the stories of warfare, for some of us, we might just remember it on Anzac Day. What is it like for you to immerse yourself in this war story? What impressions does it leave with you?
2: Well, look, at the end of the day, on various levels, I was going the inhumanity, but also the humanity.
0: Yeah.
2: And I want to put that the inhumanity of the terrible bloodbath that the soldiers on both sides endured, because the German, the basic German soldier was told to go and fight, you know. And but so the actual inhumanity of man, but also the goodness of man as well. And we talk about the relationships being forged, and there was this deep bonds, and obviously that the French and Australian communities are now very close, to the Australian government supporting France also financially in these areas to actually, you know, to rebuild and to get back these communities to working condition. And that money started flowing into France pretty much straight after World War One.
0: They were such extreme events, those two world wars, and they teach us lessons. I suppose the lesson of World War One was the danger of alliances, because one thing goes wrong,
2: yes,
0: one archduke gets assassinated, the whole continent is at war because of the alliances that were in place.
2: Yeah.
0: World War Two, perhaps the lesson was they were so harsh on Germany in World War One, the Treaty of Versailles made demands they could never meet. And so Germany armed and invaded Poland with Russia. There was just... We're learning lessons from war, and I wonder if you see any parallels in the modern day, because Germany had a lot of hyperinflation. It pushed the people into fascism and aggression. And we have to be careful when our own societies get pressurized by inflation, unemployment, demonization. There are some lessons for our own time looking back 80 years.
2: Well, what worries me, Ash, is if this could all happen again.
0: Yeah.
2: And that really worries me. I don't think we learn those lessons, you know. And, the Treaty of Versailles was an absolute disaster. And I really think, regardless of the rights and wrongs of it, I think, well, for whatever, it was actually as a result of the judgments of the Treaty of Versailles that really triggered World War II. And Hitler was hell-bent on getting Paris, which he ended up getting. I think... humanity has just not learnt its lesson, and it's going to be rinse and repeat, probably for all end time, you know?
0: We did a bit better after World War II, didn't we? There was no Treaty of Versailles-style punishment. There was,
2: no.
0: Let's rebuild you, let's have a Marshall Plan, let's pour all this money into Europe, let's integrate you into a fairer rules-based order. So we learn sometimes, but we're very rileable. We're very incitable humans with our aggression, so we have to be careful with our darkest instincts, and those two wars just highlight how dark we can behave.
2: Well, we get very angry, and I think we step back, and I think, yes, had there been some degree of, probably reparation back to Germany after World War One, maybe with some degree of, not empathy per se, but some degree of support, knowing that the majority of the German citizens were fine, you know, we're good people. But I think, as you say, we learned our lesson after World War II, and we basically, you know, helped to rebuild Europe.
0: Tracy has called in from Mooney Ponds. Hello, Tracy.
1: Oh, hi, Ash. Lots of themes coming through your discussion. You
2: Tracy,
1: two.
2: Good
1: wonderful.
2: Morning. Peter here.
1: Hi.
2: How are you?
1: Good. My great-grandfather, I'm glad you pronounced it for me. It's just Eep, is it? Yeah?
2: Eep, yeah. Y-P-R-E-S.
1: Eep. Yeah, yeah.
2: And for the first 10 years I was calling wipers or Belgians often call it wipers.
1: So, yeah, no, there's lots of themes. And I think for me and what you were just saying, Ash, about, history, and we do learn from history. We learn that we don't learn anything from history, that we repeat history, and that these themes come up time and time again, that war is an adventure, war is a show of strength, war is good because, you know, might is right, you know, and all our values, you know, and we rah, rah, rah, and propaganda, and off we go to war, yeah? But the stories that are told in the trenches are horrendous. Mm. War is not good. Not one of those men would have come back saying war is good.
0: No.
1: And in the First World War, wasn't it when you were talking about the marches going around, you know, the countryside, whole families died in that war. Every single brother of large families died in that war. And they changed the rules, didn't they? That they wouldn't fight in the same battalions in the Second World War. The stories that are not said would prevent war. And even if you think about, like, Ataturk's speech that is said every bloody Anzac Day, he never actually said those words.
2: That's right.
0: That you're the sons of your children or our children now. Those are the words you're talking about, Tracy?
1: Exactly, yeah. Exactly. That those words were fabricated, I think, 20 years after the war, maybe right. 15 years, as a commemorative statement that was never written by him and never said by him.
0: This feels like a big picture conversation, because one of the motivations for war must have been at that time, World War One especially, empire, land, resources, territory. And so when countries desire more resources, when they have to permanently grow and expand, war seems to be an outcome of that. It's a method to acquire resources. It's never sold that way. It's always sold as weapons of mass destruction, fighting the good fight. But that battle for resources, endless growth on a finite planet, that can lead to constant conflict. So we have to watch our culture as well when it comes to what the motivations are for war.
1: Exactly. Look at Afghanistan. You know, we had the soldier on just the other day talking about, you know, his experience in Afghanistan and how that was a good thing. Yeah. Well, it's not.
0: Tracy, thank you for calling us today.
2: Tracy, thank

0: Thanks, Ash. Thank you very much, both of you. Wonderful.
1: No, thank you. May we just briefly mention, for those listeners in other states, I'm currently in the studios of ABC Brisbane with Ashwin Sekhar, and I'm actually up here to actually speak at the Anzac Square Memorial Galleries, which are in Ann Street, I think it is, in Brisbane. And on Sunday morning, there's actually a free author talk, that is me, at 10:30 on Sunday morning. And so far, we've got 39 registrations. I'd love through the show to actually hit to 50. It's free. You will need to go to the Anzac Square Gallery's website to register for your free tickets. And we'd certainly welcome those listeners who might be able to join us in Brisbane on Sunday.
2: Sounds good. It's been a fascinating conversation for me. Pete, thanks for coming in.
1: An absolute pleasure, Ashwin, and see you next time.
2: See you again. That is Pete Gross there, the author of this book. And it's Yvonne's, what's the full title of the book?
1: Yvonne's Great Adventure.
2: Yvonne's Great Adventure.
1: And just as an aside, for those who would like to actually pick up a copy, it's available online through the Australian War Memorial, the State Library of Queensland, the Queensland Museum, and also in New South Wales. Okay. So it's all, and most council libraries stock that as well.
2: Thank you, Pete.
1: Thank you.
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2: Very soon, we are about to talk about making music where you shouldn't make music, such as 1980s Iran. The Ayatollahs, the Islamic regime in Iran, has come on with quite a strict culture when it comes to music and sensory pleasure. And so music had a hard time. But there were some musicians there that were listening to Western bands in secret, that were passing around tapes in secret, and maybe making some music of their own. So I'd love to tell you the story of music in Iran in the 1980s, coming up very soon. Before we get there, though, there's a story of native animals coming back from extinction, from the brink of extinction, and being introduced to our landscape. So we'll talk about that and then cross over for an update on music in Iran from the 80s. Stick around for all of that coming up very soon, after Steely Dan, in fact. Ricky, don't lose that number.

0: That is Ricky Don't Lose That Number by Steely Dan. Okay, a quick update on that book, because some of you have asked about it. The author is Peter Grosse, P-E-T-E-R-G-R-O-S-E, Peter Grosse. And the book is Yvonne's Great Adventure. So that's Y-V-O-N, Yvonne's Great Adventure. So that is the book. Fascinating tale. It's a children's book, really. So it's quite simply written, but some enduring themes in there. So thanks for joining that conversation. Now, we will move on from that other story of just having some tech issues with that package I'd love to have taken you to wild animals. But what that means is we can have this musical conversation that I've been talking about earlier, a little bit earlier, and that is the music of Iran. 1980s, what is it like to make music in that country? Can imagine it would have been difficult in some ways. So to have that conversation, I'll bring in your guests right after this.
1: Who knew that the school run could be so funny?
2: I'm Maureen McGillicuddy.
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0: I always thought it would be good to find out about music that is made in places where you're not supposed to make it. Maybe during the Soviet era, there was restrictions on certain kinds of music, North Korea. So we're talking about Iran now, and I'm joined by two guests, Sivash Duska and Greta Kelly. Hello to you both.
9: Good morning, Ashwin.
0: Now, I'm just making sure we've got the correct mics for you. Why don't you go... Now, yeah, check. Okay, you go on there, guess three, and we'll get you, Sivash, on that one. Sorry.
9: On this one?
0: Yes, sorry. Just we'll get our tech. So we just have rushed you in here because of the tech difficulties. Now you're both correctly on board. Okay, you can put that mic sock on as well if you like. Okay, now we're ready. So let me, while you're doing that, live radio, tell you about the story that we'd like to talk about. So, Sivash.
9: Yes.
0: Tell us about your experience of growing up in Iran in the 1980s?
9: Oh, it was a very rough time. Iran has been really rough since the 1979 revolution. But those few years after the Islamic, mob consolidated power, so probably around 81 onwards, it became incredibly difficult. They went after a lot of their opponents that till a couple of years earlier were their partners in revolution. So anybody who from the left side of the politics in particular, who participated in the revolution and sided with the Islamic mob against the Shah, were probably some of the most prosecuted. And so they went systemically after academics and intellectuals. Some of it was official, the killings in terms of execution.

0: institutions, and some of it was done through hired thugs in the streets.
1: I can imagine artists were frequently on the left, so they would have been a big part of that left community that would have been pursued.
0: Totally. Artists from all arts form, many had to leave Iran, many were killed, and the rest went underground.
1: Yeah. Before this happened, before the revolution, what was Iran like? Maybe Tehran. I'm sure the villages are different to Tehran. What was the music scene like, the culture? Tell us about Iran in the 60s.
0: It was a very happy place. So from village to city, it was music played a huge role. Traditionally, music has played a huge role in Iran. We love poetry, so music always accompanied poetry. There was all manners of music, from traditional music that we've always had to mystical music that was spiritual. And then there was obviously pop and rock that had entered it from West, and
1: yes,
0: it was embraced, and some amazing music that was coming in the 60s from Iran that now they're getting published in the West because of some of the psychedelic music from Iran, which are people like Kurosh Yagmai, amazing music.
1: Well, it has such a rich history of poetry and art, so there's a rich wellspring for Persian performers to draw on. But maybe we'll start with the Western influences that you were listening to in the 1980s. You told me before you quite enjoyed Pink Floyd. Can you tell us about the Pink Floyd connection?
0: Sure. Pink Floyd's quite huge in Iran. It was, I guess, two things. One was musically was very different to all the other music that we had come across, and the storytelling struck a right chord with us, and then the content of the stories, which we related to very strongly. So things like, you know, the wall, the education, all
1: yes,
0: of those sort of things. It was, wow, these people seem to have lived here or know exactly what we're going through. So we related very strongly to it. And
1: I've just got a sample of Pink Floyd, and you can keep telling us the story of them just to get us in the mood. We're in Iran in the 1980s. This is what is taking their fancy for some people.

0: So people were sharing tapes of this kind of music.
1: Yeah. And as I said, the things, I mean, we related a lot to what was said. And Roger Waters, he lost his father in the Second World War. And a lot of the songs does have reference to that. And for us, we were during Iran-Iraq war as well at the same time, and we're losing a lot of friends. And so that was another reference point why it connected us to Pink Floyd.
0: You had some connections, some family member of yours, you were saying, a friend was in the IRGC, the Iranian Revolutionary Guard Corps, who were responsible for moral policing in the country. Can you tell us about the connection there?
1: It wasn't a family member. It's probably my closest friend, Farzad. He lived in our street. We grew up together. And then after revolution, there were six brothers, five of them. He was the youngest. The older five all became really hardliners, and they controlled the Basij and Revolutionary Guards in our suburb. And so the way they controlled Iran was, or they still do, is through mosques. So every suburb has a mosque. Every mosque controls that suburb. So it's very decentralized, hence how they maintain control.
0: When you say control, what were they doing to the ordinary population?
1: So if you imagine the suburb that you grew up with and some of your friends suddenly, like only, you know, there's 500 of you, but there's 20 of them who have become hardliners. They know exactly all the families. So they know exactly who are the left-wingers, who are the opponents, and they're armed. So those 20 people are armed, and their whole thing is just control that suburb. Don't worry about anything else. So in that way, it's the control is very decentralized and very closely monitored. So these five brothers were amongst those people, and one of their job is that there's checkpoints every night. They set up checkpoints, and in the summer

0: suburbs, so anywhere in and out of the suburb is controlled. And they randomly search the cars. And they look for anything that it's against the revolution. Then one of the things that at the time was they were looking for was music. So if the, your car had a tape player, they would basically pull it out. And if you had tapes, they would confiscate the tapes. If it took their fancy sometimes for fun, they put it under your tires and got you to go back and forth crushing it. So it was get your feeling of what should happen to music. And then other times when they were being kind, they would say that come back like in a few days to the mosque and get your tapes back. And when you went back, they had recorded Quran over your tapes. So, and for us at back then, music was very rare. There was no music coming in. It was all smuggled. So it was very precious commodity. So then having it Quran recorded over it was quite heartbreaking.
1: Were people too scared then to listen to music, or did they sneakily do it?
0: Oh, people were scared. It was quite a big threat. And so, but for us, I mean, one of the biggest things for me was that that friend that I mentioned, his brothers would confiscate people's tapes and take it to their place and then record Quran over it. So he always, this friend of mine, had access to a couple of boxes of tapes in their garage. And he randomly would pick up a handful of them and bring it to my place, and we will just listen to these tapes. And we had no idea what they are, and we listened. We found so much music that we had, like a lot of it we fell in love with. Yeah. We had no idea what it was till years later I come to Australia and I hear someone say, I remember this song.
1: Were you listening very quietly? Did you have a secret room to listen to?
0: Totally. Yeah. Music is like, it's almost like soundproof rooms inside the house. Everything is very hidden.
1: I'm wondering if one of the bands you discovered during that was this German band, Eloy.
0: Yeah. Quite a while. It did later on in Iran, we found out that they were called Eloy. And it was a German band which sounded somewhat similar to Pink Floyd, but a little bit different. It was, and we listened to it for many years. And then eventually we found it called Eloy.
1: Let us take in a sample of Eloy.
2: Which have existed since thousands of years.

0: It's beautiful, and it is Pink Floyd-esque. It's storytelling, isn't it? Which, like you were saying, really appeal to that Iranian talent for telling a good story.
1: It is, and a little bit more than Pink Floyd, they articulated mythology or incorporated mythology, and that's what also attracted us and what influences me even to today in terms of the music I make and stuff in terms of how to integrate mythology into it.
0: Now, Greta, you've been listening to this story. You were not there in the 80s in Iran. You arrived later. What were your impressions of the Iranian music scene or lack of when you arrived?
2: Well, it was very hard to find music in the streets or in public. I'd wander into a music instrument shop, play some music, and they wouldn't join in like they would in other Middle Eastern countries. And I had the opportunity to go to one concert while I was there, you know, for three visits. And I heard a woman warming up in the background, a vocalist. And I was like, this is going to be interesting. She is a vocalist and I knew that she wouldn't be able to sing solo. And sure enough, when she took her turn to sing her beautiful solo, the guy sitting next to her on stage was lip syncing along with her, just mouthing the words so as to appear as if she wasn't singing solo. She was singing solo, and the moral police officer who was in the hall, we had tea with him afterwards because we were with a very famous musician teacher and he wanted to have tea with him, and he perfectly enjoyed the concert, but he sort of took a blind eye to this solo woman singing, which is forbidden in Iran.
0: So it's still forbidden. Are you noticing any changes? You're not there anymore, but what sort of changes are you hearing about in the country?
1: They have opened up to music. So it's two reasons. One is they've been forced to it because people have resisted giving up music and they really couldn't control it. And also they loosened it a little bit. So it's like a valve on a pressure cooker. So they still can govern or, you know, have power. And so they give these kinds of supposed freedoms to people to do something. But to perform in Iran today, you still have to have some connection and have some allegiance to the government. I got many friends, musicians, and they still, in a way, in hiding, they don't perform live because they wouldn't be able to get the permission from the moral police that Greta was talking about. Moral police has to stamp approval on any music you release or any concert. And most of the people, like I'm saying, my friends and stuff, who refuse to pledge allegiance to the government are not given that permission.
0: Greta, you said the moral police were quite friendly in some ways. Can you tell us about your conversation with them?
2: Oh, I was just observing their kind of lack of culture. They mentioned their favourite piece of the night was a piano piece. And that's for me it was a traditional Iranian music concert, and the piano isn't capable of playing traditional Persian music because it doesn't have the microtones. And so, yeah, by sort of mentioning this was his favourite moment of the concert, for me was, yeah, just him showing how really he didn't have a clue about Iranian music.
0: How has the music, though, that you have heard from that region rubbed off on you? How has Iran changed you?
2: Oh, I guess I have been really influenced by the sort of tenderness and emotion and the emotional feel of the playing. So I play Persian violin and I can, hopefully it's rubbed off on me that I can express emotion a bit more. I'm feeling the music a lot more because it's just got this incredible nuances and little subtleties. You don't just play one note, you slide around on it and you do lots of vibrato and you start soft and you get louder, and it's just heaps of feeling in the music.
0: I suppose when you have microtones, it's a bit like a bird sound. Birds have microtones, we have microtones. There's something quite human about the microtone, and it's much less about the performance, even though Western music without the microtones is beautiful. This is beautiful, but you have to lean in and really concentrate on how you bend and vibrate. You really have to focus on the melody and be part of it.
2: Yeah. And that microphone, that microtone that initially sounds a little bit out of tune to, say, for example, a classical violinist's ear, who's obsessed with being in tune, that sort of, if you listen to it enough, that microtonal note in the song actually becomes the blue note or the most expressive note in the melody after a while.
0: It's a beautiful kind of music. Do you miss Iran, Siavash?
1: I do. I don't think for any Iranian that obviously was born and raised, it's easy to be away from home. But it's what it is. And hopefully in not too distant future, we get to go back again.
0: Yeah. What's something you can tell us that isn't quite here in the culture that you really loved back home?
1: Daily poetry for me is a big thing. It's poetry, an integrated part of life, and one of the things that I really enjoyed in random. So rhyming is big. It's always been. So as we talk to people, like, you know, you go to a shopkeeper and you're getting grocery and you say something about the oranges seem a bit dry, and they come with a verse about how it's might not be good for you because it's dry, but it makes me money.
0: Yeah, okay.
1: Like, you know, something funny. And then if you're witty, then you're supposed to respond back and saying, yeah, well, it makes you money, but it's not good for my children or something. And so exchanges are poetic. And so that's, and it's everywhere, everyday life. So it's, yeah, I miss that a lot.
0: Where does that come from, that cultural trait?
1: I think it the root goes back to oral storytelling that was through rhyme. And I think it's before we got into actually documenting stuff in writing. We were passing on from generations

0: epics and stories about the past and about our culture and history through poetry. And I think rather than just straight storytelling, and I think because poetry has a way of helping your brain memorize things, so it was an easier way to pass on, so we still use that.
1: I want to give people a sound of Farsi, one of the languages of Iran, and this is, tell us about this work, Pishbala. We'll play a sample of it.
0: Sure, Pishbala, I've written a few hip-hop songs, and that was because, there was something that I found very compatible with my interest in mystical music and poetry in Iran, and that was the repetitiveness of music and the way it was structured in Western hip-hop. And so I got into hip-hop in the 90s, and then I wrote this song, Pishbala, Pishbala, Tarafain. It means forward, sides, up and down, and it was a routine that we were asked to do in school in terms of trying to get us to exercise. So it was about, and same sort of instruction was played in factories, so it was the government trying to get you exercise, but also it was like the big brother telling you what to do. So suddenly, like, you know, at 8 o'clock, all the nation suddenly puts their hands forward to a radio sort of, like, you know, thing. So it's, if you can imagine, it's like North Korea or something, like, you know, people doing that. And so this, the chorus in the song is, says Pishbala, the Tarafain Payin, and then the rest of it's talking about life in the 80s in Iran.

0: So people might be used to hearing Farsi in poetry and traditional music and the poems of Rumi or something like that. This is a protest subversive form of Farsi, but it's time for the rest of us to catch up, that those languages are not dusty and old.
1: No, it's very much up to date. And when I started doing hip-hop rap, I got introduced to hip-hop in Australia. I didn't know hip-hop when I was in Iran. And when I came here, I became very interested in it. And I was starting playing music with friends back in the early 90s. And I started incorporating. So I was just randomly, because it was all improvised music, I would just start basically rapping in Persian, stories that I remember. And then years later, I was thinking, wow, that was quite early in terms of Persian hip-hop, because hip-hop came to Iran quite late. But it's flourished incredibly in the last probably 5-10 years, and now it's huge. And things that happened in the West in the, 90s and stuff is now happening in every street corner. They have street battles. And because we have that history of poetry that I mentioned earlier, so there's just so many artists, so many people. So it's just, has flooded Iran.
0: Wonderful subculture that many of us don't get to hear about if we just watch mainstream media. If you've just joined this conversation, you're hearing from Siavash Duska and Greta Kelly talking about Siavash's experiences in Iran growing up there in the 80s in particular, where music had a very hard time. Robin has given us a call from Yorkshire in the UK. Hello, Robin.
2: Hello, Ashwin. Hello to your guests. Full disclosure, I worked at the BBC World Service on the news side between 2003 and 2004 and got to experience much more of the arts and culture output, which BBC World Service still does. And certainly I was exposed to Iranian and Persian music because, let's face it, it's been a very important site in history. They are Shias, where the rest of the area is Sunni, a majority is Sunni. So it's almost like they're an unusual country. And one thing I will say is, it's interesting what you were just saying, your guests were saying about the rap battles coming in 30 years after. It's almost like they want to see what the rest of the world does with it before they let it try it out. Because I just think, God forbid, anyone who actually did a bit of graffiti in Iran, I think they would be put on public show for about 15 years.
0: What do you think, Siavash? It must have been... Rap had a hard time establishing in Iran because of the government's approach, didn't it?
1: Yeah, I don't think it was so much that people were waiting to see what it does in the West and then sort of safely adopting it. It was more that they didn't have access to it. So when the access is there, they're very much onto the time. So as I said, like in the 70s, we had artists like Kuroshi Aghmayi who were playing psychedelic music at the same time that West was playing, and they were doing it some of the time much better. So people now are discovering those things. It was only that hip-hop people didn't have access. So in Iran, as I said, it was totally banned. So in the 80s, 90s, people didn't get to it with the events of satellite TV. So when the access is there, they're very much onto the time. So as I said, like in the 70s, we had artists like Kuroshi Aghmayi who were playing psychedelic music at the same time that West was playing, and they were doing it some of the time much better. So people now are discovering those things. It was only that hip-hop people didn't have access. So in Iran, as I said, it was totally banned. So in the 80s, 90s, people didn't get to it. With the events of satellite TV and stuff, more and more music started finding its way in. And so people started

0: in a really comprehensive way, even more so than we have in Australia. Have you been able to taste the world because of that channel?
1: I was very fortunate, Ashwin. I came to your country age 18. I fell in love with it. I've been back 9 times. I'll be back 10 in the next couple of months if I get the money to come. But I've been to every continent on the planet bar Antarctica because it fascinates me. And one thing is, you know, some countries like to control stuff coming in, especially outside media. But songs are used traditionally to protest, to make fun, to be happy, to fall in love. And very little is done to hurt. I think what people need to understand is the arts are there to entertain in the world. They're not there to make you feel depressed. It should be there to make you smile and laugh and say to your friends, I like that tune. It goes like this.
0: We do need the lightness of arts, Robin. Thanks for joining us today.
1: Take care. Bye-bye.
0: See you, Ash. Lightness of arts, Greta, as well. We've got 5 minutes to the news. I'd love to get your impressions of where you're going next with this journey you've been on into Persian music.
2: Well, we've got a concert coming up in the Banshees Bar in Ipswich on the 17th of October. The show we've got lined up for that is a fair bit of hip-hop and some instrumental electronic tracks. We're taking a break from Rhyme and Reason, which is the show that we're touring next year when we launch our album, which has got more mystical poetry and is a little bit more traditional. Sivesh is going to be... Yeah, wrapping a few of these numbers and what else we got? Something very special that Sivesh has got coming up.
3: I've written a play which is called Running with Wild Horses. We've been very fortunate for BMAC and Metro Arts to give us residency this year to develop the show. Yeah. And so last week we actually spent the first week with 10 other artists and we're starting developing the show. And in December we'll go in the studios and the theater again, hopefully to get it to the audiences next year. But it's basically does... tell parts of the story of living in Iran in the 80s, and it is kind of a musical, so I've delivered in spoken words, poetry and rap, along with music that Greta, me and some of the other friends are writing for it.
0: How has Australia rubbed off on you? It gave you hip-hop, for instance. How does this country affected you?
3: Australia has been great to me from when I arrived, and in every way it's been a place of dream in terms of opportunities in every way. So I can't be happier. I didn't know when I left Iran, I hadn't planned to come to Australia. I hardly knew where Australia was. I was trying to get to Canada or Europe, but yeah. I ended up here and I can't be happier about being here.
0: You've been listening to Sivesh Dulska and Greta Kelly. Thank you to you both for coming in.
3: Thank you.
0: And this is ABC Radio Overnights. We'll take some Della Mitri to the news.

0: That is Delamitri, Roll to Me. On the other side of the news, unfortunately, we don't have finance today. There's just been a dropout in finance. But I will take you to some wonderful festivals around the place, the Gold Coast especially. There's some Dancing Jellyfish. Stick around. That's all the teas you get. Stick around here on ABC Radio Overnights, and I'll be back with you after the news.
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0: ABC News with Glenn Lauder. The parents of Australian brothers Callum and Jake Robinson, who were killed in Mexico along with their American friend in 2024, will be in court as the judge hands down his verdict for the three accused later this morning. Here's North America correspondent Cayman Gock.
1: That is something that can bring some level of closure after what has been an awful 2.5 years for them. We also heard closing arguments today, both from the prosecution and the defence. The prosecution outlined that while this appeared to be a robbery gone wrong, there was enough time for these men to know what they were doing and that they chose violence. While the defence argued there isn't enough evidence to prove that these three men are the killers, and they questioned the timeline of events and also the credibility of some key witnesses.
0: Small businesses don't believe the Treasurer's move to delay a tax office ban on credit card payments for tax bills goes far enough. The Australian Tax Office had announced it would stop accepting credit card payments for tax bills from December in response to the Reserve Bank's ban on surcharges. But backlash has seen the government force the ATO to delay the ban until the end of the financial year. Chair of the Council of Small Business Organisations of Australia, Matthew Addison, says the government needs to go further.
2: Is this a 180? I'm hoping it is a 180. I'd love to think it was a permanent 180, because we've got a government saying to small business, you have to absorb the cost, but we at government aren't prepared to, so no more credit cards. It just doesn't feel right.
0: Analysts will be watching the next moves of AI data centre startup Firmus closely after axing plans to float on the Australian Stock Exchange. The AI data centre operator had been aiming to raise $44 billion, which would have marked one of the biggest debuts the history of the Australian market had seen. Chief Investment Officer at the Motley Fool, Scott Phillips, says it appears Firmus will now try its luck on the American tech-heavy market, the NASDAQ.
3: The money in the likes of the big AI players is already in the trillion-dollar valuations. It's entirely possible American investors look at Firmus with only those two data centres, with only seven in the planning, and say, this could become the next whatever, insert company here. And they may well see that because of the relative size, there is simply more upside opportunity, albeit much riskier, than investing in some of the big guys.
0: The European Union's Trade Commissioner says that the EU and China have reached an agreement to halve Chinese exports of hybrid cars to the bloc. With the story, here's the BBC's Joanna Keane.
4: There's huge anxiety in Europe about a car market which has been severely dented by China and a growing trade deficit with Beijing that amounts to more than $1 billion a day. So it's not surprising that Europe's main car manufacturing group was quick to welcome the announcement as a positive first step in easing trade tensions. Maroš Šeštović also said they'd reach what he called a shared understanding to improve EU access to China's market and further ease licensing of rare earth exports. He said the engagement had been genuine and further talks would take place in January.
0: The US and Israeli governments have blasted the Nobel Peace Committee after awarding its prize to the South African judge Navi Pillay. Here's Tim Wharton.
5: The Nobel Peace Committee says Navi Pillay has been awarded the Peace Prize for her efforts to promote peace and international law and holding states and national leaders accountable. The 85-year-old's legal work included defending South African anti-apartheid leader Nelson Mandela, who later became the country's first black head of state. She also chaired the United Nations Commission of Inquiry that concluded last year that Israel had committed genocide in Gaza, a report Israel called scandalous. US President Donald Trump's administration has now imposed sanctions on the International Criminal Court hours after Ms. Pillay won the Nobel Peace Prize, putting Washington on a diplomatic collision course with other allies. The United States and Israel are not members, but 125 countries, including Australia, have signed the court's foundational treaty.
0: Updating sports news now, and in cricket, Australia's reached stumps on day one of the first test against South Africa at 6 for 187 after bad light prematurely ended play in Durban. Matt Renshaw will resume unbeaten on 46. Pat Cummins is alongside him on 33, with the pair in the midst of a 63-run partnership. The duo had been forced to rebuild Australia's innings after South African pace bowler Heinrich Norkia removed Alex Carey and Bo Webster in the space of three balls. Playing his first test match in almost 10 years, opener Nick Maddison was dismissed for a 33-ball duck. The three-test series is the first that Australia has played in South Africa since Sandpapergate back in 2018. And Max Verstappen will start from pole in the sprint race at the Singapore Grand Prix weekend. He's posted the quickest time ahead of George Russell and Charles Leclerc, with Australia's Oscar Piastri in fourth. That's ABC News.
6: ABC Radio with Ashwin Zedkar. I have had a request for what that Farsi rap music was. So the song is called Pish Bala, P-I-S-H-B-A-L-L-A. So if you look them up, that should be fine. The band that Greta and Siavash are part of is called Zem Zeme. So Z-E-M-Z-E-M-E-H. Pish Bala. For some Farsi rap. We don't do a lot of Farsi rap on the program, so I'm glad we got to taste it. And I thought it would be good to just explore music that was suppressed in different parts of the world. What did people do when their music was forbidden? John of Coburg says, I love that title, John of Coburg. It sounds royal. If you're interested in forbidden music, you should cover Russian bone music, okay, where Western records were smuggled into the communist USSR as tracks pressed into real x-rays, led to underground rock and highly political music in Russia, Poland and Czechoslovakia. Fascinating. John, that is exactly the kind of thing I was looking for. So thank you for that tip. We will look into the Soviet Union, to North Korea as well. Plenty more to look into. Here on ABC Radio Overnights, we're having some fun with some Farsi rap. We'll take you for a wrap of the festivals in just a moment. One in particular that's going to kick us off on the Gold Coast, the Bleach Festival. You might think the Gold Coast is just theme parks and beaches. It's a lot more. So let's see if we can transform our idea about what the Gold Coast has to offer in just a moment. That's the plan. I've had a festival without notice. Text message, Mace again. Oh, here, hang on. Here's the first text. Mace here. Just thought I'd let you know the Floreu Festival, F-L-E-U-R-I-E-U, Folk Festival. In Wollonga, South Australia, is on this weekend. It's a lovely festival with good music and good feel. That is what we're about here on the program, good feel. So let us explore some of the good feel that is available around the country after this.

0: That is perfect with Fairground Attraction. Now, the Gold Coast is not just Fairground Attraction and sand and Trevor from Surfers Paradise. That's all good stuff, but there is even more that it has to offer. There's something called the Bleach Festival, which is bringing some arts and culture and even jellyfish along for the ride. To find out more, I spoke to Felix Preval, who is the artistic director of the Gold Coast Beach Festival, and he explained exactly what the whole caper, I was looking for a word other than caper, what the whole festival is about.
1: So this is the 15th annual Bleach Festival. It is the Gold Coast's signature contemporary arts and performance festival. And yeah, we're excited this year is totally different. We've consolidated the whole festival at the Hotter Precinct. That's the home of the Arts and Bundle and Surfers Paradise. And yeah, it's 11 days of psychedelic, coastal, spring awakening, theatre, dance, live music, and massive community engagement. Very excited.
0: I like that because psychedelic, you think inland, you think bushland, coastal is beach and sun and good times on the sea. Tell us about some of this mixture of psychedelic and coast. It's such an interesting place for that kind of variety.
1: Yeah, that's right. Well, the Hotter Precinct has a beautiful lake and is bordered by the Narang River. So we're really like feeling the water every day. It's right there. Tonight we had an incredible night with Tijuana Cartel performing on our live music stage down on the arm of the lake underneath this phenomenal neon psychedelic installation work, Beacon by Everybody Now and Morag Myerscough. It was an incredible dance party under the stars and under this phenomenal neon work. And I guess that for me really encapsulates what we were going for. But we also had an incredible local theatre work on tonight, Awake, a beautiful contemporary dance work, Cuddle, hilarious. And yeah, it's just been like 11 nonstop days from midday to late in the evening down in the Hotter Precinct for Bleach.
0: And a couple of days left to go. What's on for people to watch?
1: Yeah, that's right. We've got two more days. We've got a massive celebration of Brazilian music, Sounds of Brazil, headlined by Maria Gadu, who is the Annie DeFranco of Brazil, if that's a reference that, like, jazzes for you. She's super cool, super queer, super beautiful. We've also got The Farm, a local dance theatre company, presenting their brand-new show, No One Gets Out of Here Alive, which is an insane, phenomenal, large-scale dance theatre production. It's so exciting to be able to bring work of this scale from a local company to audiences on the Gold Coast.
0: Tell me about the audiences. Is it a lot of Gold Coast locals or have people travelled to watch this?
1: It's a real mix. It's a real mix. You know, people will travel to the Gold Coast for the thing that, like, presses their button. Certainly tonight we had people from, you know, Northern Rivers, the Sunshine Coast, and tomorrow we anticipate audiences specifically for this Brazilian act from further afield, because it is the only where in the country that you can see this headline act for free on a lake, on a river, underneath a neon psychedelic installation.
0: Yeah, you've really leaned into the atmosphere of the Gold Coast, but you haven't stuck to the cliches of sun and surf. You've really mixed it up as well. Is there something about you artistically that you wanted to bring to this festival?
1: Yeah, look, I think, you know, I really feel like this year's program has a whole lot of my personal flavour to it. And it's just been really satisfying and exhilarating to see the Gold Coast respond so well to the program, to take a risk, to step in, to experience something new and to come out buzzing on the other side.
0: What's it like for a festival director to walk around 11 days of a festival? What are you watching out for? Are there things to troubleshoot? Can you take us a bit behind the scenes as much as you can reveal? What's it like?
1: Look, there is a lot of troubleshooting on the ground, that is for sure. And am I a nervous wreck? Yes, I am. Yeah. But tonight I am a very happy artistic director and I really love the Gold Coast for coming out and taking part in this year's Bleach Festival. There's two more days to go. On Sunday, we end with a massive free show on the lake at the back of Hotter. It will be an aerial ballet on jet ski and jetpack to a live psychedelic rock band with 100 giant jellyfish puppets.
0: Okay.
1: It's called High Tide. We've produced it with Everybody Now, a local company. It's going to be absolutely phenomenal. There are volunteers galore, and if I need to say it again, jetpack. Good morning, Gold Coast. Get excited for Sunday. Put it in your calendar.
0: Jetpacks, you had me a jellyfish.
1: Look, a psychedelic smack of jellyfish, it rolls off the tongue, and that is the correct collective noun for jellyfish.
0: It is so fun. I was wondering, is the Gold Coast changing? We know about the theme parks, we know about Surfers Paradise. For someone who hasn't been to the Gold Coast maybe in a few years, tell us about the place. Is it changing?
1: I think the Gold Coast is changing. It's a really exciting time. Yeah, obviously, a big movement of people post-COVID. There's a housing crisis, but we're doubling down by just making half the festival free and really inviting people into the Hotter Precinct. So much of the festival's free. There's really something for everyone if you're willing to give yourself to the spirit of art.
0: What are the details if someone would like to check out a website or some socials to book a ticket or know what to watch?
1: I mean, if you jump onto hotter.com.au or if you just Google search Bleach Festival, you'll find your way to that program. But I would just say, come down, come early, stay late, make a whole day of it. We've got programming from midday until late at night, so you can really just fill a whole day with that festival experience, and you will definitely walk away changed.
0: And even though we're pronouncing it Hotter, because that's the fun way to do it, it's spelt H-O-T-A, isn't it?
1: Yes. There's no double T, but, I mean, Hoda is just, it's so particular.
0: It is. It's very, very traditional. All right, Felix, thanks for your time today.
1: Thank you so much. We look forward to seeing you down at Hoda this weekend. It all ends on Sunday, so get there.
0: That is Felix Preval, who's the artistic director there of the Gold Coast Bleach Festival. I've had a text message saying, been working at Bleach for the last 3 weeks. Watch thousands of people leave with a smile. It's priceless. Well, Felix has the energy, doesn't it, as well? So I can imagine he would put on a fun festival for sure. But it's not all about dancing jellyfish this morning. There's other things happening around the country. In fact, next weekend, there'll be stories happening at the Yorta Yorta Riverland on the banks of the Murray River in these twin towns of Echuca and Moama. This is the border of Victoria and New South Wales. So, the inaugural Moama Festival of Stories promises to bring together writers, musicians, artists, and stories from around the country. One of those storytellers is Terry Cowley, who's an senior associate editor of the R.M. Williams Outback magazine. So Terry will be part of this journalism forum at the festival on why regional journalism

0: Journalism still matters and joins you now. Hello, Terry.
1: Hello, Ash. How are you?
0: I'm good. This sounds like an interesting forum. Regional journalism as well. It's hard, isn't it, to keep the profession alive in the bush. The money's hard to make a money, a living as a regional journalist, especially the newspapers, the radio stations. What are some key ideas you'd like to get across there?
1: Look, I mean, we have seen news deserts really spring up around the country, areas of the country that aren't covered at all by hardly any media. And I mean, we all know storytelling is so important. I mean, facts tell us about what happened, stories tell us about how we feel, you know, stories connect us. So stories are vitally important. Do you know that 35% of surviving regional newsrooms operate with fewer than two staff members and about 16% run entirely on volunteer labour? I mean, there have been some federal government programs to address this, to sort of prop up regional media. But it's a bit of a tough game out there, Ash.
0: I can imagine it's not fun. If you're this advertising salesperson, that's a different personality to the presenter, the two different jobs, but everyone has to do everything out there in the bush.
1: Well, that's really just a comment on the bush generally, isn't it? Everyone has to muck in and do what they can to make communities work, and that is especially true the further you get away from the big cities.
0: Yeah, you do develop some good initiative and independence out there. Can you tell us a bit more about the festival and its place in the towns?
1: Yeah, so understanding I'm not one of the organisers, I'm just one of the, you know, the very humble participants. But it's 3 days, 11 locations, 21 events, beginning on the Friday the 16th of October, going through till Sunday the 18th. So that's essentially next weekend. They're trying to cover storytelling in all its forms, Ash. So that could be so many different ways that we tell stories. I mean, obviously the more kind of traditional is like with creative writing. We've got author Jock Sarong coming to do a workshop on that. We've got, you know, storytelling through sketching, storytelling through the media, obviously, storytelling through song, storytelling through weaving, which is obviously a traditional Yorta Yorta practice. You mentioned the Yorta Yorta people earlier. So there's many, many ways that we connect and tell stories, but obviously the one I'm most familiar with as a journalist is through, you know, the mediums like what we're using at the moment, radio and podcasting, and of course through the written word, which some people still do like to actually pick up and read, thankfully.
0: It's a hard place for us, isn't it, in radio, because I've heard Spencer Howson, who got mentioned earlier on this program, saying social media is very instantaneous and immediate. If you want to know what happens now, you turn on Facebook. If you want relevance, you often go to your favorite podcast. It's an interesting time to define what radio is about, who is it for, and it might be the same for regional magazines and newspapers. Who is it for? How do you connect with people? Are you finding you're having to think about your job and its place in the audience's mind?
1: Absolutely. I mean, as a journalist, we have seen so many jobs disappear. I mean, I was just having a conversation yesterday about, you know, when I was a young journalist and, you know, papers were massive and they had these, you know, sort of 30 pages of classifieds at the end, you know, which would pay for a lot of it. But that's basically all gone. And of course now, which is one of the panels is actually addressing this, is the advent of AI, which is quietly spinning in the air out there. And, you know, what that is going to do, I mean, every industry is going to be wrestling with what AI is going to do. But are we going to, we're going to be sharing stories from, say, you to me, or are we going to have some artificial, I don't know, story boss telling us who we are? It's a little bit scary given that a lot of that information certainly coming out through AI now is not entirely reliable.
0: Well, maybe Spencer did point out that friendship and companionship, that's one thing that real humans can do. So maybe that relationship is where the goal might be, finding that connection, real connection with people.
1: I don't know. I mean, have you had a really good chat to an AI? They're pretty. They are not. I'm not saying they'll ever replace a real person. Perish the thought. But they've done a pretty good job at making them very human-like, I've got to say.
0: They're very complimentary. They go with you. They don't confront you too harshly.
1: Well, I suppose sometimes we like that, don't we? And that's what it's feeding into.
0: Yeah, Yeah, it understands us quite well. But you're embracing this new life. You've set up a podcast already, which is very new media. Can you tell me about the focus, what you're focusing on, and any difficulties in transitioning into the podcast life?
1: That's a good question. Well, of course, it's called the Outback Podcast, so you won't be surprised to hear that it is about the outback. I mean, nearly 40% of our population lives regionally. You'd probably be well aware of that. The ABC is, you know, a great champion in regional areas. And so little of our media is focused on that, or certainly in those areas. So we're really trying to shine a light on rural, the three R's we call it, rural, regional and remote Australia. I'm sure it gets, for the 40% that live in those areas, I'm sure it gets a lot less than that in terms of media coverage. And let's face it, that really is the heartland out there. You know, that's really where a lot of the story of Australia began. And I'm not just talking about, you know, men on horses wearing big hats. I'm talking about Indigenous Australians. You know, those stories are vitally important to who we are and, you know, what we want to learn from our past and actually where we want to go in the future. So, and the medium of talking to people like we are now and hearing someone's voice, it adds such an intimacy and such a whole other dimension compared to looking at the printed page. I mean, of course, the printed page is vitally important too, but I'm sure you'd be on board with that, Ash. You know, talking to people, yes. You're getting to, like if I wrote you an email, compared to what we're doing right now, talking, you're getting much more of a sense of me, aren't you?
0: Yeah, I really like the live conversation more than even pre-records or anything that feels slightly dead. But those stories you mentioned, we had a conversation about the Kalkadoon people, I think it might have been last week, and their stories were so hidden behind the fact that they were not recorded very well in the colonial records. They were passed down orally. So there must be so many good stories in Australia that were just not written down well in the main record. So you have to be a good digger as a journalist. You have to be very good at digging to finding the fascinating stories that are still out there and slightly hidden.
1: Well, of course, history is, what do they say? History is written by the victors.
0: Yeah.
1: So history is just that person's version. But there is something, as you say, a bit less dead or perhaps truer in those oral histories, and those oral histories that aren't edited to somebody's biases. Mm. Like, you know, what you're getting now, folks, is actually me.
0: Unedited, yeah, straight to you, straight to the audience. Now, if people would like to hear you even more live in person, what are the details of this event that you're at?
1: So, there's so many events over the 3 days. I am going to be helping kick off the story on the Friday. We're doing a panel discussion, storytelling through the media, which is in the Echuca. Actually, that's on the Saturday. The Friday is why regional media matters, joined by a number of colleagues, one of your ABC colleagues from down here, actually, Nick Healy, and a couple of my newspaper colleagues. And on the Saturday, we're actually having an AI expert from Melbourne University, a columnist called Corey Alpert, unpacking the impact of AI on society and democracy, all the big issues. But all the events are detailed at festivalofstories.com.au. As I said, 21 events. And I think the organisers really wanted to launch this inaugural festival and really bring something different to the town. So I really do hope local people, as well as those further afield, can get behind it, because it's pretty much volunteer run. And these people have done a great job pulling this together. And you've got to love... Got to love country volunteers. It is so much.
0: It makes the whole countryside work. All that volunteering, it's essential for it. What about your profession that you're in now? Someone approached your family member and it was a quiet conversation. It was not being broadcast on radio. And they said, I want to be a rural journalist. What would you say to them?
1: I would say you always have to follow your passion. You know, no, I don't think anyone, or very few people, got into journalism to actually make money. We did it because we wanted to tell stories, because we were probably good at English and we just sort of loved that whole, you know, curiosity about people. There are a lot less jobs than there used to be, but don't let that put you off. Mm. You have to follow your passion. Otherwise, you know, you'll be working, you know, in a boring job that you don't love, that you'll probably get sick of in 10 years. I mean, journalism's the only job I've ever done since I was 17, and I'm just not going to tell you how long I've been doing it for, Ash.
0: No, and I think you nailed that 10 years. That is about as much as we can tolerate for something we really don't want to do. So very good advice, Terry. Thanks for joining us today.
1: Thank you so much for having me, Ash, and I hope people can get behind Festival of Stories at Atukamaoma next weekend.
0: That's it. Those are the details. Festival of Stories. Look that up if you'd like to head along. That was Terry Cowley there. I'm Ashwin Sekar. This is ABC Radio Overnights. On the other side of the news, we'll check in with Gordon Lynch, who will talk to us about skipping. If you haven't skipped before, let us bring it back into our lives. It's not just for school fundraisers. It's for every day. It's not just for professional boxers. It's for you. Let's figure out how we can skip again, bring some fitness and joy back into our lives. That conversation is coming up after the news.
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0: ABC News with Melanie Scott. An upcoming ban on the use of credit cards to make payments to the Australian Tax Office has been delayed following federal government intervention. Isabella Tolhorst reports.
1: The ATO announced last week it would stop accepting credit card payments for tax bills from December in response to the Reserve Bank's ban on card surcharges. The government has faced significant pressure over the plan, with small businesses reacting furiously. Now Treasurer Jim Chalmers has announced the government would give the ATO extra funds to delay the ban until June 30, allowing more consultation on the changes.
2: We try not to interfere or intervene, whether it's the design of the surcharge ban or the implementation, but we've stepped in here.
1: The coalition has called for the credit card ban to be scrapped altogether.
0: Concerns have been raised in the US following the decisions to live stream the firing squad execution of a former army psychiatrist. Larry Buttrose with the details.
3: Nadal Malik Hassan is scheduled to become the first person to be executed by a firing squad in the US since the end of World War II. He was convicted of killing 13 unarmed soldiers at Fort Hood in Texas in 2009. Defence Secretary Pete Hegseth has announced details of his execution.
4: Army major betrays his country, radical Islamist, kills a bunch of Americans at Fort Hood. Of course we're going to do it at Fort Hood. We're going to do it on a Thursday. We're going to do it at 1 o'clock, which is when he did it.
3: The execution scheduled for the 3rd of December is raising ethical and legal concerns.
0: A Mexican judge is today expected to hand down his verdict in the high-profile murder trial of the three men accused of killing two Australian surfers and their American friend in 2024. North correspondent Lauren Day reports.
5: Perth brothers Jake and Callum Robinson and their American friend Carter Rode were shot dead during an alleged robbery while on a surfing trip in Baja California more than 2 years ago. The parents of the Australian brothers have asked the court to impose the maximum prison sentence on the three men on trial if they're found guilty. They've sat through almost every day of the month-long trial in Ensenada and have told the court, "Our lives will never be the same without them, but our love for them will never fade." Lauren Day, ABC News.
0: Japan's Weather Bureau says the current El Niño phenomenon has strengthened in the past month to the strongest on record. It says there's a 100% chance the conditions will continue into the Northern Hemisphere's winter. The Bureau says the sea surface temperature in the monitoring region was 4 degrees Celsius higher during September, the most since records began in 1949. The Trump administration has imposed sanctions on the International Criminal Court after one of its former judges, Navi Pillay, was awarded the Nobel Peace Prize. The United States and Israel have blasted the decision to award Ms. Pillay the prize after she chaired the United Nations Commission of Inquiry that concluded that Israel has committed genocide in Gaza, a report Israel called scandalous. U.S. Secretary of State Marco Rubio says Washington is banning transactions with the International Criminal Court, which Australia is a member of, cutting off resources and crippling its ability to operate.
6: The United States and the American people are not subject to the jurisdiction of this fake ICC. Either the ICC will end its threats or we will end the ICC. And we expect our allies, many of whom are part of the ICC and that rely on American service members for their defense, to rein in this rogue court.
0: Officials in Greece say two workers have been seriously injured in an explosion at a major oil refinery outside Athens. The workers were hospitalised after the blast at the Mota oil refinery around 60 kilometres west of Athens. The scale of the damage and the cause of the blast are not immediately clear. And one of AFL's biggest signings of the free agency period is complete, with Zach Butters officially joining the Western Bulls.

0: Bulldogs. Sam Wilkinson has the details.
1: Earlier today, the Western Bulldogs lodged their paperwork to claim Zach Butters as a restricted free agent from Port Adelaide. The Power then confirmed they would not match the 9-year deal. The Bulldogs then wasted no time unveiling the 26-year-old midfielder with a cinematic video welcoming the player who supported them as a boy.
2: He grew up wearing our colours on his back and in his heart.
1: Port Adelaide drafted Butters in 2019 and he went on to play 156 games and win 3 club best and fairest medals. They gain a first round draft pick, currently pick 5, as compensation.
0: You're up to date with the latest on ABC News. 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
4: This is that time of the morning where we try to work on our fitness together with Professor Gordon Lynch, who has some advice for you today about skipping. If you haven't skipped in a while, if you haven't felt the breeze through your hair as you wander skipping down the street, or if you just haven't stayed at home with a skipping rope, maybe it's time to bring this exercise back into your life. It's joyful, it's good for cardio, maybe there's some other benefits as well, but it's not talked about enough. When was the last time you heard the word skipping? Let us bring that conversation back to you. If you'd like to join the conversation as well, you can ask your questions on 0437 774 774. But a skipping explainer waits to you on the other side of the news. The other side of Ronan Keating. Much more fun for now, loving each day here on Overnights.

0: That is Ronan Keating. Loving each day.
1: ABC Radio with Ashwin Sedkar.
0: Oh, we've had our first skipping update. Chipper from King Island says, remember hopscotch at school? I do. That was good. Remember Judy Garland in The Wizard of Oz? There's been some great skipping moments in our history, haven't there? But we don't do it as much. We swim, we walk, we run, we cycle. Do you skip? If not, let's get back into it. To explain how best to do it, you are joined by your expert, Professor Gordon Lynch, Director of the Centre for Muscle Research in the Department of Physiology at the University of Melbourne. Hello, Gordon.
2: Hello, Ashwin. I must say, I'm not an expert skipper by any means. I used to do a lot of skipping when I was younger, not so much, but we had one of our listeners put the question to me last week, and I thought, this is a good topic. Let's see who skips and who doesn't.
0: I like to find out who does skip, but more broadly, it's been embraced by some major sports like Mike Tyson. There was always skipping videos of him in the 80s doing quite aggressive hardcore skipping, so it obviously works.
2: Oh, look, it's, we often think skipping's good for kids, and certainly is, but I think as adults we forget that skipping's one of the best and actually one of the most cost-effective ways to boost your cardiovascular fitness. It burns a lot of energy and it tones the muscles. And you mentioned Mike Tyson. If you watch, very skilled boxers, they skip regularly as part of their training. It's just so impressive to see them, the ropes sort of wearing around the body over and under, crisscrossing, and they do the double speed. It's all very impressive. But I want to emphasize, you don't have to be at that level of skill to enjoy the health benefits of skipping. And it does produce results very quickly. And I mentioned those benefits for the whole body, but that timing, that rhythm, that speed and so on, it's very good. And it's a weight-bearing activity because you are jumping. But the fact is, it's actually maybe a little bit easier on the knees and hips than running, but it's building the strong bones at the same time. So I thought it'd be good to just go through, how do we get started and how do we make skipping an effective part of our workout?
0: Sounds like a good plan. So take us through the skipping guide today, Gordon.
2: Well, I think we need to sort of say up front, even if you're very active as a person with fitness and so on, people can find skipping rope quite difficult at first because it's about finding that rhythm. But with practice, you can get a good level of skill reasonably quickly. So as always, when we say on this show about recommending different exercises, make sure you get the all clear from your doctor that skipping is actually a suitable exercise for you because it can cause the heart to beat a lot faster very quickly. So it's important to start off slowly and increase the speed and the intensity very gradually. But some may need to have some help from a personal trainer or an exercise professional to help them with the technique. But it can be a grueling exercise if it's done properly. So you get to that level of skill where the rope is not sort of stopping at your feet and it's actually you're getting that good rhythm. But it also means because it's that intense, it may not be suitable. So make sure, depending on your health condition, you've got the all clear from your doctor, who's the best person to make that call. But ropes themselves, they come in all different varieties. Some are leather and they go very quickly. Others are nylon, that's much the same way. Others are sort of plastic beads. And it really doesn't matter. Just remember that the heavier the rope, it usually turns a lot faster than a lighter rope. So choose one, I think, with handles that allow the rope to turn easily without that sort of friction, and choose a rope that's suitable for your height. And the way that you do that is get the rope, stand in the middle of it, and then lift both handles up towards your armpits. And it should, if they reach your armpits, that's the sort of right height for you. So make sure you don't want a rope that's too small or one that's too large because it will get tangled and it won't give you an effective workout. The other important thing, Ashwin, when you're starting out, and especially when you're using skipping a lot, is to wear a good pair of sport shoes when you're running. So the running shoes. So they provide good support, good cushioning, because you're going to be bouncing around. So you want to make sure you've got the combination of support and cushioning to avoid getting sore feet, because the last thing you want to do is jump on hard surfaces like concrete, because the jumping up and down may cause you to get sore feet, or you might do too much too quickly. So I think a rubberized mat or a carpeted floor, that's going to be something with a bit of a spring in it, just to give you that an easier surface to skip on. And you don't have to jump high for the rope to pass underneath your feet. And when we talk about those boxers and others that skip regularly, it looks as if they're hardly jumping at all because they're just so skilled. And that comes with practice. And the higher you jump, the more intense the activity becomes. So think about that as well. A couple of other things when you're starting out and before each session is to make sure that you warm up properly first. Like all exercises, we do a good warm-up, and especially if we're going to be jumping like this, warm up the calf muscles and the shin muscles, do some sort of ankle rotations and some half knee bends and so on, just to prepare the body and the joints for the activity. If you haven't skipped for a long time or if you're starting out for that first time, don't overdo it, please, because you've got to make sure and recognise that it's a different type of activity than you used to. It may look simple, but it's a lot more challenging until you get that level of skill over time. And so make sure that you're giving your body a chance to recover between those sessions, because it can be quite grueling. And you can jump on 2 feet, you can land on both feet together. Then as you get better, you can try alternating between 1 foot to the next and so on, keeping the body upright and relaxed, looking ahead at all times. Don't look at the rope. Your arms and your hands should feel relaxed by your side. You should only have that minimal movement of your wrists and forearms as you turn those handles. And that comes with practice. Initially, you might feel a little clumsy, but the more you do it, the better you'll get at that. So I think it can be quite tough, as I say. You'll be huffing and puffing. And so the best way to skip, if you're looking at that from a fitness perspective, is to copy what the boxers do. Now, the boxers fight in rounds lasting 2 or 3 minutes. So they often structure their fitness program with fitness around those sorts of things as well. So they might skip for a particular part, then rest in between. So skip for 2 minutes or 3 minutes and then have a rest. Now, that becomes quite challenging, of course, and we have to get up the whistle. But you can do the same thing. Skip for a minute, for example, and then rest for a minute. Skip for 2 minutes and then rest for a minute or 2 minutes and so on, and just build up gradually as we always do, and just vary the number of turns per minute. So you can introduce variety, keep it interesting. It's going to be challenging initially, but you need to stick with it. If you don't find a good rhythm initially, just persist. And I say that to myself. It's a sort of a note to self, because I do find skipping quite frustrating, because some days you have that rhythm, other days you won't. Try not to lose your cool if the rope doesn't turn the way you want it to. I think it's a reminder that with practice, it will get better. So start off slowly, pick up the pace. But before long, you'll be skipping consistently without those interruptions, and that's when you'll start to notice the benefit. So if you're thinking about introducing it into your training, make sure you've got the all clear to do so. Start off slowly, but as you get better with doing it in those rounds and rest periods that I mentioned, you'll find you'll get a very, very fast return on your investment in terms of your cardiovascular fitness, the toning of the muscles, and it's a great kilojoule burning exercise as well. So something to consider, reintroducing skipping into the fun part of our lives.
0: I think so. Bring it back. If you've just joined this conversation, Professor Gordon Lynch is with you, taking us into the benefits of skipping. We have had a small clarification. Larry the Lambton Lover says, you don't need a rope to skip, Gordon. You just need someone's hand to hold.
2: Oh, isn't that lovely?
0: Lovely message. Someone has just said, there's an adult skipping class in Cleveland. Cleveland Air Magic have an adult skipping class coached by local world champions. So maybe there's adult skipping classes near you. Ooh. Anthony writes, hi, Ashwin, I skip in my dreams. Well, let's bring it back to real life. That is the plan for us today. Bob has given us a call from Greenacre. Hello, Bob.
3: G'day, Ashwin. G'day. I can't believe how completely accurate you are with your skipping. I was a professional boxer for a long time, and I still train kids at the local YMCA, and we always do about 4 rounds of skipping. We do 3-minute rounds with a minute's break in between. But 2 minutes with 1 minute's rest. Probably the best skipper I ever saw was Rocky Gattilari, the Sydney boxer in the late 60s. He fought Lionel Rose. Rocky was a great skipper. It's a good sport. I'd recommend for older people to get a test to see how your bones are going. Sometimes your bones are gone a bit soft and you need to do something about it. And we started off with just skipping with our legs by our sides and just up and down. Then you put one leg forward and bring it back and the other leg forward and bring it back. Then you can do some crossovers, a little bit fancy, something that's stops the boredom of skipping sometimes, although skipping is our warm-up exercise usually.
0: Sounds like it develops really good footwork there, Bob, and Gordon as well.
4: Oh, that's a fantastic call, and I really appreciate that, Bob. And yes, I remember back in those days, Rocky Gattilari, I'm sort of of that vintage where I can still remember them. And I just like the fact what you mentioned too, that in terms of if you're doing it for the first time, be careful of your bones and other things, because it is that weight bearing exercise, and you are jumping around. And if you're not used to it, you know all the best intentions, you could actually be harming yourself. So make sure you've got the all clear to do the exercise from your GP or your specialist, and then make sure you allow the body to get used to the new activity. So as you mentioned, starting off slowly and with the one leg forward, one lap. I think that's just the way we progress through a new exercise. So thank you, Bob, very much for that.
0: Thank you for calling in, Bob. We are hearing from Professor Gordon Lynch, trying to bring skipping back into our life. It's good for fitness and for joy. I just think it makes you feel like Dorothy on the yellow brick road. So see if we can bring some skipping back into our lives. Kathy has called us from Northcote. Hello, Kathy.
5: Hello, Gordon and Ashwin. Yes, it's so true. Hello. It's brought back memories. I went to a girls' school full of Brigidine nuns, you know, dressed in full habit, black and white, top to toe. And Sister John would be out there before breakfast every day skipping. And this is before Sister Act, because you remember in Sister Act they had it as well. And Sister John would skip and skip and skip and skip for ages. You know, full habit.
0: Was Sister John the happiest of the nuns?
5: She was pretty cool.
0: Yeah, there's something to it, isn't there, Gordon? That there's a joy in skipping.
4: Yes. I think if you can, when you get the confidence as you're doing it and you get better and skilled at doing it, then when the rope doesn't get tangled at your feet, I think it can be a joyous occasion. I find that my skill, if I haven't done it for a while, I think, I know how to do this. And it doesn't work out too well. You've got to persist and get better. And I think, as you say, Sister John doing very well, I think that's a wonderful image I've got in my mind at the moment.
0: Yeah. Great name. Thank you for calling, Kathy.
5: Thank you. Bye-bye.
0: It's even a fun name, Sister John. Amber has given us a call from Parramatta. Hello, Amber.
6: Oh, good morning. This is great. I have heard of some skipping classes, but it's so creative and it's such an art. And you can do it in a group with two ropes. Ooh.
0: Yes, the cross skipping, right? When someone jumps into the middle of a system of ropes.
6: But you can do it with not just one rope. You can do it with two. Oh. And somebody holds each end of the rope in each hand, and they just synchronise the way they swing it, and you can jump in the middle and jump over two ropes. And it's so artful and so creative. And you can have a really good time with a group doing it. It's just such fun.
4: That's really interesting, Amber. And so all the group are sort of taking turns to be the person in the middle?
6: Yeah.
4: Is that how it works? Okay.
6: You queue up at each end of the rope, like a few people queue up, and they just run in and start to jump, and then they run out and let the next one through to jump. And you can do it with the two ropes, with the arms swinging with the two ropes, and you get it synchronised, so it's a rhythm. And you just, you know, sort of, you don't run in, you just sort of like walking a bit sort of like quickly. But it's just so artistic and creative and such good fun, and you're doing it with a group of people and, you know, you're all enjoying yourself.
0: Do they vocalise, Amber? Sorry, you go, Gordon.
4: I was just going to say, how's Amber's fitness? I'm sure.

0: them. So it's just a real art to run in with the two ends and the queue and everybody, you know, taking turns.
1: Yeah, that's great. Thank you for calling, Amber.
0: Thank you.
1: Sue says, I work in an office and get up from my desk and skip for fitness and movement. Gets your heart rate up quickly. I love it. We have a sleeping room, a meditation room in the ABC. Maybe we need a skipping room with a picture of the Emerald Palace at one end and you just skip towards it. Tin Man's there. I love the idea of skipping in general. Gordon, there's been a question saying, how is it for your bones? Does it affect osteopenia?
2: Yeah, so I think this is the thing, Ashwin, that I mentioned. Some exercises, we can recommend exercises for different people, but you have to think, is the exercise suitable for you? So if you have a bone condition, and whether it's osteopenia, which is on the way towards perhaps osteoporosis, that porosity of the bones and weakening of the bones, there are certain exercises that are going to be recommended and certain exercises that won't be. So you need to consult with your GP or your specialist and say, well, I'm thinking of doing this particular exercise. Is it good for me? And depending upon what condition you have, if it's the early stage, they may say, well, some bouncing exercise could be beneficial. In other cases, they may think, no, we don't want to aggravate anything if that's an exercise for your circumstance that may not be suitable. So this is always the case that exercise should be prescribed to you in a personal way, and we can get general recommendations. You might hear me talking about skipping and think, oh, I should try that. That's a good step in the right direction, but make sure that you do your other part of it, and that's the check with your GP or your specialist to say, look, I'm thinking about doing this exercise. I've got this particular health condition. Is it suitable for me? And I think they're the ones who will be best placed for you to tell you whether it's true. We've got to be sensible about exercise, because the last thing we want to do is aggravate a condition unnecessarily. We want exercise to be something which is slowing down the rate of any condition we may have, or preventing the possibility that something may happen. And so part of that is a sensible approach to exercising, and skipping again falls on that list.
1: Professor Gordon Lynch, they're talking to us about skipping. Celia has called us from Ararat in Victoria. There's just a couple of minutes to the news, but I believe you have some breaking news for us, Celia. Cecilia, sorry.
3: Yeah, well, I know Sister John, and she's still going. She's here in Ararat. She's mid-80s, and nowadays she plays croquet.
1: Oh, well, so she doesn't skip anymore. She's had to take a gentler sport.
3: Oh, I don't know. She'd probably give skipping a go if she had, But, yeah, I think she's still going. There's not many Sister Johns in nuns these days. They usually go by their birth name, and that's why I know it's her. And she's a Brigidine nun.
1: And she remembers the good old school days. Does she talk about them?
3: Oh, she still goes to school and helps.
1: Oh, right.
3: She still goes to the secondary school, and it's like she was a couple of years ago anyway, doing, assisting the maths teacher with kids that had struggling.
1: I love it. She sounded so happy. So I'm glad she's doing well still. And Cecilia, thanks for giving us.
3: She's a happy person. Yeah.
1: Does sound like it. Yep. Thanks for your update. Yep.
3: Thanks. No worries. I thought that person would like to know.
1: No, very much so. So we're all keen to know about that. Thank you. Gordon, there's just 30 or 40 seconds left. Is there anything you'd like to wrap up with when it comes to skipping?
2: I just want to say we've got a cult figure on our hands with Sister John, I think. That's pretty impressive.
1: We do.
2: But, yeah, I think it's just something you've forgotten about it, and you think, it's for kids. In fact, I think as Bob's call said about being a former boxer and training kids about skipping, it's a great exercise for any age. Just make sure we do it sensibly and safely. Start off slowly, build up gradually the same mantra. But it's a great exercise for cardiorespiratory fitness, toning those muscles and burning kilojoules. So worth a try if you're able to do that.
1: You've just heard from Professor Gordon Lynch there about skipping, Director of the Centre for Muscle Research in the Department of Physiology at the University of Melbourne. Oh, the skipping chant was Cross the Mississippi. Some of you have given some Mississippi-based chanting. That's it for Overnights for today. I'm Ashwin Sedgha. I'll be back with you tomorrow with a music special about time, songs about time. Given we've just had daylight savings, and we all need to get on top of time. It is news time.
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0: ABC News with Melanie Scott. The Trump administration has imposed sanctions on the International Criminal Court amid claims that it unfairly prosecutes Americans and Israelis. The BBC's Tom Bateman reports.
1: This move sanctions the court itself as an institution intended to collapse its ability to operate financially. The US has, though, provided a six-month grace period before some of these sanctions would kick in, a move Washington says is to allow countries time to negotiate a solution to address US concerns. The ICC was founded in 2002 to prosecute war crimes, crimes against humanity and genocide, and counts 125 countries as member states. It has strongly rejected the sanctions, calling them an assault on the very foundations of the international legal order.
0: There's increasing criticism of Pentagon plans to live stream the execution of a former US Army psychiatrist who killed 13 unarmed soldiers in a mass shooting at the Fort Hood military base in Texas in 2009. Nadal Malik Hassan is scheduled to die by firing squad on December 3rd for the shooting. Republican Senator Tom Tillis says a public execution is beyond disgusting. Sergeant Alonzo Lunsford, who survived being shot seven times in the incident, says the live stream should be censored for the public, but survivors and the families of the victims should be able to watch it.
2: Yes, I think we should be able to look at it uncensored, because I'm going to be there. And before they pull the trigger, I want him to look at me in my eyes, and I look at him in his eyes, and I want him to know, dude, you failed. I'm still here.
0: The United Arab Emirates Attorney General says a Fly Dubai co-pilot wanted to crash the plane into Israel's Ben Gurion Airport in Tel Aviv. The aircraft was in Saudi airspace on the 30th of September when the Omani co-pilot attacked the captain with an axe. The captain managed to open the cockpit door and allow passengers to gain control of the aircraft and land safely. The UAE is leading the investigation and say the co-pilot has admitted that he was inspired by the September 11 attacks in the United States 25 years ago. The winner of this year's Nobel Peace Prize, Navi Pillay, has expressed her shock at her victory. The Nobel Peace Committee says the 85-year-old has been awarded the Peace Prize for her efforts to promote peace and international law and holding states and national leaders accountable. Her legal work includes defending South African anti-apartheid leader Nelson Mandela, who later became the country's first black head of state. She also chaired the United Nations Commission of Inquiry that concluded last year that Israel has committed genocide in Gaza, a report Israel has called scandalous. Accepting the awards, Ms. Pillay says she is proud of her work on the report into Gaza.
3: One of the main reactions to that report is paying tribute to me for my courage. And you can imagine how surprised I was. Why would you need courage to speak the truth? You interpret the law, you look at all the facts, so it's an impartial decision-making.
0: A man is expected to front court today, accused of threatening a bank employee with a knife at a New South Wales Far South Coast bank. Police were called to the bank on Carp Street at Bega yesterday afternoon, where a man allegedly held a knife to the throat of a 58-year-old female staff member and a number of threats were made. Officers tasered and arrested the 38-year-old. He's been charged with aggravated robbery and has been refused bail. A house belonging to a Russian-Australian businessman has been revealed as one of the targets in Melbourne's recent string of firebombings. Mackenzie Archer reports.
4: The home of Alexei Shishkin and Inessa Shishkina is among those who have been targeted in a string of arson attacks in Melbourne over the past week. Two cars at the Bulwyn North home in Melbourne's east were destroyed early Wednesday morning. The successful businessman began importing Australian grocery items to Russia in the 1990s before moving to Australia in 2001. Their son, Eric Shishkin, was imprisoned in June for breaking into a reservoir home with an accomplice in 2024. He was charged with dealing with the proceeds of crime. Police believe the rise in arson attacks are linked to organised crime.
0: And 60,000 runners are expected to take part in this year's Melbourne Marathon Festival, with the event's first race kicking off in less than an hour. Contestants in the 10-kilometre course will start at 7 o'clock, with frontrunners expected back in just over 30 minutes. Competitors in the 5, 3 and 1-kilometre race are also run today. The festival's main event will start at 6:15 tomorrow morning, followed by the half. The route for the marathon has been changed to make the course flatter, with runners hoping for fast times.
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9: Oh, I've missed you. It's only been 2 weeks, and oh, how I've been itching to get back to Poets Breakfast, open the doors again to the shed, and enjoy some time in the garden bed with you. If you're tuned in from the Gold Coast or the Sunshine Coast, wonderful to have you along. You may head to your local programs at 6 a.m. But if you're staying with me, here's what's in store for you. Who's in today in the garden bed? Jerry Colby Williams. This man knows his stuff and looks at gardening in such an unusual way. The rules and the complete abandoning of gardening rules. He is an absolute delight. Cannot wait for that. 6 a.m. he's going to be joining us, so you can get your gardening questions at the ready. You can even start getting them into me now. 0467 922 612. So what is going on in your garden? If you have a leafy, buggy or composty question, have them at the ready at 6 a.m. when the direct phone line to Jerry Colby Williams opens up. Are you storm season ready? Do you know how to stack your sandbags? If you ever need to, or the job prep list that starts today, we're going to get you in touch with SES on Saturday Breakfast today, and we're going to get you Southeast Queensland storm ready when we head to the emergency expo that's happening in Brisbane this morning. Plus, why are 1,500 fine folks going to be carrying lanterns through Roma Street Parklands tonight? A hint: it impacts one in every four Queenslanders from the neck up. And this week, I think I heard the most sarcastic comment that was ever accurately directed at me, and perhaps one of the most sarcastic comments ever spoken. How could it be topped? I'll be putting that question to you in just a moment.
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Good morning. Welcome back. I just disappeared there for a moment. My whole desk shut down, but I hope that you can hear me now. It's 8 minutes after five. I want to be talking a little bit about sarcasm today, this morning, because I had a little bit of an incident happen a couple of days ago when I think I heard the most sarcastic comment ever in sarcasm history. Now, it was involving my husband and I. We were in a local shopping centre car park, and I did what I always do as a loving wife. He's driving the car, but I decided that I would point out what car parking space that I think that he should go into. He was going into it. He was about to nose first into it. And I said, no, you should definitely reverse into it. So being the loving husband he is, he obliged. Now, I'm telling this man who's been driving competently for 30 plus years how to reverse into this particular car parking space that I also insisted we go into. And he turns to me deadpan and he says, "Geez, I'm glad you're here. It's really difficult driving without you. Geez, I'm glad you're here. It's really difficult driving without you." Now, I'm putting that forward as the most sarcastic comment ever made. Can you top it? What's something that you do that could incur a more sarcastic comment than my husband telling me it's harder for him to drive alone than with me backseating his every move?

That is Captain and Tennille. Love will keep us together. So we're having a few studio issues this morning. It keeps dropping out on me. It's 612 ABC Brisbane, Gold Coast and Sunshine Coast. It's wonderful to have your company. It's 13 after 5. We're going to keep persevering and see how we go. If not, you might hear me dash down the hallway and jump into another studio. But right now, let's jump into a little bit of this.

0: Sunrise Appreciation Society, it's time to get yourselves at the ready. Because this time of year, the sun has already started to show its head. That first curve of the sun hasn't quite reached up over the horizon, but the black is certainly starting to turn to grey. And some of those colours, as I look out my window over the Brisbane River, out of the wheel, out of those big glass buildings, they're starting to come into play. So 5:17 a.m. is your sunrise time this morning. 5:17 a.m. So if you're going to get to that perch, you got to get there really quick. You got to put your sunrise suit on and dash out to that space that you need to get to. And if you are going to be sitting somewhere to catch a beautiful sunrise this morning, I'd love to get a pic from you on 0467 922 612. A pic from your little slice of paradise, catching those first rays of the sun. Remember, if you send me in the pic, just give me your first name and where you're located so we can all enjoy this wonderful patch of paradise. What's your sunset time today? 5:52 p.m. 5:52 p.m. The most precious sunrise of all, the most precious sunlight of all is, of course, Saturdays. So you've got from 5:17 a.m. to 5:52 p.m. to enjoy the sun on this beautiful Saturday, the 10th of October, 2026. Your temps around the region in Tygum and in Yeronga, 17 degrees. In Sheldon, it's 18. Peak Crossing, you're the winner at the low end of the thermostat, just 13 degrees. Munroobin, 16. Burpengary East, it's 17. On the Gold Coast, you're the winner at the top end. Good morning to you, 19 degrees. And on the Sunshine Coast, it's currently 17 degrees.
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0: It is 16 after 5. Now, my sarcasm story was mildly interrupted by the fact that my panel completely disappeared and I couldn't press any buttons. Now, this is our story for today. I did chat with Ellen Fanning yesterday afternoon to get you a little bit warmed up, because that's what we're going to be talking about this morning. Sarcasm, do you use it? Is it something that's in your repertoire in the way that you engage with other human beings? This is off the back of my husband telling me, when I was guiding him, what I thought in a very supportive way, to drive a car, even though he has been driving for more than 30 years, as he was reverse parking into a car park at a local shopping centre, when he pauses, stops the car, and he turns to me and he says, "Geez, I'm glad you're here. It's much harder to drive alone." Okay, dripping with sarcasm, that one. I wonder what someone would say to you as possibly the most sarcastic comment they ever could to you. Maybe, you know, you're a fantastic cook, but somebody doesn't give you that. They give a little bit of sarcasm instead. Max from Toowong says, "Sarcasm, just another way to say he loves you." Dennis on the text line says, "Hi, sarcasm is gentler than the truth sometimes, sometimes." And Phil from Golden Beach, he's just put this little one in. "The winning sarcastic line for all occasions, if it wasn't for you, we'd all fall over." I think it was from The Irish. It's 17 after 5. It's so wonderful to have your company this morning. It's 612 ABC Brisbane and ABC Gold Coast and Sunshine Coast. Great to have you along. I'm going to give you your line for Poets Breakfast in just a moment, but let's take another track from Savage Garden right now. "I Want You."

0: Savage Garden and I Want You. It's 20 after 5. Hopefully the ship is sailing a little bit smoother right now, but on the text line, John from Rosemount. G'day, John. Thanks for reaching out on 0467922612. We've had a few gremlins in here this morning, technical difficulties. Good morning, John says. I hope it's going well down there in Brisbane. And just regarding the technical difficulties, does your husband happen to have access to the ABC desk? Kidding. 21 after 5. It's great to have you along. Let's get into a little bit of Poet's Breakfast, shall we? Now, this is just a little way for you to stop down. It's an invitation, absolutely not obligatory. But if you want to pause and you want to weigh an excuse not to pick up your phone while you're enjoying your first morning cuppa, well, you might want to pick up a pen and a piece of paper instead and get into a little bit of what we call on Saturday breakfast, the Poet's Breakfast. What happens here, if you've never played, is that I give you a line every week. It's taken from a news story of the week. So it might be a guest that's been in, it might be one of the presenters telling a story, but I'll give you a little grab and all you need to do is use that grab to write a little poem. The context, the meaning, the style, the format, the cadence, that's all up to you. But don't be shy, okay? This is safe space. So your line this morning for Poet's Breakfast, get ready.
1: Outside the box.
0: There you go. There's your line this morning. You might even spot the voice. You might not. This was a guest that was on with Craig and Loretta earlier in the week. Here's your line again for Poet's Breakfast.
1: Outside the box.
0: Outside the box. Now, I haven't written a poem for quite some time, a little bit rusty because I've wanted you to shine. But I thought, you know what, if I'm going to ask you to put one out there, I've got to put myself on the line as well. So I've written a little one this morning. Okay, no judgment. This is a safe space. Utilising the line outside the box. Eradicating the feral fox or buying Wall Street stocks. Doing things differently often undoes the locks. So caught in our cages, resistant to new pages, we get stuck in our patterns and down the wrong path. We can meander for ages. But in the school of hard knocks, laid off the blocks, what life can teach us is to think outside the box. So your line this morning for Poet's Breakfast is simply outside the box. What you do with it is completely up to you. When your poem is at the ready, 0467922612, you can text it in, or if you'd prefer to recite it yourself, which I always recommend because then it's got your delivery, your cadence, then you can call it in on 1300 222 612.
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0: It is 24 minutes after 5. Good morning to you. If you're listening from the Gold Coast, hello. If you're listening from the Sunshine Coast, hello to you. And if you're listening from Brisbane and Greater Brisbane, it's great to have you along. I'm Mel Bampton, taking you all the way through until 9 o'clock this morning. And we're going to be getting into your latest news bulletin at 5:30. We're going to be getting into a little bit of song this day, though, right now. Now, this is where you can nominate your own song or you can get behind somebody else's nomination by just throwing a vote behind it on 0467922612. So what's our theme for today? The way that this works is that every Saturday you get a specific theme. Today's is songs with the word super. Songs with the word super. That's all you've got to do. There's plenty out there. It might be in the lyrics. Oh, super fly. You're gonna make your fortune by and by. A bit of Curtis Mayfield. It might be in the band name. Dreamer. That's a Dreamer by Supertramp, or maybe references the big fella himself.

0: That is Santa Gold and Superman. Why today's theme? Well, you're going to find out after 5:30. We'll get into the song this day story. But right now, all you've got to do is get your thinking cap on. Songs with the word super. 0467 922 612. That's a text line to nominate your songs with the word super in any way, shape or form. Okay, as long as they can be in the lyrics, can be in the band name, up to you. Or you can phone it in. Tell me a little bit of a story about your song nomination on 1300 222 612.
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0: Ian Moss there and Telephone Booth. 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

0: ABC News with Melanie Scott. The Trump administration has unveiled sweeping sanctions on the International Criminal Court. North America correspondent Cayman Gock reports.
1: The announcement was made just hours after one of the International Criminal Court's former judges won the Nobel Peace Prize, an accolade Donald Trump frequently says he deserves. There is a six-month grace period before some of the sanctions come into effect, which could potentially punish companies that provide services to the ICC. The Trump administration has been hostile to the court, claiming it's a rogue institution. The court said the measures were an assault on the rule of law and has urged member states, which include Australia, to defend it. Cayman Gock, ABC News, Washington.
0: Military justice researchers say it's unlikely the US will reverse its decision to live stream an execution. Defence Secretary Pete Hegseth says the execution of Nadal Malik Hassan will be live streamed in December. Hassan is convicted of killing 13 people and injuring dozens more in a shooting at the Fort Hood military base in 2009. Yale University military justice lecturer Eugene Fidel says First Amendment freedoms will outweigh any concerns over streaming violent content on the internet.
2: I think it would be very hard to try to suppress this kind of coverage. We're very protective of the free press and free speech, and this would probably fit there.
0: Saudi Arabia has vowed to hit back at the Houthi rebels after attacks on the international airport in the capital Riyadh, which have killed three people, including a pilot. Tim Wharton reports.
3: Saudi Arabia's Civil Aviation Authority says three people were killed, including a pilot, when two strikes targeted the King Khalid International Airport in Riyadh and a Saudi Airlines aircraft. Several people were also injured, some seriously. The authority said it was coordinating with security agencies to assess the damage and take measures to ensure the safety of passengers and workers. Several countries have condemned the attacks, including Pakistan and Kuwait. The strikes come after Saudi Arabia gave the green light earlier this week for the pro-government forces it backs in Yemen to move to all-out war against the Houthis. Airlines have already cancelled flights, and there are questions over how Saudi defences couldn't stop the Houthi missiles.
0: Manchester City manager Enzo Maresca says he has absolute faith the English soccer club will win its appeal after being found guilty of more than 100 breaches of Premier League financial rules. An independent commission found City arranged sham contracts with commercial partners to artificially inflate revenue by more than $1 billion over nine seasons. Maresca denies the team's reputation has been tainted by the investigation.
4: Absolutely not. Again, the last time I was here was the treble season. I know the effort from the players, from the club, from the manager in that time that was Pep. So I know exactly the effort that the club put to achieve that kind of, you know, target. So I don't have any doubt about that.
0: A 7.6 magnitude earthquake has struck off the coast of Panama. The U.S. Geological Survey says it happened off the Central American nation's sparsely populated southern coast at a depth of 10 kilometres. Tremors were felt in the capital Panama City, where buildings shook and people evacuated into the streets. A tsunami warning has been issued for the coasts of Panama, Colombia, Ecuador, Nicaragua and Guatemala. Health authorities are warning people about high-dosage MDMA or ecstasy tablets following detections at a Sydney music festival. The state's drug checking service identified the tablets that contained up to five times the usual dose at Knockout Outdoor Music Festival last weekend. Dr. Hester Wilson from New South Wales Health says people should get drugs tested where possible, as the tablets could be in circulation anywhere across the state. She says people should be taking extra precautions.
5: Really think about, okay, this could be high dose, so maybe we're going to take a really small dose. Don't redose under 2 hours because it can take a couple of hours for the MDMA effects to kick in. Be aware of what else you're doing at the time, taking other substances or alcohol.
0: A man is expected to face bail court today after being charged over alleged offensive behaviour on a pedestrian bridge at Bondi Beach. Police started investigations on Friday afternoon after receiving complaints the actions of a man at Bondi Beach. It's alleged the man hung a flag from Campbell Parade Bridge and performed offensive hand gestures around 3 p.m. The 53-year-old was arrested and charged with behaving in an offensive manner in a public place. He was refused bail to appear before bail court today. This is ABC News. We'll have more news in half an hour.
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8: Morning to you. If you're listening in Brisbane, Gold Coast, Sunshine Coast, or anywhere around this beautiful world, perhaps on ABC Listen, it's great to have your company. It's so good to be back on Saturday morning. Hello, Jenny from Broadbeach. It's great to have you along. Hello, Anonymous. And I hear you about turning that music down at the back of the palms. I will take that on board. We've had a few gremlins in the studio this morning, so I'm really glad that you're hanging in there with me. At one point, I looked down and there was nothing on my panel. Couldn't press a single thing. But we still had a little bit of a natter about sarcasm. Is it something that you use in your communication toolkit? If so, when do you use it? Do you think it's absolutely not acceptable? We're in the middle of a game of Poets Breakfast. How does it work if you've never played before? Well, I give you a line from a news story of the week that you can build a poem around if you like. The recommended time it takes to write that poem is the start from the start to the end of your first morning cuppa. So it's a way to just take it slowly, savour every moment of this wonderful Saturday morning, the 10th of October 2026. And instead of sitting with your cup of tea and your phone in your hand and possibly going down some rabbit holes that you will regret, instead you put pen in hand and you build a poem around this line.
9: Outside the box.
8: Outside the box. That's taken from a news story this week. It doesn't matter just yet what the news story is. We'll get into that a little bit later on. The meaning is totally yours to make. Okay, so the meaning around the line outside the box is completely yours. And when you're ready to give me your poem, once it's written, you can text it in on 0467922612 or my preference, as you know, is for you to phone it in and recite it for me because I love to hear your cadence, how you hear it in your own head, and we can enjoy it in that way. On the line, we've got Elizabeth from Camp Hill. She's jumped in straight away. Good morning, Elizabeth.
10: Oh, hello. How are you?
8: I'm good. I'm a little bit better. I've got to say there's a little bit of adrenaline running through the system after my studio crashed while my microphone was open earlier.
10: All your energy.
8: It's a great heart starter, I can tell you, Elizabeth. You don't need any coffee when that happens to you as a radio broadcaster. So the line this morning, Elizabeth, is outside the box. Are you ready to have a go?
10: I'm going to have a go.
8: All right. Let me get your music on. I'll put it down nice and low though, but you step up to the Poets Breakfast microphone when you're ready.
10: Beautiful. Okay. Outside the box. Under, over, inside out. Over, under, the other side in, how to not be boxed in, how to live outside that box. Oh, you never know what might happen as you live this day another way. That's it.
8: Elizabeth from Camp Hill, you're a bloody wonder. You're always first off the mark. The brains, the poetry neurons are always firing in you. I love that. That was fantastic.
10: Oh, beautiful. Have a wonderful day. And you encourage us to always live outside the box, which I love.
8: Oh, that is excellent. Oh, thank you, Elizabeth. Thank you so much. Thanks so much for phoning it in this morning. Outside the box. Do you want to have a crack? Don't be shy. You don't have to be a poet. It doesn't have to be on your business card. Absolutely not. It's all about safe space here at 612 ABC Breakfast on Saturdays. If you're listening from the Gold Coast, the Sunshine Coast, it's so good to have your company because it means across the summer you can play along as well. What we also do in this first hour is something I like to call Song This Day. So I put a theme to you based around a significant event of the day. And the theme today is songs with the word super. Jason from Waterford West has put this one forward.
11: Super trooper beams are gonna blind me, but I won't feel blue.
8: A little bit of ABBA there, Super Trooper. That's put forward by Jason from Waterford West. So the way that this works is you can do just what Jason's done. You can put your own nomination forward for songs with the word super. Could be the artist's name, could be super, could be in the lyrics. Totally up to you. We bend the rules a little bit in this first hour. That's what it's all about. And in about 10 minutes' time, I'm going to give you the story behind the theme. So you can nominate as Jason has done, or if you're feeling just a little bit more chill this morning, a little bit more relaxed, you can also just simply throw your vote behind somebody else's nomination. If the neurons aren't quite firing yet, you might want to put a vote behind this one.

0: That's Five for Fighting, and Superman is the name of that particular track. You might want to put a nomination, a vote behind that one on 0467 922 612. What about this one that Steve's put forward? I don't know that you'd want to hear this one in full. Maybe you would.
1: It's supercalifragilisticexpialidocious. Even though the sound of it is something quite atrocious, if you say it loud enough, you'll always sound precocious. Supercalifragilisticexpialidocious.
0: I don't know about you, but I'm going to have that one in my head all day now. And from Jenny from Broadbeach, hello.

0: it's hard to go past that one, isn't it? The wonderful Stevie Wonder and Superstition, songs with the word super. Might even be a band or an artist with super in their name. It's up to you. 0467 922 612. Get your nominations in, and before the end of the hour, we'll play one of those songs in full. Alrighty, it's time to do a little bit of a whip around the newsroom from the week. So there might have been some stories that you missed, and I like to wrap them all up into one digestible parcel. It's the sustenance you need. It's not too little, it's not too heavy, and it's not too much. We try to keep the brekkie wrap a little bit lighter, a little bit easier for you to digest. Now, Moreton Bay's platypus population is apparently thriving, with an innovative project detecting the species' presence at a record 91 sites, including 8 new locations. This year's environmental DNA sampling detected platypus in 5 of the city's major water catchments: Caboolture River, North Pine River, South Pine River, Stanley River and Mary River. There are now 50 sites that have tested positive for platypuses via eDNA over 3 consecutive years, mainly in the city's western and central areas, including Stony Creek, Wamaran, Daybra, Caboolture, Albany Creek, Bunya and Samford.
1: Dude, we're getting the band back together.
0: Oh, yeah, there was a big announcement yesterday. Powderfinger, a.k.a. one of the most celebrated acts in Australian music history, particularly here in southeast Queensland because we own them. It's been 16 years since the band broke up. But then yesterday morning, the band's official Instagram dropped a video out of nowhere announcing their reunion.
2: Hey, this is Rolling, so
3: okay.
2: I'll say hi.
4: G'day, everyone.
3: Hello, everybody.
2: Hello, everyone. We're Powderfinger. And we've got a little announcement to make for you today. We always said that if we were going to get back together to do some shows, that you guys would be the first to know. And so now you're the first to know. We're going to do some shows all around Australia from September next year. What are we doing, DC?
5: Well, we're going to build something pretty special just for you guys. You can jump to powderfinger.com for signing up information, and we will see you on from the stage.
2: Hope to see you there.
0: Yes, the band confirmed that they would head back on the road from September next year. So there's a bit of time to wait, a lot of time to build anticipation, and perhaps the shows of a lifetime. The last time they toured was in 2010, selling more than 200,000 tickets across 34 shows.
6: I come from a little place, but I've seen a lot of big things.
0: Oh, big things. We love them here in Australia. We got the big banana, the big pineapple, the big prawn. Do we need another big thing? Of course we do. The town of Narrabri in northwest New South Wales is planning on, wait for it, building a giant pink slug about 20 metres in size. It's based on a special kind of slug that is only found near that town on Mount Caputa, an extinct volcano east of the town. My question to you is, what big statue should we build in Brisbane? What big thing should we build right here in the heart of Brisbane? And talking about big things, it was big news from Outback Queensland this week. Sad, I reckon. If you're a music lover, it's like a big bash to the heart. Big Red Bash, the iconic music festival in Birdsville, is joining the Blues Fest in Byron Bay and the Falls in Lawn down the drain. Yes, they're cancelling the festival after 2027. Here's what Greg Donovan, the founder of the Big Red Bash, said on 612 ABC Brisbane.
7: Yeah, look, it is a really sad day. It's a difficult decision. It's a family-run event, and you know, we put our hearts and souls into this event over so many years, and it's you know, given so much to so many people. So to make the decision to have our last one is no easy decision. A lot of consideration went into it, but you know, I guess the event is a very challenging one to put on. There's a lot of risks involved. There's a lot of challenges, and I guess over the last, you know, few years, well, from COVID onwards, those challenges and those risks seem to seem to have been on an upward trajectory, I guess is the best way to describe it. We've, you know, we've done our best to deal with all of those. You know, good example is this year we've had so much rain in the outback that the festival site's become completely inundated. So we've had to cancel this year's event. Even at the moment, it's still 6 foot underwater. But you know, that'll all, that will all dry up for next year. Mother Nature will do its evaporation trick, and out in the desert there, and we're confident that will dry. But those sort of things, you know, we've had you know, adverse conditions in our 23 and our 24 event before we took a break in 25. You know, COVID obviously knocked us around a fair bit. We lost a few million dollars through that. That process, but yeah, look, it's been challenge after challenge, and a lot of music festivals have left the market over recent times, and the sad thing about that, they've actually gone out not necessarily on their own terms. They've had their last event, and it wasn't until after that happened that everybody realised, well, that's it. So we really want to go out and celebrate what has been an absolutely incredible festival, and really send Big Red Bash off in style.
0: So there's still one Big Red Bash left. Will you go? And on theme with Song This Day today, the theme is songs with the word super.
3: Look, up in the sky, it's a bird.
4: It's a plane.
3: It's Superman. Yes, it's Superman, strange visitor from another planet who came to Earth with powers and
0: not
3: abilities.
0: Superman in this case, but Superwoman. Did you hear about this amazing story? Now, I went to the gym yesterday afternoon after work and I thought about her a lot. A grandmother of 12 held a plank for 5 hours in a new world record attempt. 5 hours she held a plank. 61-year-old Donna Jean Wilde has been credited for breaking her own Guinness World Record for a woman holding a plank for the longest period of time. If you saw the vision, she really was trying to hold it out. Her entire body was red and shaking, and she did it all with the biggest smile on her face. What a remarkable woman. And that is it for your Brekkie Wrap this morning. It is 12 minutes to 6.
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0: So this morning for Song This Day, I've been asking you for songs with the word super. Could be in the lyrics, it could be in the artist's name or the band's name. And getting your nominations in to me on 0467 922 612. Very shortly, we'll get into the reason why. Why are we going with this theme this morning? It's well worth diving into. But firstly, some more of your nominations. What about this one? You can throw a vote around it if your neurons aren't quite firing for your own nomination. Just get behind somebody else's. Hey!

morning, Dobbo. Thanks for throwing that one in the text line for me. Supernaturally by Nick Cave, circa 2004. Fantastic track. Maybe you'd like to hear this one in full.

That is Donovan and Sunshine Superman. Dave from Everton Hills has put that one forward. Thank you very much, Dave. Or you might feel a little bit more like this one, leaning towards what Andy from Upper Coomera has to offer. So-

0: that is a good one too. So many fantastic suggestions for song this day. This morning, songs with the word super. It's 10 minutes to six. Why, oh why, is that today's theme? Now, when you think about iconic superheroes, who comes to mind first? Iron Man, he's pretty great. Batman, he's got some issues. But maybe it's Superman, that do-gooder who is fairly irresistible, particularly in those first few movies that we, perhaps all of us, grew up on. Remember that trilogy with the baddies with their slicked back hair and their black leather suits?
1: Lois, there's something I have to tell you. I'm really...
2: I was, at first, really nervous about tonight. But then I decided, well, darn it, I was going to show you the time of your life.
3: That's Clark, nice.
0: On this day, the 10th of October, back in 2004, Christopher Reeve, famously known for his role as Superman in the 1970s and 80s, he passed away at the age of 52 from heart failure. It wasn't his first time experiencing health complications. Nearly a decade before his death, Christopher Reeve was involved in a horse riding accident that left him paralysed from the neck down and dependent on a ventilator to breathe. I remember it so clearly, this news story. It really shocked me, having seen those movies as a kid and seeing this man who was that powerful character and then his struggles from there on in. I remember it really shaking me as a child. Do you remember that? While starring in the 1985 television film Anna Karenina, Christopher Reeve learned how to ride a horse and he fell in love with it, competing in equestrian events. And nearly a decade before his death, he was involved in an accident that would leave him paralysed from the neck down and entirely dependent on a ventilator to breathe. The accident happened on the 27th of May 1995 during one of Christopher Reeve's equestrian competitions, the Commonwealth Dressage and Combined Training Association Finals in Virginia. Christopher Reeve's horse, an American thoroughbred horse named Buck, had stopped abruptly while trying to jump over a fence, sending Christopher Reeve to land headfirst on the other side of the obstacle. He fractured his top two cervical vertebrae.
4: Mr. Reeve currently has no movement or spontaneous respiration.
5: Superman? Crazy. Just that simple little thing over the horse.
6: I ruined my life and everybody else's. I won't be able to ski, sail, throw a ball to Will. Won't be able to make love to Dana.
0: As tragic stuff, his wife, Dana Reeve, became his biggest supporter and caretaker alongside friends like Robin Williams.
7: He was the first one to show up down in Virginia when I was really in trouble. He came here to Kessler one afternoon and just... Thank God I wear a seatbelt in his chair because I would have fallen out laughing. It's funny, in the middle of a tragedy like this, in the middle of recuperation, you can still experience genuine joy and laughter and love. And anybody who says life's not worth living is totally wrong, totally wrong.
8: Everything he's ever done is, you know, he's put 100% of himself in. And you see this now, he's just, you know, it's the same guy.
0: Oh, it's tough stuff, isn't it? In the aftermath of the incident, Christopher Reeve shifted from acting to spending the rest of his life as a prominent advocate for spinal cord injury research and disability rights. Both Dana and Christopher Reeve turned to the American Paralysis Association to raise funds for the nonprofit. The organisation later renamed itself and is now known as the Christopher and Dana Reeve Foundation for their advocacy. After his death, Dana continued to champion the advocacy until she passed away with lung cancer. Christopher and Dana's children have since continued their legacy, continuously advocating for more support and funding for spinal cord injury research. Later on in the show, you will hear about an event that is happening today in Brisbane, raising awareness and support for something one in every four Queenslander lives with. So shall we get into your winning song this morning? For Song This Day, songs with the word super. After his death, Dana continued to champion the advocacy until she passed away with lung cancer. Christopher and Dana's children have since continued their legacy, continuously advocating for more support and funding for spinal cord injury research. Later on in the show, you will hear about an event that is happening today in Brisbane, raising awareness and support for something one in every four Queenslander lives with. So shall we get into your winning song this morning for Song This Day, songs with the word super. This is the one that got

0: Your winning Song This Day song this morning, Sunshine Superman by Donovan, not only featuring the word super in it, excellent, but also Superman, and that's the reason behind the Song This Day theme this morning, songs with the word super. 22 years since Christopher Reeve, the original Superman of the movies anyway, passed away from a spinal cord injury and the resulting consequences of that. It's about a minute away from your latest news, which means coming up to 6 o'clock, your wonderful garden bed with the excellent Jerry Colby Williams. I've missed him. I've been away for a couple of weeks from Saturday breakfast, and I've missed the knowledge, the delight that is Jerry Colby Williams. So please get your gardening questions in now. 1-300-222-612. You can also get your poems into Poets Breakfast. Outside the Box is your line, and you can text at any time. 0467-922-612.
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3: ABC News, good morning. I'm Kira Jones. Flowers have been left at the scene of a Fraser Coast accident where a car went into a dam, killing two people. Emma Johnston reports.
4: A 36-year-old woman and a 10-year-old girl died when their vehicle veered off a dirt road at Tanana South near Maryborough. It happened on Thursday afternoon while they were heading to a school pickup. The vehicle plunged into a small farm dam. The girl's father, who'd been contacted by the school when they failed to arrive,

0: 5 was one of the first to come across the upturned vehicle. Grieving community members have placed floral tributes at the scene. Forensic crash investigators are continuing to process the site, with police describing the incident as a horrible tragedy.
1: Queensland councils have welcomed the federal government's backflip on disaster recovery cost sharing. Michael Bausch reports.
2: The Commonwealth has been footing up to 75% of the recovery bill with the states, but it wanted to reduce that to a 50-50 split as part of an overhaul it said would deliver a better and more streamlined system. Queensland led the backlash. Every mayor signed an extraordinary joint letter to Canberra, warning the cuts would bankrupt some local councils. Yesterday, the government relented, announcing the current terms would remain. Alison Smith from the Local Government Association of Queensland says it's the right decision.
3: It is an incredibly welcome announcement out of the federal government.
2: Queensland Premier David Crisafulli says he's pleased the Commonwealth has listened to the state's concerns.
1: The US has announced sweeping sanctions that could threaten to dismantle the International Criminal Court. Here's North America correspondent Cayman Gok.
4: The Trump administration has long been hostile to the International Criminal Court, claiming it's a rogue institution and has demanded it stop targeting citizens of non-member states. The sanctions came hours after one of the court's former judges won the Nobel Peace Prize, an honour Donald Trump claims he should receive. The ICC said the measures were an assault on the rule of law and urged its members, which include Australia, to defend the institution. There will be a six-month grace period before some of the sanctions come into effect. Cayman Gok, ABC News, Washington.
1: A Mexican judge is expected to deliver a verdict today in the high-profile trial of three men accused of killing two Australian surfers and their American friend in 2024. North America correspondent Lauren Day reports.
5: Perth brothers Jake and Callum Robinson and their American friend Carter Rode were shot dead during an alleged robbery while on a surfing trip in Baja California more than 2 years ago. The parents of the Australian brothers have asked the court to impose the maximum prison sentence on the three men on trial if they're found guilty. They've sat through almost every day of the month-long trial in Ensenada and have told the court, "Our lives will never be the same without them, but our love for them will never fade." Lauren Day, ABC News.
1: In sport, Matt Renshaw and Pat Cummins have steadied Australia after a shaky start to day one of the first test against South Africa in Durban. ABC Sports' Ben Cameron reports.
6: The Aussies were 6 for 187 when bad light stopped play after 65.2 overs on the first day. They only got there by way of an unbeaten 63-run partnership between the captain and the Queenslander. Earlier on in the day, Nick Maddison was recalled and thrust to the top of the order as Renshaw slid down to 5. Maddison endured a torturous stay at the crease with a 33-ball duck, the second longest duck in Australian Test cricket history, behind only Mike Whitney's 42-ball duck in 1981. Ben Cameron, ABC News, Durban.
1: Briefly, in the Formula One, Max Verstappen has stormed to pole position for the Singapore Grand Prix sprint race. The Red Bull driver edged out Mercedes' George Russell and Ferrari's Charles Leclerc to claim the top spot. Australian Oscar Piastri will start in fourth. Queensland's weather, isolated showers and storms tomorrow for central, southern and northwestern regions. They'll be scattered to widespread at times in a band from Mount Isa through the central interior to the southeast interior. Isolated showers for the far north and eastern districts. Fine or mostly fine elsewhere. Cairns, 31 degrees. Townsville, 30. Mackay and Bundaberg, 29. Rockhampton, 32. Mount Isa, 34 degrees. Toowoomba, 22. Partly cloudy in the southeast. Brisbane, possible shower developing, a top of 31 degrees. Ipswich and the Gold Coast heading to a top of 30 degrees. The Sunshine Coast, a top of 28. 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
9: Good morning, Gold Coast. Welcome to your local Saturday morning breakfast program. Tom Forbes and Chloe Maxwell keeping you company through until 10 o'clock this morning. Thanks to Mel Bampton for the last hour of broadcasting. Well, it's the 10th of the 10th today, which is quite significant because it is World Mental Health Day. We're going to be talking about that a little bit later on in the show, but let's talk about the weather first of all. That seems to be what we need to discuss because it's beautiful out there this morning. Blue skies, a light breeze, looking at the Seaway camera, a few boats are heading out. But when you look at the radar, there is a large band of rain coming in from the west. It's sitting over Gundawindi, all the way out to St. George and up to Injun. The Bureau says that those showers are heading our way, so there's a medium chance of those showers arriving either this afternoon or this evening. Also the chance of a thunderstorm this afternoon or this evening. Winds northwesterly 15 to 20 kilometres an hour, becoming light early in the afternoon. A temperature today of about 30 degrees on the coast. Currently, we are sitting on 18 degrees at the Seaway, 19 degrees at Coolangatta, 12 degrees at Canungra, and 13 degrees at Bow Desert. Brisbane is sitting on 17 degrees. Right, coming up on your local ABC Gold Coast Brekkie program, you'll peer back in history at the very real, very intriguing colonial figure who's thought to have lent his name to the ubiquitous phrase, Buckley's Chance.
10: You're saying someone's got Buckley's Chance, it means they don't have much of a chance at all. And it's funny because one of the leading theories behind the origin of this saying comes back to a man who beat the odds in a very interesting story that comes from Australian colonial history.
9: Yeah, it's a fascinating story. We're going to tell you all about that before 6:30 this morning. Let's get a quick check of our ocean conditions. Currently at the Seaway, wind 6 to 9 knots from the northwest. A couple of boats have crossed this morning, says Sandy at the Seaway. Next high tide, 10 to 8 this morning. A low tide, about 1:45 this afternoon. Slight to moderate in the Seaway, and the entrance is a little bit choppy. There's a bit of wind out there, says Sandy. Meanwhile, at BMR Point Danger, Pam says it's 10 to 15 knots, the wind from the north-northwest. A strong wind warning for the Byron coast this morning. Only one boat has crossed the bar. About 10 board riders in the water. The temperature inside or in the water is 20 degrees. The wave rider says the average height is 1.41 metres. The maximum height, just under 2.4 metres. And the water is running in a north-northwesterly direction. The bar is rated as moderate. We'll hear all the latest surfing conditions from our very own Terry Tapatis in just a few minutes after we kick off.
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9: This hour, every song we play is linked by a secret news story, which could be local, national or international. Your job is to figure out what the story is. The answer could be in the lyrics, the artist or even the title. And I'll drop a few clues along the way to help you sniff it out. Guess the story and you'll win today's prize. It is that simple. All right. The first song we're playing for you this morning is the Rolling Stones' Play With Fire.

0: Song number one, Play With Fire, The Rolling Stones. 11 minutes past six on your local ABC Saturday morning brekkie program. Where do we find you this morning, Tapper?
1: Well, mate, I'm a fair way away up at the Sunshine Coast up at Coolum because they've got the Australian Board Riders Battle Queensland Qualifier on today up here at Coolum. So all the clubs... So if you're going for a surf today, there's probably not going to be as many people around. Well, maybe. But, mate, the surf's not super flashy today. We've got a nor'east swell, a short period swell at 6 seconds. But it is about a metre and a half to 2 metres on the Palmy Wave Rider buoy. So there's a bit of size, but it is very kind of junky out there today. North to northwest winds at the moment. They're going to go north to northeast up to about 50 kilometres an hour. So going to be a windy northerly day. And don't forget your sunscreen. It's already got some bite in it, that sun. So cover up. The water temps drop down to about just over 20 degrees. So a little bit of a chill out there. You may need some sort of vest or wetsuit, but not steam or anything. But it's going to be a beautiful beach day and a strong sweep out there. So look, beaches, with that high tide happening very shortly at about 8, you'll be trying beaches from the Spit all the way south down to Palmy. Further north you go, the cleaner will get, once that wind kicks in up the corner at the Spit and the Tweed Coast, back beaches are going to be about your best option, mate. So it's a northerly kind of day, and keep an eye out come around lunchtime or so, mate. Maybe, just maybe, we might get a few stingers, but well, you'll check with the lifeguards or check the edge of the shoreline before you go in.
0: All right, we'll talk to the lifeguards a little bit later. When are you coming back to the GC, Tapper?
1: I'll be back tonight, mate.
0: All right.
1: I'll be back.
0: Well, enjoy your day up there. Drive safely. We'll catch you on the other side.
1: Cheers, Tom.
0: Cheers. That is Terry Tappertise with your news this morning regarding beaches.
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0: Well, it wouldn't be a Saturday morning without a phone call from my old mate Mark, the ocean swimmer. How are you this morning, Mark?
4: Good, Tom. Yourself?
0: Mate, I'm pretty good. Tapper's just saying maybe a few stingers a little bit later this afternoon on the GC, so you'll be out of the water by then. How far are you planning to swim this morning?
4: No, just the 3 to 4 Ks, I'd say.
0: Just 3 to 4 Ks? That's nothing, is it, hey?
4: Should be good, mate.
0: It'll be good. It looks great, actually. I just had a look at the Seaway camera a little bit earlier. It's beautiful there this morning. All right, before you jump in the water, do you want to take a plunge into what the headliner story may be this week?
4: Could it be some of these allegations that are coming out regarding the CSMEU in this inquiry?
0: Yeah, some interesting stuff coming out this week. But no, I'll give you a hint, Mark. It is an international story this week. The first song we played was Play With Fire by the Rolling Stones. But thanks for jumping in. Nice to talk to you.
4: I'll put my thinking cap back on. Thanks, Mark.
0: All right. Cheers, Mark. Mark from Upper Coomera there. No, it is not the inquiry into the CFMEU. It's an international story. The first song was Play With Fire by the Rolling Stones. I'm going to play the second song for you now. It is The Fighter by Keith Urban. If you want to play, the number to call, 1300 903 917, an ABC prize up for grabs.

0: Keith Urban, The Fighter, song number two in the headliner competition this morning. It is an international news story. We'll get to the third song shortly.
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0: Lots of events happening on the Gold Coast this weekend. Possibly the biggest one and the one that's going to impact the most people is the GC50 Run Festival. It's on today and tomorrow. There will be some road closures. I'll get to those shortly. Now, the GC50 Run Festival is a weekend festival of health and fitness by the ocean, featuring pop-up yoga sessions, live entertainment, and a vibrant atmosphere for runners and supporters alike, with scenic flat courses that showcase sweeping ocean views. There are a bunch of different races happening, from the flagship 50-kilometre ultra and half marathon, down to the 10-kilometre, 5-kilometre and the kids dash. Queen Elizabeth Park Marine Parade, Coolangatta, is the epicentre of the GC50 Run Festival. All right, tomorrow morning there's going to be road closures at a number of streets down the southern end. This is from 3 a.m. through until 10 a.m. for a couple of those streets. I'm going to rattle them off now. Marine Parade between Hill Street and Dutton Street will be shut between 3 a.m. and 8:30 tomorrow morning. Marine Parade between Dutton and Miles Street between 3 a.m. and 10 a.m. McDonald Street between Marine Parade and Griffith Street between 3 and 8:30 a.m. closed tomorrow. Griffith Street between McDonald and McLean Street between 3 and 8:30. Musgrave Street between Miles Street and Pacific Parade shut between 3 and 10. Pacific Parade between Musgrave Street and Gibson Street between 4 a.m. and 9:30 a.m. Gibson Street between Pacific Parade and Golden Four Drive shut between 4 a.m. and 9:30 a.m. Golden Four Drive between Gibson Street and John Street between 4:30 and 9:30. Just note there is local access available for a few of those streets. For more details, jump on to the GC50 Run Festival site for all those street closures that are happening for the GC50, which is happening on the GC this weekend.
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0: There are certain phrases that we use every day in Australia without giving them a second thought. The term Buckley's chance has become so ingrained in day-to-day language that there's a fair chance you have no idea how it entered the lexicon. Today, Chris Calcino dives into the phrase's fascinating history.
2: If I were to ask what the odds are that I'll win the lotto, become an Olympic athlete, or make it past 2 p.m. on a Saturday without cracking a beer, you'd probably say that I've got Buckley's chance. And rightly so. The term Buckley's chance, or just straight Buckley's for short, has become so ingrained in the Aussie lexicon that you've probably never even considered where it came from. Who was this ill-starred Buckley character? Why was he deemed so inherently hapless that his name became synonymous with being entirely without prospect of success? Well, it turns out he may have been a very real and very intriguing figure of Australian history.
3: You're saying someone's got Buckley's chance, it means they don't have much of a chance at all. And it's funny because one of the leading theories behind the origin of this saying comes back to a man who beat the odds in a very interesting story that comes from Australian colonial history.
2: So, not so hopeless after all. How fascinating. And Riley Knight should know. He's been researching all manner of forgotten historical figures for his upcoming book, aptly titled The Most Interesting People You've Never Heard Of.
3: So there was a fellow, William Buckley, who was sent over to Australia as a convict. He was sent with a bloke named David Collins, who was ordered to set up a colony in what is today Victoria. But while here in Sullivan's Bay, Buckley escaped. Now, this didn't take much doing. The convicts actually weren't guarded in this settlement because where would they go, right? There was nowhere for them to really try to escape to except just the bush, the wilderness of Victoria. But that was good enough for Buckley, and that's what he did.
2: And he promptly starved to death, hence the idiom. No, that's not quite right. William Buckley tried his chances as a free man living off the land, rather than living under the thumb of the colonial authorities. Fortunately for him, he fell in with the local Wadawurrung people indigenous to the area, who thought he was the reincarnated spirit of someone from their mob. They took him under their wing, and there he remained for 32 years as an escaped convict.
3: And of course, all the people who had then gone on down to Van Diemen's Land or the colonial British authorities, whatever else, they'd given him up for dead. He headed off into the wilderness, never been seen again. You know, he had no chance of survival, Buckley's chance of survival. But as it turned out, he was welcomed in by the Wadawurrung. He was taught their ways, their customs, their cultures. He's taught to hunt and to fish and to farm. And he remained with them for, as I say, three decades before he eventually made himself known once again to European settlers in this region.
2: Now, bear in mind, Buckley was basically a giant. At a time when the average height would have been somewhere around on par with a wine barrel standing on its tippy toes, this bloke was a whopping 198 centimetres tall. So when he suddenly appeared at a camp led by John Batman in a state of towering undress and darkened by 32 years in the sun, the white men were rather perplexed. At first, they spoke to him in English, but after decades of misuse, he had all but forgotten the language. It wasn't until one of them offered him some bread and called it by its name that a cloud lifted from his mind and he began repeating various English words back to them.
3: He's 2 metres tall, he's wearing the get-up that the Wadawurrung would have worn. He's got a great big long beard. He hasn't spoken English for 30 years, so he's struggling to, you know, try to remember the language of his youth. But he actually played a very important role in the early colonial history of what would go on to become Victoria, part of New South Wales at that point, because he acted as an intermediary, as not just the translator, but sort of like a cultural middleman between the indigenous people and the European people, the settlers who were coming and, you know, looking to move into this part of the world. And, you know, look, the story isn't always a happy one, as is the case with colonisation. There was violence, there was mistreatment, there's all sorts of stuff. But Buckley, he played an important role in making the situation at least a little bit better by acting as an intermediary between these two cultures, because he belonged to both of them.
2: So the next time someone says you've got Buckley's chance, just say thanks. Then win that lotto, become that Olympic athlete, and make it to 2 p.m. on a Saturday without cracking a beer. You've got every chance in the world.
0: Great story by Chris Calcino, speaking with author Riley Knight there. Buckley's chance, there you go. A great Aussie saying, I guess you could say. I want to ask you this morning, do you have any Aussie sayings that you generally trot out when having conversations with friends? One for me is brolly. Make sure you take a brolly with you, meaning an umbrella. Maybe I'm heading off to the bottle-o instead of the bottle shop. How about we have some brekkie instead of breakfast? I want to hear your great Aussie slang words or phrases this morning. Share them with us. 0487 993 222 is the text line number. Or give us a call, 1300 903 917. We've got time to squeeze in our third song in the headliner competition this morning. The first two songs, Play With Fire by the Rolling Stones. The second song, The Fighter by Keith Urban. The third song we're about to play is Simon and Garfunkel's Me and Julio Down by the Schoolyard. If you think you know what the headliner story is this week, it's an international story. Call us, 1300 903 917.

0: Me and Julio down by the schoolyard by Simon and Garfunkel. Song number 3 in the headliner this morning. Song number 1, Play With Fire, the Rolling Stones. Song number 2, The Fighter, Keith Urban. Me and Julio down by the schoolyard. Song number 3, it's an international story. I'm going to give you another hint. It is happening or has been happening in Europe in the last couple of weeks. There's another hint for you this morning. You are listening to ABC Saturday Morning Breakfast. Why would a cow get the nickname Spider? We're going to find out in the know with Chloe coming up just before 7 o'clock. You are listening to your local ABC Saturday Morning Brekkie program. My name is Tom Forbes. We are heading for a top temperature today on the Gold Coast of 30 degrees.
1: ABC News, good morning. I'm Kira Jones. Queensland's peak local government body says a campaign against federal funding cuts is a vital victory for regional communities. The Commonwealth has backed down on an overhaul to disaster recovery frameworks that would have significantly increased the cost-shifting burden on local councils. It's promised to keep the current arrangement, where it foots up to 75% of the repair and clean-up bill. LGAQ Chief Executive Alison Smith says the successful fight has secured critical funding protections.
2: Queensland councils are incredibly appreciative of being listened to during the consultation, putting forward a united voice from local government that has been listened to, and quite frankly, communities couldn't afford to have lost this battle.
1: WorkCover Queensland has recorded a surge in psychological injury payouts, fueling concern that a current state government review will restrict worker eligibility. State political reporter Laura Lavelle explains.
3: In the past 5 years, claims for mental injuries like PTSD, anxiety and depression to WorkCover more than doubled, accounting for $334 million in payouts in the past financial year. A review of the scheme is currently underway and is looking at mental injury claim eligibility. Compensation lawyer Alison Barrett is concerned the government will clamp down to curb the upward trend.
4: The better response is to prevent the injuries rather than taking a knife to compensation entitlements.
3: The Office of Industrial Relations says reducing psychological injuries is just as important as physical ones.
1: Former international judge and human rights advocate Navi Pillay has been awarded the Nobel Peace Prize in Norway. Europe correspondent Mazoe Ford reports.
5: Navi Pillay won the Nobel Peace Prize for her efforts to promote peace and international law. Ms. Pillay represented Nelson Mandela in the fight against apartheid. She's been a judge in the International Criminal Court and the UN's human rights chief. On visits to Australia over the years, she's spoken out about ending immigration detention and protecting the rights of First Nations people. The 85-year-old's most recent work was to oversee the UN report that concluded that Israel committed genocide in Gaza. Israel has said the Peace Prize has been weaponized to legitimize anti-Israel hatred and prejudice.
1: 3 men accused of killing 2 Australian brothers and their American friend during a surfing trip in Mexico in 2024 will learn their fate today after a weeks-long murder trial. North America correspondent Lauren Day reports.
6: 2.5 years after the bodies of Jake and Callum Robinson and their friend Carter Rode were found at the bottom of a well in Baja, California, a Mexican judge is expected to hand down his verdict in the trial of the 3 men accused of killing them. Prosecutors allege Jesus Gerardo, Irineo Francisco and Angel Jesus attacked the men during a robbery. Gerardo's then-girlfriend, Ari Giselle, was sentenced to 20 years in prison last November after pleading guilty to robbery with violence. She told the court Gerardo confessed to the killings. Lauren Day, ABC News.
1: In sport, a 63-run partnership between Matt Renshaw and Pat Cummins has steadied Australia on day 1 of the first cricket test against South Africa in Durban. The tourists reached 6 for 187 before bad light ended play early. Nick Maddison's return to the test side ended in a 33-ball duck after he replaced Renshaw as opener. Renshaw, unbeaten on 46, has told ABC Sport he's embracing announcing his new role in the middle order.
7: I think it's one of those that I feel like I can prepare and bat wherever I need to, whatever's best for the team. Yeah, batting at five's a little bit different to opening the batting in Mackay, but just whatever I can do as well as I can for the team is what we sort of all strive for.
1: Queensland's weather, isolated showers and storms for central, southern and northwestern regions. They'll be scattered to widespread at times in a band from Mount Isa through the central interior to the southeast interior. Isolated showers for the far north and eastern districts, fine or mostly fine elsewhere. Cairns, 31. Townsville, a top of 30 degrees. Mackay and Bundaberg, 29. Rockhampton, heading to a top of 32 degrees. Mount Isa, 34, Toowoomba 22. Partly cloudy in the southeast, Brisbane 31, Ipswich and the Gold Coast 30, the Sunshine Coast a top of 28 degrees. 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
0: Just following on from the weather report, yeah, that band of rain is moving steadily towards the Gold Coast, as you heard. Not expected to arrive until possibly early afternoon or into this evening, but there's definitely rain coming, Gold Coast, so get out and enjoy it this morning. We're going to find out where to catch a fish with our regular Paul coming up in just a couple of minutes. Also coming up on the program, why would a cow get the nickname Spider? Well, Chloe Maxwell is going to be in a few minutes to explain in the Know with Chloe. That and plenty more coming up on your local ABC Saturday Morning Brekkie program.
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0: The headliner hasn't gone off this morning. We've played three songs so far. Song number one was Play With Fire by the Rolling Stones. Song number two, The Fighter by Keith Urban. Song number three, Me and Julio Down by the Schoolyard by Simon and Garfunkel. I've told you it's an international story and it's been bubbling along in Europe. Laurel from Bundle. Good morning, Laurel.
10: Good morning.
0: What are you up to this morning?
10: Oh, I'm walking, actually. I'm just walking home from getting the paper.
0: Oh, okay. I thought you were going to say, I'm just walking home from a night out.
10: I wish.
0: Look, we've all done it back in the day. Been a while since I've done it.
10: Back in the day. Oh, yes. A few years ago.
0: Shoes in hand. Anyway, Laurel, what do you think the headliner is this morning?
10: Well, I reckon it's the French students rioting after apparently they're appalled at the state of their buildings and their schools and stuff. So I reckon it's that, because, you know, that's fire. They set fire to things. Students fighting. And what was the last one?
0: Me and Julio Down by the schoolyard.
10: See? There we go.
0: Geez, you are quite the mathematician there. Not the mathematician.
10: Fantastic.
0: Well done to you. You have won an ABC prize. Congratulations to you.
10: Yeah, thank you. What a way to start the weekend.
0: It's a fantastic way to start the weekend. So the latest is that France's education minister has promised 3,000 substitute teachers for the country's worst off high schools after those violent and destructive protests. Students have been blocking entrances to hundreds of schools for more than a week, setting fire to schools and buildings with squads of riot police deployed in response. Congratulations, Laurel. I'm going to put you back
10: to
0: Chloe. She'll get your details and we'll send you an ABC prize. And thanks for playing.
10: Thanks. Great.
0: There you go. Enjoy your walk. Thanks, Laurel.
10: Yep.
0: There you go. That is the winner, Laurel from Bundle, this week, the ABC Headliner Competition. Congratulations to you. In fact, before we get to Paul for the fishing report, this is the fourth song in the headliner this morning. It was Debbie Harry's French Kissin' in the USA.

0: Debbie Harry, French Kissing in the USA. ABC Saturday Morning Brekkie, we are asking you for your Aussie slang sayings and favourites because in the last half hour, we heard the story about Buckley's Chance, which was a convict who escaped into the wilds of Victoria and lived for more than 20 years with a local Indigenous tribe and then reappeared to Europeans, had forgotten how to speak English, had learnt how to live as a First Nations person. So Buckley's Chance is a phrase given when somebody's got very little chance of success. So we're asking you for your Aussie slang phrases or sayings this morning. I've thrown up Brolly, Barbie, Bottle-O. What about this one? Sanger for sausage. That's another one. Mark says, a couple of Aussie terms that I may use frequently include budgie smugglers and also Jackie Howe for a singlet. Yeah, Jackie Howe, that famous Australian shearer. The blue singlet, the Jackie Howe. Keep them coming, team. I want to hear your Aussie slang phrases that you use often in conversation. 0487 993 222. Well, they don't come much more Aussie than this man. Paul Anderson, the bait shop Gold Coast in Arundel. How are you this morning?
1: I'm good, Tom. I don't think I can repeat any of those words that I use on this.
0: Bludger? You could say it's a bludger?
1: No, definitely not. No, worse words than that.
0: All right, okay. Well, we'll just keep...
1: One came to mind straight away, and a lot of people laugh when I say it.
0: All right, well, don't say it. Don't get us in trouble.
1: No, it's okay. What words can I say?
0: Like chuck-a-sicky.
2: One day, son.
0: Hard yak. Is that your old man in the background?
1: No, I'm on the radio. Brian, one of the boys. He has one of the glass companies in the area.
0: Oh, okay. All right, well, listen, I know you've got customers in the shop, so let's get down to it. If I want to catch a fish, where am I heading this weekend, Paul?
1: Look, they are actually expecting, I don't know if you've seen the wind down your way yet, but they are saying the wind's going to be coming up. So at the moment in the Seaway, they're saying it is, let's have a quick look-see, because I know that one of the boys said the wind's up on the, I'm not even seeing it there, but let's go.
0: 69 knots, that was the earlier report.
1: Yeah, but I think they're saying it's coming up a fair bit more. The swell's down. If you were thinking of going down the open beach, there's still been plenty of flathead, and I've actually getting a few reports of Taylor on the beaches as well still. Outside, if you're thinking of going outside the snapper in the 36s and the 50s, not so many on the 24s at the moment or the 18s, but out wide, there's been plenty of snapper out there. In the estuaries, the whiting have started showing up at the council chambers, but not heaps, and also around Wavebreak as well. So there's plenty to do there. I'm still hearing quite a few reports of mud crabs, but not heaps, but they're all full, the ones we are seeing. So starting to get a few reports of little bull sharks showing up and nice little bycatches of mangrove jacks as well. If you are thinking about chasing any sharks, remember outgoing tides, all the start of the incoming tides. And wherever you're going to catch a shark, you might even catch a nice feed of mangrove jacks.
0: All right, we've got a strong wind warning for the Byron Coast. Obviously the wind a bit stronger down south as well this morning. Paul, thanks, mate. Nice to talk to you. Enjoy your day.
1: Too easy, mate. Hey, try and guess what the words that I like to use.
0: Oh, God.
1: It might even not be an Australian slang, you know. I think I can say it. Butt knuckle.
0: Right. Say it again.
1: Butt knuckle.
0: Oh, okay. I know what you're going with that one. Yeah. All right, my friend. You can see Paul Anderson, the bait shop Gold Coast in Arundel there. I want to hear your Aussie sayings and slangs that you say in polite company this morning. We don't want to be impolite. This comes after we learnt the story of Buckley or Buckley's Chance. Mark says Jackie Howe or budgie smuggler are terms or phrases that he uses. We won't mention Paul's again, but if you want to share yours this morning, do that. 1300 903 917 is the phone number, or text your Aussie slang frequently used, 0487 993 222. Stick with us. Coming up next, we're going to take a look at On This Day and why would a cow get the nickname Spider? Chloe Maxwell will be in to explain in about 6 minutes' time.

0: Sunny Boys, Happy Man, ABC Saturday Morning Breakfast. 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
1: Twas on this day.
0: Well, welcome to On This Day, where we take a look at significant events that occurred on this day, October 10. Let's start with birthdays. In 1954, American rock singer David Lee Roth was born in Indiana. His band, Van Halen, is credited with restoring hard rock to the forefront of the music scene with songs like this one, Jump. Roth is 71 years old today. To famous deaths now, and...
2: No, rien de rien.
0: French singer Edith Piaf died of liver failure on this day in 1963. She was just 47. She was born in 1915 and began her career touring with her father at age 14. She was discovered in 1935 in Paris by a nightclub owner. Edith is regarded as one of France's greatest popular singers and one of the most celebrated performers in the world. Russian, Swiss, Tony and Academy Award-winning stage and screen actor Yul Brynner died on this day in 1985. Two of his best-known films were The Ten Commandments and The King and I.
3: You are a very difficult woman.
4: Perhaps so, Your Majesty.
3: But you'll observe, Care, that head shall never be higher than mine. When I shall sit, you shall sit. When I shall kneel, you shall kneel. Etc., etc., etc.
0: Yul died of lung cancer. He was 65. In 1865, John Wesley Hyatt patented the billiard ball made from cellulose nitrate or celluloid in Albany, New York. The American inventor and industrialist discovered the process for making the first practical artificial plastic. He had nearly 238 patents to his credit, including improvements to sugarcane mills and water filtration devices. In 1871, the Great Chicago Fire was finally extinguished after 3 days.
5: Nearly 300 people lost their lives, and more than 90,000 were left without shelter, food, water, or anything besides what they were wearing. The fire destroyed 18,000 buildings in just over 3 miles of the cityscape.
0: There's plenty of stories about what started the fire, including a woman who was milking her cow at night when it knocked over a candle and the hay caught fire and spread.
6: Space, the final frontier.
0: In 1967,
6: these are the voyages of the Starship.
0: The Outer Space Treaty, more formally known as the Treaty on Principles Governing the Activities of States in Exploration and Use of Outer Space, that's a mouthful, including the Moon and other celestial bodies, came into force. As of January 2008, 99 countries were state parties to the treaty, while another 26 had signed the treaty but had not completed formal ratification. In 1963, From Russia With Love, the second James Bond film based on a novel by Ian Fleming, starring Sean Connery and Daniela Bianchi, premiered in London. Did you know there are now 27 James Bond films? Closer to home now, and... In 1774, Captain Cook discovered Norfolk Island. Norfolk lies approximately 1,500 kilometres northeast of Sydney and, along with two neighbouring islands, forms one of Australia's external territories. Cook's reports of tall, straight trees, Norfolk pines, and flax-like plants piqued the interest of Britain, whose Royal Navy was dependent on flax for sails and hemp for ropes from the Baltic seaports. Norfolk Island promised a ready supply of these items, and its tall pines could be utilised as ships' masts. Governor Arthur Phillip, captain of the First Fleet to New South Wales, was ordered to colonise Norfolk Island before the French could take it. Let's finish with music now. In 1992, REM scored their second UK number one album with Automatic for the People, featuring the singles Drive and this song, Everybody Hurts, Man on the Moon, and the Sidewinder, Sleeps Tonight. That is On This Day.
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0: Keep those Aussie slang, words and phrases coming this morning. 1-300-903-917 is the phone number.
7: In the know with Chloe.
8: 1, 2, 3, 4.
0: And a very good morning to our very own Chloe Maxwell. How are you, my dear?
9: Back. It's my fifth day in a row. Oh, how good.
0: You went to part-time and they've got you back full-time again.
9: No, they haven't been able to replace me, Tom. No. And let's be honest, I'm irreplaceable. Look, if you were under a rock in the last 24 hours, you wouldn't have heard this news, but Powderfinger, one of the most celebrated acts in Australian music history, have confirmed they are reforming, Tom, 16 years after breaking up. In a video posted to the band's social media yesterday, they confirmed what fans had already suspected. They were behind a series of cryptic teasers that had appeared around the country over the past week.
10: Hello, everyone. We're Powderfinger. And we've got a little announcement to make for you today. We always said that if we were going to get back together to do some shows, that you guys would be the first to know. And so now you're the first to know. We're going to do some shows all around Australia from September next year. What are we doing, DC?
11: Well, we're going to build something pretty special just for you guys. You can jump to powderfinger.com for signing up information, and we will see you on from the stage.
10: Hope to see you there.
9: Week.
10: Hello, everyone.
12: We're Powderfinger,
10: and we've got a little announcement to make for you today. We always said that if we were going to get back together to do some shows, that you guys would be the first to know. And so now you're the first to know. We're going to do some shows all around Australia from September next year. What are we doing, DC?
11: Well, we're going to build something pretty special just for you guys. You can jump to powderfinger.com for signing up information, and we will see you on from the stage.
10: Hope to see you there.
0: Oh, I'm excited.
9: Yeah, so it's official. You're excited? You'd go to the concert?
0: Oh, for sure. Yeah. I will definitely.

0: Boondall.
1: Would you crowd surf? It'd be a very big body to crowd surf. It's official. I mean, tall, as in tall.
0: Yeah.
1: It's official. Yeah, they're back together. As of Monday, 6 a.m, if you do go to that website, apparently you'll find out all the tour details. So there you have it.
0: Very exciting, Chloe. I'm intrigued about this one.
1: A cow called Spider. Tom, why, you ask?
0: Why?
1: Well, in Dubbo, a calf was born with two fully formed extra legs growing from its head. Not going to lie, handy having a couple of extra heads. They nicknamed him Spider. And he's apparently made a remarkable recovery because Southern Queensland vet took care of the rare surgical challenge of removing said legs from the calf's head. Dr. Megan Smith, who's been a vet for 20 years, said she'd never seen anything like it. She offered to perform the risky procedure at minimal cost after the owners weren't sure what to do with him. Now the calf is back with her mum and herd after the hour and a half surgery, successfully removed the extra limbs and gave her the chance to live a normal life. Now, I suspect, and I could be wrong, Tom, those legs could be on a barbecue by now.
0: I'm just imagining, like, it's like wearing a nice big set of dangly earrings.
1: I think for the cow industry, it could be good to breed cows with extra legs because it means
0: a couple of legs behind your ears,
1: extra steaks. Sorry, I am a meat eater. For those people that don't eat meat, if that's offensive.
0: Anyway, well done, Spider. They've had those legs removed from her head,
1: yeah,
0: and she's now back with the herd.
1: You've got people coming over today. Maybe are you throwing a couple of steaks on the barbie, Tom?
0: Well, I have got people coming over tonight. I'm going to do chicken tonight. not chicken tonight. I am doing chicken tonight.
1: Right. Oh, okay.
0: I wouldn't be seen dead cooking that type
1: packet
0: of
1: chicken. It's a slow cooked chicken, though, right? Is that
0: it's
1: a specialty of yours?
0: It's a slow cooked Italian chicken. Look, it's because I'm working today and I've got a lot of stuff to go.
1: Mm.
0: I just don't have the time to really prepare something decent. So I'm looking for any sort of shortcuts I can get this morning.
1: Signature dishes. What are they? Is that something you would go to?
0: Well, I love hearing what people's go tos are. Like, if you are entertaining, do you have a go to meal this morning? Maybe it's chicken and peaches.
1: Ooh.
0: That was my mother's back in the 1980s.
1: I'm good with potatoes. I can do a good potato bake or roast real crunchy potatoes.
0: I want to hear this morning what your go-to meal is when you are entertaining. Let us know on 1300 903 917 or SMS 0487 993 222 your go-to meal. Chloe Maxwell, thank you very much for this morning. I'm never going to get the image of a six-legged cow out of my head this morning. You are listening to ABC Saturday Morning Breakfast. It's coming up to the 7 o'clock news. Coming up after the news, it is World Mental Health Day. We're going to hear from one of Australia's highest profile GPs coming up after the news.

0: In this bulletin, Queensland councils hail a federal government backflip on disaster recovery funding. Conservative political heavyweights descend on Brisbane for a major conference. Three men convicted over the murders of two Perth brothers in Mexico. And Matt Renshaw and Pat Cummins lead Australia's fight back against South Africa on day one of the first cricket test. ABC News, good morning. I'm Kira Jones. Queensland is heading into the high-risk storm season with renewed confidence after the federal government's backdown on national disaster relief funding. Michael Bausch reports.
1: Canberra has usually covered up to three-quarters of the massive clean-up and repair bill whenever severe natural disasters strike. The federal government wanted to slice that funding down to a strict half-and-half arrangement to cut down on red tape. Queensland led a national fight to block the budget changes from going ahead. The Commonwealth yesterday buckled under the pressure, announcing the funding rules will stay as they are. Cairns Region Mayor Amy Eden says it's a common sense approach.
2: We were asking for certainty as we come into the cyclone season, as we

0: ask residents to prepare.
1: The Local Government Association of Queensland has also welcomed the move.
2: The tight-knit Fraser Coast community of Tanana is mourning a tragic double fatal crash on a private rural property. Emma Johnson reports.
3: Police say the vehicle plunged into a small farm dam on Thursday afternoon, killing a 36-year-old woman and a 10-year-old girl. They'd been heading to a school pickup at the time. Locals have described the child as full of energy with a big, beautiful smile. Flowers have been left at the site to pay tribute to both victims. A forensic crash investigation is underway. Anyone with information about the vehicle or events prior to the incident are urged to contact police. Inspector Paul Algie says the entire district has been rocked to its core.
2: Federal opposition leader Angus Taylor will address a major Conservative political conference in Brisbane today. CPAC Australia brings together right-wing politicians, commentators and activists to discuss policy and political strategy. Mr. Taylor's speech comes days after the coalition unveiled its plan to slash Australia's migration intake. One Nation leader Pauline Hanson, Nationals leader Matt Canavan and former British Prime Minister Liz Truss will also take to the stage. Unions are fighting a looming state insurance squeeze that threatens to lock Queensland workers out of vital mental health compensation cover. Here's state political reporter Laura Lavelle.
4: Claims to work cover for mental injuries like PTSD, depression and other psychological conditions have more than doubled in the past 5 years, leading to more people out of work and for longer. A review of the work cover scheme is being conducted and will look at the rise of these claims and whether changes to eligibility are needed. Queensland Council of Unions General Secretary Jacqueline King says it'll see the cost burden spread elsewhere.
5: They can't return to work, you know, they can't pay mortgages, they can't pay their rent, so it's just deferring the cost to somewhere else.
4: The Office of Industrial Relations says reducing psychological injuries is just as important as physical ones.
2: Three Mexican men have been convicted of murdering Perth brothers Jake and Callum Robinson and their American friend Carter Rode. The trio was shot dead on a surfing trip in Baja California in 2024. Their bodies were later discovered in a well on a remote property. A judge found the accused men guilty of offences including aggravated homicide and robbery after a month-long trial. South African judge and former UN Human Rights Chief Navi Pillay has been awarded the Nobel Peace Prize for her efforts to promote peace and international law. Europe correspondent Mazoe Ford reports.
6: The Norwegian Nobel Committee said it was awarding its 2026 Peace Prize to Navi Pillay because she'd been instrumental in ensuring that war crimes, crimes against humanity and genocide are prosecuted. The 85-year-old's most recent work was to oversee the UN report that concluded that Israel committed genocide in Gaza. Israel has reacted angrily, saying the Peace Prize has been weaponized to legitimize anti-Israel hatred and prejudice. The Nobel Committee said it was not taking a stand on a particular issue, but recognizing a lifetime of work.
2: The Trump administration has unveiled sweeping new sanctions on the International Criminal Court. North America correspondent Cayman Gock has more.
7: The announcement was made just hours after one of the International Criminal Court's former judges won the Nobel Peace Prize, an accolade Donald Trump frequently says he deserves. There is a six-month grace period before some of the sanctions come into effect, which could potentially punish companies that provide services to the ICC. The Trump administration has been hostile to the court, claiming it's a rogue institution. The court said the measures were an assault on the rule of law and has urged member states, which include Australia, to defend it. Cayman Gock, ABC News, Washington.
2: An investigation has found a Fly Dubai pilot planned to crash a passenger plane into Israel's main airport in a September 11 inspired attack. The alleged plot was foiled during the flight from Dubai to Tel Aviv last month, as the BBC's Sebastian Usher reports.
8: This is the fullest account so far from the investigation that's being led by the UAE into the incident and the motivations of the co-pilot. It appears to confirm what a passenger on board the flight said at the time, that Israel had narrowly managed to avoid its own 9/11. The UAE Attorney General says that the co-pilot, who's been widely identified as an Omani national, Hamam al-Hamami, has told investigators that he was indeed inspired by that attack and that he'd been motivated to become a pilot in order to carry out something similar. The investigation has also found that he used two previous flights to scout out the route.
2: A mining-ravaged Great Barrier Reef island off the coast of Bundaberg has been brought back to life after a major conservation effort. Grace Whiteside reports.
0: 20,000 tonnes of topsoil was removed from Lady Elliot Island as miners searched for nutrient-rich guano, bird or bat droppings that were used as fertiliser in the 19th century. University of the Sunshine Coast researcher Christine Dudgeon says the island was stripped.
9: This became like a moonscape, absolutely barren.
0: It remained that way for 100 years, until new leaseholder Don Adams transplanted seedlings grown in his backyard. Custodian Amy Gash says the island now has its own nursery.
10: We've probably now planted in excess of over 20,000 trees.
0: More than 70% of the island has been revegetated.
2: With the latest in sport, here's Erin Masikavetera.
11: The Australian men's cricket side's gamble on its opening batting lineup has backfired, with Nick Maddison dismissed for a duck on day one of the first test against South Africa in Durban. The visitors will resume later today at 6 for 187 on day two, with Matt Renshaw unbeaten on 46 and captain Pat Cummins on 33. Renshaw, who dropped down the order to make way for Maddison, has told ABC Sport he's happy anywhere in the order.
12: Yeah, batting at five's a little bit different opening than batting in Mackay, but just whatever I can do as well as I can for the team is what we sort of all strive for.
11: In women's cricket, pace bowling all-rounder Annabelle Sutherland has taken 4 for 30 in Australia's defeat of Bangladesh at Allan Border Field in Brisbane. In round 9 of the AFLW, Western Bulldogs forward Sarah Hartwick has kicked 4 goals as her side cruised to a 43-point victory over Essendon. And rookie supercars driver Zach Bates is on provisional pole ahead of this afternoon's Bathurst 1000 top 10 shootout.
2: To finance, US stocks are rising toward the finish of their record-setting week, even as other financial markets remain indecisive. In late afternoon trading, the S&P 500 is up 0.6%. The Dow Jones Industrial Average is up 0.9%, and the Nasdaq is up 0.6%. Oil is down, with Brent crude trading at $104 a barrel. Gold is trading at $4,191 an ounce, and the Australian dollar is higher. It's trading at 69.8 US cents. Just recapping the top stories in this bulletin, Queensland is heading into the high-risk storm season with renewed confidence after the federal government's backdown on national disaster relief funding. 3 Mexican men have been convicted of murdering Perth brothers Jake and Callum Robinson and their American friend Carter Rhode in 2024. And the Trump administration has unveiled sweeping new sanctions on the International Criminal Court. Queensland's weather: isolated showers and storms for central, southern and northwestern regions. Isolated showers for the far north and eastern districts. Fine or mostly fine elsewhere. Cairns 31, Townsville 30 degrees, Mackay and Bundaberg 29. Rockhampton heading to a top of 32 degrees. Mount Isa a top of 34. Toowoomba a top of 22 degrees. Partly cloudy in the southeast today. Brisbane, a possible shower developing, a top of 31. Ipswich and the Gold Coast 30 degrees, the Sunshine Coast 28. ABC News.
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15: 10 minutes past 7 on a Saturday morning. Still pretty beautiful outside. The wind is picking up. There are some showers on their way, arriving later this afternoon or early this evening. Well, no one likes having tough conversations in the workplace, but it seems more of those difficult tasks are being outsourced by managers to AI. What impact is that having on workplace behaviour? We're going to talk about that next. Also, are you worried about a family member, a close friend or a colleague who may be struggling with their mental health? Well, today is World Mental Health Day and the perfect time to check in with them and ask if they're okay. We're going to have an expert in the diagnosis and treatment of the mental health that is coming up before 7:30 this morning. Well, we are asking you for your slang phrases this morning. Earlier in the show, we heard about the history of Buckley's Chance, a convict who escaped into the wilds of Victoria and lived with a local Indigenous tribe to return more than 20 years later to his European fellows. And Buckley's Chance was born from that particular story. So we're asking you this morning for your favourite slang phrase. Diane says, "G'day Tom and Chloe. My dad used to say, not enough brains to make his head ache." That's a good one. Not enough brains to make his headache. Andy from Upper Coomera says, "Hey, Tom and Chloe, my Aussie phrase is mad as a cut snake." Yeah, I use that one a few times as well, Andy. Tony from Tweed Heads, he says, "They shot through like a Bondi tram." Thank you very much, Tony. I want to hear your Aussie phrases and slang this morning. We're also talking about signature dishes, your dish that you go to when you have got people coming over and you need to fall back on a dish that you can use or dish up pretty quickly, but also looks great as well. Angie says asparagus and fresh chili with soya sauce is her go-to. You cook it in a wok with a teaspoon of sugar. You don't pre-cook the asparagus. It has to be raw and partially burn the asparagus before you put the sauce in. And Brownie, I don't know if he's being serious here, but his favourite dish is vegetarian meatballs. Don't know about that one. I want to hear your signature dish this morning. What's your go-to? Let us know. 0487 993 222 is the text line number, or give us a call, 1300 903 917.

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1: It seems that artificial intelligence is used in just about every corner of our lives, whether it be driving, studying, running the home, or a business. It certainly increases efficiency, but is it weakening the workplace with an increasing number of managers now outsourcing skills like handling difficult conversations with staff to AI? New research from Dynamic Leadership Programs Australia measured how AI is changing workplace behaviour, communication, critical thinking and decision-making. Carly Kremen is the CEO of the DLPA, which provides leadership and business development, and she joins you now. Good morning, Carly.
4: Good morning.
1: So this is an interesting one because none of us like having a difficult conversation, and if we can avoid it, we do. But how have you found that this is permeating the workforce with AI?
4: I think it predominantly makes the avoidance much easier, that we now have this tool available, which means that we don't have to engage in the things that we weren't running towards anyway. And I think that it is something that's becoming commonplace as well. So it becomes very easy to avoid things which we don't like and which don't tend to become easier with time.
1: How does it work? So a manager's got to have a difficult conversation with a staff member. Do they go to AI and say, hey, I've got this situation, what do I do? Or do they use AI to formulate a letter to send to that staff member so they don't have to do a face-to-face?
4: Yeah, we see a whole range of use cases, I suppose. So the most common is probably the scripting. So people are going into one of our chatbots and saying, this is the situation, write me a script for the conversation. That can obviously be quite problematic when the other person doesn't say their lines of the script. And that's when we see people really having issues with that methodology. But then we are seeing a rise of people actually having a preference for doing these things in written form, either by letter or email. And so that's where people are going in and saying, I have this situation, draft an email for achieving X, Y, and Z. And then people are actually moving away from the difficult conversation in terms of human to human and pushing it into the written form.
1: What's the downside with outsourcing something like this? Like, what's the negative part for the workforce or for the workplace?
4: I think there's quite a few. One that we're seeing play out quite a lot at the moment is the skills atrophy, or losing the skill or the art of having difficult conversations. It is something that you do need to practice and that we refine across our whole lives in terms of our approach to these conversations. So where people are losing that skill, we see conflicts erupt and things escalate beyond where they traditionally have. I think beyond that, we are seeing things like erosion of trust, where people are becoming aware that AI is more involved in these conversations, or where written communication is coming from AI and is maybe less genuine or less nuanced to the particular situation. That's where we're seeing trust actually erode, which then that has really widespread effects for organisations.
1: Yeah, so it could erode the workplace camaraderie or the workplace behaviour if people are seeing their bosses outsourcing everything to AI. What are the advantages, though? Like, how can an organisation embrace AI without sort of de-skilling their leaders or their managers?
4: I think there's huge opportunities with the use of AI for managers to be able to order their thinking, to be able to say, these are my ideas, how do I communicate them more clearly, to do some sort of role-playing as well. We have a few clients who quite effectively use AI to do role-plays beforehand, just to work through situations and to really come up with that overall strategy of the communication, but then having the human put it in their voice through their lens and in a genuine way.
1: Yes, it sounds like it's a real tightrope, Carly, because obviously AI can help you formulate a conversation that you want to plan to go well. You don't want to upset anybody, but you want to get all your points across. But it sounds like it's a real tough one for, I guess, the owners of businesses to try and make sure their managers are, you know, navigating this the right way and not relying too much on it, and also upsetting their staff.
4: Yeah, for sure. And it's one of those things that there isn't a single right answer. You know, it's not that you can have a 5-point checklist that 100% this is going to work for your organisation. It's quite nuanced to both situation and the organisation itself. And so that's where it's so important for organisations to be making decisions around where AI is going to be used and, more critically, where it isn't, and communicating that to their people.
1: Yeah, we're all navigating it in the workplace, even here at the ABC. Carly, really appreciate your time this morning. Thanks for your insights.
4: Thank you so much.
1: Carly Kremen is the CEO of the Dynamic Leadership Programs Australia organisation.
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1: No one enjoys having those tough conversations, and we're going to be talking about another one of those tough conversations because it is today is World Mental Health Day. We're going to be talking to an expert in diagnosis and treatment, and you'd be very surprised by how many people suffer from mental health here in Australia. 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
7: Good morning. A check of those roads will be kick off your Saturday. Slight northbound delays on Bermuda Street through Varsity Lakes. Getting busy along the Gold Coast Highway through Surfers Paradise, Broad Beach and Miami. Southport Rang Road with sticky conditions through Mullandina. Meanwhile, in Carrara, Nielsen's Road is slowing in both directions there. Hooker Boulevard also seeing congestion through Broad Beach Waters. Robina Parkway with a slow patch or two through Robina. Otherwise, the Smith Street Motorway is untroubled in both directions for now through Parkwood. Brisbane Road moving to speed through Arundel. Gooding Drive is incident and accident-free through Merrimack. Olsen Avenue fine through Southport. Looking pretty good at the moment along Reedy Creek Road through Burleigh Heads, and it's a good run on the M1 to and from the Gold Coast. I'm Nathaniel Singleton from ATN with all the latest ABC traffic.
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1: 24 minutes past 7 in Queensland, an hour later across the border in New South Wales. Mental Health Month is held in October each year, and today, October 10, is World Mental Health Day. Now, it's an important moment to raise awareness of mental health, reduce stigma, and encourage people to seek support when they need it. It's also an opportunity to pause, check in with ourselves and those around us, and reflect on how we can look after our own mental health and well-being. Joining us live in the studio this morning is Dr. Michael Wright, the President of the Royal Australian College of General Practitioners. Good morning, Dr. Wright.
8: Good morning, Tom. Great to be with you.
1: Thanks for coming in this morning. Big an issue is mental health in Australia?
8: Look, mental health is incredibly common, and that's one of the points of World Mental Health Day, is really showing that mental health affects all of us. As a GP, mental health conditions are actually one of the most common things that we see in general practice. And it's not surprising because around one in five of us, up to about one in five, are affected by mental health conditions within a given year. And about 40% of us will be impacted by mental health conditions personally in our lifetime. So nearly one in two of us.
1: How do people generally present in a GP clinic with mental health concerns? I mean, what do they normally come in and say to you?
8: Yeah, I think there's a range of ways that people present. And so, you know, often people will come in with physical conditions, but the message here is mental health is incredibly common. So people might present overtly, you know, being really depressed, really down. They might come in with a loved one who says, look, I'm feeling more anxious, even being stressed at work. But even, you know, they might have other trauma that they've had in previous times. So they think, you know what, I'm just not coping well in dealing with this. Maybe I'll go and have a chat to someone about it. And going and have a chat to your GP is often the best place to start.
1: So when somebody does come into your clinic, Dr. Wright, and you can sort of see the signs that this person is struggling with their mental health, how much time does it take to actually get to the nub of the issue? I'm imagining some men particularly, maybe I'm stereotyping, don't want to talk about it.
8: Yeah, look, it varies, but often it does take time. I mean, it's a good point. You know, sometimes people will come in and say, you know, like, I'm pretty sure I'm depressed. I think this is what I should do. But for most people, it's a bit of an exploration to try and understand, I've got these symptoms. I'm trying to work out, is this just normal for me or is it something that might be impacting my life? But having those conversations and difficult conversations like your previous interviewer, it does take time. And often that's one of the challenges with general practice is that the way Medicare is funded, the longer consults, if people need longer time with the GP, they're not paid as well as if you have those quick consults. So that's one thing we're trying to improve so that people who need more time with their GP for their mental health can get that time without having bigger out-of-pocket costs.
1: I think we all feel the pressure when we're sitting in a GP waiting room and there's, you know, three or four other people there as well, and you know that you are in a queue and you know that when you get in front of the GP, you want to get yourself sorted out so that the people behind you don't have to wait too long. So it must be frustrating from your side of the fence to, you know you're trying to look after somebody with mental health issues that's going to take time and you've got, you know, five people stacked up outside.
8: Yeah, look, I think most people are pretty understanding and look, you've got to look after the person in front of you. Oftentimes, if someone has only got a quick consult, we'll try and get them back, you know, even later in the day, if not the next day, to go into things more detail. But obviously, if there are emergencies, we'll try and deal with the person who's front of us, and then the other people may have to wait, but we'll try and accommodate them elsewhere at the practice. Like most practices, we've got more than one GP there, so often someone else will be able to pick up the slack if there is someone who has an urgent need. And I suppose my only advice to people is, if you do have a mental health condition and you think it's going to be something that's not really simple and straightforward, make a longer appointment. Like we're all of our practices, you know, we're able to make, you know, you can make a double appointment, and there might be a cost to that, but it might give you the more time that you need to kind of deal with the issues first time up rather than having to come back.
1: From a clinical point of view, are you happy to see the proliferation of sort of men's mental health groups and women's mental health groups springing up in the community, like Spoke to a Bloke and all these different events around Are You Okay Day? Like, it must be nice for you as a GP or GPs to think, you know, this is helping us carry the load with other people out in the community, sort of taking up the cudgels and talking about this important issue.
8: Yeah, look, it is really good just to see how mental health, we talk about a lot more freely now. So I think previously there was a stigma and then, you know, people would be a bit nervous about talking about it. But I think with issues like, you know, Men's Shared and Are You Okay Day, we're talking about it amongst ourselves more. Doctors are certainly talking about it more. And also people are coming in, you know, and say, oh, I saw Are You Okay Day, and you know what, I just don't think I am okay. So it's really giving us all permission to have that conversation. And as I said, look, GPs are willing and able to kind of help you no matter what you're dealing with, to work out some things we can help you with directly on the day, but otherwise we might refer you to more intensive therapies, or even medications are an option for some people.
1: Dr. Michael Wright is our guest this morning. He is the president of the Royal Australian College of General Practitioners. Today is World Mental Health Day, a good opportunity to check in with friends and loved ones. Dr. Wright, if somebody comes to you and says that they're not feeling very well, does it automatically mean they have to be medicated, or are there other ways of dealing with this?
8: No, there's a whole range of things that you can deal with to help you deal with most conditions, including mental health conditions. You know, medications are required for some people, and some people, you know, do need to go to hospital for some of their conditions if they're really unstable. But for most people, we can manage that with often reducing your stress levels. There are some simple things around, like meditation, getting some regular exercise, reducing the alcohol. All of those things make it a bit easier to cope with some conditions. But then there are others that you need to see a psychologist or a psychiatrist, and then medications are always an option, but they're normally not the first step.
1: Is there any particular age bracket or gender that is more inclined to have a mental health condition?
8: It varies in that it is that common. I wouldn't want to characterise any particular group. It can affect anyone, you know, from, you know, teenagers, men and women, even people up in their 80s, but often sort of slightly different conditions depending on what the stresses of life are at that particular time.
1: All right. Well, listen, thanks for coming in this morning. Nice to see you again. Thanks for talking about what is a very important issue, given it's World Mental Health Day today, October 10. Dr. Michael Wright, President of the Royal Australian College of General Practitioners, thank you.
8: Thanks, Tom.
1: You're listening to ABC Saturday Morning Bereke. It is 29 minutes away from 8 o'clock in Queensland. Stick with us, because coming up we're going to find out exactly what is happening with our weather this weekend. There are some showers on the way, but first of all, here's Desiree.

0: Desiree, Life, 26 minutes away from 8 o'clock. You are listening to ABC Gold Coast Brekkie. Now, there's a Cowboys and Country event. This is a one-day Western event by the Coomera River with whip-cracking show, live country music, line dancing, family activities and more. Historic River Mill goes Western for the day, live country music. It's free. This is happening at the historic River Mill, which is at 950 Bow Desert Narang Road, Mount Nathan. The doors open in about 20 minutes and run through till 3 o'clock this afternoon. Free entry into the grounds. That is the Cowboys and Country event.
1: The heartbeat of the community.
2: I'm getting goosebumps right now. It gives me that feeling. It's hard to describe, but it makes me feel free. Like, yay! You know, they did it. They've done the hard work.
1: ABC Gold Coast.
0: We're going to get to the Bureau in just a couple of seconds.
3: Don't want to argue, I don't want to debate. Don't want to hear about what
0: we are talking about our signature dishes this morning. What is your go-to dish when you are entertaining? I've got a houseful coming tonight and I'm going to do a slow-cooked chicken, Italian breast chicken style of meal because I'm lazy and it feeds the masses. Wendy says her signature dish is, when she's having family over tomorrow night actually, is spaghetti bolognese. Simple because it's easy and the grandkids will eat it. Not that fancy, but cooked with love and everyone likes it. Thanks for that one, Wendy at Southport. This is a big message here. This is from Alison. She says her favourite dish is a Filipino dish called chicken adobo. Marinating chicken bones in thigh fillets in apple cider vinegar and soy sauce and black pepper for at least 30 minutes or overnight. Then you add onions, garlic, bay leaves, marinate the juices. Some hot Thai chicken has a great recipe as well. All right, thanks for that, Alison. It's a lot of information in that recipe. I should just print that up and take that one home. I want to hear your go-to dishes this morning. What do you throw into the... Sorry, what do you cook up when you've got people coming over for a meal? Christy Johnson from the Bureau, do you often entertain at home?
4: Not a lot, but occasionally we have the family over.
0: Are you much of a cook?
4: I'm not. I'm really not, actually. But if I do have people over, normally I do have a really good recipe for a barbecue pulled pork in the slow cooker. So I tend to do that, cook it for sort of about 16 hours overnight, and then shred it and, yeah, serve it with baked potatoes or maybe some rolls. I'm gluten-free, so I have it with potatoes. But, yeah, sometimes with, you know, some cheese and some coleslaw and... That always goes down really well.
0: You are making me hungry this morning, Christy. And I've never heard anyone complain about a slow-cooked piece of meat. It's just always melts in your mouth. It's easy. It's flavorful. It's beautiful. Well done, Christy. Thanks for sharing that one. All right. Now, let's talk about the weather because we do have some rain heading our way, or showers at least. Tell us more.
4: Yeah, so look, there's quite a big band of showers and even some thunderstorms that extends right from sort of northwest Queensland through the central interior, and it's down into the Darling Downs at the moment. That system is making its way very slowly eastward, so we will potentially see the edge of that moving into the Gold Coast and well, probably initially into the hinterland sort of this afternoon, and then potentially towards the coast, maybe mid to late afternoon, early evening. So yeah, some showers possibly developing. There could be a rumble of thunder as well, sort of on the edge of where the most likely area is for thunderstorms, but it's not out of the question. So yeah, a little bit coming this afternoon and evening. It is kind of breaking up as it goes eastwards though, so it will be a lot more hit and miss over the Gold Coast than it is sort of over the inland at the moment. But we're also expecting top temperatures today, a touch warmer than yesterday, up to about 29 at the Seaway, 30 for surfers, 27 for Coolangatta, inland up to about 28 for Robina, 30 for Narang, Coomera and Bow Desert.
0: All right, Christy, thanks for your information this morning. Enjoy your day.
4: You too. Thanks, Tom.
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5: This period in history, life was much more simple. 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
0: All right, if you are heading to the beach this morning, then listen up because Lifeguard Superintendent Joel is on the phone. Good morning, Joel.
6: Morning, Tom. How are you today?
0: I am pretty good. Are you a whiz in the kitchen, or do you leave that to your significant other?
6: We share those responsibilities, mate. That's the basis of all healthy relationships, cooking together and cleaning together.
0: See, I'm always admire. Yeah, well, listen, I admire couples that can cook together because I find that's really stressful in our house. I do the cooking and my other half does the cleaning. That's generally how we divide and conquer. But anyway, I digress. Joel, what are conditions like on the beaches this morning and where is the best place for a swim?
6: Yeah, look, Tom, we've got those gusty northerlies already up out of the north-northwest. They're probably going to swing a little bit more to the north, which is pretty much going to isolate the best spots to swim, that is northern end. We've got patrols up from the seaway down to about Broadbeach is probably going to be the most protected area today, just with the strength of those northerly winds. The water has cooled down a little bit with some upwelling through the week. So it's down to about 20 degrees, so you get a nice refreshing dip if you get in. Just keep in mind that current's going to be pretty strong inshore, moving left to right this time. It's a little bit of an anomaly. It doesn't happen this much. So the current's going the opposite way to what generally does. Surf's up to about maybe a metre, just a bit of a lumpy and a bumpy wind swell. And they are close together, which can catch the weaker swimmers out. So if you are going to come down and have a swim, just be mindful of the waves are close together. They're going to be a little bit of a dumping shore break, especially around that high tide we've just had. And the currents will be a little bit stronger as that tide runs out to about a low just before 2. So check in with the lifeguards and lifesavers, swim between the flags, and have a safe weekend.
0: All right. Enjoy yourself. Thanks, Joel.
6: Thanks, Tom. Bye.
0: Joel Nantes, lifeguard superintendent there. I got some news through from the Queensland Ambulance Service. There was a nasty vehicle v pedestrian. This happened last night on Finucane Road at Ormiston, which is obviously north of the Gold Coast. But there was a man in his 50s who was hit by a vehicle. He suffered chest, pelvic and arm injuries. And is in a life-threatening condition following the truck hitting him on Finucane Road just before 8 o'clock last night. All right, you are listening to ABC Saturday Morning Brekkie, your local brekkie program. It's been 25 years since Australians began a long-term deployment to Afghanistan. Next, a local Afghan veteran on the very first Afghan Veterans Day planned for the Gold Coast. Details coming up after Paddy Smith. Here it is, Because the Night.

0: We're asking for your go-to dishes. What do you dish up when friends and family come over for dinner? I've got people coming tonight, so I'm cooking Italian chicken in the oven. Maureen says, where do you live, Tom? Chicken sounds great. Maureen, I'd love for you to come over, but there's no room at the inn, I'm sorry. Keep them coming, team. What is your go-to dish? Brownie says he loves pasta. It's cheap and easy and warms the heart. 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It is 7:45 in Queensland, 8:45 in New South Wales. Now, Australia's connection with Afghanistan runs deep. Between 30 and 33,000 Australians served, with men living and fighting alongside Afghan forces in small remote patrol bases. The experience strained by insider or green-on-blue attacks where trusted Afghan security turned their weapons on Australian and coalition trainers. Tomorrow, our Afghanistan veterans will be honoured by the Currumbin Palm Beach RSL, marking 25 years since the commencement of Operation Slipper on the 11th of October 2001. The ABC's Nicole Dyer asked local man and Afghan vet Jasper Mullen what his experiences were like.
1: So I was in a mortar detachment. Our main role was to provide indirect fire support for the patrols that were going out with the Afghan National Army, and went on plenty of patrols out there as well. We would sort of hang at the back, and then if they were to go and do something where something may happen, we'd set up the tubes and be prepared to provide fire support.
2: How often did that happen?
1: We'd go out a couple of times a week at least, and then in the later part of the trip, there was one of those green on blue incidents where three guys in the company did get shot, and then that night another two soldiers died in a helicopter crash. So it was
2: a lot.
1: The darkest day in Afghanistan for Australia.
2: And how have you, I guess, processed all of that when you've returned to civilian life here on the coast?
1: When I first got back, I didn't process it, just shoved it away like a lot of veterans do. It rears its ugly head eventually. The wheels fell off the bus is the way I sort of describe it, and it's been a long trip to get back to some sort of semblance of who I was.
2: Mentally, to work alongside nationals and not knowing who to trust, how much of a mental load was that when you were on the ground over there?
1: I think when we're over there, we don't think about it. It all just gets shoved away. It's like when people say, oh, weren't you scared over there? And it's all very relative, because once you get over there after a couple of days, it all just washes away and it's just get on with the job. You're not shaking every time you put your foot on the ground because there might be an IED. You just get on with it and do what you've been taught. But definitely after the green on blue, we were almost cordoned off from the ANA for about a month, which some say could have done more harm than good for us mentally.
2: What does that mean?
1: So as soon as it happened, our company was sort of shoved into the corner in TK or Tarancout for a little bit. And then when we got back to our FOB, we weren't allowed to go out with the ANA or do any jobs with the ANA for quite a while. And then once we did get back out there, there was a lot of suspicion around them. And at the time, there was a lot of animosity, as I'm sure you can imagine. But I think part of the whole process of healing after that is realizing that just because one person did something doesn't mean they're all bad.
2: There's been a lot of reports and documentation about what happened in Afghanistan, but here we are 25 years on, and we're talking about a day in honour, recognising the contributions of yourself and fellow veterans. What does that mean to you?
1: That is really important, having an Afghanistan Veterans Day for us. I think it'll be great for the RSL because it'll bring younger veterans out and make younger veterans realise, hey, the RSL is trying to do something for us. And it's just a good chance to have a bit of remembrance about the soldiers that we lost in Afghanistan, connect with our mates that were there, and just reflect on everything that has happened since.
2: Jasper, does that happen naturally, a connection when you're back in civilian life, or you need a day like this to sometimes prompt veterans to get together?
1: It's a little bit of column A, column B. I see a lot of veterans out and about when I'm around, because Gold Coast has a massive amount of veterans. And then there's some that, just because of the nature of what's happened and how they're handling it, they isolate. Just recently in Queanbeyan, I spoke to one woman that said, my husband doesn't leave the house unless it's to buy cigarettes or booze. Just refuses to leave the house because he doesn't want to be out in public around people, and just has a lot of trust issues. So hopefully with things like this, it'll get people out of the house to reconnect with mates and connect with the RSL, because one thing I've learned through everything that I've gone through is you don't know you need the RSL until you need the RSL.
0: Jasper Mullen, an Afghan vet, chatting to Nicole Dyer this week. The Currumbin Palm Beach RSL sub-branch will hold an Afghanistan Veterans Day service tomorrow for the first time at the Currumbin RSL Cenotaph at 11 a.m.
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0: It is 10 minutes away from 8 o'clock. Coming up next, Charlie Mills and his code of conduct. Get your helmets on because the professor is about to start barreling down the mountain on a bike. But first of all, the Rascals.

0: saying that. We're grooving on a Saturday morning here at ABC Saturday Morning Brekkie, your local breakfast program.
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0: With the footy seasons now in the rearview mirror and sports switching into summer mode, it's a good chance for Professor Charlie Mills to look at something more unique. So our Sporting Spotlight and Code of Conduct this week, the helmet is on, he's wearing his knee pads and starting to pedal to take a look at downhill mountain biking. A group of riders will this weekend drop down the hill at Illinbar in the scenic rim for the Outlaw Downhill. Before the event, the professor caught up with Gold Coast rider Jack Drury.
2: It's time for Code of Conduct with Charlie Mills.
3: The sport of mountain biking is on our agenda today. What attracted you to this sport?
4: A lot of things, actually. I grew up racing BMX from a very, very young age. Me and my brother started racing at the ages of 4 and 5 due to being rubbish at other ball sports, pretty much. Raced BMX for around about 15 years. And towards the end of our sort of like little BMX career, you could say drifted into mountain biking, the local bike shop. Then up in Cairns, a guy by the name of Matt O'Connor got us into sort of mountain biking along with mum and dad, sparked interest in sort of other riding sports as well, as we always used to ride like as a big family unit. And it sort of kicked off there from a very young age in the sport of mountain biking, doing cross country and dual slalom and four cross and then eventually downhill sort of when we were big enough to tackle the terrain, basically.
3: So I was going to ask this. You've just thrown a few terms at me there, slalom, downhill. Could you explain to me sort of briefly the different kind of, like, do you call it codes of mountain biking or the different types?
4: We probably refer to it as like sort of more disciplines. Mountain biking. Cross-country mountain biking is basically like more of an endurance-based lap or like sort of point-to-point. Dual slalom is basically head-to-head racing with one other guy on sort of it's pretty similar to skiing or snowboarding, where you'll race a very similar track mapped out in a different way. You'll each do a lap down each and it's fastest combined time. Four cross is very similar to BMX, only there's four people at the start gate and the track is from point A to point B, fastest guy down the hill. It's very contact, very, very rough, and on generally like smaller suspension mountain bikes. And then downhill is sort of I guess people refer to it as the Formula One of sort of the whole cycling sort of spectrum, which is from top of the hill to the bottom of the hill, fastest time wins. It's basically sums up mountain biking.
3: And do you have a favorite discipline?
4: Oh, yeah, hands down, it's downhill. It's always been the biggest, baddest, gnarliest part of the sport, for me especially. There's definitely other disciplines that have taken it way further, overseas especially. Downhill's sort of always been the pinnacle of my world, and a lot of the mountain biking era just generally gravitates towards like the downhill racing, just because of how competitive it is. Money is thrown at it from sponsors and bike companies all the way around the world, and it's a very, very high performance sport these days and taken very, very seriously by a lot of professionals.
3: When you're in a downhill event, what sort of speeds are we talking about? Like, how quick are you actually going as you barrel down the hill?
4: It really depends on sort of the track and the terrain. The one that we have out at Illinbar this weekend, I'd definitely say that we'd be hitting over the sort of like the 65, maybe even 70 kilometers an hour mark, all the way up to sort of, above into the 80s, sort of like your more high speed tracks. The whole track is definitely not that quick. It sort of varies between, sort of your 15 kilometer an hour range when it gets like super technical and tight and twisty, and over terrains and that sort of stuff. But then when the wide open stuff comes and the big jumps and all that, you can hit up into the 60s plus.
3: So how do you actually go about training for something like that?
4: It comes in many forms, and I'd definitely say that we'd be hitting over the sort of like the 65, maybe even 70 kilometers an hour mark, all the way up to sort of, above into the 80s, sort of like your more high speed tracks. The whole track is definitely not that quick. It sort of varies between, sort of your You know, your 15 kilometer an hour range when it gets like super technical and tight and twisty and over terrains and that sort of stuff. But then when the wide open stuff comes and the big jumps and all that, yeah, you can hit up into the 60s plus.
3: So how do you actually go about training for something like that?

0: and on the road bikes, or you know, out on the road on our actual mountain bikes to try and get that speed and power. A lot of gym work, and then a lot of bike time. So doing like a lot of runs. I'm doing a lot of trail riding, pedaling up hills, getting out into the bush, and pretty much any bike time that we can possibly gather to sort of gain that further experience, discipline, and just skills on the bike. It requires like a lot of work and a lot of time spent on two wheels, that's for sure.
1: So this weekend out at Illinbar, it's the Outlaw Downhill, which I love. Tell me about this event.
0: It's the final round of five for the 2026 downhill series. And it's basically going to be on the, in my opinion, the biggest, baddest track of them all. It's been 3 years since we've been out to this track just due to, you know, natural disasters and a few politics with the farmers there. But On the Edge event and Outlook Riders Alliance have done an incredible job to get the track back up and running for this weekend's race, and hopefully some national and state rounds coming up in the near future as well.
1: Very exciting. Big Bad Sport. Very much looking forward to hearing how it goes. Thanks for your time on the program today, and best of luck this weekend.
0: Thanks so much. Pleasure.
2: Charlie Mills with his code of conduct. Jack Jury, Gold Coast mountain bike rider. The downhill happening at Illinbar, which is just south of Canungra this weekend, the Outlaw Downhill. You listen to ABC Saturday Morning Breakfast. Coming up after the news, it is time for the drop-in. We have got a newbie on the panel this morning. I'm not going to tell you his name, but he is an ambassador for the CEO Sleep Ad. He's also a private banker here on the Gold Coast. And we've got one of our regular panellists, Josephine Tobias, the president of the Gold Coast Show Society. Coming up, are our councillors overpaid or underpaid, and would increasing the salary of our councillors attract better candidates? Also, we'll be putting the blowtorch to our panellists this morning. Should Gold Coast's public parks be used for commercial dining? Just two of the topics we're going to discuss after the news this morning. And of course, you can weigh in if you've got something you want to say. Give us a call, 1300 903 917, or text 0487 993 222. We're heading for a top temperature today here on the Gold Coast of 30 degrees. There are showers on their way coming in from the west. We'll keep you abreast of that as we stay on air until 10 o'clock this morning.
3: ABC News, good morning. I'm Kira Jones. Federal Opposition Leader Angus Taylor and One Nation Leader Pauline Hanson will today address a major Conservative conference in Brisbane. Hannah Moon reports.
4: Australia's Conservative Political Action Conference, known as CPAC, brings together right-wing politicians, commentators and activists to discuss policy and political strategy. Opposition Leader Angus Taylor, One Nation Leader Pauline Hanson, Nationals Leader Matt Canavan and former British Prime Minister Liz Truss are among the headline speakers. Mr. Taylor's speech marks the first time a current Liberal Party leader has addressed CPAC, and comes days after he unveiled the Coalition's plan to slash Australia's migration intake.
3: WorkCover Queensland has recorded a surge in psychological injury payouts, fuelling concern that a current state government review will restrict worker eligibility. State political reporter Laura Lavelle explains.
5: In the past 5 years, claims for mental injuries like PTSD, anxiety and depression to WorkCover more than doubled, accounting for $334 million in payouts in the past financial year. A review of the scheme is currently underway and is looking at mental injury claim eligibility. Compensation lawyer Alison Barrett is concerned the government will clamp down to curb the upward trend.
6: The better response is to prevent the injuries rather than taking a knife to compensation entitlements.
5: The Office of Industrial Relations says reducing psychological injuries is just as important as physical ones.
3: Three men have been convicted of murdering Perth brothers Jake and Callum Robinson and their American friend Carter Rode during a surfing trip to Mexico in 2024. More from North America correspondent Lauren Day.
7: After a month-long trial, the court in Ensenada found Jesus Gerardo, Irineo Francisco and Angel Jesus guilty of the murders of the three surfers in 2024. Their bodies were later found at the bottom of a well in Baja, California, along Mexico's Pacific coast.

0: Prosecutors successfully argued the three tourists were killed in a robbery gone wrong. The judge today told the Robinson family he was ashamed that the killing had happened in his country and expressed his condolences for their loss. Parents Deborah and Martin Robinson called for the maximum prison sentence to be imposed on the three men. Lauren Day, ABC News.
1: A former international judge and human rights advocate has been awarded the Nobel Peace Prize in Norway. Europe correspondent Mazoe Ford reports.
2: Navi Pillay won the Nobel Peace Prize for her efforts to promote peace and international law. Ms. Pillay represented Nelson Mandela in the fight against apartheid. She's been a judge in the International Criminal Court and the UN's human rights chief. On visits to Australia over the years, she's spoken out about ending immigration detention and protecting the rights of First Nations people. The 85-year-old's most recent work was to oversee the UN report that concluded that Israel committed genocide in Gaza. Israel has said the Peace Prize has been weaponised to legitimise anti-Israel hatred and prejudice.
1: In sport, Australian Formula One driver Oscar Piastri will start fourth on the grid for tonight's Singapore Grand Prix sprint race. Red Bull's Max Verstappen claimed pole position, while championship leader Kimi Antonelli qualified seventh. Piastri sits seventh in the driver's standings and says he's satisfied with his qualifying performance on the Marina Bay circuit.
3: Yeah, pretty happy there. I think that was more or less what we could have done. Very, very tricky on a sprint weekend to get all the lap time out of the car here, but no, I felt like on the soft, things came alive a lot more. I was struggling on the medium, and then once we put the soft on, I felt pretty happy. So, yeah, not a bad effort.
1: And a 63-run partnership between Matt Renshaw and Pat Cummins has steadied Australia on day one of the first cricket test against South Africa in Durban. The tourists reached 6 for 187 before bad light ended play early. Nick Maddison's return to the test side ended in a 33-ball duck after he replaced Renshaw as opener. Queensland's weather, isolated showers and storms for central, southern and northwestern regions. They'll be scattered to widespread at times in a band from Mount Isa through the central interior to the southeast interior. Isolated showers for the far north and eastern districts, fine or mostly fine elsewhere. Cairns 31, Townsville 30, Mackay and Bundaberg 29, Rockhampton 32, Mount Isa 34, Toowoomba 22. Cloudy in the southeast, Brisbane 31, Ipswich and the Gold Coast 30, the Sunshine Coast 28. 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
6: Let's just keep that weather chat going, because currently we're sitting on 22 degrees at the Seaway and at Coolangatta, 20 degrees at Canungra, 21 in Brisbane, as you heard in the news, heading for a top of 30 on the coast, possible showers as well. Perfect weather to kick off the 20th Australasian Police and Emergency Services Games. They run for a week. They start today. Now, the Australian Police and Emergency Services, or APES Games, is a biennial multi-sport event open to serving and retired members of eligible police and emergency services agencies across Australasia. The games promote mental and physical well-being, encourage friendly competition, and foster lifelong friendships across jurisdictions and borders. A range of sports will be held across multiple venues over this exciting week of competition. There is a full schedule on the APES Games website, APES, including Carrara Indoor Stadium, and plenty of other places across the Gold Coast as well. Well, it's 6 minutes past eight, time to kick off with the
7: put the kettle on, find a comfy chair, and switch your phone to silent, because it's time for the drop-in.
6: And we've got a newbie this morning. His name is Jamie Preston. He's a private banker here on the Gold Coast. He's also an ambassador for the Vinnie's CEO Sleepout. Good morning, Jamie.
8: Good morning, Tom. How are you?
6: Very well. Thanks for coming in. And, of course, Josephine Tobias, one of our regulars, president of the Gold Coast Show Society. Hello, Josephine.
9: Good morning, Tom and Jamie.
6: Well, Josephine's just been on a cruise with the family for a week and she's brought back a little bit of ill health, but she's stumped up and here she is. Thanks for coming in this morning, team. All right, let's kick it off with our first topic this morning. Gold Coast City Council has elected representatives are costing ratepayers more than $3.1 million a year in wages, while Mayor Tom Tate pockets a salary package of almost $327,000 a year. Council's draft annual report shows the senior executive wing, which includes six top bureaucrats, is paid more than $3.42 million. With the chief executive up $800,000 a year. Now, on Tuesday, councillors at a governance committee discussed the draft papers which require their tick of approval before final publication. In short, with the Gold Coast mayor earning $327,000 a year, his deputy, Mark Hamill, earns $230,000 a year, while other councillors, their base salary is $196,000 a year. The question for our panellists this morning: are our councillors overpaid or underpaid, and would increasing their salary attract better candidates? Who wants to kick this one off? We'll go with you first, Josephine.
9: I thought the last comment was interesting. Would it attract better candidates? Does that mean the candidates we have are not suitable?
6: See, this is
9: given question.
6: Bern Young said the same thing to me yesterday. I'm not being critical of any of our councillors. They're all good people, but there are different calibres of people in different industries, and I'm wondering, and I'm asking you this morning.
9: Well, there's no doubt about it. Their pay rate is not high in terms of an executive pay rate. The voters have to decide who they vote to hold the role as the councillor in their division. So I think basically I wouldn't use the word well paid. I think they're commiserate with what councillors in other areas are paid, because it's set by the local government anyway, the commission. So would we get better? Probably not. Do we have good ones? Probably so. And are they paid well? Not well, but they're paid commiserate with their job.
10: Josephine, I totally agree. Like, the biggest thing we need to actually realise is the councillors have serious responsibilities for our city. They make decisions on planning, roads, infrastructure, really the city growing as it is. And like, for a person who's been involved in the city for 48 years, I've seen the city grow, and it's actually growing to a cosmopolitan city within the world.
9: Well, it is. I mean, we're the seventh largest city in Australia, and so we have to kind of look at what the wage level is for our councillors and our mayor compared to other cities. Certainly, I think they would fall below Sydney. I don't know that for sure. But it's a leadership role, and it is, you know, they're on call. If you've ever seen them kind of go to attend a meeting and the papers that they've had to read the night before, you know, I believe they probably earn them their wages.
6: They certainly work longer than 9 to 5 as well, because most nights of the week, you know, councillors are at some sort of an event, opening, a committee meeting, whatever else. So just to compare Gold Coast salaries, Brisbane Lord Mayor Adrian Schrinner, he is earning $420,000 a year. That's his package. The Logan Mayor John Raven, $281,000 a year. But when you jump across the border to Tweed, $127,000. That is the mayor's wage, which seems pretty low, doesn't it, for
9: yes,
6: a place like the Tweed?
10: Very low.
9: But the city, the Tweed city, in terms of population, is much smaller. So I think we can only really compare the Gold Coast with Brisbane, and not even with Logan, with Canberra, with Sydney. And I think there's no doubt about it, like him or dislike him, whatever, Tom works very hard.
10: Very hard.
9: Very hard. And I think if he went out and worked in his own profession, he would be earning a lot more. When I talk to executives that I know in Sydney, $300,000 doesn't make the cut.
6: Yeah, it depends who you are and what place you are in your life as to how much money that is. But I'll ask this one of you, Jamie. You work in a corporate environment. Do you think by increasing the level of pay for councillors, you would get a better quality candidate?
10: Look, Josephine hit the nail on the head before. I don't think we will actually get or be guaranteed we'll get better candidates. Yes, we might get some more professionals that want to step out from their profession into the actual council, but realistically, it is a very, very hard job. I know a lot of councillors who work pretty much nearly 24 hours a day. They're being harassed or sent through communication all the time to respond. They don't get a lot of staff to help them with that. They're doing their own social media. It's a very, very hard job. And as you said, if you're comparing it to an executive in a corporate world, this is not high pay. This is, for what they're doing, I actually think it's below pay for what they're doing.
6: Yeah, it's a service, isn't it? You are of service to the community, and when you are, you are also open to criticism. And we know a couple of weeks ago, Councillor Nick Marshall, you know, put it out there about some of the criticism he gets, you know, in his role. Half the people hate you and half the people like you, and that's just the fact of being a public person in a public role. And I can understand why a lot of people wouldn't want to sign up for that, especially at what, $190,000 a year or $170,000 a year.
9: That's right. Your life doesn't belong to you.
6: Yeah, it's certainly true. All right, so we'll move on to the second topic this morning.
8: Bicycle.
6: I want to ride my... A 397 apartment building in the heart of Milton in Brisbane has been approved by the council, with zero car parks allocated to residents and 497 bike spaces instead. The approval for the flagship build-to-rent project has been given the green light despite 40 written submissions against it. The developer is expected to deliver a mix of studio, one, two and three bedroom dual key apartments across two towers. It's been described as one of Queensland's first high-rise modular residential buildings. The question for our panellists this morning, could this type of development work on the Gold Coast? I'm talking about an apartment building with zero resident parking.
10: I'm happy to go first. I actually don't disagree against it. It could work in the right location. We're in a tourism sector here that it could actually be a benefit to have, because we're lacking car spacing and road usage. But also, it's got to be in the right location. It cannot be everywhere. I think it could work.
9: My question is, where's the right location? So I think, no, my view is that it wouldn't work. I want to look at an example that I know of, the Meriton in Surfers Paradise. They, you know, had reduced the numbers of car spaces available to lot owners. That's created a problem for them in the hotel side. People come with their cars. So what they've had to do is actually had to make arrangements with council car parks. So when their guests arrive with cars, they can go to the council car parks. So really, it didn't really solve anything. It just created a bit of a mess. How can you expect everyone who lives in an individual lot in a building to only want to ride a bike? And Brisbane is a different situation, because you're talking Milton. Milton's on the bikeway. They have amazing, they've had a long-term strategy for bike pathways in Brisbane. So it's fantastic. And they are dedicated. Whereas the ones we have here aren't dedicated. You know, they're shared or there's a lane. And if you read any criticism of bike riders here on the Gold Coast, they'll say the shared doesn't work for their safety. And we've had incidences of that. You know, we've read about that. So I think... tough one. Of course, we want to move people into, you know, not so much observance to riding a car, but it's Australia. We drive cars.
10: Yeah. We don't have the public transport infrastructure here on the Gold Coast. I agree with that. And I agree with the shared component of the bikes and walking and running. But if we work with the council and also a developer doing the right thing, it could work in the right location.
6: It would work for certain people today. And I'm going to put my hand up here. I've actually given this topic a lot of thought this week because I found that intriguing that you can build 400 apartments with no car parks. But then you look at cities like New York City or London where you buy a house in London, it doesn't have a car park. You live in a city that there is no car parking.
9: But the public transport is so much better. So you buy into an apartment block. You buy in when you're 25, you're riding a bike. You get to the next stage of your life, you're 35 and you're having children and your school's, 10 kilometres away. How are you all going to get to school?
10: True.
9: Then you get to the next generation. Different age groups can ride bikes and they can ride bikes all their life. But then you have to factor in other situations. And so I think it's a great thought. But until we improve our public transport, even the corridor here, which is the best corridor for bikes on the Gold Coast, the beach corridor, the schools aren't here. The schools are Ashmore, Benowa, Southport, Pack Pines, wherever you choose to put your child into school, or even if they're in the catchment, it's still not necessary on a bus route. They do have, schools do have buses, but they generally have one bus for a school with 1,000 students,
6: Well, Bern Young, our drive presenter, she lives at Burley. Her kids went to the Burley Primary School, which is on the tram line now.
9: Yeah.
6: And Miami High School. So they actually catch trams, or they did catch a tram to school for a little while. I think there's definitely a place on the Gold Coast for this type of development. I know, I've been talking to a lot of people about this issue this week and most people shut me down, but I feel like there's certain people in certain parts of their lives where this would actually benefit them to be able to buy an apartment, which would be cheaper to buy. I think it's about $100,000 a car park added to the cost of buying an apartment. So that if you could get into the housing market, with one of these cheaper apartments and you're living on a tram line, bus line, bikeway, you might have actually get into the housing market a little bit easier. And down the road, when you do have kids, you might sell that apartment to another person coming up. I just think it's a good discussion because I feel like we've got this sort of blinkered view around cars. We all have to have cars. And I'll be honest, my husband and I have got two cars. We do not need two cars. I use my car once a week, if that.
9: But I'm not dependent on a car unless I do child pickup from school.
6: Mm-hmm.
9: Or I have a work car, which I use for work purposes. However, I live in Surfers Paradise. I can take the tram. I'm happy to take the rail to Brisbane. But I'm just one person. I think the other issue would be the resale of those units as well, because my experience in the property market is the resale of units without a car park is always harder than them with a car park, and also from the rental, if they ever chose to rent them. Most renters want a car spot. There's a whole lot of issues.
10: Yeah, and I recently stayed in an apartment in Melbourne. It was a brand new apartment block. So you could buy it, and I had the choice of you could buy it with a car park or without.
6: Uh-huh.
10: And it was exactly $100,000 cheaper if you bought it without the car park.
9: Well, that was the same in the Meriton, I believe.
10: Yeah.
9: You either got offered one or you didn't. I'm not sure how it actually panned out. But they were cheaper without a car park. But then they're going forward. It's a holiday destination surface, and
6: Can we compromise then and maybe look at the idea of having half of the building apartments with car parks and half that don't?
9: Well, I guess the developer's got to decide who his target market is to sell it. If he thinks he has enough people in the target market that will ride bikes, so be it. Fantastic.
10: It was interesting. Yesterday I was at a coffee shop, at my local coffee shop on Chevron Island, and I was listening, overhearing a
6: eavesdropping.
9: Best conversations.
10: It was actually with a developer and his crew, and they were talking about how they're switching their development from mainly 2 and 3 bedrooms to having half 1 bedrooms and then 2 and 3, because they think that'll be more cost effective to have people buying in 1 bedrooms in Surfers Paradise because of what's happening with the Olympics. I think it's and now we're reducing them down to like $850,000, $900,000.
9: For one bedroom.
10: I heard the whole conversation. It was great.
9: Still a lot of money for one bedroom.
10: It is.
6: Old Nell Mangle over there, eavesdropping on and gossiping about everyone else's business. Jamie Preston and Josephine Tobias are our drop-in panellists this morning. You can join the conversation as well. Are you sitting at home getting irate with the points of view our panellists are making this morning? Share yours, 0487 993 222, or give us a ring, 1300 903 91.7. Should developments be allowed to have no car parking, or maybe just less? Join the conversation. Topic number three this morning. Saturday in the park. Public parkland would be used for commercial outdoor dining under permit changes being considered by the Gold Coast Council. The businesses would have to be operating near the park, and the proposal would need the backing of residents after community consultation. After reviewing options for outdoor dining in adjacent public parkland, officers prepared a report which will be debated by councillors at Tuesday's planning committee meeting. The review was sparked by Hinterland councillor Glenn Tozer after he was approached by a Mudrabar business operating near a park. Officers admitted the topic was complex and difficult and would cause differing views. The question for our panellists: should Gold Coast's public parks be used for commercial dining?
10: Josephine, I want to hear your view on this.
9: Well, for me, it's a no-brainer. The answer is yes. Today's society, again, we go out, we go to the park, whether we're with our kids or whatever. You want to buy an ice cream, you want to have a coffee, you know, why shouldn't we have food and beverage options within a park? In Sydney, one of the best dining options is in the Botanical Gardens. And, of course, that's controlled by council, the development. I'm not sure who they allocated as the operator, but it's a good revenue source for the council if they started to build them, and then I don't necessarily think they have to give them to the business next door. That's not a good commercial outcome as far as I see. But yeah, absolutely. We look at the show, if I could use that as an example. We have over 100 vendors, food and beverage vendors, and it's the biggest source of revenue for the Gold Coast show. When people are out, they want to eat, they want to drink, and they want it there and then. So it's same in a park.
10: I totally agree. I'm absolutely for it. And goes back to question one, this is a smart councillor using his brain to think about how we can benefit the Gold Coast. So congratulations, Councillor Tozer. Look, this is, we're in a society on the Gold Coast that we live outside. We live in this beautiful location. We have beautiful space. We have fantastic parks that are maintained by our council. Why are we not using it? As long as we have the right permits, the reasonable fees that are charged to the vendors to do it, and the right structures behind it, let's go.
9: I would think if they had a commercial kitchen, you know, a restaurant in a park, the revenue from that leasing would cover the maintenance of the park. So it could be a very good economic equation. I don't know, but I would think so. They wouldn't be doing it in other parks if it wasn't. All around the world, wherever you
10: so
9: go,
10: true.
9: You can eat in a park. You know, so it's not like something new. And it would be great. We're still a tourism capital. We want our tourists to visit our parks. You know, you go to Macintosh Park. I love it. I always send people there, but there's nowhere to get anything to eat or drink while you're down
6: right.
9: there.
6: It's a very, it's an amazing park. It's full of wildlife. It's right between Main Beach and Surfers Paradise. And
10: why
6: you're right.
10: do we not have a vendor there?
6: Yeah.
9: That's right. And, you know, I don't think we're talking about pop-ups. You know, we're talking about structure. That's what I'm kind of talking about.
6: All right.
10: I do have a controversial thing here.
6: Go for it.
10: I'm pro the closure of the Esplanade at Surfers. I use it twice a day at least. Look at what those businesses are doing by extending out into the promenade and having the people dine out in the street. I think it's a fantastic opportunity, a fantastic example. We should just be expanding it. I'm also beach clubs. We should be doing beach clubs.
6: I was going to ask that next question. Where do we stand on, you know, commercialising our beach front? I mean, we've got a lot of beach here as well. Josephine, you're shaking your head.
9: I love beach clubs. clubs. You know, I'm going to, hopefully, going off to France next year, to Nice to do a course, and I'm already researching the beach clubs. You know, that whole philosophy of, you know, a private space to sunbathe, you maybe have a cocktail or two. I mean, it's very ritzy and, you know, I think it's terrific. And, of course, there are beach clubs that are free too, because what they do in Europe is hotels buy a particular plot of the beach, or rent it, I would assume, and it's available to their guests. So the whole concept is great. Let's get with, you know, the global tourism requirements. We're a differing community now. You know,
10: yeah,
9: I mean,
10: I'm
9: the ageing community, but all my young daughters, sons, whatever, they love all that lifestyle, and just we should be offering it. We should be offering it.
6: Having a glass of rosé at a beach club in France. We've got Ben on the phone from Corumba. We're going to go back to our last topic about the high-rise building in Brisbane with towers in Brisbane with zero car parks. Ben from Corumba, what point would you like to make?
8: Hi, Tom. How are you going?
6: I'm very well, thank you. What do you want to say?
8: Yeah, I was just going to say, I think that having transport at the foot of these developments, these build-to-rent developments, public transport, if that's there, then, yeah, certainly we should be giving owners or renters the option of having no car parks allocated to their apartments. There are several cases, as you mentioned before, you can save $100,000 by not allocating a car park to those. And, I mean, these are typically called transit orientated developments, and they work really well. The Gold Coast is no different to anywhere else. Now that we've got the tram running up and down the Gold Coast Highway and elsewhere, I think it would suit very well to put a high rise directly on top of or next to one of those key stations. And we don't have enough of it, and we're forcing people to use cars.
6: Would you live in one yourself, Ben?
8: Absolutely, yeah. If I didn't have two kids and had to do, you know, 80 k's a day running around to two different schools and three different dance studios, absolutely.
6: Seems that that's
8: later,
6: the sticking
8: maybe
6: point.
8: Maybe in about 4 or 5 years' time.
6: Yeah, it's a sticking point. But maybe it is a stage of life where you can maybe afford 10 years of living without having a car. Thanks for your point, Ben. Really appreciate it.
8: Thank you.
6: There you go, Ben. He's actually a sustainable design consultant, so he actually works in the space.
10: So he knows what he's talking about.
6: He knows what he's talking about.
10: If only we had a tram down to the airport, hey?
9: Yes.
6: Let's
9: open that up. Not today.
6: All right. How are we going to finish the weekend, team? Josephine, what are your plans for the rest of the weekend?
9: Recovery. Because I'm going to Regina King's lunch on Monday.
6: Oh, for her new book.
9: And, you know, everyone who used to be somebody is going to be there. So excited to see them all. I've got to go and get my nails done.
6: So what's Regina's famous catch cry when you turn up at a social event and she wants to take your photo?
9: Yoo-hoo!
6: Yoo-hoo! Look this way.
9: I know. That. And interesting, I was on the cruise and suddenly I heard someone go, yoo-hoo! And, of course, I look and it was just, you know, a parent or grandparent calling.
6: Well, I haven't been invited to that event, so just pass on my regards to Regina and Peter, will you?
9: Oh, it's going to be a great book. You can buy the book.
6: I can't wait to have a look in there.
9: I know. Who's going to be in there is the question.
10: That's the question.
6: Who isn't going to be in there? They've taken everyone's photograph on the Gold Coast.
9: Yeah, I don't think we'll all make the cut.
6: Decades.
9: Yeah.
10: Never know.
6: Jamie, what are you up to?
10: Well, I'm not getting my nails done. That's a certain. I'm actually going to go to the beach today since it's 30 degrees and it's currently clear, which is great.
6: Well, there's a few clouds have come in since we started the drop-in, but let me just have a quick look at the radar for you. No, you've got a couple of hours.
10: Easy.
6: Milmerran, Texas, that's where the rain is at the moment, heading our way.
10: And then I'm going to go watch the Bledisloe this afternoon.
6: Oh, yes.
9: Of course.
6: I think
9: that's
6: a lot of people.
9: That's why my husband's got the remote. I got up this morning and he's got the TV and I'm like, what are you doing up? I didn't know. See, that's what
10: and
9: it is.
10: And it's also Bathurst weekend as well.
9: Yeah,
10: so
9: well, there you go.
10: I'm
9: not sure he's that interested in Bathurst.
6: Josephine Tobias, Jamie Preston, are we giving Jamie a thumbs up on this one?
9: Oh, he's terrific. He's getting back.
6: He's good. All right, sounds good.
9: We agree.
6: You've been listening to ABC Gold Coast Brekkie. That is the drop-in for this morning. Let's get a quick check to those roads.
5: 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Traffic.
11: Good morning. A check of those roads once again for you. Southport Ring Road with sticky conditions through Mullandana and Carrara. Nilsson's Road is slowing in both directions. Hooker Boulevard seeing the usual delays there through Broadbeach Waters. Robina Parkway with slow patch or two through Robina. Gold Coast Highway busy through Surfers Paradise, Broadbeach and Miami. Oxy Drive with southbound delays through Paradise Point. Northbound delays too on Bermuda Street through Varsity Lake. Smith Street Motorway untroubled in both directions through Parkwood. Brisbane Road still moving to speed through Arundel. Gooding Drive is incident and accident free through Merrimack. Reedy Creek Road looking good through Burley Heads. Elston Avenue fine through Southport, and it's a good run on the M1 to and from the Gold Coast. I'm Nathaniel Singleton from ATN with all the latest ABC traffic.
6: We're going to listen to ABC Bereke. Coming up next, we're going to kick off New Song Saturday. Can Chloe claw back some wins? We'll wait and see straight after the Hoodoo Gurus.

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1: Coming up before 9 o'clock this morning, 20 years ago, a legally blind Gold Coast man started making and distributing his own films. His production company has been prolifically producing content ever since. You're going to meet the man who's known simply as Gough. That's coming up before 9 o'clock this morning, but now it's time for... So it is.
2: Let me know. This is New Song Saturday.
1: And Chloe Maxwell back in the studio. Hello, Chloe.
3: I'm sweating. I'm nervously sweating. I clawed a win for myself last week. 3-1, I believe it is. So
1: 3-1.
3: You've won three. I've won one.
1: All right. Well, I'll kick it off this week because I think I'm going to pull a rabbit out of the hat here. I'm going to go with a local genre bender. His name is Tommy Gray. Now, his latest single, Oh My Darling, was officially released yesterday. The song blends alternative folk and rock with Gray's distinctive storytelling. Oh My Darling has an easy melodic pull. Take a listen.

0: Fun fact, Tommy Gray once fronted Dracula's restaurant right here on the Gold
1: Stop
0: Coast.
1: Stop it.
0: And I actually saw you bobbing your head there to this song, so there you go.
1: I think I was shaking it. Nah, I don't like it.
0: Tommy Gray,
1: no, I'm kidding.
0: Right, what have you got for us, Clyde?
1: Oh, goodness. I've chosen indie surf rocker's Cheeky Leash this week from Wollongong on the south coast of New South Wales. The band are currently touring. In fact, they just played, I believe, last night or the night before at Moe's Club at Moe's Desert Clubhouse. And they're touring in support of their latest album release, How Much Love Have I Got Left? Now, they're known for their raw energy, catchy hooks and genuine connection with audiences. Cheeky Leash, great name too, Tom. It's right up our alley. They've built a strong following across the Australian live music and festival scene. Let's have a listen to their new single. It's called Falling by Cheeky Leash.

0: Yeah. A bit rocky.
1: I saw you bobbing your head there.
0: I was shaking my head as well. All right, it's over to you now, Gold Coast. Which song do you want to hear after the news at 9 before Amy's got tickets? All you have to do is text through Tom if you like my song, or Chloe, C-H-L-O-E, if you want to hear Chloe's song this morning. It's that simple. Give us your first name and your suburb. We'll give you a shout out. The song with the most votes will be our new song Saturday. Is it Tom or is it Chloe?
1: Chloe. C-H-L-O-E.
0: All right, stick with us. Thanks, Chloe. As I mentioned earlier, a filmmaker who's been prolifically generating content here on the coast for 20 years. His name is Gough. He's legally blind. We're going to meet him after Pete Townsend.

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1: And it's 19 minutes away from 9 Queensland time, an hour later if you're listening across the border. Now, 20 years ago, a young Gold Coast man who goes by the name of Gough started his own production company. Beer Nuts Productions is an independent production and distribution company which produces films, television, audio downloads, books and other forms of creative media. Now, what sets this local creative enterprise apart from others is that Gough is legally blind. Gough is celebrating his 20th anniversary in the biz, and he's also in the studio with us this morning. Hello, Gough.
2: G'day, Tom. How you doing?
1: Mate, I'm really good. Congratulations on notching up 2 decades. Now, how did this all start for you?
2: Well, I've always been interested in writing and filmmaking and all that sort of stuff. And I, as a young man, as you know, I toured around doing stand-up comedy. I worked in radio when I finished high school. But the goal was to always produce my own work, and that being film. So when I reached the wonderful age of 24, I made the executive decision that bugger it. I'm just going to give it a crack and hope for the best and see what happens. So I started up Beer Nuts Productions, and the first few years were tough because I tried doing things the traditional way. You know, you send out your scripts and you send out packages to distribution networks, producers, production companies all over the world. And it became apparent to me that because of my disability, people just weren't going to give me a fair shot. You know, they were going, oh, your work's great. And then I'm also blind. Sort of changed my mind all of a sudden. So I had to pivot, and I thought to myself, well, I still want to do this. What am I going to do? And I thought, well, yep, I'll just make it myself in that case. And so that's what I've been doing ever since.
1: And the technology is sort of caught up with you, because now you can distribute and do everything yourself without relying on other sort of carriers or agencies.
2: Well, that's the crazy part. I was actually like, before Netflix and all that sort of stuff. So, like, 2010 rolled around and I just produced my very first film. And so I thought to myself, well, that's great. And I got a couple of cinemas in Brisbane to air it, which was fantastic. But then I thought, well, I don't want it to die on a shelf. What am I going to do? And so I was just flicking around and having a bit of a think. And it was just then a friend of mine who's obsessed with Neighbours, the TV show that no longer exists, they're like, you know, you can watch Neighbours now on the internet. And I'm like, what? That sounds crazy. And sure enough, it was true. And so, yeah, my very first film back in 2010 was streamed off the Beer Nuts Productions website. And so that became my business model. So, yeah.
1: You and I go back a long way. We first met when I came to your house.
2: That's
1: one
2: right.
1: Night when I was working with Channel 9, and your father was on a game show, and I had to be in the house to make sure he could call a friend.
2: There was no cheeky behaviour back.
1: Yes, no one jumping online to look for answers and everything else. But that's when I met you, and I met your beautiful mother. And we did a story with you soon after that, back in the day when you were kicking off your production company. Could you imagine 20 years ago where you would be today, still doing what you love?
2: Well, yes and no. Yes, that I can imagine that I'd still be doing it because it's the passion and it's always what I've wanted to do. So even though there's been hurdles and setbacks along the way, the thought of stopping and giving up was never an option. So I 100% all of that. But when you're a young bloke, you don't think about 20 years in the future. You know, you don't think about, oh, well, in 20 years time, this is going to be happening. Like, I mean, I've done 35 films. I've done 21 audio downloads, like radio, old school radio plays, like comedy, because comedy is my jam. That's my thing, is comedy. But, you know, you don't set out thinking, here's what I'm going to do. Like, I'm one project at a time. And then I'm not one of those people that sort of reminisces, I suppose. I don't sort of go, oh, wow, look at all of this stuff I done. But now that I'm doing this 20-year anniversary kind of situation, it has given me a chance to reflect. And I'm like, wow, I've done lots and lots and lots of stuff. And of course, Tom, you've also been a part of the Beer Nuts Productions family because you've been on the podcast.
1: I was on the potty a couple of years ago. That's right.
2: I'm surprised that you're here because you were in the corner in the fetal position just rocking back and forth with my intense questioning.
1: It was probably one of your more popular downloads, I'm assuming, Gough. Now, looking back on 20 years in film production and TV production and audio production, is there one particular project you are most proud of?
2: I've had this question a few times over the last couple of days, and it's funny because each project poses its own unique challenges. You know, I did a wedding film, like a mockumentary making fun of weddings, and like that... I decided the only way to film it is to actually stage a wedding. And I'm not married or anything of that nature. So it was kind of like I hired a venue and I was like the bride. They were emailing me with what color do you want decorations? But also like for film wise, I had like 45 actors and all that sort of stuff. So I had to, plus there was the crew. So I had to organize all those people and film an entire wedding essentially in a day, you know, with all my sketches and whatnot. But so that was a challenge. But then there's been COVID and I've had to sort of, we couldn't film. So I was doing more audio stuff, so I had to sort of pivot and sort of change some scripts. And like I've had all kinds of challenges. Every project does present unique challenges. You know, I've had an actor the day of a shoot call in sick. And I'm like, well, what am I going to do? You know, so every project I look back on and I'm like, well, that was a challenge for that particular reason, which I overcame. And that was terrific. Like, it's all learning, isn't it? So... But no, I think the challenge is just surviving, to be quite honest with you, Tom. That's the part that I'm most proud of, is that I'm still kicking and I'm still here and I'm still producing content.
1: It's no mean feat. And how big a challenge has your disability been in this industry, which is, let's be honest, most of it's visually based?
2: Well, people would assume that, but it's not really, because I mean, I do a lot of audio, but also film... A good film makes you feel. A good film also, horror is a great example. Not that that's my genre, but horror is a great example because the thing that makes you jump isn't what you see, it's what you don't see. You know, it's the sound, it's the feeling, it's the creaking of the timber, the knife against the glass, it's all that sort of stuff. And a good comedy film, which is my jam, it's the snappy dialogue, it's the jokes. So it's not as visual as what people would think. And yes, it is a challenge. I mean, I've got a wonderful team that I work with. My main production man, Scott, he's great. You know, I tell him the shots that I want and he does what he's told, which is always a bonus. And he films what I want him to film. And then we edit it together as a team. So you know, I do have like a sighted guide with me that helps me. But now that I produce all the content and I'm a one man show, essentially, I don't have the outside challenges that I had back when I first started with people saying, no, because I've got a disability, because I've overcome that by telling them all to get stuffed. So
1: fair enough. Goff is our guest this morning. He's celebrating 20 years in the industry. Beer Nuts Productions, he started by himself. It's an independent production company and distributes films and television and audio downloads, books and other forms of creative media. Goff, how do you divide up your day? Do you sort of wake up and, you know, sit down and start writing, or do you need like to come across something in the community and go, oh, that's a really good idea, I could use that in something? Like, what's your process for creating?
2: Well, in regards to the scripts, it's always, what do I want to make fun of? Because like I say, comedy is my jam. So I always choose a subject. I've done a lot of mockumentaries. Not everything is mockumentary. Some is scripted narrative kind of work as well. But I always think of, what do I want to make fun of? That's always the first premise. And like I said earlier, the wedding film is a good example because weddings can be quite ridiculous in nature, you know, with the, and so many things can go wrong with weddings. So it that was quite easy to write because, you know, there's so much to play with. So yeah, I just think of what can I make fun of? And so I like to mock, but evenly, I mock both sides of a subject when I'm doing a mockumentary, or if it's a narrative piece, it's, you know, what's silly? What's, because silly is fun. I mean, if people jump onto the Beer Nuts Productions website or our YouTube channel or whatever, they will see that outrageous nonsense is kind of my jam. So it's what, and also my number one premise is, does it make me laugh? So when I'm writing it, if I'm having a bit of a chuckle while I'm writing, then I think I'm on a winner. Because let's be honest, if it's going to make me laugh, then surely somebody else in the world will laugh as well, you know?
1: So. You've got a nice little ecosystem of friends and collaborators as well, actors who pop up in your different films and whatnot. How difficult or easy is it to sort of propagate a little community of people that you can rely on for these projects?
2: Well, it is very difficult because, I mean, like actors, for example, we have some amazing talent on the Gold Coast. There is no question about that. And sometimes I'm working with an actor or a crew member. Like I've got an amazing lady that does all my artwork and props and stuff like that. And she is the most talented human being I know. And I'm like, how are you not down in Sydney or Melbourne or overseas? I mean, you are in, why are you on the Gold Coast? Why do you live in Labrador? But she does, you know, but you know,
1: shout out to Labrador.
2: It's no offense to the good people of Labrador, but I mean, like, you know, she's just so talented. And, you know, but actors, they come and they go, unfortunately, you know, because there's Sydney, there's Melbourne, there's overseas calling, and we do have amazing talent, but unfortunately there's just not the avenues that, like, I'm the only Australian independent streaming service, so there's not people like me around constantly giving them work. So a lot of them have 9-to-5s, and so I have to sort of work around that as well a little bit. But yeah, we do have some wonderful talent, and I am very lucky with the talent that I've been able to harness on the Gold Coast.
1: So Gough, you've been in the game for 20 years. Any young budding filmmakers listening this morning wanting to forge their own career in film production, what advice would you have for them?
2: Well, I suppose, as trite as it might sound, you just got to give it a crack. That's what I did. I, like I said earlier, I wasn't able to do it the traditional way, so I had to find a way to do it. Well, they say if you can't climb the wall, you walk around it or dig under it or smash through it. So you just got to find a way. So, I mean, there's always where there's a will, there's a way, Tom. So, you know, people just need to get busy doing it. You know, the one thing I see with a lot of local filmmakers is they're all complaining because, oh, there's not this and I can't do that and there's not the locations, I don't have the right money. But if you want to do it, you'll find a way, and you just got to do it. You just got to get busy doing it.
1: Sage advice. All right, what's in the pipeline? Is there anything coming out or coming up shortly?
2: Absolutely. We've released a film not so long ago called The Proposal, which is making fun of the social media influencers. So I'd noticed on Instagram especially, people will post a photo of their engagement to their partner, and it'll be on the beach, and they'll be wearing tuxedos and cocktail dresses, and there'll be a flower arch and all that sort of stuff. And then in the caption underneath, they'll say, "What a surprise! It was such a shock to be engaged." And I'm like, "What? There's a professional photographer taking photos of you. What is wrong with you?" So I thought that deserved to be mocked, Tom. So
1: well, I agree. It's cannon fodder, the social media landscape. Hey, Gough, thanks so much for coming in this morning. Really nice to see you again, and great to talk to you. And good luck for the next 20 years.
2: Thank you so much, Tom, and thank you for having me on.
1: That is Gough, the independent producer of Beer Nuts Productions. You can check him out online. You are listening to ABC Saturday Morning Brekkie. Let's have a quick recap on our new song Saturday this morning. This morning I have brought Tommy Gray's Oh My Darling. And like clockwork, my girlfriend Heather from Rochdale, she says, "Happy Saturday, Tom and Chloe. Tom's choice, please." Thank you for that one, Heather. He's a local Gold Coast singer as well, is Tommy Darling. Chloe, meanwhile, has bought Cheeky Leash with her new song, Falling. And now I'm overplaying all the things I should have said. On and on. Brownie says, Chloe's song sounds like it's got a little bit of meat and spuds. Jenny from Southport says, "Good morning, Tom and Chloe. Going to give Chloe's song today, please. Have a great weekend." Thank you, Jenny. Laurel says, "Even though I have a grandson called Tom Gray, I have to go for Chloe today, but your choice has a great sound." Andy says, "Good morning, Tom and Chloe. Chloe gets my vote this week. I love this song. It's awesome." And Jenny from Broadbeach, hello, Jenny. She says, "I think Chloe is on the money today. Tom, your song is woeful." How very dare you, Jenny. How very, very dare you. All right, you've got a couple of minutes to vote for new song Saturday. Is it Tom or is it Chloe? Text through the name Tom or Chloe. Give us your first name and your suburb. We'll give you a shout out. 0487 993 222.

0: New music by Lulu. She's been around for 60-odd years, but it's a great new song, I'm In Love Again. You are listening to ABC Saturday Morning Brekkie, your local brekkie program. If you're looking for something to do today, what about the Churn Park Street Festival? It's back. This free community celebration will feature an incredible lineup of live music, roving performers, kids' entertainment, local food and business specials, market stalls, a pop-up bar. Hello. That's happening at Churn Park on the corner of Churn Crescent and Turpin Road. That starts at 3 o'clock this afternoon and runs through until 8 o'clock tonight. That is the Churn Park Street Festival. Coming up on ABC Gold Coast Brekkie, we're going to announce the winner of New Song Saturday. And I've got to be honest, it's a bit of a landslide this morning, but I'm not going to tell you who has won until after the news. And that is all before Amy's Got Tickets. And our artist of the week is performing at Bleach, which is about to wind up. We'll give you all the details coming up on ABC Saturday Morning Brekkie in just a few minutes.
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2: 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They've all got their little characters. Some of them are very chatty. Some of them will meet you at the back door.
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3: ABC News, good morning. I'm Kira Jones. Federal Opposition Leader Angus Taylor will address a major Conservative conference in Brisbane today. CPAC Australia brings together right-wing politicians, commentators and activists to discuss policy and political strategy. Mr. Taylor's speech comes days after the coalition unveiled its plan to slash Australia's migration intake. One Nation leader Pauline Hanson, Nationals leader Matt Canavan and former British Prime Minister Liz Truss will also take to the stage. Queensland's peak local government body says a campaign against federal funding cuts is a vital victory for regional communities. The Commonwealth has backed down on an overhaul to disaster recovery frameworks that would have significantly increased the cost-shifting burden on local councils. It's promised to keep the current arrangement, where it foots up to 75% of the repair and clean-up bill. LGAQ Chief Executive Alison Smith says the successful fight has secured critical funding protections.
4: Queensland councils are incredibly appreciative of being listened to during the consultation, putting forward a united voice from local government that has been listened to, and quite frankly, communities couldn't afford to have lost this battle.
3: Investigations are underway into a serious road accident on Brisbane's Bayside. Police say a pedestrian was hit by a truck on Funakin Road in Ormiston just before 8 o'clock last night. The man in his 50s was taken to hospital with life-threatening chest, pelvic and arm injuries. Three men have been convicted over the murders of two Perth brothers and their American friend during a surfing trip in Mexico in 2024. North America correspondent Lauren Day reports.
5: Perth brothers Jake and Callum Robinson and their American friend Carter Rode were shot dead during a robbery gone wrong while on a surfing trip 2 years ago. Judge Raul Hernandez Arellano has found Jesus Gerardo, Irineo Francisco and Angel Jesus guilty of homicide, robbery with violence, and car robbery with violence. The parents of the Australian brothers have asked the court to impose the maximum sentence on the three men, saying they never wanted another family to experience the devastation they've suffered. Lauren Day, ABC News.
3: An investigation has found a Fly Dubai pilot planned to crash a passenger plane into Israel's main airport in a September 11 inspired attack. The alleged plot was foiled during the flight from Dubai to Tel Aviv last month, as the BBC's Sebastian Usher reports.
6: This is the fullest account so far from the investigation that's being led by the UAE into the incident and the motivations of a co-pilot.

0: It appears to confirm what a passenger on board the flight said at the time, that Israel had narrowly managed to avoid its own 9/11. The UAE Attorney General says that the co-pilot, who's been widely identified as an Omani national, Hamam al-Hamami, has told investigators that he was indeed inspired by that attack and that he'd been motivated to become a pilot in order to carry out something similar. The investigation has also found that he used two previous flights to scout out the route.
1: Back home, a mining-ravaged Great Barrier Reef island off the coast of Bundaberg has been brought back to life after a major conservation effort. Grace Whiteside reports.
2: 20,000 tonnes of topsoil was removed from Lady Elliot Island as miners searched for nutrient-rich guano, bird or bat droppings that were used as fertiliser in the 19th century. University of the Sunshine Coast researcher Christine Dudgeon says the island was stripped.
3: This became like a moonscape, absolutely barren.
2: It remained that way for 100 years, until new leaseholder Don Adams transplanted seedlings grown in his backyard. Custodian Amy Gash says the island now has its own nursery.
4: We've probably now planted in excess of over 20,000 trees.
2: More than 70% of the island has been revegetated.
1: Queensland's weather, isolated showers and storms for central, southern and northwestern regions. They'll be scattered to widespread at times in a band from Mount Isa through the central interior to the southeast interior. Isolated showers for the far north and eastern districts, fine or mostly fine elsewhere. Cairns, a top of 31 degrees, Townsville 30, Mackay and Bundaberg 29, Rockhampton 32, Mount Isa 34 to Toowoomba 22. Partly cloudy in the southeast today. Brisbane, possible shower developing, 31. Ipswich and the Gold Coast, a top of 30 degrees. The Sunshine Coast, 28 degrees. 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
7: That shower and rain is heading our way. It's still out towards Warwick, so don't stress, it's still a number of hours away, but we are going to get some showers a little bit later. The wind is picking up across the Gold Coast currently. In this beautiful city on a beautiful Saturday morning, 24 degrees at the Seaway, 25 at Coolangatta and 23 degrees at both Bow Desert and Canungra. All right, she's in the studio. She's gloating.
8: Gloaty Chloe Gloaty is what Chloe. I'm calling myself. It's been a landslide victory for myself this morning. And I feel like I'm going to continue with this winning streak over the coming weeks.
7: God, it doesn't take you long. Like you were ready to just, you know, jump off a cliff a week ago.
8: I'm a little bit competitive. Have you met who I'm married to, Tom?
7: Yeah,
8: I've got to compete a lot daily. But I believe you only got one vote for your song this morning.
7: No. There's more votes there. They just didn't come through. So yeah. Tommy Gray with Oh My Darling. He's a Gold Coast performer too, but obviously not good enough for the Gold Coast listening
8: audience.
7: Not
8: the right vibe. So not
7: Cheeky,
8: that it isn't good.
7: So Cheeky Leash was the band from Wollongong. And the name of this song is Falling. So congratulations, Chloe.
8: Thank you.
7: Chloe is
8: Enjoy.
7: The winner of New Song Saturday. Here it is, Cheeky Leash with Falling. Amy Mack is next. So busy, could see my

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1: Shh, quiet please. Presenting Amy's Got Tickets.
2: Please, sir, I want some more.
3: Friends, Romans.
2: I need your advice.
4: Tell you what, this year is slipping through our fingers, isn't it, Amy McDonald?
5: When do you wrap up, Tommy?
4: Well, I just keep going.
5: Do you?
4: Yeah.
5: I'm all just, through. Yeah. You're like a bee. You just buzz around.
4: Minding everybody else's business. Welcome. Amy McDonald. Amy's Got Tickets, all things ticketed on the Gold Coast, but mostly...
5: community theatre, and theatre I'm interested in.
4: All right, that's all that matters. That's all that matters. All right, what are we talking about this
5: Tommy,
4: weekend?
5: Was I remiss last week or not? Actually, I hadn't forgotten Javine Barr, but I ran out of time. I was just banging on too much about, well, the Crucible, actually. I was quite excited about it.
4: So do we need to throw Javine Barr... what do we get them first? Talk about them first this weekend.
5: Let's do it. Oh, goodness me.
6: Odysseus. Don't you remember?
4: No.
5: scratch my head.
6: Thunder.
5: Sorry,
6: what was that?
4: Fire.
5: Have some urgency, Death. Woman. Get down line. Go, go, go. Javine Barr Theatre is not doing the Odyssey, but...
4: Why did I just play the Odyssey trailer?
5: Because they have got, as part of their season...
4: I did see the Odyssey. It was good.
5: Did you? Yeah.
4: I thought Matt Damon was miscast, though.
5: Yes, he doesn't strike me as an elderly sort of Greek man. Mm. He had a bit of the... had a bit of the Russell Crowe Noah about him, I thought.
4: Yeah, I just feel like he's so famous that sometimes you can't... I see them as Jason Bourne or one of his other big characters, you know?
5: Yeah, Goodwill Hunting.
4: Goodwill
5: Hunting. no, I haven't seen it yet. I heard it's very gruesome.
4: You know what I did see the other day?
5: Sorry, Javine, but we are getting to you.
4: I had the day off and I snuck off to the films and I went and saw... Heart of the Beast, which is Brad Pitt and the dog movie where they crash their plane in Alaska and they've got to walk their way out, and it's a survival tale.
5: True story?
4: No. But cry. Oh, my God. The whole theatre blubbering.
5: Well, I saw a trailer for it and basically they started off by saying the dog does not die. Yeah. Which is great news to me. That means I can go and see it.
4: It is a wonderful movie, but take the tissues. Oh, my goodness.
5: Do you think you could do the same thing with your dog, Daisy?
4: I went home and hugged Daisy.
5: And then?
4: I mean, Odin was a dog that was used in the Middle East conflicts, and he had a carbon fibre leg.
5: Yes.
4: Been blown off. He had platinum teeth because someone had knocked his teeth out. Beautiful dog, had PTSD, and Brad Pitt was his owner, and they were up fishing and hunting up in the top of Alaska, and then they had a plane crash, and it's about Odin and Brad Pitt getting out of there. I'm going to get emotional. Anyway, Odin makes it. Don't know about Brad.
5: Can I just say, Odin is possibly a bad luck charm. I mean, that plane would have been crashing and he would have thought to himself, oh, crikey, I'm aging 7 years faster than everyone else. I've been through more.
4: Look, Odin survives and he has a happy ending. I'll let you know that. All right, Javine Barr, sorry.
5: Sorry, Javine Barr. But there is a reason why we were talking about the Odyssey, and that is because the one person, one acts season begins tonight. There are three shows playing over three weekends. You can see one show or see all. It's just a one act season. They do it over three weekends, three different plays.
4: Oh.
5: So you could go, I don't know what the ticketing sitch is, but you could go and see one of those plays or you could go and see all three over three weekends.
4: Oh.
5: But one of them, finally we get to the Goddesses Unleashed. Ancient by origin, the Greek myths still have a lot to say about the modern female experience. Yes, they do. These goddesses are primed to reveal their humanity and tell it how it really was. That is the third play. But their other plays include Tom Paine, based on nothing, is the
4: premise.
5: Like, it's Tom Paine, based on nothing, okay. is the title. Like, he's just like you, except worse. He's trying to save his life and to save your life in that order. I don't know what it's about, but they're keeping it under wraps. Mm-hmm. And the third play, Shirley Valentine, a 42-year-old bored Liverpoolian housewife who takes a holiday trip to Greece and meets a local man who bolsters her self-confidence, George and Ringo. It's well loved. It's a great story,
4: right,
5: Shirley
4: so
5: Valentine.
4: Shirley Valentine, Goddess Unleashed, and Tom Paine.
5: Yeah,
4: based
5: so
4: on
5: check
4: nothing.
5: It out.
4: Okay.
5: Yeah. It goes until the 24th
4: okay.
5: of October.
4: So it opens the 10th, which is today. Okay.
5: Yeah, yeah.
4: There
5: yeah.
4: you go. All right.
5: There it is. Now, on to Spotlight Youth. We talked a lot about Spotlight Youth last week, but come on, let's talk about it again.
7: I am but God's finger, John. If he would condemn Elizabeth, she would be condemned.
4: This is the raunchy one on the filmscape, but in the theatre it's not as raunchy, The Crucible.
5: It's not I wouldn't describe it as a raunchy play. He's a man who is tempted and possibly gives in to temptation when he meets...
4: Well, he is the man.
5: When he meets... jeepers, why can't I remember her name off the top of my head?
4: Well, not under the actress, the famous
5: Well, it
4: actress.
5: Was Winona. Now yeah. all I can think of is
4: the
5: Winona.
4: Shoplifter.
5: Don't, let's not, hey.
4: All right, sorry.
5: No judgment here.
4: We all make mistakes. We all make mistakes.
5: But John Proctor is tempted by her character.
4: Uh-huh.
5: And anyway, she's upset because he spurns her and says, look, I love my wife, Goody Proctor, and so you must, you know, you must keep away from me. And she's like, righto, well, wait for it, boyfriend, because I have got news for you. Your wife's a witch, and she's a witch, and she's a witch, and all the goodies of the town.
4: A witches.
5: A goodie bag, as it were, get accused of being witches. And in fact, this is based on a real story that happened in the 1600s in Salem, Massachusetts, and 20 people were executed.
4: They burnt, weren't
5: they? Abigail, that's her name, oh. Abigail. Hanged. They didn't burn them at the stake that day. Well, you know, resources were precious. You've got to keep your wood for your... Coal fire burning. right, so that is the Spotlight Youth season. The Crucible finishes tonight,
4: mm-hmm.
5: But there are other plays coming up. There's musicals and plays, and these aren't just your average, you know, go along and clap your hands as a parent and go, well done, there's my child. It is, these are fantastic productions, beautifully put together. Footloose was extraordinary. That was the first musical as part mm-hmm. of the season. The Crucible, also fantastic. That's a play. And then you've got The Lightning Thief from the 16th to the 17th of October, a musical there in the Halpern Auditorium. There's Disney's Dare to Dream. What's this you've prepared? Oh, Taylor's Oldest Jam.
4: Celine Dion, Piaba Bryson.

0: Can be. I wonder if Celine Dion was dressed as a teapot.
1: When you were at school, were you banished to the corner, the naughty corner, as a child?
0: I was charming. All the teachers loved me. Shout out to Mr. McSherry.
1: I just can't help but feel you would have been a little bit disruptive in class.
0: I was a talker.
1: You're a school teacher as well. You're actually an educator.
0: Yes, I loved all the girls, yeah. The boys that were like me. But just quick story. I was always very good. I was always the kid that got sent to another classroom to take a message.
1: Oh.
0: And when I was in grade 8, so that's when you know you're a goody two-shoes. And in grade 8, I mucked around in the maths class, and our maths class was always getting in trouble and threatened, and all the boys were feral. And my teacher looked over at me and went, "Well, you will we have silence." And someone made me laugh, and I went, "Pfft." And she went, "Amy McDonald, off to Mr. McSherry for detention." And the whole class went, Beauty and the Beast it was. Mr. McSherry was not a beast, but when I turned up at his door, he went, "Miss McDonald, and what message do you have?" And I said, "My message is...
1: I'm in trouble.
0: I'm in strife." And his face dropped like a pie. He was so disappointed in me.
1: I'm disappointed in you too, Amy. No, I'm not.
0: Disney's Dead a Dream. It's all about the Amy McDonald today, and that's very rare.
1: When Amy was at school... Being a goody-goody two-shoes.
0: Disney's Dare to Dream, 23rd to the 24th of October. The Youth Theatre, Intermediate Musical Theatre, presents a musical review of Disney's songs. That's going to be fantastic. And Matilda Jr., this is almost sold out, 29th to the 30th of October. You know, if you haven't seen Matilda, then where the hell have you been? Because this musical's fantastic. That's Spotlight.
1: All right.
0: We've got time for a couple more, is that right?
1: Yeah.
0: Okay, now
1: No more stories about you and your childhood and we'll be fine.
0: Asking me questions about my fascinating past. Hotter.
1: What's Hotter up to?
0: Written by James Hall, who is a Gold Coast playwright who wrote Burn and Exit, which were performed at Spotlight. James is an incredible playwright, prolific, and produces the most just really thought-provoking work. And now he's dipped into comedy. Well, he's always sort of dipped in and out of comedy, but this play is called W&NCA.
1: W&NCA.
0: Ampersand. The
1: symbol.
0: The and symbol. And NCA. Put it together yourself. I'm not spelling it out for you. This is a very adult comedy. It is going to be coming out on the 12th of November. It plays just for a few performances, 12th to the 14th of November. A great cast with characters such as Mayor Evan Rockhard, Susan Papertrail, and Zoe Boycott. It's all about basically a committee that is established for the local city council and all the different characters that come into that for, you know, I think it's for heritage preservation of an area. I don't know a lot about it, but I know it's going to be hilarious. So good on you, James. And that's all over the socials. Have a look at that. And lastly, look, I'm not going to get to everyone as I often do not, but I would just like to mention Tweed Theatre Company. And if you move real slow,
1: I'll let it go. I'm so excited.
0: I am.
1: What's Tweed up to?
0: Counting down the 80s, baby. This is so much fun. I love what they do down there. They always seem to have such a good time during rehearsals. They are counting down the 80s. This has me intrigued. I'm thinking there's going to be a countdown parody because, of course, the host of this is Wally Doldrum wearing a cowboy hat. And one and only Molly. It looks like it's going to be banger after banger of 80s hits. Perhaps the Pointer Sisters.
1: Well, that's our... You and I are the key demo. We grew up watching Countdown, didn't we?
0: Oh, God, yes. Daryl Cotton. Oh, jeepers. Iggy Pop. Remember, he went absolutely nuts with Molly. Prince Charles.
1: Yes, Prince Charles was on... That's right.
0: And Molly Meldrum was sweating bullets. And of course, stuffed it up.
1: Split Ends, Shirley Strawn. What was the band he was in?
0: Skyhooks.
1: Skyhooks.
0: He would have had everyone. He would have had In Excess. Yeah. He had the big stars. As the budget got bigger, they flew Molly out, didn't they, to various locations. So I remember an interview with Madonna, you know, Cyndi Lauper. He had In Excess on there. It was the thing to watch.
1: Huge.
0: Everyone had to on a Sunday night, 6 p.m. I'll just tell you a funny little thing. Since we're approaching Halloween, I remember the night that Thriller, the film clip, was released, because they'd always finish the show with a film clip.
1: Yes.
0: And it was Thriller. And Molly was really talking it up, going, this is a terrifying film clip. Now, when you look back at that film clip now, Molly, what were you thinking?
1: Oh, yeah. This is scary.
0: Speak for yourself. That's Ringo, my dog. Oh, yeah.
1: I can't play the whole song. It goes for about 6 minutes.
0: Vincent Price was in it. Darkness falls across the land. Yeah, that's Vincent Price. Oh, just going to... No, don't take down now. Well, either Molly was easily scared and wore his brown dacks that day, or he was keeping something under his cowboy hat and he saw a version that no one else saw, because that was not terrifying to me as a 10-year-old, 8-year-old.
1: All right, is that it?
0: Yeah, that's it. That's pretty much the whole bag.
1: Okay, let's just finish with this little one.
0: And Juliet, can't wait to see it at Gold Coast Little Theatre.
1: Amy McDonald, Amy's got tickets. Thank you.
0: Always a pleasure, Tommy.
2: 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Traffic.
3: Good morning. A check of those roads for your Saturday. The M1 is slowing southbound through Upper Coomera. Brisbane Road also seeing delays through Arundel in both directions there. Northbound delays on Bermuda Street through Varsity Lakes, Ox City Drive with southbound congestion through Paradise Point. Busy along the Gold Coast Highway through Surfers Paradise, Broad Beach and Miami. Southport Narang Road with sticky conditions through Mullandina. Hooker Boulevard seeing the usual congestion there through Broad Beach Waters. Robina Parkway with a slow patch or two through Robina. Reedy Creek Road also with traffic through Burleigh Heads. Street Motorway currently untroubled in both directions through Parkwood for now. Gooding Drive is also incident and accident free through Merrimack. Olsen Avenue also fine through Southport. I'm Nathaniel Singleton from ATN with all the latest ABC traffic.
1: 26 minutes past nine on ABC Saturday Morning Brekkie, your local Brekkie program, with you through until 10 o'clock this morning. Coming up next is our Artist of the Week. Her name is Sunny Lou. She's a local. She's performing at Hotter. I'll give you all the details as part of the Bleach Festival coming up shortly. Also, will Sunny take on our covers challenge this morning? Stay listening to find out. Sunny Lou performing live in the studio. Straight after Bryan Adams, Can't Stop This Thing We Started.

Bryan Adams can't stop this thing we started. In fact, Bryan Adams is going to be on the Gold Coast in March next year. He's touring February, March with special guest Natalie Imbruglia. He's going to head to Perth, Sydney, Brizzy, the Gold Coast on the 2nd of March. Then he's off to Adelaide and Melbourne as well. Bryan Adams can't stop this thing we started.

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1: 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Hello, Sunny.
2: Hey, Tom, and hey, ABC Gold Coast. Lovely to be here.
1: For those that don't know, Sunny is a singer-songwriter, a storyteller. Her music invites you to laugh, feel, and be wildly yourself. She's performing tomorrow at Hotter for the End of the Bleach Festival. We've got Sunny live in the studio with us this morning. She's going to play an acoustic version of a new song of hers, The Ones That Came Before Us. Take it away, Sunny.
2: Beauty.

0: kingdom. Our tireless renegades. Now this is my favorite part. Here's to the Mill sisters, the Pigrim brothers, the growlings from our grandmothers, Coloured Stone, Arnie Ruby, Uncle Archie, your three Indy, Uncle Roger, Buddy's Blues. Thank you for your deadly tunes. No fixed address, Warumpi band. They're making hits, they're taking stands. Jimmy Little, Georgia Lee, Christina New, Kev Carmody, Uncle Kutcher, Bobby Randall, Uncle Mob and Arnie Ariel, Uncle Vic and Lionel Rose, Warren H, Cole Hardy too, Leah Flanagan, Troy Cassadaly. I love to hear them on the airwaves. Sissy M and Thelma Plum, yeah, and Barker reppin' for the mums. Oh, I wish this song could never end, so we could fit ya all in.
1: Sunny Lou, the ones that came before us. I love that song. Well done.
0: Thank you. I feel really honoured to, like, get to play that song. It's a really, yeah, it's a really special one.
1: So this song hasn't been released yet, no?
0: No, no. And see, this is the second time I played it live on ABC Gold Coast. You guys keep getting the exclusives here. So thank you for having me in and supporting the arts. Yeah.
1: Well, listen, I've got to say, beautiful song. So you are a First Nations woman from the Wailaran?
0: Yeah, so my clan is Wailwin. Yeah, and I'm also like a child of immigrants. My dad's parents are Dutch immigrants who came here in the 50s. English convict, German, I learned the other day. So very multicultural, like a lot of Aussies.
1: So, Sadie, how'd that song, did that come to you, or was that a nub that's been sitting in the back of your mind?
0: Yeah, well, I really think about the sentiment of standing on the shoulders of giants a lot, because I feel like so many of us do in so many different elements of our life, but particularly like with my Indigenous heritage, I just feel so humbled by these incredible artists that paved the way for me and so many other First Nations acts. And, you know, I'm gonna play a song a little bit later for you all, but like, oh man, like you listen to Arnie Ruby's stuff or Uncle Archie, like Warumpi Band, they're incredible. And I wanted to write a song that kind of tipped my hat to them. So earlier this year, I got to go to a songwriting camp just after the Country Music Festival, and I wrote this with two other Indigenous songwriters, Luke Daniel Peacock and Nathan May. So
1: what's the reaction been from the Indigenous music community?
0: Well, it's still like I haven't officially released it yet, but I have performed it live a lot, and that's probably been the most heartwarming experience, because I'll do the intro like I was like, look, I'm still learning, so if I've missed any elders, you come and tell me.
1: I'll put them in.
0: Yeah, and I suppose that's my vision for the song, is I want it to be like a living song that continues to grow with time. And I've had so many people come up to me after festivals and they tap me on the shoulder and like, hey, heads up, you need to look into Dougie Young, or like an auntie will pass me a list, and it's been really beautiful. So,
1: oh, Sunny, that's fantastic. Yeah. And maybe one day Sunny Lou will squeeze herself into the song as well. Who knows?
0: That would be very, very humbling. And thank you, Tom.
1: All right. I mentioned you were going to be performing tomorrow at Bleach, tomorrow afternoon at 4:45 on the Bleach live stage at Hotter. How important is something like Bleach for a local artist to actually get a chance to showcase their wares locally?
0: Yeah, well, honestly, any showcase opportunity like this one, talking with yourself, like, thank you, and thank you to all the listeners. But live music's amazing, and we have such exceptional talent here on the Gold Coast and even throughout Australia. So it's free. Come on down. It's going to be a Sunday arvo vibe, like set up a picnic mat, bring the family. Burger Joint are playing before us at 2:00. They're a really fun band.
1: They're local as well, aren't they?
0: Yeah.
1: Burger Joint, yeah.
0: Yeah, so G, who the guitarist is a guitarist, he lives in, I think, Currumbin.
1: Mm-hmm.
0: Great fellas. And then we're playing at 4:45, and it's going to be really wholesome. And, you know, we're humbly growing our audience. I have very big dreams in music, but it's not an easy industry, and that's okay.
1: And you're slogging it at the moment because you've been travelling around Australia. Where have you been and where have you got to go?
0: Yeah, so my husband and I are on a 52-date tour. We're in the middle of it, and we're going we've been to Victoria, New South Wales, South Australia, we'll cross the Nullarbor, go to WA, And we're even going to catch the ferry across to Tassie and finish it off with Tamworth Country Music Festival.
1: Fantastic.
0: Yeah.
1: So no mean feat, 57 gigs. Can you do back to back to back? Are you?
0: Yeah, it's a tricky one because it's like a lot of these are independent venues. So it's a lot of admin, a lot of kilometres. So lucky we love driving. And yeah, it's not easy, but we love it. Mm. So we still work our day jobs a little bit from time to time. That's why we split it into parts, just to be practical and, you know, make ends meet, pay the bills.
1: When you are gigging as often as you are touring, how difficult is it to manage the body and the mind and the voice when you are sort of, you know, up late at night? I'm guessing packing down at the end of the night, sleeping in a foreign bed, getting up the next morning, driving to the next place, you know, dealing with the logistics of the setup again, et cetera. Like, it sounds like hard work to me.
0: Yeah. It's kind of funny. It's a bit of a pressure cooker. This last leg, we took our two golden retrievers and we were in a van and it rained for like 5 days straight.
1: Oh, so, it was a wet golden retriever. Two of them.
0: Yeah, it was very, we just laughed a lot of times. And like,
1: you cry.
0: Otherwise you cry.
1: Matt's in the studio and he's having a bit of a chuckle. Yeah.
0: There was one hilarious day. We'd just finished playing Castlemaine. We're like, cool, let the dogs have a run. And our little dog, George, found the stinkiest mud puddle, in it. And then it started pouring down rain. So we all jump in the van and we're like, honestly, dog, you smell like a poop. And we're like, it's raining and we had to get to a gig. And we're like, this is just so.
1: You're making it sound so glamorous, Sonny. So glamorous.
0: Yeah. I used to think touring was a lot more glamorous than what it is, so it's been a humbling experience.
1: Well, I guess it's a challenge, isn't it? Because you've got to take it on. You can't sort of, you know, let it get too, like, you can't let it get the best or better of you, because you've got to front up and go to the next place as well.
0: Yeah, and also, like, challenge my mindset. It's like, I get to do this. Like, Matt and I love music and it's such a privilege to get to tour. So I focus on the great things about it. And I was like, this is going to be a great story. It's hilarious that George stinks and we have to figure out how to wash him and dry him on a rainy day. Like,
1: so Sonny Lou, 5 years from now, where would you like to be? Where do you see yourself?
0: Yeah, if I can paint a picture. Thanks. That's a really great question, Tom. Thank you. The best case scenario, because I'm a huge optimist. I would love to have put about at least 8 albums out. The goal is 10. Really great bodies of work. I would love to be touring and making money going around the world, and also like doing that in a way that's good for the earth and good for communities, because, yeah, I love the purity of music. I'm loving seeing people like Jesse Wells and stuff doing that, and, you know, Hussey Hicks, a local act who we really admire, just do it so well and having a meaningful audience of a community that are really connected with us and the songs. That would be really beautiful.
1: Sonny, you are an environmental advocate. How do you marry with that, with being a musician who's travelling?
0: Yeah, it's really tricky because also this country is huge. We would love to get an electric vehicle at one point, but also for the Ks we're doing, it's not really viable right now. I honestly think the best thing any of us can do is just do a little bit and do our best and be open to improving where we can, because, yeah, hopefully we'll get an electric vehicle and I look forward to the day when the battery can get you across Australia. That'd be pretty good.
1: It's coming, I think.
0: I think so too.
1: Sonny Lou is our guest this morning. She's our artist of the week. She performed a wonderful new song that's unreleased at this stage, The Ones That Came Before Us. Sonny, we always issue this challenge to our artists of the week to take on our covers challenge. Are you up for the challenge this morning?
0: Oh, why not? It's a wonderful morning for music.
1: All right, Sonny. So which song would you like to cover this morning?
0: Well, I think playing The Ones That Came Before Us, I need to tip my hat to one of those incredible musicians. So this song is Down City Streets, written by Arnie Ruby and played by Uncle Archie.
1: All right, Archie Roach, just have a quick listen.

0: Great song choice by Sunny Lou. She's taken on the challenge this morning. Here is Sunny's version of Archie Roach's Down City Streets.
1: All right.

0: Sonny Lou. Archie Roach, Down City Streets, a fantastic cover. Well done. All right, so I understand that you're going to be performing with Emily Rockett fairly soon. Tell us about that one.
1: Yeah, well, it feels kind of cool that we were talking about the tour. Em is a local musician and author, and she released a book on touring for independent musicians. So she's fabulous. The book is incredible, and it includes, like, testimonials from all these local musicians. And I get to play at the launch at Beatniks, which is the vinyl store in Burleigh, Saturday the 24th of October, so in a couple of weekends. Free to come along, so we'd love to see some music lovers. And there's a panel. Ben Crawford, who plays in Casey Barnes's band, is going to be talking about touring there, and Em will talk about the book as well.
0: For those that can't wait for that, you can catch Sonny tomorrow at the Bleach live stage at Hotter. The gig starts at 2 o'clock tomorrow afternoon, and you're on stage at 4:45.
1: Yeah, I think approx around 2, but you can jump on the Hotter website, and there's heaps of free stuff happening with Bleach, even tonight if they want to go along. Yeah.
0: It's been great. Sonny, any more gigs coming up? Anything else you want to talk about?
1: Yeah, gosh. We're kind of going on tour, but I'm trying to think of local. Really, it's Ems and Beatniks, Bleach and Beatniks coming up in the next couple of weeks.
0: How do people find you online? What's your handle?
1: Yeah, so on all the socials, if you search Sunny like a sunny day, and Lou is spelt L-U-W-E, and please sign up to my mailing list. I'm on all the streaming services. But we have a brand new album we'll be bringing out next year, which is very exciting. A little bit overwhelming when you think about the work, but I get to do this. So I'd be stoked if people followed along.
0: Sonny, can I just say thanks for coming in this morning. Thanks for taking on the covers challenge, and good luck with the gig tomorrow and the book launch later on this month. Thank you.
1: Yeah, thanks so much for having me, Tom.
0: 12 minutes away from 10 o'clock, here's Air Supply.

0: An oldie but a goodie, Air Supply. Even the nights are better. It's 8 minutes away from 10 o'clock Queensland time. You are listening to ABC Saturday Morning Brekkie. Why are you seeing so many new Chinese car brands on our roads? And is cheaper always better? Here's Nicole Dyer chatting with motoring journalist Paul Gover for Under the Bonnet.
1: Chinese car makers like BYD, Chery, Geely apparently now have to play by new rules in export markets like Australia. Can you tell us a little bit about what is happening in this space?
2: There are no export rules in Australia. There are lots of countries around the world looking at ways of stopping the rising tide of Chinese imports. The USA has basically effectively banned anything built in China. The European companies are looking at taxation to stop them, and also quotas and things. Now, Australia is a completely open market. We don't have any manufacturing for them to kill. That's already been killed. And so what's happening is the Chinese are flooding in here in huge numbers, and there's no regulation on it.
1: Should there be?
2: Absolutely. There have been two major safety recalls from brands selling vehicles, saying that they had, in one case, a certain number of airbags. Turns out, two of the airbags were not fitted in the cars in Australia. The problem we have with this is it's self-regulation. Oh, we're a car company going to bring this in, and the federal government goes, oh, yep, stamp. There's nobody standing down on the dock and going, are these cars compliant or not? We have things in Australia called Australian design rules. If you don't comply with the design rules, you're not allowed to sell your cars here. But nobody's checking that the Chinese are doing that sort of stuff. It is a cowboy outfit out there at the moment. One of them proudly announced that they started car making 3 years ago.
1: I remember when Hyundai was fairly young, and everybody was very hesitant because they wanted to make sure that, you know, the car company got better. And it has. The cars have become a lot better.
2: Yeah,
1: but originally, not so great.
2: Long before that, in the 1960s, the Japanese cars were here. And people who bought them were people buying their first car and people with no money. And then Hyundai came along with the XL, $13,990, drive away, no more to pay, disposable car. The Chinese are now filling that space. But what's happening is there are so many brands, so many makes and models, it's confusing even for me to try and keep track of what they all are. And so my attitude now is, until proven otherwise, they're all rubbish.
1: But who's proving otherwise?
2: When you drive them. So there's a brand, LDV. They've been here. They're one of the Chinese brands been here. They are buying cars back at the price people paid for them because they're rust. But it's only shown up after 4 or 5 years. Rust doesn't turn up in a new car after 6 months. So you say, how do you know if it's a good brand or not? Well, here's a brand that's got rust in its cars. Oh, you're going to recommend that? No. Here's the brand that was selling cars with the wrong number of airbags in it. Not sorry. Mm. Well, not recommending that brand. So this is the problem. It's like a roulette wheel, except in the old days it used to be Ford or Holden, pretty much, you know, blue or black, right? Blue, right? But the trouble with this is there are so many brands, it's like playing with a roulette wheel, but you can't go on blue or black. You have to go on 27 or 33 or 20 or 19.
1: So buyer beware. What research should people be doing if they are looking at buying a Chinese EV?
2: Well, it's not just an EV. They also make combustion cars and things. See, this is the other trap that people fall into, thinking that all Chinese cars are EVs. They're not. They're pickup trucks that have diesel engines. They're right across the board. The first thing you do is you go and drive one. And you don't just go into the showroom and go, oh, wow, it's got a sunroof and a big screen. And that's what's happening. So many people are being dazzled by the bells and whistles.
1: Which we've talked about in the past.
2: Yeah, exactly. Yes. It's getting much, much worse because there are bigger screens and more of them.
1: How then, given this flood of Chinese vehicles onto the Australian market, how are traditional brands that have been driven in Australia for quite some time, how are they faring?
2: They're adjusting their pricing so that they're making sure they can be as competitive as they can be. But they're also pushing the other strengths. So, for example, Toyota, which is the number one in Australia, has 330 dealerships. As far as I'm aware, the Chinese brand with the biggest dealer representation is at about 125, so less than half as many. Why is that important? Because when you're driving around and you need some help, you want to have a dealership nearby, but it also means there's more competition for people buying cars and that sort of stuff. So they're doing that, but they can't compete is the bottom line. They're relying on the historic qualities of their brand. So I'm thinking about buying either a Dongfeng or a Nissan. Most people are going, yeah, well, the Dongfeng or whatever it is cheaper, so I'm going to buy that.
1: Yeah.
2: Right? And I understand that. You know, there are lots and lots of business models in Australia.
1: How is it that they can have comparatively low price points?
2: Because they're in China and basically everything's subsidised at some level by government over there. Now, Australia, we gave up our manufacturing because the federal government said, we're not going to help you, we don't care, off you go. And so they basically said to every other country in the world, bring your cars here. There isn't a car company that I know of that doesn't have some form of subsidy from government. Chinese brands, for example, they get free land, they get workforce brought to them, they don't pay taxes, they don't pay electricity, they don't pay water. And what that means is the cost of manufacturing a car is much, much lower. And they also have huge volumes because the Chinese domestic market is huge, so they're manufacturing more widgets, so the unit cost comes down. But the other thing that happened is last year in China, for the first time, their sales went backwards. And they went backwards because they've saturated the market. But they've still got these factories all around in all of the provinces. They're still making widgets. They've still got people employed. So what do? They ship them overseas.
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0: Just a reminder that the GC 50 Run Festival is on this weekend. There's going to be some...
2: But the other thing that happened is last year in China, for the first time, their sales went backwards. And they went backwards because they've saturated the market. But they've still got these factories all around in all of the provinces. They're still making widgets. They've still got people employed. So what do? They ship them overseas.
0: Motoring journalist Paul Gover chatting with Nicole Dyer in Under the Bonnet.
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0: Just a reminder that the GC 50 Run Festival is on this weekend. There's going to be some road closures on the southern end of the Gold Coast. We've got a 50-kilometre ultra, a half marathon, a